0: home run was his 34th of the year and his 94th RBI. That's the Pirates scoring. Libby, the windup, the 0-2 pitch is in the dirt. Now Lau's going to strike out a lot. And Lau would be just fine. Lau, Gonzalez, and Simon to bat here in the home half of the fourth inning. 5-1 St. Louis. Libertor hoping to be a six-game winner at the end of the day today. He gets a swing and a miss at a slider. Good pitch by Libby, and that is his fourth strikeout.
1: And strikeout 185 for Lau.
0: That's plenty of them. Maryville University, three times named an Apple Distinguished School, is revolutionizing what it means to learn with and from technology. Learn more at maryville.edu. Always thought it was important. You'll hear people talk about this a lot in the game of baseball, and I do think it's true. There's a strike on the outside corner, and maybe it's as old as baseball itself to say you need to shut down the team after you score. Not just getting a lead or a big lead. There's something about settling into that score. Right now, 5-1 St. Louis, and there's a strike. The Cardinals with two runs in the top of the fourth. But if they get him right back, it just feels like all the momentum.
1: Especially
0: just,
1: if the leadoff guy gets on.
0: Oh, yeah. You get it all. The momentum's right out the door. But he's got Gonzalez 0-2, who's a very good hitter, hitting 302, and he grounds that one foul. Gonzalez with 60 RBIs, flied out to left his first time, and he hit that ball a ton. Libby working with Bernal, the windup and the pitch, and that's grounded to the left side, and that's a base hit. Between Gorman and Wynn in the left field, had some top spin on it. And that's hit number four for the Pirates. So Gonzalez aboard, and Ronnie Simon at the plate. Simon struck out on a breaking ball his first time. There's a swing and a miss and a strike. The bat boy didn't quite make it all the way back to their dugout, so he took the detour, and now he's getting the Cardinal signs in the Cardinal dugout. Is he allowed in there with a Pirate jersey?
1: Mm.
0: I don't know if that's kosher or not. I don't know.
1: They might have to make him walk the plank.
0: We might. Next pitch to Simon is grounded towards short. Wynn has it, flips to second for one. On the first double play. He was out by 10 feet.
1: Oh, that didn't take long.
0: Oh, my goodness, were they quick. Wynn and Weatherholt do the high fives to each other. That was really
1: nifty. Well, they should.
0: Terrific double play. 6-4-3. That sends us to the fifth. John will have the play-by-play. The Cardinals do indeed settle in to that 5-1 lead.
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1: On the first pitch of the fifth inning, Walker sends one into medium center field, a sliding effort by Jake Mangum, and he can't come up with the ball cleanly. That scored a base hit. As the ball hit the grass, Walker made the turn at first base. That breaks an 0 for 16.
0: And Walker looked skyward as he was coming back to the first base bag after rounding it, as if to say, finally, something positive happened. He's had so many at-bats where he's hit the ball
1: well. So many good plays have taken hits away from him, but not that one.
0: Nope.
1: It couldn't be turned in. Here's a swing and a foul that goes off to the left for Leo Bernal. Bernal struck out the first time, but he drove in a run, advanced on a wild pitch, and was left on second when the Cardinals put up three runs in the third. Walker leads at first base. Bernal, switch batter, bats left-handed against Christian Curtis. Curtis has been on since the third inning. We're in the fifth. The pitch, a swing and a miss. No balls, two strikes on Bernal, the 22-year-old catcher DH out of Panama. And he plays some first base. That way you can keep his bat in the lineup.
0: Both games underway, by the way, in the minor leagues that the Cardinals have extreme interest in. The AA and AAA championship games are going on.
1: Here's a pitch high and wide, a curveball that didn't curve enough.
0: Memphis trails 1-0 in their series, and they've got Mason Molina pitching for them, and that game is scoreless, and they're only in the top of the second inning. They're hosting Rochester.
1: One ball, two strikes on Bernal, runner at first, Walker. The pitch on the way from Curtis, and that ball is popped up. Foul territory, first base side. O'Hearn has it, and our station that we honor tonight on our network, WHQQ in Effingham, Illinois. And let's identify the rest of our great stations on the Cardinal Radio Network, powered by Graybar.
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1: With Ricky Orton, Mike Claiborne, I'm John Rooney at PNC Park in Pittsburgh, where the Cardinals have a 5-1 lead batting in the fifth inning. And strike one is thrown to Nolan Gorman.
0: And it's a winner-take-all game in Springfield. Springfield trailing 1-0. Amarillo scored a run off of Liam Doyle in the top of the first inning. That game's only in the second inning as well. A lot of baseball ahead in both of those games.
1: Nolan Gorman, one out of two, a base hit and a strikeout. He swings and sends this one into right center field, where it's caught by Simon. He steps up, throws to the middle infield, back to first, Jordan Walker. Walker at first base with two outs, and Jose Fermin coming up. Edward Jones Financial Advisors are there for the moments that matter, so let them help you find your rich, then build a game plan to get you there. EdwardJones.com, member SIPC. Cardinals are trying to move Walker off first base after a lead hit. Fermin singled and scored in the fourth. He swings and misses strike one. The outfielder straight away. Reynolds in left, Mangum in center, Simon in right field. Simon comes in a few steps. A balanced infield behind Christian Curtis, with O'Hearn holding against Walker at first. The pitch, that's a breaking ball strike, a slider this time.
0: Walker picked up his 20th stolen base, John, during the homestand. It doesn't look like he wants to run here, but he's had a nice year on the base paths also.
1: Well, he runs the bases well. They get him on a little more often.
0: Yep.
1: It could be a great finish to the final week of the regular season. There goes Walker, the pitch way outside, and it's stolen base number 21 without a throw.
0: Boy, did he pick the right pitch to go on, too. Breaking pitch down and away.
1: Flores had no chance to even get a grip on the baseball to attempt a throw. Now Fermin as an RBI sitting out there at second base. From the stretch, Christian Curtis, the 1-2 pitch for Jose Fermin. outside and low. Came back with a slider well off the outside corner for ball two. Two balls, two strikes. Vermeen fouled out his first time up. Hit a line drive, a leaping effort by Connor Griffin. He got his glove on the ball, but as he brought the glove down, he spiked the ball to the infield dirt. That was an

0: infield hit. Fermin later scored. Walker at second. Good speed out there. The 2-2 pitch. Fermin is tied up by a fastball up and in, striking out swinging. And Walker is left on. Halfway through the game, the Cardinals lead in Pittsburgh 5-1.
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0: Here's a pitch inside, and twisting out of the way, Ryan O'Hearn leading off the bottom of the fifth for the Pirates. The Cardinals have a 5-1 lead in Pittsburgh with Matthew Libertor on the mound. Libertor's 1-0 pitch is hit down the left field line. That's foul. One ball and one strike. Libertor has given up four hits, three of those in the second inning. Always found it interesting on TV. Football and basketball, they ask the analysts, what are the keys to the game?
8: Yeah.
0: In baseball, you don't really know till you get into the game and figure out what they're going to be.
8: You really don't.
0: Here's a pitch that's taken low. And one of the keys to this one occurred in the second inning when Lau hit a home run, 1-0. Gonzalez almost went back-to-back, almost a key word there.
8: Right.
0: A strikeout, then a double and a base hit set up a scoring opportunity. Then Mangum struck out, and Libertor held the Pirates to one run. That was one big key to help the Cardinals in their comeback.
8: Yeah, I think baseball is just a lot more unpredictable, and Libby's very unpredictable this year. Clearly, he can have a good game, he can have a bad game. So, you know, it's kind of hard to develop one key.
0: And the 3-1 pitch, and that's hit to right field and hit well. Walker moving back. He's at the wall. He jumps, and Walker cannot catch it. O'Hearn has another double, his second tonight. That was hanging up there. The wind was affecting it. Walker played it about as well as he could, getting back to the 21-foot Clemente wall up against the electric scoreboard that houses the out-of-town scores.
8: He did play it well, and it's a good thing Roberto Clemente was at number 10, because that would have been a home run, although the fence probably wouldn't have been in quite as far had they not done it that way. But that's part of the ballpark here, the uniqueness of the park here, the tall wall, not exactly like Fenway, but it's got its own character here.
0: The second double tonight for O'Hearn, and here is Triolo. And again, O'Hearn, a left-handed batter like Lau, with their other base hit, extra base hit. That was a home run against the lefty Libertor.
8: John, I always said on the TV games when they would ask me, well, what's the key to the game? I'd say score more runs than the other team.
0: It's what Bud Wilkinson used to say on ABC with college football with Chris Schenkel.
8: I mean, it's kind of what we're doing. And you have no idea whether, I mean, when this game started, I mean, if you'd have told me that the kind of the offensive star of the game was going to be Church or Bernal and all, but, you know, J.J. Weatherholt's been a big star in this game, but didn't see that coming.
0: The 2-0 pitch, Strike called here to Jared Triolo. Triolo lined a single into left field after O'Hearn's double in the second inning. And Fermin hustled in, played that ball well, where Tony Beasley, the third base coach, held O'Hearn at third. The 2-1 pitch for Jared Triolo. He looks at a strike on the inside corner. Nice comeback after a 2-0 count. Focal point of the Cardinals planted 38 trees on March the 30th at O'Fallon Park in North City to represent the 38 broken bats in the 2025 season. Focal point and the Cardinals have teamed up again this year for the broken bat tree planting program. The pitch in the dirt, 3-2 on Triolo. Every time a Cardinals pitcher breaks an opposing player's bat, Focal Point will plant a tree at a local park or school.
8: I didn't have the final number for them or the current number. They, you know, had a chance to play golf with those guys during the Cardinals Care Golf Tournament out at Whitmore Country Club, and they were curious. It'd been a lot of broken bats. I said, oh, yeah, we'll have a lot more trees to get planted, and we appreciate, obviously, their support for Cardinals Care and Cardinals baseball.
0: The pitch, a half swing, and he just nicked it. Triolo stays alive with a 3-2 pitch coming up again from Matthew Libertor. A home run for Brandon Lau. Two doubles by Ryan O'Hearn. Nick Gonzalez has a base hit. And so does Triolo, the man at the plate. Five hits in all for the Pirates. Another 3-2 pitch with nobody out. And that is fouled back. It's going to be a souvenir in the lower level. 3-2. It's a cool night. The wind blowing in off the river, off the Allegheny. The Cardinals have a 5-1 lead, out hitting the Pirates 8-5 as we play in the bottom of the fifth.
8: And they have Gordon Graceffo backing up Libby.
0: Here's strike three called. The ball pops out of Leo Bernal's mitt, and just standing there at home plate, Triolo, as he questioned John Bacon about strike three, but did not challenge. Five strikeouts for Libertor. That brings in Jake Mangum.
8: Slider right on the inside corner. It popped out of his glove because Bernal was trying to cheat a little bit to make that look more like a strike and bring it back over the plate, but he didn't have to do it. The umpire was on that call.
0: Here's a swing and a miss on a first pitch fastball to Mangum. Mangum was called out on strikes, leaving runners at first and third in the second inning. Another key to Libertor, giving up just one run, and then the Cardinals answered with three in the third, two more in the fourth. The next one for Mangum, a swing and a miss.
8: Key outs to happen throughout a game, and they're just a series of them. And you have to make the right pitch at the right time or get the right hit at the right time. And Libby getting a double play was important in the fourth inning. And getting a strikeout of Mangum, as you mentioned, I mean, they're just little moments that happen throughout the game. You want to win those moments. You have to win all the skirmishes if you're going to win the battle.
0: The pitch to Mangum. He swings, it's a ground ball to Mason Wynn. He'll take the out at first. On to third base, O'Hearn with two down. We get to the top of the order. Connor Griffin, a flyout and a ground out to short. Libertor is getting his share of ground balls tonight.
8: He sure is.
0: Hit three in the air for outs in the first inning. But he was able to get two ground ball outs in the third. Got two outs with a double play ball in the fourth and a ground out there. Runner at third, O'Hearn, the pitch. That swung on and bounced into short right center field. Taking a good angle on it, the second baseman Weatherholt throws out Griffin. Weatherholt was playing deep and up the middle, but took about three steps to the outfield grass, caught the hop, and threw out Griffin. They leave a runner at third to the Pirates, and we go to the sixth with the Cardinals leading 5-1 in Pittsburgh.
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0: Here we go in the sixth inning. Mike Claiborne is along for the sixth and seventh as we come to you from PNC Park in Pittsburgh. A swing by Church, a foul ball out of play, and Church is facing Christian Curtis, the third pitcher of the night. Their opener, Bakker, went an inning and two-thirds, one hit, no runs. He walked one, struck out two, 30 pitches, 18 strikes. Then it was Brandon Eisert giving up three runs, two hits over two-thirds of an inning. A swing and a miss. Church wasn't expecting the pitch he got. He got a changeup and tried to hold up the swing, but went too far. So he's in the hole 0-2.
13: Yeah, he was a little bit out in front on that pitch. A little bit of a different effort tonight. Performance, should I say. It was a good effort last night. He just couldn't score.
0: Here's Curtis with the pitch. A swing, and that's a foul. A defensive swing, but Church stays alive. For Eisert, three earned runs, one walk, one strikeout, 18 pitches, eight strikes, and Christian Curtis has been on ever since the third inning. Got the last two outs, but he gave up some inherited runners. The two-strike pitch, and that's fouled off, and an awkward swing, and that ball hit the right foot or right leg of Church, who gets up slowly. He went down to one knee in the batter's box.
13: Yeah, you mentioned awkward swing, and fouling off as well on a cool night. He's trying to get some circulation back in it.
0: What a difference a week makes, though, with the weather.
13: This time last week, we were perspiring profusely.
0: The two-strike pitch. Church takes a fastball up and away, 1-2. From the first pitch of the season to the last pitch in October, Bet365 is the official mobile sports betting partner of your St. Louis Cardinals. 5-1 Cardinals as they bat in the sixth inning in Pittsburgh. The pitch for Church, and he hits that one foul out of play. So they're working Church inside.
13: He's still trying to go inside, and he's still trying to go the other way.
0: They've worked him away a few pitches. The fourth pitch was down and in, and that was the one fouled off Church.
13: But if you miss inside on him.
0: Church swings and hits this one in the air to short center field. Mangum comes on calling for it, and he makes the catch, one out. Mason Wynn, big RBI double with Jose Fermin running on the pitch from first base and scoring in the fourth inning, giving Mason 56 runs batted in and 21 doubles.
13: It's not bad for a guy hitting in the nice spot these days.
0: Mason has been hitting down in the order this year.
13: But it gives you even more balance, though.
0: Wynn takes a pitch up and in. To have Wynn at the bottom and Weatherholt at the top, you have good speed in both, good base runners in both.
13: Boy, that's a combination I'm looking forward to watching for a few years.
0: Here's a pitch taken for a ball and no challenge by the catcher Flores.
13: Don't you think, well, he has to be in the conversation for a gold glove.
0: Oh,
13: two
0: I
13: errors
0: so.
13: On the year.
0: I'm with you. I'm with Ricky on that.
13: Defensive war is very good.
0: When they take a look at his metrics,
13: that's what they look at.
0: He's as good as anybody out there. The pitch taken high for a ball. Three balls and no strikes on Mason Wynn with Weatherholt waiting on deck. And he's actually standing in the on-deck circle. You ever see anybody stand in the on-deck circle anymore? I just did with Brotherhood.
13: He's standing right on top of the logo. And, you know, they're so close to the action now.
0: In all parks.
13: Yes.
0: The 3-0. That's a ball called by John Bacon, and that's being challenged.
14: Catcher's check.

0: That walk is the first given up by Curtis and the third tonight by Pirate pitching. J.J. Weatherholt has been on base three times.
1: It's a different looking offense when he gets it going.
0: Oh, it sure is. And even Herrera, who is 0 for his last six, he got on with a walk in the third inning. And here's a pitch that's hit high in the air down the left field line. That's going to go foul well beyond the reach of Brian Reynolds.
1: You know, one of the things about J.J., obviously our first time seeing him in the big leagues, his ability to go the other way with power is something that really caught my eye.
0: Well, he had his first home run in spring training when he got a chance to play in a game a couple of years ago to left center field. The pitch, and that's fouled off. That hit Weatherholt's body and rolls all the way close to the third base bag and just past it, where Pop Warner gives it a kick save.
1: He's ready for it. We were talking about hockey yesterday. He's ready for the season. And it's just around the corner.
0: It is upon us. I was talking with Chris Kerber yesterday or day before. He was on his way to Dallas for a preseason game.
1: They don't waste any time. They have one or two practices, and all of a sudden they start playing games. They get four exhibition games.
0: A fastball is up and away. One ball and two strikes for J.J. Weatherholt, batting with a runner at first, one out in the sixth inning. But in the NFL anymore, not that many regulars play in their preseason games, and next thing you have to look at is the first three or four games of the regular season to get into game shape. There's a foul ball.
1: And that's a good point you're making. A lot of guys really don't get into football shape until the third or fourth game if they don't get hurt before.
0: Look at what happened to the Bears. The Steelers lost over the weekend.
1: The Bears hung 59 on opening day, and then only scored three on Sunday.
0: 1-2 the count on J.J. Weatherholt. Weatherholt holding the bat right down on the knob. The pitch to him. Check swing, and outside goes the cutter. Weatherholt with a walk, single run scored, single RBI. That's his night so far. He's batting in the sixth inning. Wynn is at first base, taking his lead. He doesn't go as Weatherholt takes down and in for ball three. And I expect Wynn to be moving on this pitch.
1: Why not?
0: With one out. So Cardinals keep the pressure on the Pirates. The Pirates have won five in a row.
1: You don't want to just ease up right at this point. You want to keep pushing.
0: They feel they can come back. Wynn takes his lead. There he goes. Weatherholt swings and misses. The throw to second, the tag, and Wynn is tagged on the leg by the shortstop Griffin. Strike him out, throw him out, double play.
1: I think they may want to look at that one. Mason's point to the dugout.
0: And the Cardinals are checking with Chad Blair in the video room. We'll see if the Cardinals want to challenge this. Waiting for the verdict.
1: Play on.
0: We're going to play on. Strike him out, throw him out, double play. Caught stealing 2-6. We go to the bottom of the sixth. The Pirates come up with the Cardinals leading 5-1.
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3: It's Matthew Liberatore dealing outside to Rafael Flores. The Pirate catcher, Rafael Flores Jr., is 0-for-2 with a pop-up to short and a ground-out to the shortstop, Mason Wynn, as the Cardinals lead 5-1 in the bottom of the sixth. Libby's next pitch is swung on and missed. Still has good life to his fastball. That curveball had Flores reaching, and it's a 1-1 count to the number two man in the order.
4: Libby had just 70 pitches, so he's in good shape on that side.
3: The windup, the pitch, and there's a swing and a miss. From the curveball to the four-seamer, that's how Liberatore gets ahead of Flores Jr., 1-2.
4: That's been the key for him tonight, getting ahead early.
3: He has 5 strikeouts. Batter's timeout taken by Flores. And you know what I don't see on my scorecard? A base on balls.
4: Let's for keep Liberatore. It that way.
3: 1-2. With Reynolds on deck, as Liberatore wheels and deals to Flores. A ball, and that is not challenged by Bernal. He picked that one. He was leaning over his shoulder. I was wondering if the pitch was close enough. We are so high up here.
4: High is an understatement.
3: The pitch, a swing and a foul. Here and in Washington, at times the game can be a rumor from where we are.
4: Well, we're kind of on delay. I mean, we're that far away.
3: Have to wait and see.
4: Yeah. But I will say this, and when we're talking about it, this is one of the best skylines.
3: Oh, this is a beautiful ballpark.
4: In baseball, period.
3: The people are great here.
4: Yeah. Fun town to be in.
3: The 2-2 pitch, a swing and a miss. The Cardinals throw the ball around the infield after Liberatore picks up strikeout number 6. He's doing some pitching after getting out of all that trouble in the second inning. Well, Jordan Walker has been nominated for the 2026 Roberto Clemente Award presented by Capital One. Fans vote to recognize who best represents Clemente's legacy on and off the field. 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Check swing and a ball high for Brian Reynolds.
4: Springfield Cardinals are taking the lead right now. Rodriguez with a 2-run homer.
3: Surprise, surprise.
4: 2-1 Springfield over Amarillo.
3: We saw him in spring training and thought,
4: Exactly. You're right.
3: He didn't need words.
4: Nope.
3: Just, how about this guy? Teenager hitting line drives, ball off his bat over 100 miles an hour with regularity. 2-0 the count on Reynolds. New baseball. Let's see if that has a strike or two with it as Liberatore pitches to Reynolds. And indeed, there's one right down the middle. Slider at 84 for strike 1-1.
4: And Reynolds, as we know, can be a strikeout candidate. You know, we talk about Rodriguez. You and I have been working together with the Cardinals for over 20 years. I'm not sure if I've ever been more excited about what the future looks like as far as the minor leaguers are concerned.
3: There's a pitch in the dirt, and that gets away from Leo Brunell. 3-1 on Reynolds.
4: I mean, you know, you hear the reports, you see some of the video, you talk to other people.
3: So many teams overrate their minor league talent.
4: Yeah.
3: But we've had a chance to see many of these players in Jupiter before the major league season started and then follow their progress. And with Baez coming up, doing what he did, Bernal, here's a swing and there's a pop-up foul. That's out of play just to our right.
4: And, you know, we have some pitching on the way. And just it's a good time to be a Cardinal fan.
3: I was really anxious to see Richard Fitz and Hunter Dobbins pitch a great deal, but both got hurt. I liked what I saw from Dobbins before his injury.
4: And Fitz had a really good spring.
3: So I think they both will be a part of the Cardinal future as we move along and they get through their rehab, get healthy, and back in fighting for a spot in the rotation. Here's a ball that's lined to center field. Church got a good jump on it, puts the glove up, makes the catch just above his cap. Reynolds lines out. He's foiled again. As Brandon Lau comes to the plate.
5: You think he's heard that once or twice in his life?
3: I have to give Dave Dahl credit on that. I mentioned that Reynolds had 99 hits. And Dave Dahl texted me, yes, he's foiled the Cardinals 99 times. As I said, it was a Reynolds wrap when he made the out earlier.
5: Yep, it's that time of the year.
3: Yes, sir, it is. Here's Lau, and he really tatered one out of here his first time up, and he gets a base hit up the middle on the first pitch from Libertor with two outs in the sixth. Took that right back through the box, and he's two out of three tonight. Had an eight-game hitting streak snap going 0 for 4 yesterday, and he was a total of 0 for 5 when he hit the home run.
5: Yep.
3: And I think Ollie is going to go to the bullpen with Nick Gonzalez, a right-handed batter, coming up. We have a pitching change, and it's brought to you by Goodwill. Give hope, give local, give Goodwill. We will be right back to Pittsburgh.
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3: Our game is 5-1 in favor of the Cardinals. The Pirates bat with a runner at first, two outs in the sixth inning. And it's Nick Gonzalez facing Luis Gastelum. Young right-hander from Mexico. He's made the climb through the Cardinal system, and the pitch outside, backhanded by Bernal. 1-0 the count on Gonzalez. He has a base hit and a fly ball caught next to the wall in left field. And that was after Lau made it 1-0 in the second inning, hitting a home run over the stands in right field. Here's a ball that's hit foul out of play down the right field line with authority. A 1-1 count on Gonzalez, who came into the night batting .302.
5: He's had a very good season. You know, nice job by Ollie getting Libertor out, finishing on a positive note. 5 2/3 innings, no walks, 6 strikeouts, and just giving up the one run. He has a runner on base now, but a good way to end his season.
3: Here's a ball that's hit hard, and that is right back to Gastelum. And over to first for out number 3. Well done by the young reliever out of the Cardinal bullpen, retiring Nick Gonzalez. Lau is left on. We go to the 7th. Mike Claiborne will be joined when Ricky Horton comes back. The Cardinals lead 5-1 in Pittsburgh.

0: Everyone knows that when you turn the key and the car won't run? 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They are PDR.
1: Oktoberfest is going on now at Pia's. 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
6: We go to the top of the seventh inning, and a new pitcher is Antoine Kelly, pitcher number four for the Pirates, 5-1 St. Louis. And the first pitch is inside for a ball. As Mike told you, the Cardinals have a couple of teams playing in the minor leagues right now, and they're not only are they playing, but they're in championship games. Springfield has taken the lead in their game, and Memphis has an early lead as well. They're trying to force a game three as that pitch is fouled off. And let's listen to the home run by Ronyel Rodriguez that Mike was telling you about.
7: Comes set, two balls, no strikes. Right-hander fires, and Rodriguez, high drive to left, deep and back into the trees. Rodriguez, a home run, and the Cardinals have taken a 2-1 lead.
6: Ball is up and in, and a hit by pitch of Ivan Herrera. Imagine that. And he was plunked pretty good on that pitch up and in. And that's
8: not the happy about that.
6: 31st time he has been hit by a pitch. He just tied a record for the Cardinals that goes all the way back to the early 1900s. That pitch up and in hit him right on the left elbow.
8: And he has protection, but still in all.
6: Still hurts.
8: Yeah. You know, if I got hit 31 times in a season, I think I'm going to have to pay a trip to the mound. Somebody's going to pay for it at some point.
6: Well, they're all different people.
8: Yeah, well,
6: you're going to have to go out 31 times.
8: No, I wouldn't do it all the time, but somebody at some point in the season
6: but
8: is going to have to.
6: Nobody would get it. They wouldn't understand why you're mad at the other 29.
8: Because you weren't 30.
6: I hear you. No, I get the feeling, though. I understand that. So Rodriguez with a home run, Ronyel Rodriguez. It's a 3-1 Springfield lead. They had a three-run bottom of the third inning. And that is for all the marbles in Springfield.
8: Man, that would be great. I'll ask you this question, too. We've been working together for a long time. I'm not sure if I've ever been more excited about what the future looks like from a minor league perspective.
6: Yeah, no, there's great future. In fact, there was another home run. Let's talk about this home run. Take a listen.
9: Did reach safely four times. One of the most competitive men in that clubhouse as he drives one deep to right center field. And that ball is gone! Jimmy Crooks leaves the ballpark, his second home run of the series, and it's 4-0 Redbirds.
6: I love that call as well. Jimmy Crooks, a three-run home run, and Memphis now leads 8-0 over Rochester, and that game is only in the bottom of the third inning. They're having quite a lot of fun in Memphis, and if they win, they could play the championship game tomorrow night. So go Springfield, go Memphis as the pitch is low for a ball to Alec Burleson.
8: I know I shouldn't say this, but save some for tomorrow.
6: Maybe. Maybe. They're going to have a mound visit as the pitcher is having a real hard time throwing strikes. Antoine Kelly is the pitcher. And he, again, is pitcher number four. They started with Bakker, then they went to Eisert.
8: How you doing on lines over there with your scorecard?
6: I've got three lines left. But this guy's not throwing strikes, and he might not be in there very long. I don't know.
8: Nobody's throwing in the Pirate bullpen.
6: Antoine Kelly lives in Aruba.
8: Beautiful. Beautiful country.
6: 22 years of age, actually just turned 23 on the 1st of September, and this is his first year as a big league pitcher. Signed as a non-drafted free agent in 2021, Antoine Kelly.
8: Pirates have some young arms.
6: They do.
8: To go along with some of the veterans.
6: Facing Alec Burleson, 2-0 count, and a swing and a miss. Got him to swing at a slider down and in. A little over-anxious on that swing by Burleson. So the Cardinals are leading this one 5-1. Memphis leads 8-0 in the bottom of the third inning in their game, trying to force that final championship game tomorrow for the International League. Swing and a foul back by Burley.
8: Springfield is up 3-1 in the third. So it's a good night for the red team.
6: So far, so good. But work to do in all three ballparks.
8: Yes.
6: Work in Memphis. Work in Springfield. Work in Pittsburgh. Cardinals with that 5-1 lead, a three-run third inning, and a two-run fourth. Herrera takes his lead, and a swing and a miss by Burley.
8: I think Burley's calling for catcher interference there, and they won't give it to him.
6: No, or maybe that he thought that ball was
8: in the dirt.
6: In the dirt, maybe. But he's not going to win the argument. He's a strikeout victim. The second time he struck out today, he's 1-for-4. And Jordan Walker will bat, who had a base hit his last time up. On a sliding attempt by the center fielder Mangum, who's playing very deep for Walker. Why wouldn't you? First pitch to Jay Walk is a swing and a miss. Stiefel is stitched into Cardinals tradition and into the fabric of St. Louis. Proudly worn on every jersey, Stiefel is investing in excellence in our hometown and across the nation. Stiefel, where success meets success.
8: Well, wouldn't it be nice to see Jordan finish strong?
6: It sure would.
8: Considering what a good season he's had.
6: Next delivery to him is a swing and a miss. He chased the four-seamer there at 98 from Kelly.
8: Do they have anyone in their bullpen that doesn't throw 98-plus?
6: There's a lot of guys doing it.
8: And they have guys from the left side that can get it up there now. And that was unthinkable until a few years ago when Chapman came on the scene.
6: 98 is it's becoming very normal.
8: Yes. So with that said, the more you see it, the better you can hit it.
6: No doubt. The players will tell you that. You get used to it. I'm not saying you're going to be all over it, but
8: you'll be able to make contact at least.
6: Yes, there's contact and a foul ball off to the right, 98.
8: Because think about it, and you think about guys who would bring it like that, and you'd be high-fiving each other if you were able to foul it off. And
6: yeah.
8: Now it's par for the course where you kind of sit on that pitch.
6: 5-1 Cardinals, top of the seventh inning. Jordan Walker at the plate with one out, one on. The pitch to him is swung on and missed. He chased that one as well. Sweeper, 86 miles an hour. Two strikeouts here this inning for Antoine Kelly. And now he'll face Leo Bernal. Bernal, 1-for-3, has an RBI in the game today. You know, think about all these guys that have come up this year. They're rooting for those guys in double A, triple A, too. They know them.
8: Yeah.
6: I mean, they're either ex-teammates or future teammates, one of the two. A lot of them. Bernal takes strike one. I guarantee you they are interested in those games.
8: That'll be one of the first things they do when they get back to the clubhouse. And kudos to both managers in Springfield and also in Memphis. Man, they've done a really good job over the last couple of years.
6: They really have. That pitch is down and in. And I recall back in the day, Claves, before you had the ability to listen on radio or even get TV, just didn't have internet. I'm talking about how do you know what's going on in the minor leagues? Well, what they would do is they'd put a packet in the middle of the Cardinals clubhouse of how all the minor leaguers are doing, all their stats, the last few games, and guys love that. I loved reading that, finding out how other teams were doing because they're guys, again, that you know.
8: I thought you were going to tell me about how you used to pull off the teletype.
6: No.
8: To get information.
6: No, it wasn't. No.
8: The ticker.
6: Like Ronald Reagan did. There's a pitch low and in. Yeah, no, I didn't do that. I did have a vested interest in finding out how the St. Petersburg Cardinals were doing for a couple of seasons because my brother was playing there. So I wanted to find out how he was doing, along with some of his teammates, Luis Alicea, Todd Zeal, and others from that era. There's a strike on the outside corner.
8: You know, one of the things in watching Bernal, it's easy to like him because he does something good virtually every game,
6: sure,
8: whether
6: does.
8: It's behind the plate. But I love his consistency at the plate.
6: He's got a 2-2 count. Bernal fouls that one off. And he's content to hit also. He's not up there just – he's not an all-or-nothing guy at the plate.
8: He's shown the ability to go the other way.
6: Yep.
8: I think when you're a switch hitter, though, that's what you have to commit to anyway, is not trying to be a slugger, but making sure you find the gaps.
6: Very few switch hitting sluggers in our game. Eddie Murray comes to mind. Two balls, two strikes. And that's grounded to the right side, and it's right to the first baseman. O'Hearn kicks the bag, and Bernal and the Cardinals are retired here in the seventh inning. And we're going to go to the seventh inning stretch presented by Spectrum, built for big moments. Here for St. Louis, the Cardinals lead this one 5-1.
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6: First pitch delivered by Luis Castellum is low for a ball to Ronnie Simon, who has struck out and grounded into a double play. We're in the bottom of the seventh inning, as looks like there's a ball loose in the outfield. Fermin goes and takes care of that in left.
8: Probably shook hands with a couple
6: fans. He probably did. Told him he was running for mayor. I'd vote for him.
8: And he is a bundle of joy.
6: He absolutely is. There's a strike. I mean, honestly, he's positive. He's friendly. He's interested. He's respectful. I mean, he really is.
8: He checks a lot of boxes.
6: He really does. There's a breaking pitch for a strike.
8: And you know, every team could use a guy like that.
6: Yes, or several.
8: You know, you're gonna have one. You're gonna have at least one rusty nail somewhere.
6: Yeah.
8: But it's nothing like having a guy like Fermin who roots for everybody.
6: Cardinals are really low on the rusty nail.
8: Yeah, I don't even know if we have one.
6: I don't think we do either. There's a swing and a foul.
8: Well, yeah, pop.
6: Well, yeah, but he's all bite and no. he's all bark and no bite. I mean,
8: he's one of the best.
6: He'll give you that little smirk at the end. He was trained by all the old school guys.
8: Exactly.
6: Mark DeJean, George Kissel, gave him the nickname Pop. In fact, swinging a foul by Simon, just barely got a piece of that.
8: How about, I was talking to Stubby Clapp, he's going to winter ball and coach with Yadier Molina's team. KT is going to be the hitting coach. A lot of the guys from the minor leagues are going to be part of it. So it's going to be really all Cardinal staff.
6: Family affair. Swinging a fly ball to center field. And backing up is Mason Wynn. He gives way to Church who calls him off. Easier play for him, out number one. I think that's actually a good thing.
14: It is.
6: To have some organizational oversight, and especially if you end up having some players that you have vested interest in. You go to winter ball, and, you know, you get overused or underused or taught something different than what your organization is teaching. I think organizations are a little more reticent to send their guys to winter ball now for that reason. They like the Arizona League better.
8: A little bit more control over that. And also they have to contend with the local guru that every player seems to have at home, or his coach, or a high school coach, or a college coach, or somebody who works on their swing or their delivery. And you have to be in touch with those folks too.
6: You really do. Well, you can't fight them. You got to partner with them. And the Cardinals have figured out how to do that. A lot of teams have. By the way, the seventh inning stretch was presented by Spectrum. It's internet, mobile, and streaming TV all from one place. Gastelum has the bottom of the seventh and delivers a pitch just off the outside corner. Good changeup by Gastelum. 2-1 the count.
8: Nice way for Libby to finish his season. 5 2/3. He was pretty good tonight.
6: Sure was. 6 hits, 1 run, no walks. As you mentioned, no walks. That's the best part of it. Ground ball to second, a one hopper. Gastelum was trying to cover, but Burley beat him to the bag. Weatherholt wasn't sure who to throw it to, so he threw right in between them.
8: So
6: Burley
8: caught
6: it. You
8: got to figure it out.
6: You guys fight over it.
8: You know, John and I were talking about Weatherholt's got to be odds-on favorite for the Gold Glove.
6: Yeah, we talked early on that, too. I think he is. Yeah. I think he is the Gold Glove. I mean, his outs above average are way
8: It's far better. Exceeds anybody who's in second place.
6: It's off the charts. He has really been good. There's a strike on the inside corner to Jared Triolo. And trying for a 1-2-3 inning is Gastelum. No action. Well, there is action now in the Cardinals' pen.
8: Probably see Stanek up.
6: I think that is Stanek. He's standing there right now not throwing. And that's what veterans do. Veterans are smart enough.
8: Not to use all their bullets
6: there. Oh, exactly.
8: Especially this late in the year.
6: Bruce Sutter went over to Jeff Lottie one time. He was warming up in the bullpen, and he took the ball out of his hand. He said, stop throwing.
8: I'm tired of watching it.
6: The 1-1 pitch is swung on and missed. Whitey Herzog, the late Whitey Herzog, we miss him, used to tell the story of he started Jeff Lottie one time, and Jeff was out throwing against the wall about 6 hours before the game. And he said, I'm not going to start this guy again. He's just going to be a nervous wreck. Pitchers outside.
8: Andy, he gave the Cardinals some good years.
6: Oh my goodness, he's a guy we don't talk about enough. Yeah. Honestly, his work in 1985 to help the Cardinals get into the postseason, and Todd Worrell gets a lot of the juice for that, and deservedly so. A bit, he came later. Lottie was really the guy for most of the year, along with Ken Daly at the back end of the bullpen.
8: And there was a Ricky Horton in that mix as well.
6: I was out there rooting for him.
8: You made a contribution.
6: I was getting some pitchers out in the sixth and seventh inning back when pitchers hit.
8: Hey, listen, there was some pretty good hitting
6: pitchers.
8: Yes, there
6: was. Don't you know it. The 3-2 pitch is bound back.
8: Rick Rushel, I mean, I think about Big Daddy, and there's a few guys, if you put a bat in their hand, they could do some damage.
6: I got to say, with our bullpen, we all had a good year in 85. It was a magical thing when the bullpen works, and I think that's going to be the one thing going forward for the Cardinals is to nail down how to have a lockdown bullpen. If you have that, you can win. Here's a jam shot, and it's handled by Gorman on one hop. That was a nifty play. He throws out Triolo, his counterpart, and a 1-2-3 inning for Gastelum. We go to the top of the eighth. John will have the play-by-play. Cardinals still lead this one 5-1.

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9: Bill Murphy, the pitching coach, on his way out to talk with Antoine Kelly. And I think Ricky is pretty close to an attendance guest, as he can probably count them one by one tonight.
10: Yeah, I worked on it a couple of innings ago, walked around the stadium, and my attendance guest, based on my trip around PNC Park, which was a great trip, by the way, 13,176 is what I'm going with.
9: We don't have 13,000 in the park tonight.
10: Well, I was counting some people that looked like they bought those seats, but they weren't here. I could just kind of, tell. They had reserve signs on. I could tell.
9: But that's tickets sold for this one, 13,176, as Ricky's right on his guess again. And a game brought to you by Budweiser, official beer sponsor of Major League Baseball. Crack open the game with Budweiser. 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
10: Keep pushing here. I mean, there's a lot of game ahead here. I mean, with the Pirates, the way they've been scoring lately, keep pushing. Get some more.
9: Two on, nobody out. The pitch is line foul by Nathan Church down the left field line. He has sent a lot of souvenirs to that part of the ballpark tonight, going 0 for 3 with at-bats ending up in a pop-out to the shortstop. That was caught by Griffin in foul territory, and two fly balls to the center fielder, Jake Mangum. First and second, nobody out. Church swings, and he hits that one toward left field on the run. Reynolds, a diving play. He makes the catch, throws back to second, and double play, doubling up Gorman. With that right in front of Gorman, how does he get doubled up there?
10: I think he thought that ball was going to drop for a hit, and I did too, but Reynolds really had great closing speed, and he just didn't get back quickly enough. He didn't kind of make that adjustment. He thought it was going to drop, and then I think not only the good play by Reynolds on the dive, but he popped up quickly and also threw a strike, so everything had to work, and the infielder.
9: And the throw was to the center field side of the bag, and a good stretch helped the Pirates double off Nolan Gorman at second base. Just like that, two outs, and here's Mason Wynn with a runner at first. Fermin was on first and scored on a double by Wynn. That was back in the fourth inning, and Wynn takes strike one from Antoine Kelly. Kelly, he rushes the fastball up there in the mid-90s. The right-hander checks on first base, works from the stretch. Now the pitch. That's taken for a ball. Didn't miss by much. And the catcher Flores thought about challenging as the Pirates have one to work with. The Cardinals have both of their challenges in play. Fermin leads at first base. He's leaning. He's not going. Wynn swings and misses. 97 on that heater. One ball, two strikes, two outs in the eighth inning, and the Pirates are going to be sending up Mangum, Griffin, and Flores. And over at first base, that is Victor Scott II running over there for Fermin. The runner goes, and Victor Scott is safe at second base without a throw on a breaking ball. The Cardinals have timed that well twice tonight.
10: They have. The stolen base by the Cardinal right fielder, Jordan Walker, and he didn't get a throw, and neither did Victor Scott on that one.
9: So Victor Scott takes his lead now from second base, and there's an RBI opportunity again for Mason Wynn, but this time with a runner at second. The 2-2 pitch. Wynn fouls that one off. We're in the top of the eighth inning. The Pirates scored on a Lau home run in the second. The next batter, Gonzalez, almost hit one out, but caught at the wall in left field. After a double and a single, a strikeout left runners at first and third, and the Pirates only got one run out of all that. Liberatore got support with three Cardinal runs in the third, two in the fourth, and the Cardinals are trying to get another one if they can here in the eighth inning, leading 5-1, out-hitting the Pirates 9-6. And this is after the Cardinals were one hit last night and lost a 2-0 game. The 2-2 pitch here for Mason Wynn. Kelly deals way outside, a full count.
10: Their catcher's had a rough night. He just took that. The reason there was a little bit of a delay there, he took a foul tip right off the face mask, and he took a direct hit earlier in the game off of another area.
9: He had to catch his breath.
10: Yes, he did.
9: The 3-2 pitch, strike three called, and Wynn does not challenge. That fastball was at 98, catching Wynn looking. And we go to the bottom of the eighth with the Cardinals leading 5-1 in Pittsburgh.
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9: Luis Castellum went an inning and a third, four batters up, four batters out. Turning things over now to a veteran right-hander and Ryan Stanek. Stanek to face Mangum. He'll bat left-handed. Switch hitter up there, taking ball one wide.
16: Catcher's challenging the ball.
9: The Cardinals have two challenges to work with. Leo Bernal challenging that, and he is right.
16: Strike
9: one.
16: St. Louis has two challenges remaining.
9: One strike on Mangum, who has been called out on strikes tonight and grounded out to the shortstop, Mason Wynn. Five runs, nine hits for the Cardinals. No errors. One run, six hits. No errors for the Buccos. Mangum fouls a pitch back. That was a slider at 89. The fastball's in the upper 90s from Stanek, and occasionally he'll throw a split finger pitch.
10: Love to see him have a quick inning, especially after that top of the inning fizzled a little bit on the Cardinals side. That's when you love to get those quick outs in the bottom half.
9: Fastball taken high. One ball, two strikes on Mangum with Connor Griffin on deck and then Rafael Flores Jr. So Cardinals try to even the series against the Pirates. They'll be facing Paul Skeens tomorrow, and Leahy will be the Cardinal opener. The pitch high for a ball, two and two after getting to two strikes on Mangum. Paul Skeens against the Cardinals, 0-5 with a 2.74 ERA. He goes tomorrow for Pittsburgh, and we have an early start, 10:40 in the morning for the pregame show, 11:25. Ricky has the lineups. First pitch, 11:35 Central from PNC Park to wrap up the three-game series. The pitch is taken for a ball. Bernal popped up, just fired the ball back to the mound from 0-2 to 3-2, and we've seen that a lot from Stanek. Walks are an invitation right back into the game in the late stages. The pitch fouled back. 97 up in the zone, close enough for Mangum to swing, and he lives to see at least one more pitch here in the eighth inning. Bottom half of the eighth, the Cardinals lead by four. The outfielders play shallow and toward left field for Mangum, batting left-handed. He swings and strikes out. 98 on the fastball. Mangum is out number one in the eighth inning.
10: Stanek has been in this game a long time, and he still has a big arm. I mean, he's not a multi-inning guy any longer. That's not really his thing. But, man, for that inning, he just gives you everything he has and still rushes it up there close to 100.
9: Connor Griffin, fly out, ground out, ground out. For the series, he has two hits and seven at-bats and takes ball one from Stanek with one out in the eighth inning. The outfielders play a little bit deeper for Connor Griffin. Griffin has hit five home runs, driving in 31, playing in his 76th game. A swing and a miss. When the Pirates were through St. Louis, Connor Griffin was on the IL. One ball, one strike. Flores waits on deck.
10: 15-0 is the score now. Memphis over Rochester. Save some of those runs
9: for tomorrow. Yeah, I was going to say, save a couple for tomorrow at least. And there's a ball that's hit in the air, right center field. Walker moving back. He's under it now and makes the catch. One step away from the warning track. A strikeout and a deep flyout. Two gone for the Pirates, and here is Flores Jr. playing in his 45th game with the Pirates. A pop-up to short, ground out to short, a strikeout.
10: Another thing we should say about that game is that Mason Molina is pitching extremely well.
9: We liked him in spring training.
10: Yeah, very much so. I love his changeup, and he is
9: Here's a
10: really
9: hot shot to
10: well.
9: Short. Going to one knee. Wynn comes up, throwing and throws out Flores. 1-2-3 go the Pirates in the eighth. We go to the ninth with the Cardinals leading 5-1.
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9: The Pirates go to their bullpen again. In fact, they went to their bullpen the entire ball game with an opener. Lake Bacher only pitching an inning and two-thirds, followed by Brandon Eisert. He went two-thirds of an inning. Christian Curtis, 3 2/3. Antoine Kelly worked the seventh and the eighth, and now it's Kirby Yates who's coming on to pitch the ninth inning. 44 games this season for Yates, 33 2/3 innings of work for him. He was reinstated from the injured list, a right shoulder impingement, coming back and was activated for the game yesterday, and they let Duvall go. The right-hander has been a closer in his career, deals inside to left-handed batting J.J. Weatherholt, top of the order to you in the ninth inning, with the Cardinals leading 5-1.
10: Duvall had been a closer too, and had just came over from the Yankees and had been a closer with the Giants, but just seems to have run upon bad times here.
9: Now fastball, that is inside. Weatherholt tapped his helmet. Is he going to challenge ball two?
10: I hope not.
9: JJ's wearing the white batting gloves. Cardinals are wearing their navy blue caps and helmets. They've been doing that on the road lately. There's a hot shot into right and a base hit. Weatherholt's on for the fourth time, his third hit. He turned that one around on a 2-0 pitch.
10: He had a rough night here last night, didn't he? Well, who didn't against
9: Jared
10: Jones? Three strikeouts, a flyout.
9: The Cardinal lineup. And Weatherholt is aboard for Ivan Herrera. Herrera is 0 for 2 tonight, 0 for 6 in the series with four strikeouts. Struck out all four times up last night. A ground out, walk, run scored. Fly ball to the warning track, hitting the ball against the wind for a long out in the fourth. Then he was hit by a pitch for the 31st time this season by Kelly. And ball one to Ivan Herrera, going low here in the ninth inning with a runner at first base, and the Cardinals trying to add to a 6-1 lead. That's their 10th hit. Only one hit last night, 10 tonight. The infield at double play depth. The pitch, a strike called, one ball, one strike. But on our Inside the Park segment, Mike Claiborne, you, Ricky, I felt the same way, that we look for a really good effort tonight, yep, to bounce back by, yep, the Cardinals, and we've grown accustomed to this.
10: No doubt. It happens a lot.
9: The pitch, Herrera swings and rolls that one to Griffin. The shortstop throws to second, out on the first. That's a double play. Herrera rolls into his 19th double play. Two outs for Burleson.
10: And that's a, I think it comes with just the character of the kind of guys that the Cardinals draft. Let's start with that. I mean, you're going to pick a guy. First thing you find out, you want to find out what kind of person he is. I mean, is he going to quit? Is he going to be a kind of a negative guy in the clubhouse? Is he going to be persevere? Does he have that gene in him? Does he want to work hard? I mean, all those things are part of the draft process, not just how many home runs or how many strikeouts you have.
9: Ball one to Alec Burleson. Burley is one out of four tonight. An RBI single and a run scored in the third inning. 112 runs batted in for Burleson. Holds the bat high out over the plate. The pitch by Kirby Yates. Up and in. Two balls and no strikes. 5-1 Cardinals. Two outs. Top of the ninth inning. With the Cardinals trying to force a rubber game in this three-game series. Kyle Leahy to open for the Cardinals tomorrow against Paul Skeens, who is 10-11.
10: George Soriano will have the bottom of the ninth inning.
9: There's a ball hit in the air foul. That's a souvenir down the left field line in the lower level. So we're going to see Skeens tomorrow in the last game of the series and Mizorowski in the last game of the regular season on Sunday. As the Brewers will finish up their tune-up, they're going to get a bye in the wildcard round. Burleson with a count of 2-1, and he hits that one foul.
10: I'm looking forward to watching Skeens pitch, but I'm also looking forward to watching Kyle Leahy have a little bounce back start, too. It's not going to be a long one. We know that about Leahy. They're limiting, and they have been limiting, his number of pitches that he throws, but I just feel like he's had such a good season for the Cardinals. Really been breakout for him.
9: The 2-2 pitch, and that's raked foul, fielded by O'Hearn in foul territory at first base. Two balls, two strikes on Burleson. When Soriano comes on to face the Pirates in the ninth inning, Reynolds, Lau, and Gonzalez, 3, 4, and 5 in the order for Pittsburgh. Right now the Cardinals lead by 4. Nobody on base, two outs, ninth inning. The 2-2 pitch from Yates, and Burleson fouls that one. He's staying alive.
10: Good start for Liam Doyle in that double-A game, the championship game. 5 innings, 4 hits, 1 run. It was not earned, 6 punch-outs, and he's given way to Sparks.
9: The 2-2 pitch, Burleson swings, and he fouls another pitch away. That's a souvenir off to the left. The fans are loving this.
10: Score of that game, by the way, is still 3-1 Springfield. It's in the top of the sixth inning. And that is the championship game. That is the final game for the Texas League Championship.
9: The pitch on the way for Burleson, and he swings and strikes out. Well, let's hold him and go home as we go to the bottom of the ninth inning in Pittsburgh. The Cardinals lead the Buccos 5-1.
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9: It's 27-year-old George Soriano, 6-5 with a 4.29 ERA, appearing in his 70th game. 65 innings. Walks and hits. Per innings, 1.40, and he deals inside. Ball one to Brian Reynolds, a first-pitch slider from Soriano. It's Reynolds batting left-handed.

0: shortstop. It went up the middle. Deep second base right at the edge of the outfield grass, about halfway between first and second for Weatherholt. Off the line at first, Burleson. The pitch to Reynolds. He takes a strike, and it's 2-2.
1: I would say a couple of bumps for Soriano this year, but think about what we expected from him out of spring training versus what he became. I think he has definitely gone in the right direction in terms of advancing his career, and he's been a nice piece to have in the bullpen all year.
0: With a good slider changeup.
1: Yep.
0: And some life on his fastball. He has a 2-2 pitch to make here to Reynolds, leading off the ninth inning. Reynolds takes outside, ball three. Reynolds, 17 home runs, 40 doubles, 2 triples, 71 RBIs. 31 years old out of Vanderbilt. Two-time All-Star, checks his swing, takes high on the appeal, no swing, and that's a leadoff walk.
1: Amarillo has just tied the game against Springfield. They are tied at 3, and that game is still in the top of the sixth inning.
0: Brandon Lau, a home run, a strikeout, and a single. All three at-bats against Matthew Libertor is the pitcher of record on the upside right now. Lau was the last batter Libby faced in the sixth. Lau checks his swing and takes strike one. First ball, fastball at 96. Burleson holds at first base against Reynolds. Libertor got a big double play ball from Ronnie Simon in the fourth inning. Let's see if Soriano can get one here. Ground ball that gets past Burleson, fielded by Weatherholt with a pitcher covering. Soriano got there in time to record the out on Lau. On to second, Brian Reynolds.
1: So many things can go wrong on that play right there. After Burley leaves the first base area, the pitcher has to slow down his cadence as he's running towards the bag and catch the ball. The throw has to be perfect. He has to catch it, then find the bag. All things have to work together, and they don't always work out that way.
0: You could use the video of that play for a clinic.
1: You could.
0: That was so well done by both Weatherholt and by Soriano covering the bag. Nick Gonzalez takes strike one. Runner at second, one out in the ninth inning. One out and two to go, with the Cardinals leading 5-1 in Pittsburgh. Soriano with a quick check on second, and the pitch. A swing, and that ball is fouled. That goes off Bernal. 0-2 the count on Gonzalez, who has one hit and three at-bats. It's about right. He came into the game batting 302. He hit a drive after Lau homered in the second inning, a drive that looked like was headed out of here, some 390 feet away, but the wind knocked it down and was caught at the wall. There's a swing and a miss. Strike three. Gonzalez is out number two. Ronnie Simon is the scheduled batter. Here he comes with the Pirates down to their last out.
1: I thought that ball staying in the ballpark was a big boost for Matthew Libertor, who really settled down after that. Not a lot of balls hit hard. Several hit hard in that second inning, but then he was able to recover.
0: I mean, they had a double by O'Hearn and a single from Triolo with two outs, but Libby struck out Mangum. And here's a swing and a foul. That's out of play off to the left. One strike on Ronnie Simon. Simon, a 26-year-old from the Dominican Republic. He's 0-for-6 in the series, grounded into a double play tonight. The one-strike pitch from Soriano. A swing and a foul off to the left, and the Pirates are down to their last strike. The Cardinals have 5 runs, 10 hits, no errors, 7 left on. 1 run, 6 hits, no errors, 4 left on for the Pirates, and they have a runner, Reynolds, at second, with 2 outs in the bottom of the ninth. The 0-2 pitch from Soriano. Simon swings and hits the ball, and it's foul off to the right. Soriano sprinting off the mound, getting over there, but the ball went foul. The Pirates live to see at least one more pitch. Leo Bernal has caught both games. Quick turnaround. Early start tomorrow, 10:40 Central Time for our pregame show. The 0-2 pitch with two outs in the Pirates' ninth. A swing, and that's popped up foul. Moving back behind the plate, Bernal gives it a look.
1: Ooh, close.
0: So close, but just over the screen. 0-2. Libertor, 1 run, 6 hits over 5 2/3. He did not walk a batter tonight. 6 strikeouts.

0: gave up the Lau home run, 81 pitches. Castellum went 1 1/3, 20 pitches and zeros across his line. The pitch, a swing, and this is hit in the air down the left field line. Gorman chasing it, and the ball will just get over the screen down the line for a souvenir again. 0-2 on Simon. Castellum, 1 1/3 and zeros with 20 pitches, 13 strikes. Stanek, 11 pitches, 7 strikes, working a clean eighth inning. I say a clean eighth inning should be with a strikeout, a flyout, and a groundout very fast. And now it's Soriano with a swing and a miss for a Redbird winner. Simon strikes out, and this ball game has come to an end, and we will have a rubber game in the three-game series in Pittsburgh as the Cardinals beat the Pirates tonight, a final of 5-1.
1: What a great comeback for the Cardinals from yesterday. Exactly what we talked about. Cardinals really did it in all facets today. They pitched well, they defended well, and they came up with some timely hits.
0: And the Cardinals won the season series over the Pirates as they lead 7-5 with one game to go tomorrow. And an early start for you, 10:40 in the morning for the pregame first pitch, 11:35. With the Cardinals winning this one 5-1, Ricky and I will be back with more after this.
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0: With Ricky Horton, I'm John Rooney back at PNC Park. The Cardinals fell behind 1-0 on a Lau home run, but they were able to back their pitcher, Matthew Liberatore, with 3 runs in the third, 2 more in the fourth inning on the way to a 5-1 win.
1: So the Cardinals kept adding on, and the offense deserves a lot of credit after being shut down totally here last night, just a bloop double by Church. That's all they got. But honestly, I'm much more praiseworthy right now, or giving the praise, I should say, to Matthew Liberatore. He's the guy that's praiseworthy for what he did, because the offense was getting those runs, but he kept putting zeros up there, one after another, and he was doing it by keeping the pitch count down, which he did in his last outing as well. And he may have found something on how to kind of not have too many deep counts, not to kind of throw those 80, 90, 100 pitch four-inning games anymore. And I love the way he closed out his season. Congratulations to Matthew Liberatore for having a terrific start here tonight.
0: But the Cardinals got 3 runs and didn't stop there. They got 2 more right. The next inning.
1: They did. They kept pushing. And what a day for J.J. Weatherholt, too, with 3 hits in this game. Really, the offense up and down the lineup was good.
0: The win to Liberatore, the loss to Isert, as the Cardinals won it 5-1, and more from PNC Park after this.
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0: Looked like it was going out and straight away left field out by the 375 sign, but the wind knocked it down, and Fermin made the catch in left field. One out. Then Ronnie Simon struck out, only to have Ryan O'Hearn hit a double to center field. Jared Triolo singled to left, but a nice play by Fermin charging the ball, and their third base coach, Tony Beasley, stopped O'Hearn at third, first and third. And Jake Mangum was called out on strikes, leaving two on, and it was just a one-run inning. The Cardinals responded to that in the third inning. As they got the line moving with one out, J.J. Weatherholt reached on a walk in the first inning. He got a base hit with one out in the third inning. A walk to Ivan Herrera. Then Alec Burleson singled in J.J. Weatherholt with a tying run, the 112th RBI for Burleson, leading the majors. Then Curtis came on in relief. He came on for Isert, a left-handed pitcher. Curtis, a right-hander, then threw a wild pitch, allowing Ivan Herrera to score with the go-ahead run, setting up Alec Burleson at second base. And that's when Leo Bernal came through with a base hit with two down, and the Cardinals had a three-run third inning. They kept the line moving in the fourth inning. The infield hit by Jose Fermin, one out later. Fermin was running on the pitch to Mason Wynn. Wynn doubled him home with a shot to right center field in the gap. Then J.J. Weatherholt came up with our play of the game presented by Marriott St. Louis Grand.
5: Next pitch to Weatherholt is hit up the middle. That is a base hit. Rounding third and heading home is Mason Wynn, and the Cardinals add on another. It's 5-1 St. Louis.
0: Three times Weatherholt has been on base tonight. He's 2-for-2 with a walk. That's his 51st RBI. That's a lot of runs batted in out of the leadoff roll.
1: It sure is.
0: And then Weatherholt against Yates in the ninth inning got a base hit, so he was 3-out-of-4 tonight with a walk, a run scored, and an RBI. And our play of the game presented by Marriott St. Louis Grand. Book your Grand Slam Cardinals ticket package. Do that right now. Cardinal pitching tonight. Their starter, Matthew Liberatore, was able to avoid a big inning in the second, only giving up one run. He finished up going 5 2/3, 6 hits, 1 run earned, no walks, 6 strikeouts. He allowed the home run to Lau, 81 pitches. Luis Gastelum came on for an inning and a third with zeros across his line, 20 pitches, 13 strikes. Ryan Stanek, a 3-up, 3-down, 8th with a strikeout, 11 pitches, 7 strikes. And then Soriano finished up the ninth inning. He threw 17 pitches, and 13 of those were strikes as he walked a batter and struck out 2 in finishing off the game. It was not a save situation because of a 4-run lead. But the win goes to Matthew Liberatore. His last start produces a victory, and Liberatore, he had really struggled. Matthew was searching for his first win since July the 11th. He had gone 0-8 with a 5.98 ERA in 11 starts since his last victory. He got a W tonight with a very good effort, improving his record to 6-14. Brandon Eisert, the second pitcher in their bullpen night, came in the second inning. He was tagged with 3 runs, suffering the loss, dropping to 3-3. A 2-hour, 51-minute game, 13,176 tickets sold. Tomorrow, it's Paul Skeens, who's 0-5 in his career against the Cardinals, 10-11 this year, and Kyle Leahy will make the opening start. He's 10-5, and we look for him to go about 3 innings before giving way to the bullpen as he makes his final start of the season, his first in the majors, first full season as a starting pitcher after handling some high-leverage situations out of the bullpen in the past. So that's our matchup on the mound tomorrow. We're on the air at 10:40 in the morning, 11:25. Ricky will go over that matchup and the lineups for you. Now bring you Paul Skeens' first pitch at 11:35. You think J.J. Weatherholt will hit it out of the park? He homered off Skeens the last time we were here in April. But that's 11:35 for the first pitch tomorrow. We hope you'll join us. 5-1, the Cardinals over the Pirates tonight. The Cardinals find themselves at 77-81, and they are 1 win off their record from last year. 5-1 the final. Brian Schulte has been our producer-engineer here in Pittsburgh. Matthew Rocchio in the network studio in St. Louis. Matt Pauley is coming up with the post-game show, including an interview with Mike Claiborne, conducting a post-game interview on the field a moment ago. Now for Mike Claiborne and Ricky Horton, I'm John Rooney. So long from Pittsburgh.
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0: good win from the Cardinals tonight. They go to Pittsburgh and come away with a 5-1 victory. Really good performance from Matthew Liberatore, pitching into the sixth inning, giving up just one run on six hits over 5 2/3 innings. Cardinals score three runs in the third, two in the fourth, as they're able to have some success there against a Pittsburgh bullpen. It was a bullpen game today for the Pirates. The Cardinals all the way around, pretty solid game. J.J. Weatherholt back home in the Pittsburgh area, he has a three-hit day, four RBIs in this game, four different individuals driving in a single run. The Cardinals score their five runs on 10 hits, and this is one of those rare games in Major League Baseball where they kind of singled you to death, because there's only one extra base hit for the Cardinals. Of their 10 hits, nine of them go for singles. Doesn't happen that often, but it happened tonight, and the Cardinals come away with the 5-1 victory. We welcome you in. It is the Mercy Cardinals postgame show here across the Cardinals radio network. We are also continuing to monitor what's going on across the Cardinals minor league system. Triple A Memphis, they lead Rochester 15-0 in game two of the International League Championship Series. So they are en route to forcing a game number three as they look for an International League Championship. And the Springfield Cardinals are playing a tight one right now against Amarillo down in Springfield. The game is 3-3 in the seventh. Raniel Rodriguez hit a home run in this game. Liam Doyle pitched well, but the game is currently tied. And if those things wrap up before we wrap up, we will certainly let you know. We'll take a break right now. When we come back, we'll go back through the game with all the highlights. Cardinals come away with the victory against the Pirates, 5-1 the final. This is the Mercy Cardinals postgame show on the Cardinals Radio Network, powered by Graybar.
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0: A 5-1 winner for the Cardinals tonight in Pittsburgh over the Pirates. This is the Mercy Cardinals postgame show on the Cardinals Radio Network. Let's go back through the game with the highlights. The pitching matchup today, Matthew Liberatore making his final start of 2026. It's a bullpen game for the Pirates as Lake Bacher is on the mound. In the second inning, we would already see the Pirates go to their bullpen as Brandon Eichert came in with two outs to get out of the inning. Nolan Gorman had a one-out single in that inning, so there was one on, and that sends us to the bottom of the second. In the bottom of the second, the leadoff hitter for the Pirates is Brandon Lau.
13: And this short porch in right field really agrees with this left-handed batter who hits one high and deep to right center field. That is long gone. What was I saying? 34 home runs for Brandon Lau.
0: So that gives Pittsburgh the early 1-0 lead, and it looked like they might add on, as with a couple outs, it's Ryan O'Hearn at the plate.
13: And there's a shot into center field on the run, Church, and he's not going to catch it. The ball gets by him, goes to the wall. O'Hearn has a two-out double.
0: And then Jared Triolo does this.
13: The pitch by Liberatore. A swing, and that's a line drive base hit to left field. Fermin comes on. O'Hearn will stop at third. The throw is over the cutoff man all the way on one hop to Bernal. No advancement by Triolo from first base.
0: One of the big issues this year for Matthew Liberatore has been able to limit damage. When things start going poorly for him, it turns into quicksand, and all of a sudden there's a big inning against him. So it's just a single moment, but this is probably a good step forward for Liberatore because he gave up those couple hits. Runners on at second and third. There's two outs, and he's facing off against Jake Mangum.
13: The runner goes. The pitch is strike three called, and that's challenged by Mangum.
14: Batter's challenging the strike.
13: And he got it. The Pirates are down to one challenge through two innings. Two strikeouts for Liberatore.
0: There you go. He gets out of it. So that's a good moment for sure for Matthew Liberatore. Limits the damage to just that single run, the Brandon Lau leadoff home run. And then what do you know? The Cardinals, they would answer in the next half inning in the top of the third. It all gets started with J.J. Weatherholt at the plate with one out.
15: There's a swing and a line drive to center field, and that's going to drop for a hit. First pitch that Weatherholt sees against the lefty. He lines into center, and the Cardinals have a base runner.
0: Yvonne Herrera would walk. Runners on at first and second for Alec Burleson.
15: The 2-1 delivery is hit towards right center field. That could drop, and it does. Drops for a hit. A late break by Weatherholt, but he's going to be able to score. And heading to third base is Herrera. He saw it well. An RBI for Alec Burleson, his 112th, and the Cardinals have tied it at one.
0: That ends the day for Brandon Eichert. On comes Christian Curtis. He would get Jordan Walker to pop out, but then he would give a gift to the Cardinals.
15: For Leo Bernal, and that ball gets in. The dirt gets away from the catcher, moves over towards the Pirates' dugout, and scoring from third base is Herrera, and the Cardinals lead 2-1. That's a break, an overcooked breaking ball right there. And it got away from the catcher, Flores. And he had no chance really to stop that. That was so overcooked.
0: It also allowed Alec Burleson to go to second. That's key with Leo Bernal at the plate.
15: As he hits that one up the middle, that's a base hit. In the center field, rounding third, headed home is Burleson, and the Cardinals lead 3-1. As Bernal drives in his 18th run in his rookie campaign.
0: Three runs, three hits for the Cardinals in the third inning, and they lead by a 3-1 score. Matthew Liberatore comes back out for the third inning, and he has a 1-2-3 frame facing off against Brian Reynolds with two outs.
15: The 1-2 pitch is a called strike three. Got him at the bottom of the zone. Reynolds will strike out quite a few times, and he does it right there. And Libby has another 1-2-3 inning. That's a Reynolds wrap indeed. He's handling the top of the order very, very well.
0: And that would send the game to the top of the fourth, where the Cardinals add on. The leadoff hitter in the inning is Jose Vermin.
15: Next pitch is hit on the line, and it's knocked down by the shortstop, and it's going to drop and move over towards second base. That's going to be an infield hit, as Griffin made a great attempt on the leap to catch it, and it hit off of his glove and popped out. So that's going to be a hit for Fermin, a leadoff base hit.
0: One out, and Mason Wynn is standing in.
15: There goes the runner. 3-2 pitch is hit in the right center field gap. Long way to run, and it's going to drop. And it's going to be handled by Mangum. Now he fumbles it. Rounding third, heading home is Fermin, and the Cardinals add another. It's 4-1 St. Louis as Mason Wynn comes through with an RBI double.
0: And they are not done. Here comes J.J. Weatherholt.
15: Next pitch to Weatherholt is hit up the middle. That is a base hit. Rounding third and heading home is Mason Wynn, and the Cardinals add on another. It's 5-1 St. Louis.
0: So Matthew Liberatore now has a four-run lead to work with. Cardinals pitchers have not had four-run leads to work with very often this year. What does Liberatore do with it in the fourth inning? Well, the first guy he faces off is Brandon Lau, who got him for a home run earlier in the game.
15: Hoping to be a six-game winner at the end of the day today. He gets a swing and a miss at a slider. Good pitch by Libby, and that is his fourth strikeout.
14: And strikeout 185 for Lau.
0: Does give up a base hit with one out to Nick Gonzalez, but he's not on the bases very long. This is Ronnie Simon.
15: Next pitch to Simon is grounded towards short. Wynn has it, flips to second for one. On to first, double play. He was out by 10 feet.
14: Oh, that didn't take long.
15: Oh, my goodness, were they quick.
0: They were indeed. That ends the inning. It's 5-1 going to the bottom, or excuse me, to the top of the fifth inning, where Jordan Walker would lead the inning off with a base hit. He would steal second base, but he would not advance any further. In the bottom of the fifth inning, Ryan O'Hearn would lead the inning off with a double, but Matthew Liberatore was able to work around it, and it sends the game to the sixth inning. In the sixth inning with one out, Mason Wynn walks, and that brings up J.J. Weatherholt. He strikes out swinging. It's a strike him out, throw him out, as Mason Wynn is caught stealing second on that play. That's about the only blemish on the day for J.J. Weatherholt, who had one heck of a day. So still a 5-1 game as Matthew Liberatore, he comes back out for the sixth inning, and the first batter he faces off against in the sixth inning is Rafael Flores Jr.
14: The 2-2 pitch. A swing and a miss. The Cardinals throw the ball around the infield after Liberatore picks up strikeout number 6. He's doing some pitching after getting out of all that trouble in the second inning.
0: Brian Reynolds would line out. That would then bring up Brandon Lau.
14: Here's Lau, and he really tatered one out of here his first time up, and he gets a base hit up the middle on the first pitch from Liberatore with two outs in the sixth. Took that right back through the box. He's 2 out of 3 tonight.
0: And that would be the final pitch thrown by Matthew Liberatore as Luis Gastelum would come in. He gets Nick Gonzalez to ground out, and it finishes things off in the sixth inning. The Cardinals continue to lead by a 5-1 score. So we go to the top of the seventh. Antoine Kelly is on, and the first batter he faces is Ivan Herrera.
15: That ball is up and in, and a hit by pitch of Ivan Herrera. Imagine that. And he was plunked pretty good on that pitch up and in. And that's
16: not
15: the
16: happy about that.
15: 31st time he has been hit by a pitch. He just tied a record for the Cardinals that goes all the way back to the early 1900s. That pitch up and in hit him right on the left elbow.
0: Not really a record that you want to set. That's a painful record for sure, but Ivan Herrera is hit by a pitch. He stays at first as nobody else does much of anything there in the top of the seventh inning. In the eighth inning, the Cardinals would get a couple runners on. Nolan Gorman and Jose Fermin would get on. Gorman would walk. Fermin would get a base hit. Runners on at first and second, but nothing comes of that. Nathan Church lines into a double play. Victor Scott II would steal a bag before Mason Wynn would strike out and would send it to the bottom of the eighth inning. New pitcher in the eighth for the Cardinals is Ryan Stanek. He replaces Luis Gastelum, who did a good job. And the first batter that Stanek faces off against is Jake Mangum.
14: The outfielders play shallow and toward left field for Mangum, batting left-handed. He swings and strikes out. 98 on the fastball. Mangum is out number one in the eighth inning.
0: That's the start of a 1-2-3 inning for Stanek, sending the game to the ninth inning, where the Pirates bring on a new pitcher. That would be Kirby Yates. First batter he faces is J.J. Weatherholt.
14: There's a hot shot into right and a base hit. Weatherholt's on for the fourth time, his third hit. He turned that one around on a 2-0 pitch.
0: That's the exclamation point for Weatherholt. One heck of a day for him. We'll hear from him coming up later on here on the Mercy Cardinals post-game show. So the game does go to the bottom of the ninth inning. New pitcher in for the Cardinals. That would be George Soriano. First batter he faces, Brian Reynolds. He walks. Brandon Lau then grounds out. Reynolds takes second. So runner on at second, one out, and Nick Gonzalez at the plate.
14: There's a swing and a miss. Strike three. Gonzalez is out number two.
0: And then Ronnie Simons, the final hope for the Pirates.
14: And now it's Soriano with a swing and a miss for a Redbird winner. Simons strikes out, and this ball game has come to an end. And we will have a rubber game in the three-game series in Pittsburgh as the Cardinals beat the Pirates tonight, a final of 5-1. What a great comeback for the Cardinals from yesterday. Exactly what we talked about. Cardinals really did it in all facets today. They pitched well, they defended well, and they came up with some timely hits.
0: With the win, the Cardinals go to 77-81. The Pirates drop to 80-78. Winning totals for St. Louis. They score their 5 runs on 10 hits, no errors. They leave 7. For Pittsburgh, 1 run, 6 hits, no errors. They leave 5. Winning pitcher Liberatore, 6-14. Eichert, the loss. He is 3-3. 1 home run hit in this game. It came off the bat of Brandon Lau, his 34th dinger this year. Game goes 2 hours, 51 minutes, played in front of a crowd of 13,176 folks at PNC Park in Pittsburgh. Let's take a break. When we come back, we are going to have our star of the game interview as J.J. Weatherholt comes through once again in Pittsburgh. We'll tell you all about it coming up in just a moment. Cardinals get the 5-1 win over the Pirates. This is the Mercy Cardinals postgame show on the Cardinals Radio Network, powered by Graybar.
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2: Cardinals get the 5-1 win against Pittsburgh today. They've evened up the series 1-1. Rubber game of the match coming up tomorrow afternoon. Big game for J.J. Weatherholt. He goes 3-for-4, drives in a run, has a walk as well, so he gets on base 4 total times. He is our star of the game, and a few moments ago, he spoke with our own Mike Claiborne.
3: Thank you. Yeah. Our player of the game, J.J. Weatherholt, a 3-hit night in your own backyard. Man, it seems like when you get it going off early, ball club really feeds off of you.
4: Yeah, it's my job. You know, I felt like I did a really good job early on in the year and haven't been doing as great of a job. So just trying to get a little bit more consistent, get the table set, and let the guys behind me hit me in.
3: What is it about this ball club? Last night was a tough night. I mean, maybe the best pitch game I've seen this year. And I had the feeling like you guys are so resilient, you come back the next day. You don't let things linger too long.
4: I was talking to some of the guys about it. I mean, it's just the nature of our game is when those guys are out there doing that, that's what's going to happen. They're gonna shove it up, you know, shove it up us, and it's just tough for us to hit. So we just came out here, tried to flush that one, and just get back and compete.
3: For you, your rookie year, you've done a lot of things well. What's the one thing you'll take away from your first season in the big leagues?
4: I mean, really just the demand on your body and mentally and physically. So just trying to find ways to be able to play stronger from year to year. Miss more games this year than I would have liked. And I think with that, finding how to manage that, I'll be more consistent.
3: Defensively, you've had a terrific year. I mean, right now the metrics say you're a gold glover. Where do you think that all came from? Because in spring training, you had to learn a new position on the fly, and you didn't miss a beat once the season started.
4: Yeah, I mean, you know, second is my most played position in my life. So I was really developing into a shortstop, and where my focus was there just took away a little bit from being at second. But just, you know, once I got back to playing games over there, kind of everything came back. So that's been my favorite spot my whole life. So I think a little bit of that's just coming out this year.
3: Well, it certainly showed tonight. Go back and hang out with your family. Nice work tonight.
4: Thank you.
3: All right, J.J. Weatherholt's our player of the game.
2: All right, Claybs, J.J., great stuff. He, against the Pirates now, has a .295 average with 13 hits, 3 home runs, 6 RBIs, 9 runs scored over 11 games. He has had success for sure against his hometown team as the Cardinals get the win over Pittsburgh 5-1. We'll get the postgame comments of Cardinals manager Oliver Marmol. That's next. This is the Mercy Cardinals postgame show on the Cardinals Radio Network, powered by Graybar.
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0: And yeah. 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
0: Right?
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19: 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They get weaned off of that, and then we refer them to our outpatient clinics to keep working on strategies to help fight those addictions.
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25: 28th. John Cena was already on in support of this a few weeks ago, and it's the live action, the animation, and just everything. It looks amazing. It looks so great to see this on the screen. And of course, so many folks of, you know, our generation will remember Roger Rabbit and things like that. And it kind of has a similar feel to that.
26: Yeah, obviously. Big shoes to fill, obviously, like that. You know, that's the top of the heap when it comes to the mixture of live action and animation, and so that, you know, we were just trying to do something that you know, was that lived up to these wonderful Looney Tunes characters that we grew up loving, and you know, the whole thing was just made with such love and respect for Looney Tunes, so we're really excited by how it turned out.
25: Okay, yeah, and Cena's just a great human.
26: He's so good, right? And he is, it's really fun to watch him work. He just is. He's got these really long chunks of dialogue, and I've never seen him chunk anything. He's so prepared, and then he's also a really gifted improviser. So he can slip in some incredibly funny dialogue seamlessly into this written word and get right back into the next thing he's supposed to say, and I don't have that talent. Like, I can maybe every once in a while think of something funny to say, but then I'll chunk it when I'm trying to get right back into the prepared dialogue.
25: Man, he's veering into your lane, and you say he has skill set that you're...
26: Oh, he's amazing. I actually learned a lot from him.
25: What about wrestling? Can you get in his lane? And
26: He knows that, that I'm very, very strong and powerful.
25: You can
26: I have,
25: do that.
26: Yeah. You can. Wily moves, pun intended. Yeah.
25: Look at you, man. Yeah, obviously.
26: Thank God we're in a different weight class, right?
25: Yes. Yeah. Otherwise, you'd have to teach him a lesson.
26: Exactly.
25: Understood. And just acting with not, like, how did you do this? Like, we just saw you holding up like an Acme rocket in your hands.
26: Yeah.
25: And an evidence box that looked real, that was put on the table by you know, Wile E. Coyote. How did you pull this sort of stuff off?
26: A lot of that stuff is pretty easy. Like the rocket skates, you're just holding a pair of blades or something, right?
25: Okay.
26: So they can just animate over it. But there are some very intricate things. Like there's a scene in here where an animated piano falls onto a car, an actual car, and smashes the car. So you'd just seeing how they implode the car, and you have to do so many different takes, and then they composite the shots, and you can actually see there on the day how it's going to work. And it was so fun. But like, actually, when we're talking to a character, it's a different story. Cause like there's a traditional thing where you just hold a tennis ball on the end of a stick, so you know where the character's eyes are.
25: Yes.
26: Well, Dave Green, the director, had this really smart thing. He took this guy, this iconic puppeteer, Dave Barclay, who like did Jabba the Hutt and Yoda and all the Fraggle Rock characters, just a ton of stuff.
25: Uh-huh.
26: And he had a Wile E. Coyote puppet. So during rehearsals, we would move around with that puppet, and he would be able to be as expressive as Wile E. is. And it, you know, by the time we got to shooting the scene with the tennis ball, you really kind of knew what Wile E. was going to do.
25: So someone else is holding the stick with the tennis ball, obviously, while you're at it.
26: Yes. Yeah. Or sometimes it's just like a little pole with a tennis ball on.
25: Dude. Just when you thought, oh, this it's cool. So high tech and all that stuff, it's just a tennis ball.
26: Oh, yeah.
25: At the end of the day. Sometimes it's simple as that.
26: Yeah.
25: Coyote versus Acme, available in theaters nationwide this Friday, August 28th. It's been a while since you've been here. Are you still a fan of the Raiders? Are we still in on this?
26: I am. I mean, I'll be honest, I was a little upset by them moving to Las Vegas.
25: Right.
26: I was born in Oakland. You know, my A's have done it too, so it's tough to take, but they're still my team.
25: Yes.
26: I haven't like moved off of them, but it's just a little different not having them be in Oakland.
25: Yeah.
26: And that's how I felt when they went to Los Angeles too, back in the day, back in the 80s. It just felt so right when they came back home. So
25: you spent time in the black hole in your life.
26: Oh yeah. I got to go hang out with Phil Villapiano in the black hole. I got to hang out with him and Franco Harris together.
25: Dude.
26: Like pretty, you know, right before Franco passed away. I think it was like within that next year.
25: Yeah.
26: He had come because it was some anniversary of the Immaculate Reception.
25: Yeah.
26: And so it was really fun to be down there because you're with like all these people dressed up in Raiders stuff, and they just had such respect for Franco Harris. It was really fun to see how they embraced him.
25: Yes.
26: And, Phil Villapiano is just an amazing guy.
25: They didn't drop a...
26: Meet Dave Casper through him, and just, it was, you know, it's like royalty.
25: They didn't drop a Phil Villapiano on a car, right?
26: No, they did not. Okay. This is a regular piano. Thank you for the clarification.
25: There would have to be a stunt Villapiano for something like that. Understood. All right. I've got a list of celebrity true or false aspects about your career. I want to know what's true and what's not.
26: Okay.
25: Okay. And we have, as always, great production value to kick it off. Please hit it.
1: Celebrity true or false.
2: You can't handle the truth.
25: All right, and that's also a harbinger, Jack Nicholson's voice right there.
26: True.
25: Celebrity true or false with Will Forte. True or false, first up, you roomed with Val Kilmer, and the two of you actually considered competing on the Amazing Race together.
26: That's true.
25: All right.
3: What?
25: All right, let's start from the beginning. You and Val Kilmer are...
26: So we're in MacGruber together.
25: Okay.
26: He had a place in New Mexico.
25: Mm-hmm.
26: That he had to sell, and he was living in a rented place in Malibu, and he was going to find a new place in Malibu. So he asked me, would it be okay if he stayed with me for what I thought was a couple of days while he was locking down a new place in Malibu?
25: Mm-hmm.
26: It ended up being like 2.5-3 months, and it was a blast. So I would watch Amazing Race every week, and he would come in and say, this stuff is going to rot your mind. What are you doing watching this reality crap? And I said, it's pretty good. You should watch it.
25: It's a reality competition. It's a reality competition.
26: I loved it. So he sat down, and by the end of the first time watching it, he's like, oh, this is pretty good. So every Sunday, it was Sunday, right?
25: Yeah.
26: We would watch it together.
25: Yeah.
26: And at a certain point, a couple weeks in, we just looked at each other. We're like, we got to do the Amazing Race. And we called our reps the next day.
25: Yeah.
26: And they were like, no way, no. What are you doing? And we kind of just let it go. And then when he just sadly passed away recently, I called them all up and I reminded them, like, oh, remember we wanted to do the Amazing Race? And they're like, oh man, you should have done that. Like, you were the people who told us not to.
25: Damn it. Yeah. What was he like as a roommate? Messy?
26: It was the coolest experience. There was a time, we were both kind of Oscars in a way and both kind of Felixes also in a way.
25: Yeah.
26: But I just will always remember there was this one time when we were both doing something at the kitchen table and a Doors song came on and we just started singing a Doors song together. And it just made me remember back when the Doors movie was coming out.
25: Yeah.
26: Never in a million years would have thought that I'd even get a chance to shake Val Kilmer's hand.
25: Yes.
26: And now he's my roommate that I want to move out of my house because I'm it was so fun.
25: That's so great. I love
26: he
25: that.
26: He was a magical dude.
25: Second one for you here. Speaking of MacGruber, true or false, you owned the Mazda Miata that he drove in the film?
26: I did.
25: So that was your car?
26: I didn't own it.
25: You owned it.
26: We used it.
25: Uh-huh.
26: And then I just asked, as production was ending, oh, what are you doing with the car? And they said, oh, we're just going to sell it. And I said, how much? And they said, $1,000. So me and John and Yorma, who made the movie together, we said, let's do it. It was a great deal for them because they didn't put in any of the money. I bought it, but the three of us owned it. And it was just like sitting in my garage for, I don't know, 15 to 13 years. So finally I sold it for charity.
25: Okay.
26: This wonderful guy, Mike, bought it for like $55,000.
25: Whoa.
26: He let us sell it again the next year for charity, the same charity.
25: Uh-huh.
26: Again, bought it to keep it for $55,000 again. And then we sold it a third time. And now somebody else has it up in Canada somewhere.
25: So is it any point in time here? Was it here in Southern California that you
26: oh, yeah.
25: Okay. So you could be, did you drive around? Like somebody could like be at a red light and turn and there's Will Forte and the Mazda Miata from MacGruber?
26: I didn't drive it because we had to go straight from the set in Albuquerque where we shot MacGruber to the whole season in SNL. So by the time I got back and the car was in my garage, the battery was dead and the tires were flat. And so it wasn't till we made the MacGruber TV series in 2021 that they came and loaded it onto a flatbed and we used it for the TV series too.
25: Love it.
26: Yeah.
25: Next up, true or false.
26: But I did then when I was getting it ready to be auctioned off, I did drive it down to the place I had to try to get it smogged and stuff like that. And I did
25: smog testing the Miata from MacGruber.
26: Well, because it's not just this Miata.
25: Yeah.
26: It's also like in the TV series, we drew a bunch of like nasty sayings on the car. So like I'm driving around with pictures of, I think there's

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1: This is a good one.
2: Yes, this is a good one. Our radio audience has returned. Mark Wahlberg is here. We just on the TV side just saw a trailer for By Any Means, an outstanding cast, Yahya Abdul-Mateen, and also Mark Wahlberg right at the top of the flow chart. Great to see you, Matt.
1: Thank you, buddy. Good to see you.
2: That's this movie, brother.
1: Yeah, this one is intense. I've been in a lot of movies. I've played some pretty memorable characters, but this one definitely is right at the top of the list.
2: What drew you to playing Greg Scarpa?
1: The material, the unlikely partnership, and the partnership and the bond that was created between these two guys. You know, this is based on a true story. And when I knew a lot about Greg Scarpa, a.k.a. the Grim Reaper, who's probably had more, you know, recorded murders in the history of the mob than any other mob figure. And when I found out that he was involved in cracking the Mississippi Burning case and this other case in 66 with a voting activist, I was just blown away. And, you know, it wasn't like he was the typical, you know, FBI informant. This guy thought he was James Bond. Mm-hmm. And he was out there doing things that nobody expected. And, you know, when people couldn't get answers and information, he had a very specific method of getting lots of information quickly. Mm-hmm. And he was trying to encourage his partner that this is the way things need to be done. And it was just such a great script. You know, Elegance Bratton, who I was a fan of seeing his first film, he was directing the movie. It was one of the blacklist scripts, so one of the best unproduced screenplays in Hollywood. And, you know, I had flirted with the idea of playing Scarpa in the past with Antoine Fuqua in a film that he had based on Greg's life in and around the Colombo Wars. Mm. And so this was an opportunity for me to go and play that part and to play a supporting role, which has a lot of bite to it.
2: No doubt, man. And you could see there's you got something.

0: Yeah, we got a little bit of prosthetics, put on a lot of weight, spent the entire time with Greg Jr., who was also, he actually rose further in the ranks than his dad in the mob, and he was new to being home, and he worked on the movie with me the entire time.
1: No kidding.
0: And I think the thing for me that really humanized Scarpa, which kind of set it off for me, when I was finally in costume, that was my real hair. People think I was wearing a wig. I was like the departed hair. It was just like, I have to have this crazy comb over. That's all my real hair.
1: Nice.
0: And I was like, I got ready, came out, was in wardrobe, makeup, and Greg and Linda were sitting together, and he was like, oh, my God, that's Daddy. And I was like, it just put it in perspective. It just humanized him for me in a way. It was like, okay, here's a guy who just lived in this world, which a lot of us don't really understand, and what he had to do to survive. I felt like, okay, I got a connection to this guy, and this guy, it makes up his own rules.
1: And the FBI, to this date, has never acknowledged that Scarpa was part of helping the federal government in this crucial period of our
0: time. And oddly enough, he never helped the government convict anybody who was in the mafia. He utilized all of his relationships, connections to help his guys get away with things. So, it's a crazy story.
1: Fascinating. Wow. And this is in theaters near you tomorrow. And what a cast, too.
0: Yeah.
1: Giancarlo Esposito, not pictured in the trailer. He's in it.
0: Yeah. David Strathairn.
1: Yeah. Josh Lucas as well.
0: Yeah.
1: And Yahya Abdul-Mateen, who's been
0: phenomenal.
1: Yeah,
0: that is amazing.
1: He's red hot right now.
0: Amazing. Yeah, yeah. He's been doing a lot. I said but I was saying yes, yes.
1: Yes, yes. Yes, yes.
0: He's been doing a lot of amazing work, and it was just so cool to be in there with this like a younger kind of serious actor, obviously classically trained, but it was amazing to see him play this part and carry this movie. I think people are going to be blown away.
1: All right. Again, by any means, available in theaters nationwide tomorrow, September 4th. Mark Wahlberg here on the program. You excited for your Patriots season? What are we going to
0: do? I am. We had a pretty good year last year.
1: I should say a little bit
0: above what the expectations were.
1: I should say so.
0: And look, obviously we got a tougher schedule this year, according to everybody else. But I think Mike's got those guys really believing in themselves. Drake May is definitely the truth, and I think they've added some nice pieces. It's exciting. Excited to see what's going on now. The Red Sox are playing good. I was just trying to figure out who was going to beat the Yankees for me. I was rooting for the Dodgers, and then I was like, we're waiting. We might actually be able to do this ourselves because the Blue Jays are now kind of at the bottom of the barrel. Tampa looks good. But it's fun. It's nice to see those guys playing and young kids playing together and sweeping the Dodgers.
1: Doing it without Roman Anthony.
0: Yeah.
1: Without,
0: incredible.
1: Without Crochet. They're coming on.
0: It's incredible.
1: But, I guess, so when did you go to the old, the old Foxborough when you were like on those metal.
0: I did. I was at Foxborough quite a few times.
1: Steve Grogan, Tony Eason, when were we talking?
0: Grogan, Eason. And I also, in 1990, opened for the New Kids at Gillette. I opened for them there.
1: How about that?
0: Yeah, 2 days there, 2 days at Dodger Stadium. It's craziness.
1: So you're in Foxborough, opening what, the
0: Foxborough, yeah. Yeah.
1: Okay.
0: Yeah. 60,000, whatever the number
1: was.
0: How's
1: that going for you?
0: Craziness. Always being such a diehard fan and seeing them do so well for such a long time, obviously, what Brady and those guys did and Bill Belichick. There's some rumors and some talk. I haven't read the script yet, but there was supposed to be a Bill Belichick biopic script coming my way.
1: Oh,
0: we'll see. And we've been working on Pete Rose for quite some time.
1: All right.
0: We're hoping to be into production sometime in early 27.
1: Mm. But the Belichick biopic.
0: That'd be crazy.
1: Who plays Belichick?
0: Hopefully me.
2: Oh, yeah.
1: Okay.
0: They asked. They said, would I be interested? I said, why wouldn't I be?
2: Wow.
0: Of course I would be. I haven't read the script. A friend of mine, actually, I think, who actually produced and financed this film, has the rights. And according to them, I haven't heard this or anything from Bill, that he is interested and involved. So that makes it a lot easier.
1: Ah, you know? Interested and involved.
0: Yes.
1: About a biopic on himself.
0: Yes.
1: And you would play Bill.
0: I would be very interested to explore that possibility. That's for sure.
1: Okay. And so, do you already do a Belichick or
0: no? But I got, you know. Listen, I don't want to put it out there like that. You know, same thing with Pete. Like, this would be endless amount of time and preparation. Same thing like with Scarper. You know, this would be months, if not a years, of work to prepare.
1: So would you play Pete? Would you play Pete Rose?
0: Yes. Yeah, but this is Pete. When he's about to break the record, when he's managing,
1: right,
0: and then you know dealing with Giamatti and all that stuff. And so we've had a script, and we've been working on various. There's been various versions of the script, but we're getting very close.
2: Mm. Wow!
1: So it would be the Pete Rose era of when he got popped. Is what
0: you're
1: saying?
0: Yeah, but starting with him, you know, kind of chasing, breaking the record, right. Managing the Reds,
1: right,
0: player manager. And then, you know, all the other stuff that was going on. Very colorful life.
1: I always thought if he came out and did like an Oprah Winfrey tour.
0: Yeah.
1: Saying, don't be like me. Gambling can break up families. Gambling just destroys. I don't want to gamble anymore.
0: Yeah.
1: And just be like, he'd be in the Hall of Fame. I really swear.
0: Yeah, I think there was many things that he could have done, but I don't, you know, maybe he was just so far down that path that it was like now to come clean, where maybe he just thought it would be embarrassing for him or whatever. But I think now, posthumously, he'll walk right in, I think, first.
1: Well, I mean, now that he's
0: first year, but
1: unfortunately no longer
0: yes,
1: with us.
0: It's very unfortunate.
1: You know what I mean?
0: But for me, he was such an amazing player. And look, we have all had seen many, many great people fall from grace,
1: mm-hmm.
0: but I think he really learned his lesson, and I think who he came out, how he came out on the other side, I think, is the thing that matters. And there is a cautionary tale there, but there's also a kind of raging bull, Wolf of Wall Street, kind of amazing, wildly entertaining, fun ride. And you know, I just adore him. I think he was one of the greatest, obviously, ever.
1: That's in 27.
0: Yeah, hopefully, yeah. We've been working on it. It's like The Fighter, and you know, a couple of other movies that we've done. The good ones take time, and to develop them, to get them right, they take time. And I just hope I'm still, you know, believable in playing him at that age, which is kind of toward the end of his career.
1: I think you'll pull it off. Yeah. I've got a bunch of questions for you about so many things that you've been awesome in so many pop culture, iconic pop culture moments that you've been involved in. I got questions for you. We have a segment called Celebrity True or False, where we run down your list of stuff that you've done to see what's true or not,
0: sure.
1: What we've read. And we've got some great production value, including somebody you were in The Departed with. Hit it.
3: Celebrity True or False.
4: You can't handle the truth.
1: I think that voice sounds familiar to you right there, right? Pretty much.
0: My guy.
1: Okay, great. We'll get to that in a second. First up, true or false, Mark Wahlberg, the first Boogie Nights prosthetic was way too long and had to be shortened, and you've kept the second one at home, and you still own it. Correct?
0: I think the only one that I actually tried, fitted, wore, there was one that just kind of came up and hit me in the head, and that was not the kind of, you know, have the one.
1: The one.
0: Yes.
1: So it, but I guess.
0: The one that I wore in the film.
1: The one you wore in the film,
0: yeah.
1: Which is not the original one, is what you're saying.
0: Alan, ask Howard. These gentlemen were actually putting it on me.
1: Okay. Is that right?
0: Brave man.
1: I had no idea. Oh, royalty was here. My goodness.
0: Wow.
1: I imagine Alan, is that what you said?
0: Yeah.
1: Oh, I imagine Alan's got a very deft touch.
0: We're working with Roger Corman days. So.
1: Okay. Wow. I had no idea. But I guess, if you will, this was a two-part question, but you still have the other one.
0: I do.
1: Do you ever bring it out at all?
0: I don't. I moved it once when I moved it. It was like, you know, it's like a Homie the Clown thing. You just start bob him over the head with it. You wanted to get crazy, but I think those days are past us.
2: Don't play that.
1: What a movie, man. I got a second one for you from this film. True or false? We had Thomas Jane on. He was kind of talking about this, so now we can follow up here.
0: Love Thomas.
1: Paul Thomas Anderson told the kid in the firecracker scene to light them whenever he wanted, so you and the rest of the actors didn't know when they would explode.
0: Yeah, he was just randomly lighting them off for 4 days.
1: Four days?
0: We were in that scene. I think it was up to 4 days.
1: With Alfred Molina and you and Thomas Jane?
0: Yeah.
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15: Amber and Ian. Saints Lions for my daughter's 18th birthday gift. 2-minute warning. Mm-hmm. One possession game. We got a 7 o'clock flight. 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
1: Ladies and gentlemen, our radio audience has returned here on the program. The only way, I guess, now that we have our full audience, I could introduce you is, ladies and gentlemen, Sam Morilla's live, Nixon 5.
2: Yes. I feel like I started Nixon 5, by the way.
1: Oh, you started Nixon 5?
2: I feel like I did, because during the Hawks series, when it was 1-1, you can look it up. There's footage of me behind C.J. McCollum giving his post-game interview after he beat us, and I'm behind him, and I go Nixon 5.
3: Wow.
2: And I gave a thumbs up. I was thinking about giving a middle finger, but I knew I was on camera.
3: Oh.
2: So I was like, if I give a finger, they're going to pull it off me. So I was like, let me troll Nixon 5. We lost the next game to the Hawks, too. We went down 2-1.
1: And then how many did...
2: Nixon 6.
1: Nixon 6.
2: Yeah.
1: Well, that'll be this year's cry after with the Philadelphia 76ers.
2: It was the most stressful, non-stressful run. Because every game, like that first game against the Cavs, it felt like so many of these games we came back from, it felt like, you ever watch like Shawshank the first time? Yeah. And you're like, this is miserable. And then the last like 3 minutes, you're like, all right, that was fun. That's
1: that
2: what
1: was,
2: every Knicks
1: game
2: was.
1: Game one against the Cavs?
2: Oh, my God. We were down like how much
1: oh,
2: we
1: I
2: down?
1: Oh, I remember that.
2: Yeah.
4: Something.
2: Oh, that's, yeah.
1: I remember that.
2: Stav and Judd Apatow. That was, that was right after we won. Yeah.
1: That Stavi baby?
2: That Stavi baby and
1: Judd Apatow.
2: Yeah, we had fun, man. That was pretty epic. You know what's fun about that? So that outfit that I'm wearing with Stavi before the last pick and Stav's outfit is the exact same outfit we wore when we beat the Celtics in game 6 the previous year, because we were at that game together,
1: right?
2: And we're superstitious, so we didn't even coordinate that was just, we just showed up that way.
1: Listen, this run was just as magical as it gets, and you know, it's amazing that again that they started dominating, though. I know, like again the Hawks series looked like every other series that the Knicks have been playing in the playoffs,
2: yeah,
1: to only serve to leave us all disappointed forever, pretty much forever. It had the hallmarks, C.J. McCollum starring as Trey Young or Halliburton or Reggie. Like, it's just, okay, here it goes again. And then a switch hit, only to have Cleveland, as you point out, in game one, come in and just rain points on them until they just watch the Knicks come back on them. And then just... 120 points here, 130 points here, 140 points there. And it's just like, what the hell is going on?
2: It was crazy. And I didn't expect to really dislike Wembanyama, because I was like, he seems like kind of fun, you know? And then I was like, I really don't like him. Like, I started just spiraling. I was like doing research. I'm like, oh, his dad's 6'7", his mom is 6'3". It feels like they did this on purpose, you know? Like, it feels like eugenics. It feels like Hitler would have liked it. And,
1: That's a take.
2: That's my take.
1: Okay.
2: Hitler would have liked Wemby. Maybe not. He didn't like black people, so that's a reach, I guess.
1: Yeah, but, you know, French.
2: And the French. Okay. Yeah, he didn't like any. No, I took a reach.
1: Probably didn't like basketball either.
2: Probably not.
1: Throw it out there.
2: Yeah.
1: Certainly not New York. But, Wemby pointing to his head.
2: Oh, well, you're the clear villain.
1: That's it right there. When he told, because like Mitchell Robinson, you know, committed the offensive foul, points like, I'm in your head. And then it devolved from there, only to have OG pop one in on him, you know.
2: OG, and if Brunson doesn't have that game 5, OG is the finals MVP. I mean, he was dominant, man. He was so good and fearless, dude, throwing down dunks. And I mean, that tip in was...
1: Were you there for that one?
2: I wasn't at that one.
1: All right, which ones did you go to?
2: I went to game 1 in San Antonio. What was that like? Epic. It was amazing. I flew down with my friend, one of my childhood friends, Chase. We fly down to Austin. You couldn't get a ticket into San Antonio. It was all booked. I get a text from Shane Gillis, a comedian, who's like, are you going to the game? I said, yeah, I just landed in Austin. He goes, come over. I'm going. So we had like a drunk bus with all these other comics, Matt McCusker, Tommy Pope, all these comedians.
1: Yeah.
2: And we were pounding drinks. We go there. We end up in a Knicks row, thankfully. I'm next to a bunch of Knicks fans.
1: Yeah.
2: We made friends. I didn't realize this until after the game, because I guess I was behind Chris Tucker. I was like, man, that guy looks like a fat Chris Tucker. And then after the thing, they were like, this is Chris Tucker. And I was like, holy love Chris Tucker, you know? And clearly a Spurs fan. He's a Texas guy.
1: Right.
2: And then...
1: And then,
2: you know, Knicks are down. It's one of the things I'm like, oh, man, are we going to lose? And I will say the San Antonio fans, there's like a few crazy ones, but for the most part, they were pretty cool. They were pretty friendly. They were like, And they were talking trash, but I was like, guys, you've won five in my lifetime. Like, just...
1: Well, including the last time the Knicks made the finals.
2: I know. They've taken five. And it's like, it's not like you're not going to win one with Wemby. You're going to win probably a few with this young core of Wemby and Dylan Harper and Castle. They're unbelievable players.
1: Harper's so good.
2: He's unbelievable.
1: I thought he was going to get the Knicks, that he was going to be the one to get him. That it wasn't going to be Wemby.
2: Castle's tough, too. He's physical.
1: And he also doesn't...
2: And Champagne?
1: Well, and the thing with Castle is he's a UConn guy, so yeah. You know he's not spooked by Madison Square Garden.
2: Champagne's a St. John's guy.
1: Right, I know that. So you know those kids know what it's like to play in Madison Square Garden, right? So, but they just didn't know how to finish.
2: They didn't know how to finish.
1: And the Knicks did. And the Knicks, you know, would pull one rabbit out of a hat after another. I know they lost to the Cavs in the analytics department, right? They lost
2: we heard that a lot.
1: Series, right?
2: That was embarrassing.
1: And the Spurs said the same thing, essentially, in a way. But
2: that is the epitome Brunson, of loser talk.
1: I love going down this road here because it's also previewing what we're going to be talking about for much of the season that's upcoming. That Brunson has flipped the script for all of us.
2: Mm.
1: And he has now entered New York lore forever by being the Michael Jordan of the equation. The Knicks were supposed to lose all of these games because somebody else was raising their level to a point in crunch time that the Knicks could not overcome. And now the Knicks have one of those guys.
2: Oh, totally.
1: Themselves and the numbers support it. His ability, his 45 points in the closer was the most in a closer since Jordan did it on the Jazz.
2: 45.
1: If I'm not
3: mistaken. Yeah, well, Giannis had a 50 piece. Yeah.
2: Not in a closer, did he?
1: Not in a closer.
3: Yeah, it was in. Yeah, he did.
1: Oh, he did.
2: Oh, really?
1: Well,
2: whatever. He's great. 7 feet.
1: But then exactly. But put up the photograph. This one actually made me
2: beautiful.
1: Feel
2: yeah. Same.
1: That Ewing feels that he's got a championship now.
2: Imagine if Ewing had a guy like Brunson on his team.
1: Well, he had Bernard King in his rookie season.
2: Well, yeah,
1: and Bernard was at the end of it.
2: But they never hurt. Really...
1: Right. They never... Like, it was never peak Bernard. But the fact that Brunson's like, all right, I'll hold the MVP trophy, but Pat, you take the Larry O.B.
2: Yeah.
1: His photograph. And the look on Brunson's face is just like, yeah, I did this. And I'm happy to share this with Patrick. Like, there's so many emotions when I see this.
2: A lot of emotions. The shot of Ewing in the Newsies cap, you know, when he's just kind of nodding like a proud dad is beautiful. And Brunson, the way Brunson carried himself this whole run, like, just there's that shot of him walking out looking like Batman, just so, you know, stoic, stone-faced.
1: Right.
2: And you see Wemby when they went to the finals. I know he's younger, but he's, like, crying. He's emotional. And I'm like, dude, you're 7'5". Like, this guy's 6 feet tall.
1: Right.
2: And he's carrying himself like, yeah, let's, business isn't over yet.
1: And he refused to be in a room with the trophy or have a photograph of it or even a rendering of it on a backdrop. Like whenever he was being interviewed by ESPN or ABC, it was like a dark backdrop. It didn't have like the trophy. He didn't want anything.
2: It's psycho stuff.
1: But
2: in a good way.
1: He's our psycho, right?
2: Oh, dude.
1: You know, like as opposed to somebody else's. Like you need that. Like this is going to be, it's... Now about this, let's go here. Their follow-up, all right? They're putting LeBron in the building,
2: mm-hmm.
1: and his first night as a Sixer. Mm-hmm. And everybody's going to be sitting here thinking, Knicks can be had, that this is just a one-off. Because it's been, when was the last time we did repeat champions? Was the Warriors.
3: Warriors. Yeah, it's been a while.
1: And so the Knicks are just going to be that other one. What if the Knicks go ahead and do it again? Why shouldn't they be able to, right? You know,
2: I mean,
1: let's go.
2: Yeah, the Sixers are going to be tough, no question. I mean, losing Paul George is a good move for them. Gaining Jaylen Brown is a good move. Gaining LeBron, like, you look at like the Warriors, you're like, how did you not trade for Jaylen Brown? Because then you get LeBron with Steph Curry. You know, I don't. The Warriors front office talk about letting down Steph Curry in these last few years. I think when that guy does that, what he's done in the Olympics, like, you know, he's got a little left in the tank. So. The Sixers look tough for sure. Edgecombe's really good. Maxey is like incredible. But yeah, why can't the Knicks do it again? Why not? Who's the biggest competition? Can the Pistons figure it out? Who's
1: Go ahead, Chris. I'm sure you want to chime in here, although you're the team that acquired Paul George for Jaylen Brown.
3: I still think Boston's going to be right there too. Yeah.
2: Really?
3: Yeah.
2: Maybe. I mean, I don't. You never know, right? I mean, maybe. Just it's weird to have guys as good as Tatum and Brown, and it just doesn't work. I mean, they won one, but it's weird that it's like you can't just coexist.
1: Right.
2: I also, for the Celtics, I always kind of resented that they were like, it's Tatum's team. I'm like, why can't you just be like, we're co-pilots? I didn't get, to me, that was just weird. It's like you're just trying to create
1: the
2: stuff.
1: There was something going on.
3: It feels like there's something going on. Also, just cap purposes, you're paying two guys more than 50% of the salary. That's just not sustainable in the way the NBA is kind of set up right now.
1: Who'd you run into or meet in the Knicks playoff run that you'd never met before, you know, down there on the old Celebrity Row? 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
2: I mean, I'd met most of them before. I ran to Bernard King. I shot with him for a while. I had a show on MSG for a brief minute, and I interviewed him, and he always remembered me from it, which is just so strange.
1: He's the best.
2: He's the nicest guy, and got to say what up to Walt a couple times. He's just the legend.
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0: Amber and Ian.
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15: In Major League Baseball, Yankee star Aaron Judge is still hoping to be ready for the start of the postseason. Judge told ESPN he intends to play in Game 1 of the American League Wild Card Series next Tuesday at Yankee Stadium. He was placed on the injured list Saturday with a right leg injury. Judge received platelet-rich plasma injections on Monday and is waiting for clearance to resume activities on his leg. In the NFL, Giants quarterback Jackson Dart will undergo knee surgery and will miss the rest of the 2026 regular season. Coach John Harbaugh says Dart's ACL is intact, but the second-year quarterback suffered damage to his meniscus, MCL, and PCL. Harbaugh did not rule out Dart returning if the Giants reach the playoffs. Let's take a look at some scores in Major League Baseball. The Yankees beat the Rays tonight 9-2. The White Sox fall to the Royals 5-4. And the Guardians, they lost to the Boston Red Sox 1-0. More on baseball coming up next on Game Night with Q Myers and myself, Emmett Golden.
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3: No, hold on. 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
2: I have all the fun.
3: No, you don't. You don't even believe in putting Christmas trees up.
2: Exactly.
5: You're a mean one, Mr. Grinch.
2: Because I cut through the chase. I don't need all the, you know what I mean? I don't need the side dishes. I get straight to the bone-in ribeye, which is all anyone ever wants to do. You're about dressing everything up, man. I don't need all that dress up.
3: No, I'm about having a good time. You know what I'm saying? Ain't nothing wrong with a tree around Christmas. You know, that's fun.
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2: It is fun all the time. That is my middle name. I am Q Myers. He's Evan Golden. It's Game Night here on ESPN Radio, the all-new ESPN app, SiriusXM Channel 80, and tune in. 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And Emmett, man, I just had a quick thought.
3: Okay. All right.
2: Remember when the Mariners were really good? Remember when they were really good and the big dumper was all we could talk about?
3: I do. I don't know what happened. All right, at all.
2: Man.
3: It just fell off, and it's crazy. Because we're going to talk a lot of baseball tonight, obviously, because we're very, very close to the start of the playoffs and a lot of things going on. They're not going on.
2: No.
3: You know what I'm saying? There's nothing to talk about with them.
2: I think what happened to the Mariners, they caught a case of the AL West, right? Mm. They're down right now 4-0 in the bottom of the third to the Houston Astros. So that obviously gave me a thought. That caught my attention, but this did as well right here.
1: The stories you might have missed that caught our attention.
6: Oh, made you look.
1: Game Night. Made you look. Made you look.
2: All right, Emmett, let's get busy with this. You said it. A lot of baseball action. A lot of baseball action caught our attention, including the Red Sox and the Guardians.
7: Xander Monasterio, the pitch is ripped into left field. Going to give the Red Sox the lead. Duran is going to rip around third, throw coming home. Duran with that first slide is in. And it is 1-0 Red Sox. I'm sure the Guardians are going to want to challenge. The question is, did the tag get on the shoulder before the hand hit the plate?
8: And Cleveland's down to its last strike. Here it comes. Got him swinging. That's your ball game. Boston wins it 1-0.
3: WEEI 93.7 FM and WTAM 1100 on the call there. Man, the Guardians, they just couldn't get it done tonight. Really good night on the mound for the Guardians, but no runs. This is the 16th time they've been shut out this season. That's happened a ton to the Guardians.
2: I'll tell you what, the one run that was scored by the Red Sox, that was such a fantastic play at the plate.
3: Yeah,
2: I had to look
3: so
2: at
3: close.
2: That thing about four or five times before I realized that, yeah, he was safe. That was one of those bang-bang plays. And the closer we get to the postseason, the more I realize we're going to see so much close bang-bang plays, because that's exactly what the postseason is all about. The Red Sox, 17th shutout win this season, second most in Major League Baseball. The Phillies did it 19 times and are tied for the most in the season in the last 50 years, also at 17 in 2002. I got to give the Red Sox so much credit. Where they were at one point early in the season to where they are right now has just been incredible. I mean, look, I'm not a Red Sox fan, but I'm a fan of what they did in that clubhouse. And what, you know what I mean? Like, just the way that they could have waved the white flag. They could have pulled a Mariners or an AL West in general, and they didn't. They got at it, made some changes, and here they are now.
3: Man, I wish they'd waved the white flag. Now, look, they made the playoffs. Chill out. You're good. Nothing's going to change, all right? You are where you are right now. Let somebody else eat and get in the playoffs.
2: Man, stop being so thirsty, Evan. Stop being so thirsty.
3: I'm a Guardians fan for the people that don't know.
2: Oh, I think everybody's well aware of that, Evan.
3: There might be some new people.
2: Some things are better not said, and people still understand. Like, water is wet. We understand, Emmett, you are a Gardos fan. There's no doubt about that. But the Red Sox get it done on this evening. 1-0 over Emmett's Cleveland Guardians. How about the Royals and the White Sox?
0: Payoff pitch. Garcia lines it down the left field line. Back toward the corner. A fair ball and one hops the wall. Wins around third. He's in to score. The Royals have taken the lead on an RBI double from Michael Garcia. It's 5-4 in the bottom of the seventh.
8: Swing and a fly ball out of the left center. It's deep back on it is Isbell. He's got it on the warning track. Sam gave it a ride. Just came up short. And the White Sox will have to wait another day as they drop this one 5-4.
3: 96.5 The Fan and ESPN 1000 on the highlights right there. The White Sox, they lose to the Royals, and they stay a game behind the Guardians in the AL Central race, and they also stay three games ahead of the Texas Rangers for that last AL wild card.
2: Yeah, no doubt. The Orioles, they live for another day, right? Entering Thursday, yeah. The Orioles, 3.5 games by back of the White Sox for that third AL wild card spot. As you mentioned, Baltimore has an elimination number of 1. You know, and Thursday, Chicago could eliminate the O's with a win at Kansas City. And, yeah, really good stuff, man. This is a fun race to the end, and one that I like it. I don't have a dog in the fight, but since I know you do, to see all the the anxiety that you go through.
3: Yes.
2: It's a little bit of pleasure on my end. I'm just saying, just watching how much anxiety you have.
3: Yeah, you've said the last three nights, basically, or two nights.
2: I've been stress-free all season. Yeah. My team stinks.
3: And I'm sitting here like, oh, come on. Oh, man. God, I'm so close. Yeah, just going through it as I'm watching this this race in the AL Central come down to the wire. Man, look, the one bracket, you know, the side that would have the Guardians, the Rangers, the White Sox as of right now, man, that's a great side of the bracket to be on, because the other side has the Yankees and the Red Sox and the Rays. It's going to be so tough on that other side. Man, I can't wait until it starts.
2: That win by the Royals snapped their 5-game losing streak right there. So, you know, hey, they figured they had to get it somehow, right? They got to get down like you live, as you mentioned right there. So the Royals get the win over the White Sox 5-4. In the AL West, I've talked about it quite a bit. The Mets pulled out the whipping stick late, got a late grand slam in the ninth inning, and, they defeated the Rangers 7-2. Rangers and Astros entered the night tied atop the AL West. Mm-hmm. I feel like I've said that every day for the last couple weeks.
3: Yep.
2: The Astros hold the tiebreaker, so Texas needs to finish ahead of Houston to make the playoffs. And as I mentioned before, Emmett, currently the Astros are up on the Mariners 4-0 in the bottom of the third, and the Mariners are just not a very good team.
3: They're not. So if you're the Rangers, you're furious with the Mariners right now. Like, come on, bro, we're trying to make the playoffs. But yeah, especially in the AL, the last 2-3 weeks, whenever a team won, everybody else that needed to win won too. And then when someone lost, and all the teams need to win, they lost too. And that's kind of what you've been seeing over the past week or so in the American League.
2: Yeah, I'll tell you what, man. If you need a team to get a victory so your team can make it to the playoffs, don't ask a team in the AL West to get it done.
3: I heard that. Yeah,
2: you know, man, like, it's like, hey, it's like the last guy at the end of the the bench when you were in Little League. It's like, hey, that's the only guy we have left to pinch hit. Oh, we're in trouble.
3: Yeah.
2: That was my homeboy, Enrique. Enrique was that guy at the end of the bench. It's like, hey, Zamora, you're in. And he's like, uh-oh.
3: Hold on. Enrique, so you hung out with people named Enrique and El Dorado?
2: No, that was Durando. Enrique is a cool dude, though. Enrique is a cool dude.
3: I wasn't ready for Enrique. Okay.
2: Enrique, yeah.
3: Yeah, Enrique. That's
2: what's wrong with Enrique?
3: Nothing. It reminds me of
4: What's wrong with Enrique?
3: Isn't there a singer or something named Enrique?
4: Enrique Iglesias?
3: That's what I was thinking.
2: Yeah, he was kind of famous.
3: Yeah, that's why it stood out to me.
2: Unbelievable. Man, I was already slandering him for his baseball skills. You're slandering him for his name.
3: I was saying his name, so it just reminded me of a famous person. I couldn't remember who it was. Shout out to Enrique. I got love for you, big dog.
2: Hey, man, real quick, the NL wild card race. The Marlins, they defeated the Cubs 3-2. The Brewers, they beat the Phillies 4-1. And the D-backs topped the Rockies 5-3. Arizona's elimination is down to 2. And the Cubs and Phillies entered tonight in a three-way tie with the Padres for top the NL wild card spot. Top wild card team hosts the wild card series. So how about that? You're still stuck on Enrique.
3: No, I'm real. Because Renee, you got a little offended. What's your middle name, Renee? Is it Enrique?
4: No, my middle name starts with an O.
3: Oh, okay. All right. Okay.
2: Well, yeah, you might as well tell us what it is now. Yeah, what's the cliffhanger?
4: Yeah, it's Orlando.
3: Oh, really? Okay, yeah. Orlando. I'm going to start calling you Orlando.
4: That's why I don't tell people my middle name. Because of that.
2: Let me find out you were in Vegas back in the day about 30 years ago. Let me find out they still looking for you. No wonder they couldn't find you. My man changed his name to Renee. His name's been Orlando the
4: whole
2: time.
4: I work in Bristol. How about that?
2: If you know, you know. Yeah. He's Emmett Golden. I'm Q Myers. It's game night here on ESPN Radio. We take you around the National Football League and find out what's going on with some of these QBs. That's next on Game Night on ESPN Radio on the all-new ESPN app.
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0: starts in a shotgun set. Calls out signals, takes the snap. Retreats in the pocket, sets, lobs one down the left sideline, and it's caught by Theo Johnson, and he not dropped it. And Jackson Dart took a shot.
1: Holding his knee.
0: Giant medical staff looking at Jackson Dart. Players coming over to check on him. Got sandwiched, took a hit.
2: The last play of Jackson Dart's 2026 season. That call right there on WFAN, that happened on Monday night. Jackson Dart got injured, went to the blue medical tent, quickly afterwards was ruled out of the game, and now he's officially been ruled out of the season. It's game night on ESPN Radio, the all-new ESPN app, SiriusXM Channel 80, and tune in. 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So, Emmett, it was something that we all believed on last night that Jackson Dart was going to be out. John Harbaugh was not willing to say that that was the case until they had done further evaluations and testing, which is fine. It makes all the sense in the world. But on today, it was announced that Dart's ACL is intact, but the second-year star has damage to his meniscus and MCL that requires a surgery. Sources told NFL Network's Ian Rappaport and Adam Schefter he also has damage to his PCL. That's what sources told Shefty. So it looks like now it's no Jackson Dart. It is now the Jameis Winston show. So after having a really bad performance on Monday night, one that I couldn't believe he was so unprepared for, what did he have to say to the fans? Here he is.
3: The fans want to see wins. You know, it's not about what I'm showing them. It's about us going out there and winning football games together, giving them something to cheer for, giving them something to stand behind. But right now, like my heart, like this is fresh. You know? The opportunity is beautiful. It's amazing. I'm grateful for it. But at the same time, I got a brother that's, you know, I got to keep lifted up, and I have to prepare for a football game. You know, but I prepare for many football games. You know, and I've dealt with injury before. I've had an injury that was really bad. So balancing the two, you know, but keeping a perspective of do what you can with what you have right now with where you're at.
4: Yeah, it there's some finality to it, right, that we talked about. Now we know that he will be out for the regular season. You know, I'll word it that way. And it's on Jameis. It's on his plate. They're paying him like a valuable backup quarterback.
2: Yeah, he got $13 million over 2 years.
4: Yeah. They don't usually do that for backup quarterbacks. So the expectation is for him to at least have the team in games. Right, I think that's all that you're asking Jameis to do, and we know Jameis can do that, and he could throw you out of games too. And he kind of is who he is at this point. So we'll see how it works out. But you know, they know now their former first round pick is out for the season.
2: And John Harbaugh declined to specify a date for Dart surgery, but a source told ESPN it was expected to happen relatively soon, which you expect that. I mean, normally they'll wait until the swelling goes down, but maybe, you know, like in the case of Patrick Mahomes with the Chiefs when he tore his ACL and his PCL, they went and had the surgery immediately, and you saw how quickly he was able to return. So Jackson Dart will miss the 2026 regular season. But there's other quarterback situations around the league like this one.
5: Caleb with Greengrass at the 10. He goes down awkwardly and looks to be in a bit of pain here.
6: Definitely the tenor of a sigh of relief. Felt like they could have been a lot worse.
7: He's the heart and soul engine of this team, and hopefully he's okay and can get back out there.
2: ESPN 1000 right there on the call. That was, you know, the sound of Caleb Williams obviously going down, and then you can hear the reaction afterwards, and we all thought it was really, really bad. And it still could be. It's a hamstring issue that we know for sure. But he has not been ruled out for Monday's game against the Philadelphia Eagles. I know, Emmett, you believe that he's going to be out. I definitely believe he's going to be out. But what direction are they going to go with their QB? Here's their head coach, Ben Johnson.
8: We're fortunate here. We got three guys that can play ball in this league, that have won games in this league. Ryan's constructed the room in a way that we feel really good about whoever ends up playing for us. And that showed in the preseason. It shows up in practice every single day, and so we're at a point right now, not sure who the starter is going to be on Sunday or Monday night. We'll let this thing play out, and we'll go from there. But here's what we know. We know Case is the one that's practicing today, so we'll figure it out as we go. Our guys will rally around. These guys are all capable, and they know that. They've seen them in action here over the last year and a half, and so we feel really good about that situation.
4: that's been Johnson Bears head coach. Obviously, Caleb with the hamstring injury, Tyson Bagent is in concussion protocol. So that's why Case Keenum was the guy practicing today. I don't know. I don't believe that, like, Case Keenum can win the Super Bowl right now. But I think he'll win you a game. And I don't think
1: he hasn't played since 2023.
4: I know. Like a regular season game anyway. I mean, he's played in the preseason. But I get it. He's been in the league so long that I don't know how much he needs to play to just win a game. That's literally all you need from him.
2: Well, I'll tell you this. He's playing the Eagles on Monday night if, in fact, he does play. So yeah. It's not like he's playing the Falcons. It's not like he's playing the Titans. No disrespect to any of these teams. But, I mean, it's not like he's, you know, dipping his toes into the shallow end and trying to feel the temperature of the water. He's jumping square into the deep end. Monday night football, all eyes on him like he's Pac, if, in fact, he is playing, and it's against the Philadelphia Eagles, who, oh, by the way, may have a little bit of an axe to grind for the last time that they played on that Black Friday right after that Thanksgiving game, and the Bears handled their business.
4: It's at home, and it's early in the season. It's a great time. If you're going to play the Eagles this without your starter, this is when I would want to play them. Look, it's going to be a tough game for sure, and the Eagles should be favored, and they're probably going to win. But I think their situation a little different than the Giants, you know, because you need Jameis to win multiple games.
2: Yeah.
4: You know, if Case Keenum, it's a game. It's a game.
2: I mean, we think. We don't know that, well, right? Nobody's ruled him out. There's no timetable on when he's going to come back, but you know how hamstrings are. We don't know of the severity.
4: But I'm even saying Bagent. Like, normally guys, unless it's a severe concussion, most guys with a concussion miss a week, you know, and then they're typically back. So that's why I look at this as a one-game situation. The fact that they haven't put Caleb Williams on the IR and that they haven't even ruled him out. I mean, maybe this is some gamesmanship. Yeah. Makes me feel like it is just a weak thing. And maybe Caleb could play a little bit and they're like, let's just take it easy because we don't want you to pull it again, because if you don't let a hamstring heal, then you'll be dealing with that thing all season.
2: And that's exactly why I don't think you'll see Caleb Williams in action probably for a couple weeks, right? Mm-hmm. I mean, that guy is too valuable to your organization to just rush him back out there because he's feeling better. Right. And again, we don't know the severity of the hamstring and those type of situations, man. They could linger for sure. So how's Case Keenum feeling about the chance to potentially start at age 38 on Monday if he has to?
3: Yeah, I don't think I had at age 38. Like, you know, I get the, you know, chance to maybe play this week. Like, and I prepare every week. It's just a lot more mental reps. So it was nice getting a few more reps today. We'll see how the rest of the week goes. I have no idea. At this point, I've done enough weeks preparing where you just really don't have any clue or any idea of, you know, how guys are going to be able to come back or what. And you just go day to time. You go meeting at a time, a practice at a time, a film session at a time, and just plug away and just keep working. And when you're prepared, you don't have to get prepared. So try to stay prepared.
4: And he's, as he pointed out, he's 38.
2: Yeah,
4: that's one of the reasons that I feel like he'd be able to win a game, because he's not a young quarterback that has to figure it out. He might not have played in a while, but he does have a lot of snaps in the NFL. He knows what cover 3, cover 2, cover 6, 0. Like, he knows what that looks like. He also knows the execution of the offense because he's probably been in, I don't know, 6, 7, 8. Offenses throughout his time. Having a veteran like him as your backup to the backup, I think isn't a bad thing. Usually those guys are undrafted free agents or late round picks. Having a guy that's 38, I think is valuable in a spot like this.
2: See, and the reason why I don't have a lot of confidence is because you just said it. He's the backup's backup.
4: Yeah.
2: Right? If he was that good as the backup and they had that much confidence in him, wouldn't he be the first backup?
4: Yeah, but when you're on your third string, and if I had to pick a third string quarterback, I'd rather have a guy that's actually won games in the NFL before.
2: Well, right. I get that. I'm just saying, if he was up to speed like that and, you know, they felt like they had a lot of confidence in him to go out there and win a game because he's that 38-year-old veteran, I don't think he'd be behind Tyson Bagent. That's my point. I would think that he would be the better guy, you know, for the job, but he's the third string, and he's only going to potentially play because Tyson Bagent is in concussion protocol. So I don't know too many teams that can go three deep when it comes to their quarterback and have confidence.
4: Yeah, yeah, I it's weird things happen early in the, you know, in the season. And again, I'm not professing that they're going to win.
2: Right, I got you.
4: Yeah, definitely not saying that.
2: We'll see what how it all plays out, but they got some quarterback questions in Chicago. He's Emmett Golden. I'm Q Myers. There's some questions in New York when it comes to postseason baseball. That's next on ESPN Radio.
9: 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Now they collide, knowing one of them will leave with a devastating 0-2 conference start. 23rd-ranked Texas A&M at 10th-ranked LSU. 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

0: Save lives. Volunteers from the Christian Sheehan Smoke Alarm Blitz and American Red Cross are going door to door in the North Central neighborhood in Champaign, offering to check smoke alarms and install free smoke alarms to homes that need them. Earlier this month, participants went door to door in the neighborhood with information regarding the installation of the smoke alarm blitz. Participants informed residents of the upcoming campaign on Saturday, September 26th, including information about setting an appointment if available. Firefighters and staff in the Champaign Fire Department, Neighborhood Services Department, and Equity and Engagement Department remind you that smoke alarms should be tested once a month and replaced after 10 years. If a smoke alarm sounds, get out and stay safe. JT Barnhart, OSF Healthcare, addiction and detox?
1: Yeah, thanks for bringing that up. We'll have a 25-bed medical unit, and part of that unit will be admitting patients who need medical detox or withdrawal management. They're struggling with an addiction to alcohol or some type of drug, and they'll be admitted to the hospital for about a week. They get weaned off of that, and then we refer them to our outpatient clinics to keep working on strategies to help fight those addictions.
2: That's huge. Yeah.
3: Are you happy with where you are right now based on where you were a year ago?
1: For sure. It was a hard process. Yeah. I think anytime you have to kind of reorganize, had to make some changes, and ultimately it's going to be great for the community. So we still have, you know, OSF is 17 hospitals across the state, 30 minutes away in Danville, an hour away in Bloomington. We have all services. And so the organization really has made a great decision, I think, to focus this community hospital on behavioral health and really build it and provide a top-notch service.
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0: In Major League Baseball, Yankee star Aaron Judge is hoping to be ready for the start of the postseason. Judge told ESPN he intends to play in Game 1 of the American League Wild Card Series next Tuesday at Yankee Stadium. He was placed on the injured list Saturday with a right leg injury. Judge received a platelet-rich plasma injection on Monday and is waiting for clearance to resume activities involving his leg. In Seattle, the Seahawks quarterback Sam Darnold is on track to play Sunday against the Washington Commanders. Darnold returned to practice Wednesday for the first time since suffering a glute injury in the season opener. Coach Mike McDonald says Darnold will take every rep initially in practice, but his workload will increase throughout the week. Let's take a look at scores in Major League Baseball. The Boston Red Sox beat the Guardians 1-0. We saw the Orioles beat the Blue Jays 4-2. The Rays fall to the Yankees 9-2. And the White Sox, they lose to the Royals tonight 5-4. Coming up, more game night with Q Myers and myself, Emmett Golden.
1: Coming up on the Thursday edition of Unsportsmanlike with Evan Cohen, Chris Canty, and me, Michelle Smallman. My Green Bay Packers might be banged up, but I'll tell you why I'm not worried about them losing to the Atlanta Falcons. It's Unsportsmanlike, 6 a.m. Eastern, right here on ESPN Radio, ESPN 2, and ESPNU.
2: 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He's Emmett Golden. I'm Q Myers. Let's go all around Major League Baseball, including those Yankees like this.
3: The Major League Baseball stories of the day that you need to know.
4: There's one. There's two. Can they get three? It's a triple play.
3: This is Game Night's Triple Play.
2: Emmett, the first leg of the triple play has to do with the Yankees. And all rise, we heard from Aaron Boone, the Yankees manager, that, well, it doesn't sound like Aaron Judge was going to be available for the wild card series. Well, Aaron Judge doesn't seem to have that same feeling when he was asked about coming back and if he's worried about any kind of injury. Check it out.
5: Away like this, we got a great team, we got a great opportunity.

0: opportunity in front of us. The future is not guaranteed, so good or bad. So I got, my job is to do whatever I can to get back, and things are feeling great. So, yeah, that's what I'm trying to do. So, yeah, if you ask if I'm trying to come back and play, of course. I think you ask anybody in this room, if they're in this situation, you're going to be coming back to play, yeah.
1: Yeah, look, I respect it. I know he wants to play. And one thing he definitely has a point on is tomorrow's not promised, you know, especially in the wild card as things stand right now. And I think their side of the bracket is kind of set. They're going to play Boston. That's not an easy team to beat, you know, so he can't go, oh, I'll just wait until the next round. There might not be a next round.
2: Right, no, there's no doubt about that. And on Tuesday, again, Yankees manager Aaron Boone said he does not expect to have Judge available for the wild card series. Now, he didn't rule it out completely, right? He just said that he didn't expect to have him available. And again, you hear what Aaron Judge has to say. He's doing everything to get back. So how did he feel about Aaron Boone saying he might not be ready? Here he is again.
0: Boone's my guy, you know, so I always got his back. I know he makes the right decision. So, you know, obviously as a player, you don't want to hear that, but that's out of my control. I got a job to do. I got to come back and be ready to go, and that's what I'm focused on right now.
1: Yeah, I mean, this is a situation where the manager is probably talking to the medical staff and being told that maybe he needs a few more days, and the player's like, I want to play, you know, and guess who runs the Yankees?
2: Oh, that'd be one Aaron Judge who decided he was not going to do any kind of rehab assignments. He's like, nope, not going to do it. My rehab's going to come in the major leagues, right? You can limit me as far as how long I play each game, but I'm not going to do any rehab assignment. Well, he's not the only big bat that's questionable for the Yankees. Also, Giancarlo Stanton, he's been sidelined since late April due to multiple calf injuries. He actually took live at-bats as part of a workout group on Wednesday at TD Bank Ballpark there in New Jersey, which is home of the Double-A Somerset Patriots, and hit a home run, ran the bases, according to Aaron Boone, and isn't rolling out the 36-year-old return during the postseason. That'd be big to get him back as well.
1: Yeah.
3: Yeah, I mean, he's doing pretty well. So him and Grish took a lot of live ABs today. I heard G went deep over there today. So they both ran the bases. So they're knocking on the door.
4: Is that realistic that he'd be ready for the first round?
3: I don't know. I don't want to. Anything's possible, but we'll see.
1: Say, I don't want to get anybody else mad at me after if I make a comment on this. That would be a huge boost for them. Honestly, the Yankees have been doing it with pitching this year, right. You know, and their pitching is fine. So it would be great to get both those guys. But if you get Judge back, that's amazing. But if you get Stanton, who's ready to go, that'd be awesome.
2: You just hate to have guys like that, big names like that, big bats like that, possibly not available when the postseason starts. You hate to go into the postseason compromise, and that's what it seems like the Yankees are going to do. And you're right, they've been getting it done with pitching, and pitching matters in the postseason, but they also got to be able to generate some runs, man.
1: Mm-hmm.
2: They got to get some production, and that's where their big struggle has been for sure. So we'll continue to monitor and see how, you know, Aaron Judge, how he, you know, it does, and how Giancarlo Stanton does, and if they can come back and be ready even for the wild card series. So the Cubs and the Red Sox, what about this, Emmett? The series has actually moved up due to weather. Now, I'm on the West Coast, so I don't know about all this moving things up due to weather,
1: right? You don't know
2: about
1: weather, right?
2: Right, we're good. It gets a little cold every once in a while. It gets a little hot a little once in a while. That is it. But, yeah, Cubs manager Craig Kensel, quick to point out the disadvantages of his team that faces his team faced this weekend after the league moved Sunday's game up against the Red Sox to Friday due to a poor weather forecast. Matter of fact, it's better to let him say it. Here he is.
1: Yeah, let's hear him.
5: They never move games up, and especially within a 5-day window of a starting rotation. So we can't have somebody ready to pitch on Saturday. They just move games up on us. Now, I understand there's extenuating circumstances, but you just don't see that happen.
1: I understand the frustration. Mm-hmm. I really do. But does Craig go, hey, if we have to, you know, push the start of the playoffs back just so we could get our game in? They're not going to do that because that's going to affect everybody.
2: Right.
1: It does stink that they're in this situation. But it it's a great chance they're going to make the playoffs, right? Like, there's a really good chance. Right now they hold the second wild card. The Diamondbacks, if the Diamondbacks lose a game or the Cubs and Phillies win, then they've clinched a playoff berth. They've clinched that. So I know it's not fair, but nothing is in this world.
2: Well, in this case, the Cubs are, you know, going to have to move Saturday's starter to Friday. Right. Mm-hmm. And so that's his big beef, right?
1: Right.
2: Game 162 is in flux for them on the mound, assuming the weather doesn't cause havoc to Friday or Saturday's game in the first place. So, I mean, I understand the frustration. I don't know what the right answer is, though, to be honest. Right. I don't know how you fix it, but I definitely understand. You know, when they say, I wouldn't do it, but I understand.
1: Mm-hmm.
2: I
1: absolutely.
2: I don't know how to fix it, but I definitely understand.
1: I'm being mad. I get it. I understand. But what do you want them to do? You know, because you're not these two teams aren't the only teams that are going to have games to play next week. When the playoffs start, they don't want to push it back for the NL. And then it's uneven and you got teams waiting even longer, especially if there's quick series. So, hey, man, sometimes you get the short end of the stick. I'd be really upset if I was like the Diamondbacks, right? And I was every game I was fighting for my life. I might be a little more upset, but I'd be shocked if the Cubs and the Phillies lost out and the Diamondbacks won out. So
2: I can appreciate, though, the league actually discussed all the options for the series. Right. Yeah. You know, neither team wants to play Monday while moving it all together to another city as a last resort. Both teams are likely to be in the postseason, which, again, will start on Tuesday. Seeding, home field advantage to still be determined. But I can appreciate that at least the league was looking at and trying to exhaust all different options mm-hmm. before they just said, okay, this is what we're going to do if need be.
1: Yeah, and even, Haley, we can send you somewhere else and play. Like, would that make it better? Probably not. You know, like, I don't think it would be they would be happy about that either.
2: Well, don't worry. Once 2028 hits and the A's Stadium is open here in Las Vegas, they won't be using it around this time of year.
1: Touche.
2: I'm just saying. So they'll have plenty of space and opportunity. Yeah, right? Remember
1: plenty
2: when
1: of hotel rooms, right?
2: Exactly. I'm problem solving. That's all. Some are going to be saying I'm throwing shade. No. I'm problem solving.
1: Yes.
2: That's what I'm doing around here. How about this, Emmett, as we do a little game night triple play here on Game Night on ESPN Radio and the all-new ESPN app. Potentially one last start for Justin Verlander and Max Scherzer being this weekend. How cool would that be?
1: It'd be awesome. Like, you already know
2: right.
1: Verlander, I believe Saturday is going to be, you know, his last game, and
2: yep,
1: he deserves
2: start
1: it.
2: On Saturday. Yep.
1: Yeah, both these guys deserve it, you know, because they've had tremendous careers, Hall of Famers, you know, in my eyes. We'll see how that works out. But, yeah, it's really cool to be able to end your career one last start and everybody understanding that it is, you know, your last start, and it could be a celebration. That's awesome.
2: Justin Verlander, 3,554 all-time strikeouts. Max Scherzer, 3,550. Not too bad for careers, right?
1: Not too bad at all. Something tells me Scherzer
2: yep.
1: wants to have more strikeouts than Verlander when it's all said and done. So when they both retire, he could be the strikeout king.
2: Well, I'm sure something, you know, I'm not the smartest guy in the world, but I'm sure he will. Matter of fact, here he is talking about his plans moving forward.
6: Yeah, I'm hoping to be able to get back out there on Sunday and, you know, finish strong here. You know, I'm pitching in front of Toronto again. So I got a chance to be able to do that.
7: How much will this last week tell you or help you decide on what your future will be?
6: I'll probably say something here in the next couple of days.
1: My man's like, I want to know how many strikeouts I need to get
2: right.
1: Before I commit to anything. That's why you let Verlander pitch on Saturday. Mm-hmm. He's four up on you now. Let's say he only has three strikeouts. And you go, okay, I think I could do that. Let me warm the old arm up.
2: Look, something tells me when it's all said and done, Scherzer will be ahead of Verlander. I'm just going to throw it out there. I'm going to go out
1: Ooh,
2: on a limb.
1: You know
2: That's
1: what?
2: Just me.
1: I actually think Justin strikes out seven in his start on Saturday.
2: Okay. All right.
1: And then Max
2: Scherzer's going to get 12.
1: Okay.
8: All right, we'll see. We'll see. Game night wager here.
2: Yeah, exactly. Right. Trying to one-up me there. I see what you did there. He's Evan Golden. I'm Q Myers. 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Louisville had a really big win over SMU this weekend. Are they the biggest threat to Miami? 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

0: 14 SMU. Four-man rush. Jennings rushed out of the pocket at his own 45. Directs the offense. Throws from the 50 to the 13-yard line. Far side. That ball is intercepted. It's intercepted by Louisville's Caleb Beasley. And he just sealed a gigantic Louisville win. 1:31 to go in the fourth quarter. And they've got possession up 10.
1: That interception sealed the deal. Louisville 41, SMU 31. That highlight courtesy of ESPN Radio. It is game night on ESPN Radio. The all-new ESPN app, SiriusXM Channel 80 and TuneIn, were presented by Progressive Insurance. He's Emmett Golden. I'm Q Myers. Join us now from Louisville is their cornerback, Bryson Scott. And, Bryson, thanks so much for your time. We appreciate you here on game night. We'll get into that victory over SMU that we just heard the highlight coming in. But the first 3 weeks of the season, Ole Miss, really close one, just took a L, but it was close, blew out Villanova and then got up that victory over SMU. What has the first 3 weeks of this season been like for you and your teammates?
2: You know, it's been good. You know, like you said, we took the loss week one, but, you know, we continue to work. We continue to mold together as a team and just iron out all the kinks that we had. And I think we're coming together pretty well.
3: Is Louisville a football school now? You know, how's the basketball team feeling about seeing the success of you guys right now?
2: Absolutely. We're a football school. You know, we just trying to put Louisville on the map. That's all.
1: Yeah, well, you're doing a really good job, again, coming up with the 41-31 victory over SMU. And Kevin Jennings is a heck of a QB. He's been talked about quite a bit. He's a guy that a lot of NFL teams are going to have their eye on. And you chased him down and forced that fumble in Saturday's game. What was that like? What was that moment like for you?
2: It was pretty amazing. Coach Ivy and our coaches, they always, preach, getting to the ball. We call ourselves the Red Swarm, so everybody's just getting to the ball at one time, and that's all I was trying to do was get to the ball, and the ball just happened to pop out.
3: He's Bryson Scott, Louisville corner. I'm Emmett Golden alongside Q Myers. It's game night on ESPN Radio. Your fellow DB, Caleb Beasley, had two interceptions. Tell us a little bit about Caleb. What is your relationship like with him?
2: Oh, yeah, that's my guy. That's my guy. I tell him all the time, he's the best in the nation. You know, he comes to work every day at practice. You know, his head is down. You know, he's a good guy. He's humble, and he's very respectable.
3: Hold on, did you say he plays DB and he's humble? What's
1: easy,
3: going on with
1: easy,
3: that?
1: Right? Take it easy.
3: I'm just saying, my son was a DB and he wasn't humble. You know what I'm saying? That's that's good to hear. That
2: he's
3: is somebody.
2: He's a good guy.
3: That's good to hear. You know, usually you got a lot of swag and flash out there in that secondary.
1: See.
2: Yes, sir.
1: See, Bryson, don't listen to Emmett. Don't listen to him. I say all the time, DBs win games, and you know what that means. But take us through the mentality, man. Take us through that in that defensive back room with you and Caleb and the mentality you have to go play that position at a high level like both of you guys are.
2: You know, Coach Ellis always preaches that the ball is the issue. You know, we got to take away the ball. You know, whenever the ball is in the air, it's ours. Whenever the running back or the ball carrier is carrying the ball, it's ours. You know, we always have the mindset that we're going to get the ball no matter what.
3: What was it about Louisville that made you want to go there and play for them?
2: I would say, the coaches. I know Coach Ellis, he has a pretty good resume of, guys he put in the league and Coach Brom as well. So, I would just say the coaching or the coaches was a main reason why I ended up choosing Louisville.
1: Bryson Scott, Louisville cornerback, is with us here on Game Night on ESPN Radio on the all-new ESPN app alongside Emmett Golden. I'm Q Myers, and the offense for Louisville is having a big season, as you know. So how is that going up against them in practice, and how does that help you translate your game to game day?
2: You know, it's great. We have a lot of talent on that side of the ball. We have guys like Lincoln, guys like LaWayne McCoy, guys like Trey Richardson, Keywan, Isaac, all of them. They always come to practice, ready to work and, challenging us every day to be better.
3: What is it like playing for an offensive, minded coach? And what type of relationship does he have with the defense when most people think of him as an offensive mind?
2: It's pretty good having an offensive minded coach, because he throws a lot of stuff at the defense and, it forces us to adjust and, see certain plays, he's a lead guy. So, he shows us lead plays and lead type of concepts. And I think he's, just preparing us for the next level.
1: So as far as your team goes, how do you guys not get too high off this victory over SMU? You got a game with Wake Forest upcoming. Just kind of, you know, put that in the review and on to the next week.
2: Coach Broome always says that it's a one-game season, you know, so we just have to put our head down, you know. We forget about the good, we forget about the bad, and we just go into practice and prepare like it's week one or like it's a championship game.
1: Do you game? What do you do to relax when you're not doing football things?
2: Oh, yeah. I like to play games. I like to play Call of Duty. I like to play a little bit of 2K, a little bit of NCAA. And, I like listening to music as well.
1: Oh, who's on your playlist?
2: My two main albums.
1: Who's on the playlist?
2: I like to listen to a lot of gospel music.
1: Okay.
2: I like to, I try to get my relationship with God, all the way right.
1: I like it. Really good stuff, Bryson. Fantastic. What is the biggest challenges that you're going to face this week when you take on Wake Forest? We'll close out there.
2: The biggest challenges is just having the same intensity and, just being the same defense that we know we can beat and the same defense that the coaches try to coach us to be.
1: There you go. Well, congratulations, Bryson, on the big victory over SMU. Much luck to you and the rest of your teammates the rest of the way. I know you'll be focused and locked in. We definitely appreciate your time here on Game Night.
2: Yes, sir. Thank you.
1: Thank you. Bryson Scott, Louisville cornerback, with us here on Game Night on ESPN Radio on the ESPN app. And they take on Wake Forest coming up on Saturday, noon Eastern on ESPN. And they're ranked 16th right now, and they've won two in a row. They got the victory of Villanova, Emmett 59-13, and then that great game versus SMU. Very entertaining, 41-31. And, quick backstory, I'm driving from Las Vegas to Los Angeles getting ready for the Raiders and the Chargers on Sunday, and I'm listening to ESPN Radio Saturday night, and I'm listening to our guy Freddie Coleman from Freddie and Harry here on ESPN Radio do color on the call. And, man, I was so locked in. Even when I got stuck in L.A. traffic, I was like, that's all right. I'm listening to my dog. And it was a very entertaining game. And, the play that Bryson made to force the fumble that happened there with Jennings. And unfortunately for Jennings, as great of a quarterback as I believe he is at SMU, he does have a reputation for turning the ball over. And I don't think that's going away anytime soon.
3: No, it was kind of more the same there. It's funny, you talk about your love for Freddie. We're doing the show that he had done for so many years. You know what I'm saying?
1: Don't tell nobody, man. They might start asking for him.
3: But I literally, dog, I used to drive. I was a board op when I started, a late night board op when I started in this business. And when I left, I would drive home and listen to this show at Freddie would host. And when Freddie would interview somebody, I'd ask myself, like, how would I answer that question? And the whole time, I'm like, man, I know I made it when I get interviewed by Freddie Coleman. That's when I know I made it.
1: I know that you would answer any question. Well, if every day was a sunny day, then what's a sunny day?
3: There you go. That's a fantastic saying, man. Why do you not understand the symbolism in that, right?
1: I just think it's lame.
3: It's a great saying.
1: It is not.
3: Every day is a sunny day. What's a sunny day? You get jaded. That's what it is.
1: No, you don't.
3: Yes,
1: if every
3: you
1: day
3: do.
1: Was sunny day, I'd be happy. Like, that's fantastic. I'd wear shorts every day. I'd still wear a hoodie, but I'd have shorts on every day.
3: Not as happy as you would be.
1: How are you going to tell me?
3: Because I'm telling you, it's human nature. If you were in a cold environment and then you went to a sunny environment, you'd be way more happier than the person that just sat there the whole time.
1: No, I would be happy that I never experienced cold.
3: Nah, man, you need the yin to the yang, big dog.
1: I do not. I'll take your word for it. See, I'm okay with that. I don't need to experience everything. There's certain things that I understand that I want to experience and other things that I'm not so much. So if you tell me, hey, Q, I live in Cleveland. It's cold all the time. Guess what? That's good for you. I'll stay here in Vegas where it's nice and warm. I don't need all that cold.
3: It's only cold for like 4 months.
1: Yeah, 4 months too long for me, brother. We'll go all things NFL Week 3. We'll do it next here on Game Night on ESPN Radio, the all-new ESPN app and SiriusXM, Channel 80.
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13: Monday Night Football's on, which means the Birds are on. 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
15: Which quarterback better get it done when Atlanta and Green Bay take on each other on Thursday night? 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
3: In Major League Baseball, Yankee star Aaron Judge is still hoping to be ready for the start of the postseason. Judge told ESPN he intends to play in Game 1 of the American League Wild Card Series next Tuesday at Yankee Stadium. He was placed on the injured list on Saturday with a right leg injury. Judge received a platelet-rich plasma injection on Monday and is waiting for clearance to resume activities involving his leg. In the NFL, Giants quarterback Jackson Dart will undergo knee surgery and miss the rest of the 2026 regular season. Coach John Harbaugh said Dart's ACL is intact, but the second-year quarterback suffered damage to his meniscus, MCL, and PCL. Harbaugh did not rule out Dart returning if the Giants were able to reach the playoffs. Let's take a look at Major League Baseball and games that have gone final. The White Sox fall to the Royals 5-4. The Guardians get beat by the Red Sox 1-0. Both teams still in the same situation in the AL Central. Guardians lead the White Sox by one game. The Orioles beat the Blue Jays tonight 4-2. And the Brewers defeated the Phillies 4-1. More game night with Q Myers and myself, Emmett Golden, straight ahead.
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1: I just realized with all of Emmett's silly sayings that he has, I got to have that balance in my life, right? I guess I got to have that balance. Yeah. I got to have the guy that hits me with the silly zingers, the one-liners that don't make any sense, but he's Emmett. He's smiling, right. And he's here.
0: That's right, man. It's called perspective, and I'm here to provide it.
1: Yeah, apparently that one guy hit us up on our socials, at eGoldie80, at ESPN Radio, that's your boy Q2540. He said, yo, Emmett, the only symbol Q understands is the money symbol. LOL.
0: Hey, I get it. I'm after the money symbol myself. I get that.
1: There you go. Now he's coming over to my side. That one guy definitely would appreciate that. Again, it's Game Night here on ESPN Radio, the all-new ESPN app. SiriusXM Channel 80 and TuneIn, presented by Progressive Insurance. 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I can't believe that we're already talking about week 3 NFL action, and that's going to be happening tomorrow. That means we've got to do this today.
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7: I've been waiting a long time for this moment.
3: On Game Night.
1: All right, Emmett, I didn't do so good last week. I went 5-11. I had a rough week. You went 7-9. My overall record is 15-16-1. Your overall record is 16-15-1. So we're right there, neck and neck, but it's all good. We're going to go ahead and take a look at every single game in week 3. Going to take a look at the spread, and we're going to make a decision on which way to go, what direction to go, and hopefully I do a little bit better. Well, actually, you know what? We both weren't very good.
0: Yeah,
1: hopefully
0: we both under 500 isn't good, for you know, so we both need to step it up.
1: All right.
0: I am leading by a game, though.
1: I'm glad you got that last one in.
0: Yeah.
1: Cool, perfect.
0: Yeah.
1: That's what are friends for. Let's go ahead and get this bad boy going in the pressure cooker.
8: Hey, a wise man once said, it be your own people.
0: Yes.
1: True that.
8: The Green Bay Packers are looking to win their 14th consecutive home opener when they host the Atlanta Falcons on Thursday night. Packers, 5.5-point favorites.
1: Ooh, that hook is tough.
0: Yeah, you know what? Give me the Falcons plus the 5.5.
1: I'll take Green Bay. Give me Green Bay. Pretty yellow, pretty I don't trust Michael Penix yet. Getting his first start. I don't trust that.
0: Yeah, I don't trust him either. I'm just jumping out of a tree trying to, you know, gain a game or two on you.
8: Since the start of the 2024 season, the Buffalo Bills are an NFL best 9-1 in September. They host an 0-2 Los Angeles Chargers team. Bills 7-point favorites.
1: Yeah, give me that.
0: BTA.
9: Be good, do good. God bless.
1: Give me that for sure.
9: Be good. God bless.
1: I just saw the Chargers up close to personal. They are not good, and Buffalo is really good.
0: And so, they're about to fly across country, too.
1: Yeah.
8: The Cleveland Browns host a Carolina Panthers team that has scored 71 points this season, which is the second most in the NFL. Panthers, 2.5-point favorites.
1: Ooh.
0: Hey,
1: yeah,
0: give me the Browns.
1: Really?
0: Yeah.
1: You got Cleveland win? You think Cleveland's going to win this one or not?
0: No, I think it's going to be close. I think it's going to be close. So if you're going to give me 2.5, I'll take it.
1: All right, I'll take the Panthers. I know that Browns defense is going to be good. That's why I don't think that they're just going to go and put up like 30-something points like they've been doing. But I don't think Cleveland keeps it that close. We'll see how many times Deshaun Watson gets booed coming up this weekend.
8: The New York Jets have outgained opponents by 258 yards this season, third best in the NFL. They traveled to Detroit to take on a Lions team that has been outgained by 191 yards this season, fifth worst in the NFL. Lions, 6.5-point favorites.
1: Oh, man.
0: Yeah, that spread is huge. I'll still take the Lions.
1: The Lions can't stop me or you from scoring, so I'm going to go ahead. I think the Lions win, but I'm going to roll with the Jets in this game.
8: In the first divisional game between two 0-2 teams since 2014, the Indianapolis Colts host the Houston Texans. Texans, 2.5-point favorites.
1: Man, H-Town's got to come through, man.
0: Yeah.
1: They're 0-2. They've been giving up a lot of punts. I'm going to go. I got H-Town, man.
0: They're on the road, too, man. Give me the home team.
8: in a game you can hear on select ESPN radio stations. The Kansas City Chiefs head to Miami to take on the Dolphins with Andy Reid sitting on 141 career road wins, one shy of tying Bill Belichick for second most in NFL history. Chiefs, 10.5 point favorites.
1: This That's a lot of points.
0: Can't be big enough. Give me the Chiefs.
1: Emmett's saying BTA.
0: Yes.
1: Yeah, I've seen the Dolphins up close. Yeah. Give me the Chiefs.
8: The New York Giants are looking to start 2-0 at home for the first time since 2009 when they host the Tennessee Titans. Giants 2.5 point favorites.
0: Man. Give me the Giants. It's
1: the Titans, man. I just saw Jameis Winston, man. Give me the Titans, man. Give me the Titans.
0: All right.
1: That's all a choice. That's a choice.
0: All right. Like, look, I get it, but, I mean, you know, I'm going to take the Giants out.
1: I ain't mad at you. It's our NFL Week 3 quick picks here on Game Night on ESPN Radio, the all-new ESPN app. It's quick picks where I guarantee I get every one of them right, and Emmett Golden gets them all wrong, unless he picks the same one I do. All right, let's roll on.
8: The Cincinnati Bengals are coming off allowing no touchdowns against the Houston Texans. They travel to Pittsburgh to take on a Steelers team coming off scoring no touchdowns against the New England Patriots. Bengals, 3.5 point favorites.
0: Bengals.
1: Hey, I got to give the Bengals credit, man. I didn't think that defense, I didn't think the acquisition of Sexy Dexy was going to make that big of a difference.
0: Mm-hmm.
1: It has. I picked the wrong defense. Go with Cincinnati.
0: Yeah.
8: The Seattle Seahawks have won 9 straight in games starting at 1 p.m. Eastern. They are at the Washington Commanders in a game starting at 1 p.m. Eastern. Seahawks, 7-point favorites.
0: Seahawks all day long.
1: There it is. Run it back. Call it Seattle times 2.
0: Mm-hmm.
1: There you go. They got a good backup situation there. And Sam Darnold, you know, coming back as well. So just in case things don't go right, they have a reliable backup that they could turn
0: to.
8: The Jacksonville Jaguars have won 5 straight regular season games at home, one win shy of tying their longest home win streak in the last 25 years. They host the New England Patriots. Jaguars, 3-point favorites.
0: Give me the Jags. I'll take the Jags.
1: I hate that I keep picking the same ones you do.
0: Well, we started off opposites for a lot of the first half of the game.
1: Man, yeah, give me the Jaguars. That's where I was going, but I get nervous when me and Emmett pick the same ones.
0: Hey, you see my record, man. You know.
1: Yeah, you're one game better than me.
0: Exactly.
1: Oh, my goodness.
0: I'm better than you.
1: Thank you. Now, you know what? Orlando made that call, brother.
0: No, that's like, he only scored one more point than me. Yeah, and you lost. You know what I'm saying? So, yeah, okay, it was. I'll take a dub. Anyway, I'm sorry. Carry on.
8: The Arizona Cardinals have lost 15 straight against teams that enter with a winning record. They travel to San Francisco to take on a 2-0 49ers team. Oh, I definitely got this. 49ers, 8.5 point favorites. My notes are wrong, but it's definitely 49ers, 8.5 point favorites.
0: Oh, it definitely. Yeah, it definitely is. You know what? Give me the Cardinals to cover.
1: I'm going to go with the 49ers. Just because. That's a lot of points, though. I never like that many points, but I'm just going to go opposite of you.
8: Yeah, I mean, be fair, the 49ers covered at like a 13.5 point spread last week.
1: It's true.
0: Yeah. I mean, against the Dolphins.
8: Game you can hear on select ESPN radio stations. Hey, this one's important. It's promotion. The Minnesota Vikings head down to Florida to take on the Tampa Bay Buccaneers. Todd Bowles is 9-16 against teams that enter with a winning record as Buccaneers head coach. Vikings, 1.5 point favorites.
1: Oh, that's not good.
0: No, it's not.
1: That's an awful stat.
0: And give me the Vikings. They are going to blitz the you-know-what out of Baker Mayfield, and I don't think it's going to work out.
1: That's an awful stat for Todd Bowles.
0: Yeah.
1: Wow. Yeah, I got the Vikings. Ryan Flores, he just set the blitz right now.
0: Uh-huh. He is blitzing right now.
1: Just blitz.
0: Yep.
8: For just the second time in franchise history, the Dallas Cowboys will play in an international game as they head down to Rio de Janeiro to face the Baltimore Ravens in Brazil. Mm. Ravens, 3.5 point favorites.
1: I like that. Yeah. Give me Baltimore. Dallas has to prove that they can stop somebody. And last week, Jaden Daniels getting injured didn't help.
0: That's it right there for me. So give me the Ravens as well.
8: The Las Vegas Raiders are the first team in the common draft era to start 2-0 after taking a quarterback first overall in the previous draft. They are at the New Orleans Saints. Saints, 3-point favorites.
1: This one's, man, I'm so back and forth on this one. I'm a rock with the Raiders, man. And the reason I am is because I want to hear what the narrative is if they win that game. Las
0: Vegas. Give me the Saints, but both of these teams are going to be teams I'll pick throughout the season.
1: I'm telling you, I want to know what the narrative is going to be. After the Raiders beat the Dolphins, I understood. Hey, it was the Dolphins. Let's wait and see. Then they beat the Chargers by double digits. Like, yeah, but the Chargers are bad. Okay, well, now what? What's the conversation going to be next week? Well, the Saints have a young quarterback. We'll see.
6: Yeah.
8: The Los Angeles Rams are at the Denver Broncos. The last time these two teams met was Christmas Day 2022 when the Rams won with Baker Mayfield at quarterback.
1: Wow.
8: Rams, 2.5-point favorites.
1: I might be a prisoner of the moment, but give me the Rams, man. What they did on Monday night, that Stafford and Devontae Adams was pretty impressive.
0: Yeah, give me the Broncos. They won't fold like the Giants did when Dart went out.
1: Are you convinced that their defense is good still?
0: Yeah. Yeah, I am.
1: Okay.
0: Yeah, I am.
8: Week 3 concludes with Monday Night Football on ESPN and ABC. Philadelphia Eagles at Chicago Bears. Eagles, 4.5-point favorites.
1: I don't care if they're 14.5-point favorites. I'm going with the Eagles.
0: I know I've been doing a lot of Case Keenum could win you a game. Give me the Eagles.
1: Yeah, exactly. Not this one. Let the truth be told. Fly, Eagle, fly on that one. So there you go. That's our NFL Week 3 quick picks guaranteed to go wrong. He's Emmett Golden. I'm Q Myers. 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With the Packers, Falcons. Who's going to be, you know, the team that comes out on top and gets back on track? 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

0: from 26 yards away to try to win in overtime. Kick all the way. It is perfect. And the Green Bay Packers snap that pesky six-game losing streak. They defeat the Jets 20-17 in overtime here in the New York home opener.
1: Isn't that a perfect name, Emmett, for a kicker? Trey Smack.
2: And Trace
1: Smack. Smack is the good name right there. Smack is the name for a kicker. That's the best way. And I remember when he was in the draft process, he was fantastic. And man, he's a good addition there for the Green Bay Packers. Emmett Little breaking up there. It's game night here on ESPN Radio, the all-new ESPN app, SiriusXM Channel 80. And tune in. 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You know, we got to get down with the get down with some Thursday night football action. So here we go. Falcons at Packers, kicking off week number three. It's wild to think to me that the Falcons have three primetime games in a row, and maybe they're going to be a little bit different now. Maybe they're going to be a team that looks a lot better now that Michael Penix is going to be under center, but I'm not 100% convinced. I have to see it before I believe it. I do think this is going to be a game where the Packers are going to get on track, Emmett, but we'll see. We'll see with the Falcons what they have and how healthy Michael Penix really is. He sounds good. He sounds the part. Can he be the part?
2: Listen, he was drafted in the first round for a reason. I actually was surprised he was drafted in the first round. I thought he'd be a second round pick, but there was a run on quarterbacks, and they drafted him. So now I'm expecting to see a first round pick at quarterback. That's still growing, mind you. I'm not, you know, saying I expect him to come out and throw for 300 yards by any means. But it's got to be better than what it's been, right? Because it's been the worst quarterback situation in the NFL.
1: Yeah, what I hate about this situation is I was a big Michael Penix fan while he was at Washington. And the one thing I knew about him is, as good as his arm talent is, he had the injury history. And that was a knock on him in the draft process. And so a lot of the conversation was, well, Michael Penix, and it was him and Bo Nix, that maybe they could drop to the second round. Now, as we know, you know, quarterbacks are a premium, so they go earlier than expected. I don't think after the Falcons went and made the move for Kirk Cousins, anyone expected them, except for folks close to the program, thought that they would use their number 8 overall pick on a quarterback after they just invested all that money in Kirk Cousins, including Kirk Cousins. I don't think he expected that at all either. And then it didn't take too long for Michael Penix to get injured. And so, unfortunately, you know, what we all kind of thought was a possibility happened quick, fast, in a hurry. So now he's got to reestablish himself because, Emmett, remember, the guys that drafted him aren't the guys that are there now.
2: 100%. And, you know, that's why I don't think they're panicking. If things go terribly wrong and Tua, that's a bust, and Penix gets hurt again or he doesn't play well, then all they'll do is lose and they'll be in a great position for Matt Ryan to draft his quarterback, for Kevin Stefanski to draft his quarterback, and then kind of hitch their wagon to a young signal caller. So I know Atlanta fans don't want to hear it because I thought they'd be better, and I thought they would at least contend in the NFC South. And let's see what happens. It's not likely at all, but it is only after 2 weeks in the NFL. So I'm very interested to watch this develop and then just see what they ultimately decide on doing at quarterback. When Tua is 100% healthy, is he the starter again? He was named the starter and then he got hurt. You know, I'm interested to see how they handle it.
1: Yeah, he's not it. He's not it. You know, we'll see if Michael Penix is it. You know, again, you mentioned he was a, you know, former first round pick, getting the first start since his ACL injury back in November of 2025. But this is the problem for Falcons fans. And maybe Kevin Stefanski is the quarterback whisperer. But since entering the NFL in 2024, his 60% completion percentage is third lowest among 42 quarterbacks with at least 10 starts over that span. J.J. McCarthy's at 58, Anthony Richardson 48. His 21% off-target percentage is the second highest over that span, only behind Anthony Richardson. So those numbers tell you it hasn't been a good go so far for Michael Penix.
2: No, it hasn't, and he's really haven't or hasn't been able to get any type of flow, right, to gain any momentum. He plays a couple games, and then he gets hurt, and he's returning from an injury, and it's just been a mess kind of since he's got into the league. So it's just not a good situation. I thought Tua would be better than being awful. You know, now, look, he hadn't started a game in the regular season. Right. So who knows? I know in the preseason he did not look good, you know, at all. So there's just a bunch of question marks, but all of us, I think, are pretty pessimistic on what the answers are to those questions.
1: Well, on the flip side of things, the Packers, they snapped their 6-game losing streak, including the playoffs, with that win on Sunday versus the Jets. That was their longest since their 7-game streak from 90 to 91 when they and have not started season 1-2 since 2014. So they have questions as well. Obviously, Josh Jacobs is not there. That's a big key in their offensive cog right there. What I've seen from the Packers has not impressed me very much. Let's put it like that. And he's been sacked. Jordan Love has 7 times this season, tied for the 3rd most in the NFL, but behind his former teammate Malik Willis, who's been sacked 9 times, and Tyler Shook 8 times. And then there's Jordan Love, right? So the protection's not there, the running game's not there, and Jordan Love to me is not kind of streaky. He's very streaky as a starting quarterback in the National Football League.
2: No doubt, you know, they lose Week 1 to the Vikings, right? They lose Week 1 to the Vikings, and then in overtime, it took overtime to beat the Jets. So the Packers aren't playing at their best right now. We'll see if they're able to shake some of that off. I mean, last week, Jordan Love was 16 to 29 for 145 yards pass, and he did throw for 2 touchdowns. That's always, you know, a good thing, but can he stack and put a better game on top of that? Because the offense, you know, kind of struggled to score points against the Jets defense.
1: They did, and look, I think the Packers are going to win this game. You know, we just went through our NFL Week 3 quick picks. But the one thing, well, there's plenty of things that bother me about what the Packers have going on, but the fact that they're playing undisciplined ball right now, to me, has been a problem. Opponents have accepted 26 penalties this season and 14 in Week 2. 14.
2: Right.
1: I cover the Raiders. Those are Raider numbers, you know, undisciplined Raider team numbers.
2: Right, right.
1: I've seen that before. 14 in Week 2 and 26 total through 2 games.
2: Oh, and how about this? They fumbled 5 times last week. They only lost 1.
1: Right.
2: You know, they only lost 1, but you put the ball on the ground 5 times, that's insane, and that's a recipe for a disaster.
1: Well, that's why it takes you overtime to beat the Jets.
2: Right. There
1: you know
2: it
1: what
2: is.
1: I mean? If you put it on the ground, even if you don't lose it, you're not gaining any yards.
2: Mm-mm.
1: You're not scoring any points.
2: Right.
1: You're trying to dig yourself out of another hole that you just created by putting the ball on the ground. That's how, I mean, you said it. Right? It took overtime. Yeah, that's why.
2: Yeah.
1: Right? They're shooting themselves in the foot. You can't do that. I don't care if you're playing the Jets. I don't care if you're playing, you know, the Sisters of the Poor.
2: Yeah,
1: if you shoot yourself in the foot, you're going to allow a team to hang around. And in the NFL, all you need is a few negative plays, and that team that you think shouldn't beat you will beat you.
2: Yeah, and listen, a team like Atlanta that's limping in, let them score a quick touchdown early in this game. Might change everything.
1: Speaking of limping in, man, C.J. Stroud and the Texans, they are 0-2. What is it going to take to overcome that start? That's next on Game Night on ESPN Radio.
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0: In Major League Baseball, Yankee star Aaron Judge is hoping to be ready for the start of the postseason. Judge told ESPN he intends to play in Game 1 of the American League Wild Card Series next Tuesday at Yankee Stadium. He was placed on the injured list Saturday with a right leg injury. Judge received a platelet-rich plasma injection Monday and is waiting for clearance to resume activities involving his leg. In Seattle, the Seahawks quarterback Sam Darnold is on track to play Sunday against the Commanders. Darnold returned to practice on Wednesday for the first time since suffering a glute injury in the season opener. Coach Mike McDonald says Darnold will not take every snap in practice initially, but his workload will increase throughout the week. Let's take a look at some scores in Major League Baseball. The Guardians fell to the Red Sox tonight 1-0. We saw the White Sox, they fell to the Royals 5-4. The Tampa Bay Rays were defeated by the Yankees 9-2, and the Braves beat the Reds. Coming up, more Game Night with Q Myers and myself, Emmett Golden.
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2: Final snap from the victory formation. Joe Burrow takes the snap and takes a knee, and the final 12 seconds will run off the clock. The Cincinnati Bengals defense is for real.
3: Yes.
2: Coming to Houston and preventing the Texans from scoring a touchdown. A remarkable performance by Dexter Lawrence and the Bengals defense as Cincinnati wins by 2 touchdowns in Houston. The final score, 20-6.
4: Sexy Dexy and that Bengals defense, they're cooking with grease right now. 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Cincinnati 2-0. H-Town, the Texans, 0-2 on the young season. 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While I talk defense on the way in, we all know it's about offense and the QB position. Let's get into it.
5: It's time to hear from some of the biggest names in the NFL.
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4: 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Look, I get it. Last year, they were 0-3 under DeMeco Ryans. They made it to the playoffs, made a deep run, but it's not the way that you want to start. But C.J. Stroud, I think he's been decent. He's been good at times. They still have not won. So how is he feeling right now? Here he is.
7: Like you said, you don't want to be here, but it definitely makes it, you know, you can see the light at the end of the tunnel knowing that you've done it before. And I think, you know, when I look at our team, like, we're a really good football team. And I have the utmost hope and trust in our guys to you know, get things that we need to get fixed. So, you know, I think, you know, if anything, you know, you don't want to lose those games, but you can learn from them. And I think, you know, you'd rather

0: do it now than later. So, of course, you don't want to be. I don't want to be in this position, but we are. Like, what are we going to do about it? So it's a mentality, I believe, that, you know, we can sulk and be mad at each other or be mad at yourself and, you know, not, you know, want to get things fixed and just sulk in your misery. But, I mean, sun's out today to me, and we got to practice today, and I got to throw a football. So I'm happy with that, and tomorrow we'll do it again if we're able to. And on Sunday we'll go play. So I'm excited.
1: Sun's out today.
2: Yeah.
1: What's a sunny day? If every day is a sunny day, it's a sunny day. He'll appreciate the sun more because
2: that's what he was saying right there, is that he appreciates it more because he's going through some adversity. Yep. I remember a couple years ago the Ravens started 0-2, and they had lost a close Monday night game, and they lost the next week. It was another really close game, and everybody said, oh, who knows? It's over with for them. The Texans lost to the Bills by 5 in week 1. Really close game. And then it took two spectacular catches from the Bengals and from Jamar Chase to beat that tough defense. So I don't look at the Texans as they're in a bunch of trouble. I look at it as, hey, they lost two games early to two pretty good teams, and I think they're going to be all right ultimately.
1: Well, I'll tell you what, they are in trouble if they have to keep playing the way that they are, the style that they're playing. C.J. Stroud currently leads the NFL with 102 dropbacks and 93 passing attempts.
2: Yeah, that's too much.
1: You know what I mean? Like, that's because a lot of them, 78 pass attempts he's had have come while trailing. And that's the most in the NFL. The 86 dropbacks and 78 pass attempts, again, while trailing, most in the NFL. They've got to establish the run. They've got to have more balance. And, oh, by the way, they've got to play with the lead every once in a while as well.
2: And they also have to understand, being down 10 points doesn't mean you have to throw on every down. Right. You know, you can score. You get a big play on the ground. I think a lot of offensive coordinators in the NFL, soon as they're down to 10 points, they panic. And they're like, oh, we just got to score quickly. You can score quickly on the ground, too. Hopefully they keep that in mind.
1: So the two 0-2 teams right there, Texans at Colts, we'll see somebody get a victory, we believe, coming up on Sunday. How about the next game? How about the Chargers at the Buffalo Bills? Chargers 0-2. Buffalo Bills 2-0. I think Buffalo is one of the best teams in football, if not the best team in football. And the Chargers, they've got some questions that need to be answered. Justin Herbert, I saw him up close and personal on Sunday. He did not look good, right? He just didn't. So what is he going to do? What is his team going to do to pull themselves up? Here he is in the locker room talking about being a leader because the team's struggling.
3: I think that happens regardless. I think our team is so close, and so I don't think there's a lack of vocal leadership at all. So I think I'm going to stop you right there and say that it's very present. We've got great leadership on this team, and I trust those guys in that locker room, and so I don't think anyone is panicked or worried, because that's not going to do us any good. It's moving on to the next play and understand that we're close, we've made mistakes, how do we fix them, and how do we move on?
2: It's early again, and it's not the end of the world. They have not played well. The one thing that has kind of grinded my gears is the way that the coaching staff has approached this. Oh, it's everybody else's fault. You know, Justin's been great. Everybody else has let him down. That's not the way you get a team to come together. And, you know, Justin said the right thing there, but I just haven't really liked the way the coaching staff has put the blame on everybody else except for the quarterback.
1: This is only the second time the Chargers have started out 0-2 since they drafted Justin Herbert. And they're trying to look to avoid their second 0-3 start in the last 20 years. 2017 finished 9-7, missed the playoffs. So we'll see what they do. It looks, you know, just kind of off. And, you know, I always wondered when they hired Mike McDaniel how those two guys were going to blend, how Jim Harbaugh and Mike McDaniel, how they were going to blend their two philosophies. And so far, it's only been 2 weeks, small sample size. It hasn't looked very good.
2: No, it hasn't. And, you know, we'll see if they can figure it out and pull it together. Lots of football left, so it's not quite time to panic yet. But if they start off 0-3, it's going to be very, very hard to make the playoffs, especially in that division.
1: Taking you inside the locker room, quarterback edition here on Game Night on ESPN Radio on the all-new ESPN app. He's Emmett Golden. I'm Hugh Myers. How about the Ravens and the Cowboys? This one, Rio de Janeiro, that's in Brazil. How's Lamar feeling about playing the Cowboys in Brazil?
4: Yeah, but that's America. That's Brazil, so we'll see. But, yeah, I seen their pass rushes are unbelievable. You know, they get after the quarterback a lot, disrupt the pass game a lot. But it's football at the end of the day, you know. We just going to have to go out there and do what we supposed to do.
2: Yeah, I guess Lamar is saying, I know the Cowboys are America's team, yep. But we ain't playing in America,
1: right.
2: So it don't even matter there. This should be a good one. I'm excited to see this.
1: Yeah, this should be a fun one, and this will be a test to see if Christian Parker has some kind of control of that Cowboys defense, if it is improved from last year. Because so far through a couple games, we haven't seen that. But, again, it's hard to understand if they're getting better in week two when you have Jaden Daniels go out, right? Mm-hmm. So at that point you think, okay, I can't really get a real good, you know, measuring stick. But this offense from the Baltimore Ravens should really put the Cowboys to the test, and then we'll have a much better idea of what they got going on. I'll tell you, there's not a lot of these international games that I'd like to go to. Mm-hmm. That's one I'd like to go to. Sign me up to go to Brazil. I'll go there.
2: Oh, why Brazil?
1: I think it'd be fun. Brazil looks like it's a fun place.
2: Yeah. See, I don't know, man. I'm sure it's beautiful. You know what I'm saying?
1: You want to go to Brazil?
2: I'm a picky eater, so I'm always worried about other countries' cuisines. That's why I don't really travel outside the U.S. very often.
1: Okay.
2: I'm just saying. I'm cool with it, though.
1: Sounds like Brazil would be a fun time.
2: It does. I think the beaches would be awesome. You know, I think it would be really cool to be out there.
1: I just think it would be exotic. And I'm an exotic type of guy.
2: Yeah, I know you are. That's why I asked you the question.
1: He's Evan Colton, and I'm Q Myers. This is Game Night on ESPN Radio. This is a family show, my man. I don't know what you're talking about. The Bengals at the Pittsburgh Steelers. Cincinnati is 2-0. Pittsburgh's 1-1. Normally when we talk about Cincinnati, we're talking all things Joe Burrow, Ja'Marr Chase, T. Higgins, and that high-flying offense. But these days, we're actually talking about the defense, and so is Joe Burrow with the expectations.
3: For sure. You know, I was talking about it all training camp. I was just excited to get out there and watch them. They've lived up to the hype through 2 weeks. But just as we've talked about in our meetings and in here, it's 2 weeks. You know, we're still in September. We're not even close to where we want to be, nor is anybody. 2-0 is not going to get anything done in this league, so we just got to keep going.
2: Yeah, he's right. And they have such a big opportunity here, not just this week, but this season with, you know, starting off 2-0. They haven't made the playoffs in 3 years. You know, they have an opportunity to not only make the playoffs, but win the AFC North. I ain't giving it to them just yet, but the way they started off, they have a really good chance. And we know how good that offense is that if the defense shows up at all, we can see the Bengals in the Super Bowl.
1: Well, I'll tell you this. They're trying to get their first 3-0 start to the season since 2015. They lost in the wild card that round and look, or that year. And the Bengals' defense has been really good. 39 quarterback pressure so far, second most in the NFL behind the Vikings. And the Vikings just blitzed again right now. The 8 sacks are tied for the most in the NFL with the Raiders and the Vikings. And, oh, by the way, the Vikings just blitzed again. And the Bengals have not held an opponent to 0 touchdowns in consecutive games in franchise history. And they did that with the Texans. They held them to just 2 field goals in week 2. So they're trying to do the same thing to Pittsburgh. And, oh, by the way, the Vikings just blitzed again, if you didn't know.
2: And they're blitzing again.
1: Yes, they are again. But I do think that the Cincinnati Bengals are going to start out 3-0. I do believe they get that victory over Pittsburgh coming up on this weekend. Matter of fact, let's hear Aaron Rodgers real quick. You know, thoughts about watching the Patriots film. Hold on. What am I doing? Did I go too far?
2: No. Aaron Rodgers thoughts on watching Patriots film.
5: They played the Patriots this past Sunday. So what were Aaron Rodgers' thoughts after he watched the film of that game?
1: Thank you.
2: Boom. Let's see.
6: I hate the whole, we're close or this or that. You know, I think the execution comes down to, you know, guys going out and doing their job and communicating. It was our first test on the road, but the team was in the Super Bowl. We had a lot of opportunities. A lot of times it was just 10 guys doing it right and one guy not doing it right. It was a lot to go around. You know, I had my plays, but everybody had their plays, so we gotta shore that up.
2: If someone were to ask me, what does a wily old veteran sound like? That. That's how a wily old veteran sounds to me.
1: Yeah, look, he just sounds like he's just uninterested Mm-hmm. You know what I mean? Like, very uninterested. Really, I'm almost Marshawn Lynch. I'm only here so I don't get fined. I don't want to talk about us being close.
2: Everything's matter of fact. It's
1: right.
2: Just like,
1: we all made mistakes. You know, a lot of times 10 guys were doing the right thing. One guy wasn't. And then I felt like he kind of came back and cleaned it up a little bit. Mm-hmm. I had my plays. Other guys had their plays. I was wondering when he said that, well, at what point were you one of those guys?
2: Oh, no doubt. No doubt. Yeah, you can't be throwing people under the bus on a microphone. No. Like, yeah, when you're watching film or you're in the huddle, go for it. But don't do that on a microphone.
1: He said go for it in the huddle. Hey, DK, you were in the wrong, brother. Hey, run it right this time.
2: Sometimes you got to put a foot in somebody's backside.
1: Yeah, because if every day was a sunny day, then what's
2: a sunny day? That's
1: He's
2: right.
1: Emmett Golden. I'm Q Myers. It's game night here on ESPN Radio. If you did it really big, if you had a sunny day, we're going to shine some light on it next here on game night on ESPN Radio on the all-new ESPN app.
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23: 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A marquee NFC matchup in primetime? 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
1: We're showing love to the ones that deserve it.
2: Nothing can stop me. I'm all the way up. All the way up.
1: This is All the Way Up.
2: All the way up.
1: On game night.
2: I'm all the way up.
0: We've got some Major League Baseball action here, Emmett, and this game right here, Mets and Rangers. This was on ESPN Radio. This actually, you know, was our lead-in, man. This was the big show before our show. Mm-hmm. Mets, Rangers, and this, well, extended the Mets lead.
3: Bases loaded and two outs. The next, swing and a fly ball. Deep right field. Back. Gone! Grand slam for Beatty. A pinch hit bomb out to right. And the Mets have opened it up. Wow, wow, wow.
2: Nothing can stop me. I'm all the way up.
4: That highlight courtesy of ESPN Radio. That was an exclamation point on the game as the Mets beat the Rangers 7-2.
0: You know what kind of feeling you've got to have when you serve up a grand slam when the game is still close? And, oh, by the way, you served it up to Brett Beatty. No disrespect to him. It was a pinch hit grand slam.
4: Yes.
0: So it wasn't even a guy that had been warmed up. He had been in the game all, you know, this is his third or fourth at bat. No. This is a guy that came in cold, and you made him hot real quick.
4: Yeah, that definitely hurts. Although, and they got batting cages and stuff now. Guys can get ready, you know, before they get up to bat.
0: It ain't the same, man.
4: It's not.
0: It ain't the same. You're talking about preseason. We're talking about the regular season here.
4: All right,
0: seven, Rangers 2. Again, that highlight courtesy of ESPN Radio. How about the Braves and the Reds? How about this?
5: Hands above his ball cap, now down at his waist, steps and fires, and he rang him up, got him. There's number 200, Chris Sale with 200 strikeouts on the year and his 10th of the night. And everybody in the bullpen applauding, and the fans honoring and seeing the number up on the big screen. Ninth 200 season of 200 strikeouts. Comes set, and the payoff. Bounced off the plate, tough play. Pitcher's got it, tosses to the plate, not in time. Kiersey scores, Braves win. You called it, Ben. Contact. It was a tough pitch, and Mauricio just fought it off, right off the plate, high in the air. No chance at all to get an out for the Reds.
2: Nothing can stop me. I'm all the way up.
4: Those highlights courtesy of 680 The Fan. The Braves win one in extra innings, 3-2 over the Reds.
0: Chris Sale, who you heard get that 200 strikeout, 5 2/3 innings pitch, 4 hits, earned run, no walks, and 10 Ks. And again, ninth 200 strikeout season of his career, breaking a tie with Steve Carlton for the second most by a lefty in Major League Baseball history. That's a hell of an accomplishment right there.
4: Mm-hmm.
0: Ninth 200 strikeout season. One, you got to stay healthy, and two, right, you got to stay dominant for so long as he has.
4: No, there ain't no question about that. You talk about things that are impressive. That definitely checks off on the list.
0: No doubt about that. Showing love to the ones that deserve it here on Game Night on ESPN Radio and the all-new ESPN app. The Yankees, the Rays. There is no Aaron Judge right now. There is a Ben Rice.
6: High drive, right field. Flight 40 coming in for a landing. See ya. His 40th home run of the year. 1-0 Yanks.
2: Nothing can stop me. I'm all the way up.
4: Amazon Prime on the call there. That's how you start the game off, and the Yankees finished 9-2 victory over the Rays.
0: Ben Rice, third Yankees player in the last 60 seasons with a 40 home run season at age 27 or younger, joining Juan Soto and Aaron Judge, the only other Yankee to have a 40 home run season in their first three big league seasons. Joe DiMaggio and Aaron Judge. You may have heard of those two.
4: I think I have. Yeah, I think I have.
0: Yeah. I like that. Yeah. Yankees get the dub over the Rays, 9-2. How about the Diamondbacks and the Rockies? This happened at the top of the first.
7: Here's the 3-2 pitch. Carroll grounds it towards first. It hits the bag. That's fair. Rolling down the line. It's into the corner. This is extra bases. Carroll makes the turnaround. Second. He's into third. Two more runs are in. And it's 4-0 on the two-run triple by Corbin Carroll.
2: Nothing. stop me. I'm all the way up.
4: Arizona Sports 98.7 FM right there on the call. The Diamondbacks 5, the Rockies 3.
0: Corbin Carroll, 17th triple of the season.
4: Wow.
0: Which is funny because it ties himself with 17 triples from last season for the most single-season triples by a Diamondbacks player in franchise history. I mean, look, home runs are great.
4: Right.
0: They're very difficult to do, you know, even though there's a lot of home runs hit, but that's not the easiest thing to do. Triples are so hard to hit.
4: Yeah, I mean,
0: so hard.
4: There was a time when there were just triples ballparks. Like, maybe Arizona might be one of those. And I miss those days when you had some ballparks, you just got all the triples were hit there. I miss those days.
0: You know, and it might just be Corbin Carroll. 60 career triples. Second Major League Baseball player in the wild card era since 95 with at least 60 triples in their first five seasons. Carl Crawford had 65 through his first five seasons. It's just an art, and you heard that highlight. The ball bounced off the bag, and then it rolled, and you got to have that, but you also got to be hustling out the box.
4: You better.
0: As soon as you make contact, you better hustle. I mean, but that's the thing. We don't see everyone do that. Like, you say you better, but how many times do you see a guy just kind of loaf it then realize, oh, wait, hold on, I can pick up some extra bases and then get thrown out at third or whatever.
4: See, those aren't real ball players.
0: Oh, here this.
4: If you're a real ball player, you busting it out the box every time the ball's in play.
0: Okay, that's.
4: I don't care if it's a pop up. I don't care if it's a long drive.
0: Thank you, thank you, thank you.
4: You don't run everything out.
0: No, I would.
4: Yeah, that's where you're a real ball player.
0: Everybody doesn't do that.
4: And they're not real ball players.
0: Come on, man. Juan Soto ain't no real ball player?
4: No, if he don't bust it out the box.
0: Hey, man, ring the bell, man.
4: But you got to run hard.
0: Hey, man,
4: look.
0: If you run hard out of the box every time, you won't really appreciate when you run hard out of the box. Sometimes you got to loaf it so you can appreciate what it feels like to run hard.
4: Nah.
8: He's got you there.
4: No, he doesn't.
0: That's your argument. I just used your argument against you.
4: No, it's not.
9: I rang the bell on you three times tonight, bro.
0: That was Orlando speaking, too.
4: That's because y'all are haters, all right? I'm sick of y'all, okay?
0: All right, we're cutting you off. He's Evan Golden.
4: Yeah, make sure y'all ring the bell on me tomorrow.
0: Yeah, okay. 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
17: 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The Astros and Rangers look to separate themselves in the AL West race.
20: Here's the 1-0. Swinging a ground ball, base hit in the left field. Rounding third is Nimmo. Here comes the throw from left. It is too late.
17: Can a red-hot Guardians extend their winning streak to seven?
21: The pitch. Swing and a miss. Boy, he was late. And Griffin with a strikeout and a big one.
17: It's a next-man-up mentality on the gridiron in New York.
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25: 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Final week of baseball's regular season. A couple of intriguing scenarios. Two divisions to be decided in the American League, including the West, where the Astros and Rangers began Wednesday with identical records. While in the National League, three teams tied atop the wild card standings. Phillies, Cubs, Padres. Padres in L.A. facing the Dodgers. Shohei Ohtani making his return to the lineup for L.A., batting second is the DH, but it will be the three-hitter for the Padres making the early noise.
26: First pitch. And Machado swings, sends it in the air, deep to center field. Paez is back at the wall. He leaps. It's going to go! Dead center for Manny Machado. A two-run homer, and he pounds his chest towards his dugout as he heads to first base, and the Padres lead it 2-0.
27: Been waiting for that moment. Manny Machado may have just provided it.
25: Manny Machado with the two-run homer in the fourth inning, giving the Padres the early lead on the road in Los Angeles. As for Shohei Ohtani, 1-for-3 with a walk and a strikeout as well in his return to action for the Dodgers. 97-3, the fan with the call for the Padres, who began the night tied atop the wild card standings. As for the other two teams, tied for those three spots, Cubs at home hosting the Marlins.
7: Lopez in scoring position. Advantage count for Kyle, 2-0. Pitch from Gausman. Stowers lifts one high in the air, left center field. Crow Armstrong puts his head down. He runs back and looks up, and it's gone. Scoreless no more, baby. Second night in a row. Kyle Stowers in opposite field shot.
25: His 21st of the season, homering for the second straight game. He's homered in three of the four games he's played against the Cubs this season. 104-3 WQAM. Marlins a 3-2 win over the Cubs. Pete Crow Armstrong 0-for-3 with a walk. Remains a stolen base shy of becoming the third player in baseball history with 45 homers and 40 stolen bases in the season. Still at 39 stolen bases. Cubs lose to the Marlins 3-2. Phillies hosting the team with baseball's best record, Milwaukee.
28: A one and a high fly ball to right field. Harper is back at the track. Bye-bye, baseball.
0: Christian Yelich goes big fly to right here in Philly, and the Brewers lead it 2-0.
25: 620 WTMJ. Brewers go out to a 4-1 win over the Phillies. Brewers' 99th win this season, extending their franchise record. They're a win shy of their first 100-win season in franchise history. Phillies, meanwhile, 8-11 in their last 19 games, averaging more than 3.5 runs per game during that span. So Phillies and Cubs still tied in the wild card standings. Padres on the verge of taking a game lead at the top of the standings. Sports Center All Night, ESPN Radio, American League, Houston and Texas, both 78-79 on the season to start Wednesday's action. A game under 500. Good enough to put you at the top of the AL Central. Rangers playing at home against the Mets, but still find themselves two games under 500 for the Rangers.
20: Swinging a well-hit fly ball out to left. Langford to the track, to the wall. He leaps, and it's just over. Home run for Marcus Semien. Against his old team, Semien hits his 15th home run, and the lead belongs to the Mets, 3-2. Bases loaded and two outs. The next, swing and a fly ball. Deep right field. Back, back, back. Gone! Grand slam for Beatty. A pinch hit bomb out to right. And the Mets have opened it up. Wow, wow, wow. Swinging a ground ball to short. Lindor's got it. Goes the short way to second. And that'll do it. The ball game is over. And the New York Mets have won the series and won the game tonight, 7-2.
25: Sean Kelly calling it right here on ESPN Radio. Mets get the win, beating the Rangers, who suffered their third consecutive loss. They had won six of the previous seven. Three straight losses tied for their longest home losing streak of the season. Mets 4-1 of their last five games. Key win over the Rangers, who are battling atop their division. Rangers falling to the Mets. As for the Astros, they scored the first four runs of their game in Seattle. Mariners, though, coming back. It is a 4-4 game in the ninth inning in Seattle. It's on ESPN. One out, bottom of the ninth inning. Seattle with the winning run at first base. American League Central. Cleveland starting the night with a one-game lead on Chicago. White Sox able to clinch at least a playoff spot with a win on Wednesday. But starter Brian Hudson ran into a little bit of trouble right out of the gate.
2: And you know, Denny, the White Sox already have Eric Thedy warming up in the bullpen, which kind of begs the question, why didn't he just start the game?
3: I don't get it, but nobody asked me. The 1-1 pitch is whacked and just fair up the left field line, an inside-out swing. Here comes Garcia to third, around third, and he comes home, and the relay throw home is not in time. And the Royals have three. Vinny Pasquantino's double to left. The Royals have four hits, and that's going to do it for Brian Hudson.
25: 96.5, the fan. Brian Hudson charged with four runs on four hits in a third of an inning. Tied for the shortest outing by a White Sox starter this season. Royals go on to a 5-4 win to snap a five-game losing streak. The White Sox with the loss. That meant the Guardians could take advantage at Fenway. No.
4: Cleveland's down to its last strike. Here it comes. Got him swinging. That's your ball game. Boston wins it 1-0.
25: Tom Hamilton, WTAM. It's a 1-0 shutout for Boston. Their 17th shutout win this season. Second most in baseball behind the 19 that the Phillies have. Sonny Gray gets the win. He's 18-5. Went six innings for his 18th win this season. Tied for the most in Major League Baseball. Guardians, White Sox, both losing, so Cleveland remains a game ahead of the White Sox in the AL Central. White Sox own the head-to-head tiebreaker. SportsCenter All Night, ESPN Radio. The number two has featured prominently in the football season thus far. There are eight teams that are 2-0. 0-2 also has eight teams. And there's a handful of teams that are already turning to QB2. Among those teams, the Giants.
5: Dart is hurt and grabbing his leg.
6: And there is a strong possibility that Jackson Dart is now out for the season. Really just terrible news for Dart and Neal.
25: That possibility became a reality on Wednesday. The team saying he will have surgery on his knee, although for Coach John Harbaugh, out for the season means through week 18.
1: What's the timeline?
9: Regular season, at least, I'd say.
1: He's out the regular season. Mm-hmm. When you say regular season, are you like hopeful that maybe he can come back for the postseason? Is that what you're saying? Or?
9: I think I said it. Yeah. Regular season. Other than that, how do you know? There's no way to know. It just depends on the recovery. You can't pinpoint it.
1: So you'll designate him for return?
9: Probably, yeah. I guess. I don't know. I haven't thought about it.
25: Jackson Dart was at the Giants facility Wednesday, went to meetings, was hanging around the locker room, but he will have surgery. NFL Network insider Ian Rappaport.
10: It is a torn meniscus and a torn MCL. Both of those will be addressed surgically. Colleague Adam Schefter also adds that it has damage to his PCL. That, from my understanding, is not something that will be addressed surgically. Essentially, what this does is give Jackson Dart about a six-month recovery. If it was a torn ACL, which it is not, this would be about a 9 to 11 or 12 month recovery. This news would be much better. This news is recovery, gives them a recovery that's a little bit shorter.
25: Giants without their starting quarterback for the season. Now the expectation is the Giants will have to make a roster move.
10: I wouldn't be surprised if they added another quarterback. I just don't know that it's going to be a splashy or exciting name. I assume what the Giants are doing right now, I know what the Giants are doing right now, is looking at all options. But the problem with the quarterback world is understanding the plays and the system is as important as basically anything else. In other words, you can have a really talented quarterback like, oh, I don't know, let's just say J.J. McCarthy. And if you drop him into a system he's unfamiliar with, it's going to be a struggle almost no matter what. I mean, we've seen quarterbacks who don't play a lot in the preseason who come out and aren't themselves till about a month into the season. Imagine having just no preseason or offseason at all. It is incredibly challenging. So whoever they bring in, I would not expect it to be someone to contribute right away. I would expect more of a depth signing.
25: No splashy move expected, meaning the Giants are riding with their QB2, Jameis Winston. Earlier on ESPN Radio, our Freddie Coleman.
11: The Giants are stuck. Even if you bring in somebody familiar with the terminology, that may be another 2-3 weeks down the road. That person's going to take about 4 to 5 weeks to get acclimated, if he can beat out Jameis Winston, to be in the lineup. Jameis Winston is spitting the bit as Giants quarterback. So we're literally talking 2 months, 7-8 weeks, 2 months. By that time, the season's going, season's gone. If you're the New York Giants, if Jameis Winston is not playing well.
25: Freddie Coleman, half of Freddie and Harry, weekday afternoons here on ESPN Radio. The air certainly taken out of that bubble of hope that Giants fans had going into the season, especially after the week one win over Dallas. Things much different now. As for Winston's message to fans,
12: the fans want to see wins. You know, it's not about what I'm showing them. It's about us going out there and winning football games together, giving them something to cheer for, giving them something to stand behind. But right now, like my heart, like that, this is fresh. You know? The opportunity is beautiful. It's amazing. I'm grateful for it. But at the same time, I got a brother that's, you know, I got to keep lifted up, and I have to prepare for a football game. You know, but I prepare for many football games. You know, and I've dealt with injury before. I've had an injury that was really bad. So balancing the two, but keeping a perspective of do what you can with what you have right now with where you're at.
25: And as for what's convinced him he can have success?
12: The convince factor is through example, through earned respect, earned trust. And I'm grateful that, you know, I have the teammates that I have. In training camp, I've earned a lot of respect from the guys. Last year, since I've been here, I've took pride in being a servant leader. So relationally, we're already there. Again, just the role is different, and I'm so grateful for it. Happy to go out there and, you know, represent for Jackson and for the New York Football Giants.
25: Jameis Winston getting the start in week three. Bears also seeing their starter go down in week two. Caleb Williams going down with a strained hamstring. Backup Tyson Bagent is in concussion protocol. Bears coach Ben Johnson.
13: It's opportunity is the way I see it. I think our guys see it as that as well. One of those things that everyone outside of the building, I'm sure, is writing us off and telling us it can't be done, and we really relish that. And so guys will step up to the plate, guys that maybe we don't anticipate or expect. We have a really talented team, and it's been that way. I've been saying that in the spring. I've been saying that throughout camp. High expectations for where this year can go for us, and so we're going to continue to get better. We're going to race to improve. Nothing's changed. It's still the month of September in that regard. There's plenty of things we need to clean up from last week, and we need a great week of preparation here this week. So that's really all we're concerned about right now.
4: Bears are hosting the Eagles to wrap up week three. That's the Monday night game in Chicago. Week three getting underway with Thursday night football.
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14: Michael Penix Jr. is going to start Thursday night on the road when they take on the Green Bay Packers. First time he's been playing as a starting quarterback on an NFL field since week 11 last November when he tore his ACL.
15: Michael Penix offers hope and promise. I'm not saying he's going to go out there and beat Josh Allen. Nobody thinks that, but he's going to be an upgrade, and now we see whether or not he can play. Look, they've got to get that answer.
16: I would say since probably like Thursday, Friday, I've been feeling good consistently for these last couple of days. I actually worked out on Saturday, day before the game last week, a big workout just to see how my knee react from a big workout, and you know it was good. Once I get out there on that field, and it's like, okay, I'm glad I took those mental reps, because now I got it, you know, engraved into my brain, and I can just go out there and have fun and play free.
18: The Green Bay Packers should win this game, especially because it's at home, and especially because they, I believe, are the better team. If they lose to the Atlanta Falcons on Thursday night, that will be an embarrassment.
19: Atlanta's offense has really struggled thus far. What kind of difference can Penix make to that offense coming in now?
21: Yeah, I mean, I think he's a quarterback that's gone in there and played really solid football, so I would bet that their offense is going to look a little bit different Thursday night, so it's going to be a great challenge for our defense.
22: Everybody is under a lot of pressure every week, and that's just what it is. That's what the job is. So, you know, I think I try and go out there and just handle business, play my job to the best of my ability.
21: Certainly, we're getting everything corrected, and there's some things that we have to do schematically as well. But I'm not going to overreact to it either. So, bottom line is, you got to find ways to win football games in this league, and we're fortunate to be able to do that on Sunday, and we're looking to go do it again.
4: Falcons and Packers kicking off week three at Lambeau for Thursday night football. Wait, my coach said what? That's next. Sports Center All Night continues. It's ESPN Radio.
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1: 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Final week of baseball's regular season. Ditto for the WNBA. Time to lock in those playoff spots. Atlanta trying to do that.
2: Atlanta trying to put this one to bed. Dewanna Bonner from Park Slope. Big shot. Bonner does it again. And her teammates are loving it. So two in a row on the road to end it for Carl Semesco's Atlanta Dream. And they lock up home court advantage in the first round here in 2026. The four seed belongs to Angel Reese and Atlanta. And the Liberty clinching the eight seed. They are headed to Minnesota.
1: Saw it on USA Network. Dream an 83-65 win over the Liberty. As you heard, that loss clinches the eight seed for New York. They get the Lynx in round number one. New York won two of the three meetings against Minnesota this season. One of two teams to beat the Lynx multiple times. The Dream beating the other. Dream clinching the four seed and home court advantage in round number one. Fifth consecutive win with their victory over the Liberty on Wednesday. The Wings, meanwhile, clinched the seven seed with Atlanta's win over the Liberty. Wings facing the Storm.
3: Here's James going baseline to Shepherd. Count the bucket. And Jessica Shepherd to the free throw line.
1: 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Wings, a 103-91 win over the Storm. Wings clinching the seven seed. Jessica Shepherd, 20 points, 11 rebounds, 12 assists, sixth triple-double this season. Wings get the win over Seattle. SportsCenter All Night, ESPN Radio. Pretty decent night for Atlanta overall. Heard the Dream picking up their win in the WNBA. And back to the diamond. Braves found themselves in extra innings with the Reds. Although they did have a good start from their starter as well.
4: Hands above his ball cap, now down at his waist, steps and fires. And he rang him up. Got him. There's number 200. Chris Sale with 200 strikeouts on the year and his 10th of the night. And everybody in the bullpen applauding and the fans honoring and seeing the number up on the big screen. Ninth 200 season of 200 strikeouts.
1: Nine 200 strikeout seasons. Breaks a tie with Steve Carlton for second most by a lefty in baseball history. Chris Sale would go 5 2/3, giving up a run on four hits, 10 strikeouts overall. As mentioned, Braves and Reds would go extra innings.
4: Comes set, and the payoff. Bounced off the plate, tough play. Pitcher's got it, tosses to the plate, not in time. Kiersey scores, Braves win. You called it, Ben. Contact. It was a tough pitch, and Mauricio just fought it off right off the plate, high in the air. No chance at all to get an out for the Reds.
1: 680 the fan, the call. Braves, the 3-2 win over the Reds. They get the final in 10 innings. Yankees and Rays.
5: High drive, right field. Flight 40 coming in for a landing. See ya. His 40th home run of the year. 1-0 Yanks.
6: Whoa.
5: High drive, right field. DeLuca back on the track at the wall. See ya. 41.
1: Ben Rice going yard twice, 41 homers on the season. Now he's the third Yankees player in the last 60 seasons with a 40-homer season at the age of 27 or younger. Juan Soto, Aaron Judge, the other two to do it. Soto had 41 homers in 2024. Judge had 52 back in 2017. Yankees go on to a 9-2 win over the Rays. Now, it was on Tuesday that Yankees manager Aaron Boone said that Aaron Judge would be out for the wild card round next week. Wednesday, Aaron Judge said, wait, what?
7: Boone's my guy, you know, so I always got his back. I know he makes the right decision. So, you know, obviously as a player, you don't want to hear that, but that's out of my control. I got a job to do. I got to come back and be ready to go, and that's what I'm focused on right now. My goal is to come back as soon as I can. That's what we're doing right now. So if he says I'm not going to be ready, I got no control over that. I got control over what I can do to try to get back as soon as I can. So, yeah, if you ask me if I'm going to be back, I'm going to tell you, yeah, I'm doing everything I can every single day I show up here to get back and be ready to go.
1: And as for the potential of coming back too quickly or too early and aggravating the injury?
7: I weigh it like this. We got a great team, and we got a great opportunity in front of us. The future is not guaranteed, so good or bad. So I got my job is to do whatever I can to get back, and things are feeling great. So, yeah, that's what I'm trying to do. So, yeah, if you ask me if I'm trying to come back and play, of course. I think you'd ask anybody in this room if they're in this situation, you're going to be coming back to play. Yeah.
1: Aaron Judge may be available for the wild card round next week. Meanwhile, Toronto with its postseason hopes on life support heading into Wednesday as they face the Orioles in a doubleheader. Baltimore pulling that plug relatively early.
6: Runner for first is going. 3-2 pitch to Pete. Driven high and deep out to left field. Going back near the bullpen. There she goes. Number 41 on the season for Alonso. A no-doubter to the bullpen.
1: 41 for Alonso, 1-for-3 in game one. Orioles beat the Blue Jays, which eliminated Toronto with that loss. Orioles then get a 4-2 win in game two, moving 3.5 games behind the White Sox for the final American League wild card spot. Third home season sweep this season. Don't expect anything flashy in terms of deals. That's next. Sports Center All Night. It's ESPN Radio.
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20: 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Officially on red alert, sirens blaring, I am deeply concerned. They're lucky Jordan Love did get hurt. It was so ugly. I didn't downplay it because I've mentioned multiple times that, oh, the Packers

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1: Padres atop the NL wild card with a win in L.A. Cleveland and the White Sox still separated by a game in the AL Central. Jackson Dart will have surgery. He's out for, as his coach says, at least the regular season.
2: And there is a strong possibility that Jackson Dart is now out for the season. They took Jackson Dart for x-rays last night that came back negative, and they do more testing, including the MRI, and the MRI showed more damage than initially thought.
3: They are not going to be fine. If you don't have the right personnel or personnel you can trust, there's only so much you can do.
1: There's all kinds of excitement among Giants fans going into this season, which was then bolstered with their week one win over the Cowboys. And the Giants lose their starting quarterback in week two, leaving a myriad of questions. ESPN analysts Andrew Hawkins, Adam Thielen, Dan Orlovsky.
4: I really didn't believe that this was a playoff team with Jackson Dart. I thought they were going to be a good team. I thought they were going to be a competitive team. Mm-hmm. Jameis Winston will be fine. He's been a very successful quarterback in the NFL. He'll step in. He'll know he's the guy moving forward. They're going to need to get a backup quarterback. I think the worst thing you can do right now if you're the Giants is overreact to the situation. You're just building for the future right now. Mm-hmm. Hopefully Jackson gets healthy. And you want to develop Malik Nabers, Malachi Fields, Scadaboo, Theo Johnson, Arvell Reese. I don't think it's let's overreact, take something of value of the future, player or pick, and go get some quarterback that you think is going to save the day. That's not the reality of you as a football team.
5: Yeah.
4: Easy to say, hard to do. I just don't think it's overreact time. It stinks for your organization, but it's still about 2027 and beyond.
6: Adam, what do you think they should do?
7: First of all, I disagree with the playoff. With Jackson, I think they seriously were a playoff caliber team. The way they played week one, the kind of the excitement around it, like I think it was real. And just his progression from last year and all the excitement and then this year progressing, I think they were a playoff team. And I think in this league, you have to do whatever it takes to win now. There's no time. There's no time to wait as a head coach, as a GM. You're going to be fired if you don't win games. And if you ride behind someone and you lose games, I just don't think there's time for you to waste. Go find someone. Go get someone to win games now.
6: Who's the guy? Like, who should they go get? Who makes sense?
7: I like Jimmy Garoppolo.
6: Yeah.
7: I mean, he's proven to win games, and he can run a system. He's very familiar with a coaching staff that likes to run in a certain way, run the ball, play action, keepers. He's not going to go out there and drop back 40 times a game.
8: Sure.
7: And we don't need that in this team, in this system.
8: I'm somewhere in between the both of you. You know, I think when you watch the Giants week one, they looked incredible, right?
4: Yeah.
8: And they're going against the Dallas Cowboys, which I'm not sure if this is a good football team or not. That's just
6: right.
8: The honesty in the first 2 weeks. But I think for Harbaugh, who's trying to implement a new culture in a new franchise, this is an important learning moment. Yes, you have to win now. This is the NFL. And if you're going to be a successful franchise going forward in 2027 and beyond, this team, the whole depth chart needs to understand, okay, we don't have a quarterback. We don't get to feed into what's happening in the media or sulk and say, oh, our year is done. That takes time to implement. That takes going through these really adverse situations to build that kind of resiliency. And so it's an opportunity for the Giants. I don't know what it turns into this season, but this team is 0-5 in the last 2 years without Jackson Dart.
4: I'm okay with the Garoppolo addition. I am. They need to add another quarterback anyway. Braxton Berrios should be in the third
6: shooter. Yeah, they've got to get somebody in here.
4: And to Adam's point, obviously highly, you know, successful. My thing is, I've heard we'll go get J.J. McCarthy. Then you're taking a draft pick of the future, whatever that draft pick is going to be, or a Joe Mixon you're taking a draft pick of the future. Mm-hmm. And that's my point is, the news is obviously disheartening. But to sit here and think, okay, we'll sacrifice something of the future, I don't care if it's a sixth-round pick, for something now that's a giant question mark with the team that, my opinion,

0: fringe, maybe.
1: Yeah.
0: I just don't think that's smart.
2: And to bring in another quarterback at this point with the season underway, can you pivot the Giants' offense with a different quarterback? Hall of Fame quarterback Steve Young.
3: Look, in the end, it's a referendum on the team. It's a referendum on the organization, the innovative offense. You look at Drew Lock this year. You look at Mac Jones last year. Brock Purdy a couple of 3 years ago. People get hurt. They're out for the season. What does that offense do? They thrive. Why? Because they are leaders in the league. They're the ones that are the best in the league, and they can survive these kinds of things. Where now, that's the referendum on the Giants. Are you that good? As an offense, an offensive coordinator, as a play caller, as of innovation, as an organization, you know, are you that good? And that'll be the key, because Jameis has played a lot of football. He's a competent backup quarterback. So within that structure, they should be able to at least survive. You know, it's hard to thrive with a backup quarterback, but to at least survive if they're that good of an organization. We'll see.
0: Man.
2: Bringing in another quarterback means working on the assumption that you can find another quarterback. ESPN insider Adam Schefter.
0: You have to keep in mind, why are teams suddenly going to give away Correct. Their backup quarterback that they worked hard to get? Haven't we already seen the value of backup quarterbacks in the league this season? Drew Lock has led the Seahawks to 2 wins. Carson Wentz has led the Vikings to 2 wins. Teams are not in the business of doing favors for the New York Giants because they lost their quarterback. If the Giants are going to go trade for a quarterback, they're going to have to be aggressive and overpay to get a quarterback in. Mid-season quarterback trades never are ideal. This is not a good spot for the Giants to be in. And there aren't a lot of teams that have excess quarterbacks out there that are just waiting. If you want to look, you say a team like, well, Arizona. Well, that's interesting. They have Jacoby Brissett. They have Carson Beck. Gardner Minshew played for Matt Nagy, the Giants offensive coordinator in Kansas City. Gardner Minshew will be somebody that maybe they could call on. But there are not a surplus of options. There are not a lot of realistic quarterback possibilities, and nobody's looking to move a backup quarterback for a late-round draft pick just for the fun of it.
2: There are a handful of teams that have already had to turn to QB2. Teams, as Adam mentioned, reluctant to part with a solid backup, thus roster building in the offseason proves to be important in situations like this. Earlier on ESPN Radio, our Harry Douglas.
4: Yes, that quarterback, the starting one, is a pivotal player. That wide receiver, that offensive tackle, that pass rusher. But one of the most unique positions and one of the most important positions on every single NFL team has now become the backup quarterback. And I am a huge fan of your backup quarterback being similar to your starting quarterback. Here's why I don't mind what the Commanders have as a backup quarterback. Marcus Mariota and his skill set is similar to Jaden Daniels. So now I don't have to switch my offensive system because the backup quarterback is similar to the starting quarterback.
5: We used to talk about that a lot. Like, if you have a team that's a playoff caliber team and your starting quarterback goes down, you have to have a backup that can come in and still run the ship. He's not going to be exactly the same, obviously, but you have to have a competent backup. And usually that means either a draft choice investment or a money investment. Like, that's money you have to budget for. And sometimes that's hard when you're building a football team. You want to fill all these holes. Backup quarterback, you know, if you have a proven starter, the backup quarterback, you kind of want to just kind of push to the back. Like, it's so critical to have. So, which is why the Bears did what they did. They paid Tyson Badgett. The Commanders have Marcus Mariota, who's proven he can move the football team. He's a really good leader. And you look what Drew Lock is doing in Seattle. It's just amazing what the efficiency he's playing with. He's not making any key critical errors. They have a new offensive coordinator in Seattle, Brian Fleury, who right off the bat, like, you have all that pressure coming off a Super Bowl. Then your starting quarterback gets hurt, and they haven't missed a beat.
2: Former NFL general manager Tom Telesco earlier on ESPN Radio. A handful of teams turning to their backup quarterbacks early in the season. He mentioned Tyson Bagent in Chicago. He is in concussion protocol. Could be Case Keenum for the Monday night game to wrap up Week 3. 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
6: Trey Smack from 26 yards away to try to win in overtime. Kick on the way. It is perfect. And the Green Bay Packers snap that pesky 6-game losing streak. They defeat the Jets 20-17 in overtime here in the New York home opener.
2: That's how it sounded in Week 2. Steve Levy had the call for us here on ESPN Radio as the Packers pulled out the overtime win over the Jets in Week 2 after allowing 29 unanswered points in their Week 1 loss to the Vikings. Packers hosting the Falcons in the Thursday night matchup that kicks off week three. Stacey Dales from the NFL Network.
1: These 1-1 Packers make their home debut here at Lambeau on Thursday night, coming off the field goal winning overtime victory over the Jets. Jordan Love, through two games, has thrown for over 500 passing yards, four passing touchdowns, but he has done so under duress, absorbing seven sacks with this banged up offensive line and a rushing attack that's averaged just about 64 and a half on the ground, currently last in the NFL. Love was asked today just his overall impressions on the run game, but first, if he feels pressure to add more to his plate.
7: I'm always good with that. I'm always good with putting more on my plate. But in terms of making plays and trying to go above, beyond, and do too much, stick to my rules, stick to my fundamentals, and trying to go out there and be the best player I can be. There's too many times, I think, in the game where, we got some unblocked guys, or, we're just not taking the right, reads. So I think there's stuff that, it's all fixable. It's all stuff we can clean up and get better at. So I think that's the mindset. It's not like we have this terrible run game. I think it's just us going out there and executing and doing our job. And I think we'll be better.
1: Speaking of a lot on Jordan Love's plate, how about the fact against the Jets that the Packers virtually ran out of offensive linemen because of injury? Tight end Tucker Kraft would have been their emergency lineman. Fortunately, it didn't get that far. The notables up front: starting right tackle Zach Bacco-Biwelli dealing with a significant knee injury, starting left guard Aaron Banks, the toe injury, and of course Jaden Reed, one of their top receivers, having to stay overnight in New York because of that neck injury. We will see how things shake out here at Lambeau on Thursday night.
2: See how things shake out for the Packers after a shaky first couple of weeks for Green Bay, the week one letdown, before needing overtime to beat the Jets. ESPN analyst Booger McFarland.
8: Well, it would be concerning, especially if they didn't have Jordan Love and Matt LaFleur. But I think because of that combination, I think they'll be able to withstand it. Jordan Love is one of the better quarterbacks in the National Football League. There's got to be a little bit more on his plate. Christian Watson got to be a little bit more on his plate. Matthew Golden. And so the players that you have to step up. That's what the NFL is about. When someone's down, somebody's got to step up. And Matt LaFleur understands that better than most. He's got a top 10 quarterback in football in Jordan Love. And so when you're paid the amount of money these quarterbacks are paid, when you can't run the football, you put it on the quarterback, at least until they get Josh Jacobs back, if and when he comes back. Jordan Love's got to carry a lot of weight there in Green Bay, but his shoulders are big enough. I think he can do it.
2: Packers opening up week three with their game at home against the Falcons for Thursday night football. Packers at 1-1. 8-2-0 teams, 8-0-2 teams, one of each, meeting in Buffalo on Sunday. Chargers still looking for their first win. Their coach, Jim Harbaugh.
9: We correct and look for anything and everything we can to improve. That's working. That's working harder. That's working smarter. That's been done, being done, and will continue. The phrase business as usual, if you're saying attacking each day with an enthusiasm unknown to mankind, better today than yesterday, better tomorrow than today, that's what we're doing.
2: Feeling stronger every day, hashtag Chicago. Struggles in the first couple of weeks for the Chargers. ESPN analyst Mina Kimes.
10: The hype's going to have to die down a little bit because this looks like a team still figuring it out, notably on both sides of the ball. Coach Harbaugh mentioned that. The offense obviously was a big disappointment after all of the buzz around Mike McDaniel. Didn't think they looked good running off tackle the way I expected. Felt like Justin Herbert was a little bit off, especially when Ladd McConkey went out. Mm-hmm. But don't sleep on the loss of Jesse Minter. This was something I was kind of concerned about all offseason because it's a defense that under Minter was incredibly well coached. And in this game, I thought really gave up some uncharacteristic plays and zone coverage, didn't get pressure the way you anticipated. They blitzed at a higher rate and still didn't get pressure. Got diced up by Jacoby Brissett and company. And I think this Cardinals offense might be a little underrated, conversely, but I do feel this Chargers team, both sides, offense and defense, has to get better in a hurry.
2: They meet the Bills in Buffalo on Sunday in the early window. As for what we're looking at week three, to the guys at PTI.
11: All right, Wilbon, what is the most intriguing Week 3 NFL game?
12: All right, Tony, I'll start with some nominees. Rams-Broncos will be the last game of the week. And Ravens-Cowboys is coming from parts unknown like Rio. Bengals-Steelers division matchup with you know, the Bengals getting after it finally, and maybe they'll just put Adam Rodgers out of his misery. Pats, Jaguars. We weren't thinking that, but that suddenly has some appeal to it. Chargers, Bills. Yeah. And I don't know who the Bears quarterback is going to be, but Bears, Eagles last year, that was on Black Friday. Now it's simply on a Monday night at Soldier Field. So of all of those, if I take Bears, Eagles out of it because of my own personal bias, and that's the winner for me, Tony, you know what I'm going to say? And this is heavy on AFC stuff. I'm going to go Pats, Jaguars. I actually think the Jaguars could be on to something, and the Patriots are still trying to figure out their way back to the point they got last season, which would be the Super Bowl.
11: What makes this so intriguing is that we are now going into week 3. So we are looking at a very small sample size, probably overrating that small sample size. Like if a team is 2-0, and you say, wow, they can win the whole thing. If they're 0-2, where they're dead right now. If these games happened in week 7 or 8, they wouldn't be as intriguing as they are early in the season. I agree with all of the ones you had. I would lean on the Rams at Denver. I mean, these are 2-1-1 teams at the moment, I believe. And, you know, they're good teams. If you lose to a good team to go 1-2, maybe it's deflating. I'm not sure. There's one you left out.
12: What?
11: That I would also put in. Houston at Indianapolis. Houston has started out 0-2. Yes, Houston is in a, Houston and the Chargers, it seems to me, are in a lot of trouble. A world of hurt, as people like to say. And the Chargers at the Bills, it would be a great win, but to go 0-3, that's so deflating early in the season.
12: Yeah.
11: And that's what I worry about. I worry about with Houston as well in that. The other one that's intriguing to me, and you sort of, you mentioned it, but you didn't go heavy on it, Baltimore at Dallas. I did not expect Baltimore to lose last weekend.
2: Ravens looking to get back in the win column. Texans, Colts, pair of 0-2 teams meeting in Indy this weekend. Straight ahead. What about the college level? 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
1: 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Week 3 gets underway at Lambeau this weekend. Some key college action. Top-ranked Texas at number 13, Tennessee. Noon Eastern on ABC. Longhorns coach Steve Sarkisian going on the road into Knoxville.
2: In this conference, I've said it time and time again, from top to bottom, anybody can beat anybody. And I think that's the challenge of our conference, is being mentally and physically prepared to play week in and week out. And for us this week, it's no different. We're going into what I would probably consider is the loudest stadium in the country, Neyland Stadium.
1: And as for the tweaks that he and Texas may need to see from quarterback Arch Manning and the offense moving forward, ESPN analyst Dusty Dvorak.
3: Yeah, Jay, more consistency down in and down out. You got to make the layups when they're there, and that's something that Arch has really struggled with going back to last year and then early parts this year. He's also got to have better pocket discipline. Look, we know he's mobile and he can affect the game with his legs, but sometimes it's a good pocket. He needs to stay in there, stand strong, and not affect that timing and that rhythm that he has with his wide receivers. Defensive coordinator at Tennessee, Jim Knowles, he's played against Arch Manning. You know they're going to have a good game plan. On the road, with that crowd, hostile environment, we're going to need to see the best of Arch Manning, kind of like we saw in that fourth quarter against Ohio State.
1: Some key college matchups this weekend. ESPN College Game Day will be in Knoxville Saturday, 9 o'clock Eastern, before the noon kickoff. Texas and Tennessee on ABC. SportsCenter All Night, ESPN Radio.
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4: 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Are you not entertained?
0: Number 5.
1: WNBA, Atlanta with a fifth straight win, clinching the 4 seed in the process. And maybe the team's thinking of celebrating at McDonald's? USA Network.
5: Atlanta trying to put this one to bed. Dewana Bonner from Park Slope. Big shot. Bonner does it again. And her teammates are loving it.
0: Number 4.
1: Final week of baseball's regular season. Blue Jays are officially eliminated, although the Orioles are still mathematically alive. WBAL.
6: Runner for first is going. 3-2 pitch to Pete. Driven high and deep out to left field. Going back near the bullpen. There she goes. Number 41 on the season for Alonso. A no-doubter to the bullpen.
0: Number 3.
1: Yankees beating the Rays. Ben Rice started the night with 39 homers. He did not end the night with 39. Amazon Prime.
7: High drive, right field. Flight 40 coming in for a landing. See ya. His 40th home run of the year. 1-0 Yanks.
1: Whoa.
7: High drive, right field. DeLuca back on the track at the wall. See ya. 41.
0: Number 2.
1: Braves already have the division locked up, but why not win number 93? 680 The Fan.
8: Comes set. And the payoff. Bounced off the plate. Tough play. Pitcher's got it. Tosses to the plate. Not in time. Kiersey scores. Braves win. You called it, Ben. Contact. It was a tough pitch, and Mauricio just fought it off right off the plate, high in the air. No chance at all to get an out for the Reds.
0: Number 1.
1: Rangers still battling atop their division, hitting a bit of a hurdle late in their game with the Mets. Sean Kelly had the call for us here on ESPN Radio.
9: Bases loaded and 2 outs. The next, swing and a fly ball. Deep right field. Back, back, back. Gone! Grand slam for Beatty. A pinch hit bomb out to right. And the Mets have opened it up. Wow, wow, wow.
1: Texas losing. Texas and Houston still with the same record because of 10 innings in Seattle.
10: Only one out in the inning, and here's Josh Naylor. Pitch on the way to Josh. Swing and a line drive into center field. Base hit. The Mariners walk it off. Josh Naylor with an RBI single, and the Mariners come from behind. Walk it off, and they beat the Astros 6-5, and the Mariners will live for another day. Holy What a finish.
1: Mariners still technically, mathematically alive as well. Astros, Rangers still tied atop the AL West, although the Astros hold the tiebreaker. NL Wild Card is certainly interesting. That's next. 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
0: 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The Astros and Rangers look to separate themselves in the AL West race.
9: Here's the 1-0. Swinging a ground ball, base hit into left field. Rounding third is Nimmo. Here comes the throw from left. It is too late.
0: Can a red-hot Guardians extend their winning streak to 7?
9: The pitch. Swing and a miss. Boy, he was late. And Griffin with a strikeout and a big one.
0: It's a next-man-up mentality on the gridiron in New York.
21: I prepare for many football games, and I've dealt with injury before. Balancing the two, but keeping the perspective of do what you can with what you have right now and where you're at.
0: Plus, Wednesday night WNBA action features a pair of games.
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1: 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Final week of baseball's regular season. We've got some intriguing scenarios. Two divisions to be decided in the American League, including the West, where the Astros and Rangers began Wednesday with identical records. Then in the National League, three teams tied atop the wild card standings: Phillies, Cubs, Padres. Padres in L.A. facing the Dodgers Wednesday. Shohei Ohtani making his return to the lineup for L.A., batting second as the DH. But it would be the three-hitter for the Padres who would make some early noise.
2: First pitch, and Machado swings, sends it in the air, deep to center field. Páez is back at the wall. He leaps. It's going to go! Dead center for Manny Machado. A two-run homer, and he pounds his chest towards his dugout as he heads to first base, and the Padres lead it 2-0.
19: Been waiting for that moment. Manny Machado may have just provided it.
1: 97-3, the fan, Manny Machado, driving in three, had the two-run homer, 29th homer this season, and his 29th in his career against the Dodgers, most against any team in his career. Padres go on to a 5-1 win over L.A. Shohei Ohtani, 1-for-3 with a walk and a strikeout, his first game since September 7th. His right biceps and left knee continuing to act up, but back in the lineup on Wednesday. Padres get the win. They are 15-5 in September, best record in baseball this month. They can clinch a postseason berth with one more win. As for the other two teams, beginning the day tied atop the NL wild card, Cubs at home hosting the Marlins.
3: Now Lopez in scoring position. Advantage count for Kyle, 2-0. Pitch from Gausman. Stowers lifts one high in the air, left center field. Crow Armstrong puts his head down. He runs back and looks up, and it's gone. Scoreless no more, baby. Second night in a row. Kyle Stowers in opposite field shot.
1: Homering for the second straight game. He's homered in three of the four games he's played against the Cubs this season. 21 homers overall this year. 104.3 WQAM. Marlins a 3-2 win over the Cubs. Pete Crow Armstrong 0-for-3 with a walk. He's still one stolen base shy of becoming the third player in baseball history with 45 homers and 40 stolen bases in a season. Still has 39 stolen bases. Cubs with the loss to the Marlins. Phillies hosting the team with baseball's best record in Milwaukee.
2: A one and a high fly ball to right field. Harper is back at the track. Bye-bye baseball. Christian Yelich goes big fly to right here in Philly, and the Brewers lead it 2-0.
1: 620 WTMJ. Brewers get their 99th win of the season, extending their franchise record. It's a 4-1 win over the Phillies. Milwaukee one win shy of their first 100-win season in franchise history. Phillies 8-11 in their last 19 games. They and the Cubs tied for the second wild card spot in the National League, a game behind the Padres after San Diego's win on Wednesday. SportsCenter All Night, ESPN Radio. To the American League, Houston and Texas, both 78-79 to start the day Wednesday. A game under 500, good enough to put you at the top of the AL Central. Rangers playing at home against the Mets, yet despite being at home, still found themselves two games under 500 for the Rangers.
4: Swinging a well-hit fly ball out to left. Langford to the track, to the wall. He leaps, and it's just over. Home run for Marcus Semien against his old team. Semien hits his 15th home run, and the lead belongs to the Mets, 3-2. Bases loaded and two outs. The next, swing and a fly ball. Deep right field. Back, back, back. Gone! Grand slam for Beatty. A pinch hit bomb out to right. And the Mets have opened it up. Wow, wow, wow.
1: Sean Kelly had the call for us right here on ESPN Radio. Mets go on to a 7-2 win. Third straight loss for the Rangers. They had won six of their previous seven, but now three straight losses. Rangers falling to the Mets. As for the Astros playing the Mariners in Seattle, Houston had a four-run lead. Mariners come back, tie it. We went to the 10th.
5: 2-1.
2: And that's whacked toward right field, racing over Ward. Diving, can't get it, gets past him, and goes all the way to the wall. Around third, Alvarez, he will score. Yiner on his way to third base, and the relay to third, not nearly in time, offline. It's an RBI triple for Yiner Diaz, and the Astros lead 5-4.
1: Houston taking the lead in the top of the 10th, KBME 790 AM. Astros retaking the lead, but in the bottom of the 10th, a bases loaded walk ties the game, and then
10: only one out in the inning, and here's Josh Naylor. Pitch on the way to Josh. Swing and a line drive into center field. Base hit. The Mariners walk it off. Josh Naylor with an RBI single, and the Mariners come from behind. Walk it off, and they beat the Astros 6-5, and the Mariners will live for another day. Holy smokes, what a finish.
1: Their 12th walk-off win of the season, second most in baseball behind the Cubs. Seattle Sports 710 AM, 6-5 the final. Mariners still mathematically alive. Astros remain tied with the Rangers atop the AL West. Astros do hold the tiebreaker for head-to-head. AL Central, Cleveland starting the night with a one-game lead on Chicago. White Sox able to clinch at least a playoff spot with a win on Wednesday, but starter Brian Hudson runs into trouble right out of the gate in the first.
5: And you know, Denny, the White Sox already have Eric Thedy warming up in the bullpen, which kind of begs the question, why didn't he just start the game?
6: I don't get it, but nobody asked me. The 1-1 pitch is whacked and just fair up the left field line, an inside-out swing. Here comes Garcia to third, around third, and he comes home, and the relay throw home is not in time. And the Royals have three. Vinny Pasquantino's double to left. The Royals have four hits, and that's going to do it for Brian Hudson.
1: 96-5, the Fan. Hudson charged with four runs on four hits in a third of an inning. Tied for the shortest outing by a White Sox starting pitcher this season. Royals go on to a 5-4 win over the White Sox to snap a five-game losing streak. White Sox losing. Guardians unable to take advantage, playing at Fenway.
2: Cleveland's down to its last strike. Here it comes. Got him swinging. That's your ball game. Boston wins it 1-0.
1: Tom Hamilton, WTAM. Red Sox with their 17th shutout win of the season. Guardians loss snaps a six-game win streak. They stay a game ahead of the White Sox in the AL Central. SportsCenter all night, ESPN Radio. The number two featured prominently in the football season thus far. There are eight teams that are 2-0. 0-2 also has eight teams. There are a handful of teams who are already turning to QB2. Among those teams, the New York Giants.
7: Dart is hurt and grabbing his leg.
8: And there is a strong possibility that Jackson Dart is now out for the season. Really just terrible news for Dart and New York.
1: That strong possibility becoming a reality on Wednesday. The team says he will have surgery on his knee. Although for coach John Harbaugh, out for the season apparently means through week 18.
24: What's the timeline?
25: Regular season, at least.
24: He's out the regular season. Mm-hmm. When you say regular season, are you like hopeful that maybe he can come back for the postseason? Is that what you're saying here?
25: I think I said it. Yeah. Regular season. Other than that, how do you know? There's no way to know. It just depends on the recovery. You can't pinpoint it.
24: So you'll designate him for return?
25: Probably, yeah. I guess. I haven't thought about it.
1: Dart was at the Giants facility on Wednesday, attended meetings, was hanging around the locker room, but he will have surgery. NFL Network insider Ian Rappaport.
8: It is a torn meniscus and a torn MCL. Both of those will be addressed surgically. Colleague Adam Schefter also adds that it has damage to his PCL. That, from my understanding, is not something that will be addressed surgically. Essentially, what this does is give Jackson Dart about a six-month recovery. If it was a torn ACL, which it is not, this would be about a 9 to 11 or 12-month recovery. This news would be much better. This news is recovery, gives him a recovery that's a little bit shorter.
1: Giants without their starting quarterback for the season. Now the expectation is they'll have to make a roster move.
8: I wouldn't be surprised if they added another quarterback. I just don't know that it's going to be a splashy or exciting name. I assume what the Giants are doing right now, I know what the Giants are doing right now, is looking at all options. But the problem with the quarterback world is understanding the plays and the system is as important as basically anything else. In other words, you can have a really talented quarterback like, oh, I don't know, let's just say J.J. McCarthy, and if you drop him into a system he's unfamiliar with, it's going to be a struggle almost no matter what. I mean, we've seen quarterbacks who don't play a lot in the preseason who come out and aren't themselves till about a month into the season. Imagine having just no preseason or offseason at all. It is incredibly challenging. So whoever they bring in, I would not expect it to be someone to contribute right away. I would expect more of a depth signing.
1: No splashy move expected, meaning the Giants are riding with their QB2, Jameis Winston, earlier on ESPN Radio, our Freddie Coleman.
11: The Giants are stuck. Even if you bring in somebody familiar with the terminology, that may be another 2-3 weeks down the road. That person's going to take about 4 to 5 weeks to get acclimated, if he can beat out Jameis Winston, to be in the lineup. Jameis Winston is spitting the bit as Giants quarterback. So we're literally talking 2 months, 7-8 weeks, 2 months. By that time, the season's going, season's gone. If you're the New York Giants, if Jameis Winston is not playing well.
1: Freddie Coleman, half of Freddie and Harry, weekday afternoons here on ESPN Radio. The air certainly taken out of that bubble of hope that Giants fans had going into the season. And especially after week one and their win over Dallas, things certainly different now. As for Winston's message to fans,
12: the fans want to see wins. You know, it's not about what I'm showing them. It's about us going out there and winning football games together, giving them something to cheer for, giving them something to stand behind. But right now, like my heart, like this is fresh. You know? The opportunity is beautiful. It's amazing. I'm grateful for it. But at the same time, I got a brother that's, you know, I got to keep lifted up, and I have to prepare for a football game, you know. But I prepare for many football games, you know, and I've dealt with injury before. I've had a injury that was really bad. So balancing the two, but keeping a perspective of do what you can with what you have right now with where you're at.
1: Jameis Winston getting the keys to the offense for the Giants. Bears also seeing their starter go down in week two. Caleb Williams going down with a strained hamstring. Backup Tyson Bagent is in concussion protocol. Bears coach Ben Johnson.
13: It's opportunity is the way I see it. I think our guys see it as that as well. One of those things that everyone outside of the building, I'm sure, is writing us off and telling us it can't be done, and we really relish that. And so guys will step up to the plate, guys that maybe we don't anticipate or expect. We have a really talented team. And it's been that way. I've been saying that in the spring. I've been saying that throughout camp. High expectations for where this year can go for us. And so we're going to continue to get better. We're in a race to improve. Nothing's changed. It's still the month of September in that regard. There's plenty of things we need to clean up from last week. And we need a great week of preparation here this week. So that's really all we're concerned about right now.
1: Bears hosting the Eagles to wrap up week three. That's the Monday night game on ABC and ESPN, Monday Night Football, but week three kicks off on Thursday.
0: Falcons at Packers.
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15: Michael Penix Jr. is going to start Thursday night on the road when they take on the Green Bay Packers. First time he's been playing as a starting quarterback on an NFL field since week 11 last November when he tore his ACL.
17: Michael Penix offers hope and promise. I'm not saying he's going to go out there and beat Josh Allen. Nobody thinks that, but he's going to be an upgrade, and now we see whether or not he can play. Look, they've got to get that answer.
26: I would say since probably like Thursday, Friday, I've been feeling good consistently for these last couple of days. I actually worked out on Saturday, day before the game last week, a big workout just to see how my knee react from a big workout, and you know it was good. Once I get out there on that field, and it's like, okay, I'm glad I took those mental reps, because now I got it, you know, engraved into my brain, and I can just go out there and have fun and play free.
27: The Green Bay Packers should win this game, especially because it's at home, and especially because they, I believe, are the better team. If they lose to the Atlanta Falcons on Thursday night, that will be an embarrassment.
28: Atlanta's offense has really struggled thus far. What kind of difference can Penix make to that offense coming in now?
29: Yeah, I mean, I think he's a quarterback that's gone in there and played really solid football, so I would bet that their offense is going to look a little bit different Thursday night, so it's going to be a great challenge for our defense.
30: Everybody is under a lot of pressure every week, and that's just what it is. That's what the job is. So, you know, I think I try and go out there and just handle business. Play my job to the best of my ability.
29: Certainly, we're getting everything corrected, and there's some things that we have to do schematically as well. But I'm not going to overreact to it either. So bottom line is you got to find ways to win football games in this league, and we're fortunate to be able to do that on Sunday, and we're looking to go do it again.
1: Packers, Falcons, the week 3 kickoff at Lambeau. Falcons in the spotlight Thursday night. Wednesday night, Atlanta did pretty well. That's next. 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
0: 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Texas A&M and LSU are both looking to bounce back from crushing week 3 losses. Now they collide, knowing one of them will leave with a devastating 0-2 conference start. 23rd-ranked Texas A&M and 10th-ranked LSU. 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
2: There's the snap. Levitt wants to throw, fires. It's batted up in the air and intercepted. It's picked off.
3: Really proud of our guys and our coaches. Really happy for our fans that no player, no person's bigger than anybody else. And the trajectory is up, and that's where it's going to continue to go.
1: Ole Miss with that marquee win last weekend at home over Lane Kiffin and LSU. Ole Miss in the spotlight. They're in the spotlight again this week with Ole Miss, number 4 in the country, going to number 21, Florida, playing Saturday in Gainesville. ESPN analyst Cole Kublik.
4: This is a terrible spot for Pete Golding, and I love Pete Golding. I thought he handled himself immensely last week. He handled all of it. He just personified how you should handle that situation that was that game. But also keep in mind, that was an entire offseason that we hyped up, looked forward to, talked about, and set up that game last week. And that's over. And you got to go to the Swamp to play a team that is going to welcome a fistfight. And oh, by the way, can completely contrast your style and slow the game down and hand the ball off and maybe frustrate you that way. It's still betting against Trinidad Shambles, which I would not recommend doing. But I absolutely see where Vegas is on this game. Amber, I said before the season, Ole Miss is going to lose at Florida, and LSU better be careful with A&M the next week. Now, this obviously looks a little bit more dangerous than what LSU has. This right here, this week, is by far, in my opinion, the most difficult head coaching task that he has had.
1: Ole Miss, Florida, Saturday, 3:30 Eastern on ABC. That follows the matchup between Texas and Tennessee, noon Eastern on ABC. Cole Kublik mentioning LSU. They're facing Texas A&M, 7:30 Eastern time on Saturday. We'll see that one on ABC. Final weekend of baseball's regular season. Ditto for the WNBA.
5: Here's James going baseline to Shepherd. The bucket, and Jessica Shepherd to the free throw line.
1: USA Network as the Wings beat the Storm 103-91. Dallas clinching the 7th seed. They get either the Valkyries or the Aces in the first round. Meanwhile, Atlanta grabbing home court.
5: Atlanta trying to put this one to bed. Dewanna Bonner from Park Slope. Big shot. Bonner does it again. And her teammates are loving it. So two in a row on the road to end it for Carl Semesco's Atlanta Dream. And they lock up home court advantage in the first round here in 2026. The 4 seed belongs to Angel Reese and Atlanta. And the Liberty clinching the 8 seed. They are headed to Minnesota.
1: Liberty gets that 8 seed. They get the Lynx in the first round. Dream, the 4 seed and home court advantage. As you heard, Dream an 83-65 win over the Liberty. Dream with their 5th consecutive win, matching their longest win streak this season. SportsCenter All Night, ESPN Radio. Decent night for Atlanta overall. Dream getting the win over the Liberty. And back on the diamond, Chris Sale on the mound for the Braves.
6: Hands above his ball cap, now down at his waist, steps and fires. And he rang him up, got him. There's number 200. Chris Sale with 200 strikeouts on the year and his 10th of the night. And everybody in the bullpen applauding, and the fans honoring and seeing the number up on the big screen. Ninth 200 season of 200 strikeouts.
1: Chris Sale, double-digit strikeouts in the game. 10 over his 5 2/3. As you heard, 200 for the season. His 9th season with at least 200, breaking a tie with Steve Carlton for the 2nd most by a lefty in baseball history. As for the game, Braves and Reds would go 10.
6: Comes set, and the payoff. Bounced off the plate, tough play. Pitcher's got it, tosses to the plate, not in time. Kiersey scores, Braves win. You called it, Ben. Contact. It was a tough pitch, and Mauricio just fought it off right off the plate, high in the air. Chance at all to get an out for the Reds.
1: 680 the Fan, Braves with the 3-2 win in 10 innings. Yankees and Rays.
7: High drive, right field. Flight 40 coming in for a landing. See ya. His 40th home run of the year. 1-0 Yanks.
8: Whoa.
7: High drive, right field. DeLuca back on the track at the wall. See. Garcia, 41.
1: Ben Rice went into the game with 39 homers. He comes out with 41. Yankees a 9-2 win over the Rays. Michael Kay on Amazon Prime. Speaking of the Yankees, it was Tuesday. Manager Aaron Boone said that Aaron Judge would be out for the wild card round next week. Wednesday, Aaron Judge said, wait, what?
8: Boone's my guy, you know, so I always got his back. I know he makes the right decision. So, you know, obviously as a player, you don't want to hear that, but that's out of my control. I got a job to do. I got to come back and be ready to go, and that's what I'm focused on right now. My goal is to come back as soon as I can. That's what we're doing right now. So if he says I'm not going to be ready, I got no control over that. I got control over what I can do to try to get back as soon as I can. So, yeah, if you ask me if I'm going to be back, I'm going to tell you, yeah, I'm doing everything I can every single day I show up here to get back and be ready to go.
1: Aaron Judge trying to get back for that wild card round, perhaps. Orioles and Blue Jays wind up splitting their doubleheader on Wednesday. Blue Jays officially eliminated from the postseason. Orioles still mathematically alive, 3.5 games behind the White Sox for the final American League wild card spot. What to do at QB1 in New York? That's next. SportsCenter All Night. It's ESPN Radio.
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5: 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Texas A&M and LSU are both looking to bounce back from crushing week 3 losses. 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

0: card with their win in L.A., while the Cubs and Phillies lose. Astros and Rangers still tied atop the West. Cleveland holds a one-game lead in the Central. One game is what the Giants got out of their starting quarterback this season.
1: And there is a strong possibility that Jackson Dart is now out for the season. They took Jackson Dart for x-rays last night that came back negative, and they do more testing, including the MRI, and the MRI shows more damage than initially thought.
2: They are not going to be fine. If you don't have the right personnel or personnel you can trust, there's only so much you can do.
0: There was all kinds of excitement among Giants fans going into the season, bolstered, of course, by the Week 1 win over the Cowboys. Then the Giants lose their starting quarterback in Week 2, leaving a myriad of questions. Jackson Dart will have surgery. Team says he's out for at least the regular season. ESPN analyst Andrew Hawkins, Adam Thielen, Dan Orlovsky.
3: I really didn't believe that this was a playoff team with Jackson Dart. I thought they were going to be a good team. I thought they were going to be a competitive team. Mm-hmm. Jameis Winston will be fine. He's been a very successful quarterback in the NFL. He'll step in. He'll know he's the guy moving forward. They're going to need to get a backup quarterback. I think the worst thing you can do right now if you're the Giants is overreact to the situation. You're just building for the future right now. Mm-hmm. Hopefully Jackson gets healthy. And you want to develop Malik Nabers, Malachi Fields, Scadaboo, Theo Johnson, Arvell Reese. I don't think it's let's overreact, take something of value of the future, player or pick, and go get some quarterback that you think is going to save the day. That's not the reality of you as a football team.
4: Yeah.
3: Easy to say, hard to do. I just don't think it's overreact time. It stinks for your organization, but it's still about 2027 and beyond.
5: Adam, what do you think they should do?
6: First of all, I disagree with the playoff. With Jackson, I think they seriously were a playoff caliber team. The way they played Week 1, the kind of the excitement around it, like I think it was real. And just his progression from last year and all the excitement and then this year progressing, I think they were a playoff team. And I think in this league, you have to do whatever it takes to win now. There's no time. There's no time to wait as a head coach, as a GM. You're going to be fired if you don't win games. And if you ride behind someone and you lose games, I just don't think there's time for you to waste. Go find someone. Go get someone to win games now.
5: Who's the guy? Like, who should they go get? Who makes sense?
6: I like Jimmy Garoppolo.
5: Yeah.
6: I mean, he's proven to win games, and he can run a system. He's very familiar with a coaching staff that likes to run in a certain way, run the ball, play action, keepers. He's not going to go out there and drop back 40 times a game.
7: Sure.
6: And we don't need that in this team, in this system.
7: I'm somewhere in between the both of you. You know, I think when you watch the Giants Week 1, they looked incredible, right?
3: Yeah.
7: And they're going against the Dallas Cowboys, which I'm not sure if this is a good football team or not. That's just
3: right.
7: The honesty in the first 2 weeks. But I think for Harbaugh, who's trying to implement a new culture in a new franchise, this is an important learning moment. Yes, you have to win now. This is the NFL. And if you're going to be a successful franchise going forward in 2027 and beyond, this team, the whole depth chart needs to understand, okay, we don't have a quarterback. We don't get to feed into what's happening in the media or sulk and say, oh, our year is done. That takes time to implement. That takes going through these really adverse situations to build that kind of resiliency. And so it's an opportunity for the Giants. I don't know what it turns into this season, but this team is 0-5 in the last 2 years without Jackson Dart.
3: I'm okay with the Garoppolo addition. I am. They need to add another quarterback anyway. Braxton Berrios should be in the third
5: year. Yeah, they've got to get somebody in here.
3: And to Adam's point, obviously highly, you know, successful. My thing is, I've heard we'll go get J.J. McCarthy. Then you're taking a draft pick of the future, whatever that draft pick is going to be, or a Joe Mixon you're taking a draft pick of the future. Mm-hmm. And that's my point is, the news is obviously disheartening. But to sit here and think, okay, we'll sacrifice something of the future, I don't care if it's a sixth-round pick, for something now that's a giant question mark with the team that, in my opinion, fringe maybe.
7: Yeah.
3: I just don't think that's smart.
0: And to bring in another quarterback, it means adjusting midstream, especially with the game plan. Can the Giants pivot the offense for another quarterback? Hall of Famer Steve Young.
8: Look, in the end, it's a referendum on the team. It's a referendum on the organization, the innovative offense. You look at Drew Lock this year. You look at Mac Jones last year. Brock Purdy a couple of 3 years ago. People get hurt. They're out for the season. What does that offense do? They thrive. Why? Because they are leaders in the league. They're the ones that are the best in the league, and they can survive these kinds of things. Where now, that's the referendum on the Giants. Are you that good as an offense, as an offensive coordinator, as a play caller, as of innovation, as an organization?

0: you know, are you that good? And that'll be the key, because Jameis has played a lot of football. He's a competent backup quarterback. So within that structure, they should be able to at least survive. You know, it's hard to thrive with a backup quarterback, but to at least survive if they're that good of an organization. We'll see.
1: Man,
2: bringing in another quarterback means working on the assumption that you can find another quarterback. ESPN insider Adam Schefter.
3: You have to keep in mind, why are teams suddenly going to give away Correct. Their backup quarterback that they worked hard to get? Haven't we already seen the value of backup quarterbacks in the league this season? Drew Lock has led the Seahawks to 2 wins. Carson Wentz has led the Vikings to 2 wins. Teams are not in the business of doing favors for the New York Giants because they lost their quarterback. If the Giants are going to go trade for a quarterback, they're going to have to be aggressive and overpay to get a quarterback in. Mid-season quarterback trades never are ideal. This is not a good spot for the Giants to be in. And there aren't a lot of teams that have excess quarterbacks out there that are just waiting. If you want to look, you say a team like, well, Arizona. Well, that's interesting. They have Jacoby Brissett. They have Carson Beck. Gardner Minshew played for Matt Nagy, the Giants' offensive coordinator in Kansas City. Gardner Minshew would be somebody that maybe they could call on. But there are not a surplus of options. There are not a lot of realistic quarterback possibilities, and nobody's looking to move a backup quarterback for a late-round draft pick just for the fun of it.
2: There's a handful of teams that have already had to turn to QB2, and teams will be reluctant to part with a solid backup. Thus, roster building in the offseason certainly proves to be important in this situation. Earlier on ESPN Radio, our Harry Douglas.
4: Yes, that quarterback, the starting one, is a pivotal player. That wide receiver, that offensive tackle, that pass rusher. But one of the most unique positions and one of the most important positions on every single NFL team has now become the backup quarterback. And I am a huge fan of your backup quarterback being similar to your starting quarterback. Here's why I don't mind what the Commanders have as a backup quarterback. Marcus Mariota and his skill set is similar to Jaden Daniels. So now I don't have to switch my offensive system because the backup quarterback is similar to the starting quarterback.
2: A handful of teams with their backups in the games lately. Tyson Bagent in Chicago is in concussion protocol, so things certainly up in the air for Coach Ben Johnson there.
5: We're fortunate here. We got three guys that can play ball in this league, that have won games in this league. Ryan's constructed the room in a way that we feel really good about whoever ends up playing for us. And that showed in the preseason. It shows up in practice every single day. And so we're at a point right now, not sure who the starter is going to be on Sunday or Monday night. We'll let this thing play out, and we'll go from there. But here's what we know. We know Case is the one that's practicing today. So we'll figure it out as we go. Our guys will rally around. These guys are all capable, and they know that. They've seen them in action here over the last year and a half. And so we feel really good about that situation.
2: Case Keenum perhaps getting a start for the Bears in the Monday night matchup with the 2-0 Eagles to wrap up Week 3. SportsCenter All Night, ESPN Radio.
6: Trey Smack from 26 yards away to try to win in overtime. Kick all the way. It is perfect. And the Green Bay Packers snap that pesky 6-game losing streak. They defeat the Jets 20-17 in overtime here in the New York home opener.
2: That's how it sounded in Week 2. Steve Levy had the call for us here on ESPN Radio. Packers pulling out the overtime win after allowing 29 unanswered points in their Week 1 loss to the Vikings. Packers hosting the Falcons, the Thursday night matchup that kicks off Week 3. Stacey Dales from the NFL Network.
7: These 1-1 Packers make their home debut here at Lambeau on Thursday night, coming off the field goal winning overtime victory over the Jets. Jordan Love, through two games, has thrown for over 500 passing yards, 4 passing touchdowns, but he has done so under duress, absorbing 7 sacks with this banged up offensive line and a rushing attack that's averaged just about 64 and a half on the ground, currently last in the NFL. Love was asked today just his overall impressions on the run game, but first, if he feels pressure to add more to his plate.
8: I'm always good with that. I'm always good with putting more on my plate. But in terms of making plays and trying to go above, beyond, and do too much, stick to my rules, stick to my fundamentals, and trying to go out there and be the best player I can be. There's too many times, I think, in the game where, you know, we got some unblocked guys or, you know, we're just not taking the right, you know, reads. So I think there's stuff that it's all fixable. It's all stuff we can clean up and get better at. So I think that's the mindset. It's not like we have this terrible run game. You know, I think it's just us going out there and executing and doing our job. And I think we'll be better.
7: Speaking of a lot on Jordan Love's plate, how about the fact against the Jets that the Packers virtually ran out of offensive linemen because of injury? Tight end Tucker Kraft would have been their emergency lineman. Fortunately, it didn't get that far. The notables up front, starting right tackle Zach Bacco-Biwelli dealing with a significant knee injury, starting left guard Aaron Banks, the toe injury, and of course, Jaden Reed, one of their top receivers, having to stay overnight in New York because of that neck injury. We will see how things shake out here at Lambeau on Thursday night.
2: Week three kicking off at Lambeau. Shaky first couple of weeks for Green Bay, but the Packers are 1-1. Falcons 0-2, but Michael Penix is back.
1: Monday morning, I talked to Coach Sunday after the game. You know, just let him know how the back end of the last week went, and you know, I was feeling pretty good. And you know, Monday morning came around, and you know, I felt very confident with this week. I felt very confident in my knee, and you know, how it's been feeling, like I said, towards the back end of the week last week. So that's how it happened.
2: Penix stepping into an offense for a team that's now 0-2 and kicking off week three. There are eight 0-2 teams, eight 2-0 teams as well. Got one of each meeting in Buffalo Sunday. Chargers still looking for their first win. Their coach, Jim Harbaugh.
9: We correct and look for anything and everything we can to improve. That's working. That's working harder. That's working smarter. That's been done, being done, and will continue. You know, this the phrase business as usual. If you're saying attacking each day with an enthusiasm unknown to mankind, better today than yesterday, better tomorrow than today, that's what we're doing.
2: Now the Chargers heading into Buffalo looking for a victory, one of the intriguing matchups in week three. As for that slate, to the guys at PTI.
10: All right, Wilbon, what is the most intriguing week three NFL game?
11: All right, Tony, I'll start with some nominees. Rams-Broncos will be the last game of the week. And Ravens-Cowboys is coming from parts unknown like Rio. Bengals-Steelers division matchup with, you know, the Bengals getting after it finally, and maybe they'll just put Rodgers out of his misery. Pats-Jaguars. We weren't thinking that, but that suddenly has some appeal to it. Chargers-Bills. Yeah. And I don't know who the Bears quarterback is going to be, but Bears-Eagles last year, that was on Black Friday. Now it's simply on a Monday night at Soldier Field. So of all of those, if I take Bears-Eagles out of it because of my own personal bias, and that's the winner for me, Tony, you know what I'm going to say? And this is heavy on AFC stuff. I'm going to go Pats-Jaguars. I actually think the Jaguars could be on to something, and the Patriots are still trying to figure out their way back to the point they got last season, which would be the Super Bowl.
10: What makes this so intriguing is that we are now going into week three. So we are looking at a very small sample size, probably overrating that small sample size. Like if a team is 2-0, you say, wow, they can win the whole thing. If they're 0-2, where they're dead right now. If these games happened in week 7 or 8, they wouldn't be as intriguing as they are early in the season. I agree with all of the ones you had. I would lean on the Rams at Denver. I mean, these are 2-1-1 teams at the moment, I believe. And, you know, they're good teams. If you lose to a good team to go 1-2, maybe it's deflating. I'm not sure. There's one you left out.
11: What?
10: That I would also put in. Houston at Indianapolis. Houston has started out 0-2.
11: Yes.
10: Houston is Houston and the Chargers, it seems to me, are in a lot of trouble. A world of hurt, as people like to say. And the Chargers at the Bills, it would be a great win, but to go 0-3, that's so deflating early in the season.
11: Yeah.
10: And that's what I worry about. I worry about with Houston as well in that. The other one that's intriguing to me, and you mentioned it, but you didn't go heavy on it, Baltimore at Dallas. I did not expect Baltimore to lose last weekend.
11: Nobody
10: not
11: did.
10: At all.
11: Not in that
10: situation. And they walk, Right. They walk into Dallas now. Both of these teams, well, certainly Baltimore is assumed to be a playoff team, even though Cincinnati may go by them in that division. Dallas, people said, honestly, they actually look pretty good this year. So this, to me, is a game that I would sit down and watch, Baltimore at Dallas. I would.
11: You mentioned the Colts. The Colts were on probation. The Colts were so stupid the other night. They're on probation. They're not allowed to be in any discussion.
10: Wait, hold on.
11: What?
10: If they were to beat Houston and send Houston to 0-3,
11: maybe
10: that, it seems to me, has a certain reverberation this early in the season.
11: It might, and then Houston would be on probation, although they were 0-3 last year and wandered into the playoffs. That's it. Back to you.
2: Packers, Falcons tonight. Bears, Eagles wrapping up week three. Monday Night Football. There's another team that has a somewhat daunting task this weekend as they go on the road. That's next. SportsCenter All Night continues. 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
28: Hey, it's Golic. Coming up Thursday, Michael Penix Jr. makes his debut for the Atlanta Falcons as they take on the Green Bay Packers. 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
1: 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Padres atop the wild card standings in the National League. Cubs, Phillies, a game back after their losses on Wednesday. Diamondbacks stay mathematically alive, a 5-3 win over the Rockies. Padres at the top. They beat the Dodgers 5-1. 15-5 now in the month of September. Best record this month. Shohei Ohtani in the loss, 1-for-4 with a couple of strikeouts in his first game back. As for the level of optimism with the postseason coming next week, ESPN's Aldin Gonzalez.
2: About as optimistic as you might expect, given the circumstances. Dodgers manager Dave Roberts said Ohtani is, quote, considerably healthier now than he was a couple of weeks ago, adding that he's probably an 8 or a 9 on the 1 to 10 scale as opposed to maybe a 5. And that seems to jibe with sort of what the thought from the Dodgers front office has been in the last week or so, that Ohtani would be okay. Ohtani has been on a hitting progression for about a week, but he's going to have just these 5 games to get reacclimated to Major League pitching before the start of the playoffs. And given just how prolonged his slump was before going on the IL, how compromised he seems in the days leading up to it, there's no telling what it's going to look like. And interestingly enough, bigger picture for the Dodgers, this is a team that has had a lot of its concerns dissipate over the last week. Edwin Diaz has looked really sharp coming out of the bullpen 3 times since coming back. Kyle Tucker, Mookie Betts, Teoscar Hernandez, they've all gotten back on track offensively. Blake Snell seems like he's going to be okay from the groin injury that caused him to exit a start early recently. But still, nothing is more important to the Dodgers' October chances than Shohei Ohtani getting right.
1: Dodgers losing Wednesday to the Padres. They are 2 games behind the Brewers for the best record in baseball. Spotlight on the NFL tonight. Week 3 getting underway at Lambeau. This weekend, some key college action, including Texas and Tennessee in a ranked matchup. Noon Eastern on ABC. Longhorns coach Steve Sarkisian going on the road to Knoxville.
3: In this conference, I've said it time and time again, from top to bottom, anybody can beat anybody. And I think that's the challenge of our conference, is being mentally and physically prepared to play week in and week out. And for us this week, it's no different. We're going into what I would probably consider is the loudest stadium in the country, Neyland Stadium.
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1: WNBA, Atlanta with a 5th straight win, clinching the 4th seed in the process. And maybe the team's thinking of celebrating at McDonald's? USA Network.
5: Atlanta trying to put this one to bed. Dewana Bonner from Park Slope. Big shot. Bonner does it again. And her teammates are loving it.
0: Number 4.
1: Final week of baseball's regular season. Blue Jays are officially eliminated, although the Orioles are still mathematically alive. WBAL.
6: Runner for first is going. 3-2 pitch to Pete. Driven high and deep out to left field. Going back near the bullpen. There she goes. Number 41 on the season for Alonso. A no-doubter to the bullpen.
0: Number 3.
1: Yankees beating the Rays. Ben Rice started the night with 39 homers. He did not end the night with 39. Amazon Prime.
7: High drive, right field. Flight 40 coming in for a landing. See ya. His 40th home run of the year. 1-0 Yanks.
1: Whoa.
7: High drive, right field. DeLuca back on the track at the wall. See ya. 41.
0: Number 2.
1: Braves already have the division locked up, but why not win number 93? 680 The Fan.
8: Comes set. And the payoff. Bounced off the plate. Tough play. Pitcher's got it. Tosses to the plate. Not in time. Kiersey scores. Braves win. You called it, Ben. Contact. It was a tough pitch, and Mauricio just fought it off right off the plate, high in the air. No chance at all to get an out for the Reds.
0: Number 1.
1: Rangers still battling atop their division, hitting a bit of a hurdle late in their game with the Mets. Sean Kelly had the call for us here on ESPN Radio.
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8: Back, back, back. Gone. Grand slam for Beatty. A pinch hit bomb out to right. And the Mets have opened it up. Wow, wow, wow.
1: Texas and Houston still with the same record. Astros took a lead in the 10th inning in Seattle, but the Mariners wind up rallying for the win. Josh Naylor walking it off with a single in the bottom of the 10th. Houston and Texas, once again, with the same record, although Houston holds the tiebreaker. We had three teams tied to start the day atop the wild card in the National League. That's next. SportsCenter All Night continues. It's ESPN Radio.
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4: 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The Astros and Rangers look to separate themselves in the AL West race.
7: Here's the 1-0. Swinging a ground ball, base hit into left field. Rounding third is Nimmo. Here comes the throw from left. It is too late.
4: Can a red-hot Guardians extend their winning streak to 7?
8: The pitch. Swing and a miss. Boy, he was late. And Griffin with a strikeout and a big one.
4: It's a next-man-up mentality on the gridiron in New York.
9: I prepare for many football games. 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
12: 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Final week of baseball's regular season. We've got some intriguing scenarios. Two divisions to be decided in the American League, including the West, where the Astros and Rangers began Wednesday with identical records. Then in the National League, three teams tied atop the wild card standings. Phillies, Cubs, Padres. Padres in L.A. facing the Dodgers Wednesday. Shohei Ohtani making his return to the lineup for L.A., batting second as the DH. But it would be the three-hitter for the Padres who would make some early noise.
7: First pitch. And Machado swings, sends it in the air, deep to center field. Paez is back at the wall. He leaps. It's going to go! Dead center for Manny Machado. A two-run homer. And he pounds his chest towards his dugout as he heads to first base. And the Padres lead it 2-0.
13: Been waiting for that moment. Manny Machado may have just provided it.
12: 97-3, the fan. Manny Machado driving in three. Had the two-run homer. 29th homer this season and his 29th in his career against the Dodgers. Most against any team in his career. Padres go out to a 5-1 win over L.A. Shohei Ohtani 1-for-3 with a walk and a strikeout. His first game since September 7th. His right biceps and left knee continuing to act up. But back in the lineup on Wednesday, Padres get the win. They are 15-5 in September. Best record in baseball this month. They can clinch a postseason berth with one more win. As for the other two teams, beginning the day tied atop the NL wild card, Cubs at home hosting the Marlins.
7: Lopez in scoring position. Advantage count for Kyle, 2-0. Pitch from Gausman. Stowers lifts one high in the air, left center field. Crow Armstrong puts his head down. He runs back and looks up, and it's done. Scoreless no more, baby. Second night in a row. Kyle Stowers, an opposite field shot.
12: Homering for the second straight game. He's homered in three of the four games he's played against the Cubs this season. 21 homers overall this year. 104.3 WQAM. Marlins a 3-2 win over the Cubs. Pete Crow Armstrong 0-for-3 with a walk. He's still one stolen base shy of becoming the third player in baseball history with 45 homers and 40 stolen bases in a season. Still has 39 stolen bases. Cubs with the loss to the Marlins. Phillies hosting the team with baseball's best record in Milwaukee.
14: A one and a high fly ball to right field. Harper is back at the track. Bye-bye, baseball. Christian Yelich goes big fly to right here in Philly, and the Brewers lead it 2-0.
12: 620 WTMJ. Brewers get their 99th win of the season, extending their franchise record. It's a 4-1 win over the Phillies. Milwaukee one win shy of their first 100-win season in franchise history. Phillies 8-11 in the last 19 games. They and the Cubs tied for the second wild card spot in the National League, a game behind the Padres after San Diego's win on Wednesday. SportsCenter All Night, ESPN Radio. To the American League, Houston and Texas, both 78-79 to start the day Wednesday. A game under 500, good enough to put you at the top of the AL Central. Rangers playing at home against the Mets, yet despite being at home, still found themselves two games under 500 for the Rangers.
15: Swinging a well-hit fly ball out to left. Langford to the track, to the wall. He leaps, and it's just over. Home run for Marcus Semien. Against his old team, Semien hits his 15th home run, and the lead belongs to the Mets, 3-2. Bases loaded and two outs. The next, swing and a fly ball. Deep right field. Back, back, back. Gone! Grand slam for Beatty. A pinch hit bomb out to right. And the Mets have opened it up. Wow, wow, wow.
12: Sean Kelly had the call for us right here on ESPN Radio. Mets go on to a 7-2 win. Third straight loss for the Rangers. They had won six of their previous seven, but now three straight losses. Rangers falling to the Mets. As for the Astros playing the Mariners in Seattle, Houston had a four-run lead. Mariners come back, tie it. We went to the 10th.
16: 2-1. And that's whacked toward right field, racing over Ward. Diving, can't get it, gets past him, and goes all the way to the wall. Around third, Alvarez, he will score. Yiner on his way to third base, and the relay to third, not nearly in time, offline. It's an RBI triple for Yiner Diaz, and the Astros lead 5-4.
12: Houston taking the lead in the top of the 10th, KBME 790 AM. Astros retaking the lead, but in the bottom of the 10th, a bases loaded walk ties the game, and then
17: only one out in the inning, and here's Josh Naylor. Pitch on the way to Josh. Swing and a line drive into center field. Base hit. The Mariners walk it off. Josh Naylor with an RBI single, and the Mariners come from behind. Walk it off, and they beat the Astros 6-5, and the Mariners will live for another day. Holy smokes, what a finish.
12: Their 12th walk-off win of the season, second most in baseball behind the Cubs. Seattle Sports 710 AM, 6-5 the final. Mariners still mathematically alive. Astros remain tied with the Rangers atop the AL West. Astros do hold the tiebreaker for head-to-head. AL Central, Cleveland starting the night with a one-game lead on Chicago. White Sox able to clinch at least a playoff spot with a win on Wednesday, but starter Brian Hudson runs into trouble right out of the gate in the first.
18: And you know, Denny, the White Sox already have Eric Fetty warming up in the bullpen, which kind of begs the question, why didn't he just start the game?
19: I don't get it, but nobody asked me. The 1-1 pitch is whacked and just fair up the left field line, an inside-out swing. Here comes Garcia to third, around third, and he comes home, and the relay throw home is not in time. And the Royals have three. Vinny Pasquantino's double to left. The Royals have four hits, and that's going to do it for Brian Hudson.
12: 96-5, the fan. Hudson charged with four runs on four hits in a third of an inning. Tied for the shortest outing by a White Sox starting pitcher this season. Royals go on to a 5-4 win over the White Sox to snap a five-game losing streak. White Sox losing. Guardians unable to take advantage, playing at Fenway.
15: Cleveland's down to its last strike. Here it comes. Got him swinging. That's your ball game. Boston wins it 1-0.
12: Tom Hamilton, WTAM. Red Sox with their 17th shutout win of the season. Guardians loss snaps a six-game win streak. They stay a game ahead of the White Sox in the AL Central. SportsCenter All Night, ESPN Radio. The number two featured prominently in the football season thus far. There are eight teams that are 2-0. 0-2 also has eight teams. There are a handful of teams who are already turning to QB2. Among those teams, the New York Giants.
20: Dart is hurt and grabbing his leg.
21: And there is a strong possibility that Jackson Dart is now out for the season. Really just terrible news for Dart and New York.
12: That strong possibility becoming a reality. On Wednesday, the team says he will have surgery on his knee. Although for Coach John Harbaugh, out for the season apparently means through week 18.
22: What's the timeline?
23: Regular season, at least, I'd say.
22: See, he's out the regular season. Mm-hmm. When you say regular season, are you, like, hopeful that maybe he can come back for the postseason? Is that what you're saying? Or?
23: I think I said it. Yeah. Regular season. Other than that, how do you know? There's no way to know. It just depends on the recovery. You can't pinpoint it.
22: So you'll designate him for return?
23: Probably, yeah. I guess. I haven't thought about it.
12: Dart was at the Giants facility on Wednesday, attended meetings, was hanging around the locker room, but he will have surgery. NFL Network insider Ian Rappaport.
21: It is a torn meniscus and a torn MCL. Both of those will be addressed surgically. Colleague Adam Schefter also adds that he has damage to his PCL. That, from my understanding, is not something that will be addressed surgically. Essentially, what this does is give Jackson Dart about a six-month recovery. If it was a torn ACL, which it is not, this would be about a 9 to 11 or 12-month recovery. This news would be much better. This news is recovery. It gives him a recovery that's a little bit shorter.
12: Giants without their starting quarterback for the season. Now the expectation is they'll have to make a roster move.
21: I wouldn't be surprised if they added another quarterback. I just don't know that it's going to be a splashy or exciting name. I assume what the Giants are doing right now, I know what the Giants are doing right now, is looking at all options. But the problem with the quarterback world is understanding the plays and the system is as important as basically anything else. In other words, you can have a really talented quarterback like, oh, I don't know, let's just say J.J. McCarthy. And if you drop him into a system he's unfamiliar with, it's going to be a struggle almost no matter what. I mean, we've seen quarterbacks who don't play a lot in the preseason who come out and aren't themselves till about a month into the season. Imagine having just no preseason or offseason at all. It is incredibly challenging. So whoever they bring in, I would not expect it to be someone to contribute right away. I would expect more of a depth signing.
12: No splashy move expected, meaning the Giants are riding with their QB2, Jameis Winston, earlier on ESPN Radio. Our Freddie Coleman.
24: The Giants are stuck. Even if you bring in somebody familiar with the terminology, that may be another 2-3 weeks down the road. That person's going to take about 4 to 5 weeks to get acclimated, if he can beat out Jameis Winston, to be in the lineup. Jameis Winston is spitting the bit as Giants quarterback. So we're literally talking 2 months, 7-8 weeks, 2 months. By that time, the season's going, season's gone. If you're the New York Giants, if Jameis Winston is not playing well.
12: Freddie Coleman. Half of Freddie and Harry, weekday afternoons here on ESPN Radio. The air certainly taken out of that bubble of hope that Giants fans had going into the season. And especially after week one and their win over Dallas, things certainly different now. As for Winston's message to fans.
25: The fans want to see wins. You know, it's not about what I'm showing them. It's about us going out there and winning football games together, giving them something to cheer for, giving them something to stand behind. But right now, like my heart, like I, this is fresh. You know? The opportunity is beautiful. It's amazing. I'm grateful for it. But at the same time, I got a brother that's, you know, I got to keep lifted up, and I have to prepare for a football game. You know, but I prepare for many football games. You know, and I've dealt with injury before. I've had an injury that was really bad. So balancing the two, but keeping the perspective of do what you can with what you have right now with where you're at.
12: Jameis Winston getting the keys to the offense for the Giants. Bears also seeing their starter go down in week two. Caleb Williams going down with a strained hamstring. Backup Tyson Bagent is in concussion protocol. Bears coach Ben Johnson.
26: It's opportunity is the way I see it. I think our guys see it as that as well. One of those things that everyone outside of the building, I'm sure, is writing us off and telling us it can't be done, and we really relish that. And so guys will step up to the plate, guys that maybe we don't anticipate or expect. We have a really talented team, And it's been that way. I've been saying that in the spring. I've been saying that throughout camp. High expectations for where this year can go for us. And so we're going to continue to get better. We're going to race to improve. Nothing's changed. It's still the month of September in that regard. There's plenty of things we need to clean up from last week and we need a great week of preparation here this week. So that's really all we're concerned about right now.
12: Bears hosting the Eagles to wrap up week three. That's the Monday night game on ABC and ESPN, Monday Night Football. But week three kicks off on Thursday.
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0: These Thursday night games come, and you got to get ready to roll.
1: Michael Penix Jr. is going to start Thursday night on the road when they take on the Green Bay Packers. First time he's been playing as a starting quarterback on an NFL field since week 11 last November when he tore his ACL.
2: Michael Penix offers hope and promise. I'm not saying he's going to go out there and beat Josh Allen. Nobody thinks that, but he's going to be an upgrade, and now we see whether or not he can play. Look, they've got to get that answer.
3: I would say since probably like Thursday, Friday, I've been feeling good consistently for these last couple days. I actually worked out on Saturday, day before the game last week, a big workout just to see how my knee react from a big workout, and you know it was good. Once I get out there on that field, and it's like, okay, I'm glad I took those mental reps, because now I got it, you know, engraved into my brain, and I can just go out there and have fun and play free.
5: The Green Bay Packers should win this game, especially because it's at home, and especially because they, I believe, are the better team. If they lose to the Atlanta Falcons on Thursday night, that will be an embarrassment.
6: Atlanta's offense has really struggled thus far. What kind of difference can Penix make to that offense coming in now?
8: Yeah, I mean, I think he's a quarterback that's gone in there and played really solid football. So I would bet that their offense is going to look a little bit different Thursday night. So it's going to be a great challenge for our defense.
27: Everybody is under a lot of pressure every week, and that's just what it is. That's what the job is. So, you know, I think I try and go out there and just handle business, play my job to the best of my ability.
8: Certainly we're getting everything corrected, and there's some things that we have to do schematically as well, but I'm not going to overreact to it either. So bottom line is you got to find ways to win football games in this league, and we're fortunate to be able to do that on Sunday, and we're looking to go do it again.
12: Packers, Falcons, the week three kickoff at Lambeau. Falcons in the spotlight Thursday night. Wednesday night, Atlanta did pretty well. That's next. SportsCenter All Night continues. It's ESPN Radio.
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2: There's the snap. Levitt wants to throw, fires. It's batted up in the air and intercepted. It's picked off.
3: Really proud of our guys and our coaches. Really happy for our fans that no player, no person's bigger than anybody else. And the trajectory is up, and that's where it's going to continue to go.
1: Ole Miss with that marquee win last weekend at home over Lane Kiffin and LSU. Ole Miss in the spotlight. They're in the spotlight again this week with Ole Miss, number 4 in the country, going to number 21, Florida, playing Saturday in Gainesville. ESPN analyst Cole Kublik.
4: This is a terrible spot for Pete Golding, and I love Pete Golding. I thought he handled himself immensely last week. He handled all of it. He just personified how you should handle that situation that was that game. But also keep in mind, that was an entire offseason that we hyped up, looked forward to, talked about, and set up that game last week. And that's over. And you got to go to the Swamp to play a team that is going to welcome a fist fight. And oh, by the way, can completely contrast your style and slow the game down and hand the ball off and maybe frustrate you that way. It's still betting against Trinidad Shambles, which I would not recommend doing. But I absolutely see where Vegas is on this game. Amber, I've said before the season, Ole Miss is going to lose at Florida, and LSU better be careful with A&M the next week. Now, this obviously looks a little bit more dangerous than what LSU has. This right here, this week, is by far, in my opinion, the most difficult head coaching task that he has had.
1: Ole Miss, Florida, Saturday, 3:30 Eastern on ABC. That follows the matchup between Texas and Tennessee, noon Eastern on ABC. Cole Kublik mentioning LSU, they're facing Texas A&M, 7:30 Eastern time on Saturday. We'll see that one on ABC. Final weekend of baseball's regular season. Ditto for the WNBA.
5: Here's James going baseline to Shepherd. Count the bucket. And Jessica Shepherd to the free throw line.
1: USA Network as the Wings beat the Storm 103-91. Dallas clinching the 7th seed. They get either the Valkyries or the Aces in the first round. Meanwhile, Atlanta grabbing home court.
5: Atlanta trying to put this one to bed. Dewanna Bonner from Park Slope. Big shot. Bonner does it again. And her teammates are loving it. So two in a row on the road to end it for Carl Semesco's Atlanta Dream. And they lock up home court advantage in the first round here in 2026. The 4 seed belongs to Angel Reese and Atlanta. And the Liberty clinching the 8 seed. They are headed to Minnesota.
1: Liberty gets that 8 seed. They get the Lynx in the first round. Dream, the 4 seed and home court advantage. As you heard, Dream an 83-65 win over the Liberty. Dream with their 5th consecutive win, matching their longest win streak this season. SportsCenter All Night, ESPN Radio. Decent night for Atlanta overall. Dream getting the win over the Liberty, and back on the diamond, Chris Sale on the mound for the Braves.
6: Hands above his ball cap, now down at his waist, steps and fires, and he rang him up, got him. There's number 200. Chris Sale with 200 strikeouts on the year and his 10th of the night. And everybody in the bullpen applauding, and the fans honoring and seeing the number up on the big screen. 9th 200 season of 200 strikeouts.
1: Chris Sale, double-digit strikeouts in the game, 10 over his 5 2/3. As you heard, 200 for the season, his 9th season with at least 200, breaking a tie with Steve Carlton for the second most by a lefty in baseball history. As for the game, Braves and Reds would go 10.
6: Comes set, and the payoff. Bounced off the plate, tough play. Pitcher's got it, tosses to the plate, not in time. Kiersey scores, Braves win. Contact. It was a tough pitch, and Mauricio just fought it off right off the plate, high in the air. No chance at all to get an out for the Reds.
1: 680 the fan, Braves with the 3-2 win in 10 innings. Yankees and Rays.
7: 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See ya. His 40th home run of the year. 1-0 Yanks.
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1: Ben Rice went into the game with 39 homers. He comes out with 41. Yankees a 9-2 win over the Rays. Michael Kay on Amazon Prime. Speaking of the Yankees, it was Tuesday. Manager Aaron Boone said that Aaron Judge would be out for the wild card round next week. Wednesday, Aaron Judge said, wait, what?
8: Boone's my guy, you know, so I always got his back. I know he makes the right decision. So, you know, obviously as a player, you don't want to hear that, but that's out of my control. I got a job to do. I got to come back and be ready to go, and that's what I'm focused on right now. My goal is to come back as soon as I can. That's what we're doing right now. So if he says I'm not going to be ready, I got no control over that. I got control over what I can do to try to get back as soon as I can. So, yeah, if you ask me if I'm going to be back, I'm going to tell you, yeah, I'm doing everything I can every single day I show up here to get back and be ready to go.
1: Aaron Judge trying to get back for that wild card round, perhaps. Orioles and Blue Jays wind up splitting their doubleheader on Wednesday. Blue Jays officially eliminated from the postseason. Orioles still mathematically alive, 3.5 games behind the White Sox for the final American League wild card spot. What to do at QB1 in New York? That's next. SportsCenter All Night. It's ESPN Radio.
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9: 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It's a total different atmosphere. 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
15: The Falcons going to be quickly in the race for the number one pick. The beginning of the season, we had the Dolphins basically lined up. So much of their offseason focus had basically been stripping that roster down to the studs. The Falcons right now 0-2 and got absolutely demoed by their division rival Carolina Panthers 34-3, a total non-compete. Cooper Rush Wikipedia page is under siege by angry Falcons fans. It's all bad around here.
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1: Padres are a

0: Boys. Then the Giants lose their starting quarterback in week two, leaving a myriad of questions. Jackson Dart will have surgery. Team says he's out for at least the regular season. ESPN analyst Andrew Hawkins, Adam Thielen, Dan Orlovsky.
1: I really didn't believe that this was a playoff team with Jackson Dart. I thought they were going to be a good team. I thought they were going to be a competitive team. Mm-hmm. Jameis Winston will be fine. He's been a very successful quarterback in the NFL. He'll step in. He'll know he's the guy moving forward. They're going to need to get a backup quarterback. I think the worst thing you could do right now if you're the Giants is overreact to the situation. You're just building for the future right now. Mm-hmm. Hopefully Jackson gets healthy. And you want to develop Malik Nabers, Malachi Fields, Scadaboo, Theo Johnson, Arvell Reese. I don't think it's let's overreact, take something of value of the future, player or pick, and go get some quarterback that you think is going to save the day. That's not the reality of you as a football team.
2: Yeah.
1: Easy to say, hard to do. I just don't think it's overreact time. It stinks for your organization, but it's still about 2027 and beyond.
3: Adam, what do you think they should do?
4: First of all, I disagree with the playoff. With Jackson, I think they seriously were a playoff caliber team. The way they played week one, the kind of the excitement around it, like I think it was real. And just his progression from last year and all the excitement and then this year progressing, I think they were a playoff team. And I think in this league, you have to do whatever it takes to win now. There's no time. There's no time to wait as a head coach, as a GM. You're going to be fired if you don't win games. And if you ride behind someone and you lose games, I just don't think there's time for you to waste. Go find someone. Go get someone to win games now.
3: Who's the guy? Like, who should they go get? Who makes sense?
4: I like Jimmy Garoppolo.
3: Yeah.
4: I mean, he's proven to win games, and he can run a system. He's very familiar with a coaching staff that likes to run in a certain way, run the ball, play action, keepers. He's not going to go out there and drop back 40 times a game.
1: Sure.
4: And we don't need that in this team, in this system.
5: I'm somewhere in between the both of you. You know, I think when you watch the Giants week one, they looked incredible, right?
1: Yeah.
5: And they're going against the Dallas Cowboys, which I'm not sure if this is a good football team or not. That's just
3: right.
5: The honesty in the first 2 weeks. But I think for Harbaugh, who's trying to implement a new culture in a new franchise, this is an important learning moment. Yes, you have to win now. This is the NFL. And if you're going to be a successful franchise going forward in 2027 and beyond, this team, the whole depth chart needs to understand, okay, we don't have a quarterback. We don't get to feed into what's happening in the media or sulk and say, oh, our year is done. That takes time to implement. That takes going through these really adverse situations to build that kind of resiliency. And so it's an opportunity for the Giants. I don't know what it turns into this season, but this team is 0-5 in the last 2 years without Jackson Dart.
1: I'm okay with the Garoppolo addition. I am. They need to add another quarterback anyway. Braxton Berrios would be in the third
3: year. Yeah, they've got to get somebody in here.
1: And to Adam's point, obviously highly, you know, successful. My thing is, I've heard we'll go get J.J. McCarthy. Then you're taking a draft pick of the future, whatever that draft pick is going to be, or a Joe Mixon you're taking a draft pick of the future. Mm-hmm. That's my point is, the news is obviously disheartening. But to sit here and think, okay, we'll sacrifice something of the future. I don't care if it's a sixth-round pick for something now that's a giant question mark with the team that, my opinion, fringe maybe.
5: Yeah.
1: I just don't think that's smart.
0: And to bring in another quarterback, it means adjusting midstream, especially with the game plan. Can the Giants pivot the offense for another quarterback? Hall of Famer Steve Young.
6: Look, in the end, it's a referendum on the team. It's a referendum on the organization, the innovative offense. You look at Drew Lock this year. You look at Mac Jones last year. Brock Purdy a couple of 3 years ago. People get hurt. They're out for the season. What does that offense do? They thrive. Why? Because they are leaders in the league. They're the ones that are the best in the league, and they can survive these kinds of things. Where now, that's the referendum on the Giants. Are you that good as an offense, an offensive coordinator, as a play caller, as of innovation, as an organization? You know, are you that good? And that'll be the key. Because Jameis has played a lot of football. He's a competent backup quarterback. So within that structure, they should be able to at least survive. You know, it's hard to thrive with a backup quarterback, but to at least survive if they're that good of an organization. We'll see.
2: Man.
0: Bringing in another quarterback means working on the assumption that you can find another quarterback. ESPN insider Adam Schefter.
7: You have to keep in mind, why are teams suddenly going to give away
1: Correct.
7: Their backup quarterback that they worked hard to get? Haven't we already seen the value of backup quarterbacks in the league this season? Drew Lock has led the Seahawks to 2 wins. Carson Wentz has led the Vikings to 2 wins. teams are not in the

0: business of doing favors for the New York Giants because they lost their quarterback. If the Giants are going to go trade for a quarterback, they're going to have to be aggressive and overpay to get a quarterback in. Mid-season quarterback trades never are ideal. This is not a good spot for the Giants to be in. And there aren't a lot of teams that have excess quarterbacks out there that are just waiting. If you want to look, you say a team like, well, Arizona. Well, that's interesting. They have Jacoby Brissett. They have Carson Beck. Gardner Minshew played for Matt Nagy, the Giants offensive coordinator in Kansas City. Gardner Minshew will be somebody that maybe they could call on. But there are not a surplus of options. There are not a lot of realistic quarterback possibilities, and nobody's looking to move a backup quarterback for a late-round draft pick just for the fun of it.
1: There's a handful of teams that have already had to turn to QB2, and teams will be reluctant to part with a solid backup. Thus, roster building in the offseason certainly proves to be important in this situation. Earlier on ESPN Radio, our Harry Douglas.
2: Yes, that quarterback, the starting one, is a pivotal player. That wide receiver, that offensive tackle, that pass rusher. But one of the most unique positions and one of the most important positions on every single NFL team has now become the backup quarterback. And I am a huge fan of your backup quarterback being similar to your starting quarterback. Here's why I don't mind what the Commanders have as a backup quarterback. Marcus Mariota and his skill set is similar to Jaden Daniels. So now I don't have to switch my offensive system because the backup quarterback is similar to the starting quarterback.
1: A handful of teams with their backups in the games lately. Tyson Bagent in Chicago is in concussion protocol, so things certainly up in the air for Coach Ben Johnson there.
3: We're fortunate here. We got three guys that can play ball in this league, that have won games in this league. Ryan's constructed the room in a way that we feel really good about whoever ends up playing for us, and that showed in the preseason. It shows up in practice every single day, and so we're at a point right now, not sure who the starter is going to be on Sunday or Monday night. We'll let this thing play out, and we'll go from there. But here's what we know. We know Case is the one that's practicing today, so we'll figure it out as we go. Our guys will rally around. These guys are all capable, and they know that. They've seen them in action here over the last year and a half, and so we feel really good about that situation.
1: Case Keenum perhaps getting a start for the Bears in the Monday night matchup with the 2-0 Eagles to wrap up Week 3. 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
4: Trey Smack from 26 yards away to try to win in overtime. Kick on the way. It is perfect. And the Green Bay Packers snap that pesky six-game losing streak. They defeat the Jets 20-17 in overtime here in the New York home opener.
1: That's how it sounded in Week 2. Steve Levy had the call for us here on ESPN Radio. Packers pulling out the overtime win after allowing 29 unanswered points in their Week 1 loss to the Vikings. Packers hosting the Falcons, the Thursday night matchup that kicks off Week 3. Stacey Dales from the NFL Network.
5: These 1-1 Packers make their home debut here at Lambeau on Thursday night, coming off the field goal winning overtime victory over the Jets. Jordan Love, through two games, has thrown for over 500 passing yards, 4 passing touchdowns, but he has done so under duress, absorbing 7 sacks with this banged up offensive line and a rushing attack that's averaged just about 64 and a half on the ground, currently last in the NFL. Love was asked today just his overall impressions on the run game, but first, if he feels pressure to add more to his plate.
6: I'm always good with that. I'm always good with putting more on my plate. But in terms of making plays and trying to go above, beyond, and do too much, stick to my rules, stick to my fundamentals, and try and go out there and be the best player I can be. There's too many times, I think, in the game where, we got some unblocked guys, or, we're just not taking the right, reads. So I think there's stuff that, it's all fixable. It's all stuff we can clean up and get better at. So I think that's the mindset. It's not like we have this terrible run game. I think it's just us going out there and executing and doing our job. And I think we'll be better.
5: Speaking of a lot on Jordan Love's plate, how about the fact against the Jets that the Packers virtually ran out of offensive linemen because of injury? Tight end Tucker Kraft would have been their emergency lineman. Fortunately, it didn't get that far. The notables up front, starting right tackle Zach Bacco-Biwelli dealing with a significant knee injury, starting left guard Aaron Banks, the toe injury, and of course Jaden Reed, one of their top receivers, having to stay overnight in New York because of that neck injury. We will see how things shake out here at Lambeau on Thursday night.
1: Week three kicking off at Lambeau. Shaky first couple of weeks for Green Bay, but the Packers are 1-1. Falcons 0-2, but Michael Penix is back.
7: Monday morning, I talked to Coach Sunday after the game. You know, just let him know how the back end of the last week went, and, you know, I was feeling pretty good. And, you know, Monday morning came around, and, you know, I felt very confident with this week. I felt very confident in my knee and, you know, how it's been feeling, like I said, towards the back end of the week last week. So that's how it happened.
1: Penix stepping into an offense for a team that's now 0-2 and kicking off week three. There are eight 0-2 teams, eight 2-0 teams as well. We've got one of each meeting in Buffalo Sunday. Chargers still looking for their first win. Their coach, Jim Harbaugh.
8: We correct and look for anything and everything we can to improve. That's working. That's working harder. That's working smarter. That's been done, being done, and will continue. You know, the phrase business as usual, if you're saying attacking each day with an enthusiasm unknown to mankind, better today than yesterday, better tomorrow than today, that's what we're doing.
1: Now the Chargers heading into Buffalo looking for a victory, one of the intriguing matchups in week three. As for that slate, to the guys at PTI.
9: All right, Wilbon, what is the most intriguing Week 3 NFL game?
10: All right, Tony, I'll start with some nominees. Rams-Broncos will be the last game of the week. And Ravens-Cowboys is coming from parts unknown like Rio. Bengals-Steelers division matchup with, you know, the Bengals getting after it finally, and maybe they'll just put Rodgers out of his misery. Pats-Jaguars. We weren't thinking that, but that suddenly has some appeal to it. Chargers, Bills, and I don't know who the Bears quarterback is going to be, but Bears, Eagles last year, that was on Black Friday. Now it's simply on a Monday night at Soldier Field. So of all of those, if I take Bears, Eagles out of it because of my own personal bias, and that's the winner for me. Tony, you know what I'm going to say? And this is heavy on AFC stuff. I'm going to go Pats, Jaguars. I actually think the Jaguars could be on to something, and the Patriots are still trying to figure out their way back to the point they got last season, which would be the Super Bowl.
9: What makes this so intriguing is that we are now going into week three. So we are looking at a very small sample size, probably overrating that small sample size. Like if a team is 2-0, you say, wow, they can win the whole thing. If they're 0-2, where they're dead right now. If these games happened in week 7 or 8, they wouldn't be as intriguing as they are early in the season. I agree with all of the ones you had. I would lean on the Rams at Denver. I mean, these are 2-1-1 teams at the moment, I believe. And, you know, they're good teams. If you lose to a good team to go 1-2, maybe it's deflating. I'm not sure. There's one you left out.
10: What?
9: That I would also put in. Houston at Indianapolis. Houston has started out 0-2. Yes, Houston is Houston and the Chargers, it seems to me, are in a lot of trouble. A world of hurt, as people like to say. And the Chargers at the Bills, it would be a great win, but to go 0-3, that's so deflating early in the season.
10: Yeah.
9: And that's what I worry about. I worry about with Houston as well in that. The other one that's intriguing to me, and you mentioned it, but you didn't go heavy on it, Baltimore at Dallas. I did not expect Baltimore to lose last weekend.
10: Not at all. Not in that
9: situation. And they walk into Dallas now. Both of these teams, well, certainly Baltimore is assumed to be a playoff team, even though Cincinnati may go by them in that division. Dallas, people said, honestly, they actually look pretty good this year. So this, to me, is a game that I would sit down and watch, Baltimore at Dallas. I would.
10: You mentioned the Colts. The Colts are on probation. The Colts were so stupid the other night. They're on probation. They're not allowed to be in any discussion.
9: Wait, hold on.
10: What?
9: If they were to beat Houston, and send Houston to 0-3.
10: Maybe.
9: That, it seems to me, has a certain reverberation this early in the season.
10: It might, and then Houston would be on probation, although they were 0-3 last year and wandered into the playoffs. That's it. Back to you.
1: Packers, Falcons tonight. Bears, Eagles wrapping up week 3. Monday Night Football. There's another team that has a somewhat daunting task this weekend as they go on the road. That's next. SportsCenter All Night continues. 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
5: 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How does that compare over the past decade to wide receivers in their first game? 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
1: 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Padres atop the wild card standings in the National League. Cubs, Phillies, a game back after their losses on Wednesday. Diamondbacks stay mathematically alive, a 5-3 win over the Rockies. Padres at the top. They beat the Dodgers 5-1. 15-5 now in the month of September. Best record this month. Shohei Ohtani in the loss, 1-for-4 with a couple of strikeouts in his first game back. As for the level of optimism with the postseason coming next week, ESPN's Aldin Gonzalez.
2: About as optimistic as you might expect, given the circumstances. Dodgers manager Dave Roberts said Ohtani is, quote, considerably healthier now than he was a couple of weeks ago, adding that he's probably at 8 or 9 on the 1 to 10 scale as opposed to maybe a 5. And that seems to jive with sort of what the thought from the Dodgers front office has been in the last week or so, that Ohtani would be okay. Ohtani has been on a hitting progression for about a week, but he's going to have just these 5 games to get reacclimated to major league pitching before the start of the playoffs. And given just how prolonged his slump was before going on the IL, how compromised he seems in the days leading up to it, there's no telling what it's going to look like. And interestingly enough, bigger picture for the Dodgers, this is a team that has had a lot of its concerns dissipate over the last week. Edwin Diaz has looked really sharp coming out of the bullpen 3 times since coming back. Kyle Tucker, Mookie Betts, Teoscar Hernandez, they've all gotten back on track offensively. Blake Snell seems like he's going to be okay from the groin injury that caused him to exit a start early recently. But still, nothing is more important to the Dodgers' October chances than Shohei Ohtani getting right.
1: Dodgers losing Wednesday to the Padres. They are 2 games behind the Brewers for the best record in baseball. Spotlight on the NFL tonight. Week 3 getting underway at Lambeau. This weekend, some key college action, including Texas and Tennessee in a ranked matchup. Noon Eastern on ABC. Longhorns coach Steve Sarkisian going on the road to Knoxville.
3: In this conference, I've said it time and time again, from top to bottom, anybody can beat anybody. And I think that's the challenge of our conference, is being mentally and physically prepared to play week in and week out. And for us this week, it's no different. We're going into what I would probably consider is the loudest stadium in the country, Neyland Stadium.
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4: How good is that? Are you ready to say?
0: Number 5.
1: WNBA, Atlanta with a 5th straight win, clinching the 4 seed in the process. And maybe the team's thinking of celebrating at McDonald's? USA Network.
5: Atlanta trying to put this one to bed. Dewana Bonner from Park Slope. Big shot, Bonner does it again. And her teammates are loving it.
0: Number 4.
1: Final week of baseball's regular season. Blue Jays are officially eliminated, although the Orioles are still mathematically alive. WBAL.
6: Runner for first is going. 3-2 pitch to Pete. Driven high and deep out to left field. Going back near the bullpen. There she goes. Number 41 on the season for Alonso. A no-doubter to the bullpen.
0: Number 3.
1: Yankees beating the Rays. Ben Rice started the night with 39 homers. He did not end the night with 39. Amazon Prime.
7: High drive, right field. Flight 40 coming in for a landing. See ya. His 40th home run of the year. 1-0 Yanks.
1: Whoa.
7: Drive, right field, DeLuca back on the track at the wall. See ya, 41.
0: Number 2.
1: Braves already have the division locked up, but why not win number 93? 680 The Fan.
8: Comes set, and the payoff. Bounced off the plate, tough play. Pitcher's got it, tosses to the plate, not in time. Kiersey scores, Braves win. You called it, Ben. Contact. It was a tough pitch, and Mauricio just fought it off right off the plate, high in the air. No chance at all to get an out for the Reds.
0: Number 1.
1: Rangers still battling atop their division, hitting a bit of a hurdle late in their game with the Mets. Sean Kelly had the call for us here on ESPN Radio.
9: Bases loaded and 2 outs. The next swing and a fly ball. Deep right field. Back, back, back. Gone! Grand slam for Beatty. A pinch hit bomb out to right. And the Mets have opened it up. Wow, wow, wow.
1: Texas and Houston still with the same record. Astros took a lead in the 10th inning in Seattle, but the Mariners wind up rallying for the win. Josh Naylor walking it off with a single in the bottom of the 10th. Houston and Texas, once again, with the same record, although Houston holds the tiebreaker. We had three teams tied to start the day atop the wild card in the National League. That's next. 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
16: Hey, it's Golic. Coming up Thursday, Michael Penix Jr. makes his debut for the Atlanta Falcons as they take on the Green Bay Packers. 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
0: Sports Center All Night. The Astros and Rangers look to separate themselves in the AL West race.
22: Here's the 1-0. Swinging a ground ball, base hit into left field. Round
2: Coming third is Nimmo. Here comes the throw from left. It is too late.
3: Can the Red Hot Guardians extend their winning streak to seven?
22: The pitch. Swing and a miss. Boy, he was late. And Griffin with a strikeout and a big one.
3: It's a next man up mentality on the gridiron in New York.
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1: 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Final week of baseball's regular season. We've got some intriguing scenarios. Two divisions to be decided in the American League, including the West, where the Astros and Rangers began Wednesday with identical records. Then in the National League, three teams tied atop the wild card standings. Phillies, Cubs, Padres. Padres in L.A. facing the Dodgers Wednesday. Shohei Ohtani making his return to the lineup for L.A., batting second as the DH. But it would be the three-hitter for the Padres who would make some early noise.
26: First pitch, and Machado swings, sends it in the air, deep to center field. Páez is back at the wall. He leaps. It's going to go! Dead center for Manny Machado. A two-run homer, and he pounds his chest towards his dugout as he heads to first base, and the Padres lead it 2-0.
27: Been waiting for that moment. Manny Machado may have just provided it.
1: 97-3, the fan. Manny Machado driving in three, had the two-run homer, 29th homer this season, and his 29th in his career against the Dodgers, most against any team in his career. Padres go on to a 5-1 win over L.A. Shohei Ohtani, 1-for-3 with a walk and a strikeout, his first game since September 7th. His right biceps and left knee continuing to act up, but back in the lineup on Wednesday. Padres get the win. They are 15-5 in September, best record in baseball this month. They can clinch a postseason berth with one more win. As for the other two teams, beginning the day tied atop the NL wild card, Cubs at home hosting the Marlins.
28: Lopez in scoring position. Advantage count for Kyle, 2-0. Pitch from Gausman. Stowers lifts one high in the air, left center field. Crow Armstrong puts his head down. He runs back and looks up, and it's gone. Scoreless no more, baby. Second night in a row. Kyle Stowers, an opposite field shot.
1: Homering for the second straight game. He's homered in three of the four games he's played against the Cubs this season. 21 homers overall this year. 104.3 WQAM. Marlins a 3-2 win over the Cubs. Pete Crow Armstrong 0-for-3 with a walk. He's still one stolen base shy of becoming the third player in baseball history with 45 homers and 40 stolen bases in a season. Still has 39 stolen bases. Cubs with the loss to the Marlins. Phillies hosting the team with baseball's best record in Milwaukee.
26: A one and a high fly ball to right field. Harper is back at the track. Bye-bye, baseball. Christian Yelich goes big fly to right here in Philly, and the Brewers lead it 2-0.
1: 620 WTMJ. Brewers get their 99th win of the season, extending their franchise record. It's a 4-1 win over the Phillies. Milwaukee one win shy of their first 100-win season in franchise history. Phillies 8-11 in their last 19 games. They and the Cubs tied for the second wild card spot in the National League, a game behind the Padres after San Diego's win on Wednesday. SportsCenter All Night, ESPN Radio. To the American League, Houston and Texas, both 78-79 to start the day Wednesday. A game under 500, good enough to put you at the top of the AL Central. Rangers playing at home against the Mets. Yet despite being at home, still found themselves two games under 500 for the Rangers.
2: Swinging a well-hit fly ball out to left. Langford to the track, to the wall. He leaps, and it's just over. Home run for Marcus Semien. Against his old team, Semien hits his 15th home run, and the lead belongs to the Mets, 3-2. Bases loaded and two outs. The next. Swing and a fly ball. Deep right field. Back, back, back. Gone! Grand slam for Beatty. A pinch hit bomb out to right. And the Mets have opened it up. Wow, wow, wow.
1: Sean Kelly had the call for us right here on ESPN Radio. Mets go on to a 7-2 win. Third straight loss for the Rangers. They had won six of their previous seven, but now three straight losses. Rangers falling to the Mets. As for the Astros playing the Mariners in Seattle, Houston had a four-run lead. Mariners come back, tie it. We went to the 10th.
4: 2-1. And that's whacked toward right field, racing over Ward. Diving, can't get it, gets past him, and goes all the way to the wall. Around third, Alvarez, he will score. Yiner on his way to third base, and the relay to third, not nearly in time, offline. It's an RBI triple for Yiner Diaz, and the Astros lead 5-4.
1: Houston taking the lead in the top of the 10th, KBME 790 AM. Astros retaking the lead, but in the bottom of the 10th, a bases loaded walk. Ties the game, and then
22: only one out in the inning, and here's Josh Naylor. Pitch on the way to Josh. Swing and a line drive into center field. Base hit. The Mariners walk it off. Josh Naylor with an RBI single, and the Mariners come from behind. Walk it off, and they beat the Astros 6-5, and the Mariners will live for another day. Holy smokes, what a finish.
1: Their 12th walk-off win of the season, second most in baseball behind the Cubs. Seattle Sports 710 AM, 6-5 the final. Mariners still mathematically alive. Astros remain tied with the Rangers atop the AL West. Astros do hold the tiebreaker for head-to-head. AL Central, Cleveland starting the night with a one-game lead on Chicago. White Sox able to clinch at least a playoff spot with a win on Wednesday, but starter Brian Hudson runs into trouble right out of the gate in the first.
28: And you know, Denny, the White Sox already have Eric Fetty warming up in the bullpen, which kind of begs the question, why didn't he just start the game?
5: I don't get it, but nobody asked me. The 1-1 pitch is whacked and just fair up the left field line, an inside-out swing. Here comes Garcia to third, around third, and he comes home, and the relay throw home is not in time. And the Royals have three. Vinny Pasquantino's double to left. The Royals have four hits, and that's going to do it for Brian Hudson.
1: 96-5, the fan. Hudson charged with four runs on four hits in a third of an inning. Tied for the shortest outing by a White Sox starting pitcher this season. Royals go on to a 5-4 win over the White Sox to snap a five-game losing streak. White Sox losing. Guardians unable to take advantage, playing at Fenway.
22: Cleveland's down to its last strike. Here it comes. Got him swinging. That's your ball game. Boston wins it 1-0.
1: Tom Hamilton, WTAM. Red Sox with their 17th shutout win of the season. Guardians loss snaps a six-game win streak. They stay a game ahead of the White Sox in the AL Central. SportsCenter All Night, ESPN Radio. The number two featured prominently in the football season thus far. There are eight teams that are 2-0. 0-2 also has eight teams. There are a handful of teams who are already turning to QB2. Among those teams, the New York Giants.
6: Dart is hurt and grabbing his leg.
7: And there is a strong possibility that Jackson Dart is now out for the season. Really just terrible news for Dart and New York.
1: That strong possibility becoming a reality on Wednesday. The team says he will have surgery on his knee. Although for coach John Harbaugh, out for the season apparently means through week 18.
8: What's the timeline?
9: Regular season, at least, I'd say.
8: See, he's out the regular season. Mm-hmm. When you say regular season, are you like hopeful that maybe he can come back for the postseason? Is that what you're saying there?
9: I think I said it. Yeah. Regular season. Other than that, how do you know? There's no way to know. It just depends on the recovery. And you can't pinpoint it.
8: So you'll designate him for return?
9: Probably, yeah. I guess. I don't know. Haven't thought about it.
1: Dart was at the Giants facility on Wednesday, attended meetings, was hanging around the locker room, but he will have surgery. NFL Network insider Ian Rappaport.
7: It is a torn meniscus and a torn MCL. Both of those will be addressed surgically. Colleague Adam Schefter also adds that he has damage to his PCL. That, from my understanding, is not something that will be addressed surgically. Essentially, what this does is give Jackson Dart about a six-month recovery. If it was a torn ACL, which it is not, this would be about a 9 to 11 or 12-month recovery. This news would be much better. This news is recovery, gives them a recovery that's a little bit shorter.
1: Giants without their starting quarterback for the season. Now the expectation is they'll have to make a roster move.
7: I wouldn't be surprised if they added another quarterback. I just don't know that it's going to be a splashy or exciting name. I assume what the Giants are doing right now, I know what the Giants are doing right now, is looking at all options. But the problem with the quarterback world is understanding the plays and the system is as important as basically anything else. In other words, you can have a really talented quarterback like, oh, I don't know, let's just say J.J. McCarthy. And if you drop him into a system he's unfamiliar with, it's going to be a struggle almost no matter what. I mean, we've seen quarterbacks who don't play a lot in the preseason who come out and aren't themselves till about a month into the season. Imagine having just no preseason or offseason at all. It is incredibly challenging. So whoever they bring in, I would not expect it to be someone to contribute right away. I would expect more of a depth signing.
1: No splashy move expected, meaning the Giants are riding with their QB2, Jameis Winston, earlier on ESPN Radio, our Freddie Coleman.
10: The Giants are stuck. Even if you bring in somebody familiar with the terminology, that may be another 2-3 weeks down the road. That person's going to take about 4 to 5 weeks to get acclimated, if he can beat out Jameis Winston, to be in the lineup. Jameis Winston is spitting the bit as Giants quarterback. So we're literally talking 2 months, 7-8 weeks, 2 months. By that time, the season's going, season's gone. If you're the New York Giants, if Jameis Winston is not playing well.
1: Freddie Coleman, half of Freddie and Harry, weekday afternoons here on ESPN Radio. The air certainly taken out of that bubble of hope that Giants fans had going into the season. And especially after week one and their win over Dallas, things certainly different now. As for Winston's message to fans,
11: the fans want to see wins. You know, it's not about what I'm showing them. It's about us going out there and winning football games together, giving them something to cheer for, giving them something to stand behind. But right now, like my heart, like this is fresh. You know? The opportunity is beautiful. It's amazing. I'm grateful for it. But at the same time, I got a brother that's, you know, I got to keep lifted up, and I have to prepare for a football game, you know. But I prepare for many football games, you know, and I've dealt with injury before. I've had an injury that was really bad. So balancing the two, you know, but keeping a perspective of do what you can with what you have right now with where you're at.
1: Jameis Winston getting the keys to the offense for the Giants. Bears also seeing their starter go down in week two. Caleb Williams going down with a strained hamstring. Backup Tyson Bagent is in concussion protocol. Bears coach Ben Johnson.
12: It's opportunity is the way I see it. I think our guys see it as that as well. One of those things that everyone outside of the building, I'm sure, is writing us off and telling us it can't be done, and we really relish that. And so guys will step up to the plate, guys that maybe we don't anticipate or expect. We have a really talented team. And it's been that way. I've been saying that in the spring. I've been saying that throughout camp. High expectations for where this year can go for us. And so we're going to continue to get better. We're going to race to improve. Nothing's changed. It's still the month of September in that regard. There's plenty of things we need to clean up from last week. And we need a great week of preparation here this week. So that's really all we're concerned about right now.
1: Bears hosting the Eagles to wrap up week three. That's the Monday night game on ABC and ESPN, Monday Night Football, but week three kicks off on Thursday.
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14: Michael Penix Jr. is going to start Thursday night on the road when they take on the Green Bay Packers. First time he's been playing as a starting quarterback on an NFL field since week 11 last November when he tore his ACL.
15: Michael Penix offers hope and promise. I'm not saying he's going to go out there and beat Josh Allen. Nobody thinks that, but he's going to be an upgrade, and now we see whether or not he can play. Look, they've got to get that answer.
16: I would say since probably like Thursday, Friday, I've been feeling
0: good consistently for these last couple of days. I actually worked out on Saturday, day before the game last week, a big workout just to see how my knee react from a big workout. And, you know, it was good. Once I get out there on that field, and it's like, okay, I'm glad I took those mental reps, because now I got it, you know, engraved into my brain, and I can just go out there and have fun and play free.
25: The Green Bay Packers should win this game, especially because it's at home, and especially because they, I believe, are the better team. If they lose to the Atlanta Falcons on Thursday night, that will be an embarrassment.
16: Atlanta's offense has really struggled thus far. What kind of difference can Penix make to that offense coming in now?
17: Yeah, I mean, I think he's a quarterback that's gone in there and played really solid football. So I would bet that their offense is going to look a little bit different Thursday night. So it's going to be a great challenge for our defense.
18: Everybody is under a lot of pressure every week, and that's just what it is. That's what the job is. So, you know, I think I try and go out there and just handle business, play my job to the best of my ability.
17: Certainly we're getting everything corrected, and there's some things that we have to do schematically as well, but I'm not going to overreact to it either. So bottom line is, you got to find ways to win football games in this league, and we're fortunate to be able to do that on Sunday, and we're looking to go do it again.
19: Packers, Falcons, the week 3 kickoff at Lambeau. Falcons in the spotlight Thursday night. Wednesday night, Atlanta did pretty well. That's next. SportsCenter All Night continues. It's ESPN Radio.
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2: There's the snap. Levitt wants to throw, fires, it's batted up in the air, and intercepted! It's picked off!
3: Really proud of our guys and our coaches. Really happy for our fans that no player, no person's bigger than anybody else. And the trajectory is up, and that's where it's going to continue to go.
1: Ole Miss with that marquee win last weekend at home over Lane Kiffin and LSU. Ole Miss in the spotlight. They're in the spotlight again this week with Ole Miss, number 4 in the country, going to number 21, Florida, playing Saturday in Gainesville. ESPN analyst Cole Kublik.
4: This is a terrible spot for Pete Golding, and I love Pete Golding. I thought he handled himself immensely last week. He handled all of it. He just personified how you should handle that situation that was that game. But also keep in mind, that was an entire offseason that we hyped up, looked forward to, talked about, and set up that game last week. And that's over. And you got to go to the Swamp to play a team that is going to welcome a fist fight. And oh, by the way, can completely contrast your style and slow the game down and hand the ball off and maybe frustrate you that way. It's still betting against Trinidad Shambles, which I would not recommend doing. But I absolutely see where Vegas is on this game. Amber, I said before the season, Ole Miss is going to lose at Florida, and LSU better be careful with A&M the next week. Now, this obviously looks a little bit more dangerous than what LSU has. This right here, this week, is by far, in my opinion, the most difficult head coaching task that he has had.
1: Ole Miss, Florida, Saturday, 3:30 Eastern on ABC. That follows the matchup between Texas and Tennessee, noon Eastern on ABC. Cole Kublik mentioning LSU. They're facing Texas A&M, 7:30 Eastern time on Saturday. We'll see that one on ABC. Final weekend of baseball's regular season. Ditto for the WNBA.
5: Here's James going baseline to Sheppard. Count the bucket. And Jessica Sheppard to the free throw line.
1: USA Network as the Wings beat the Storm 103-91. Dallas clinching the 7th seed. They get either the Valkyries or the Aces in the first round. Meanwhile, Atlanta grabbing home court.
5: Atlanta trying to put this one to bed. Dewanna Bonner from Park Slope. Big shot. Bonner does it again. And her teammates are loving it. So two in a row on the road to end it for Carl Semesco's Atlanta Dream. And they lock up home court advantage in the first round here in 2026. The 4 seed belongs to Angel Reese and Atlanta. And the Liberty clinching the 8 seed. They are headed to Minnesota.
1: Liberty gets that 8 seed. They get the Lynx in the first round. Dream, the 4 seed and home court advantage. As you heard, Dream an 83-65 win over the Liberty. Dream with their 5th consecutive win, matching their longest win streak this season. SportsCenter All Night, ESPN Radio. Decent night for Atlanta overall. Dream getting the win over the Liberty, and back on the diamond, Chris Sale on the mound for the Braves.
6: Hands above his ball cap, now down at his waist, steps and fires, and he rang him up, got him. There's number 200. Chris Sale with 200 strikeouts on the year and his 10th of the night. And everybody in the bullpen applauding, and the fans honoring and seeing the number up on the big screen. 9th 200 season of 200 strikeouts.
1: Chris Sale, double-digit strikeouts in the game, 10 over his 5 2/3. As you heard, 200 for the season, his 9th season with at least 200, breaking a tie with Steve Carlton for the 2nd most by a lefty in baseball history. As for the game, Braves and Reds would go 10.
6: Come set, and the payoff. Bounced off the plate, tough play. Pitcher's got it, tosses to the plate, not in time. Kiersey scores, Braves win. It was a tough pitch, and Mauricio just fought it off right off the plate, high in the air. No chance at all to get an out for the Reds.
1: 680 the fan, Braves with the 3-2 win in 10 innings. Yankees and Rays.
7: High drive, right field. Flight 40 coming in for a landing. See ya. His 40th home run of the year. 1-0 Yanks.
8: Whoa.
7: Drive, right field, DeLuca back on the track at the wall. See ya. 41.
1: Ben Rice went into the game with 39 homers. He comes out with 41. Yankees a 9-2 win over the Rays. Michael Kay on Amazon Prime. Speaking of the Yankees, it was Tuesday. Manager Aaron Boone said that Aaron Judge would be out for the wild card round next week. Wednesday, Aaron Judge said, wait, what?
8: Boone's my guy, you know, so I always got his back. I know he makes the right decision. So, you know, obviously as a player, you don't want to hear that, but that's out of my control. I got a job to do. I got to come back and be ready to go, and that's what I'm focused on right now. My goal is to come back as soon as I can. That's what we're doing right now. So if he says I'm not going to be ready, I got no control over that. I got control over what I can do to try to get back as soon as I can. So, yeah, if you ask me if I'm going to be back, I'm going to tell you, yeah, I'm doing everything I can every single day I show up here to get back and be ready to go.
1: Aaron Judge trying to get back for that wild card round, perhaps. Orioles and Blue Jays wind up splitting their doubleheader on Wednesday. Blue Jays officially eliminated from the postseason. Orioles still mathematically alive, 3.5 games behind the White Sox for the final American League wild card spot. What to do at QB1 in New York? That's next. Sports Center all night. It's ESPN Radio.
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1: Padres are atop the NL wild card with their win in L.A. while the Cubs and Phillies lose. Astros and Rangers still tied atop the West. Cleveland holds a one-game lead in the Central. One game is what the Giants got out of their starting quarterback this season.
2: And there is a strong possibility that Jackson Dart is now out for the season. They took Jackson Dart for x-rays last night that came back negative, and they do more testing, including the MRI, and the MRI showed more damage than initially thought.
3: They are not going to be fine. If you don't have the right personnel or personnel you can trust, there's only so much you can do.
1: There was all kinds of excitement among Giants fans going into the season. Bolstered, of course, by the week one win over the Cowboys. Then the Giants lose their starting quarterback in week two, leaving a myriad of questions. Jackson Dart will have surgery. Team says he's out for at least the regular season. ESPN analyst Andrew Hawkins

0: overreact, take something of value of the future, player or pick, and go get some quarterback that you think is going to save the day. That's not the reality of you as a football team.
1: Yeah.
0: Easy to say, hard to do. I just don't think it's overreact time. It stinks for your organization, but it's still about 2027 and beyond.
2: Adam, what do you think they should do?
3: First of all, I disagree with the playoff. With Jackson, I think they seriously were a playoff caliber team. The way they played week one, the kind of the excitement around it, like I think it was real. And just his progression from last year and all the excitement and then this year progressing, I think they were a playoff team. And I think in this league, you have to do whatever it takes to win now. There's no time. There's no time to wait as a head coach, as a GM. You're going to be fired if you don't win games. And if you ride behind someone and you lose games, I just don't think there's time for you to waste. Go find someone. Go get someone to win games now.
2: Who's the guy? Like, who should they go get? Who makes sense?
3: I like Jimmy Garoppolo.
2: Yeah.
3: I mean, he's proven to win games, and he can run a system. He's very familiar with a coaching staff that likes to run in a certain way, run the ball, play action, keepers. He's not going to go out there and drop back 40 times a game.
4: Sure.
3: And we don't need that in this in this system.
5: I'm somewhere in between the both of you. You know, I think when you watch the Giants week one, they looked incredible, right?
4: Yeah.
5: And they're going against the Dallas Cowboys, which I'm not sure if this is a good football team or not. That's just the honesty in the first 2 weeks. But I think for Harbaugh, who's trying to implement a new culture in a new franchise, this is an important learning moment. Yes, you have to win now. This is the NFL. And if you're going to be a successful franchise going forward in 2027 and beyond, this team, the whole depth chart needs to understand, okay, we don't have a quarterback. We don't get to feed into what's happening in the media or sulk and say, oh, our year is done. That takes time to implement. That takes going through these really adverse situations to build that kind of resiliency. And so it's an opportunity for the Giants. I don't know what it turns into this season, but this team is 0-5 in the last 2 years without Jackson Dart.
0: I'm okay with the Garoppolo addition. I am. They need to add another quarterback anyway. Braxton Berrios is being the third
2: shooter. Yeah, they've got to get somebody in here.
0: And to Adam's point, obviously highly, you know, successful. My thing is, I've heard the, we'll go get J.J. McCarthy. Then you're taking a draft pick of the future, whatever that draft pick is going to be, or a Joe Mixon from, you're taking a draft pick of the future. Mm-hmm. And that's my point is, the news is obviously disheartening. But to sit here and think, okay, we'll sacrifice something of the future, I don't care if it's a sixth-round pick, for something now that's a giant question mark with a team that, my opinion, fringe maybe, I just don't think that's smart.
6: And to bring in another quarterback, it means adjusting midstream, especially with the game plan. Can the Giants pivot the offense for another quarterback? Hall of Famer Steve Young.
7: Look, in the end, it's a referendum on the team. It's a referendum on the organization, the innovative offense. You look at Drew Lock this year. You look at Mac Jones last year. Brock Purdy a couple of 3 years ago. People get hurt. They're out for the season. What does that offense do? They thrive. Why? Because they are leaders in the league. They're the ones that are the best in the league, and they can survive these kinds of things. Where now, that's the referendum on the Giants. Are you that good as an offense, an offensive coordinator, as a play caller, as of innovation, as an organization? You know, are you that good? And that'll be the key. Because Jameis has played a lot of football. He's a competent backup quarterback. So within that structure, they should be able to at least survive. You know, it's hard to thrive with a backup quarterback, but at least survive if they're that good of an organization. We'll see.
4: Man.
6: Bringing in another quarterback means working on the assumption that you can find another quarterback. ESPN insider Adam Schefter.
4: You have to keep in mind, why are teams suddenly going to give away their backup quarterback that they worked hard to get? Haven't we already seen the value of backup quarterbacks in the league this season? Drew Lock has led the Seahawks to 2 wins. Carson Wentz has led the Vikings to 2 wins. Teams are not in the business of doing favors for the New York Giants because they lost their quarterback. If the Giants are going to go trade for a quarterback, they're going to have to be aggressive and overpay to get a quarterback in. Midseason quarterback trades never are ideal. This is not a good spot for the Giants to be in. And there aren't a lot of teams that have excess quarterbacks out there that are just waiting. If you want to look, you say a team like, well, Arizona. Well, that's interesting. They have Jacoby Brissett. They have Carson Beck. Gardner Minshew played for Matt Nagy, the Giants offensive coordinator in Kansas City. Gardner Minshew will be somebody that maybe they could call on. But there are not a surplus of options. There are not a lot of realistic quarterback possibilities. And nobody's looking to move a backup quarterback for a late-round draft pick just for the fun of it.

0: There's a handful of teams that have already had to turn to QB2, and teams will be reluctant to part with a solid backup. Thus, roster building in the offseason certainly proves to be important in this situation. Earlier on ESPN Radio, our Harry Douglas.
1: Yes, that quarterback, the starting one, is a pivotal player. That wide receiver, that offensive tackle, that pass rusher. But one of the most unique positions and one of the most important positions on every single NFL team has now become the backup quarterback. And I am a huge fan of your backup quarterback being similar to your starting quarterback. Here's why I don't mind what the Commanders have as a backup quarterback. Marcus Mariota and his skill set is similar to Jaden Daniels. So now I don't have to switch my offensive system because the backup quarterback is similar to the starting quarterback.
0: A handful of teams with their backups in the games lately. Tyson Bagent in Chicago is in concussion protocol, so things certainly up in the air for Coach Ben Johnson there.
2: We're fortunate here. We got three guys that can play ball in this league, that have won games in this league. Ryan's constructed the room in a way that we feel really good about whoever ends up playing for us, and that showed in the preseason. It shows up in practice every single day, and so we're at a point right now, not sure who the starter is going to be on Sunday or Monday night. We'll let this thing play out, and we'll go from there. But here's what we know. We know Case is the one that's practicing today, so we'll figure it out as we go. Our guys will rally around. These guys are all capable, and they know that. They've seen them in action here over the last year and a half, and so we feel really good about that situation.
0: Case Keenum perhaps getting a start for the Bears in the Monday night matchup with the 2-0 Eagles to wrap up Week 3. 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
3: Trey Smack from 26 yards away to try to win in overtime. Kick on the way. It is perfect. And the Green Bay Packers snap that pesky six-game losing streak. They defeat the Jets 20-17 in overtime here in the New York home opener.
0: That's how it sounded in Week 2. Steve Levy had the call for us here on ESPN Radio. Packers pulling out the overtime win after allowing 29 unanswered points in their Week 1 loss to the Vikings. Packers hosting the Falcons, the Thursday night matchup that kicks off Week 3. Stacey Dales from the NFL Network.
4: These 1-1 Packers make their home debut here at Lambeau on Thursday night, coming off the field goal winning overtime victory over the Jets. Jordan Love, through two games, has thrown for over 500 passing yards, four passing touchdowns, but he has done so under duress, absorbing seven sacks with this banged up offensive line and a rushing attack that's averaged just about 64 and a half on the ground, currently last in the NFL. Love was asked today just his overall impressions on the run game, but first, if he feels pressure to add more to his plate.
5: I'm always good with that. I'm always good with putting more on my plate. But in terms of making plays and trying to go above, beyond, and do too much, stick to my rules, stick to my fundamentals, and try to go out there and be the best player I can be. There's too many times, I think, in the game where, we got some unblocked guys, or, we're just not taking the right, reads. So I think there's stuff that, it's all fixable. It's all stuff we can clean up and get better at. So I think that's the mindset. It's not like we have this terrible run game. I think it's just us going out there and executing and doing our job. And I think we'll be better.
4: Speaking of a lot on Jordan Love's plate, how about the fact against the Jets that the Packers virtually ran out of offensive linemen because of injury? Tight end Tucker Kraft would have been their emergency lineman. Fortunately, it didn't get that far. The notables up front: starting right tackle Zach Bacco-Biwelli dealing with a significant knee injury, starting left guard Aaron Banks, the toe injury, and of course Jaden Reed, one of their top receivers, having to stay overnight in New York because of that neck injury. We will see how things shake out here at Lambeau on Thursday night.
0: Week 3 kicking off at Lambeau. Shaky first couple of weeks for Green Bay. But the Packers are 1-1. Falcons 0-2, but Michael Penix is back.
6: Monday morning, I talked to Coach Sunday after the game. Just let him know how the back end of the last week went. And, I was feeling pretty good. And, Monday morning came around, and, I felt very confident with this week. I felt very confident in my knee and, how it's been feeling, like I said, towards the back end of the week last week. So that's how it happened.
0: Penix stepping into an offense for a team that's now 0-2 and kicking off Week 3. There are eight 0-2 teams. eight 2-0 teams as well. Got one of each meeting in Buffalo Sunday. Chargers still looking for their first win. Their coach, Jim Harbaugh.
7: We correct and look for anything and everything we can to improve. That's working. That's working harder. That's working smarter. That's been done, being done, and will continue. You know, this the phrase business as usual. If you're saying attacking each day with an enthusiasm unknown to mankind, better today than yesterday, better tomorrow than today, that's what we're doing.
0: Now the Chargers heading into Buffalo looking for a victory, one of the intriguing matchups in Week 3. As for that slate, to the guys at PTI.
8: All right, Wilbon, what is the most intriguing Week 3 NFL game?
9: All right, Tony, I'll start with some nominees. Rams-Broncos will be the last game of the week. And Ravens-Cowboys is coming from parts unknown like Rio. Bengals-Steelers division matchup with, you know, the Bengals getting after it finally, and maybe they'll just put Rodgers out of his misery. Pats-Jaguars. We weren't thinking that, but that suddenly has some appeal to it. Chargers-Bills. Yeah. And I don't know who the Bears quarterback is going to be, but Bears-Eagles last year, that was on Black Friday. Now it's simply on a Monday night at Soldier Field. So of all of those, if I take Bears-Eagles out of it because of my own personal bias, and that's the winner for me, Tony, you know what I'm going to say? And this is heavy on AFC stuff. I'm going to go Pats-Jaguars. I actually think the Jaguars could be on to something, and the Patriots are still trying to figure out their way back to the point they got last season, which would be the Super Bowl.
8: What makes this so intriguing is that we are now going into Week 3. So we are looking at a very small sample size, probably overrating that small sample size. Like if a team is 2-0, you say, wow, they can win the whole thing. If they're 0-2, where they're dead right now. If these games happened in Week 7 or 8, they wouldn't be as intriguing as they are early in the season. I agree with all of the ones you had. I would lean on the Rams at Denver. I mean, these are 2-1-1 teams at the moment, I believe. And, you know, they're good teams. If you lose to a good team to go 1-2, maybe it's deflating. I'm not sure. There's one you left out.
9: What?
8: That I would also put in. Houston at Indianapolis. Houston has started out 0-2. Yes, Houston is in a, Houston and the Chargers, it seems to me, are in a lot of trouble. A world of hurt, as people like to say. And the Chargers at the Bills, it would be a great win, but to go 0-3, that's so deflating early in the season.
9: Yeah.
8: And that's what I worry about. I worry about with Houston as well in that. The other one that's intriguing to me, and you mentioned it, but you didn't go heavy on it, Baltimore at Dallas. I did not expect Baltimore to lose last weekend.
9: Not at all. Not in that situation.
8: And they walk, they walk into Dallas now. Both of these teams, well, certainly Baltimore is assumed to be a playoff team, even though Cincinnati may go by them in that division. Dallas, people said, honestly, they actually look pretty good this year. So this, to me, is a game that I would sit down and watch, Baltimore at Dallas, I would.
9: You mentioned the Colts. The Colts are on probation. The Colts were so stupid the other night. They're on probation. They're not allowed discussion.
8: Wait, hold on.
9: What?
8: If they were to beat Houston and send Houston to 0-3.
9: Maybe.
8: That, it seems to me, has a certain reverberation this early in the season.
9: It might. And then Houston would be on probation, although they were 0-3 last year and wandered into the playoffs. That's it. Back to you.
0: Packers, Falcons tonight. Bears, Eagles wrapping up Week 3. Monday Night Football. There's another team that has a somewhat daunting task this weekend as they go on the road. That's next. SportsCenter All Night continues. It's ESPN Radio.
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10: 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It's a critical SEC showdown in Death Valley. Texas A&M and LSU are both looking to bounce back from crushing Week 3 losses. 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
1: 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Padres atop the wild card standings in the National League. Cubs, Phillies, a game back after their losses on Wednesday. Diamondbacks stay mathematically alive, a 5-3 win over the Rockies. Padres at the top. They beat the Dodgers 5-1. 15-5 now in the month of September. Best record this month. Shohei Ohtani in the loss, 1-for-4 with a couple of strikeouts in his first game back. As for the level of optimism with the postseason coming next week, ESPN's Aldin Gonzalez.
2: About as optimistic as you might expect, given the circumstances. Dodgers manager Dave Roberts said Ohtani is, quote, considerably healthier now than he was a couple of weeks ago, adding that he's probably an 8 or 9 on the 1 to 10 scale as opposed to maybe a 5. And that seems to jibe with sort of what the thought from the Dodgers front office has been in the last week or so, that Ohtani would be okay. Ohtani has been on a hitting progression for about a week, but he's going to have just these 5 games to get reacclimated to major league pitching before the start of the playoffs. And given just how prolonged his slump was before going on the IL, how compromised he seems in the days leading up to it, there's no telling what it's going to look like. And interestingly enough, bigger picture for the Dodgers, this is a team that has had a lot of its concerns dissipate over the last week. Edwin Diaz has looked really sharp coming out of the bullpen 3 times since coming back. Cal Tucker, Mookie Betts, Teoscar Hernandez, they've all gotten back on track offensively. Blake Snell seems like he's going to be okay from the groin injury that caused him to exit a start early recently. But still, nothing is more important to the Dodgers' October chances than Shohei Ohtani getting right.
1: Dodgers losing Wednesday to the Padres. They are 2 games behind the Brewers for the best record in baseball. Spotlight on the NFL tonight. Week 3 getting underway at Lambeau. This weekend, some key college action, including Texas and Tennessee in a ranked matchup. Noon Eastern on ABC. Longhorns coach Steve Sarkisian going on the road to Knoxville.
3: In this conference, I've said it time and time again, from top to bottom, anybody can beat anybody. And I think that's the challenge of our conference, is being mentally and physically prepared to play week in and week out. And for us this week, it's no different. We're going into what I would probably consider is the loudest stadium in the country, Neyland Stadium.
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4: How good is that? Are you ready to pay?
0: Number 5.
1: WNBA, Atlanta with a 5th straight win, clinching the 4th seed in the process. And maybe the team's thinking of celebrating at McDonald's? USA Network.
5: Atlanta trying to put this one to bed. DeWanna Bonner from Park Slope. Shot, Bonner does it again, and her teammates are loving it.
0: Number 4.
1: Final week of baseball's regular season. Blue Jays are officially eliminated, although the Orioles are still mathematically alive. WBAL.
6: Runner for first is going. 3-2 pitch to Pete. Driven high and deep out to left field. Going back near the bullpen. There she goes. Number 41 on the season for Alonso. A no-doubter to the bullpen.
0: Number 3.
1: Yankees beating the Rays. Ben Rice started the night with 39 homers. He did not end the night with 39. Amazon Prime.
7: Track at the wall. See ya. 41.
0: Number 2.
1: Braves already have the division locked up, but why not win number 93? 680 The Fan.
8: Comes set. And the payoff. Bounced off the plate. Tough play. Pitcher's got it. Tosses to the plate. Not in time. Kiersey scores. Braves win. You called it, Ben. Contact. It's a tough pitch, and Mauricio just fought it off right off the plate, high in the air. No chance at all to get an out for the Reds.
0: Number 1.
1: Rangers still battling atop their division, hitting a bit of a hurdle late in their game with the Mets. Sean Kelly had the call for us here on ESPN Radio.
9: Bases loaded and 2 outs. 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
10: Deep right field.
9: Back, back, back. Gone! Grand slam for Beatty. A pinch hit bomb out to right. And the Mets have opened it up. Wow, wow, wow.
1: Texas and Houston still with the same record. Astros took a lead in the 10th inning in Seattle, but the Mariners wind up rallying for the win. Josh Naylor walking it off with a single in the bottom of the 10th. Houston and Texas, once again, with the same record, although Houston holds the tiebreaker. We had three teams tied to start the day atop the wild card in the National League. That's next. SportsCenter All Night continues. It's ESPN Radio.
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0: 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The Astros and Rangers look to separate themselves in the AL West race.
32: Here's the 1-0. Swing and a ground ball, base hit into left field.
2: Rounding third is Nimmo. Here comes the throw from left. It is too late.
3: Can a Red Hot Guardians extend their winning streak to seven?
4: The pitch. Swing and a miss. Boy, he was late. And Griffin with a strikeout and a big one.
3: It's a next man up mentality on the gridiron in New York.
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1: 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Final week of baseball's regular season. We've got some intriguing scenarios. Two divisions to be decided in the American League, including the West, where the Astros and Rangers began Wednesday with identical records. Then in the National League, three teams tied atop the wild card standings. Phillies, Cubs, Padres. Padres in L.A. facing the Dodgers Wednesday. Shohei Ohtani making his return to the lineup for L.A., batting second as the DH. But it would be the three-hitter for the Padres who would make some early noise.
8: First pitch, and Machado swings, sends it in the air, deep to center field. Paez is back at the wall. He leaps. It's going to go! Dead center for Manny Machado. A two-run homer, and he pounds his chest towards his dugout as he heads to first base, and the Padres lead it 2-0.
9: Been waiting for that moment. Manny Machado may have just provided it.
1: 97-3, the fan. Manny Machado driving in three, had the two-run homer, 29th homer this season, and his 29th in his career against the Dodgers, most against any team in his career. Padres go on to a 5-1 win over L.A. Shohei Ohtani, 1-for-3 with a walk and a strikeout, his first game since September 7th. His right biceps and left knee continuing to act up, but back in the lineup on Wednesday. Padres get the win. They are 15-5 in September, best record in baseball this month. They can clinch a postseason berth with one more win. As for the other two teams, beginning the day tied atop the NL wild card, Cubs at home hosting the Marlins.
10: Lopez in scoring position. Advantage count for Kyle, 2-0. Pitch from Gausman. Stowers lifts one high in the air, left center field. Crow Armstrong puts his head down. He runs back and looks up, and it's gone. Scoreless no more, baby. Second night in a row, Kyle Stowers, an opposite field shot.
1: Homering for the second straight game. He's homered in three of the four games he's played against the Cubs this season. 21 homers overall this year, 104.3 WQAM. Marlins a 3-2 win over the Cubs. Pete Crow Armstrong 0-for-3 with a walk. He's still one stolen base shy of becoming the third player in baseball history with 45 homers and 40 stolen bases in a season. Still has 39 stolen bases. Cubs with the loss to the Marlins. Phillies hosting the team with baseball's best record in Milwaukee.
8: A one and a high fly ball to right field. Harper is back at the track. Bye-bye, baseball. Christian Yelich goes big fly to right here in Philly, and the Brewers lead it 2-0.
1: 620 WTMJ. Brewers get their 99th win of the season, extending their franchise record. It's a 4-1 win over the Phillies. Milwaukee one win shy of their first 100-win season in franchise history. Phillies 8-11 in the last 19 games. They and the Cubs tied for the second wild card spot in the National League, a game behind the Padres after San Diego's win on Wednesday. SportsCenter All Night, ESPN Radio. To the American League, Houston and Texas, both 78-79 to start the day Wednesday. A game under 500, good enough to put you at the top of the AL Central. Rangers playing at home against the Mets. Yet despite being at home, still found themselves two games under 500 for the Rangers.
2: Swinging a well-hit fly ball out to left. Langford to the track, to the wall. He leaps, and it's just over. Home run for Marcus Semien. Against his old team, Semien hits his 15th home run, and the lead belongs to the Mets, 3-2. Bases loaded and two outs. The next, swing and a fly ball. Deep right field. Back, back, back. Gone! Grand slam for Beatty. A pinch hit bomb out to right. And the Mets have opened it up. Wow, wow, wow.
1: Sean Kelly had the call for us right here on ESPN Radio. Mets go on to a 7-2 win. Third straight loss for the Rangers. They had won six of their previous seven, but now three straight losses. Rangers falling to the Mets. As for the Astros playing the Mariners in Seattle, Houston had a four-run lead. Mariners come back, tie it. We went to the 10th.
11: 2-1. And that's whacked toward right field, racing over Ward. Diving, can't get it, gets past him, and goes all the way to the wall. Around third, Alvarez, he will score. Yiner on his way to third base, and the relay to third, not nearly in time, offline. It's an RBI triple for Yiner Diaz, and the Astros lead 5-4.
1: Houston taking the lead in the top of the 10th, KBME 790 AM. Astros retaking the lead, but in the bottom of the 10th, a bases loaded walk ties the game, and then
12: only one out in the inning, and here's Josh Naylor. Pitch on the way to Josh. Swing and a line drive into center field. Base hit. The Mariners walk it off. Josh Naylor with an RBI single, and the Mariners come from behind. Walk it off, and they beat the Astros 6-5, and the Mariners will live for another day. Holy smokes, what a finish.
1: Their 12th walk-off win of the season, second most in baseball behind the Cubs. Seattle Sports 710 AM, 6-5 the final. Mariners still mathematically alive. Astros remain tied with the Rangers atop the AL West. Astros do hold the tiebreaker for head-to-head. AL Central, Cleveland starting the night with a one-game lead on Chicago. White Sox able to clinch at least a playoff spot with a win on Wednesday, but starter Brian Hudson runs into trouble right out of a gate in the first.
13: And you know, Denny, the White Sox already have Eric Fetty warming up in the bullpen, which kind of begs the question, why didn't he just start the game?
14: I don't get it, but nobody asked me. The 1-1 pitch is whacked and just fair up the left field line, an inside-out swing. Here comes Garcia to third, around third, and he comes home, and the relay throw home is not in time. And the Royals have three. Vinny Pasquantino's double to left. The Royals have four hits, and that's going to do it for Brian Hudson.
1: 96-5, the fan. Hudson charged with four runs on four hits in a third of an inning. Tied for the shortest outing by a White Sox starting pitcher this season. Royals go on to a 5-4 win over the White Sox to snap a five-game losing streak. White Sox losing. Guardians unable to take advantage, playing at Fenway.
2: Cleveland's down to its last strike. Here it comes. Got him swinging. That's your ball game. Boston wins it 1-0.
1: Tom Hamilton, WTAM. Red Sox with their 17th shutout win of the season. Guardians loss snaps a six-game win streak. They stay a game ahead of the White Sox in the AL Central. SportsCenter All Night, ESPN Radio. The number two featured prominently in the football season thus far. There are eight teams that are 2-0. 0-2 also has eight teams. There are a handful of teams who are already turning to QB2. Among those teams, the New York Giants.
15: Dart is hurt and grabbing his leg.
16: And there is a strong possibility that Jackson Dart is now out for the season. Really just terrible news for Dart and New York.
1: That strong possibility becoming a reality on Wednesday. The team says he will have surgery on his knee. Although for Coach John Harbaugh, out for the season apparently means through week 18.
17: What's the timeline?
18: Regular season, at least, I'd say.
17: He's out the regular season. Mm-hmm. When you say regular season, are you like hopeful that maybe he can come back for the postseason? Is that what you're saying here?
18: I think I said it. Yeah. Regular season. Other than that, how do you know? There's no way to know. It just depends on the recovery. You can't pinpoint it.
17: So you're designated for return?
18: Probably, yeah. I guess. I don't know. Haven't thought about it.
1: Dart was at the Giants facility on Wednesday, attended meetings, was hanging around the locker room, but he will have surgery. NFL Network insider Ian Rappaport.
16: It is a torn meniscus, and a torn MCL. Both of those will be addressed surgically. Colleague Adam Schefter also adds that he has damage to his PCL. That, from my understanding, is not something that will be addressed surgically. Essentially, what this does is give Jackson Dart about a six-month recovery. If it was a torn ACL, which it is not, this would be about a 9 to 11 or 12-month recovery. This news would be much better. This news is recovery, gives him a recovery that's a little bit shorter.
1: Giants without their starting quarterback for the season. Now the expectation is they'll have to make a roster move.
16: I wouldn't be surprised if they added another quarterback. I just don't know that it's going to be a splashy or exciting name. I assume what the Giants are doing right now, I know what the Giants are doing right now, is looking at all options. But the problem with the quarterback world is understanding the plays and the system is as important as basically anything else. In other words, you can have a really talented quarterback like, oh, I don't know, let's just say J.J. McCarthy. And if you drop him into a system he's unfamiliar with, it's going to be a struggle almost no matter what. I mean, we've seen quarterbacks who don't play a lot in the preseason who come out and aren't themselves till about a month into the season. Imagine having just no preseason or offseason at all. It is incredibly challenging. So whoever they bring in, I would not expect there to be someone to contribute right away. I would expect more of a depth signing.
1: No splashy move expected, meaning the Giants are riding with their QB2, Jameis Winston, earlier on ESPN Radio. Our Freddie Coleman.
19: The Giants are stuck. Even if you bring in somebody familiar with the terminology, that may be another 2-3 weeks down the road. That person's going to take about 4 to 5 weeks to get acclimated, if he can beat out Jameis Winston, to be in the lineup. Jameis Winston is spitting the bit as Giants quarterback. So we're literally talking 2 months, 7 to 8 weeks, 2 months. By that time, the season's going, season's gone. If you're the New York Giants, if Jameis Winston is not playing well.
1: Freddie Coleman. Half of Freddie and Harry, weekday afternoons here on ESPN Radio. The air certainly taken out of that bubble of hope that Giants fans had going into the season. And especially after week one and their win over Dallas, things certainly different now. As for Winston's message to fans.
20: The fans want to see wins. You know, it's not about what I'm showing them. It's about us going out there and winning football games together, giving them something to cheer for, giving them something to stand behind. But right now, like my heart, like this is fresh. You know? But opportunity is beautiful. It's amazing. I'm grateful for it. But at the same time, I got a brother that's, you know, I got to keep lifted up, and I have to prepare for a football game. You know, but I prepare for many football games. You know, and I've dealt with injury before. I've had an injury that was really bad. So balancing the two, but keeping the perspective of do what you can with what you have right now with where you're at.
1: Jameis Winston getting the keys to the offense for the Giants. Bears also seeing their starter go down in week two. Caleb Williams going down with a strained hamstring. Backup Tyson Bagent is in concussion protocol. Bears coach Ben Johnson.
21: It's opportunity is the way I see it. I think our guys see it as that as well. One of those things that everyone outside of the building, I'm sure, is writing us off and telling us it can't be done, and we really relish that. And so guys will step up to the plate, guys that maybe we don't anticipate or expect. We have a really talented team, and it's been that way. I've been saying that in the spring. I've been saying that throughout camp. High expectations for where this year can go for us. And so we're going to continue to get better. We're going to race to improve. Nothing's changed. It's still the month of September in that regard. There's plenty of things we need to clean up from last week and we need a great week of preparation here this week. So that's really all we're concerned about right now.
1: Bears hosting the Eagles to wrap up week three. That's the Monday night game on ABC and ESPN, Monday Night Football. But week three kicks off on Thursday.
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23: Michael Penix Jr. is going to start Thursday night on the road when they take on the Green Bay Packers. First time he's been playing as a starting quarterback on an NFL field since week 11 last November when he tore his ACL.
24: Michael Penix offers hope and promise. I'm not saying he's going to go out there and beat Josh Allen. Nobody thinks that, but he's going to be an upgrade, and now we see whether or not he can play. Look, they've got to get that answer.
25: I would say since probably like Thursday, Friday, I've been feeling
0: good consistently for these last couple of days. I actually worked out on Saturday, day before the game last week, a big workout just to see how my knee react from a big workout. And, you know, it was good. Once I get out there on that field, and it's like, okay, I'm glad I took those mental reps, because now I got it, you know, engraved into my brain, and I can just go out there and have fun and play free.
4: The Green Bay Packers should win this game, especially because it's at home, and especially because they, I believe, are the better team. If they lose to the Atlanta Falcons on Thursday night, that will be an embarrassment.
5: Atlanta's offense has really struggled thus far. What kind of difference can Penix make to that offense coming in now?
6: Yeah, I mean, I think he's a quarterback that's gone in there and played really solid football. So I would bet that their offense is going to look a little bit different Thursday night. So it's going to be a great challenge for our defense.
7: Everybody is under a lot of pressure every week, and that's just what it is. That's what the job is. So, you know, I think I try and go out there and just handle business, play my job to the best of my ability.
6: Certainly we're getting everything corrected, and there's some things that we have to do schematically as well, but I'm not going to overreact to it either. So bottom line is, you got to find ways to win football games in this league, and we're fortunate to be able to do that on Sunday, and we're looking to go do it again.
25: Packers, Falcons, the week 3 kickoff at Lambeau. Falcons in the spotlight Thursday night. Wednesday night, Atlanta did pretty well. That's next. 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
32: Hey, this is Rich Eisen. 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
2: There's the snap. Levitt wants to throw, fires. It's batted up in the air and intercepted. It's picked off.
3: Really proud of our guys and our coaches. Really happy for our fans that no player, no person's bigger than anybody else. And the trajectory is up, and that's where it's going to continue to go.
1: Ole Miss with that marquee win last weekend at home over Lane Kiffin and LSU. Ole Miss in the spotlight. They're in the spotlight again this week with Ole Miss, number 4 in the country, going to number 21, Florida, playing Saturday in Gainesville. ESPN analyst Cole Kublik.
4: This is a terrible spot for Pete Golding, and I love Pete Golding. I thought he handled himself immensely last week. He handled all of it. He just personified how you should handle that situation that was that game. But also keep in mind, that was an entire offseason that we hyped up, looked forward to, talked about, and set up that game last week. And that's over. And you got to go to the Swamp to play a team that is going to welcome a fist fight. And oh, by the way, can completely contrast your style and slow the game down and hand the ball off and maybe frustrate you that way. It's still betting against Trinidad Shambles, which I would not recommend doing, but I absolutely see where Vegas is on this game. Amber, I said before the season, Ole Miss is going to lose at Florida, and LSU better be careful with A&M the next week. Now, this obviously looks a little bit more dangerous than what LSU has. This right here this week is by far, in my opinion, the most difficult head coaching task that he has had.
1: Ole Miss, Florida, Saturday, 3:30 Eastern on ABC. That follows the matchup between Texas and Tennessee, noon Eastern on ABC. Cole Kublik mentioning LSU. They're facing Texas A&M, 7:30 Eastern time on Saturday. We'll see that one on ABC. Final weekend of baseball's regular season. Ditto for the WNBA.
5: Here's James going baseline to Shepherd. Bucket and Jessica Shepherd to the free throw line.
1: USA Network as the Wings beat the Storm 103-91. Dallas clinching the 7th seed. They get either the Valkyries or the Aces in the first round. Meanwhile, Atlanta grabbing home court.
5: Atlanta trying to put this one to bed. Dewana Bonner from Park Slope. Big shot. Bonner does it again. And her teammates are loving it. So two in a row on the road to end it for Carl Semesco's Atlanta Dream. And they lock up home court advantage in the first round here in 2026. The 4 seed belongs to Angel Reese and Atlanta. And the Liberty clinching the 8 seed. They are headed to Minnesota.
1: Liberty gets that 8 seed. They get the Lynx in the first round. Dream, the 4 seed and home court advantage. As you heard, Dream an 83-65 win over the Liberty. Dream with their 5th consecutive win, matching their longest win streak this season. SportsCenter All Night, ESPN Radio. Decent night for Atlanta overall. Dream getting the win over the Liberty. And back on the diamond, Chris Sale on the mound for the Braves.
6: Hands above his ball cap, now down at his waist. Steps and fires. And he rang him up. Got him. There's number 200. Chris Sale with 200 strikeouts on the year and his 10th of the night. And everybody in the bullpen applauding. And the fans honoring and seeing the number up on the big screen. 9th 200 season of 200 strikeouts.
1: Chris Sale, double-digit strikeouts in the game. 10 over his 5 2/3. As you heard, 200 for the season. His 9th season with at least 200, breaking a tie with Steve Carlton for the 2nd most by a lefty in baseball history. As for the game, Braves and Reds would go 10.
6: Comes set, and the payoff. Bounced off the plate, tough play. Pitcher's got it, tosses to the plate, not in time. Kiersey scores, Braves win. You called it, Ben. Contact. It was a tough pitch, and Mauricio just fought it off, right off the plate, high in the air. No chance at all to get an out for the Reds.
1: Dictating the fan, Braves with the 3-2 win in 10 innings. Yankees and Rays.
7: High drive, right field. Flight 40 coming in for a landing. See ya. His 40th home run of the year. 1-0 Yanks.
8: Whoa.
7: High drive, right field. DeLuca back on the track at the wall. See ya. 41.
1: Ben Rice went into the game with 39 homers. He comes out with 41. Yankees a 9-2 win over the Rays. Michael Kay on Amazon Prime. Speaking of the Yankees, it was Tuesday. Manager Aaron Boone said that Aaron Judge would be out for the wild card round next week. Wednesday, Aaron Judge said, wait, what?
8: Boone's my guy, you know, so I always got his back. I know he makes the right decision. So, you know, obviously as a player, you don't want to hear that, but that's out of my control. I got a job to do. I got to come back and be ready to go, and that's what I'm focused on right now. My goal is to come back as soon as I can. That's what we're doing right now. So if he says I'm not going to be ready, I got no control over that. I got control over what I can do to try to get back as soon as I can. So, yeah, if you ask me if I'm going to be back, I'm going to tell you, yeah, I'm doing everything I can every single day I show up here to get back and be ready to go.
1: Aaron Judge trying to get back for that wild card round, perhaps. Orioles and Blue Jays wind up splitting their doubleheader on Wednesday. Blue Jays officially eliminated from the postseason. Orioles still mathematically alive, 3.5 games behind the White Sox for the final American League wild card spot. What to do at QB1 in New York? That's next. SportsCenter all night. It's ESPN Radio.
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1: Padres are atop the NL wild card with their win in L.A., while the Cubs and Phillies lose. Astros and Rangers still tied atop the West. Cleveland holds a one-game lead in the Central. One game is what the Giants got out of their starting quarterback this season.
2: And there is a strong possibility that Jackson Dart is now out for the season. They took Jackson Dart for x-rays last night that came back negative, and they do more testing, including the MRI, and the MRI showed more damage than initially thought.
3: They are not going to be fine. If you don't have the right personnel or personnel you can trust, there's only so much you can do.
1: There was all kinds of excitement among Giants fans going into the season. Bolstered, of course, by the Week 1 win over the Cowboys. Then the Giants lose their starting quarterback in Week 2, leaving a myriad of questions. Jackson Dart will have surgery. Team says he's out for at least the regular season. ESPN analyst Andrew Hawkins, Adam Thielen, Dan Orlovsky.
4: I really didn't believe that this was a playoff team with Jackson Dart. I thought they were going to be a good team. I thought they were going to be a competitive team. Mm-hmm. Jameis Winston will be fine. He's been a very successful quarterback in the NFL. He'll step in. He'll know he's the guy moving forward. They're going to need to get a backup quarterback. I think the worst thing you can do right now if you're the Giants is overreact to the situation. You're just building for the future right now. Mm-hmm. Hopefully Jackson gets healthy. And you want to develop Malik Nabers, Malachi Fields, Scadaboo, Theo Johnson, Arvell Reese. I don't think it's let's overreact, take something of value of the future, player or pick, and go get some quarterback that you think is going to save the day. That's not the reality of you as a football team.
5: Yeah.
4: Easy to say, hard to do. I just don't think it's overreact.

0: I like Jimmy Garoppolo.
1: Yeah.
0: I mean, he's proven to win games, and he can run a system. He's very familiar with a coaching staff that likes to run in a certain way, run the ball, play action, keepers. He's not going to go out there and drop back 40 times a game.
2: Sure.
0: And we don't need that in this in this system.
3: I'm somewhere in between the both of you. You know, I think when you watch the Giants week one, they looked incredible, right?
2: Yeah.
3: And they're going against the Dallas Cowboys, which I'm not sure if this is a good football team or not. That's just the honesty in the first 2 weeks. But I think for Harbaugh, who's trying to implement a new culture in a new franchise, this is an important learning moment. Yes, you have to win now. This is the NFL. And if you're going to be a successful franchise going forward in 2027 and beyond, this team, the whole depth chart needs to understand, okay, we don't have a quarterback. We don't get to feed into what's happening in the media or sulk and say, oh, our year is done. That takes time to implement. That takes going through these really adverse situations to build that kind of resiliency. And so it's an opportunity for the Giants. I don't know what it turns into this season, but this team is 0-5 in the last 2 years without Jackson Dart.
2: I'm okay with the Garoppolo addition. I am. They need to add another quarterback anyway. Braxton Berrios is being the third
1: stringer. Yeah, they've got to get somebody in here.
2: And to Adam's point, obviously highly, you know, successful. My thing is, I've heard the, we'll go get J.J. McCarthy. Then you're taking a draft pick of the future, whatever that draft pick is going to be, or a Joe Mixon from, you're taking a draft pick of the future. Mm-hmm. And that's my point is, the news is obviously disheartening. But to sit here and think, okay, we'll sacrifice something of the future. I don't care if it's a sixth round pick for something now that's a giant question mark with the team that, in my opinion, fringe maybe.
3: Yeah.
2: I just don't think that's smart.
4: And to bring in another quarterback, it means adjusting midstream, especially with the game plan. Can the Giants pivot the offense for another quarterback? Hall of Famer Steve Young.
5: Look, in the end, it's a referendum on the team. It's a referendum on the organization, the innovative offense. You look at Drew Lock this year. You look at Mac Jones last year. Brock Purdy a couple of 3 years ago. People get hurt. They're out for the season. What does that offense do? They thrive. Why? Because they are leaders in the league. They're the ones that are the best in the league, and they can survive these kinds of things. Where now that's the referendum on the Giants. Are you that good as an offense, an offensive coordinator, as a play caller, as of innovation, as an organization? You know, are you that good? And that'll be the key, because Jameis has played a lot of football. He's a competent backup quarterback. So within that structure, they should be able to at least survive. You know, it's hard to thrive with a backup quarterback, but to at least survive if they're that good of an organization. We'll see.
2: Man.
4: Bringing in another quarterback means working on the assumption that you can find another quarterback. ESPN insider Adam Schefter.
6: You have to keep in mind, why are teams suddenly going to give away their backup quarterback that they worked hard to get? Haven't we already seen the value of backup quarterbacks in the league this season? Drew Lock has led the Seahawks to 2 wins. Carson Wentz has led the Vikings to 2 wins. Teams are not in the business of doing favors for the New York Giants because they lost their quarterback. If the Giants are going to go trade for a quarterback, they're going to have to be aggressive and overpay to get a quarterback in. Midseason quarterback trades never are ideal. This is not a good spot for the Giants to be in. And there aren't a lot of teams that have excess quarterbacks out there that are just waiting. If you want to look, you say a team like, well, Arizona. Well, that's interesting. They have Jacoby Brissett. They have Carson Beck. Gardner Minshew played for Matt Nagy, the Giants' offensive coordinator in Kansas City. Gardner Minshew will be somebody that maybe they could call on. But there are not a surplus of options. There are not a lot of realistic quarterback possibilities, and nobody's looking to move a backup quarterback for a late-round draft pick just for the fun of it.
4: There's a handful of teams that have already had to turn to QB2, and teams will be reluctant to part with a solid backup. Thus, roster building in the offseason certainly proves to be important in this situation. Earlier on ESPN Radio, our Harry Douglas.
7: Yes, that quarterback, the starting one, is a pivotal player. That wide receiver, that offensive tackle, that pass rusher. But one of the most unique positions and one of the most important positions on every single NFL team has now become the backup quarterback. And I am a huge fan of your backup quarterback being similar to your starting quarterback. Here's why I don't mind what the Commanders have as a backup quarterback. Marcus Mariota and his skill set is similar to Jaden Daniels. So now I don't have to switch my offensive system because the backup quarterback is similar to the starting quarterback.
4: A handful of

0: teams with their backups in the games lately. Tyson Bagent in Chicago is in concussion protocol, so things certainly up in the air for Coach Ben Johnson there.
1: We're fortunate here. We got three guys that can play ball in this league, that have won games in this league. Ryan's constructed the room in a way that we feel really good about whoever ends up playing for us, and that showed in the preseason. It shows up in practice every single day, and so we're at a point right now, not sure who the starter is going to be on Sunday or Monday night. We'll let this thing play out, and we'll go from there. But here's what we know. We know Case is the one that's practicing today, so we'll figure it out as we go. Our guys will rally around. These guys are all capable, and they know that. They've seen them in action here over the last year and a half, and so we feel really good about that situation.
0: Case Keenum perhaps getting a start for the Bears in the Monday night matchup with the 2-0 Eagles to wrap up Week 3. 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
2: Trey Smack from 26 yards away to try to win in overtime. Kick all the way. It is perfect. And the Green Bay Packers snap that pesky six-game losing streak. They defeat the Jets 20-17 in overtime here in the New York home opener.
0: That's how it sounded in Week 2. Steve Levy had the call for us here on ESPN Radio. Packers pulling out the overtime win after allowing 29 unanswered points in their Week 1 loss to the Vikings. Packers hosting the Falcons, the Thursday night matchup that kicks off Week 3. Stacey Dales from the NFL Network.
3: These 1-1 Packers make their home debut here at Lambeau on Thursday night, coming off the field goal winning overtime victory over the Jets. Jordan Love, through two games, has thrown for over 500 passing yards, 4 passing touchdowns, but he has done so under duress, absorbing 7 sacks with this banged up offensive line and a rushing attack that's averaged just about 64 and a half on the ground, currently last in the NFL. Love was asked today just his overall impressions on the run game, but first, if he feels pressure to add more to his plate.
4: I'm always good with that. I'm always good with putting more on my plate. But in terms of making plays and trying to go above, beyond, and do too much, stick to my rules, stick to my fundamentals, and try to go out there and be the best player I can be. There's too many times, I think, in the game where, we got some unblocked guys, or, we're just not taking the right, reads. So I think there's stuff that, it's all fixable. It's all stuff we can clean up and get better at. So I think that's the mindset. It's not like we have this terrible run game. I think it's just us going out there and executing and doing our job. And I think we'll be better.
3: Speaking of a lot on Jordan Love's plate, how about the fact against the Jets that the Packers virtually ran out of offensive linemen because of injury? Tight end Tucker Kraft would have been their emergency lineman. Fortunately, it didn't get that far. The notables up front: starting right tackle Zach Bacco-Biwelli dealing with a significant knee injury, starting left guard Aaron Banks, the toe injury, and of course Jaden Reed, one of their top receivers, having to stay overnight in New York because of that neck injury. We will see how things shake out here at Lambeau on Thursday night.
0: Week 3 kicking off at Lambeau. Shaky first couple of weeks for Green Bay. But the Packers are 1-1. Falcons 0-2, but Michael Penix is back.
5: Monday morning, I talked to Coach Sunday after the game. Just let him know how the back end of the last week went. And, I was feeling pretty good. And, Monday morning came around, and, I felt very confident with this week. I felt very confident in my knee and, how it's been feeling, like I said, towards the back end of the week last week. So that's how it happened.
0: Penix stepping into an offense for a team that's now 0-2 and kicking off Week 3. There are 8 0-2 teams, 8 2-0 teams as well. We've got one of each meeting in Buffalo Sunday. Chargers still looking for their first win. Their coach, Jim Harbaugh.
6: We correct and look for anything and everything we can to improve. That's working. That's working harder. That's working smarter. That's been done, being done, and will continue. The phrase business as usual, if you're saying attacking each day with an enthusiasm unknown to mankind, better today than yesterday, better tomorrow than today, that's what we're doing.
0: Now the Chargers heading into Buffalo looking for a victory, one of the intriguing matchups in Week 3. As for that slate, to the guys at PTI.
7: All right, Wilbon, what is the most intriguing Week 3 NFL game?
8: All right, Tony, I'll start with some nominees. Rams-Broncos will be the last game of the week. And Ravens-Cowboys is coming from parts unknown like Rio. Bengals-Steelers division matchup with, you know, the Bengals getting after it finally, and maybe they'll just put Adam Rodgers out of his misery. Pats-Jaguars. We weren't thinking that, but that suddenly has some appeal to it. Chargers-Bills. Yeah. And I don't know who the Bears quarterback is going to be, but Bears-Eagles last year, that was on Black Friday. Now it's simply on a Monday night at Soldier Field. So of all of those, if I take Bears-Eagles out of it because of my own personal bias, and that's the winner for me. Tony, you know what I'm going to say? And this is heavy on AFC stuff. I'm going to go Pats-Jaguars. I actually think the Jaguars could be on to something, and the Patriots are still trying to figure out their way back to the point they got last season, which would be the Super Bowl.
7: What makes this so intriguing is that we are now going into Week 3. So we are looking at a very small sample size, probably overrating that small sample size. Like if a team is 2-0, and you say, wow, they can win the whole thing. If they're 0-2, where they're dead right now. If these games happened in Week 7 or 8, they wouldn't be as intriguing as they are early in the season. I agree with all of the ones you had. I would lean on the Rams at Denver. I mean, these are 2-1-1 teams at the moment, I believe. And, you know, they're good teams. If you lose to a good team to go 1-2, maybe it's deflating. I'm not sure. There's one you left out.
8: What?
7: That I would also put in. Houston at Indianapolis. Houston has started out 0-2.
8: Yes.
7: Houston is in a, Houston and the Chargers, it seems to me, are in a lot of trouble. A world of hurt, as people like to say. And the Chargers at the Bills, it would be a great win, but to go 0-3, that's so deflating early in the season.
8: Yeah.
7: And that's what I worry about. I worry about with Houston as well in that. The other one that's intriguing to me, and you sort of, you mentioned it, but you didn't go heavy on it, Baltimore at Dallas. I did not expect Baltimore to lose last weekend.
8: Not at all. Not in that situation.
7: And they walk, they walk into Dallas now. Both of these teams, well, certainly Baltimore is assumed to be a playoff team, even though Cincinnati may go by them in that division. Dallas, people said, honestly, they actually look pretty good this year. So this, to me, is a game that I would sit down and watch, Baltimore at Dallas, I would.
8: You mentioned the Colts. The Colts are on probation. The Colts were so stupid the other night. They're on probation. They're not allowed to be in any discussion.
7: Wait, hold on.
8: What?
7: If they were to beat Houston and send Houston to 0-3.
8: Maybe.
7: That, it seems to me, has a certain reverberation this early in the season.
8: It might. And then Houston would be on probation, although they were 0-3 last year and wandered into the playoffs. That's it. Back to you.
0: Packers, Falcons tonight. Bears, Eagles wrapping up Week 3. Monday Night Football. There's another team that has a somewhat daunting task this weekend as they go on the road. That's next. SportsCenter All Night continues. It's ESPN Radio.
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11: This is Rich Eisen. 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
20: 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The rest of the league, when they have a 9-point lead in the game, is winning those games at a 95%.
9: 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It's a critical SEC showdown in Death Valley. Texas A&M and LSU are both looking to bounce back from crushing Week 3 losses. Now they collide, knowing one of them will leave with a devastating 0-2 conference start.
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22: 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DeAndre Swift and the Bears looking to get that Chicago magic cooking again.
23: 1, 2, 3,
22: bang! A marquee NFC matchup in primetime? This one's on. 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
1: 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Padres atop the wild card standings in the National League. Cubs, Phillies a game back after their losses on Wednesday. Diamondbacks stay mathematically alive, a 5-3 win over the Rockies. Padres at the top. They beat the Dodgers 5-1. 15-5 now in the month of September. Best record this month. Shohei Ohtani in the loss, 1-for-4 with a couple of strikeouts in his first game back. As for the level of optimism with the postseason coming next week, ESPN's Aldin Gonzalez.
2: About as optimistic as you might expect, given the circumstances. Dodgers manager Dave Roberts said Ohtani is, quote, considerably healthier now than he was a couple of weeks ago, adding that he's probably an 8 or a 9 on the 1 to 10 scale as opposed to maybe a 5. And that seems to jive with sort of what the thought from the Dodgers front office has been in the last week or so, that Ohtani would be okay. Ohtani has been on a hitting progression for about a week, but he's going to have just these 5 games to get reacclimated to Major League pitching before the start of the playoffs. And given just how prolonged his slump was before going on the IL, how compromised he seems in the days leading up to it, there's no telling what it's going to look like. And interestingly enough, bigger picture for the Dodgers, this is a team that has had a lot of its concerns dissipate over the last week. Edwin Diaz has looked really sharp coming out of the bullpen 3 times since coming back. Cal Tucker, Mookie Betts, Teoscar Hernandez, they've all gotten back on track offensively. Blake Snell seems like he's going to be okay from the groin injury that caused him to exit a start early recently. But still, nothing is more important to the Dodgers' October chances than Shohei Ohtani getting right.
1: Dodgers losing Wednesday to the Padres. They are 2 games behind the Brewers for the best record in baseball. Spotlight on the NFL tonight. Week 3 getting underway at Lambeau. This weekend, some key college action, including Texas and Tennessee in a ranked matchup. Noon Eastern on ABC. Longhorns coach Steve Sarkisian going on the road to Knoxville.
3: In this conference, I've said it time and time again, from top to bottom, anybody can beat anybody. And I think that's the challenge of our conference, is being mentally and physically prepared to play week in and week out. And for us this week, it's no different. We're going into what I would probably consider is the loudest stadium in the country, Neyland Stadium.
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1: WNBA, Atlanta with a 5th straight win, clinching the 4th seed in the process. And maybe the team's thinking of celebrating at McDonald's? USA Network.
5: Atlanta trying to put this one to bed. Dewana Bonner from Park Slope. Big shot, Bonner does it again. And her teammates are loving it.
0: Number 4.
1: Final week of baseball's regular season. Blue Jays are officially eliminated, although the Orioles are still mathematically alive. WBAL.
6: Runner for first is going. 3-2 pitch to Pete. Driven high and deep out to left field. Going back near the bullpen. There she goes. Number 41 on the season for Alonso. A no-doubter to the bullpen.
0: Number 3.
1: Yankees beating the Rays. Ben Rice started the night with 39 homers. He did not end the night with 39. Amazon Prime.
7: High drive, right field. Flight 40 coming in for a landing. See ya. His 40th home run of the year. 1-0 Yanks.
1: Whoa.
7: High drive, right field. DeLuca back on the track at the wall.
1: Braves already have the division locked up, but why not win number 93? 680 The Fan.
8: Comes set, and the payoff. Bounced off the plate, tough play. Pitcher's got it, tosses to the plate, not in time. Kiersey scores, Braves win. You called it, Ben. Contact. It was a tough pitch, and Mauricio just fought it off right off the plate, high in the air. Chance at all to get an out for the Reds.
0: Number 1.
1: Rangers still battling atop their division, hitting a bit of a hurdle late in their game with the Mets. Sean Kelly had the call for us here on ESPN Radio.
9: Bases loaded and 2 outs. The next swing and a fly ball. Deep right field. Back, back, back.
1: Texas and Houston, still with the same record. Astros took a lead in the 10th inning in Seattle last night, but the Mariners rally for the win. Josh Naylor walking it off in the bottom of the 10th. Houston, Texas remain tied, although the Astros hold the tiebreaker. That's going to do it for SportsCenter All Night. I'm Jay Reynolds. It's Thursday, September 24th. Mean Joe Green with a birthday today. The Hall of Famer is 80. Steelers, Bengals, Sunday in the Berg. Falcons, Packers tonight at Lambeau. Evan, Canty, and Michelle getting us set for all things Week 3 on Sportsmanlike is next. 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
20: Mark is kind enough to call us from New York. What do you got about Uncrustable?
21: I just ate two of them. 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Great to bring on the road with me. Amber, I love you, and I have to have peanut butter and jelly sandwiches when I'm home.
20: It's the convenience. You're in your truck. That's why you're reaching for the Uncrustable. 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
10: So I'm on a group chat with a lot of my college football teammates. 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
2: 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Along with Michelle Smallman, Chris Canty, Evan Cohen with you. Good morning, everybody. Thursday Night Football tonight, Packers and the Falcons. We will get to that. The group chat, the crew was here. You went with them. You named the group chat. You named the group chat.
20: I need an update on your group chat, CC.
3: So far, nobody has chimed in on it. I don't even know if they noticed that the group chat has been renamed yet.
2: Yeah, it's only going to be when somebody actually sends a text message, probably.
3: Exactly it.
20: Oh, no one was active in the chat yesterday?
3: No.
20: Oh, they're going to notice.
2: Wait a minute. You act like every group chat is an everyday thing. After we had this whole conversation, go back on the podcast and listen yesterday, I got a text message from somebody. I'm like, wait a minute, I do have a group chat name. And I didn't know that I had a group chat name.
20: What's the name?
2: Okay, well, if we're going to do this, is going to be weird. So I wear two bracelets on my right hand and two on my left hand every day.
20: Okay.
2: My left hand is just for my kids, whatever. My right hand, one is for Tom Coughlin's foundation, which we're going to have Coach Coughlin on today. At 7:15, not in studio. Nuno thought he was in studio. I said, no, it's a Zoom. The other one says Team Funky Poop. Now, hold on.
20: Okay.
2: That is very weird. So my friend from ESPN West Palm and my lifelong friend, John Martin, not lifelong friends, in 2003. I've talked about it on the show. He's my closest friend.
20: Mm-hmm.
2: He beat cancer. When he applied for the job at ESPN West Palm, his email was funkypoop@hotmail.com. And he got the job with that email. I don't know why. I'm not asking follow-ups. I don't want to go too deep on that.
20: Hotmail, huh?
2: This is 2002, 3?
20: I'm kidding.
2: Wait, that's your takeaway from it?
20: Hotmail?
2: That's your bit. So anyway, there's a group chat that gives the updates on his cancer diagnosis and recovery. And it's Team Funky Poop, and that's what the bracelet says.
3: Oh, my God.
2: I didn't know. I had no plans to tell this story, but when they just played that.
3: How great had that interview had to be.
2: Seriously.
3: In order to get the gig, and your email is Team Funky Poop at Hotmail.
20: At Hotmail.com.
3: At Hotmail.
2: Again, Smalls, why are you focused on the Hotmail part of it?
20: I don't know if I know anyone with a Hotmail
2: email
20: address.
2: This was in 2002, 2003.
3: Hotmail was a thing back then. I had a Hotmail.
20: Did you?
3: It wasn't Team Funky Poop, though. Not at all.
4: Do you think people still use Hotmail?
2: They must, right?
20: I would see if it's still active.
2: Hotmail. I still have an old school AOL email.
3: You do?
2: That I didn't know I had, but for some...
3: You have to keep it now for nostalgia purposes.
2: Yeah, I do.
20: Update. Yeah. Hotmail is now Outlook.com.
2: What? So if you go
3: it's
2: to
3: Outlook, yeah.
2: If you go to Hotmail, it's automatically
20: Outlook.
2: Redirects.
20: Because I'm assuming it was a Microsoft property.
3: Which I realized in recent days that that's actually our corporate email that goes to an Outlook account.
4: Recent days?
2: Oh, boy. How many years have you been at ESPN at Disney?
3: 10 years. I've been here a decade.
2: And you just learned how to do your email recently?
3: Correct.
20: I understand. It took me a full year, I think.
4: So technically, we all have Hotmail accounts.
3: Yeah, I mean.
20: Yeah, that's right, Pat.
3: Listen, if we didn't change studios, Nuno would still be telling me all the things I need to know that are in my inbox.
2: Well, you know, if we're going to do all this stuff, he brought something up to me today. Nuno, why don't you just tell them on the air what they need to make sure that they update before the fiscal year ends here. Go ahead, Nuno.
5: All right, just make sure all your...
2: I mean, while we're doing this now.
5: Just make sure all your expense reports are done soon.
2: He predicted it correctly. Nuno, give him credit. I don't know that he had any kind of odds on DraftKings here, but he said, I bet you Smalls has a bunch that are outstanding.
20: 3.
2: What is with you? Somebody that complains about having the smallest apartment in the world.
20: Yeah.
2: And you don't file your expense reports?
20: I'm getting to it. Technology's not my thing.
5: Well, Smalls, get to it quickly.
20: What's the deadline, Nuno?
2: Here you go, Smalls. I forgot to give this.
4: Smalls is going to try to pay her expense reports in cash.
20: I would love to. Well, they have to give me some cash.
2: They're the money, Pat. Not
20: hold
2: the other
20: on.
4: You know what I mean.
20: Cece, do you submit your expense reports?
3: What expense reports?
20: Exactly.
5: Smalls, it needs to be done. I would do it by the end of September because it needs to be done by the beginning of October.
20: Okay, I will get it done by the end of the week.
5: And I'm... Smalls, is it safe to assume that yours might get rejected here or there because...
20: So here's the thing that I learned.
2: No, wait, hold on. Let me give him credit because there's a lot of beef between he and I, fake and real, on the air and off the air. Let me give him credit. Boy, did you nail this one. You have never gotten something
0: Nuno
2: so
0: knows
2: right
0: me very well.
2: This is unbelievable.
0: Nuno and I have worked together in different capacities for a long time. Nuno knows me very well.
2: But then maybe improve this if he knows. Like, this is from 20 years
0: Receipts,
2: ago.
0: Receipts, technology, submitting things, just not my vibe. It's just not my energy.
3: KYP, know your personality.
0: That's right.
3: Everybody has strengths and weaknesses.
2: Okay.
0: And Nuno
2: ahead.
0: Knows that technology and submitting things are not. Just really on things that are like very prompt. Also,
3: yeah.
0: not
3: they're not top of mind for you.
0: No, no, yeah, we've got things
2: must
0: to
2: be
0: do.
2: Nice.
0: And I learned that you can't just take a screenshot of the transaction on your account. You have to have a physical receipt, and then take a picture of said receipt, email it to yourself, save it to your computer, and then upload it to the expense report.
3: Wouldn't it be harder to read? Wouldn't it be harder to read the physical receipt than it would the screenshot?
0: And I thought the screenshot has the date, it has the place of the transaction, and it has the number. I thought that would be.
3: Do you have to have witnesses too?
0: Well, you can be my witness. You were in the car. We did stop and get a coffee. You're my witness when I submit it.
2: Smalls, I gotta say something here. I think you and I are very close.
0: Yes.
2: Cece. Don't listen to a word she's saying, because you and I are also very close, and the two of you are very close. She doesn't know what she's talking about.
0: I mean,
2: she gets this wrong
0: so
2: every
0: much.
2: Time.
3: She has an advantage over me. I didn't even know you could have an expense report. I'm just taking everything out of pocket.
2: Hey, let me do this, too.
3: Let me do this, too.
0: I was going to say, I know that you are paying extra for things that you're not getting reimbursed
2: Hold
0: for.
2: Hold on.
3: Absolutely.
2: I have a story about
0: you.
2: This. I have a story about this. 2 weeks ago, 3 weeks ago.
3: You could do that.
0: I knew it.
2: We were in Bristol. We stayed in a hotel. And shout out to Marriott. And we were at this event.
3: Love the chocolate chip cookies at the hotel, by the way.
2: So we were at this event for the trivia night. And CeCe got an Uber there, and he said to me, hey, can you just give me a ride back to the hotel? I said, of course, no problem. We go back to the hotel. We're walking in. He goes, you know, I think I have two rooms. I was like, oh, is your wife and son here? And he goes, no, I just didn't know how to book it correctly on the website. Yeah. I think I have two rooms at this hotel.
3: Well, see what it happened was.
0: Did you have two rooms?
2: Walking into the hotel.
3: So I tried to use the site that we have through the company to book the hotel room.
0: Yes.
3: But I didn't trust myself because I had never done it before.
0: Right.
3: So I called the number on the site, and I just wanted to confirm that I had a room. And so the person that I talked to booked the room, and then I guess the booking that I did by myself on the site went through as well. So I had two rooms, and they were literally right next to each other.
0: I was going to say, was one better than the
3: and
0: other?
3: I told the front desk attendant that I only needed one room. So I never saw the other room.
0: Got it.
2: But wait, there's more. Nuno had to get involved. Nuno?
5: Yeah, I got a text that day. Won't let me book this the room. I'm like, here's the number. Call them. They should help
3: so
5: you.
3: So Nuno set me up. Oh, see, that's what happened. I went online. It wouldn't let me book. I called the number that Nuno sent me.
0: Yeah.
3: They made the booking. I apparently did book the room when I went online the first time before I even reached out to Nuno. I didn't trust myself, Smalls.
0: I understand.
3: Technology,
0: it's
3: when it comes to, you know, corporate emails, not my strong suit.
0: Not our thing.
3: Not my thing. So
2: to answer your question about group chats.
3: My bad, Mickey.
0: But hold on.
3: Bad, Mickey.
0: Here's the thing. You were there. You had a room. You were there for the show.
3: There we go. Checked all the boxes.
0: Positives. Evan, you should just do all of our expense reports.
2: What? Why do I have to do
0: it? Because it's your strength.
3: Because you drive. It's a strong suit of yours.
2: I am good at that stuff.
0: Yeah. You're really good at that, Evan. Some have said elite.
2: Well, Nuno said to me, he's like, listen, I'm going to talk to everybody about this. And I'm like, oh, God, what did I do now? And he goes, you have to do all your expense reports. I said, what expense reports? He goes, well, didn't you go to Bristol? I said, yeah, I booked it through the site. Dude, I'm not paying it myself.
3: Yeah.
2: It's a specific thing we have.
0: Yeah, but if there is a ride share you take, meals that you get reimbursed. Right.
2: Wait, am I supposed
3: feel
2: to
3: like
2: get
3: if
2: gas?
3: If we want things done with an expense report, we should just be able to put it on a group chat with Evan and let him take care of it.
2: What's the group chat name?
0: Admin.
3: Yeah, Evan is like Granger. Managing maintenance, repair, and operations is never easy, but Evan Cohen thrives at it.
0: And the ones who get it done.
3: The ones who get it done.
0: It's Evan Cohen.
2: How are we going to send that?
0: I love this plan.
5: No, and this will end it all. When you guys do your compliance training, you realize that
3: what?
5: You're not supposed to give any.
3: Oh, what?
5: Yeah, your compliance training.
2: I've done that.
3: We have compliance training?
0: Oh, yes. They say a lot, too.
5: You're on a super duper list.
3: I've been on 20. I've been here since 2016. I ain't never heard of compliance training. Oh. I ain't never done compliance training.
0: You've got a lot of stuff that's overdue.
3: What is it?
0: Videos you watch, like, about appropriate workplace behavior and how to do your expense reports.
6: Well, you didn't watch that one, obviously.
0: I think I did, too. That's crazy.
3: How about you? You still don't know how to do it?
6: Watch it again, Smalls.
0: And I passed it.
3: Which one is worse, having never watched or done the compliance training or watched it and still not knowing how to do it?
5: Yes. The second one.
0: Yeah.
6: The ringer has so long.
0: You're just like,
6: The ringer has the rewatchable. Smalls is going to do it for compliance training. I'm going to do the rewatchables for the IT department.
3: Oh, my God.
0: T&E, travel and expense. We just pull that one back up. Rewatch it.
6: All right. Well, you avoided the Jackson Dart conversation. He's out for the season, regular season. John Harbaugh with funny line. Yeah, he didn't mean it to be funny. But he's like, you know, he's out for the 18 games or 18 weeks, 17 games. But if the playoffs happens, then maybe. Okay, well, if someone else leads you to the playoffs, I'm going to guess that guy at quarterback, whether it's Jameis or someone else, likely will start the playoff game at that point.
3: Oh, yeah. Listen, he's breadcrumbing it for the rest of the guys in the locker room. Pat Costello and I were kicking it around before the show, and you said you got to give guys a reason to show up to the building. It's the same thing would happen with the New York Jets once upon a time in Aaron Rodgers' first season. Pops his Achilles four plays in, and Aaron Rodgers says, hey, if the guys have us in it at the end, I might be able to come back at the end of the season for a playoff push. It's the same thing. It's trying to keep morale up in your locker room. It's trying to buy time until you figure out exactly what's next. And here's the thing. There's got to be a little bit of concern because of what you saw from Jameis Winston and the fact that John Harbaugh intimated that Jackson Dart could potentially play at some point later on in the season tells you just how concerned they are about the state of play when it comes to their quarterback position.
6: So the question becomes, how devastating is the Dart injury? Well, per FPI, heading into week two, sitting at 1-0 with a healthy Dart, the Giants had a 43% chance to make the playoffs. Mm-hmm. One quarterback injury and a blowout loss later, that dropped to 1%, same percentage as Smalls being able to do her expense reports. The Giants now have an 11% chance to earn the number one overall pick in the draft in April.
0: 11%.
6: Maybe some would say take the under on the wins at DraftKings, CC. That wasn't the best lead-in for him. I guess he doesn't feel as excited. He's excited about DraftKings, but maybe
3: I'm not excited about my team being in the running for the number one pick. I'm sorry. Not thrilled about
6: it. Don't worry. We'll get to Smalls' team in a must-win game.
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0: Falcons at 0-2. Michael Pettis Jr. starting. First time this year at the Green Bay Packers. 1-1. Smalls.
1: Yes.
0: You're a Packers fan.
1: Indeed.
0: First game of the season. 22-10 lead. Minnesota Vikings. Kyler gets hurt. Carson Wentz come in. You guys lose the game.
1: I'm aware.
0: Second game. Well, I know. I'm just doing a big setup here. Second game of the season. New York Jets. Mm-hmm. You had to come from behind to win, and there were some clock management issues late. There were some execution issues late for the Jets. There was a bad call per CC in overtime in terms of don't take the ball first, and you won a game barely. Injuries and poor play across the offensive line.
1: Really
0: you're heading into Atlanta. You're heading home tonight.
1: Yep.
0: Atlanta coming to you with their intended starting quarterback, Penix Jr., out of Washington/Indiana, top 10 pick in the draft. We know the deal. And tonight is a must-win for you guys, or no?
1: Of course. Of course it's a must-win. I know you eked out a win over the New York Jets, but not all 1-1 records look or feel the same. And I don't know any Packers fan that feels great after 2 weeks with a 1-1 record. That game versus the Jets feels like it was gifted to you because of what happened with Aaron Glenn, management, decision-making, etc. You didn't feel like the Green Bay Packers went into MetLife and exerted themselves and said what happened week one was embarrassing. And it was a continuation of issues we had last season, and we're not going to let that happen again. They barely beat the Jets. And I know this is a much improved Jets team in year two under Aaron Glenn. That's still no excuse. This is a team, even despite missing Micah Parsons until week six and despite missing Josh Jacobs, is telling you that they're capable of competing. When you pay Jordan Love, you're telling us that he's capable of competing for and winning a Super Bowl. When you have the big meeting and you bring back Matt LaFleur, you're telling us he's the right guy to get this group to compete for and win Super Bowls. And through 2 weeks, it looks like anything but that. And yes, Michael Penix Jr. is returning, and this Atlanta Falcons team, and specifically that offense, who didn't even get to the red zone versus the Carolina Panthers, is looking to get a shot of life. But this is a home game, and you need to make a statement. This is a must-win game, and I want it to look better than it's looked through the first 2 weeks. I don't think that's too much to ask.
2: Well, yeah, I mean, the Green Bay Packers have won 13 straight home openers. This would be the 14th if they're able to get this done. So there is that expectation that it'll happen. And Smalls, the only thing that the Atlanta Falcons can do to beat you is if the Falcons allow the Packers to give the game away. And what I mean by that is this: the Falcons have to make them the Packers have to make themselves easy to beat when it comes to playing against the Atlanta Falcons, because I don't think the Falcons have enough talent. You have two games where you don't have a drive that gets in the red zone. It's really, really bad. But we've seen the Green Bay Packers give a backup quarterback the assist in terms of being able to move the football into the field and put together scoring drives. See week one for the reference. The Green Bay Packers are dead last in penalties. They've had 32 called penalties, 26 accepted. It's ridiculous. That's the fourth most through the first two games in the Super Bowl era. Oh, by the way, you're minus two in turnover margin. That's good for 24th in the National Football League. So you're not taking the ball away, and you're giving the ball away. Those are problems. And so that has to get fixed. And if it doesn't get fixed, it's going to lead to embarrassing moments like we saw week one. It could lead to an embarrassing moment tonight against the Atlanta Falcons, because nobody thinks that you guys should lose to the Atlanta Falcons. The Atlanta Falcons have some of the shortest odds to have the number one overall pick next season. That's how bad they are.
1: Right.
2: If you lose to those people, it is an indictment. It is a referendum on Jordan Love and Matt LaFleur.
0: There is a positive spin.
2: Please tell me.
0: Now, it's not a retroactive positive spin, right? So it's not what has happened. It's what could happen, okay? So if you think about this, if Green Bay wins tonight, which obviously we are saying it's a must-win type game against Atlanta at home Thursday Night Football, you then have October 4th against a winless Tampa team.
1: That's right.
0: Okay. You have October 11th against Chicago, where Caleb may not play. And then you may have Micah back for that Sunday Night Football game against Dallas, on October 18th. There is a world. I'm not sure how much I believe in this world, but it is not that far-fetched to say that this restart of the Packers season happens starting tonight, and you go into that game against the Cowboys at 4-1. The argument would be at that point, based on the fact that you would win these next three, well, you should have been 5-0, so there is a level of disappointment. But the reality is 4-1, no Caleb for the Bears, at least for now. There is a world where there's a positive spin here. Do you believe that that could happen? What I just set up, which is based on fact in terms of their schedule and based on the assumed date that Micah comes back, what's not fact is them winning all of these games here. Is there a world where that positive spin happens?
1: Of course. Because what we're seeing from them, this disjointed play, the undisciplined play, feels out of character for them. It feels like something is amiss or something is broken with this team. And I know that the skid last year that precipitated all of this was when Micah Parsons got injured. And sometimes your true value is put on display in your absence. We know how important Micah Parsons is. We know what an excellent football player he is. We know that the Packers brought him in to be their closer, their quarterback on defense. With him not there on the football field, everyone was acutely aware of how important he was to this operation last year. The Packers were in a free fall after Micah left. And that's not an excuse, but if you can somehow find a way to stack up some of these wins before he gets back, you're feeling much better about the outlook for your season. But after you blow another double-digit lead to what was supposed to be their third-string quarterback in Carson Wentz and the Minnesota Vikings, and then you barely get a win, where you were gifted a win, essentially, from the New York Jets, how can I assume that you're going to be able to beat any of these teams? So I get where you're coming from with the positive spin, but how can I assume that Michael Penix Jr. is going to come back, isn't going to come back and spark the Atlanta Falcons and the Packers could lose? At that point, what if Tampa loses another game and they're really angry and somehow Baker Mayfield snaps into place and Tampa beat you? How can I assume that you wouldn't be able, or that you would be able to beat the Chicago Bears even if Caleb's there or not there, because you couldn't beat the Vikings? So you could spin it either way. Yes, this could be the start of what is them getting back on track and them competing for the NFC North and maybe winning the title, or you could be like, we're going to see more of the same. I don't know. It's a coin flip with this team.
0: Certainly not what you expected before this season. Coming up, a big versus with our next guest. Versus CeCe versus Smalls. I get to just sit back and let it all happen. Harry Douglas, Atlanta Zone, Atlanta Falcons, 5-Hour Energy Zone. But a different version of 5-Hour Energy than you, CeCe.
2: 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I'm Team Jelly Donut. 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
1: We are Unsportsmanlike here on ESPN Radio. You just got caught. CC got caught on TV dancing like crazy. He was on camera. It's all right. You were dancing well. This is going to be fun.
2: Hold on. Before we even get to that.
1: How can
2: you not bounce or bop even just a little bit with Michael Jackson's beat?
1: I can, but there's a lot going on right now.
2: I understand that. But, I mean, even Harry Douglas had a little bop, a little energy.
1: Well, that's what was going on. I was making sure the connection was right. I didn't know where we were going with Harry, so now we're all good to go. Harry Douglas, you hear him, Freddie and Harry, 5 p. to 8 p. Eastern here on ESPN Radio. And we all have great relationships with Harry.
3: Do we?
1: But well, this is the thing. I get to smile today because no beef with Harry and I on anything. There's 5-hour energy beef with CCB.

0: Well, could be either one.
1: No, no. On this show, okay. It's going to be college football.
0: My apologies.
1: Teams coming off of a loss. They need to pick up the energy in a given week. Harry and I both have our picks. And, of course, my pick when it comes to my favorite flavor of 5-Hour Energy is the jelly donut. Harry is caping for the Boston cream. We all know what the superior flavor is, but I'll let America judge for themselves. Chris Canty is usually always right. So, Harry, with that being said, my pick this week for the team that needs to pick up the energy coming off of the L, I'm going with Texas A&M, 23-ranked, fell into a trap game against Will Stein in Kentucky last year. They got top 10 LSU on deck. Both of these quarterbacks can't hit the broadside of the barn when they're throwing the ball past the line of scrimmage. Sam Levitt leads the SEC in picks. Marcel Reed is 50% completion percentage on throws beyond the line of scrimmage. So really, when it comes down to this game, it's going to come down to which quarterback is actually the better runner. And I'm going to lean toward Texas A&M being able to pull off the upset.
2: Ooh, now first and foremost, before I even get into the team that I'm picking, it's Team Boston Cream if you especially want to live the dream, CC. So I let the people pick and choose on their own. If you want to live the dream, it's Team Boston Cream. Now, to my pick, it's funny that you picked Texas A&M because my school that I'm picking right now is going to be the LSU Tigers.
1: I didn't
2: like the way he performed in that game versus Ole Miss. It's clearly Trinidad Chambliss is the best quarterback in college football, but he outdueled Sam Levitt. There were throws that I felt like should have been made. There were reads I felt like should have been made as well, too. Sam Levitt has to stop being so sporadic in the pocket and looking for an escape route when there's, I would say, protection in the pocket for him to be able to throw to and guys open that he could throw to as well. Also, when it comes to both of these quarterbacks, I agree with you, CC. They have to be better than they were a week ago. So I'm going to go the LSU Tigers versus Texas A&M, and especially Sam Levitt at the quarterback position, picking things up this week in college football.
1: Yeah, the miss that Sam Levitt had in the second half in the end zone, absolutely unacceptable. Our picks are brought to you by 5-Hour Energy. 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
0: That's one beef. Michelle Smallman, Green Bay Packers fan. Harry Douglas, Atlanta Falcons fan and former great Falcons wide receiver. Smalls, go ahead. Floor is yours. V. Harry.
3: Harry, I'm sorry for what's about to happen tonight. I'm sorry that the Green Bay Packers are going to beat your Atlanta Falcons tonight. You have anything to say before we continue? Because I was at that game on Sunday, unfortunately. Falcons-Panthers.
2: Yes, you were.
3: I was waiting and waiting and waiting for the Falcons to get to the red zone. I think I'm still waiting.
1: So we've never seen the Falcons on the red zone channel, is what you're saying. We've never seen the Falcons on the red zone channel this season.
2: Let me go ahead and say this.
3: They don't know the channel.
2: Let me go ahead and say this. It's time for the Falcons to exercise their demons. Michael Penix Jr. will be back. And the last time I checked, Smalls, your O-line has been terrible, horrible, poo. Jordan Love has been sacked 7 times in the last 2 ball games. You can't rush the ball for over 70 yards in a ball game. So before you count your chickens before they hatch, you actually should have lost to the New York who? Jets. But it's okay. We're going to handle our business on Thursday Night Football and make sure we give you everything that you can handle and take you down in front of the world on national TV, on Amazon Prime. And then on Friday, I'm going to send you a little note. I told you so. And I'm going to talk about it on SportsCenter tomorrow morning as well, too. Smalls.
3: So what happens when the Green Bay Packers do what they're supposed to do, favored by 4.5, mind you, at home, and beat the Falcons? What are you going to do on SportsCenter then? What's the note going to say on Friday morning then? Sorry, Smalls. You're amazing. Your hair looked awesome yesterday. Sorry that I ever deigned to think that the Falcons, even with Michael Penix Jr. back, could ever beat the Green Bay Packers. What's the note going to say then, Harry?
2: Well, it's just like the movie Friday. You know, when you're not around, I'll be talking. Well, I'll be talking when you're around. When you're not around, I'll be quiet again. I'll just be quiet.
3: Harry, this is a safe space. We're all friends here. How nervous are you about your Falcons, even with Michael Penix Jr. coming back?
2: But Smalls, you had something behind you yesterday. What was behind you in that studio?
0: Oh, no.
2: What was that behind you yesterday?
3: It was an Atlanta Falcons foam finger.
0: It still is, Harry.
3: It's still there. I don't know if people can see it, but it's an Atlanta Falcons foam finger.

0: I will say this, Harry. I was in your city. I was at your stadium. Terrible football. Terrible, Harry. But the stadium was great, as were the items of swag that I was given. So we got a foam finger. We got a flag. The snacks were great. The in-stadium DJ, 10 of 10. The Ying Yang Twins performed, 10 of 10. Still could not wipe away what my eyes witnessed with the Atlanta Falcons and the product that they put out on the football field. What was that, 5 interceptions combined between Cooper Rush and Jack Strand? Just some bad, bad football here. Terrible.
1: It's going to change tonight, Smalls. And, you know, every Thursday night football game, I hope that we get a good one, because the following day on Sports Today, get up, you know, me, Dan Orlowski, Peter Schrager, and Joe Fortenbaugh, we talk about the Thursday night football game, and it's basically a bulk of what we discuss. So I'm hoping we actually have a good game tonight. And when it's all said and done, that the Falcons come out and pull off a big win. I think this is a must win for the Green Bay Packers. You know, their team right now, a lot of people thought were Super Bowl contenders coming into this season, where they are far from playing like that right now currently. And if they want to be that moving forward, you're going to have to be better offensive line wise. I don't know why their offensive line has been so horrible so far this season, but you can't continuously go into ball games not being able to rush the football and not protecting Jordan Love when it's all said and done. But I really do like their receiver group, though.
2: Harry, if the Falcons are going to go into Lambeau and pull off the upset, how are they going to have to do it?
1: Well, number one, you're going to have to be able to get the ball to Drake London and Kyle Pitts, and that's Michael Penix Jr. throwing the football down the field, being accurate and doing so. But the most important player offensively outside the quarterback is going to be Bijan Robinson. He's a guy that has to have a lot of touches in the run game. In the pass game, he's dynamic and is all right. But I think, lastly, it's about that defense. That defense didn't have a good performance last week versus Carolina. Bryce Young had his way, and those wide receivers did as well, too. And you look at Jordan Love. Jordan Love is a better quarterback than Bryce Young. Some of the receivers that they have in Green Bay, they're better than the receivers that Carolina has. So you have to minimize the explosive plays, and you have to have first and second down production on defense and get off the field on third downs.
3: Harry, I 100% agree with you that Jordan Love is a better quarterback than Bryce Young. I also find it interesting that Bryce Young has won a division and Jordan Love has
2: facts.
3: Again, that's not, I normally make it about just the quarterback.
0: The quality of competition division is a little different.
3: I get it, but no, what I'm saying, Harry, go ahead.
1: No, but let me tell you this. Like, the NFC North is far more superior than the NFC South. So, like, it's like apples to oranges. You can't even compare the two.
3: I understand that. But that's what I'm saying. Because of the lack of the top-line accomplishments for Jordan Love is why, Harry, what I was setting up there was that's, I believe, why you're saying, rightfully so, it's a must-win for the Packers because, like, Caleb's out. Minnesota has questions at the quarterback position even though they're 2-0. Detroit has so many injuries on defense. Take advantage of the opportunity now, and I know you're not knocking your own team, but your team is 0-2. Take advantage of that opportunity. That's why it's a must-win, no?
1: No, I agree with you. And I think because of what we've seen from Minnesota and Green Bay already losing to Minnesota to start the season off, you want to win as many games as possible, especially when the NFC games come up on your schedule or division games. Just in case our audience don't understand how it works when it gets towards the end of the season, you know, when it comes to tiebreakers, you look at your division record, you look at your NFC opponents that you've been able to beat, and then if there are common opponents involved, then that plays a factor into it as well, too. So if you're Jordan Love, if you're Matt LaFleur, you want to handle business tonight on Thursday Night Football versus Atlanta. But I'm not going to sit here and stand for that. I can't sit here and tell you I'm comfortable saying that. My birds, they're coming out to play at Lambeau Field early in the season in September. It's going to be a September to remember. This week, I would say.
3: Harry Douglas. You hear him every single day, Freddie and Harry, smiling, having fun, talking sports, talking everything, 5 p.m. to 8 p.m. Eastern time here on ESPN Radio. You'll hear CeCe with them as part of their big five-hour energy battle going on Mondays, 5:30 p.m. Eastern, talking Monday Night Football and NFL. And, of course, Harry Douglas tomorrow on Get Up, on SportsCenter, all the shows, of course, and joining us each and every week in a lot of beef.
1: One last thing, Ev.
3: Yeah.
1: One last thing. Shout out to all the dads out there who get up in the morning, make their kids lunches, take them to school, get them ready, bring that positive energy. That's what I'm about to go do right now. I'm about to go ahead and fix some lunches for my babies and take them to school. So shout out to all the fathers out there.
2: Oh, Harry, what we got on the on the radio going to school? Because I love the videos that you post with your kids on the radio. What we got on deck today, this morning, when they're going to school?
3: Well, hopefully us.
1: So my daughter likes that song by Lil Baby. Is it Dead Fresh? My daughter likes that song right there. So,
2: all right, there we go.
1: She's bopping and she's ready. My son is cool, calm, collected like my wife. So he's in the car looking at me and my daughter like we crazy.
2: Yeah.
0: I love that, a hype song on the way to school.
2: Yeah, like the walk-up song when you pull up to the school. Like, I know they're going to have unsportsmanlike on the radio when they pull out the driveway.
0: Yep.
2: But I'm talking about when you pull up to the school, it's like the walk-in music at the stadium. You got to have something ready to go to get them hype. Just saying.
3: I love it.
0: Yes. I will tell you.
2: I love the video.
1: Make sure that they go into the building with the right mindset.
2: Exactly.
0: You know what's funny? They had an amazing DJ in the tunnel for the Falcons last week. Didn't really help them. So.
3: Mm. Oh, wow. And did you say the word deigned?
0: Deigned.
3: Deigned. Word of the day.
0: Deigned is not our word of the day.
3: All right. I lost. I'm a loser. I just got hit. We're on sports. And like, that was my head. ESPN videos.
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4: Which quarterback better get it done when Atlanta and Green Bay take on each other on Thursday night? 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
2: 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Hello, Michelle Smallman. Chris Candy, Evan Cohen with you. So there's one huge storyline in the NFL this year that is somewhat surprising. And the question now becomes whether or not it's for now or for later or forever. The storyline I'm talking about is the Chargers stinking, 0-2, the Mike McDaniel, Justin Herbert partnership not yet working at this point, Jim Harbaugh maybe having his only quote-unquote bad stop of his coaching career, right? San Diego, the guy was unbelievable when he coached there. Obviously, it's Stanford and Michigan and the Niners, not in that order, but you get the point. He's been great everywhere he's gone. What about this stop? Could this be the one? Darren Waller is a tight end for the Panthers. He was on with us yesterday after 7:15 a.m. Eastern. Go back on the podcast and listen. And a year ago, he played for the Miami Dolphins, and he played for Mike McDaniel as his head coach. And we asked him about the idea of McDaniel and Herbert this year, and here's what he had to say.
3: From what I've experienced with Mike McDaniel and the play calling and the offensive system that he can create, you know, you think it's just going to be fireworks out the gate, but it's just like sometimes it's difficult, you know, maybe asking for different things from Justin Herbert than before. Sometimes it can take a little longer to get going. Like the Rams, everybody's like, they're going to run through everybody the first week. It's like there's some elements that get presented that makes it tough, and you realize, you know, it's still any given day out there. So I figured I'd probably get it going at some point, but it doesn't always click right out the gate like you think it would.
2: CeCe, you heard that from Waller and thought what?
4: I thought that we've come to a place where Justin Herbert is universally recognized as a top 10 quarterback and the type of quarterback that you would want if you were building him in a lab. And when I heard Darren Waller say that yesterday about struggling to adapt to some of the things that Mike McDaniel could be asking the quarterback to do, I thought, whoa, wow. For the first time, we might have to have a conversation around Justin Herbert not being, quote, prototypical for some of the things that Mike McDaniel, one of the most creative offensive minds in the game today, wants to do. At this point, maybe there is something that Justin Herbert needs to actually improve on in order for his team to have success. And I think a lot of the conversation around Justin Herbert in his career thus far through the first six seasons has been the failings of the organization around him, whether it comes to coach, whether it comes to personnel, moves that have been made, draft picks that haven't panned out, etc. It seems like the criticism toward Justin Herbert is becoming unavoidable. And so I'm curious to know where things go and how the conversation, the discourse about Justin Herbert changes as the Chargers continue to struggle. Now, if they flip a switch and figure it out against the Buffalo Bills, one of the hottest teams in the NFL, coming off of a rest advantage because they played on Thursday night in week two, if they're able to find a way to win this game and make Josh Allen look mortal and Justin Herbert outplays the guy right now that's the front runner for MVP, then that conversation changes. But right now, we have a lot of questions about the Chargers, and they should be focused on why Justin Herbert isn't better.
5: Mm-hmm. So after we spoke with Darren Waller yesterday and he had that comment about Justin Herbert, Mike McDaniel, and the offense and it not clicking into place right away, I went back and I read over the quotes coming out of the Chargers' second loss, and Jim Harbaugh described it as growing pains. So I think there really is something to the fact that maybe this is going to be a progression, and it's not going to look great in the beginning. But I think not looking great in the beginning and looking as helplessly lost as the Chargers have looked on offense are completely different. We saw Justin Herbert be very demonstrative and show his frustrations over what's happening with this team. And it's not just that you've lost the first two games and that the offense doesn't look great. It's that you lost to two teams whose Super Bowl last year and presumably this year are going to be the NFL draft. And the Cardinals and the Raiders. And when Mike McDaniel first went over there, to your point, CeCe, we thought, oh, finally, Justin Herbert has everything he needs. Yes, we may be worried about the protection still, but he's got a head coach who knows how to win. He's got an offensive coordinator that put together one of the most explosive offenses we've seen in recent memory with Tua. If he could do that with Tua, what can he do with Justin Herbert? And the fact that they have fallen so flat to start the season is quite shocking. Now, I'm not going to give up on them altogether just because of the talent that Justin Herbert has. And as much as I believe in that coaching staff, I don't want to completely dismiss them and dismiss the season. But they better figure it out and figure it out fast, or else we are going to be pointing the finger at Justin Herbert, because he is the only through line for this organization's lack of success since he's been there.
2: Yeah, and CeCe, you said top 10 quarterback in the league. People look at him that way. I don't know that that's fair, honestly. And I don't.
4: No, it is fair, because we've seen that throughout all of the preseason rankings coming into 2026, Justin Herbert being listed as a top 10 quarterback.
2: Well, it's fair that people list him that way. I agree with you on that.
4: Yes.
2: I don't think he's a top 10 quarterback. I don't also don't think it's insulting to say he's definitely a top of the, half of the league quarterback.
5: I think that we view him and we give him passes in ways that we do not give other quarterbacks. You just last segment when we were previewing Packers-Falcons with Harry Douglas said, well, Bryce Young's won a division and Jordan Love hasn't. The Carolina Panthers were 8-9 last season. They won the division by default. Yes, they won, but still, we prop Bryce Young up and diminish Jordan Love for things that Justin Herbert hasn't even gotten close to. He hasn't won a playoff game. He hasn't won a playoff game on the road like Jordan Love. All these, Jalen Hurts is constantly maligned and has had way more success than Justin Herbert. So I think that's fair, Evan, for you to say, is he a top 10 quarterback? Because he has not accomplished anything.
4: But I think people anchor on the numbers. Justin Herbert, since he came into the league, he's top 10 in QBR. He's top 5 in passing touchdowns and top 5 in passing yards. And he set the rookie record for passing touchdowns. That's what people focus on. He's 6'6", 230 pounds. He looks like what a franchise quarterback should be. The results just aren't franchise quarterback worthy.
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8: Hey, it's Gola. 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
9: Mahomes rolling left, throws Xavier Worthy. Touchdown, Kansas City Chiefs.
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9: Willis rolls right, throws end zone, and it's a touchdown.
0: The Chiefs at the Dolphins. 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
10: Hey, this is Rich Eisen. Coming up on Thursday, Pete Golding of Ole Miss Football joins us before hitting the Florida Gators house. We preview Falcons Packers, and the actor Jonathan Tucker is in studio. 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
11: At this moment right now, they're going to have to rely on Jameis Winston. But if there is one quarterback out there that I would say the New York Football Giants need to look at and try to go get, it will be Gardner Minshew, who's the backup quarterback for the Arizona Cardinals. And the reasoning being, Matt Nagy was the offensive coordinator with the Kansas City Chiefs last year. Well, in 2025, Gardner Minshew was the backup quarterback for the Kansas City Chiefs. So it will be someone that he's definitely familiar with as well, and he coached a season ago, and maybe the terminology from what he's running in New York is not going to be too far off from what they had in Kansas City. And Gardner Minshew can come in right now and be the guy if it's not going to be Jameis, and really try to keep this team afloat at the moment. If that's not the case, then I see them just rocking with Jameis, and it is what it is at the end of the day.
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0: The rankings are in from the Smallman Selection Committee.
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0: It's time for...
5: Hold on, wait for it.
0: Michelle Madness.
18: 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All is madness!
5: Yep, that's what the people want.
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2: Surprise! Michelle's Madness! Bracket style, tournament style, topics around the NFL this week. Smalls, surprises?
5: Through week two in the NFL, we have a lot of surprise storylines that have popped up, gentlemen. So that is Michelle's Madness on this Thursday. We are going to crown the biggest surprise through week two in the NFL. So let's kick things off. The number one overall pick, unfortunately, is Jackson Dart. Giants quarterback being out for the season and the Giants potentially being done and having a looming question surrounding them about if they lose a bunch of games, what they're going to do in the NFL draft this season, a quarterback rich draft. So that's the number one seed versus our number eight seed. The fact that Deshaun Watson and the Cleveland Browns have won a game through 2 weeks. So CeCe, you're laughing. Where are you going? Biggest surprise through 2 weeks, Jackson Dart being out or Deshaun Watson and the Browns winning?
4: I mean, it's Dart, but I have to challenge the committee on the seeding because I don't know that Watson winning a game should be the eighth seed in this bracket. I just have to wait and see what the other ones are.
5: Yeah. You think it should be higher?
4: Yeah.
2: To me, definitively, yeah. Watson winning is the answer here. Dart, yeah. This is going to come off horrible. I don't mean it like this, but Dart being hurt is what everyone, as CeCe pointed out yesterday, was nervous about. It's just the way in which he got hurt is not the way in which we were expecting it.
5: And the timing of it.
2: Yeah, the biggest surprise is Watson winning a game and coming home as the starter this week. Absolutely for me.
4: No, I mean, I'm still going to go with Jackson Dart, even though what you said is true in terms of Dart missing time due to injuries. Those injuries that we were worried about were the concussions and the big hits, mm-hmm. not a meniscus that would keep him out for the entirety of the season, and we're just through week two. So yeah. I'm going with the Jackson Dart injury, all the implications around that.
5: Vegas East.
19: It's Deshaun Watson. The Browns have no strength.
5: Oh, my gosh. Okay.
2: Yeah, how is that an eight seed?
5: That's wow, crazy. The upset. Deshaun Watson winning a game, advancing. Let's go to our next matchup. Ev, we'll start with you. The number four seed, the Bucs, being 0-2, and Todd Bowles already allegedly being on the hot seat in Tampa Bay, versus the number five seed, Patrick Mahomes and the Chiefs being all the way back.
2: Again, easy one for me. I picked the Chiefs to win the Super Bowl this year, so I'm obviously going to go with the surprise of Todd Bowles and the Bucs at 0-2, especially after Baker specifically lost to his former team, the Browns, with all the talk in the offseason contract, etc. No question for me, Bucs at 0-2, way more surprise, and Bowles rumors, way more surprise than the Chiefs.
4: Yeah, when Adam Schefter volunteers Todd Bowles potentially being on the hot seat because the Browns loss is one that ownership can't get past, that's an important thing to take note of. I'm going Bucs 0-2 starting.
5: Okay, the Bucs advancing. Let's go to the other side of our bracket. The number two seed, the Chargers, getting off to an 0-2 start, especially the teams that they lost to, and the Arizona Cardinals and the Las Vegas Raiders, versus our number seven seed, the fact that Bryce Young, quarterback, Carolina Panthers, up until this point, has outplayed C.J. Stroud, quarterback, Houston Texans. Ev.
2: Yeah, this is an interesting one. I'm surprised the Chargers are 0-2, obviously, especially with the opponents. I'm actually more surprised that Bryce Young is outplaying C.J. Stroud because I thought C.J. Stroud would have the rookie-type season he had again this year, all the noise in the offseason, no contract extension, great defense to kind of control the game a little bit, that they were going to make his life easier. That has not happened necessarily. So I'm actually more surprised that if one guy gets a contract extension, it's actually Bryce over C.J. right now. Believe it or not, I'm going to go with that one.
4: Yeah, I mean, one guy won the division last year and the other guy didn't. The guy that won his division last year is actually playing better. If you did the blind reveal, you would say, hey, okay, I'm not really that surprised. I'm going to go with the Chargers 0-2 start. I did not think that it would look this bad with Mike McDaniel being there. I thought that would be the panacea for all of the issues that they had on the offensive side of the ball last couple of years. Clearly, it was not. So, yeah, I did not think that the Chargers offense, I did not think that Justin Herbert would look as bad as they've looked.
5: Vegas East.
13: In a split decision, and I'm power ranking this, or Chargers.
5: You're power ranking at Chargers.
13: Well, I didn't want to say power ranking. It was a, I'm going to enforce my power in this one. I'm taking the Chargers.
4: Yes, Nuno using veto power. Let's go.
5: Like, wait, an who said who?
13: Pat went with Bryce Young.
2: Bryce Young, okay.
5: And Nuno went with the Chargers.
2: Got it, okay.
5: Nuno
4: veto
5: saying,
4: power.
5: I'm pulling
13: and,
5: rank
13: and, well, Evan is here, and Nuno went against Evan.
2: No, I swear to God. I mean, yes, but no, that wasn't where I was going with that. I just didn't know because I think that was a lot harder than maybe we anticipated it would be. That matchup, yeah.
5: Well, the Chargers advance with Nuno pulling rank there. Let's go to our final first-round matchup. Number 3 seed, the Las Vegas Raiders being 2-0 with victories over the Miami Dolphins and the aforementioned L.A. Chargers. Or our number 6 seed, the Green Bay Packers already being in panic mode after 2 weeks. CeCe, where are you going?
4: I am going to go with the Raiders 2-0 start. I did not think that this would happen. When you look at the Raiders' schedule out of the gates, I just didn't see it happening. The Raiders being 2-0, Kirk Cousins playing good ball, and this is without Brock Bowers, who they're poised to get back over the next couple of weeks. I got to say that's the biggest surprise.
2: Yeah, so I was on Wilde and Tausch on ESPN Wisconsin the other day, and Jason Wilde, Mark Tauscher, they were asking me about Tausch didn't show up now that I think about it. They were asking about CeCe, why is he so critical of the Packers? And they weren't asking that in a bad way. They were saying, explain it. And I said, what I've learned over the past 4 years with CeCe is when he has an opinion that is unpopular, instead of questioning the opinion, you should actually now start to question yourself and your opinion of it.
5: Because he's usually early on
2: these things. It doesn't mean he's 100% right. It means that you have to think about it differently. Whereas year one, I didn't think that with you. Year four, I see the body of work. So I say that to say I'm not surprised about the Packers because you told us to maybe consider this part
4: of
2: this.
4: I did say that, yeah.
2: So I'm going to go with the Raiders, even though if he never said that, I would say the Packers. But because I had a preemptive thought of maybe they're not as good as I thought they would be, even though I do think they could turn it around now because of the schedule and the injuries, I'm going with the Raiders. I did not expect them to be 2-0, and I still think the Raiders should trade Max Crosby, even if they're 4-0, 5-0. I don't care. Get the value now, because when these guys are all great later, he won't be there.
5: The Raiders advance. Let's go to our second-round matchups. The number 8 seed, the upset in round 1, Deshaun Watson and the Browns winning a game last week versus Tampa Bay versus our 4 seed, Tampa Bay with an 0-2 start, and Todd Bowles already being talked about potentially on the hot seat. Evan.
2: I'm going Watson because I didn't expect him to start game 3. I expected that to be the obvious and clear path for Shador to start game 3. Now, I think it's on the table. Shador comes off the bench and plays for them in game 3. But Deshaun Watson is going home to start for the Cleveland Browns and probably is not going to be booed by 100% of the fans because they're coming off of a win against Baker Mayfield. So that has to be more surprising for me.
4: Watson beats the Bucks again. Keep it moving.
2: Good one.
5: Watson beats the Bucks again. The 8 seed advancing. Our final second round matchup. Who will go against the 8 seed in the championship? Is it the number 2 seed, the Chargers being 0-2, or the 3 seed, the Raiders being 2-0? CeCe, what is a more surprising storyline for you?
4: I'm going to say the Chargers being 0-2, man. Listen, Jim Harbaugh and Justin Herbert, the combination of the two in their first two seasons in L.A., they won 22 games, got to the postseason both times. Now, Justin Herbert has been god-awful in said postseason games, but they still got there. Right now, you're talking about them being more likely to have a top-10 pick than to make the playoffs. So I got to go with the L.A. Chargers.
2: So this is a weird one because the surprise for both teams literally comes out of the game that they played against each other last week. So why were we surprised that the Raiders won 26-14? Was it more because we didn't think the Raiders would be this good or because we didn't think the Chargers would be this bad?
4: And yes. This is,
2: right. That's the problem here. I guess I'll go on more surprised at the Raiders.
5: Wow. Big Cease, we come to you again.
19: I never once believed in the Chargers. I don't get the hype around Herbert and Harbaugh. I don't understand it at all. It's the Raiders. They're way more surprising.
5: Wow. All right. Chargers
2: lose again.
5: So the matchup
2: everybody's been waiting for, the Browns and the Raiders.
5: The Browns and the Raiders, our championship. Again, this is Michelle's Madness. We are crowning our biggest surprise through 2 weeks in the 2026 NFL season. Is the bigger surprise our eighth seed, the fact that Deshaun Watson as the quarterback of the Cleveland Browns won a game and it was versus the Tampa Bay Buccaneers, or the fact that the Las Vegas Raiders are off to a 2-0 start? CeCe, we will start with you.
4: I'm going to go Watson. He's actually going to win something. You know why? Because not only did we think that Watson would be benched by the time we got to the Browns home opener in week three, we thought that this would be Deshaun Watson's last game in the National Football League.
20: Good one.
4: I thought that if he went out there and he spit the bit in Raymond James Stadium against the Bucks, that he would be on the bench for the Cleveland Browns, maybe not even in the building for the Cleveland Browns. And if the Cleveland Browns, with everything that they have invested in him, don't want to see him, why would anybody else around the NFL want to see him? So that's the surprising part. We're actually going to get more Watson when I thought it could be all over last Sunday.
20: I thought that he kept playing.
21: That was the analysis.
4: Yeah, apparently.
2: Very good points all around. I will add, though, the Raiders have been doing this 2-0 start without Brock Bowers as well. Best tight end in the league, arguably, who you said may set all-time records if he's healthy this year, and he's not. I'm still going with the Browns. I set up the Raiders. I'm still going with the Browns. I forgot about the point that we thought he may never play again, never allowed in an NFL building again with a key card, not without calling somebody, yo, can you let me in? So I'm going to go, this is the biggest surprise of the season, has to be Deshaun Watson is still the starter for the Cleveland Browns, and it makes sense once it doesn't make sense. In other words, once you made the decision to start him, coming off the win this week, he could go 2-1.
5: Is there anything that's more illustrative of how bad he's been than the fact that we just crowned a champion, that the biggest surprise during 2 weeks of the NFL season is that Deshaun Watson won a singular football game? One game. That's our biggest surprise.
4: Yes.
2: It's a well-made point.
4: I just don't know how Browns fans are supposed to feel with Deshaun Watson being their quarterback this Sunday.
2: I know how you're going to feel coming up. You're going to have a smile on your face, maybe a tear in your eye when we talk to a two-time Super Bowl champion head coach for the New York Football Giants and CeCe's coach when he won a Super Bowl in 2011 over the New England Patriots. Tom Coughlin is going to join us coming up. 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
1: We are Unsportsmanlike here on ESPN Radio. 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Along with Michelle Smallman, Chris Canty, Evan Cohen with you. We are moments away from talking to your former head coach.
2: Yes.
1: Tom Coughlin, who, of course, every single year, every day, basically, of his life is dedicated now to the J Fund, helping children. They have the push-up challenge coming up. They have their big gala in New York City coming up. They have their events in Ponte Vedra Beach, Florida, coming up. And they have a headband now.
2: Let's go.
1: With Coach Coughlin's face on a headband. With the J Fun logo and Coach Coughlin on the headset there. Pretty damn cool. We got a bunch of these headbands. You think I'll run faster if I wear this? I think I probably will.
3: Right? You might run like a champion.
1: Yeah. Two-time champion.
2: There we go.
4: How fast do you run normally?
1: How fast do I run? I do, usually I do the 2 miles in like 14 something.
2: So it's pretty fast. Seven and a half minute mile.
1: On the treadmill.
2: That's pretty good. Let's move it.
1: And then I do a 30-minute walk on the incline thing.
2: That's good, yeah.
4: So put the headband on, and if you get to 13 minutes, you know it worked.
1: Oh, no, I can get to 13 minutes.
4: Okay, we'll get to 12 then.
1: Well, that's the problem. When I tried to get to 12, I was ready to do that. I'm like, all right, I can get in the 12s.
2: I don't want you to pop a hamstring on the treadmill.
1: No, the treadmill stopped. Like, that's a problem. It just, like, wouldn't – it was too fast.
3: Why don't you run outside?
1: I wouldn't do it as fast. I need the treadmill.
2: So your treadmill basically told you you're too heavy to be running that fast.
5: Wow. So is your treadmill like your PEDs?
1: That seems really hard for me to now have to go home and think about it.
3: Did you hear what Nuno said, though?
5: Is your treadmill your PEDs?
1: Oh, yeah, it definitely helps, for sure. But it's also comfort of your own home versus being around outside in front of people. Like, I don't know. I'm just very comfortable.
2: Well, you're in the comfort of your own home, and you can't get in the pool without a swim shirt on.
1: Yeah, I started to more so this summer without the shirt, but no.
3: You did it?
1: A couple of times, yeah.
2: Okay.
3: Progress, you see? We got our guy moving in the right direction.
1: Growth, how did my introduction of Tom Coughlin get into a roast of me? I don't understand how that just happened.
4: Because you said you could run faster.
3: Oh,
1: but I was trying to hype up Coach Coughlin with this. This is cool.
4: So you were trying to hype up yourself that you run fast.
1: Oh, stop it, Pat. Sheket Bavakasha.
4: Bless you.
1: So anyway, he's got the event coming up, and he does have...
2: We will be in attendance. I will be in attendance. Smalls will be in attendance.
3: I would love to go.
2: Yes.
3: And Evan, not to correct you, but may I? You said CC's former head coach. I think when you win a championship with someone, they're your forever head coach.
2: Coach Coughlin is the only coach that I've been around in high-level football that cared more about character development of the man than he did actually winning football games. But he was damn good at doing the latter as well.
1: Explain the difference of the other way without naming names.
2: Well, I mean, the priority is making sure that you develop good men. And I think that Coach's philosophy in a lot of ways was, if I develop the man, I will get the best version of them as a player, and we will have the success that we're looking for as a team. That's why with those championship-winning teams for Coach Coughlin, the through line for all of them is that everybody in that locker room to a man loved one another. Mm. Now, we didn't necessarily like every single person in the locker room, but you loved them. And that's important because when it comes to those critical moments where you have to sacrifice for the greater good of the team, you're not only willing to do it, you view it as a privilege to have the opportunity to do it.
3: And it connects you in a way that is necessary in order for you to go out there and win a championship, which you did.
2: No doubt, Smalls. I mean, the trophy only weighs 7 pounds, but it takes 53 men to hold it up.
3: Mm. And see, have we always say that?
1: Is that John Wooden or you? Just to make sure. I don't know, because that's a good line.
2: Well, I don't know how much the college basketball trophy weighs. I just know the Lombardi trophy weighs 7.5 pounds.
1: Okay, just making sure.
2: Sterling silver made by Tiffany's. I'm just saying. Takes 53 men to hold it up.
3: We always say that we're a Super Bowl winning show because CC won a Super Bowl, so that makes Coach Coughlin our coach.
2: Yes.
3: The coach of our show.
2: Yes.
3: And the way that you just described his leadership philosophy, seems like Evan Cohen could get on board with that.
2: You know the frustrating part about the news that we got around Jackson Dart yesterday?
3: Hmm.
2: It's that it felt like the Giants were on track to have that secret sauce, that connectivity. When you listen to Patrick Ricard, when you listen to, Dart, when you listen to some of the other veterans in that locker room talk about the connectedness that this team has, and then for that all to be affected by Jackson getting injured. everything, all of the aspirations that this team had coming off of week one and a dominant performance against the Dallas Cowboys, to have it seemingly disappear, it's tough. I feel bad for Jackson, but I also feel really bad for New York Giants fans out there.
1: It's interesting you say it that way, because I've been thinking about this the last couple of days, actually, because I was listening to the Hoop Collective podcast with Wendy and McMahon, and they were talking about the Warriors, and they were joking around about Pods, Brandon Podziemski, and like some of his crazy comments, and they were going back in the day with Monta Ellis and some of the comments that he made. And I'm like, boy, the Warriors have a way about them. Like, they're like, you better be like Steph and Clay and Draymond. And I know Draymond talks, but like, the Giants have a way about them. That if you're not, like, John Harbaugh feels like that way that Parcells had and Coughlin had. And I just think that that's such an interesting point. And when the Dart injury happens, it doesn't feel like that way, at least in the moment. All right, Coach Coughlin's going to join us in just a couple of minutes. We will get to him next. We're on Sportsmanlike, presented by Progressive Insurance.
6: Hey, it's Golic. Coming up Thursday, Michael Penix Jr. makes his debut for the Atlanta Falcons as they take on the Green Bay Packers. We'll break down what Penix provides to the Atlanta offense. 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
10: And yeah. 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
1: We are Unsportsmanlike here on ESPN Radio. ESPN2, we are presented by Progressive Insurance. And joining us now, CC's forever coach, two-time Super Bowl champion head coach for the New York Football Giants, but probably in his mind, and rightfully so, more importantly, the head of the J Fund, his foundation, his charity that he does amazing things with, and Mario Kart racer Tom Coughlin joining us here on Unsportsmanlike. Wait, before we get into the charity and the football, Mario in a kart, in a go-kart, what was that?
2: Let me tell you something. Eli and O'Hara were trying to kill me. Okay? They were trying to kill me. I purposely went to the back of the pack and just had a nice time driving along. And these two birds come over the top of a hill and come roaring down. And if they'd have been able to put me against the wall, I would have been in a lot of trouble.
1: So for those who are not aware of this story, Coach went go-kart racing. He had the Mario outfit on. Eli Manning, Sean O'Hara, his two former players, won Super Bowls with, for their show with the Giants. My guess, Coach.
2: John Harbaugh was there, too.
1: Oh, he's John Harbaugh was there, too. So my guess is they can't really ever get you. Except maybe in a go-kart, right? I mean, is that really what happened there?
2: Well, whatever circumstance, if it's competitive, those two birds are coming out of the woodwork to try to, you know, to try to win. So it was a race. It was a race. But they tried to put me into the wall, and they did big time. They flew over the top of one of the crests. And if you've ever seen it, it's an interesting concept because you can go very fast in those go-karts. But they came down a hill. And I was in a lot of trouble. I'm putting along, and they're trying to put me in the wall. And if they did, I would have had some problems.
3: Coach, we'll get to the football in a minute. And, of course, we'll talk about the push-up-a-thon with your charity. But I do want to ask you about your former player, Jay McGillis, the inspiration and the namesake for the J Fund. Can you please tell our audience who might not be familiar about Jay McGillis?
2: Well, in 1991, Chris, thank you for leading in that way. In 1991, I was the head coach of the Boston College Eagles, and I had come from the New York Giants as an assistant, and we had just won Super Bowl 25 in Tampa against the Buffalo Bills. Jay was my starting strong safety, and Jay was a tough kid from Brockton, Mass., you know, the home of the champions. And so Jay, redheaded Irish kid, you know, I can see him in the offseason program with the cheeks as red as can be, you know, just as he's running around the track and that kind of thing. But we get into the season, and we come back from Syracuse late in the season, and the trainer came to me and said, I don't think Jay can play this week. I said, what do you mean he can't play? He said, well, he's got, you know, swollen glands, he's got running at temperature, and we're not sure exactly what it is. And I said, well, can we find out so that maybe we can get him back in action? Well, it wasn't the flu, it was leukemia. And it was a shock to our team. We were just shocked. And over the course of the next few months, it was a ravaging form of leukemia. But I can remember running to, eventually Jay ended up in Dana-Farber. And I would run to see him like at noon. And I had a driver, my GA, I said, get the car. Boom, we go down. I'd see Jay come back. And during the course of this, you could see how the family runs to the bedside of the sick child. They're not going to let the child, you know, be by himself. They're trying to encourage, trying to make him feel like everything's going to be fine. His siblings come home. Matter of fact, his sister Kathy moved into the hospital room with him so he wouldn't be alone. And one time, late in the spring, one of my players, Mike Panos, came to me and said, Coach, we have to do something to help the McGillis family. And I said, well, what do you mean? I wasn't sure what he was getting at. I said, come in and sit down and tell me about it. He said, they're not paying any bills. They're not working. They're with Jay. They're with him every day that they can possibly be. And the bills are mounting up. We need to do something financially to help them. So we talked about it. And what we came up with at that time, Chris, was a lift-a-thon. And we sent the players out into the community, and they got pledges. In those days, we maxed lift before the summer break, and it was bench, squat, power clean, you know how that goes. So they came back, And they raised, our players raised $50,000. And at halftime of the spring game, we presented the McGillis family with a check for $50,000 to help them pay, to keep them in their home, to keep food on the table, knowing full well what they were going through. And so Judy and I, who had been with the family, watched how this progressed all along. Now the idea of how we might be able to help came to bear. Jay passed away July 3rd, 1992, and it was a devastating blow to our team, to the university, et cetera, because of the quality of the individual. Great teammate, good student, everything you could imagine.
4: Well, thanks.
2: But the idea that Judy and I came away with is that if we ever had a chance to give back, we would give back in the name, image, and likeness of Jay McGillis, and we had an idea how we could help by raising funds. So that's the genesis of the way in which the idea of helping a family through this terrible ordeal came about.
4: Well, Coach, you obviously have done amazing things. The J Fund continues to do amazing things. And you mentioned the Lift-A-Thon being part of the origin story of the J Fund. Right. Tell us about Push-Up-A-Thon. What's the next iteration of that, and how can people get involved?
2: The Push-Up-A-Thon is a modern-day version of the Lift-A-Thon. And it's intended to be fun and intended to be team. So, you know, five-man teams doing push-ups from the 28th of September to the 2nd of October, recording each night on a portal exactly how many push-ups they did that day, competing against each other. And then at the end of the week, we'll determine in New York and in New Jersey the media groups who won, so that bragging rights are established for them, but also the idea as we go through the week of what the families go through when they have a child with cancer. Their lives are changed forever, okay? They definitely are. Think about what we're going

0: focus attention again on the J Fund in our 31st year, and Jay McGillis's number was 31.
1: We're talking with former NFL head coach, two-time NFL Super Bowl champion as a head coach, one time as an assistant coach, Tom Coughlin, here on Unsportsmanlike, CC's coach, tcjfund.org. We were at the event last year. It's amazing what he and his team have done. In all honesty, you go to it and you're just in tears by the end of it because it's so emotional. We have the thank you bracelets that we've had on, and we have the Tom Coughlin headbands that we now have, yes, which we appreciate, yes, as very well.
0: Cool. I like those headbands. Chris, you look really good.
2: Let's do it.
1: Now, mine may have some hair dye on it by the end of it, but here we go. All right, so there we go, Coach.
0: I was going to say, do you think it's big enough to get around Chris's
1: head? Let's go down Canty's head. Here we go, Coach. Let's go. You got to coach him through it.
3: Oh, yeah.
1: It looks good.
2: Let's go.
1: We have the Tom.
3: These are very comfortable.
1: Yeah, very comfortable.
2: Absolutely.
0: They are comfortable.
1: Coach.
0: And they're going to be really nice for you guys to wear all next week.
2: Yeah, doing our push-ups. That's right.
1: Doing the push-ups.
0: Let's hit the floor and give me quick 25.
1: I don't know that I can do one. Coach, all of New York credits you, rightfully so, for the two Super Bowls. You're going to credit the team. Understood. The world credits you for raising money for childhood cancer, which is even more important. So kudos to you. Should we credit you for John Harbaugh to the Giants also?
0: Well, I was involved because John and I are good friends. And I, you know, when John was fired in Baltimore, I called him on the phone and congratulated him on his run in Baltimore and his success and so on and so forth. And he texted me back and said that he would like some advice if I was amenable to that. And we talked and so on and so forth. Chris Mara very much involved. But I wanted, no question, I wanted John to be the next head coach of the New York Giants because of what he brings to the table, his credibility, the way that he coached, the quality of person that he is, the leadership skills that he has. And during this time, very difficult time, you'll never downplay the loss of a quarterback. But you need strong, strong leadership at this time because while the team and everyone around it in the city of New York is down, we will come back up. And when we come back up, it'll be John who's pointing out, well, let's see, Jackson didn't play on the defensive side of the ball. You know how this goes, Chris.
2: Mm-hmm.
0: Jackson didn't play over there. Jackson did not punt the ball. He did not kick off. Our offensive line is intact. You know, we're trying to do the best we can with the other spots. And so the spirit will come back up. Okay, the competitive drive will come back up. Now, there's some challenges. There's no doubt about it. And we all feel terrible about Jackson and the injury and the fact that what he's going to have to go through and the way that he worked in the offseason and the way that he was an outstanding individual in terms of accepting the new coach, buying into everything that John said, and wanting to be the very best that he could be. So we feel terrible about that. But let's face it, there's a lot of football left to be played. And as we look at, for example, Seattle, who won two football games with their backup quarterback. Now Jameis, who gets to take the, you know, the snaps during the course of the week and prepare the way you want him to prepare. You know, again, there's more work to be done. There's no doubt about it. Maybe another a quarterback from somewhere, although that's a difficult thing because obviously everyone knows if you're interested, then the price has already gone up. But that's just the nature of the business.
3: Coach, I know that you said there's a lot of work to be done and that John Harbaugh is the right person to be in that room. However, I'm just curious from your perspective as a great leader of men. Week one, the Giants beat the Dallas Cowboys at home Sunday night football. It was electric. It felt like something special could be brewing with the Giants. Then obviously, unfortunately, Jackson gets injured. They lose the game. Just the emotional high and then the devastating low that followed that. From a coach's perspective, how do you handle that emotional roller coaster with your team?
0: Well, it's not an easy thing, but to be honest, to be open and to acknowledge, to recognize the fact that, and you know, when you lose a player in any position, it's a blow. It's a blow. It's a blow. It's terrible. You know, you acknowledge those things. But then, as I just said, what you do is you realize that the guys are competitive. Now the

0: Problem is, the week goes by so darn fast that all of a sudden you're sitting there, you know, it's game plan day and we got to get started on the next opponent and we're still feeling it and we're still hearing about it every day in the news in New York, et cetera, et cetera. But their competitors, it's a team that was given great kudos, obviously, for the right reason. The way they played against Dallas was superb. And you take those two, I call them green zone opportunities that were there last week. What would have happened if that was, you know, 14 points right there? You know, that would have given a greater impression of how that game was to end. But there's no doubt you're on an emotional roller coaster, but it has to be dealt with in an honest and a straightforward way, and then looking forward to the next opponent.
1: Coach, Giants fans are processing an all-too-familiar feeling with the starting quarterback being out due to injury. The Giants, post-Eli Manning, have had 11 different starting quarterbacks. It gives you a full appreciation for who Eli Manning was as a quarterback, never missing a game due to injury.
0: Well, was it right there, yeah. Chris. That's where I was going. What you really appreciate about Eli is the knowledge. I mean, he's had separated shoulders. He's played with them. You know how that goes. But every week as you game planned, Eli was there. You knew he was there. And you knew also that because of the quality of the athlete, the intelligence, so on and so forth, there's really nothing you could not put in front of him that he would not comprehend. So that was, for a coaching staff, that's a great feeling.
1: Coach, I do want to ask you this question. Jackson missed multiple games last year due to concussion. He's going to miss the entire regular season this year. As John Harbaugh continues to focus on building his football team, how do you factor in the uncomfortable fact pattern that we've seen with Jackson Dart missing time due to injury?
0: Well, that's unfortunate. And there, and in the boardroom, as I would say, decisions have to be made. You know, you at some point you may have to get bring another quarterback in, a young quarterback in to be developed. All those things will be played out here as you go along. It's unfortunate. He's a great competitor. You know, I know John in the spring was very, very impressed. You know, let's get Jackson back healthy. And I think that's what the Giants have done, is taken every precaution with this talented young athlete. And hopefully, you know, this knee injury, he can put it behind him. You know, Mahomes seems to be doing very well with the brace that he's wearing. So going forward, let's be positive about that.
2: Well, Coach, the hypothetical that we have played out is an interesting one because of the name. The late, great Ernie Accorsi back in the day, was able to get a quarterback by the name of Eli Manning who wanted to play for the Giants. There's another Manning that's going to be drafted in the top 10, and if the Giants have a pick in the top 10, I'm just asking the question, could history repeat itself? Could Arch ask to play for the Giants?
0: And that's an incredible reach. I mean, I didn't even thought about that one. Let's let this kid play it out at Texas and see what the final what the season ending is like. They've already had a great win, and he made a nice, really nice recovery and come back in the second half.
1: Mm-hmm.
0: See what happens. But I will say this, okay?
2: Mm-hmm.
0: All right, we all mourn the death of Ernie Accorsi, okay? Because in Ernie, you had a very unique individual, very, very sharp, came up through the ranks as a PR guy, got into the personnel business, was an ally and a great friend of George Young. But what Ernie did, and if you think about this, you have dual ownership with the Giants. Ernie went in his room, shut the door, locked the door, and made the deal, okay? And to Ernie, and all, there's obvious buildup, I mean, so on and so forth, but Ernie had studied Eli from the time he was a very young player at Mississippi. But he knew what he wanted, and the price was high, no doubt about it. But he was willing to pay for it, and what the result was two Super Bowl championships.
2: Tom Coughlin, certainly not a reach to think He's going to continue to hit millions and millions of dollars raised teaming up against childhood cancer in the J Fund, tcjfund.org. That's the letter T, the letter C, J-A-Y-F-U-N-D.org. If you have it to donate, Coughlin, Coach Coughlin and his team do amazing things with it. They have big events coming up if you want to be a part of those as well. They've got the push-up challenge. And we forever thank Coach Coughlin for everything you did for this guy sitting in the middle of us here in one Chris Canty, who speaks so highly of you on a day-to-day basis.
0: He was a huge help. Chris did a great job for us in New York, and he's gone on to be a great diplomat for professional football and for the New York Giants. And I just want to remind people, too, thank you very much, Evan, for what you said. But remember, October 7th is our Champions for Children evening down at Pier 60. And this is our major, major fundraiser in New York. And we're all excited about that. Mike Brown, the head coach of the New York Knicks, will be with us. So it'll be a great evening.
2: Two champion coaches in the building together and many other people along the way.
3: New York legends.
2: Coach, thank you so much. We appreciate it. And we'll see you in a week and a half or so.
0: Thank you for helping us to launch the push-up-a-thon.
2: Tom Coughlin, your head coach forever and great headbands. I think I don't know. I don't know if I'm going to take mine off.
1: I'll be there at Pier 60 on October 7th. But, you know, Coach Coughlin does a lot of great things for charity. He does a lot of great things to help people in the community. Can we get Coach Coughlin to Canton, please?
2: I'm glad you said that.
1: Can we get him to Canton?
2: When I was doing notes, I was ready to introduce him as Hall of Famer. He's not in the Hall of Fame.
3: That's ridiculous.
1: Can we get Coach Coughlin to Canton? What are we waiting on?
2: Well, they changed the voting, thankfully.
1: What are we doing? Like, Wendy, what are we doing here?
3: I mean,
1: what
3: this
1: are we doing
3: is
1: here? There is no argument against putting this man in the Hall of Fame.
3: It's a no-brainer.
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6: 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Touchdown, Kansas City Chiefs.
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6: Willis rolls right, throws end zone. It's a touchdown.
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0: I'm over it with Pat the producer.
1: I went to the driving range yesterday because it was nice, and I was like, all right, I'll loosen up a little bit. I'm so sore. I feel horrible. My knee is killing. I came to the harsh realization yesterday that I need to do more legs at the gym.
2: Oh.
3: I've got nothing to prove when it comes to my athletic resume.
2: You're right. You know what? Fair, CeCe. Fair. You could retire from athletic. I don't know.
4: I'm over it. I'm sick and tired and over it.
1: Get a life.
5: Yes, each and every day at this time, Smalls says words without finishing the sentences. And Pat Costello, our producer, gives us items in and around sports entertainment, his life that he is over. Smalls, you want to address that quickly?
6: Sometimes I just short circuit. You know, sometimes the words are in your brain and they just can't connect and go out your mouth. I think we've all been there.
5: Not as many times as you clearly have based on the rejoin.
3: Wow.
5: No, just based on that specific piece of audio.
6: Okay.
5: Not in general, of course.
6: I was going to say, game on then.
3: Hold it against them, Smalls.
6: Game on then, Evan.
5: The pressure's on, but guess what?
6: You
5: want to
6: lose at that just like you lose at word of the day?
5: I am bad at that. Pat, go ahead.
1: Yesterday we talked about the orange juice cake that Matt Jones and Myron Metcalf were talking about during their show. Canty and I were out because if you bite into cake and it has orange juice in it, what are we doing here? Well, there's been a response from Matt and Myron. Take a listen to what they said.
7: Who would have thought, Myron, that someone in Kentucky and someone in Minnesota could host a national show and two New Yorkers, Canty and now Michelle, don't have the culinary sort of expansive palate that you and I do. I talked to the owner. I'm going to send Michelle. You're getting cake.
3: I know
7: I'm going to send Michelle Smallman cake because she at least seemed open to it. Canty gets no cake. No cake for Canty. Canty, he can't keep an open mind when it comes to cake. So none for him. But I will send Michelle and Evan cake, and I guarantee you that they like it.
3: Canty's going to take a slice in the break room. Now, he's not going to do it on camera. But when it's, you know, the cake that's just left over in the break room?
7: Yes.
3: Canty's going to get a little bit of it.
1: Sorry, Canty, you get no cake.
8: No, I resent the implication that I would steal somebody's food at the break room. I'm not going in the refrigerator and taking food that's not mine at work. I can do that at home. I'm not going to do it at work.
1: I mean, if it was sitting there.
5: We'll have more on that in 2 hours, by the way. Stay tuned. That's the deepest tease ever.
6: What if you know it's a community cake? You know how sometimes things are put out in a shared space for everyone to enjoy? What if you knew it was a community cake? Would you then indulge?
8: If it was the orange cake?
6: Orange juice cake, yes.
8: No.
5: You would try a bite.
8: No.
5: No?
8: Why would I want
5: to
8: do that to myself?
6: I am thrilled I'm getting some cake.
5: When you have community work food and people order pizza, why does anyone ever order the veggie pizza?
6: I never eat
9: community
6: food.
9: You know why?
5: No, I don't, actually.
9: Here, because we used to have an employee, and Michelle, I'll tell you after who it is.
6: I can't wait for that.
9: They would order have a specialty pizza ordered. They would eat the rest of the stuff and then take the specialty home as like a separate, like...
5: That's wrong.
9: That's what they would do.
6: I have my guess,
5: Nina. If you're going to do a pizzas for the masses, you order plain. And you know everybody would be fine.
1: Or pepperoni.
8: Pepperoni.
5: Okay, fine. But the veggie, no. Have you ever been to the office thing? Everybody, there's not been a point that people agree with me more than this. Office pizza, veggie pizza is always the only leftovers. The only leftovers.
8: I don't know why they order veggie pizza.
5: That's what I'm saying to you.
6: Yeah, just get a plain cheese if someone is a vegetarian.
8: Just like I don't know why you would put orange juice in cake.
6: So they're, as Matt said, he's going to send cake to Evan and myself. If we bring it in, are you saying you won't even try a bite?
8: I'm going to reserve judgment until you try it. For the most part, I trust your food takes. You're not Dan Orlovsky. So if you say it's worth the old college try, then I'll give it a go.
6: Okay, deal.
8: Yeah.
5: Next one, Pat.
1: I just can't believe that Matt Jones called Michelle a New Yorker. Thought she was Midwest Michelle, but whatever.
8: She can't be Midwest Michelle when she lives in New York.
6: I do live here, Pat.
1: I mean, you got to pick one then. How many places can you claim before you can't keep claiming places?
6: I don't
1: claim
6: New York. I live here.
1: You don't claim New York?
5: You don't claim New York?
1: What are you talking about?
6: I don't say I'm a New Yorker. I live in New York City. I love New York, but I'm a Midwesterner.
1: Okay.
8: But
6: I've never once said that I'm a New Yorker.
8: But if you're a Midwesterner and you don't plan on going back to the Midwest,
5: I was
8: going to
5: say that, but thank you for doing it.
8: New Yorker?
5: Thank you for doing that, so I didn't have to.
8: You're not.
6: No, but they say you have to live in the city. Hold on. They say you have to live in the cities for 10 years until you can even consider yourself.
1: Who says that?
5: Who's they?
1: It was made up they.
8: The universal they.
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0: lot to talk about. I'm Dave Anthony, Fox News. When China's leader Xi Jinping goes to the White House in about 2 hours for talks with President Trump and then a state dinner. And before all that, a temporary trade truce has been extended. Treasury Secretary Scott Bessent tells Fox.
1: It's scheduled to end on November 10th. That is going to be extended until January 10th to give us more time to see what we can do on the economic front.
0: And Fox's Peter Ducey reports from the White House there's tension on other issues, too.
2: When it comes to Taiwan, which the United States has a strategically ambiguous policy towards, but might defend in the event of a Chinese invasion. She says Taiwan is the core of his core interests when it comes to democracy and human rights. She is saying that China's political system and human rights record cannot be challenged.
0: Artificial intelligence will also be on the agenda as the two countries race for dominance, developing AI. Republican Senator Steve Daines tells the Fox News Rundown podcast.
3: We lead right now in terms of capabilities on these frontier models, but where we're behind is in adoption of AI. We're ranked 24th by Stanford. China's ranked second behind the UAE. So this is all about ensuring that we have the right kind of guardrails in place, but not inhibiting innovation.
0: Adding to the worry of AI doing things on its own, Australia's prime minister is critical of OpenAI after one of the company's artificial agents hacked into Australia's government healthcare portal. Israel's prime minister Benjamin Netanyahu will speak at the UN today discussing the Iran conflict and Gaza, where he's accused of genocide and the deaths of Palestinians in Israel's war against Hamas. Before leaving for New York, Netanyahu said in a video he will
4: defend the state of Israel and IDF soldiers from the podium of the United Nations. You hear the terrible lies being spread there and elsewhere around the world.
0: The day after Ukraine's president urged world leaders in his speech at the UN to put more sanctions on Russia, a new Russian bombardment on Ukraine overnight left at least 8 civilians dead. 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
0: Ahead of the Israeli Prime Minister's address to the UN today, Democrats in the Senate are pushing legislation that would impose financial sanctions on any companies or individuals that facilitate construction of Israeli settlements in the West Bank. Also at the Senate, a hearing into another controversy, surveillance cameras.
9: If you haven't heard of Flock, all I have to say is Flock's probably heard of you. In fact, the truth is you have probably been scanned and surveilled and tagged and logged multiple times this week alone.
0: Republican Senator Josh Hawley wanted to question Flock's CEO, but he and others were no-shows at the hearing.
10: The CEOs of Flock Safety, Motorola, Verkada, and Axon declined to answer questions about how their companies collect, store, and share data from the hundreds of thousands of license plate reader cameras that have gone up across the U.S.
11: We have got to find a way to balance in America privacy and security. I think there is a balance. Congress needs to lead the way.
10: Senate Judiciary Subcommittee Ranking Member Democrat Dick Durbin, Republicans, and the ACLU with similar privacy and safety concerns. Critics say the billions of images captured can be hacked by bad actors. Law enforcement agencies say the cameras are a useful tool for crime fighting. Jeff Manasso, Fox News.
0: Another CEO's in trouble, accused of running a company controlled by Russia.
12: The Department of Justice alleges Lee Reber of Boise, Idaho, helped Russian nationals hide their ownership of a digital forensics firm. He allegedly worked with Moscow-based Oleg Davidov to pitch Oxygen Forensics software to U.S. agencies. The software, purportedly American but really developed in Russia, had previously been sold to the FSB, the intelligence agency successor to the KGB.
0: As Fox's Jonathan Savage, Davidov was arrested in London. American authorities want his extradition. On Wall Street, more selling is in store. Dow futures are down almost 200 points. I'm Dave Anthony, and this is Fox News.
13: Here's a look at local news. Urbana police say a 35-year-old man remains hospitalized after being shot multiple times Tuesday night near the McDonald's on Cunningham Avenue. Victim suffered several gunshot wounds to the abdomen and was rushed into surgery. Multiple agencies used drones and a canine to search, but the suspect has yet to be located. A Champaign man sentenced to 10 years in prison for felon possession of a firearm connected to a 2024 high-speed chase that prompted a lockdown at Booker T. Washington STEM Academy. They say Trevoy Fonville fled from police before his car became disabled and all occupants ran. Officers later recovered firearms tossed during the chase. DNA analysis linked Fonville to one of the weapons. Champaign Park District getting another boost from the community with 70 new trees donated this year by the Lumpkin Family Foundation. It's the fourth year of support, bringing the total to more than 400 trees planted across the district. You're locally up to date from the Stevie J Broadcasting Newsroom. I'm Jim Miller.
14: And good morning. It is Thursday. This is September 24, 2026. Good to have you listening. Our streaming via video is back.
15: Okay.
14: Yeah, I don't know if I didn't. We really got a clear full picture of it. I think it's too close to me.
15: Okay. I see that now.
14: I look a lot better from the back row of the stage and theater than I do in the front row.
15: We're just used to not having visual and radio being an audio medium.
14: Well, and people enjoy it.
15: Yes.
14: I'm glad you enjoy it, but I'm perplexed. Uh-huh. Why would...
15: The fish in the fishbowl.
14: So Soye should be on the TV as thin as he is,
15: yes,
14: man.
16: Well, you don't want to see me this early hour. You do not. You two are brave souls.
14: Oh,
16: I think it's a great idea. You'd have to maybe brief me on the technology and how to get that going here in the weather office here, but we're trying to get some upgrades for the podcasting stuff we do, and I'm just not technically, adapted.
14: It's just the advantage of radio is it doesn't matter.
15: Right.
14: No. But then now it does.
15: Right, right.
14: I mean, I'm not going to do any makeup. Okay?
15: And technically speaking, if you are having that, conversation about taking it up a notch, Greg, we can have a link at steviejay.com where you can listen and see the show.
14: But there's a way now to stream and see us and link in him on TV.
15: Right.
16: I was going to say
14: there's a way to do that
16: from the weather office.
14: Yeah, we could do that. There is a way to do that. I just have never thought I'm in TV.
15: So glad we have these production meetings on.
16: Let us borrow the radio station, folks.
14: If there's ever a guy who would need makeup, it would be me.
16: No, that's me.
14: I'm not interested.
15: Excuse me, a little more uplighting on him, please.
14: You go back on the radio because you're not on TV. Okay?
16: As in one powder puff away from a brown bag, right? That's what I tell people. So.
15: There you go.
14: Well, all right. We are here. Glad to have you listening. There's Diane Ducey.
15: Good morning.
14: My name is Stevie J. 7:08. Our meteorologist is Greg Solier.
15: A little bit of a gray and kind of a damp start, it feels like.
14: Well, it feels
16: misty, out there.
14: There was some of the mist last night. I was outside.
15: Right.
14: But and Janet reminded me, I haven't done a regular hydrangea water because we had some pretty good rain, but now it's kind of dry, so I got to get back onto that habit.
15: Yep.
14: Because it's hydrangea need it pretty early in there.
15: Mm-hmm.
14: Little planting, so Soye's kind of a master gardener as well. So
16: we've got a couple of those around here, man. But when those things get going, holy smokes, they get going. So
14: we get our weather now with our meteorologist Greg Soye on this Thursday morning, brought to you by Carl.
15: Reminding you, they're always looking for good members of the team. If you'd like a career in healthcare or so many supportive roles too. It's carl.org/careers.
14: All right, sir, 7:09. What say you on the weather for this September 24th?
16: Yeah, still kind of like an October 24th with regard to sky conditions out there, but not a bad start to the day at 59 at Willard at Savoy. Rantoul has the same, 60 at Danville, 58 at Bloomington Normal, and a little suspended low-level moisture around here. We'll get that to kind of scour out as the day wears on. We're really kind of still getting low pressure in the upper atmosphere to get itself cut off from the main circulation jet stream pattern. It will begin to get picked up by that, but we're going to evolve this little nuisance of a low and some shower activity across Ohio that'll be out of the way long gone by the time we get to football Saturday around here into a pretty healthy nor'easter, the season's first major winter storm out there. And there are welcome rains on the plains. Where were these months ago? But falling nicely, some soaking rain through Nebraska into western Kansas. This is the early vanguard to tropical moisture. Boy, we've got a doozy, couple of them hurricane-wise in the eastern Pacific. Polo is one of them, one of the top five on record. That thing is bodily going to come and physically specifically into Baja and its remnant form into the desert southwest and lift into the plains. That'll help to get some pretty substantial rains going there in the days to come, just like the weather guy's been talking about in this strong El Nino setup. But pretty much low-key for the day today and going forward. Clouds stick around, a little mist and sprinkle stuff in the air this morning. 71, the high down to 55 for tonight. A little more sunshine for the day tomorrow. Light east wind at 70, down to 53 for tomorrow night. Partly cloudy over the weekend. High temperatures in the lower 70s. We'll inch up into the mid and upper 60s later in the ballgame at Columbus. No rain in the forecast there, and a bit of sunshine as well with that northeast storm system staying well away from the Buckeye State. We get into a shower chance late Tuesday, then widespread rains back in. It'll help the hydrangeas next Wednesday and Thursday with daytime temperatures seasonal into the middle 70s. For CBD Broadcasting, I'm your host, Greg Solier.
14: All right, buddy. Thank you so much. ESPN 93.5. Yeah, the Illini do leave tomorrow for Columbus, Ohio.
15: That's right.
14: And I think Ryan Day met the media. Very complimentary about our team, as they all are when you play head-to-head.
15: Right before the game, all good.
14: You don't necessarily want to...
15: During and after, not so much.
14: You don't want to say somebody's not very good at football before you play them, because that tends to motivate the other team.
15: That's right.
14: So we'll see what happens. I think most Illini fans are obviously a little nervous about playing. I think as good of a number one as there is, you know, they're comparable teams. They lost to Texas, otherwise Ohio State, I think, looks terrific.
15: Seems like Illini fans are concerned about the defense.
14: Well, sure. I think that's the main thing. It's new. You got a bunch of new coaches, including a new defensive coordinator. Mm-hmm. You got a bunch of new players, 52 of them.
15: Right.
14: So it's like, okay, this is a brand new concept. Nobody knows how to play a 3-3-5, and Illinois is trying to fit into it with the players they have.
15: Right.
14: Maybe it isn't a great fit because we haven't really recruited that. It's a new thing. So, again, go play.
15: Protect Caden Hauser the best you can.
14: Best you can. Everybody. I mean, we have three or four linemen that are questionable for this game.
15: Mm,
14: offensive linemen.
15: Darn it.
14: So, and Ohio State happens to have a bunch of NFL players. So, anyway, let's go. And you got big noon. It's a big Fox National game.
15: Yes.
14: Just go.
15: It's 11 for us, though.
14: 11 Central Time.
15: Mm-hmm.
14: Go play your best. You know, if I think at this point, if you can make it 35-14, I'd probably take that. That's the kind of game we're looking at here.
15: I see.
14: It's just, I don't know how we can stop the mighty Buckeyes running the ball 2 yards. I just think they go right up the gut. We'll see. Football can surprise you.
15: Yeah.
14: Sports matchups can surprise you. Illinois has played quite well against Ohio State over the years. I just think we have a terrific program going. We're adjusting, a little balancing act here, getting it fit. And we'll see. But we're all expecting a bowl game. That's what I'm expecting.
15: Yeah.
14: Six is my minimum, and
15: okay.
14: I got to get there. Got to get to six.
15: That seems more realistic.
14: I think we can do that. And, again, you can surprise a few teams. And I think the monster team is this week. After that, I think everybody else you ought to be able to compete with.
15: Right. So. Bears have some quarterback woes that people are chanting about in the, you know, social media threads and the like with Casey Keenan.
14: Case Keenum was asked about
15: 38.
14: Ben. He's 38. He's the third string quarterback. Was it Tyson Bagent?
15: Bagent.
14: He's the guy that's gone, you know, protocol for a concussion.
15: Yes.
14: He may play. I don't think Caleb Williams is going to play. I haven't heard anything about that. I think he's out.
15: Right, with the hamstring.
14: But here's what the 38-year-old Case Keenum said about Ben Johnson, the football coach for the Chicago Bears.
17: I've been around a lot of great coaches in my lifetime. My dad being really my first one. I see just about every coach I've ever had, like kind of like a father figure. Now we're a little closer to brothers, I think.
14: Age-wise,
17: but that respect I have for great coaches, man. You want to run through a brick wall for the man. And if I get a chance to, like, to have that guy in my ear, like, golly, man. I mean, he's gonna go down as probably the best play caller, play designer, coach. All of the above when it's all said and done. I mean, some of the stuff that man does is unbelievable. And the way he sees the game, the way he's able to prepare guys, the way he's able to lead. Man, I'm the biggest Ben Johnson fan. I'm here right now because of him. I was retired and he called me 2 years ago, basically in my own head. I'd, I'd, I had prepared, you know, to be ready, but, you know, there weren't a lot of phone calls coming, and he called, and we met, and supposed to meet for like 15 minutes and wound up talking for 2.5 hours. Oh, and I'm like, okay,
15: nice.
17: I want to do it with this guy. Oh. And it has been just such a pleasure. I've found the love of football again working with him. So I can't say enough good things about Ben.
14: Case Keenum, probable.
15: Hasn't started a game since Christmas Eve 2023.
14: Ah, there's that. He'll be fine.
15: I hope he's not rusty.
14: Yeah, maybe. 7:15 sports headlines.
15: Bears and Philadelphia Eagles Monday night football action. So watch the game at PS. Lots of great specials and giveaways, too, at 1609 West Springfield Avenue. And it's Atlanta and Green Bay tonight.
14: Ooh, Atlanta's not very good. Okay.
15: It's at Green Bay.
14: Yeah,
15: also.
14: I know. Yep.
15: St. Louis Cardinals win. Let's get details.
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19: I'm John Rooney. Last night at PNC Park in Pittsburgh, the Pirates looked like they were going to put together a huge second inning. Brandon Lau led off, hitting a home run, his 34th of the year, over the stands in right field. Matthew Liberatore's 28th home run allowed. The next batter, Gonzalez, hit one to the wall in left field. Nick Gonzalez came close to his 7th home run of the year, caught at the wall by Jose Fermin. With two outs, a double by Ryan O'Hearn, then a single by Jared Triolo, first and third. But Jake Mangum struck out, and it was only one run allowed by Liberatore. The Cardinal offense responded with 3 runs in their half of the third inning, 2 more in the fourth, and the Cardinal starter, along with the Cardinal bullpen, made those runs stand up in a 5-1 victory. It was a win for Liberatore, 6-14, over Brandon Eichert, 3-3. And the Cardinals have set up a rubber game today. It's Leahy against Skeens on the air at 10:40 this morning.
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15: Yeah, so Kansas City over Chicago White Sox 5-4.
14: And the Phillies lost and the Padres won. So here's your deal. The White Sox are a game behind Cleveland, but they hold the tiebreaker. So if they were to tie, White Sox would win the division.
15: Okay.
14: The Cubs are now positioned, as of this minute, to travel to San Diego in the first round for 3 games to play
15: Miami
14: the
15: Miami won 3-2 yesterday.
14: Yeah. Miami beat the Cubbies. The Cubs are a game back. But the Cubs hold the tiebreaker on both the Padres and the Phillies. So all you got to do is tie.
15: I see.
14: That's all you got to do is tie, and they're a game back now. But, man, they can't beat the Miami Marlins.
15: I know. And we have some shifts in the Cubs schedule with the Red Sox. So
14: the Red Sox is a doubleheader Friday, a single game Saturday, no game Sunday.
15: That's right.
14: That's what they've done. Okay. We're tracking all that's amazing.
15: Right. We have the Cubs on US 105.9.
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15: Reminding you, Bat Festival is coming up on Saturday. Learn all the details at urbanaparks.org.
14: Shout out to Dennis Happ, who refocused our cameras. That's why we look so,
22: Logan, everyone, let's check weather. Free Central Illinois, Champaign, Urbana, and vicinity. Little change in the overall weather pattern for now, but a gradual increase in sunshine expected over at least the front part of the weekend. Next weather system on the plains will bring welcome moisture there and some increased outdoor work and harvest delays around here at some point into the first half of next week. In the meantime, for the day today, skies remain mostly cloudy. A little sprinkle and mist activity around early on this morning. Highs up around 71 with a northeast breeze. Cloudiness tonight, 55. Partly sunny tomorrow and 70 on a light east wind. We'll bottom out at 53 for tomorrow night. Weekend forecast, partly cloudy up to 72 here on Saturday with the 60s later in the ball game over at Ohio State. Dry skies there. Partly sunny here on Sunday, 73. We're in the mid-70s on Monday. Then Tuesday, Wednesday, Thursday, shower activity breaks out, especially by mid-next week with highs in the 70s. Nights moderating to the lower 60s. For CVD Broadcasting, I'm meteorologist Greg Solge.
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1: It's the Fox Business Report.
2: Starbucks has revealed in a government filing that it plans to close about 1% of coffee houses in North America, hundreds of its shops. The locations being shut don't deliver the coffee house experience and don't have the financial performance expected of the brand. This is Starbucks' second round of closures in a year. Olive Garden's parent company, Darden Restaurants, is reporting higher sales for the summer quarter, though its profits slipped on higher costs. Growth was led by sales jumping more than 6% at Longhorn Steakhouse. Olive Garden sales were up more than 1%. New York Fed President John Williams told a conference in London today it's reasonable to think the Fed might need to raise interest rates again before the end of the year to bring down inflation risks. That's your Fox Business Report. I'm Jenny Cosola. Invested in you.
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3: John Decker's coming up. He'll talk to us about the White House correspondence and CNN, MS Now, Political. A Trump-appointed judge has essentially said that they have to come back.
4: Okay.
3: We knew that wasn't going to stick
4: right,
3: as it hasn't before. But he made his point. And so we'll see. Nothing will change. But
4: so
3: we'll ask John Decker about that.
4: UN General Assembly. That's
3: China's Benjamin. In town. State visit.
4: Yep.
3: Donald Trump met President Xi from China at the airport. And now they talk about, you know, pick your topic. Taiwan, Iran, AI.
4: Yeah.
3: I don't think they're going to go to the you let the virus out. Because that's now 5 years ago, and there's probably more pressing things.
4: And we're over all the TikTok stuff now, aren't we?
3: It's all the TikTok stuff.
4: I mean, China and the TikTok. And
3: Don't we own it now? Yeah, something like that. Yeah, everybody spies on everybody. We know that your information, when you put it
4: right.
3: out there, will be out there forever. When
4: exactly.
3: you ever put a video out there, it'll be out there forever.
4: Just know that as a warning
3: yeah.
4: and before you hit send on any kind
3: don't
4: of...
3: Don't think you can delete anything.
4: That's right.
3: It doesn't go away.
4: All of a sudden, it's out there.
3: It's out there. All your stuff, it just like pretend that your mom sees everything, okay?
4: Yes.
3: And just use that as a filter.
4: I like that.
3: Okay, so we'll get John up. I've also got Caroline Leavitt speaking to Sean Hannity. That little guy had a football helmet.
4: I know it. And this is the one I've commented. That backpack
3: is
4: so full.
3: Well,
4: it's almost heavier than him. And
3: the
4: he's
3: young man in Philo
4: marching to school.
3: Just walked by the studio, and he can't be more than, what, 10, 12?
4: Right, JFL. I mean, they're in it.
3: Helmets and everything.
4: That's right.
3: Yeah. See little sixth graders running around. The problem with the JFL, the problem with all that is that Marvin Coker's 6'4 in sixth grade.
4: Right.
3: And he can
4: you
3: fall on
4: all
3: you.
4: All kinds of different
3: They have size and weight thing. You can't play if you're a certain weight.
4: I see.
3: Because you'll fall on them. It's not like you'll hit them too hard. You'll fall on them.
4: And then break something.
3: And
4: they're developing, obviously, as teenagers and younger kids and stuff.
3: Okay. So, anyway, John Decker will be coming up. We'll talk about
4: Squirrel.
3: Caroline. Shiny thing.
4: Exactly. Oh, let me look
3: I
4: up.
3: I saw another backpack and a boy over there.
4: But the backpacks that the kids have on their backs, I wonder if they have any trouble later.
3: There's
4: in
3: nothing
4: life with
3: new
4: them.
3: About that.
4: I
3: People
4: know.
3: Wear
4: they
3: way
4: carry
3: too,
4: their whole locker with them instead of
3: you
4: running
3: go to
4: your
3: the U of I.
4: You're right.
3: Workout.
4: Mm-hmm.
3: Okay, back to the John Decker, Caroline Leavitt. She said that she'll get questions that are absurd when she was White House spokesperson. And then later, a reporter comes in and apologizes. I guarantee you, John Decker has never done that. But the question I'll ask John, if someday some grand poobah from ABC hired him and he says, you asked this question, he would tell them up front, I'm not doing that. So before he got hired, he would tell them.
4: I mean, there was a time in your career, like when you were supposed to talk with Hillary Clinton, that she had certain points that she wanted to hit. And wanted the whole interview to be around, what was it, healthcare at the time?
3: Yeah.
4: And you, of course, have your own style of interviewing, and you're going to hit a bunch of different topics.
3: Well, anyway, I turned it down.
4: Right.
3: But nobody told me I had to do it.
4: Her people did.
3: No, she just called. This is wild because I used to leave the radio and say, let me know if the White House calls. And somebody called and said, the White House called. And I go, ha, ha, ha. He says, no, your request for Hillary Clinton about health care has been approved. I said, I never asked for an interview about health care. She was coming to speak at the U of I.
4: Uh-huh.
3: And I said, I'd like to ask her about a few other things and get 15 minutes. And they said, it's 5 minutes on health care. And I said, I'm not doing it.
4: Okay.
3: Hung up the phone, left. I just turned down the first lady. Was that smart?
4: Right.
3: But
4: she's from Illinois.
3: Well, yeah, but I couldn't ask anything before 5 minutes is up. And those leagues, they just hang up.
4: Yeah.
3: So I wasn't going to be there. I didn't agree with it. I said, this isn't going to work and it's going to cost too much. I didn't agree with it.
4: Uh-huh.
3: So I didn't want to feel like, hey, you know, I would lob ball softball questions anyway. But she would have definitely taken up the five without anything significant of substance getting out. And they said, maybe another time. I said, okay. But anyway.
4: But yeah. I guess that wasn't your boss saying you got to ask this question.
3: No, I've never been asked to do that.
4: Right.
3: Ever. In my career, never been told, here's what you're going to do. So that's been awesome.
4: Mm-hmm.
3: We're back with John Decker next.
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8: A lot that President Trump wants to get done with him, but there is a lot that she is signaling he will not do. When it comes to Taiwan, she says Taiwan is the core of his core interests.
9: Fox's Peter Ducey at the White House. Israeli Prime Minister Benjamin Netanyahu addresses the UN General Assembly, expected to discuss the war in Iran and other topics. 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
10: Here's a look at local news. Urbana police say a 35-year-old man rushed to surgery Tuesday night after he was shot during an argument in a parking lot on Cunningham Avenue. Victim suffered multiple gunshot wounds to the abdomen and was taken to Carl Hospital. Firefighters and staff from the Champaign Fire Department, along with Neighborhood Services, Equity and Engagement, volunteers from the Christian Sheehan Smoke Alarm Blitz, and the American Red Cross going door to door Saturday checking smoke alarms and installing free alarms where they are needed. It starts at 8 a.m. The Champaign-Urbana Mass Transit District launching a new bus route in partnership with Carle Health, expanding service for patients and employees traveling to medical facilities. The route began operating this week. It's designed to improve access to Carle's clinics and hospital locations across Champaign and Urbana. MTD officials say the added service will help reduce transportation barriers for residents who rely on them. You're locally up to date from the Stevie J Broadcasting Newsroom. I'm Jim Miller.
11: Hello, this is Jeff Wilson. I'm your Republican congressional candidate for Illinois District 13. I love the United States, and I love Illinois, the land of Lincoln. I'm a U.S. Navy veteran, served on a nuclear submarine. I have a master's degree in nuclear engineering here at our very own University of Illinois, and I've served on the Champaign County Board. In addition to that, I'm married, I have 8 children and 11 grandchildren. And the reason I'm running for Congress is because we're so concerned about our children and our children's future. We need someone in Congress that represents our true land of Lincoln values like life, liberty, pursuit of happiness, with the confines of the Constitution, where we have freedom of speech, freedom to assemble, freedom to bear arms, freedom to keep our property. And right now, we're in the battle for our lives to keep our constitutional values against the onslaught of the current socialist movement. I encourage you to vote for me on Election Day and early voting, which begins on September 24th. You can reach me at my website, wilsonforcongress.com. This is Jeff Wilson. I approve this message, and this ad is paid for by Wilson for Congress. Thank you very much.
12: Hello again, everyone. Let's check weather. Free Central Illinois, Champaign-Urbana vicinity still on the backside of this closed air, upper or low through the Ohio Valley. That will move on out. Increased dry skies and with that, increased sunshine as we head on through the upcoming weekend. It'll be short-lived. Rain back in the forecast by mid next week. Speaking of which, a few sprinkles, a little mist around early on this morning. Mainly cloudy skies otherwise. Northeast breeze a bit gusty. The high around 71. Cloudiness lingers tonight down to 55. Tomorrow partly sunny. High around 70 and a light east wind. We'll settle into the lower 50s for tomorrow night. And the weekend forecast, partly cloudy on Saturday up to 72, 73 on Sunday. Later in the ball game on Saturday over to Ohio State, dry skies are expected for the entire game. North breezes and temperatures between 65 and 70 later in the ball game there. Here again, the weekend highs in the lower 70s up to 76 on Monday. Showers on the increase late Tuesday, more so Wednesday, Thursday next week with highs in the 70s. For CBD Broadcasting, I'm meteorologist Greg Soul.
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0: Yes, children now singing the theme from Combines.
1: Little Stevie.
0: Yeah, his name's Stevie.
1: Uh-huh.
0: ESPN 93.5, the great John Decker. Great.

0: White House. So lots of meetings today. It culminates with a state dinner this evening.
1: All right. Do you get a presser? Do you get a chance to talk to anybody?
0: Well, as it just so happens, I'm in the pool today. So we'll see whether
1: awesome.
0: Or not I get an opportunity. It is awesome. Just luck of the draw. So I'm very happy about that. So hopefully the president opens up his meeting with President Xi in the Oval Office, and then hopefully he and President Xi take some questions from reporters.
1: And this is full translation, correct? President Xi doesn't speak fluent enough English, I guess.
0: That is correct.
1: Yeah.
0: Absolutely. And so in the Oval Office, there will be a translator for President Xi, a translator for President Trump. So hopefully, again, I get that great opportunity. That doesn't come around that
1: no,
0: often. The last time President Xi was in Washington, D.C. was a decade ago. I was here, of course, covering that state visit when President Obama hosted President Xi. That's how long he's been in office, how long he's been in power.
1: Yeah.
0: And he's running for another 5-year term, by the way. So how about that?
1: Can I bet on that? Because I'll take Xi and the points.
0: Yeah, that's a good bet.
1: Yeah.
0: That's a good bet. I like that.
1: All right, Caroline Leavitt, who you used to work with, she was White House spokesperson, was on Sean Hannity's podcast. Listen to this, and I want your reaction to it.
2: Did you name people that act one way when they're questioning you? They want their moment, right?
3: Right.
2: They want their clip for the night.
3: Yeah.
2: So they get their time on the evening news.
3: Exactly.
2: Okay. And then off air, they're totally different people. Do you find that a lot?
3: Yeah, that's true.
2: Would you say they're phony?
3: There's a performative aspect to the briefing room.
2: Yeah.
3: In fairness, I think on both sides, right? But definitely with the press. And they have to do that because their bosses are demanding it. Mm-hmm. There's been times reporters have even said to me, I'm sorry I had to ask that today. You know, my bosses really wanted me to ask that. They know it's an unfair question, but they're not in control of their own livelihood. They are dictated by the editors and the execs at some of these companies.
1: Have you ever been in that situation, John Decker, where they say, you asked that question?
0: No, never. I mean, I ask what I ask. I worked at Fox News for 6 years, and Fox never told me, you must ask this question.
1: Yeah.
0: You have to ask this question. And I worked for Fox during the Obama years. So I was a journalist, and they respected that. Fox did. Well, when I was there, they knew I was going to ask the tough questions. And I was there during President Trump's first term at Fox, and they knew I'd ask the tough questions. Never admonished, you know, that was too tough. You were too tough on Trump. I thought you were going to play me a clip of Caroline Leavitt praising me. I was waiting for that. But, you know, she respected me, and I respected her, and I thought that she was a phenomenal press secretary to President Trump.
1: All right, let's get a little harder here. ABC calls you.
0: Okay.
1: You're now their White House correspondent. You're their big
0: star.
1: You're getting $3.5 million a year. But the guy says, I want you to ask some questions I want to hear. What would you say?
0: Well, I mean, if they're in line with, you know, reasonable questions, then I'm going to be right in line with what ABC. They're a good news organization. They're a respected news organization. And I'm sure that they're, you know, bureau chief, if that's the person having that conversation, would be thinking along the same lines I do about what is news and what is important on any given day.
1: But just say, this is a really unfair question, and $3.5 million salary. I mean, is there a compromise somewhere in there? I mean, it'd be hard.
0: I've gone through a long period of time. I've worked for some great companies, some of the most well-respected news organizations in the world, and I've managed to get through it without having to come up with your hypothetical, Stevie. So
1: good for you.
0: I'm betting that I'm going to continue that, and you know, have my respect and my dignity, and be respected by whatever party is in control of the White House.
4: Okay, how about this, John? Maybe times have changed.
0: Oh, I like
4: this. that now people feel like the editors or the, you know, news director feel like they need to interject to the young journalist that you need to ask this question. Whereas before, the decades of experience that you had, that was always never, you know, something that a news director would do.
0: Yeah. Look, you know, I mean, I you raise a good point, Diane. Times have changed. What Caroline spoke about in that interview is 100% accurate. There are people in the briefing room that are there to have a viral moment, to have a moment that they can play a clip of on the network.

0: business, and I've never been that person, and you know, I never will be. That's not my role. I don't want to be the news. I want to get news from the newsmakers, get news from the press secretary, from the president. That's always my goal.
1: Well, and you do it. There's no question about it. But how
0: I do. I always do it.
1: Who's the woman that is, what's her name? Caitlin.
0: Tell me.
1: Caitlin.
0: Caitlin Collins?
1: Caitlin,
0: yeah.
1: Collins, okay. Used to work at Fox.
2: Yeah.
1: And there's a clip on
0: she never worked at Fox. She never worked at Fox. She may have been a... She may have appeared like a long time ago, and she worked for the Daily Caller on Fox.
1: Okay, I'm sorry. She was on Fox with the Daily Caller bashing the left. So I'm saying that there's sometimes your knees get weak depending on the money, and some people can't hold a line necessarily.
0: Yeah, yeah, yeah.
1: So, it's unbelievable the role you're going to play, the room you're going to play in.
0: I've seen it. I'm not going to name names, but I've seen it. I've seen people appear one day literally on CNN and then the next day on Fox, and it's like two different people in terms of what's coming out of their mouth. So,
1: I'm telling you what.
0: This is what happens.
1: Listen, and the TV appearance is 3.5 minutes, and your mashed potato gig is $25,000 and a jet, okay?
0: There you go.
1: It's just business, okay? It just is. So anyway, so when you – and the thing about John Decker, maybe people don't know if they haven't heard us every week, but you will go in with an idea and then listen to responses and change your question, which very few have the confidence and the ability to do that.
0: Oh, absolutely. I'm constantly, you know, in my head rethinking, do I do that? Do I go in that direction? Do I pick up on what the president just said? Up until the moment that I pose that question to the president, I'm figuring out how to pose it, you know, the manner in which to pose it, and sometimes what subject to pose to the president, just based upon what has happened in the Oval Office prior to me just being chosen by the president to ask a question.
1: Yeah. Okay, so if you're in the Oval Office, there's been kind of a style where the president has somebody in there and it's kind of a few of you get a chance. I wonder if it'll be in two chairs together kind of thing. Would that happen?
0: Yeah, it will be right by that fireplace.
1: Yep.
0: Absolutely. And as we started speaking, I walked past the Secret Service and there's this huge line of Chinese journalists that are waiting to get in to the White House for this state visit. And the Chinese journalists, I must tell you, they are notorious for throwing elbows as we get into the Oval Office.
1: Excuse me?
0: Yeah, absolutely. So I'm always prepared, you know, when we do this. I worked out this morning. I'm ready.
1: Wait a minute. Wait, they physically do elbows to get ahead of you?
0: Mm-hmm. Absolutely. 100%. Yeah, there's pushing. Absolutely. I've experienced it. I experienced it literally a decade ago when President Xi came to the White House to meet with President Obama. So you have to be aware of that. And it's not just me saying that. This is just the view of every long-term veteran reporter who's had an experience with the Chinese press corps.
1: Well, it'd be a problem if it was Yao Ming. You know what I mean? That'd be kind of a big dude. So,
0: there you go. Yeah,
2: I wondered about the traveling of the journalists. Can they go like you do on Air Force One on President Xi's, you know, airplane?
0: That's a good question. I doubt it. I doubt that very much. You know, I think that they arrive here, commercial plane, you know, ahead of President Xi. Keep in mind, even when President Trump travels abroad, like to Beijing, I went and covered that trip, but I did not, on that particular trip, travel with the president on Air Force One. I got there commercially, and so I'm sure that's the case for most, if not all, of these journalists.
1: Well, I promise you that none of the elbow-using Chinese journalists contingent will ask a tough question of their president or they're in trouble, right? And they're not going to do that.
0: No, they are. Yeah, absolutely. They'll ask for asylum immediately.
1: It's just unbelievable. You're like Siberia. You're like, they'll send you to not Siberia. They say, where do they send them in China? That's bad. Like Siberia and Russia. I don't know. Anyway.
0: I don't know.
1: Anyway, it's interesting. Dynamic. I never thought they'd be a little shovey, pushy, but you're ready for it. You worked out this morning at 4:30.
0: I did, like every day.
1: All right. Well, this is different, man. This is China. This is Xi. He's a big dog now. It's a big deal. So
0: that's a big deal. Yeah, absolutely. We're talking about the leaders of the two largest economies in the world meeting. So the world really pays a lot of attention to what happens and what comes out of this meeting that's taking place over the course of the day.
1: Okay. Obviously, topics have to be Iran, have to be Taiwan, AI, I suppose, although I'm bewildered by the all of a sudden everybody's going to die Y2K of the AI. Except there's a midterm. Figure out.
0: Yeah. So you just hit on certainly items that will be on the agenda. Absolutely, 100%. But also, trade and tariffs always on the agenda when you're talking about a meeting between a U.S. president and a Chinese president, and that will be the case. That's probably the number one issue on the agenda.
1: Okay, well, they're not buying all the soybeans, I guess. Is that what I heard this morning? They're not really doing
0: everything. They're not fulfilling their pledge.
1: Well, then why would we suspend it? We extended 2 months to keep more talks going.
0: Yeah.
1: But if you work with a partner that doesn't do what they said they were going to do, how do you deal with that?
2: Right.
0: Yeah, that's a very good question. The president has been very respectful of President Xi. Speaks about how they have a very good relationship. And if the president, gets tough with President Xi, it's going to be not while the press is there. I guarantee you, it's going to be behind closed doors. In the Oval Office, no cameras present. But we'll see. We'll see what ultimately comes out of this meeting. I have to tell you that. The administration officials I've spoken to are really lowering expectations of anything major coming out of this meeting. You remember when President Trump traveled to Beijing, that was in mid-May, there was that big announcement that China's purchasing 200 Boeing planes. Remember that?
1: Yep.
0: So I don't think anything major in terms of that kind of purchase is going to be announced during the course of this visit.
1: It's when you go to an interpreter, too, I would think it'd be a little more difficult to be pointed because it's going to take forever. There's no real back and forth. There's a whole new dynamic with that, I would think.
0: Yeah, there is. There absolutely is a dynamic as it relates to that. And that's something that, the president's well aware of. It's not his first time meeting with President Xi. He's met with him quite a few times when you factor in his first term as well. We shall see. We shall see what comes out of this meeting. And like I said, I'm in the pool. So hopefully,
1: that's so cool.
0: The meetings open up and I get some opportunities with President Trump and maybe even President Xi.
1: I wonder how they pick the Chinese reporters because they all can't go in. So I don't know, rock, paper, scissors, something.
0: No, that's right. Yeah, I don't know. That's a very good question. I don't know how they do that. That's one way to do it, rock, paper, scissors.
1: Well, what if you're behind the Chinese journalists and they don't elbow you, but you can't get in your front row like you always have? Is that
0: No, that's not happening. That's just, I assert myself, Stevie. That has never happened and it won't happen. So, I'm pretty certain about that.
1: Just feel good.
2: I called that.
1: That's mine. you have to hold a boom mic today or no?
0: No, I do. Absolutely. Oh,
1: so you got to be in the front row. Yeah, got to be.
0: Yeah, got to be in the front row.
1: You're so darn good and talented. It's awesome to have you as a journalist for America. I would probably ask President Xi. So you released all the stuff from Wuhan, all the virus, and did that. Your horrible human rights. How do you want to fit into the world stage after you take Taiwan? I guess that'd be a bad question. and then Donald Trump, I would say.
0: Loaded question here, right? A little bit of a loaded question.
1: Donald Trump, I would say, what do you feel when you see your grandchildren? Something like that. Barbara Walters kind of thing. Good, you're on your own, bud. Good, you're on your own. But do you have any idea of timing so we could watch all this?
0: I think that we're talking about, we're Eastern time, so it's about 11:30 noon Eastern time. So, 10:30, 11 Central time for you. So, that's when we can expect all that potentially to happen.
1: And I know Fox will carry it. I would think a lot of CNNs, I would think everybody would carry that live. That's a big deal in the White House Oval and live.
0: Yes and no. I mean, I don't think so because as it turns out, as we're speaking, I'm getting word that for whatever reason, even though that federal judge ruled against the administration in denying access to CNN, Politico, and MS Now, I'm reading that this morning journalists from those three news outlets showed up and they were still denied access to the White House.
1: I thought that went away because of that ruling. Oh, okay.
0: I did too. So I don't think you're going to see any live coverage of what happens today. I think that there'll be solidarity among the television of pool,
1: wow.
0: and you will not see live coverage. Now, if you wanted to see live coverage, you'd have to go to whitehouse.gov because the White House always has their own camera in there, and they will broadcast that live.
1: So you don't think Fox would do it, huh?
0: I do not.
1: Wow.
0: No.
1: Okay.
0: I,
1: what about C-SPAN?
0: C-SPAN
1: always carries that.
0: No.
1: No?
0: No.
1: Whitehouse.gov is where I'll go. All right, well.
0: Whitehouse.gov is where you got to go if you want to watch that.
1: Regardless of what people are reporting, I guess you have to let them in?
0: Well, that's exactly right. You know, otherwise it's known as viewpoint discrimination, and that's illegal. So if you're going to open up the White House to the press, allow the press to work out of the places that the press works off, just off the briefing room, you have to let everybody in. You can't say you're not coming in because I don't like your stories.
1: Well, there's no,
0: you have to let all the news organizations.
1: But I mean, what if there's just no room? I mean, won't there be more news organizations than space?
0: When today, you mean?
1: Not everybody's going to get in the White House press briefing that might want to from Karakistan, or I guess it doesn't appeal.
0: Believe it, they pack people in.
1: I've seen it. Yeah.
0: You know. They pack it in. You know, so there's 49 seats in there, so those folks have seats. I have a seat. But then there's so many people, you know, on each side of the aisles, so they fill it in. Oh, there's no briefing today. And then as it relates to the meeting that the president will have with President Xi, if it opens up to the press, it's just the pool that will be permitted in. So
1: okay.
0: It's the Chinese pool, and it's the pool for the U.S. as well.
1: So as a lawyer, the only one on press row, by the way, the only lawyer.
0: I am, yes, true.
1: Can't the White House say, I don't have to let you in my house?
0: No, because it's not your house. It's the people's house.
1: But you can't you can't demand to be in every building that you want, can you? Or can you?
0: No, but if you're opening it up to the press,
1: and
0: it is open up to the press, then you can't distinguish, I want this news organization in and I want this news organization out. And I think one of the reasons why you see the solidarity is that even Fox, because Fox realizes, you know, the shoe could be on the other foot someday.
1: Well, they tried to do that during Obama. They were questioning Fox during Obama when you were there. So. Yeah,
0: they did.
1: I remember.
0: They did. And there was solidarity back then. It was CNN that backed Fox at the time.
1: Okay.
0: So, you know, that's the reason why you see it coming full circle now.
1: Okay. John Decker, big day. Thanks for jumping on. We appreciate it. A great television. See John on WAND Decatur because Gray just bought them a year or so ago. But we'll watch for your questions and reporting. Good luck today.
0: Oh, thanks a lot, Stevie. Thanks, Dan. Always appreciate it. Have a great weekend, and I'll talk to you next week for sure.
1: Thank you. John Decker, terrific. Always great to have him on. So many of you commented how much you enjoy having him on.
2: That's right.
1: And he's keyed up today. You could hear his exercise coming through from 4:30 a.m.
2: Exactly. He's ready to fling some elbows to the
1: Chinese
2: reporters.
1: He'll have the boom, and he will go forward.
2: That's interesting.
1: I'm sorry I hit you in the head. Move over. But I wonder if they're bilingual.
2: But we've talked about how long he's held that boom mic on some of these long
1: meetings. 2-3 hours.
2: And we asked, you know, if he has essentially like a fly fishing apparatus on his belt or that works.
1: Seriously, that you'd need that.
2: Exactly.
1: That's too long of a day, and it'd be embarrassing to bop the president in the head. I'm sure the Secret
2: Service. I'm sorry, sir. I was getting tired.
1: My arms are tired. All right, we check your weather. Meteorologist Greg Solier.
3: Logan, everyone, let's check weather. Free Central Illinois, Champaign, Urbana, and this Saturday. Little change in the overall weather pattern for now, but a gradual increase in sunshine expected over at least the front part of the weekend. Next weather system on the plains will bring welcome moisture there and some increased outdoor work and harvest delays around here at some point into the first half of next week. In the meantime, for the day today, skies remain mostly cloudy, a little sprinkle and mist activity around early on this morning. Highs up around 71 with a northeast breeze. Cloudiness tonight, 55. Partly sunny tomorrow and 70 on a light east wind. We'll bottom out at 53 for tomorrow night. Weekend forecast, partly cloudy up to 72 here on Saturday with the 60s. Later the ball game over at Ohio State. Dry skies there. Partly sunny here on Sunday, 73. We're in the mid-70s on Monday. Then Tuesday, Wednesday, Thursday, shower activity breaks out, especially by mid-next week with highs in the 70s. Nights moderating to the lower 60s. For CBD Broadcasting, I'm meteorologist Greg Solgay.
1: All right, thank you so much, Greg. Appreciate it. ESPN 93.5. I wonder, and we've talked about it, but haven't really gotten serious about it, but I do wonder if we brought John Decker to the iHotel, had a room with microphones, I think people would come. I think we had a conversation with John Decker about everything.
2: Right.
1: I think there'd be a lot of interest.
2: Well, and we can work with WAND.
1: Yeah, true. And, true that.
2: Especially since we know Jacob Gordon is a friendly and a listener, so.
1: Well, it'd be pretty entertaining because he's just been everywhere with a lot of presidents. Mm-hmm. So every president since Bill Clinton. So 217-359-2255, would people come? Right, Fisher just, National Bank text line.
2: Like text in John, J-O-N?
1: No, just text in yes or no.
2: Okay.
1: Depends on when it would be, but we really ought to do that because he would be, he's fantastic. He makes these presentations and he takes questions. And I mean, he's out there a little bit on the mashed potato circuit.
2: I used to love organizing these opportunities when I worked radio for years down in Lafayette, Louisiana. And
1: with promotional things.
2: Yes.
1: We don't do as much of.
2: And it's such a great experience for everybody because we have such a connection.
1: Yeah.
2: With some of these regular guests.
1: We get so many people that comment about John Decker. But I have not seen him myself on WAND. Maybe it's on too late if he's doing a 10 o'clock hit or something.
2: Right.
1: But I'm sure he does earliers too. Mm-hmm. But it's not on every day. But some days he does 45 hits, as they call them. Mm-hmm. 45 hits on TV.
2: And he'll always know the reporter's name.
1: He knows
2: name,
1: the names
2: you know.
1: Of people. No, he's...
2: Thank you, Kim. I was just thinking.
1: No,
2: you know,
1: I know. But, no, it's crazy. And I don't know if they ask follow-ups. Most of the time, I'm sure it's recorded.
2: Yeah.
1: I don't think there's a time where he's live because I don't think Gray... coordinates like that. It's not a network. They just own a lot of TV stations.
2: Okay.
1: So it's not like Fox or CNN.
2: Yeah, it's probably packages that you could download to put in the newscast.
1: I'm sure there are. And then they decide whether they want that for their station.
2: Absolutely.
1: Depending on area. All right, 757. Text if you want to comment on anything we've done or said.
2: 217-359-2255 on the Fisher National Bank text line.
1: And we're also giving away, thanks to Jets Pizza and by Smith Burger Company, we're giving away football tickets. The next game opportunity will be homecoming. We do have tickets. And if you're interested, you just text in Illini.
2: Homecoming, by the way, with the festivities starting on Sunday after that Ohio State game with the 5K and the pancakes and the dying of the fountain. So that's always a fun to experience, and that'll be Sunday after 9.
1: All right, we'll be back. It's ESPN 93.5. We'll check your Fox News at the top of the hour. Another hour to go with our pitmaster extraordinaire, Tim Onstott. 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
1: China's leader will soon head to the White House. I'm Dave Anthony, Fox News, where President Trump will give him red carpet treatment like last night when the president greeted Xi Jinping after arriving at Joint Base Andrews. The two leaders have already agreed to extend a temporary trade truce till January. They'll also talk about economic issues and Taiwan and artificial intelligence.
2: We do expect some kind of an AI hotline to be established between the U.S. and the Chinese. The NSA and FBI put out a joint advisory just last month accusing Chinese AI systems of stealing American companies' IP. The month before that, the FBI accused state-backed hackers in China of targeting critical infrastructure here in the United States.
1: Fox's Peter Doocy at the White House has some lawmakers push for regulations to ensure AI does not get dangerously out of control. Australia is investigating OpenAI after one of its artificial agents hacked into a government healthcare website. OpenAI's chief global affairs officer, Chris Dehane, just told Fox.
3: There have been no personal medical records that were impacted by this. We then turned that information over to the Australian government. We work with governments and other entities that are potentially impacted to be able to help them remediate any of the exploitations that made them vulnerable.
1: Israel's Prime Minister Benjamin Netanyahu will address the UN General Assembly later today.
4: The Israeli leader is expected to discuss the war with Iran, the upcoming anniversary of the October 7th terrorist attack, and other broader issues, possibly even including New York Mayor Mamdani.
1: Zahra Mamdani had called for Netanyahu's arrest, accusing Israel genocide for all the Palestinian deaths in Gaza and the war against Hamas. Fox's Trey Yingst also reports from Tel Aviv.
4: The speech comes as Israel is asking the world for prayers in the aftermath of a car ramming attack on Wednesday in the West Bank. The critically injured victim is the son of the Israeli ambassador to the United States.
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1: We have an update on the Venezuelan immigrant shot by an ICE agent on Sunday in Austin, Texas, leading to anti-ICE protests and Democrat scrutiny.
9: Congressman Greg Cassar talked to Wilbur Garces Perez and learned a medical specialist determined
10: he needs surgery to remove this bullet.
9: Garces Perez, a delivery driver, was shot by an ICE agent in Austin last Sunday. He is at an ICE facility near San Antonio, accused of being in the country illegally. A federal judge has blocked his deportation. Congressman Cassar criticized ICE because the agent who fired the shot was not wearing required equipment.
10: Public pledge from ICE was that every ICE officer would be wearing a body cam by August. We're in September.
9: Grinnell Scott, Fox News.
1: Also in Texas, another man in the country illegally is facing a federal gun charge. Prosecutors allege Jose Pantoja Morales from Mexico grabbed a police officer's gun in Dallas in a struggle and shot and wounded him. Now a controversial deportation case near the northern border.
11: Paul LePage, the former Republican governor of Maine, who is currently running for Congress, says his son's father-in-law has a work permit and is being wrongfully deported. LePage, who is a Trump ally, spoke at a news conference after being endorsed by a police union, saying the man is being removed by ICE, quote, because he's from a country that's not liked by certain people in Washington. Homeland Security officials have not publicly commented. In December, President Trump endorsed LePage prior to his June primary. As governor, LePage enacted policies that cut state benefits for many migrants and made statements denigrating asylum seekers, touting that record in an ad this week, emphasizing that he supports, quote, legal but not illegal immigration. Tanya J. Powers, Fox News.
1: We just got an unemployment update showing a slight drop in first-time claims last week, 197,000. On Wall Street, worry about bonds could lead to another sell-off in stocks. Dow futures down almost 200 points as Treasury yields hit 22-year highs. I'm Dave Anthony. This is Fox News.
12: Here's a look at local news. Champaign Park District getting another boost from the community with 70 new trees donated this year by the Lumpkin Family Foundation. It's the fourth year of support, bringing the total to more than 400 trees planted across the district. Urbana police say a 35-year-old man remains hospitalized after being shot multiple times Tuesday night near the McDonald's on Cunningham Avenue. Victim suffered several gunshot wounds to the abdomen and was rushed into surgery. Multiple agencies used drones and a canine to search, but the suspect has yet to be located. A Champaign man sentenced to 10 years in prison for felon possession of a firearm connected to a 2024 high-speed chase that prompted a lockdown at Booker T. Washington STEM Academy. They say Travoy Fonville fled from police before his car became disabled and all occupants ran. Officers later recovered firearms tossed during the chase. DNA analysis linked Fonville to one of the weapons. You're locally up to date from the Stevie J Broadcasting Newsroom. I'm Jim Miller.
13: All right, thank you, Jim Miller. It's 8:06, second hour. I'm Stevie J. There's Diane Ducey.
14: Good morning.
13: Got Tim Onstad on the Smoke Show. One of the best smokers in America.
14: Yeah, and so much is done with these tailgate parties, and that's something that we touched on. And, you know, of course, his competitions and things like that. We had touched on the topic of keeping things fresh and different types of spices and marinades. If you have something that you'd like to chime in on and ask Tim a question, 217-359-2255.
13: Okay, yes, it's 8:06. Our meteorologist is Greg Solier, who is a cyclist as well.
15: I'm hungry.
13: Probably enters
15: the hungry.
14: Especially when we're talking about Tim.
13: And yeah, I know.
14: We had some grazing, the three of us, ourselves at one of those tailgate parties.
13: Oh, boy.
15: Yeah, exactly.
13: Hey, I'll tell Tim,
15: you,
13: how
15: the
13: you
15: hours
13: doing?
15: That we keep, it's about lunchtime for
13: no
15: us
13: kidding.
15: Now, isn't it?
13: No, I got it. Oh, Tim, how you doing? What do you got there? Oh, can I have a bite? Okay, thank you. Grazing is a real science.
14: Absolutely.
15: Yes. It's, yes.
13: You can't look
15: chewing
13: like
15: down the profits.
13: You just kind of graze by, grab a little one, and kind of go back with your fake nose and glasses, and there you grab another one.
14: Mm-hmm.
13: People look around going.
15: Yeah. Take one with the right hand, one with the left hand next time around.
13: I don't think it's particularly easy to make bulk. Like if you're doing 5 briskets or 10 racks of ribs, I mean, that's, you got to watch a lot. It's like playing bingo, man. A lot of cards to watch. Bingo. Hold your cards.
14: I'm sure Tim would appreciate you comparing his grilling to bingo.
13: Well, it's multitasking. You know, usually guys aren't good at multitasking.
14: Right.
13: Guys have to get one thing at a time. Women can do 15 things at once. Think about another 20. It's a remarkable skill.
15: Mm-hmm.
13: But guys go, okay, you just asked me to close the door. Confirm? And
14: then you close the door
13: and they'll ask you to grab napkins and you're not even sure where they are. And so it's just so sad. So sad.
15: Jerry Seinfeld does, we saw him in concert a year or so ago, does a nice bit about guys enlisting. We're trying. We're doing the best we can.
13: It's not possible because guys don't, if you talk to your son or daughter, I'm having a hard time retaining every word.
14: Right.
13: I get the essence. I can do that. But women can go word for word on a conversation like that. It's stunning. Mm-hmm. It's amazing talent. I don't think we recognize it enough. I mean, Janet will do 7 things and then kick the door shut with her foot. And then I'm saying, okay, you want me to go get the mail. That I'm confirming we are now headed that direction, and then something happens. You look, oh, that's pretty.
14: I know,
13: then
14: exactly.
13: You forget the mail.
14: It's
13: you forget
14: totally detoured.
13: You just forget.
14: How many times?
15: A couple hours later, you turn back.
13: No.
15: Oh, what did I go out for?
14: I feel like that's gender neutral. I'm oftentimes staring into the refrigerator going, why did I open it?
13: Well, everybody has those diseases.
15: No, yeah.
13: All right.
15: What did I get up and move over here for? What
14: no,
15: did I feel?
14: Exactly.
13: I did that last night. Here we go. And it generally comes back. You just go retrace your steps.
14: Exactly.
13: Go, that's what it was. And you get more steps for
14: the
13: day. It's all good. Weather brought to you by Busey Bank for over 158 years. They've been in our county. Busey, member FDIC. Greg Solier is our weatherman. What you seeing there, fella?
15: Yeah, still got this October-looking sky and kind of dingy temperatures, but we're making inroads and getting back to seasonal norms. We'll do so over the course of the weekend. It'll be kind of an increase with sunshine. Not completely blue skies for a long while, but we'll work on it for you here over the next few days. And what little glimpses of sun we get the next couple, all the while better, sitting between two weather systems. One is going to reestablish a big upper low and wind it up the eastern seaboard. They're already realigning some of the Major League Baseball schedule. Cubs in Boston, I think, are changing some dates around Friday and over the weekend to get away from and play those remaining games with a nor'easter, the big one, first one of the year for those folks. And then rain on the plains. Where was this months and years ago? Nebraska, Kansas, all the way down to New Mexico. And we're going to trail it back by early next week to Hurricane Polo setting records in the eastern Pacific. Yeah, we've been talking about it. There's going to be some tropical action in the southwest and some of that moisture as well into the plains and is heading eastbound mid next week. Out the door this morning, right around the 60-degree mark. Clouds stick around. Still a little suspended mist and dampness in the air here for the next couple of hours. We'll top out this afternoon a little bit below average, but still making inroads at around 70, 71 degrees. Down tonight to a low of 55. Partly sunny tomorrow and a partly cloudy Saturday, so a little more sun for the weekend. 70 tomorrow, 72 Saturday, 73 on Sunday. Will be mid to upper 60s later in the ballgame. Dry skies for Illinois and Ohio State. And after a dry Monday here at 76, we're into showers. Late Tuesday, more so Wednesday next week, and Thursday with daytime temperatures in the mid-70s. For CBJ Broadcasting, I'm meteorologist Greg Solvay.
13: Yeah, Bears lost Caleb Williams. That was a bummer. We'll see. He's week to week, and now Tyson Bagent is the backup quarterback on concussion
14: protocol.
13: Yeah, I didn't see it, where he got hit. I saw the end of that game. I didn't see where he got hurt, but somebody hit him in the head. And then Case Keenum. He's going to be the third string guy that could very well start against Philadelphia. We'll have the next Bear broadcast on WQQB Q96 on Monday night for Monday Night Football. Go Bears.
14: And so I was just looking up Joe Flacco. Will dartless Giants pursue trade for Flacco Harbaugh reunion? It says here in a question mark in this Cincinnati Inquirer that was posted 14 hours ago.
13: Okay, has it happened?
14: Joe Flacco, 41.
13: You don't see that it's happened. They were talking about sending two Cincinnati Bengal players to get Joe Flacco, the backup for Joe Burrow, who's very susceptible to injury. And Joe Flacco and John Harbaugh, the new coach of the Giants, teamed up in Baltimore for a Super Bowl together.
14: Right.
13: So
14: Baltimore Suns also have this question mark. John Harbaugh's Giants have a quarterback crisis. Could Joe Flacco be the answer?
13: Maybe.
14: They're all like question marks. They're not locking into an answer from what I can see.
13: Okay. And then switching to baseball, the Cubs are now a game back of the San Diego Padres, who have won a crazy amount of games in the last 30 days. It's unbelievable. They don't lose anymore. So the Padres are now the number one wild card, meaning the Cubs would have to go to San Diego because the Cubs have the tiebreaker over Philadelphia and the Padres. So all the Cubs have to do is tie and they'll be the one, meaning they get to play the best of three in Wrigley Field, which is a huge advantage. So we will see how that shakes out. The White Sox are one game behind in the Central. They're behind Cleveland, but again, the White Sox hold the tiebreaker, meaning what they do head-to-head. And fortunate both Cubs and the White Sox have the tiebreaker, so all they got to do is tie. They don't have to win. They just need a tie.
14: Mm-hmm.
13: And it was announced that the Cubbies play today. Is it today?
14: Against Miami. Are they finishing that series?
13: Yeah, I think so. And then they play a doubleheader tomorrow and a single game Saturday, postponing or canceling, rather, the Sunday game so they have time for the playoffs.
14: And that's the Boston Red Sox series.
13: Yeah, it's interesting how you could do that. Obviously, give your team a day's rest, but why couldn't the rest of baseball do that?
14: Agreed.
13: I mean, I wonder why the Cubs got okay to do that with Boston. Both headed to the playoffs.
14: Right.
13: But to give that advantage of an extra day doesn't seem fair to the other playoff teams they might play.
14: But you're right. Today, it's the Marlins up at Wrigley with a 6:40 start.
13: 6:40, okay.
14: And tomorrow, September 24... Today, September 24, it's a 1:20 start.
13: But tomorrow they play a doubleheader in Boston? They're doing a night game? They should do a day game.
14: They want to take Sunday off the table, right?
13: Well, they do, but you're taking a night game, flying early tomorrow, early, because they got an 11:30 That's kind of a pinch. Wonder why they do that, considering the one seed and the wild card still in play.
14: Well, since they have a day game against the Marlins from Wrigley tonight, or today, they'll probably leave tonight.
13: Okay, I thought you said 6:40 tonight, so it is a day game.
14: I did, but I thought today was Wednesday.
13: Okay, so this is a day game. That makes sense. Then they fly tonight to Boston. Okay, that's all good.
14: Now we've determined the Cubs schedule.
13: It's just
14: that'll
13: incredible.
14: Be on US 105 night.
13: You tell me the wild card isn't a good thing. How many teams are still alive? A lot.
14: Right.
13: And positioning, it's all good to keep them playing to the end.
14: Neck and neck on some of these schedules. We'll have Atlanta and Green Bay tonight, by the way, for NFL action. And the Philadelphia Eagles face the Bears for Monday Night Football. So taking note of that. And that could be more healing for like a Caleb Williams hamstring, right? Is he totally out? I thought it just said kind of questionable.
13: Week to week, and I just don't think Ben Johnson said week to week, but for him to play Monday would be a pretty big surprise. They have to give a status update. They can say questionable or doubtful. I mean, each have a different meaning, but they have to be honest about it. They can't not report that. So I don't think many think he'll play Monday, but maybe the next week's, which is stunning based on the writhing and pain that he's getting criticism for. Can't win, man.
14: So St. Louis over Pittsburgh yesterday. Do they have a day game today?
13: They play at 10:40 pregame, 11:35 first pitch. If you want to listen to the Cubbies and the
14: Cardinals.
13: Pittsburgh Pirates. Yeah. Pittsburgh has Skeens pitching. Paul Skeens was. I don't know what's happened to him, but his velocity's down. They're worried about him. He's not the pitcher he was last year.
14: Okay. So Kansas City over the Chicago White Sox 5-4, making the American League interesting because Boston Red Sox beat Cleveland 1-0
13: yesterday.
14: Still
13: one game lead for Cleveland. And again, all the White Sox have to do is tie.
14: Mm-hmm.
13: So.
14: Okay, so we have Illinois volleyball against number 15 Minnesota. Show up at Huff Hall at 7 o'clock tonight. Let's stuff Huff. USC in town Saturday at 7. We also have Illinois soccer at West Lafayette to face Purdue at 6 o'clock. Sunday, they'll host Oregon. Illinois soccer with Senior Day on Sunday. Can you believe?
13: Senior Day?
14: I know.
13: What?
14: That means they're wrapping up their homestand, right?
13: I think so.
14: Unbelievable how fast this is going.
13: They don't play very many matches, do they?
14: I know.
13: They play in the spring?
14: And remember how many? They have like five ties in this season or something?
13: Well, is this, I don't know what the soccer schedule, they play in the spring as well? I don't know.
14: I don't know either, but I took note of that and was like, what?
13: It's probably spring as well because, you know, fall and then spring and the golf does that, so.
14: Yeah, you're right. Basketball with Dylan Betts in that 7-4 has been trending in Illini Nation. And, of course, the Orange Crust selling out so quickly in less than 10 minutes.
13: 9 minutes to sell out 3,000 seats?
14: Yeah.
13: And, of course, if you don't get in line at 11 in the morning, you won't get down low.
14: I don't know that you do that anymore. I think it's just hitting your button.
13: No, you
14: at 4 o'clock, you're hitting the computer.
13: They tell you where you are?
14: I
13: thought it was first come, first serve.
14: Okay. I thought it was all you're just sitting at home and hit and go as soon as you see the clock click to 4 o'clock.
13: That's to buy the tickets, but to sit low, you always had to go early. Huh. Otherwise, you're up high.
14: Okay.
13: So, but who has the schedule to go at 11 in the morning?
14: They might find
13: the schedule because Illinois could be very, very good.
14: Anyway, it's a hot ticket, so
13: it's
14: let's go.
13: And we'll be giving those away all season as well. Illinois basketball tickets anywhere in the arena is hot stuff because of the team we have come. We're going to be a top five preseason basketball team.
14: At 217-359-2255, it's anticipated weather, says Becky. And John, Cubs against Boston on Sunday was moved to Friday due to the nor'easter weather.
13: Weather-related, not playoff-related. Well, it works out playoff-related for both Boston and Cubs. Both are in.
14: Right.
13: So that's interesting.
14: And then Dirk is mentioning probably won't even play Saturday if they're up there.
13: Oh, that is.
14: About moving
13: Greg
14: the games
13: mentioned that.
14: To
13: yeah.
14: Tampa, Florida or something.
13: They can't get – well, why would they get them in?
14: And then
13: I guess it matters for the Cubs and the tiebreaker and all that other stuff.
14: That's right.
13: Okay, yeah.
14: So, and then there's a bunch of comments about John Decker coming to
13: town. All right,
14: I want
13: to get to those coming up. We'll check your weather. Our meteorologist is Greg Solier. 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
16: Logan, everyone, let's check weather. Free Central Illinois, Champaign, Urbana, and vicinity. Little change in the overall weather pattern for now, but a gradual increase in sunshine expected over at least the front part of the weekend. Next weather system on the plains will bring welcome moisture there and some increased outdoor work and harvest delays around here at some point into the first half of next week. In the meantime, for the day today, skies remain mostly cloudy. A little sprinkle and mist activity around early on this morning. Highs up around 71 with a northeast breeze. Cloudiness tonight, 55. Partly sunny tomorrow and 70 on a light east wind. We'll bottom out at 53 for tomorrow night. Weekend forecast, partly cloudy up to 72 here on Saturday with the 60s later in the ballgame over at Ohio State. Dry skies there. Partly sunny here on Sunday, 73. We're in the mid-70s on Monday. Then Tuesday, Wednesday, Thursday, shower activity breaks out, especially by mid-next week with highs in the 70s. Nights moderating to the lower 60s. For CVD Broadcasting, I'm meteorologist Greg Solje.
17: I'm Elizabeth MacDonald, and this is the Fox Business Report.
18: New claims for unemployment benefits declined to 197,000 last week. It's a historically low level and the lowest since mid-July. Subdued jobless claims continue to suggest employers are not conducting wide-scale layoffs. Continuing claims for the week ending September 12th also declined to 1.71 million. Stock futures are under pressure. Yields on U.S. Treasuries have been higher this morning. The FDA has approved a treatment from Eli Lilly for people with type 2 diabetes. It's a once-a-week insulin injection. Lilly shares are narrowly higher. And Gucci is breaking with its Italian tradition. It's unveiled a new line of luxury sneakers labeled Made in China, a sign of Gucci working to control costs. That's your Fox Business Report. I'm Jenny Coselda, invested in you.
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13: Had a good conversation with John Decker, Gray Television's White House correspondent. Really good. Exceptional this morning. He was pretty keyed up because he'll be in the pool. Very few reporters will be in the Oval Office with President Xi from China and President Trump from the United States, and maybe gets a question or three. We'll see what happens. He mentioned that the Chinese journalists traditionally have sharp elbows, meaning there's great positioning going on. They're not afraid to get a little physical, but he's not either. He's going to be carrying the boom mic. It's not going to be covered because of the unity they're showing with the ban that the president put on CNN, MS Now, and Politico. So it doesn't seem like that'll be on live TV, but whitehouse.gov will have it for sure. Uh-huh. And then I said, we've talked about it, never really acted seriously about getting John Decker to come to our town and do a little Q&A and a talk. I put it at the iHotel.
14: Right.
13: And so I said, if you are interested, let me know. And apparently a few are. So.
14: Well, Shannon Savoy said, yes, love to see John Decker if he comes to town. And Karen and Muhammad said the same. David had said yes to John Decker as headliner. Both of you should be on the speaker's list and maybe an Illini player, football or basketball. The event could be labeled as, without political agenda, as an evening of unity in the community.
13: I think he's not going to be political. He'll be informative.
14: Right.
13: He's a journalist.
14: And talk about various presidents that he's covered.
13: I think it's fascinating to process of which he goes through to get in the White House every day. So behind the scenes, things like that. Mm-hmm. It's not to say, and he would never do that. Because, again, I don't know how the man votes, which is perfect.
14: Yes.
13: That's how it should be. For a journalist, you should not know their point of view. If you are a pure journalist, if you're editorial, I need to know your point of view, right? It's a different deal,
14: mm-hmm.
13: different style, different everything.
14: And Ryan and Fisher mentioned, yes, if he rides on a combine.
13: Yeah, because children and combines are now singing the theme.
14: Exactly.
13: Yeah, I get it. No, that's good.
14: Thanks for the comments.
13: It'd be good to have him. It's just a question of timing. What's his life like? Because, boy, I think he's scheduled out. And when he's not working, they've scheduled out. He and his wife, Caroline, go everywhere.
14: Yeah.
13: So, I mean, I'm talking U.S. Open. Rolling Stones.
14: Yes. Got to get those concerts
13: hard,
14: in. I love that.
13: Play hard.
14: Mm-hmm.
13: We're going to have Tim Onsaw coming up. Smoke. Talk about your grill and your smoker.
14: And we love hearing from you. 217-359-2255 on the Fisher National Bank text line. And you can always keep in touch with us on Twitter or X. You're at StevieJayFM. I'm at Diane_Ducey and StevieJay.com.
13: Okay. And we're live and in focus, thanks to Dennis. Too focused if you want to watch us on YouTube and or
14: got
13: X.
14: A little too close.
13: Really too close. Kind of want that in the back of the room.
14: Okay.
13: 827. Sarah Champagne, managing partner, Ben Patron.
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26: Fox News, I'm Tom Graham. President Trump hosting Chinese leader Xi Jinping in Washington today. The two leaders expected to discuss Taiwan, trade, and artificial intelligence. The visit follows a warning about Chinese hackers.
27: The NSA and FBI put out a joint advisory just last month accusing Chinese AI systems of stealing American companies' IP.
26: Fox's Peter Ducey at the White House. The UN General Assembly continues in New York City. Israeli Prime Minister Benjamin Netanyahu is set to speak today. A powerful nor'easter threatening millions along the East Coast through Saturday from Virginia to Massachusetts.
28: The biggest impacts are expected from Long Island to New England, where strong winds, coastal flooding, high surf, and beach erosion will become concerns. Gusts could exceed 45 miles an hour with locally higher gusts possible.
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0: Here's a look at local news. Urbana police say a 35-year-old man remains hospitalized after being shot multiple times Tuesday night near the McDonald's on Cunningham Avenue. Victim suffered several gunshot wounds to the abdomen and was rushed into surgery. Multiple agencies used drones and a canine to search, but the suspect has yet to be located. A Champaign man sentenced to 10 years in prison for felon possession. Firearm connected to a 2024 high-speed chase that prompted a lockdown at Booker T. Washington STEM Academy. They say Travoy Fonville fled from police before his car became disabled and all occupants ran. Officers later recovered firearms tossed during the chase. DNA analysis linked Fonville to one of the weapons. Champaign Park District getting another boost from the community with 70 new trees donated this year by the Lumpkin Family Foundation. It's the fourth year of support, bringing the total to more than 400 trees planted across the district. You're locally up to date from the Stevie J Broadcasting Newsroom. I'm Jim Miller.
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2: Logan, everyone, let's check weather. Free Central Illinois, Champaign, Urbana, and Vicinity still on the backside of this closed air upper low through the Ohio Valley. That will move on out, increased dry skies, and with that, increased sunshine as we head on through the upcoming weekend. It'll be short-lived. Rain back in the forecast by mid next week. Speaking of which, a few sprinkles, a little mist around early on this morning, mainly cloudy skies otherwise. Northeast breeze a bit gusty, the high around 71. Cloudiness lingers tonight down to 55. Tomorrow partly sunny, high around 70. And a light east wind. We'll settle into the lower 50s for tomorrow night. The weekend forecast, partly cloudy on Saturday, up to 72, 73 on Sunday. Later in the ball game on Saturday over to Ohio State, dry skies are expected for the entire game. North breezes and temperatures between 65 and 70 later in the ball game there. Here again, the weekend highs in the lower 70s, up to 76 on Monday. Showers on the increase late Tuesday, more so Wednesday, Thursday next week with highs in the 70s. For CBD Broadcasting, I'm meteorologist Greg Sol.
13: Well, one thing about the Ohio State-Illinois game, there's not one Buckeye, not one out of 100.

0: And now award-winning competition pitmaster Tim Onstad.
1: Yes, he's becoming famous, how good he is at briskets and everything else. You kind of got a deep bench. You can go ribs, you can go chicken, pork, you can do the desserts, you can do, I mean, you got it going on. You and Donna just knocking it out of the park here.
2: I heard barbecue compared with bingo a while ago. That was kind of strange.
3: Exactly.
1: That's right. I just think your multitasking is stunning.
3: Right.
1: I mean, again, men generally can't multitask. Maybe you can with 4 briskets and 15 racks of ribs. I couldn't do that.
2: That is the challenging part, getting 4 totally different meats ready to go a half hour apart and making them look nice and taste good and all that.
1: You're doing that left-handed, man. You're just good at it.
3: And it's on the same grill or pit or whatever?
1: The big old
2: there are some people that have different pits or different setups for different things, like cans for chicken or ribs or something. And we just do it all on the Outlaw smoker. It's really versatile and... Boy, Jay Craig at Outlaws designed a good machine. It pumps it out.
1: But. Now, when you're done with that, Tim, legitimately, minute by minute, how much time does it take to get it to where it's ready for the next one?
2: Oh, 30 minutes.
1: That's it?
2: Yeah. We just scrape down the grill with our aluminum foil. We empty the ashes out. The cool down period is what takes a long time. I really don't like messing with it when it's hot. But if we're, Donna has banned me from doing doubles, but if we're at the rare occasion where we've done a double, where you're cooking Saturday and then turn around, or turning in Saturday and turn around and getting ready and doing it again Sunday, it's about a 30-minute clean out, get the ashes out, get the grates wipe down, get the water pans emptied and refilled, and then we're off and ready to go again. So we were supposed to be in Jackson, Tennessee today, and that has canceled.
1: Why?
2: There were teams canceling. They had a full boat of at least 26 teams coming in. Judges were canceling. And it has a lot to do. There were some big competitions that were competing with that for teams, but I think the majority of that comes down to the fuel prices right
1: really?
2: Now.
1: Really? Because you're not getting great mileage hauling stuff, right?
2: No. We have a pretty modern truck, a 23 Ram with a 6.7 Cummins engine in it. And when we're pulling the RV, we're getting around 9 miles a gallon.
1: Wow. That's
2: so our round trip was going to cost us, at today's fuel prices, around $600.
1: Oh, wow. Just for gas? Yikes.
2: Yeah, just for the fuel. Now, back on April 20th, I checked it out. The that same trip would have been a more reasonable, less than $300.
1: Wow. To double. Completely double.
2: Yeah.
1: That's crazy.
2: And, and that's hurting a lot of people, and I think that you know, when people look at increases in prices of everything else, well, that's going to go back to the trucking. And imagine, you know, that's at 9 miles a gallon. Our semis are running right around 7 to 7.5 at Gale Ferrix Trucking. So compute that out in your head, and how much it costs to fill up a truck with 300 gallons of diesel.
1: 300 gallons. That's what
2: you're
1: talking.
2: $2,500.
3: Oh my goodness!
1: Wow.
2: Yeah.
1: That is a lot. So all you can do in this business is simply raise prices to haul, because that's the cost of business, man. That's it.
2: Yeah, we've got some customers that are really good. Well, we've got excellent customers, I'll tell you that. But they have been super understanding about the fuel surcharges and that type of thing. And with the barbecue competition, when they have a prize purse, they don't pay a fuel surcharge on top of that. So so that keeps a lot of people at home when that happens.
1: Well, and you're having to watch that daily, and there are big swings in the diesel, isn't it?
2: Oh yeah, oh yeah. It well, for today, it dropped. I did not have that prepared, but it dropped considerably today. It went from $5.29 wholesale price. Now this is wholesale, so you got to add the 85 cent taxes, deliveries, profit for the.
1: Man.

0: it dropped to 486.8 for today from yesterday's price. So it's pretty volatile.
1: It's hard to know why. I mean, it might jump tomorrow, so it might jump up. So it's can't predict this stuff.
0: Yeah. But we had a plan going into Jackson, and we started off with Big Bang and doing real well in Gadsden, and then I got a new item for our process, and that was a legit real Cambro that holds meat. It's what the caterers use to hold their food hot mm-hmm. when they're taking it from their kitchen to wherever their event is. And what I was doing was taking the meat off of the smoker after, you know, it's been wrapped, our big, what we call the big meats, the pork shoulder and the brisket, and we were vending it and then putting it into the Cambro. I was messing up. I was not vending it long enough, so it was still sitting in there steaming and cooking and overcooking. Mm. And so that was, I think that was our big problem. We had a plan to vent for a little longer, did about 15 to 20 minute vent where the meat didn't get cooled down, but all the steam got away, and get it in there and then hold it. And I think that was going to be key to us doing a little better this weekend.
1: Unbelievable. But it comes down to equipment like that and 10 minutes, you know. Wow.
0: Yeah.
1: Unbelievable.
0: Yeah, it's the little things.
1: Yeah, it really is. Well, all right. So Dedicated Diesel doing a lot of truck inspections, I guess, huh?
0: Oh yeah, we're inspecting. I haven't checked the numbers this week, but I know on Monday there was a line, and just be patient. We're not allowed by the state to take appointments. We've had a lot of people ask about that. It's first come, first serve, and we'll get them through just as quick as we safely can.
1: What's the logic behind no appointments? I'm just curious.
0: Why is this above my pay grade?
1: Okay.
0: You're going to have to ask the state about that.
1: Next time I talk to Governor Pritzker, I'll ask that question. So
0: yeah,
1: because I just wonder, it would be more efficient if you could plan, but if that's the law, that's the law. All right, Gale Frakes Trucking, harvest has got to be going here real soon.
0: We're getting geared up. Yeah, we've got a couple of harvest drivers lined up, still a couple of open seats. If somebody has very little experience, wants to get into the trucking business, has their CDL, that's important. They already have to have it. We can't let them learner permit their way through the harvest.
1: Yeah,
0: that's not a safe way to do it.
1: And then you take it to whatever elevator or wherever you're supposed to go with it, sit till it's done and come back.
0: Yep, just round trips to the elevators. From what I understand, they're getting more efficient too, and it's not instant, but the lines do move a little quicker right now at certain times. But yeah, or a retired driver that wants to earn a little money during harvest and work with a good crew, that works too. We got a couple of spots open for that, and a couple of regional gigs where guys can be home every weekend. Mm. Be out on the road, make good money, $1,400 to $1,800 a week if they're doing everything with a $1,200 guarantee. So, yeah, it's there's some opportunities out there. And, you know, even with the high cost of fuel, our customers are just stacking us with freight. And I've always said, you know, we won't bring on more trucks than we can financially support. And right now, we could probably use 3 or 4 or 5 owner-operators help out if that's the case. And they get our deep fuel discounts, so we're helping them out that way, too.
1: I could do everything you're talking about except the CDL part. Dang it, I could take my Honda CR-V if we could get a lot in that. We could just jam it full. I could do that for you. I could drive. I can drive. It's not a truck. Dang it. Oh, well, opportunity lost.
2: Okay.
1: Gale Frakes Trucking, you want to work for them. How can people reach you, Tim? What happened?
2: Oh, I guess he really didn't like your idea this time, driving off of the highway and sitting there on the ramp.
1: Well, I see. I think I've canceled that. 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
2: Well, and I just did an online search to gftlog.com.
1: All right, Tim. Isn't it Tim O?
2: Yeah.
1: Timo
2: at gftlog.com. But yeah, it talks about their trucking, warehousing, distribution company. 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And you can learn a little more about the company if you hit up that website and learn more.
1: 846.
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2: mm-hmm.
1: Unity, homecoming weekend. They're gonna, Mary Diane's going to throw candy.
2: Okay.
1: That's tomorrow,
2: I mean,
1: homecoming.
2: It's 76, but that was...
1: Mary was 75.
2: Okay. Yeah. They're just... We're like
1: 70s
2: that, too.
1: Party. Now, get together. All right, let's check your weather. Here's Greg Solier.
16: Hello again, everyone. Let's check weather. Free Central Illinois, Champaign-Urbana vicinity still on the backside of this closed air upper low through the Ohio Valley. That will move on out. Increased dry skies, and with that, increased sunshine as we head on through the upcoming weekend. It'll be short-lived. Rain back in the forecast by mid next week. Speaking of which, a few sprinkles, a little mist around early on this morning. Mainly cloudy skies otherwise. Northeast breeze a bit gusty. The high around 71. Cloudiness lingers tonight down to 55. Tomorrow partly sunny. High around 70. And a light east wind. We'll settle into the lower 50s for tomorrow night. And the weekend forecast, partly cloudy on Saturday, up to 72, 73 on Sunday. Later in the ball game on Saturday over at Ohio State, dry skies are expected for the entire game. North breezes and temperatures between 65 and 70 later in the ball game there. Here again, the weekend highs in the lower 70s, up to 76 on Monday. Showers on the increase late Tuesday, more so Wednesday, Thursday next week with highs in the 70s. For CBD Broadcasting, I'm meteorologist Greg Solier.
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2: That's right. 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
1: Thank you, Diane.
2: Enjoy the day.
1: That is Diane Ducey. I'm Stevie J. Meet you back tomorrow for Friday. Have a great Thursday.
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28: And there is a strong possibility that Jackson Dart is now out for the season. They took Jackson Dart for x-rays last night that came back negative, and they do more testing, including the MRI, and the MRI showed more damage than initially thought.
29: They are not going to be fine. If you don't have the right personnel or personnel you can trust, there's only so much you can do.
30: Turning on these mics, and the news keeps getting worse for the New York Giants and their fans. 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I mean, good news for you guys. Fun show coming up today. Josh Pate going to stop by, talk some college football. Speaking of college football, LJ Martin, reigning Big 12 Offensive Player of the Year, kicking tail in for BYU right now, going to stop by in hour number two. And Kyle Brandt. Talk a little NFL, and a peace offering, apparently, since my dad last time on Dragon Ball Z challenged him to a fight if he didn't name the right player the Angry Runner of the Week. And now, of course, we've got Notre Dame's Jadarian Price who won that. So it feels like that's for you, Dad.
2: Though I do as well, and we'll certainly pose it that way. That it was he made a peace offering when I thought Darnell Washington, the tight end for the Pittsburgh Steelers, should have won Angry Runs, and I said I'd fight Kyle Brandt if he wasn't, and he wasn't. But that was such a weak threat by me. There was no way I was going to fight Kyle Brandt. There was no way I was stepping into a ring. It was foolishness. It was pure radio shtick.
30: It was. It was, I mean, honestly, usually those kind of fights, we see that a lot in local sports talk radio. So yeah. You're going back to your roots of the local sports talk scene in Scottsdale. So yeah. We'll get to that matter there in a little bit. But I got to say, in light of the Giants news, and it seems like every day that we have logged off this show, we have then gotten the worst news for the New York Giants. And yesterday, that news came in the form of this. Jackson Dart expected to undergo season-ending surgery after suffering damage to his MCL, PCL, and meniscus. The ACL is intact, which is good news. Unfortunately, everything else is not, yeah. And that's bad news. And all of those leads back to our producer, Devin, who's the Giants fan on our show, and one whose mental health I'm seriously starting to worry about, because we established yesterday, this weekend, the Giants getting ready to play a game, potentially in a nor'easter in MetLife. And Devin, despite the fact that it's now officially going to be the Jameis Winston Giants, is buying a poncho to still go to this game. What are you doing, Devin? Stay home.
9: I already paid for the tickets with my buddy. I'm not going to – yeah, and like you said, if I try to sell them, I'm going to have to sell them for like half of what I bought them
30: that
9: for.
30: That is true.
9: And so, yeah, listen, I bought a poncho on Amazon. I'm going to head down. Something we got to change the vibe of if I'm a Giants fan. We got to change it up. We got to believe in Jameis. And there's no possible nor'easter. I looked at the weather again. It's going to rain like close to 2 inches, and it's going to be like 25-mile-per-hour winds.
30: Honestly, Spin Zone Dad, that kind of game may be the best chance for the Giants to win. Drag them down into the muck.
2: Without question. I mean, the Giants had 1 week of hope. 1 week. 1 week the fans were given some incredible hope that, yes, this is our year. I got to ask, though, Devin, it has been established that your father is a huge Giants fan and Notre Dame fan.
9: Yep.
2: And refuses to watch those teams. He is a fan of both, refuses to watch. Is there any chance that in the Giants game, he happened to pass by the channel and have the Giants game on as Jackson Dart got hurt and he's blaming himself?
9: I think that's the prevailing theory. I don't think this happens unless he accidentally turns on the game right at the moment where he grabs his knee. I think that's the only plausible explanation for this.
30: I'm so worried that somewhere out there, Devin's dad is just huddled in a room, rocking back and forth because he accidentally flipped past the Giants game right as Jackson Dart went down and is just looking at his hands, despondent at the power that he has over this team and the ruin that it caused. We have to try and figure out where the Giants go from here, so let's try and do it now. No matter where you are, you can always listen to the Golics on the ESPN app or SiriusXM Channel 80. Let's get to the opening drive.
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30: While we try and find and make sure Devin's dad is okay, checking in with John Harbaugh on the timeline for Jackson Dart, because as we mentioned, potential season-ending surgery here. With one caveat, here was the Giants head coach in the presser talking about what's next for his second-year quarterback.
17: Yeah, it's a big loss for sure. You know, I mean, it's a starting quarterback. It's a tough loss.
18: What's the timeline?
17: For regular season, at least, I'd say.
18: He's out the regular season. Mm-hmm.
20: What is the injury?
17: Is it a knee.
18: When you say regular season, are you like hopeful that maybe he can come back for the postseason? Is that what you're saying? Or?
17: I think I said it. Yeah. I said regular season. Other than that, how do you know? There's no way to know. It just depends on the recovery. You can't pinpoint it.
18: So you'll designate it for return?
17: Probably, yeah. I guess. I haven't thought about it.
1: No one is having less fun than John Harbaugh in general right now, but all I can think of this is John Harbaugh, who already seems to really dislike the New York media, now getting peppered with these.
2: Well, I mean, he tried to set the bar right before the season started on what he'll answer and what he won't answer, and now he's getting barraged with medical questions, something that he is, I'm sure, going to have to talk to a doctor about or just try and say. I mean, playoffs, it seems... Now, again, good news, he didn't get the ACL, which we put him out for at least 9 months, 9 to 12 months. But, I mean, you know, the other two ligaments and the meniscus, it just doesn't seem plausible. I mean, to say, again, make it to the playoffs or come back to the playoffs, I mean, I guess you have to say it. You know, you want to give hope to the locker room, but, I mean, Jameis Winston, Jack Haener, the other quarterback on the roster, they said – all options are open, from signing someone off a practice squad to off the couch to a trade, which I'm not sure why you'd want to give up assets when Dart is your quarterback. It's going to be interesting who they pull in as quarterback.
1: So you mentioned it there. I completely understand John Harbaugh having to act like, hey, we're going to weather the storm on this. It is football brain, sports brain to a T, and you've got to do it, to your point, for your locker room, for your fan base, everybody, so that people aren't abandoning ship. So Devin and his poncho will still come and see the game out of hope that something good might happen as he does his duty. We talked about some of the options on the table for the Giants yesterday. Now having this crystallized more, that your quarterback's not going to be here for the regular season, do you think any differently about how you go about stocking this quarterback room, or do you stick with Jameis Winston and ride it out?
2: Well, I think you stick with Jameis Winston and ride it out, but do you have somebody in case Jameis struggles like he did in the first game? You're not bringing, obviously you're not bringing anybody in to take the job long term. So the name that keeps popping up to me is Jimmy Garoppolo. He's got a ton of experience, right? He's not on a team now, I understand that, but a ton of experience to pick up an offense. And if Jameis were to struggle, at least you're putting in a proven veteran to try and play out the season. To John Harbaugh's note of, hey, you know, they're still going to try and win games. It's not like, you know, they're tearing up the game plan and just going out there freewheeling, you know, every week. So they're going to try and be competitive. So why not give yourself the best chance without really putting any assets at risk, or to put at risk, oh, this quarterback played great, could he be in here for Jackson Dart? No, Jackson Dart's a quarterback. So bring in a veteran who knows and can pick up a system and has played.
1: The Golic here on ESPN Radio, Mike Golic Jr., Mike Golic Sr., that inkling there of, you know, someone who would come in and replace Jackson Dart, I hadn't even considered that. And then I heard Jason McCourty on Unsportsmanlike this morning, our ESPN NFL analyst, talking about this possibility that shouldn't be a possibility at all.
10: Don't hit reset. We don't know exactly what this injury is, but let's assume it's early in this season. He's going to rehab. If it's surgery, whatever the case it is, he's going to be full tilt, ready to go for next season. If you have another top pick, you just got that much better, because before he got injured, this was a team that was going to be competing for the NFC East. So you add another player to this equation. Let's see how far you can go.
1: Now, I do think it was probably a bit early to make any sweeping conclusions about what this season could be, but there's no doubt the one game gave you hope.
2: Yes.
1: It is coming at a crucial point in a young quarterback's development, but there's obviously no reason you'd be moving on from a player who'd just be in his third year. But, Dad, how big of a concern is it for the Giants? Year one of a new regime, quarterback in his second year looking to make that jump, looking to get the time under task with his new offensive play callers, now having to spend the season and potentially into the offseason rehabbing.
2: Yeah, listen, it's certainly not good. You're supposed to make that jump from rookie year to second year, and they obviously, as we talked about, started off extremely well. But also the bottom line is, listen, it's not alone. He's been hurt. Scatamoo's been hurt. Malik Nabers has been hurt. What did you mention, the amount of games those three have played together? Is
1: very few. Throw Andrew Thomas and Brian Burns on the fire, who both were dinged up in this last game as well. So, do you think it changes the way they manage any of those injuries too this season?
2: That's a really good question. Obviously, you don't. The as far as injuries are concerned, the worst thing in the world is having to rehab in the offseason. Because, as I have always said, each year in the NFL is like a circle. You start at the top of the circle when training camp starts. That's when you're at your best physical peak. And then as soon as that first practice happens, you start to go down.
30: Like driving a car off the lot.
2: Yeah, exactly. You start to go down, and then you'll hit a low point of your physicality during the season or right at the end of the season. And then in the off season, you start to build it up again to get to that peak to where camp starts. Now, if you're rehabbing in the off season, sometimes it's difficult to reach the peak of that circle the next year. Maybe you're a little lower than that. And, you know, in year four, year five, year six, you're a little lower, depending on your ability to work out. That's one of the worst things to do is have to rehab in the off season. And then for a quarterback to miss that developmental time. Now, but the difference is, Mike, he's the quarterback. So even if he's rehabbing in the offseason, they're still building everything around him. It's not like, well, we gotta get this guy ready for the, because our guy's going to miss the start of the season. It's still all about Jackson Dart, as well it should be.
30: It should be. It just becomes difficult for this coaching staff because next year's almost like year one plus, right? Because while you have the chance to develop the rest of your roster, and I don't want to discount the other 52 players on this roster, we understand how you're judged and ultimately what the metric of success in this league is going to be if you have a quarterback who is one of those guys you think you can win with. And that's what the Giants had. So it just throws the timing of everything off in a way that could have large ripple effects that's really sad to contemplate. How many guys have we seen injured early in their careers where it stunts the development in a way that throws off not only their career forever, but the planning an entire franchise has for how they build around that position going forward. So for the Giants, I do think it will get better once it stabilizes around Jameis, right? Everyone's making all the jokes about Jameis spending all offseason around the World Cup and doing a bunch of stuff that wasn't getting ready for football, but he's still a guy that's banked a ton of football during the course of his career. This weekend might be a bad barometer of that given the weather, but I do think this is a guy that you're going to be able to cobble a game plan around. Unfortunately, I think now in the NFC East, hey, the Dallas Cowboys we saw kind of get right after that first week and look a lot better in week two. The Philadelphia Eagles, Jalen Hurts in that final drive to go up against the Titans team the Giants are going to see this week, seem to find another gear. So I just think, unfortunately, you're going to be on the outside looking in this year, and then you're going to be a step behind everyone going into next season.
2: The biggest thing for Jameis Winston, what's Jameis Winston? I mean, he's got a gunslinger for an arm, but he throws interceptions, right? And Jackson Dart didn't throw interceptions in his first year. He had 15 touchdowns. That's not a ton, but only 5 interceptions. Jameis can't turn the ball over, and that's going to have to kind of be the offense. Now, the game dictates that as well. If you're behind in the game and you have to throw it downfield to get going, so be it. You may risk turnovers, but for the most part, it's relying on the running game and relying on a short pass, get the ball into your athletic receivers, get them the ball, and the defense, right? It's where you could put the game on Jackson Dart's arm and his legs. It was a key with his legs. He's very dangerous with his legs. That all changes under Jameis. I think the main thing for Jameis is do not turn the ball over.
30: I think what I'm most fascinated by is, the more we think about it, going to be, how do you deal with Malik Nabers now? Already was coming back off a major injury, has the shoulder injury during the course of that game.
2: Yeah.
30: I'd imagine, listen, you know, football players want to play. The only way you get better is by going out there and playing. Obviously, Malik's going to want to help his team. But I do think if you're the Giants, understanding, hey, we're in this for the long haul with him and Jackson Dart. That's the goal with players of that caliber, especially ones they picked as high as they did. Let's try and make sure that we're going about this the right way. And really, like before, where you'd be rushing a guy maybe to get back because you think you got playoff hopes, you think you can be a contender, now in an honest moment of self-reflection, maybe you make sure he's got the opportunity to get fully right before you're going to put him back in harm's way.
2: You have to protect players from themselves. Jackson Dart wanted to go back in the game.
30: Yeah.
2: He wanted to go back in the game. I mean, you have to literally take players' helmets away, and sometimes you have to make long-term decisions over short-term action. And you're right, players want to play. If they're healthy or almost healthy, they're going to want to play. And then it's up to, obviously, the medical staff, but then the coaching staff on what you do.
30: So again, Jackson Dart, season-ending knee surgery, with the caveat, according to John Harbaugh, that if they were to somehow find their way into the postseason, they could reevaluate then. 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Coming up next, hear why our upcoming guest called the AP poll a bag of wet trash here on the Golics on ESPN Radio.
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0: Thursday, October 1st on the patio at 5:30. 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
1: 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Already it feels like incredibly important junctures in their season. 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You can check them out. Coming up this weekend, big one going down in Knoxville as Texas heads to Tennessee. Josh, good to see you, man. How you doing?
2: You guys probably didn't see this, but like 30 seconds before we went live, a massive spider just is walking across the floor in front of me. Pounced on it, stomped it barefoot. Wow. Don't know if it's poisonous. It's still here. I'm not going to lift the foot up because it gets a little weird, I know, but it's still there right now. I'm wiping it on the carpet as we speak. So I'm ready. I couldn't be more ready.
3: It's possible you may fall out during this interview if it was a venomous spider.
2: Well, it's a great question, Mike. I did consume a lot of caffeine before the hit, so maybe it anti-venoms me where it just balances me out. Time will tell.
1: Boy, see, you went about it the right way. I had a spider yesterday in my studio office back here, saw it, took my eyes off it, looked back, and it was gone. So now I'm just in a room locked in here with me and the spider that I'm going to have to reckon with at some point. So way to be decisive, way to get after it. That's the kind of energy we need going into this weekend. And let's start off with some of the big games this weekend, Texas at Tennessee. How ready do you think the Vols are to potentially pull the upset bid on a Texas team who, you know, got past UTSA last week, obviously had the massive comeback for Ohio State? Are they ready for what they're walking into at Neyland?
2: Man, I ask it about both teams, Mike. Honestly, I think Tennessee's ready, but I can't know because we're still early enough in the season where you've played like Furman. Georgia Tech is a powerful opponent, but Georgia Tech a little off pace this year. So you've looked good so far. It's passed the smell test. It's passed the eyeball test. But I really just wish I could fast forward to midway through the second quarter. Like, is anyone up 17-3? Has anyone just not answered the bell physically? So I could ask that about both teams. I will tell you one thing to watch here. Before you talk about players and everything, Indiana wins the national title last year. The next morning, Indiana's strength staff is in Knoxville, Tennessee. Heupel hired them. They flew straight from Miami overnight to Knoxville and got to work. Because, you know, these kind of games right here, they deal with it with Georgia every year, for example. They haven't been able to just answer the bell physically. And this is the first test of whether things have changed there. And I'm really interested to see that because that's an edge I guarantee you Texas thinks they have here. And then the other one is if you think about Tennessee, you think tempo, tempo, tempo. Maybe that's where they're eventually going to get this year. So far, true freshman quarterback. Really talented true freshman quarterback. They've really been a lot more deliberate with their pace. I'm going to whisper this word. It's a huddle. They've even huddled some this year. And I don't know if that's leading up to them just unleashing tempo on Texas because they knew they could wait until this moment, or if they really are still methodical and they want to limit possessions and maybe that's just the way they go about it this year. Either way, though, it's all going to fall back to Arch Manning, and it's all going to fall back to, is this dude asked to do it single-handedly, or are those two tailbacks they brought in from the portal, along with this offensive line, along with that defense, going to play the kind of complementary football that a Georgia has played en route to dominating games like this? That's really exciting, and it's early enough where I don't really know about either one of them.
3: Have to wait, too, to see if Tennessee's running back DeShaun Bishop is able to play, hurt his hip. In last week's game, they think he'll be ready to go. Interesting, though, a Manning going to Neyland Stadium. The last time a Manning played there was Peyton in 1997, a win over Vanderbilt. Now, the one thing, Josh, about Texas, last year they lost on the road at Ohio State, Florida, Georgia, went overtime on the road with Kentucky and Mississippi, so they have something to prove on the road. I guess in a larger picture, as Texas is number one now, do you see a dominant team in college football right now or no?
2: No. I'm going to use the word soft, not in a sense of questioning anyone's manhood. I'm just calling these rankings very soft right now. Indiana, it could be the number one team in the country. Miami could be the number one team in the country. Notre Dame could certainly be the number one team in the country. I strongly question why Ole Miss isn't the number one team in the country, given that they've already beaten two top 20s. But that's neither here nor there. Why in the world would an AP voter actually watch the games? So I do think Texas on, you know, this stuff right here, paper, I think they have everything there, but they don't play the games on paper. Last year, what you just mentioned goes right back to what I questioned about them. Last year, they couldn't run the ball on the road. In SEC play, they got either beaten or taken to the limit virtually every time they left home. They got handled by Georgia. They got beat by Florida. They got beat by Ohio State. But you mentioned the two games that stand out the most to me. They got taken to the limit against Kentucky. They got taken to the limit against Mississippi State. And you kept waiting for this separation to happen. And it really didn't. And at the end of the day, they were left having to argue that they should be the three-loss team to make the playoff. Well, right now, goose egg in the loss column. This is one of several big hurdles that they're going to have to clear in conference play this year. That I mean, there's no shortcut around it. You got to be the more physical team, but you also got to be the more buttoned up team. And this is one of about three or four teams out there that you could reasonably look at and say they're built for this year. Oregon's like that. More on them in a second. Notre Dame is that. And I think Texas is that. They are built to win a title this year, so there's really no excuse.
1: Talking to Josh Pate here on the Golics on ESPN Radio, Mike Golic Jr., Mike Golic Sr. You mentioned Oregon. Let's get there, because this one on paper before the season was supposed to be the measuring stick for USC. They get Oregon coming to their house. They're built up this year. Gary Patterson's there to help fix this defense opposite an offense that looks great, and now Oregon, the air has kind of been let out of the balloon through the early portion of the season. This feels like a game where it's actually appropriate to ask, Josh, who needs this one more? Who is this game actually more important to in the grand scheme of how we're going to view these teams?
2: Man, it's a fair question. I don't really know how to answer this. I guess in the immediacy, Oregon's back's against the wall. A lot of us had them deep in our playoff brackets, whereas you may or may not have even had USC in your playoff bracket. So, like, as far as the 2026 national title picture goes, Oregon's already got a loss. A lot more was expected of them. I just mentioned they were a team that was kind of championship or bust mode this year. But, man, if you dive deeper into the context of this game and you understand the psyche of a USC fan right now, they're half a decade into Lincoln Riley. His best year was his first year. The closest they've been to the playoff was his first year. And then about 3 years in, he kind of admitted, we got to hit the reset button on the program. And they didn't like it, but they were patient enough to accept it. And it's worked its way to this. They just landed the number one class in the country. A lot of those dudes are really good. A lot of them are good enough to start. They're good enough on the lines of scrimmage, not ultra deep, but good enough to where they could reasonably make an argument to compete in the Big Ten this year. And now Oregon comes to town. Okay, I actually did believe in the preseason it was totally fair to label this a playoff or bust year for Lincoln Riley. Now, they're not out of the playoffs if they lose Saturday. Oregon, different story. They may be. That's why I answered Oregon needs it more. But if Lincoln and USC lose Saturday, in other words, if they can't do business at home against a team that lost to Oklahoma State a couple of weeks ago and is very flawed right now in Oregon, how does anyone reasonably buy stock in that team's ability to go to Penn State in a few weeks and win, or to host Ohio State and win, or to go to Indiana and win? Because that's still on their schedule this year. So I don't know if it's a must-win for both coaches, but I kind of in a weird way sort of view it that way for totally different reasons.
3: Josh, you alluded to it about the AP poll, but you call the AP poll a wet bag of trash, which, by the way, Mike and I discussed and said that's the worst kind of trash because it can leak onto your hands. So that's really the worst kind of trash. Well, why did you call that, and what's the biggest egregious mistake they've made?
2: Let's just pull this thing up here. We could do five segments on this. Okay, so A&M lost to Kentucky at home last week. I mean, Kentucky handled Texas A&M. Kentucky's loss is to Alabama. A&M's loss is literally to Kentucky. Kentucky's still nowhere to be found in this thing. A&M is inexplicably still ranked. Oregon is ranked 20th, and Mississippi State's 24th. I would argue if I kept the same bodies of work, I just switched the uniforms, where Oregon has gone to Minnesota and won. Oregon, for some unknown reason, played in Columbia, South Carolina, but they won a game. Oregon would be a slam dunk top five team. So I am actually not one of these dudes who says we need to do away with preseason rankings. I love preseason rankings. They're some of the most fun that I have all year. Everyone's still perfect. No one technically can be wrong in June or July. But the thing is, it's building towards the season. Once the season starts, what I believed at a pool party or at media days or whatever I was doing over the summer is irrelevant because we actually have games. We have results. We have a body of work. And for these people, you know, I don't want to paint with a broad brush, but I'm going to anyway. Just for these people, still to be married to preseason expectations or beliefs when we're going on 4 weeks into the season now, instead of just using them. God gave them to you. Their eyes, use them. Use the brain that you were given to actually evaluate results. And if the worst thing in the world we do is we bump a team that we don't think is as good as Georgia above Georgia because they've already played quality competition and Georgia hasn't, who cares? If the alternative is, like you said, a wet bag of trash, look, at least give me dry garbage instead of wet garbage. I'll take dry garbage. I could work with dry garbage. This is terrible. This is it's horrible. But the answer is not to do away with preseason rankings. The answer is to think critically. We used to teach it. I don't know what happened, Mike.
1: It would be nice. Now I'm just focused on the worst kind of trash and the spider on the bottom of Josh's foot. So, Josh, we appreciate all the time, man. Enjoy this weekend. Hopefully you and the rest of the arachnids in the room here can get along peacefully for that amount of time.
2: Yeah, boys, I'm back on the hunt. All right, let's get back to it.
1: There we go. Stay nice safe, Josh. We appreciate it. Again, check out Bussin' and Pate. Heading down to Knoxville, also the Josh Pate College Football Show, wherever you get your podcasts.
4: I think it's a great question. If you see a spider, do you kill it, or do spiders, like, take care of insects that are around the house?
1: So generally good for the ecosystem.
4: Yeah.
1: But also scary.
4: And they're not, and at the end of the day, they're not going to attack you, right?
1: You know, you get enough of them together, you don't know. I'm more concerned about swallowing them at night.
5: Yeah, I was going to say, wasn't there that study that happened a while ago where, like, over the course of your lifetime, you swallow, like, 20 spiders or something like that in your sleep?
4: Yeah, okay, so that happens, but what really happens to you? I mean, you're fine when you get up in the morning. You don't know if you swallowed a spider, and you're not in the hospital, so you know, if it happens, it happens.
1: The number is apparently 8, although I'm seeing a lot of mixed reviews on that as I Google it. That may have been one of those old wives' tales that persisted as time went on. So we will do further research on the amount of spiders that we've eaten in a year. But safe to say, Josh Pate, not eating, just crushing right now. 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No spiders. Just Falcons and Packers. Thursday night football coming up. This feels like an interesting juncture for both these teams, but especially for the Atlanta Falcons. Michael Penix Jr. getting ready to make his debut for the upcoming season. Here he was at the podium on the decision to get back in the saddle at this point. Maybe.
4: Maybe.
5: Vamp.
1: Vamp. All right. Never mind. We don't
6: Monday
1: have that
6: morning. I'll talk to Coach Sunday after the game. You know, just let them know how the back end of the last week went, and you know, I was feeling pretty good, and you know, Monday morning came around, and you know, I felt very confident with this week. I felt very confident in my knee, and you know, how it's been feeling, like I said, towards the back end of the week last week. So that's how it happened.
1: Dad, how big of an impact can one player, even at quarterback, especially coming off the injury that Michael Penix did, knowing his limited exposure to NFL football so far, how much a difference can he make tonight for them?
4: A ton. Like, they're averaging 123 yards passing a game. That is 32nd in the league, and last I checked, there are only 32 teams in the league. There's two teams averaging under 130 yards passing. The Atlanta is worst at 123 and Minnesota at 129. They're in the top 10 as far as rushing, averaging almost 140 yards a game. So if they can get a competent passing attack and they have the weapons to do that between Pitts and Drake London and Bijan Robinson out of the backfield, it could help them immensely. And it's not like they're taking on a juggernaut in the Packers.
1: No, certainly not. And you look at specifically the quarterback production, as so many Falcons fans have aimed their ire at Cooper Rush and the job he did last weekend. Two interceptions, fumble lost at the beginning of that game. I guess that's the biggest thing for me. And this is a difficult charge for a young player. I can remember being in

0: trouble when they walked in this season. The quarterback competition that gave way to everyone being injured early in the season, Cooper Rush even being thrust into that point, is emblematic of how bad it's been. How big of a gut check is this for the Packers on the other side? They got a win last week, but it wasn't pretty, and it was against the New York bleeping Jets. What do you need to see from them against Atlanta on Thursday Night Football to feel better about Jordan Love and this team going forward?
1: I need to see some consistency from them, right? I really, on both sides of the ball, we thought they were going to be right in the mix, and it still may. It's early, obviously, in what we think is the most competitive division in all of football, the NFC North. But consistency. Now, I did say there was no Josh Jacobs at running back to help that, no Micah Parsons on defense. So they kind of went into the year with one arm tied behind their back. Lost a couple of receivers in the offseason, but still, you know, Christian Watson is that deep threat that he can be. They haven't been consistent on either side of the ball. And my bigger fear going into the season was the defense, because of the change in the defense when Micah Parsons went out toward the end of the year with his knee injury, how that defense fell flat and how it would start out this year. But the offense has been pretty inconsistent.
0: It has, and unfortunately, I don't know how much better that's going to get this week. The Falcons, we talked so much about how their defense lost the edge players that made last year's sack party possible. James Pierce suspension, Jalen Walker injury. Atlanta's interior defensive line has stepped up this year. Atlanta's interior defensive line leads the league with 23 pressures so far this season. They're one of five teams where the interior D-line has more pressures than the guys on the edge. And you look on the other side for Green Bay right now, offensive line was already struggling. Starting right tackle, Zach Bacco-Bueli revealed he's got a season-ending patella tear. They're getting ready to move Anthony Belton out there. He pops up on the injury report with a new elbow injury. Aaron Banks, their left guard, hadn't practiced for two straight days after an injury, toe injury he suffered in New York. So this offensive line that's already struggled to protect Jordan Love is getting reshuffled before facing a group that can give the worst kind of pressure right up the gut.
1: And, oh, by the way, they're struggling to run block as well. I mentioned Atlanta is 32nd in the league in passing yards. Green Bay is averaging 64 yards on the ground. Again, 32nd in the league. So they're not helping their pass game at all with play action by having a non-existent running game. So, yeah, I thought the defensive side would take the most hit, but the offense has really struggled.
0: Falcons getting 4.5 on the road here. Packers only being a 4.5-point favorite at home against this version of the Falcons with the rookie getting started. This got a chance, I think, to be a pretty ugly game. I'd still pick the Packers if you're asking me to find a winner in this game. But, man, it doesn't feel great right now considering that one of the biggest liabilities in their team seems banged up walking into this matchup. If you're not able to listen to the Golics today, catch up on the show on the Golics podcast, available daily wherever you get your podcast. Coming up next, how would you feel if the face of your franchise said his current contract? Actually, not about what I'm going to do from here on out. We'll get to that next here. It's the Golics on ESPN Radio.
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8: Yeah, thanks for bringing that up. We'll have a 25-bed medical unit, and part of that unit will be admitting patients who need medical detox or withdrawal management. They're struggling with an addiction to alcohol or some type of drug, and they'll be admitted to the hospital.

0: hospital for about a week. They get weaned off of that, and then we refer them to our outpatient clinics to keep working on strategies to help fight those addictions.
1: That's huge. Yeah.
2: Are you happy with where you are right now based on where you were a year ago?
0: For sure. It was a hard process. Yeah. I think anytime you have to kind of reorganize, had to make some changes, and ultimately it's going to be great for the community. So we still have, you know, OSF is 17 hospitals across the state. 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

0: This is the Golics on ESPN Radio.
1: 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Mike Golic Jr., Mike Golic Sr., LJ Martin going to join us. BYU stud running back, the ninth-ranked BYU Cougars. Making some noise around the Big 12, around college football this year. Before we get to that, and before we get to the comments made by Vlad Guerrero Jr. that are, I'd imagine, sending a fair amount of Blue Jays fans into a spiral, we have an important question of the day around here. ESPN radio producer Rachel, known for her question of the week, around the office, has posed this to us. And last week, we remember the question that divided the country. This one might try and literally divide your sandwich. Do you prefer to cut your sandwich diagonally or down the middle? Dad, you've eaten a lot of sandwiches in your life. What's your ruling?
2: I like diagonally. That way the ends, the points there, you can get a better bite out of instead of eating kind of through the middle of the sandwich if it's cut in half. So while I'll eat a sandwich either way, let me get that point out there. If you're asking me, I personally cut my sandwiches diagonally.
1: Yeah, I'm a big diagonal guy for that reason because I like the crust and I want it to be involved in the process. I feel like the people that cut their sandwiches down the middle are the people most likely to eat and maybe leave the crust or ask for them to be cut off, because that's the much easier sandwich structure to cut the crust and remove that from the equation on if you're one of the people that gets down like that. I'm pro-crust. Devin, James in the studio, where are you guys at on this?
3: I'm diagonal. I'm with you guys. I also do think there's something to, like, nostalgia. I just remember sandwiches when I was a kid being cut diagonally. I don't ever remember cut down the middle. I feel like maybe that's more of an adult thing. I feel like adults is like, oh, we got to get out the door. Let me just cut down the middle instead of taking that little extra time to cut diagonally.
1: James, what about you? You've got kids. I mean, what's your strategy here?
4: I mean, personally, I'm a diagonal guy. I think the kids are probably split on it. I don't know if they even care, to be honest with you.
1: Wow.
4: But I'm a diagonal guy.
2: Do your kids want the crust cut off, or do they eat the crust?
4: No, we don't cut the crust off. If they don't want the crust, they can just not eat it.
2: Your parenting strategy we don't care what you say, crust is going to be on your sandwich, deal with it how you will.
4: Correct, yeah. If you don't want it, you don't got to eat it, but I'm not taking that time to cut crust off. I don't got that kind of time.
1: My way or the highway in the Steele household, which I respect. The crust should be there, too. It's a good part of the sandwich. Give it a chance. So diagonal seems to be the ruling favor on the show at the Golics here. Diagonal or straight cut down the middle for your sandwiches out there. Let's get to the stuff from Vlad Guerrero Jr. Toronto Blue Jays star signs a massive 14-year, $500 million deal. In April of 2025, he does an interview with Veronica Batista after a season where he has struggled mightily right now. 263 average, just 9 home runs and 56 RBI in 142 games. Combine that with a .360 slugging percentage, all career lows for the Blue Jays star. And he made it abundantly clear in this interview, which all took place in Spanish, but he said, this is one of the things. I want people to understand one thing. The money they gave me wasn't for what I'm going to do. It's for what I already did. They didn't pay me because I'm going to hit 40 home runs every year. They paid me for what I already accomplished. People are confused about that, but I think the same way they do. What do you make of this, and how do you feel hearing that from the star player of a franchise?
2: I think he's partially right. I mean, there was a day when top players were signing 10-year extensions or deals, and they were in their early 30s. And the teams knew they were going to have to eat the last 5-6 years of that because it was going to go into when a player was in his early 40s. But you look at the Vlad deal, the Juan Soto deal. These players were 26, 27 when they were signed. So, like, the Vlad deal goes to 2039. I mean, Vlad is 27 years old. You know, obviously he's going to be, what, in his early 40s when this thing ends. And he's not going to be worth that then. He's not going to be, but he's still in his 20s to where you expect some more good years. So I think it's somewhere in the middle. And what we still see, you know, an incredible amount of long-term deals. There are 29 Major League Baseball contracts totaling 10 years or longer. I mean, that is amazing. And that's obviously big money. And there's no way you expect production through all 10 of those years. There's no way. So I actually think it's a little bit of both. you're still expected to put up some great numbers into your late 20s and early 30s, but certainly not 35, 36, 37, 38, 39. I mean, there's no way you're going to equal the value of that deal.
1: No, I think that's always been understood, is that you're never going to get production through the life of those, but these became the standard, sort of like we've seen for bloated coaches' contracts in college football.
2: Yes.
1: And something of that nature. I do think with this, there is an expectation that you're still going to perform. Like, yes, part of this is an acknowledgement. Hey, you've been good enough to where to retain your services, it costs a certain amount. But retain those services is the key word. We're trying to have them go out into the future, at least for some time here, especially in a window where the Blue Jays are coming off a World Series appearance. So you want to factor all those things into it. I do think the slightly more interesting part of this, because obviously if you're a Blue Jays fan, you hear that on its face. Probably not feeling too good about your star player that you're paying, you know, a ton of money while you put together money to try and just be able to afford tickets to come out of this games. He did acknowledge in this that people are confused about that. I think the same way they do. Sometimes I say to myself, bro, they gave you all that money and you're out here doing nothing, but I try. And he did acknowledge a bit of the mental strain and the different kind of pressure that comes to athletic performance, where every plate appearance, you've got that dollar amount and the faith that this organization put in you ringing in your head. That's a hard way to live if you haven't been able to find a way to cope with that.
2: It is, but you know who doesn't want to hear it? The fans.
1: Oh, yeah.
2: And Vlad, and fans don't want to hear what Vlad had to say about that. Fans want you to play up to your production, which is nearly impossible to do. But certainly you don't have to give them ammo to say, oh, they paid me for what I did, not what I'm going to do, as a fan sitting there with his hands out going, what the hell?
1: No, yeah, there is no question. There's a right way to have this conversation. This probably wasn't it. Coming up next, we'll have a conversation with star BYU running back LJ Martin on how they get to the college football playoff.
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1: Hour number two of the Golics here on ESPN Radio. 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Fun hour coming up. Kyle Brandt going to join us. Talk about my dad threatening to fight him, which still, in hindsight, like, I understand it was a bit, but, man, you really came in hot with that. We don't know Kyle Brandt like that. You just went right at that man's neck, literally.
2: Oh, I've talked with Kyle. I know Kyle somewhat. So, but, yeah, that was such a non-realistic threat. That was pure radio, you know, bravado.
1: Boy, well, you know what? You're going to have to reckon with him because he's coming up here in about 15 minutes. But Kyle Brandt, big fan of angry runners, guys that get downhill and cause problems for opposing defenders. We like that around these parts, too, and that's why our next guest is going to be a fun one here. BYU running back LJ Martin, kind enough to join us, the reigning Big 12 Offensive Player of the Year, the ninth-ranked BYU squad, rolling off an incredible win against Colorado State. So, LJ, good to talk to you, man. How you feeling after this weekend?
2: Oh,
1: we're not hearing you right this second, LJ. We're going to try and fix that and see if anyone's muted on one end or the other here as we will try and have our group effort to fix that right now. The Golics here on ESPN Radio, if we could pot LJ down until we've got his sound up there, that would be fantastic as we want to talk to the young man about the great season that BYU's having so far. LJ, can try again now. You got us there, LJ? Oh, we still can't hear him. All right, we're going to go to work on that here. Apologies to LJ and everyone for the issues with the sound there. So we'll go to work on that. Obviously, nothing that he can do on his end here. Got to be a technical problem on our end. So, again, Golic's here on ESPN Radio. Mike Golic Jr., Mike Golic Sr. Shame because BYU in the midst of an incredible season right now. Kalani Sitake making the decision to come back this year and off to a roaring 3-0 start, including in Big 12 play. They're one of the teams got an early start. I believe they had the first conference game against Arizona and a veteran in Noah Fifita. And you looked at this group on paper going into this season. We've talked about so many of the college football playoff hopefuls. I think in the Big 12, Texas Tech dominated so much of the conversation in the preseason for understandable reasons. We talked to Joey McGuire about that yesterday. But you looked at the way BYU's roster was constructed with LJ in that backfield, flanked by Bear Bachmeier in year number two, and with all the good vibes with Sitake coming back. You felt hopeful. We're going to try again. We think we got it worked out here. Third time's the charm. LJ, you with us?
19: Yeah, can you hear me?
1: We got you loud and clear now there. All right, we got the gremlins out of the system, and we're ready to go. How you feeling, brother? Good to be with you.
19: I'm feeling great. How about yourself?
2: Doing well.
1: Doing well, man. Doing well. So off to a 3-0 start. We mentioned, you know, the accolades for you, the monster 2025 season that you had. I'm curious because a lot of guys in that position coming off the 2025 season would have thought about turning pro, especially at running back, knowing what we know about that position. What brought you back to Provo for this fall? What was the motivation?
19: Yeah, it was just the people I'm around and just getting to spend one last season with my brothers. So, yeah, that's really what brought me back, just being around great people out here. And I really enjoyed out here, so I wanted to come back for one more season and, you know, kind of see where we could go.
2: And you spent your entire career there at BYU. And coming back this season almost meant without your coach, Kalani Sitake, who was flirting with the Penn State job. And like I said, you've been there for this your fourth year now at BYU. What were your thoughts when the possibility of losing your coach was real?
19: Yeah, that was a real nervous time for me just because, you know, that was definitely a time probably where I would have turned pro if he ended up leaving. So, yeah, thank goodness he stayed. And, yeah, so since he stayed, I mean, I wouldn't want to play for any other coach. So that's why I'm here.
1: I was going to say, would that have been the only decision? Like, I'd imagine you had people calling you, trying to see if they could pry you out of there, get you to a different team. Was there a lot of noise in your ears during that time from other teams around college football, too?
19: There wasn't too much, but, yeah, just like I said, I was only going to play for Coach Kalani. You know, I've been with him for 3 years at that time, and I was going on my fourth. But, yeah, I mean, that's the only guy I wanted to play for in college football. So if he wasn't here, then I probably would have went pro.
2: Last year, over 1,300 rushing yards, 12 touchdowns, 36 receptions as well. You were a threat out of the backfield. Obviously, we know the team goals that you guys have. What were your personal goals coming into this season?
19: Just coming into the season, I just wanted to be a complete player, so just doing whatever was called upon me, you know, rushing the ball, pass protecting, blocking, and, you know, catching the ball as well. So, yeah, those are just my goals, just to kind of go out there, display what I can, and, you know, try to hide my draft stock possibly.
1: Well, hey, it working so far, averaging almost 8 yards a carry for you. The guy in the backfield next to you, Bear Bachmeier, your quarterback, was a freshman last year. So much growth over the course of that season. Being around him all offseason and now through 3 games this year, what's the biggest area you've seen him grow and improve at?
19: Yeah, I've seen him just understanding the offense. I feel like he's just got it dialed now. He knows where guys are going to be. You know, he just reads the field a lot more pre-snap, and I feel like he's just a lot better at it. So last year, I feel like he was playing a lot more off instinct, but this year, I feel like he kind of got it down and just actually knows what he's doing, and he's really just out there playing like free will. So, yeah.
2: You said BYU's personality is my personality. What did you mean by that?
19: I just mean, like, I think we mesh really well. I mean, you know, I've kind of just what Kalani Beal out here, the culture, I feel like it's kind of something I stand for. So, yeah, just great people. We're just a big family, and we're all trying to take care of each other. We don't really care for individual success. It's all about team success, and, you know, with that comes individual success. So, yeah.
1: You mentioned Kalani a couple of times here. LJ Martin with us here on the Golics. Mike Golic Jr., Mike Golic Sr., star running back for BYU. Kalani, the reason you stayed, what's the secret sauce for him? What makes him someone that guys like you want to come back and play for?
19: Just the type of person he is. I mean, he's like a father figure for me away from home, you know, and I feel like I could just go to him for anything. You know, it don't got to be about football. It could be about, you know, just... It could be about whatever. It could be about girls, food, whatever. Like, he's open to it all. So, yeah, he's just a great role model, just a great person to be around. And he just cares for every one of us on and off the field.
1: I'm glad you brought up food with him because I was at the Pop-Tarts Bowl this last year where you guys played and won. And I saw your head coach eat a Pop-Tart faster than I think I've seen any human being eat one. Being there for that game and seeing the giant Pop-Tart sacrifice, can you describe what it was like being a player in the midst of that? You guys obviously, you know, had the run-up to the game, all that stuff. What was it like seeing a giant Pop-Tart sacrifice and watching your coach house one on stage?
19: Yeah, it was hectic. I mean, I didn't understand what was going on that whole game. I was out with surgery. So, what's called, I just remember watching it. And every time out, you just see the Pop-Tarts running around, just, like, going crazy. It was a lot of fun. And then, at the end, when he ate that Pop-Tart, I couldn't believe he ate it that fast. I thought he just, like, crumpled it up and just dropped it. And then I go back and watch the video, and it's, like, every crumb, like, went in his mouth. I was like, yeah, it was crazy. I couldn't believe he ate it that fast.
2: It's a man after our own heart, no doubt about it. And speaking of, have you been able to talk your coach into, you guys have a bye this weekend, having the weekend off?
19: Yeah, I mean, we've done it the last couple bye weeks. So, yeah, today's going to be our last practice Thursday. And then, we'll have Friday, Saturday, Sunday off.
1: You guys, a good time to rest up. TCU next week as you get back into Big 12 conference play. Do you guys feel like you're overlooked at all nationally around the Big 12 in terms of the way people talk about you relative to the conference titles, the college football playoff?
19: No, we're not too worried about people overlooking us. I mean, at the end of the day, we got to win games, and that's something we got to continue to do in order to be in those conversations. So, we know nothing's been done yet. We've only won 3 games. So, yeah, we got to go out there next week after the bye week, go play TCU, and we got to go beat them. And, that's just part of the journey.
1: Hey, eyes forward and focus. Love it. It's part of why you've been so successful and certainly why this team and program continue to be going in such a good direction here. LJ, appreciate the time, man. This has been a ton of fun. Best of luck this season. Stay healthy, and we're excited to keep watching you do your thing.
19: Yep, appreciate you guys. Thank you.
2: Thanks.
1: Awesome stuff there. It really was one of the most stunning visuals of the college football season to me. I was right there staring down the barrel. Kalani Sitake, he's a big guy like us. I mean, big guy, got great moves, huge personality. He deleted a Pop-Tart faster than I could even comprehend, and I've had a lot of Pop-Tarts go in and around my gullet before.
2: Well, I mean, again, you had to be nothing but proud. Right. I mean, to see that moment. And as I'm sure LJ was as well, I said he had surgery then, was just watching. What a good sized kid. 6'2", 225, hard runner. I start thinking ahead in calling the Notre Dame games in a few weeks. They play against Notre Dame. I can look ahead. Coaches and players can't. That's going to be a heck of a test for the Notre Dame defense to stop that kid.
1: It is. They're built like the teams that compete in the college football playoff. Conference agnostic, built strong and solid across both lines of scrimmage. You've got a young quarterback who's ascending right now through year two, and to have a bell cow back like that to be able to rely on, to go along with a defense that, we'll have plenty of time to talk about them in the lead up to this season and that game. Really, really impressive unit. The Golics here on ESPN Radio, Mike Golic Jr., Mike Golic Sr. Big picture college football wise, yeah. We talked with Josh Pate about some of the games coming up this weekend. We still got this whole Bill situation kicking around right now in Congress, and I have been on record, as have we as a show, that this bill seems dead in the water.
2: Yeah,
1: but they're continuing to try and find ways to make it palatable to the detractors. And the most recent admission to this, Senators Cory Booker and Chris Murphy had proposed yet another amendment. There's been like 30 of them to this bill, to the Protect College Sports Act, that would cap compensation for college varsity sports coaches at $5 million per year. The cap would apply only to new contracts signed after the bill's enactment, so all existing deals would be grandfathered in for the coaches making that. How do you think that's going to land? Well,
2: I think every coach in America wants a 24-team playoff because they can then say they made the playoffs. And I think every coach in America doesn't want this amendment in this thing, the cap at $5 million. Now, there are only X amount of coaches that are getting over $5 million. But still, my thought is, if again, not to cap, but there is a supposed salary cap in college, right? Make the coach's salary part of the cap. I mean, make the cap a little bigger, a little more, and make the coach's salary be part of the cap. But I'm not going to sit there and say a coach can't earn more than $5 million.
1: Even though we were trying to say that a player couldn't earn over X amount of dollars?
2: Well, I never said that.
1: But with the bill, that was the whole conceit, right, is that you'd create this hard cap in an environment that would limit what top players could earn in order to, bring some sanity to the system the way everyone talks
2: about.
1: That's
2: why it's never going to happen. I mean, you wonder if this bill the trying to push it through is just so they can say they've done something, because everybody says college is so screwed up. We have to do something. Let's just push this bill through, and then, yes, we're doing something. No, read the bill. I mean, the bill isn't great. It is not great, and this addition to it is not great.
1: No, well, I mean, this addition was trying to, I think, address the detractors who said, hey, you're limiting player wages by trying to enforce this cap. You're trying to basically say, hey, we'll put some semblance of the toothpaste back in the tube, because everyone's pointing to skyrocketing costs across college athletics. Matt Brown does a phenomenal newsletter called Extra Points. Covers the business of college athletics, I think, better than anybody in the industry. And he pointed out that when you look around at what the actual costs for athletics are hitting colleges the hardest, it's really not player compensation that's at the heart of all of this. The few players that you have making inordinate sums of money at some of these big-time schools, you know, people have preyed on the fear of women's sports and Olympic sports, where, as Matt points out, varsity collegiate sports participation across college is either flat or up in some places. So all of this to say is, I understand people being concerned that every offseason college football is governed by the court system, it seems, with so many big issues. It's not a fun way to cover the sport. At the same time, this to me is throwing even more bad money after this. If you were to just say, well, we need to do something, so we'll take a deal that I think ultimately, and this is where I've always kind of landed with this, can't stomach, because you're basically trying to take away what the players have gotten through this chaos with really very little to no input from them.
2: Right.
1: And that's been the whole source of the collective bargaining conversation, is whatever happened next, I would feel better about if the players had a voice in it.
2: Well, that's exactly right. And everybody talks about a CBA, which I think is going to be unbelievably hard to do. Maybe it can get done, but when you're dealing with 1,800 players in the NFL and tens of thousands in college, now you have to find reps. Now you have to find someone that'll do the deal. It sounds easy, put in a box, get a CBA, have the players, you know, and the schools discuss what they want to do. But it's way easier said than done. I don't know if it'll ever get done. I don't know what's going to fix this, because when the NCAA tries to do something, the players sue. And I'm not blaming the players at all. The door has been open for them. They need to keep it open. But at some point, there has to be some kind of mutual agreement.
1: There does, but I just ultimately have never really been on board with this one since the start. No. And it seems like now, even if it gets passed through the initial portion of what it could, you know, now you're talking about the larger political sphere where, you know, the House is not in session again until after midterms and all these other things that come up. The bottom line is, while this seems like a last-ditch attempt to try and say, look, we're going to do it to them too, I ultimately think this is all going to fall on deaf ears. And I think if you look around, to your point, Dad, what have we seen through the last couple of off seasons? Some universities have a better opportunity, a better chance of enforcing contracts, like the Damon Williams situation in Washington, based on how they're written. Went through the gambling issues with Brendan Sorsby this offseason, that hard line drawn in the sand, where we saw the conferences rear up and say, hey, we're not going to allow this to happen. That again popped up with Lane Kiffin and the professional football players, the guys that had been a part of pro rosters trying to come back, where anytime you got up against these issues that had seemed to be more existential, more issues that we've talked about forever as things you never thought would affect the sport, they've been able to push that back. And so I do think as we go along long enough, there will still be things that regulate this before we get to what could ultimately be the solution in collective bargaining.
2: Yeah, I mean, what we need is ownership and pros dealing with players. That's the same thing that we have in college, but we don't have them talking to one another and negotiating. It does eventually seem to be the answer, but until then, this is still going to wind up with players in court and players continuing to win in court.
1: You can watch the Golics on ESPN Plus. Just head to the new ESPN app, click watch, and look for the Golics, and enjoy more thrilling conversations like that. Coming up next, we're going to ring the damn bell and bring Kyle Brandt in here to fight my dad finally on ESPN Radio.
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1: Dart is hurt and grabbing his leg.
2: And there is a strong possibility that Jackson Dart is now out for the season. Really just terrible news for Dart and New York.
3: That the news of the day, the news of the week. Jackson Dart now out for the year for the New York Giants. After MCL, PCL, meniscus injuries, ACL intact, but unfortunately his season, maybe unless they make it to the postseason, over. The Golics here on ESPN Radio, the ESPN app, Mike Golic Jr. and Mike Golic Sr. That's the latest from John Harbaugh. It's tough. The beginning of the season every year in the NFL almost always has something like this. But to see it go from the height of week one to the fall right here, Dad, it's hard not to feel for Giants fans and Giants players and how this has got to land this week.
4: Oh, without question. Maybe it's not as bad as somebody getting hurt in training camp in your season being done, but right in the beginning of the season, especially after a positive week one game, again, that doesn't mean you're going to make an unbelievable run in the playoffs, but you know, when the arrow is pointing up and you have a good performance, certainly you have things to look forward to. And then to know you're done for the season, to know you're rehabbing now. Now, in the offseason, he may not be rehabbing. He may get most of his rehabbing done during the regular season, so he still may be able to jump right back in it, but just devastating mentally for a team.
3: Yeah, and I guess that's the one thing now you try and talk yourself into as the hope, which is it happened so early that maybe you can get him back for an offseason where, hey, it's your third offseason. You were supposed to make this year one to year two jump, but it'd be your second offseason with this Giants coaching staff that hopefully right. can stay intact for you, that you can have that correspondence with Greg Roman and Matt Nagy that can make this work. And you still believe Jameis Winston, who's your backup quarterback, you gave him the two-year contract this offseason. That's the guy that you're running with from here on out. You're not bringing in outside help for this Giants quarterback room.
4: I think they're going to have to bring in somebody, but the thought is that Jameis will be the guy, right? But you have to prepare for A, with Jameis, just like Dart, you're one play away from the next quarterback, and you want somebody who kind of knows what they're doing to be fair to everybody else in the locker room. You're already in a tough position. But, yeah, Jameis is going to get all the leash.
3: He is, and understandably so. Like, at this point early in the season, you believed him enough to bring him back in to be the guy backing up Jackson Dart. Now you got to give him the opportunity with a game plan tailored to him
4: right.
3: to go make that work. So we will see if the Giants can get back on track. Elsewhere around the NFL, we've seen some trends already starting to emerge early through the season, some of them dating back to before that. So interesting betting trends and what they can tell us about the league at large. And we have four here that I think are fascinating going into week three of the NFL season right now. Starting off with this, the first one, Dad, big underdogs. Early in the season, this one not very surprising to me, right? We come into every year. We talked about this with Josh Pate a little bit with the AP poll. You know a bunch, and you know more in the NFL because the rosters are more stable, but you're still prognosticating a lot based off the offseason acquisitions, the rosters that are coming back here. Underdogs are cashing in. We've seen three upsets by 8.5-point underdogs already, the most through week two since 1978, and tied for the most in the Super Bowl era. What do you attribute that to?
4: I think early in the season, right? I mean, not a ton of hitting in camp, not a lot of play in the preseason. You don't really know your team till probably week six, five, six, seven, eight area. So I kind of attribute it to that, kind of the same way in college as well. I think that's why you get upsets early in the season.
3: The most through week two since 1978, though, is a bit of an outlier. And now you look at this week, the Chiefs, 10.5-point favorites at Miami, the 49ers, 8.5-point favorites at Arizona. If you had to pick one of those dogs to be able to cover on those spots, who would you go with?
4: I'd go with Arizona. Miami is just completely rebuilding and I don't want to say shut it down. It's not fair to the players. The players aren't. The players are trying, you know, 100%. But I think Arizona would be the one I would go with.
3: Well, it's interesting because that coincides, you mentioned the Chiefs and Dolphins of it all, with another trend right now. The Chiefs 0-6 against the spread in their last six road games and 1-9 against the spread in their last 10 as favorites. Why can't the Chiefs put people away more?
4: I think because, and that changes this year, they couldn't run the ball. They couldn't run the ball and control the clock. Run the ball, keep the ball away from the other team's offense. So, and I think now they can run the ball. So I do think that trend will reverse.
3: I actually think part of that also, and this is the Tyquan Thornton effect of the Chiefs have been less explosive the last few years. The games have been played more in the margins for them. And when you got away from what made the early dynasty great with, you know, with Travis Kelce at the height of his powers, with Tyreek Hill there with Patrick Mahomes, they were able to open it up a lot more than they're able to now. That seems to be changing, at least through the first couple of games. This seems like a much more layered Chiefs approach. So that's another one with the Miami Dolphins of it all. I might expect to come down here this week. The Golic's on ESPN Radio, Mike Golic Jr., Mike Golic Sr., talking about NFL betting trends through the first 2 weeks of the season. This one, fascinating. We've talked a lot about Baker Mayfield and the Tampa Bay Buccaneers. 0-11 against the spread in their last 11 games. Longest streak against the spread in the Super Bowl era. Huge survivor pick last week, getting dropped by the Cleveland Browns. Is there any chance for Baker Mayfield and this group to reverse course, not only against the spread, but just straight up this season and what this team was expected to do?
4: I still have hope for them. Again, they're playing Minnesota, which certainly, you know, hasn't been out of the gates. I mentioned Atlanta was the worst team passing yards. Minnesota's second, averaging 129 yards a game passing. But Brian Flores and that Minnesota defense, that is an absolute feather in the cap for Minnesota, what he's doing on defense to help get great field position for their offense. So this is a tall, tall task for Baker Mayfield and that offense. I would lean toward Minnesota's defense in this one.
3: The Cavalry may be coming back on offense. Kyler Murray clearing concussion protocol will start versus the Bucs this weekend. So we'll see if that offense has a chance to come online a bit and help out what has been the exact brand of defense you've become used to from Brian Flores on full display right now. On full display with us, man who my dad challenged to a fight and now claims was just radio contrivance, Kyle Brand, NFL Network analyst, kind enough to join us here now. Kyle, good to see you, man. We come in peace this time. We come in peace, brother. How are you?
5: I don't believe that for a second. I feel like I'm walking into the octagon right now. You think I'm going to fall for that possum routine? I feel I'm ready to fight.
4: So here's the deal. I thought it was such a lock that Darnell Washington was going to win angry one runs the way he stiff-armed, unfortunately, our Notre Dame guy, Xavier Watts, into the ground, that I said, there's no way he won't be, so that's why I'm going to say what I'm going to say and challenge Kyle to a fight. And then when you went with Tyler Owens, by the way, excellent pick. What Tyler Owens did on that punt was absolutely incredible. But I thought to myself, man, was that a radio shtick I pulled, because there's no way I would hurt myself going into the octagon.
5: Well, listen, Mike, you've said a lot of things over the years. I remember when you did the Kim Kardashian pose with your butt, the champagne and all that. So I get it. I've been through it. I understand completely. And I would have said the same thing if I was you, because the Darnell Washington stiff arm, it was a 9.5 out of 10. And yet I always came back to it like, I've seen that stiff arm before. As good as it was, I've seen that. I have never seen what Tyler Owens did against the Eagles week one ever. We had to change the rules of the Angry Run segment. It reminded me of when the PGA Tour is like, we have to tiger-proof these courses. I had to change the rules. And so I thought it was all said and done. And imagine me just scrolling my phone like just some moron like the rest of us. And something catches you and you just hit the brakes. And it was like, Mike Golic wants to fight Kyle Brand. And I was like, whoa, what is this? And again, I thought it was Golic Jr. Golic Jr., I'm like, oh, man, he's coming after me. But then Golic Sr., I was so confused. I didn't know what it was, but I had to respond immediately with my take, which is there is no member of the Golic family tree now or ever that I am fighting. Not Mike, not Bob, not Sydney. None of them. I'm never fighting any of you guys.
3: Sydney's the one I would least like to fight. That is a diabolically strong human being. The years of swim practice. My sister has the strength of like an adolescent chimp. It's terrifying. So Kyle Brandt with us now. We will transition back to more normal things here. You mentioned changing the rules of angry runs. Here at Told this offseason, we thought maybe this Chargers combination of Mike McDaniel and Justin Herbert was going to have us changing the rules of NFL defense with how they were going to light up the scoreboard. It's been anything but through the first 2 weeks of the season. What surprised you most about the way that this team has looked early in the year?
5: Flat, emotionless, home games. It's almost like the NFL schedule makers are like, you know what, the Chargers, we're going to help you out. I know they don't do that, but it felt like that. And they're like, not only are we going to give you two home games, we're going to give you two home games against teams that are basically rebuilding and have no real prospects of winning. They lost both of them by double digits. They weren't even close. Those games were bad against the Cardinals and the Raiders. And it's just nothing surprises me. That's my answer. Nothing surprises me because every August you get excited about the Chargers and you see Chiefs fans chirping at you. Be like, then they're always like, all right, good luck with that. And you're like, no, no, no, this is the year. And then they come out and disappoint you. It's like there's nothing real about them. They feel fake. It's almost, they feel like an AI team to me. Like, are they artificial intelligence? Are they a real substantive team? Or is it like there's big muscles here and there's a pretty girl in the stands? It just feels like something the computer made up. And then they come out and they lose. And now they got to go to Buffalo and, like, try to keep that one within double digits. It's going to be tough. I'm frustrated for myself for believing.
4: So on the other side of that, coming into the season and a couple of weeks in, who has surprised you in a good way? And not one of the better teams we thought would be good, but a team that we weren't sure about that is playing well.
5: The team you guys were just talking about, I think the biggest story of the first 2 weeks is Minnesota. Like, understand, like, the whole plan was Kyler. There was a staged quarterback competition, in my opinion, in the preseason that Kyler was never going to lose. Fine. He wins, comes out. In the first 5 seconds, he throws the worst interception of his career, and then he's knocked out. And so it's like, bedlam, just panic right off the gates for Kevin O'Connell and the Vikings. Carson Wentz, who we all love, but he's just kind of this old warhorse who's been around the league and has been let go a bunch of times, comes in, plays great, and the biggest story in the NFL through 2 weeks, even within the Vikings, is the Flores defense. Week one, sure, but what they did to Ben Johnson, it's a shame almost that everyone's obsessed with the Caleb injury and all the memes of him on the cart, that the truth real legacy of that game was the 3 points on the scoreboard. That's Ben Johnson will take that score to his grave with him. And if I'm Brian Flores, you knew you got to Ben Johnson because he did the weak thing afterwards, Johnson did, and immediately invoked the weather, which is, I don't know, it's like blaming it on the officiating. It's just a cop-out. The weather was responsible for you guys having 3 points before Caleb went out. The Vikings. I think they were the least shiny object in the entire North when you had the Packers and the Lions and the Bears. And here they are at 2-0. I think they have a quarterback that they can kind of win with, and I think they have the best defense in the league right now.
3: Boy, we're talking to Kyle Brandt here on the Golics, Mike Golic Jr., Mike Golic Sr. You want to talk about the least shiny object award coming into the season. Could have been the Las Vegas Raiders, who in that division in particular, everyone said, hey, you got Fernando Mendoza. He's doing fiscal responsibility ads. We'll get to you guys later on once we see him under center. And now they sit here 2-0 on the season. Kirk Cousins talking about his childhood crush on Megan Good. The vibes are incredibly high there. Can they sustain this? Is this real in your mind, what we've seen to start from them?
5: I really like it. I know you look at the teams that they beat and you're not that impressed. I just have so much respect with what Coach Kubiak did, which is saying, like, I'm going to break the trend. I'm not starting Mendoza. I don't care. It hasn't been done in a long time. The last number one overall pick to not start week one was Baker Mayfield. And I think he had a moment where he said, I want to win. I want to get a couple wins early. This place is so, so forlorn and pathetic. The Raiders never win. It's always this stigma about us. We suck. There's a stink on us. Let's just get a couple wins. And our best way to do that is Kirk Cousins off the bat. Unpopular, uncool decision. Start Mendoza? No, start Cousins, and they do it. And I think there's a foresight to that. I think it was a really wise decision because now there's good vibes around the team. It's positive. And Cousins has more touchdown passes right now than Patrick Mahomes, and Mahomes is playing great. And he doesn't even have Brock Bowers. So I think Bowers with Crosby are probably the two best players on the team, and he's going to be back soon. So, like, 3-0 for the Raiders, guys, it feels like 8-0. And they're going into the Superdome to play against Tyler Shuck, which I also love, but I think if the Raiders are 3-0, then we'll be forced to be like, oh my God, like, you know how it works. At 3-0, you start seeing those percentages of, well, the percentages of 3-0 teams that make the playoffs. 3-0 is not 1-0. Like, 3-0 is not an anomaly, and it's just a game away from them.
4: Yeah, it's better sample size, without question. We've had some quarterback injuries. We know Jackson Dart's out for the year. So say Caleb Williams, we're not sure how much time he missed. Say he misses a few weeks. And Jaden Daniels is out for a few weeks. Yeah. Which team do you think can hold their head above water best for the time that their starters are out?
5: You know, I know you're having the conversation. I look at the Giants, and it's just, God, it sucks. I really, really, really hate it because, I mean, I live in Giants country. I go to those games. Like, I mean, in the stands. Like, I take my son to Giants games, and they're usually miserable. I mean, that stadium, MetLife, is not fun. It's just a cold gray edifice that feels like more like some sort of mausoleum. It sucks.

0: It's a horrible thing that happened. I'm so pissed about it.
1: It really is disappointing. Normally, the Jameis Winston experience in the right environment can be a really fun, enriching part of every NFL season where you get to ride that roller coaster.
0: Yeah.
1: But for a team, like you said, that felt that little pinprick of, oh, what we could be in week one, and now is faced with that, now it just feels kind of cruel. Evil shenanigans, if you will. Movie reference, perfect segue into the book that you've got coming out here. Do You, How to Bet on Yourself by Being Yourself. Awesome. I love anytime someone gets the chance to tell their story here. Why was this important for you to do right now?
0: Thank you for asking. I've had a really weird career and a really weird life, and I'm telling people that that's okay. Young people who are terrified right now coming out of college and they don't know what the world is going to be like and technology is going to be like, read this. It's okay. Make bold decisions, make mistakes, do crazy things. It's a good thing for you when you're young. If

0: That's right. Just as a reminder, there's a game this morning. Welcome, Tom Ackerman with you. Cardinals and Pirates this morning, 11:35, first pitch from PNC Park in Pittsburgh. It's the rubber game of a three-game series. Cardinals won it yesterday, and they did it with some big offense in the fourth.
1: There goes the runner. 3-2 pitch is in the right center field gap. Long way to run, and it's going to drop. And it's going to be handled by Mangum. Now he fumbles it. Rounding third, heading home is Vermeen, and the Cardinals add another. It's 4-1 St. Louis as Mason Wynn comes through with an RBI double.
0: Cardinals are averaging just over 5 runs per game on the road this season. That's third best in Major League Baseball, and they hit that number in the fourth.
1: Next pitch to Weatherholt is hit up the middle. That is a base hit. Rounding third and heading home is Mason Wynn, and the Cardinals add on another. It's 5-1 St. Louis.
0: Cardinals won by that count, 5-1. Very nice game for Matthew Liberatore in his final start. 5 2/3. He allowed 1 run on 6 hits, walked no one, struck out 6. And J.J. Weatherholt, 3-for-4 with a run scored and an RBI. He drew a walk, and the Cardinals' second baseman had a very nice game as he continues to bounce back from that wrist injury. Weatherholt and the Cardinals win the ball game 5-1. Good pitching matchup today. Kyle Leahy against Paul Skeens, who has never beaten the Cardinals. We'll see what happens this afternoon. Meanwhile, also some offense for the AAA Memphis Redbirds.
2: Did reach safely 4 times. One of the most competitive men in that clubhouse as he drives one deep to right center field. And that ball is gone! Jimmy Crooks leaves the ballpark. His second home run of the series, and it's 4-0 Redbirds.
0: The Redbirds win the ballgame 15-4 over Rochester, and in doing so, they even that series for a decisive Game 3 in the International League Championship. In the Texas League Championship,
3: drum set, 2 balls, no strikes. Right-hander fires, and Rodriguez, high drive to left, deep and back into the trees. Rodriguez, a home run, and the Cardinals have taken a 2-1 lead.
0: Man, did you hear that crack of the bat on that one from Ryan Yell? Rodriguez, they call him the Hulk down there, and he blasted one out of the ballpark as the Cardinals lose that game. However, they are unable to rally late, and they lose to Amarillo. Final score was 6-4, so they lose the Texas League Championship, and Memphis is still alive in the International League Championship. Here with the big club, it's the Cardinals and the Pirates, and when we come back, we'll hear from Cardinals bench coach Daniel Descalzo. I'm Tom Ackerman. This is Ammer and Total Access on the Cardinals Radio Network, powered by Graybar.

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6: Our manager's chat today will feature Cardinals bench coach Daniel Descalzo. And Daniel, first of all, congratulations on a good year, man, watching this team grow and watching how things move in the right direction. I'm sure you feel pretty good about what's happened this year and looking forward to next year.
7: Yeah, you know, I think if you look at this year on a broader scope, we set out to accomplish a lot of things, and I think we did that. We had some young guys that really took a step forward. Maybe we didn't win as many games as we would like, but I think a lot of people outside of this room thought we'd win a lot less games. So for us, it's kind of coming to spring training and not really know what to expect, and see some of these young guys take steps forward. I think it's a success for us.
6: Yeah, it seemed like guys wanted to learn more. They wanted to be coached. They wanted to be taught, and they seemed like they really made a commitment well before the game started.
7: I think in spring we kind of made it clear that, hey, there's going to be a lot of learning moments this year. We're going to emphasize a lot of different things. We're going to talk about things. We're going to, you know, correct things that need to be corrected. This game is not about not making mistakes. It's about, you know, you make a mistake, you learn from it, you don't repeat those mistakes over and over again. So I think early in the year you saw some young guys have some success, build some confidence, and kind of roll that into the later part of the season. It was fun for us as coaches to watch those young guys develop and take the next step forward.
6: You know, for you as a bench coach, you have to look at everything that takes place. What's the one thing that you set out this year that you wanted to clean up that you now look at and you felt like you guys made improvement?
7: You know, one of my responsibilities is helping the pitcher with the running game. You know, pickoff, pitch outs, you know, every once in a while calling a slide step or something. And I think our pitchers did a really good job, especially with runners at second base this year. I think we were number one in baseball of the least attempts of third base stolen. So that's a testament to those guys. You know, Dusty and Hooley really emphasize, you know, the head work at second base, not falling into patterns, and it made my job easier. We didn't have to pick off a lot of second base, but those guys did a really good job of controlling the running game there. And so just that's, you know, one of my duties, and one thing that we wanted to really clean up was giving up those free bases, and I think those guys did a good job.
6: From a bench coach perspective, you've done it for a little bit now. What do you take away from this season that you look forward to trying to implementing for next year?
7: You know, I think just building on what we did this year, you know, these younger guys now have another year under their belt. A lot of these guys have been around for a year plus in the big leagues. It's going to be time to start talking about winning. These guys have learned how to win this year, and I think to be able to do that consistently, we're going to have to keep emphasizing the little things, taking care of the little details, maybe the things that don't show up in the box score. So we have a nice foundation now with these guys having another year of experience under their belt, and it's going to be taking that next step forward next year.
6: Does this team remind you of when you were coming up, when it was you and Jay and Alan Craig and those guys, that Memphis Mafia? Any similarities there?
7: I think anytime you have a group of young players that come to the big leagues at similar times can maybe relate by going through the same ups and downs as your peers, and have that group to kind of bounce ideas off of, talk through the good and the bad. I think you definitely see some similarities. It seems like there's a close group of guys in that clubhouse that care for each other and that want to take that next step together. So in that respect, it does remind me of those teams.
6: Well, it's been fun to watch you work as well as your colleagues as far as coaches are concerned. Thank you for your time this year, and let's see you next year in spring training whenever that starts.
7: All right, Claves, thank you.
5: Bench coach Daniel Descalzo with Mike Claiborne. Here's the Cardinals lineup today. J.J. Weatherholt will lead off and play second base. Ivan Herrera is catching. He bats second. Alec Burleson at first base bats third. Burley with 112 RBIs right now, the major league leader. Jordan Walker is in right field batting fourth. Leo Bernal at DH bats fifth. Brian Torres is the left fielder batting sixth. Thomas Ajayi at third base batting seventh. Nathan Church bats eighth. He's in center field. And Mason Wynn is the shortstop batting ninth. We'll talk about Cardinals starter Kyle Leahy when we come back. It's Ammer and Total Access on the Cardinals Radio Network, powered by Graybar.
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5: He against Paul Skeens today, Cardinals and Pirates in Pittsburgh. We'll talk about Skeens a little later in the pregame show. Right now, let's focus on Leahy, 29-year-old, making his 30th and final start of the season. His first 97 Major League career appearances all came in relief. Now 30 starts. What a season for Leahy. Now, they have tapered off his pitch count, as you've noticed, and he threw 90 pitches on August 18th at Cincinnati. Since then, he has not thrown more than 63 pitches in any of his last five starts, as they continue to monitor that and get him ready for 2027 and beyond. But he has established himself as a very good starter in this game. So a good start for Leahy once again is expected today. For the season, he is 10-5 with a 3.65 ERA. And just looking at some numbers, I mentioned before the break that Burley has 112 RBIs and leads Major League Baseball at that number. He's two ahead of Sal Stewart and Pete Alonso. You know the last Cardinal to lead the major leagues in RBIs? Joe Torre in 1971. Wow. We'll take a break, come back, go inside the park after this. It's Amber and Total Access on the Cardinals Radio Network, powered by Graybar.
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1: We are inside the ballpark in Pittsburgh, Pennsylvania, the home of the Pittsburgh Pirates. Along with Ricky Horton and the voice of the Cardinals, John Rooney, I'm Mike Claiborne. The final game of this three-game series between the Cardinals and the Buccos. And last night, gentlemen, is just what the doctor ordered. And I think we kind of expected the Cardinals to rebound after the night before.
21: You guys especially were both talking about that after game one and talking about it with Ollie even before the game, that you're seeing a Cardinal team that just does not stay on the mat. They just bounce back a lot, and we've seen that over and over and over again. And, you know, the way they were swinging the bat day one, it was such a cold day. They just seemed uncomfortable. They seemed stiff, and it was kind of hard to imagine that they would revive. But again, they did.
0: I think this team is able to bounce back from a tough loss or a bad game better than even some of the championship teams that I've worked. It seems like veterans take it a little harder, and they might lose a couple of games before they go on a roll and really pick it up, those really good teams. But this is becoming a really good team because of that trait, I believe.
17: Ricky, I always ask people who has the paperwork on them and who dominates them. I think the Cardinals certainly have the paperwork on Paul Skene so far in his young career.
21: Yeah, they have the paperwork in terms of him not beating the Cardinals, as he has not had a win in seven starts, and that's the most starts against one team that he has not beaten, the Phillies. He's not beaten them either, but seven starts against the Cardinals. On the other hand, he has a 2.74 ERA, so it's not like the Cardinals are beating him around. They're just finding ways to get to him. Now, this year it's been a different Paul Skenes, as he's given up 19 home runs this year. He's not the Cy Young guy that he was last year, not the rookie of the year even that he was the year before. He's been a little bit more hittable. The ERA is much higher, actually 2 runs higher than it was last year. So, you know, maybe that's an invitation here for the Cardinals to get at him again.
17: Some think that maybe he tries to use all of his pitches, all 9 of them. And if he just whittled that down to maybe 4 or 5, he might be more effective.
21: You know, I think there's something to be said for that. And we've been noticing that the other day. There were, like Jerry Jones as an example, a 4-pitch pitcher. When's the last time we saw one of them?
0: How's that working out for him?
21: And he's doing okay. I mean, I've always felt, and I know it's a different world right now with pitching, but we were always told don't have too many pitches because you will miss, you'll get in between on 2 of them. So if you're throwing a slider and a curveball, you might kind of get in between. Or if you're trying to throw a sinker and a changeup, maybe, you know, you have to be really precise to get that minute difference. And when you're talking about being precise over 9 different pitches, that's a challenge.
17: John, Kyle Leahy gets the ball for the Cardinals, his final outing of 2026. And I would think that the Cardinals have to be happy with what they saw in him and looking forward to having him in the rotation for next season.
0: Oh, there's no question, Klaibs. Boy, did he ever grow where I think he could be a very solid number 2 or number 3 starter, and who knows, maybe an ace at some point. He is so tough-minded. I love his preparation. I like the way he established a pace out there. And, Ricky, you know, being a starter and a reliever, far different. Developing a pace coming out of the bullpen and then starting every 5 days. But for Leahy, this is a tough spot for him to be an opener where he can't only
21: win.
0: Lose.
21: That's right. And that's what he did his last time out. Not as good. Yeah, last time he struggled with the grips on his slider and all of his breaking pitches. But really an A-plus year for him. And, guys, I'm already mad at the guy next year who's going to say this. I don't know who it is. But somebody's going to say Kyle Leahy doesn't go deep in enough in games because look at the number of innings that he averaged per start, and they're going to not have any idea that he had 6 starts towards the end where he was only allowed to go 3 innings. I'm already mad at that guy. I don't know who he is.
17: I'm going to go find him.
21: You better warn him.
17: I'll let him know. I'll give him a heads up. I have plenty of time. Hey,
21: you know it's coming.
17: The other thing is watching Cooper Jerpy this afternoon and seeing how he rebounds. We've seen the good. We've seen the not so good, and we've seen the bad.
21: Seen enough to be excited about him, though.
17: Yes.
21: I mean, the way he comes from with his arm angle, left-handed. You know, anytime you're left-handed and you've got that nasty little delivery, there's a spot for you somewhere. It just has to be more consistent.
17: Well, we're going to find out here in just a bit as the Cardinals and the Pirates will face each other one more time in 2026. Along with the voice of the Cardinals, John Rooney and Ricky Horton, I'm Mike Claiborne, and we are inside the ballpark at PNC Park in Pittsburgh.
5: Gentlemen, thank you very much. Always great to hear from you as the Cardinals take on the Pirates this afternoon. We look forward to your call. 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
7: Well, as the season winds down, we have a chance to visit with Cardinal pitching coach Dusty Blake. And first of all, Dusty, give me your thoughts on how your staff worked out this year. We saw some guys that at the beginning of spring training we weren't sure about, but we had a chance to see some guys really make some improvements along the way. But what are your thoughts?
24: Yeah, I thought we had obviously a young group. We had a lot of guys that had fairly limited experience up here. Certainly several guys that were unproven in the roles that they wanted to be in, which is a good, exciting place to be as an org and with the talent that we had up here. And so as the season progressed, a big part of the goals and identity for us is to improve as we go, regardless if the outcomes are positive or negative, to make sure we're learning something each time we get the opportunity to go out there and then take advantage of that experience to make sure we're more prepared the next time. So if as that being part of the foundation and what we've seen this year, certainly we've seen a lot of positives from a handful of guys that are continuing to improve as the season goes on and as we conclude, still going strong for us, put us in a good situation, whether it's rotation guys and you know a few guys out of our bullpen as well. So I've been really encouraged just with the growth with this group overall.
7: Did you find yourself doing more teaching this year than coaching, considering the youth of this staff?
24: I do have a hard time separating those two. I think coaching is teaching. I think the foundation of being a quality coach is that you're a teacher. And that you're consistently staying connected with that process with these guys. So a lot of overlap between those two things, and I candidly believe that, you know, to do one, you have to be able to do the other.
7: When you look at some of the young players that have come up this year, what's the one consistent thing you've seen them when it came to development and growth?
24: Just their hunger, their motivation, their, like, enthusiasm to be a student of the game, to understand what their strengths are, to know that they can leverage that opportunity when they're going out there and continue to have that growth mindset. I think that's incredibly important for any young guys up here and something we've consistently seen demonstrated week in and week out.
7: For you, you've been at this for a while now. What's been the biggest change you had a chance to go through from starting off as a pitching coach to now having a few guys under your belt now that you work with for a while?
24: Yeah, it's just continuing to individualize this thing as much as we can, understanding like where this guy's kind of comfort zone is, knowing we want to be on the edge of that. You know, when we're comfortable, we're not really getting better. So finding out individually where each of these guys kind of baseline is to push the needle a little bit and not to try to fix anything, but to know what they're capable of, to know what their best version is, and make sure we're just trending towards that each day. So not trying to push everything into one, you know, platform or one thought process, but being able to make sure we're looking at each guy, meeting them where they're at, and then, you know, ultimately trying to find the best version of them.
7: Who was the most pleasant surprise for you in 2026?
24: It's definitely more than one or two guys. I think we've just seen so much growth from so many guys. Again, it would be hard to put it, you know, into one dude. But, just as the staff as a whole, knowing that we had a lot of opportunities ahead of us to see how much they took advantage of that was encouraging.
7: What did you learn about yourself as a coach this year that you want to apply for next year?
24: I think every year as a coach you want to improve. You want to make sure you're growing. And if it's, again, building relationships with the players, finding unique ways to connect with them, not just about, you know, what's going on at the field, but away from the field to be able to get on the same page with them more and meet them where they're at. Our models have continued to improve internally that we can take advantage of. So connecting the dots on the info we have, the personality and the type of information they connect with best, I think always just a continued growth opportunity.
7: As always, thank you for the time and enjoy the offseason.
24: Yeah, absolutely. You do the same. Thanks.
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16: And for us in underground, we take care of all your pipes that come into your home, leave your home, and work around your home to keep it dry, you know, your drainage system, sump pumps, things like that. 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
5: Welcome back to Amber and Total Access. Tom Ackerman with you as the Cardinals take on the Pittsburgh Pirates. The Cardinals have seen some really good defense out of this guy.
1: Look at the fact that they can mash.
0: He hits a high fly ball into deep center field. Church at the track, at the wall. He makes the catch and bangs against the wall. A long loud out number three, leaving the bases loaded.
5: Nathan Church has played a terrific center field, and he will be the center fielder today as the Cardinals take on the Pirates at PNC Park in Pittsburgh. Church has made a habit of making those types of defensive plays, especially late in the year when it would appear that some of these players are starting to reach the end of their energy level. It looks like Church has hit another gear, especially playing out in center field, making plays like that, going up against the wall. Here's another play that Church can do.
0: The 2-1 pitch by Sam Moll. Here comes, and here's Church with a bunt up the first baseline. That's going to score a run. The flip to first by Moll. Church is out on the safety squeeze, scoring Brian Torres. 7-0 Cardinals.
5: He's a good ball player, makes a lot of smart baseball plays.
21: The 1-1 pitch. There's a one lined in the center field. On the move is Church, and he makes the catch about ankle high on the move in front of 33,975 or so.
0: What a guess.
21: That was an outstanding catch as well by Church.
5: Really nice play. Good descriptions there by our guys. Nathan Church is a center fielder and a big league center fielder. Now, where he ends up down the road is a question. Is he your starting center fielder of the future? The thing is, he's going to have some competition. I think he's up for it. One of the things he mentioned in a recent interview with Danny Wexelman is he's actually the oldest outfielder out there. Isn't that something to think about? We think of Church as like this young guy who came in to join him, but he right now is the elder statesman out there. So he's learning from John Jay. He's teaching some of them a few tricks at the same time. And then you're going to have some guys coming. I mean, the Cardinals have some young outfielders that can play center field. Pete, Ragsdale, Frias, Condon. The Cardinals have a number of young outfielders that they're excited about. But right now, that center field job is being held down by Nathan Church as he is doing some job inside the clubhouse built by Window Nation. We'll take a quick break. When we come back, we will wrap things up with some numbers for you to think about. A couple of thoughts, final thoughts as we head to PNC Park. I'm Tom Ackerman. It's Amber and Total Access on the Cardinals Radio Network, powered by Graybar.
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2: All right, just a few minutes left before we take you back to Pittsburgh and up to the broadcast booth high above PNC Park. Our fellas are ready to call the game. John Rooney, Ricky Horton, Mike Claiborne, and Ryan Schulte. I'm Tom Ackerman. Let's take a look at the postseason picture in Major League Baseball. You know, it's interesting. The division leaders all wrap things up, the Brewers, the Dodgers, and the Braves, but none of the wild cards have clinched yet in the National League. The group right now, the Padres, the Cubs, and the Phillies, and you would assume that that will be the trio. But the Diamondbacks have not gone away just yet. They have won four in a row. They are three games out of that final wild card spot. The Padres are a game up on the Cubs and the Phillies. Padres have the number one spot. Arizona wraps up against Colorado today, and then this weekend they will be taking on the Padres. So that will be on the road in San Diego. We'll see how that all turns out. In the American League, only one team has sewn up the division, and that would be the Tampa Bay Rays. Cleveland and Houston still fighting. And in the wild card, it's the Yankees and Red Sox, with the White Sox currently that third wild card team. But the division in the American League tells a different story. You have Cleveland just a game up on the White Sox. That will be a battle to the finish here. The Guardians leading the White Sox by one game in the AL Central. And in the AL West, they're tied at the top between Houston and Texas, and neither team is above 500. In fact, both teams are below 500 at 78 and 80, the Astros and the Rangers. That's the AL West race in the American League. So we'll see how it all turns out. The Cardinals are on the outside looking in for the fourth consecutive season. But as we know, this is a team that was in a rebuild, that was working with young players, that was trading away veteran players to continue to acquire prospects. We will repeat what we said at the start of the show. Springfield, with that star-filled roster, came up just short, losing 6-4 last night to Amarillo, unable to win the Texas League Championship, but what a season for them. Triple-A Memphis stays alive as they hammer Rochester 15-4, and they have a decisive Game 3 upcoming in the International League Championship. So the future is very bright with the Cardinals minor league system and a number of those players breaking through in the big leagues this year. Our broadcast coming next, the Cardinals and the Pirates. I'm Tom Ackerman. 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
15: Welcome to St. Louis Cardinals baseball. We're in Pittsburgh, Pennsylvania, and it's the final game of a three-game series here, the penultimate series of 2026, as the Cardinals will head to Milwaukee after the game today to play a three-game series there. Cardinals pulled out a win yesterday. It was a bullpen game for the Pirates. The Redbirds were able to score early, five runs early, a 5-1 victory for the Cardinals. Their pitching was outstanding, the Cardinals, that is. Matthew Liberatore picked up his sixth victory of the year. He worked into the sixth inning and did not walk a batter, struck out six, threw only 81 pitches, and he got good help from his pen. They did not give up any hits after that, and this is a pretty good Pirates offense. As the Cardinals begin play today on a sunny day in Pittsburgh, the Redbirds have a record of 77-81. The Pirates are at 80-78. The Cardinals snapped a five-game winning streak for Pittsburgh yesterday. This is Ricky Horton. I'll be alongside John Rooney. He is the voice of the Cardinals. Mike Claiborne on our broadcast as well. And Ryan Schulte is our producer-engineer. Well, we have other news. Of course, the Cardinals minor league teams have been embroiled in the playoffs the past couple of weeks. The Cardinals Springfield team unfortunately lost yesterday to the Sod Poodles, and that was in the final game of the AA championship, the Texas League championship, that is. The defending champion Springfield Cardinals had a great season. Liam Doyle pitched well for Springfield. The good news yesterday is that Memphis was able to win, and they forced a final game, which will be tonight, for the International League Championship, and they got a couple of really good performances, one by a guy we've seen at the big league level. Jimmy Crooks had a home run early in the game, and he added this hit, a 5-RBI game for Crooks.
16: This one singled through the shift on the left side. There's going to be a play at the plate. Throw is late. And Crooks comes through again. All Memphis in game two. Five batted in for Jimmy Crooks.
15: Mason Molina was the pitcher for the Redbirds, and he was very, very solid. He's having a great second half, and he was able to get a couple of punch-outs along the way.
16: Swing and miss for strike three, and a little strut and a little belief. Mason Molina for scoreless. Swing and miss for strike three, and a beautiful changeup. Five scoreless from Mason Molina.
15: So Memphis plays tonight. The Cardinals play this afternoon. I'll have the lineups for you when we come back.
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15: Welcome back to Cardinals Baseball. Let's go over our starting lineups here this afternoon from PNC Park in Pittsburgh. The wind is blowing in again today. The sun is shining. Really a beautiful day in Pittsburgh. It's warmed up quite a bit over the past couple of days. Starting lineups are presented by Bet365, where winning is everything. And we will start with Oliver Marmol and his Cardinals. J.J. Weatherholt will lead things off, and he will play second base. Ivan Herrera was hit by a pitch yesterday. 31 times he's been hit by a pitch. That ties a Cardinal all-time record. He'll be the catcher today in bat second. Alec Burleson has the best numbers against their starter. It's Paul Skeens pitching for Pittsburgh today, as Burley is 8 for 20 with 5 RBIs against Skeens. And it'll be Jordan Walker in right field hitting next. He has homered off the tough right-hander for Pittsburgh. Leo Bernal is the DH today, and he is a switch hitter. He'll bat next with Brian Torres in left field. Thomas Sejesi gets another start at third base. Nathan Church is having a solid second half. He'll be in center field, and Mason Wynn will be the shortstop and bat ninth against Paul Skeens, who's making his 32nd start of the year, and he is still winless against the Cardinals in 7 starts, 0-5, but a really good 2.74 ERA. Kyle Leahy will make the start for the Cardinals. He's 10-5, and it'll be a short start for him. And here's the lineup that he will be facing. O'Neill Cruz is 3-for-8 against Kyle, and he will be in center field and bat first. Connor Griffin, the young shortstop, bats next, with Brandon Lau 2-for-4 with a homer against Leahy at second base hitting third. Ryan O'Hearn is the DH. He hits cleanup. Nick Gonzalez is still fourth in the National League and batting at 301, and he'll play third base. Ronnie Simon in right field. Spencer Horwitz back at first base with Jake Mangum, the switch hitter, playing left field today, and Henry Davis, the high draft choice for the Pirates. He'll do the catching and bat ninth. There's your lineups. It's the Cardinals and the Pirates. First pitch comes up next.
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1: 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And I could teach someone a job, but I can't teach them to be a good person.
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0: Welcome back to Pittsburgh. We've got a great pitching matchup for you this afternoon. Kyle Leahy will make his final start for the Cardinals. He's had such a good year, 10-5. Now he's only going to go a few innings again, probably Cooper Jerpy to replace him and be the bulk pitcher today. And Paul Skeens on the other side, who's hoping to finish strong in what has been a down year for him. Now, it's not a down year for most pitchers, but 10-11 with a 3.91 is not up to his standards, but he's going to try to get to 200 strikeouts today if he can get 8 strikeouts against the Cardinals. And it is a gorgeous day today, 63 degrees. The wind's still blowing in as it has the past 3 days. And you might say it's a beautiful day in the neighborhood. That, of course, a Pittsburgh saying. You know, good old Mr. Rogers would have used that several times here as he's one of the great residents of Pittsburgh. And, of course, the Pirates are having a pretty good season on the offensive side, and their record is better than the Cardinals right now. They don't have the big crowd here again today, although I think it's going to be a bit more than yesterday as it's the final game here at PNC Park in 2026. They're celebrating 25 years of this ballpark here this season. It holds 38,000 plus, and we'll see just how many show up today. We're also waiting for Skeens to enter the mound. He has a very elaborate warm-up routine, and here he comes. And he's going to be a little bit late for our starting pitch today, which is supposed to be 12:35, but it'll be 2 or 3 minutes from now. He'll deliver the first pitch sponsored by Rawlings, the official baseball of Major League Baseball. Let me tell you about the umpires here today. Scott Barry is eyeballing Skeens right now. He's going to be the umpire at home plate with Tom Hanahan down at first base. Ron Culpa is the crew chief. He'll be at second, and John Bacon will be down at third. We mentioned that Springfield lost yesterday, but really a great season for them in the Double-A playoffs, the Texas League final game. They lost yesterday. They battled down to the ninth inning, but Memphis did win yesterday, and they won big 15-4 in game two of their three-game series for the International League crown. Now, that game's going on tonight, so we're not going to be able to keep you informed on that, but tomorrow, of course, we'll give all the scoop on what happened in that final game, and let's be rooting for Memphis tonight and rooting for the Cardinals here this afternoon. They stopped the Pirates' five-game winning streak yesterday as the Pirates, again, 2 games over .500. The Cardinals are 4 games under .500 with 4 games to play. So it'd be, well, it's still the pipe dream that's out there to win the next 4 games and finish at .500 for the Cardinals, but that's not going to be easy as they're up against Paul Skeens today and then the Milwaukee Brewers for a 3-game series that begins tomorrow. After the game today, the Cardinals will fly to Milwaukee, and it'll be the final series of 2026. And what a ride it has been. The Cardinals have been so good on the road, especially this year. They're over .500 on the road, but they really hit on the road. That's been a big difference. So many guys just have had better splits on the road. The Cardinals over 5 runs a game playing outside of Busch Stadium, and almost as if it got in their head that the ballpark at Busch Stadium was too big for them. But I don't know that that's going to be a problem down the road. I know the players would love to have the fences moved in. I don't think they're going to get their way. But the Cardinals, again, hit better on the road. They did yesterday. They had 5 runs on 10 hits against the bullpen of the Pirates. Now, the Pirates used some of their B guys yesterday. Their A guys are ready to back up Paul Skeens. Again, it's Skeens and Leahy. And it's the final game here in Pittsburgh in 2026. And a guy that's from, well, very close to here, J.J. Weatherholt's ready to lead things off. And here is the first pitch and the voice of the Cardinals, John Rooney.
1: Okay, thank you, Ricky. And here we go, the last game between the Cardinals and the Pirates. And the Cardinals have won the season series by taking 7. The first pitch way outside, and we're underway. 61 degrees at 12:38. And we have the wind blowing in from left center field, blowing in at about 8 to 10 miles an hour. Here's a swing, and there's a high fly ball. That's hit into right center field, and moving over, O'Neill Cruz has it. He makes the catch. Weatherholt hit a home run, leading off the ball game against Paul Skeens in a loss on April 30th for Skeens against the Cardinals right here.

0: 0-for-7 in the series with a walk, 4 strikeouts, and he has been hit by a pitch. See, the weather is very comfortable back home in St. Louis at 66 degrees, and there's a strike. A sweeper at 84 miles an hour, running the count to 1-2 on Herrera.
1: Four-seamer averages at 97 for Skeens. The sweeper, 84, throws a changeup, sinker, splitter, and slider.
0: His next offering is swung on and missed. That is a strikeout of Ivan Herrera, two up and two down. 193 strikeouts for Skeens this year. And here is Alec Burleson. Burleson for the series, one hit and nine at-bats, and he drove in a run, number 112, to lead the major leagues. Left foot on the back line of the batter's box. The pitch by Skeens is swung on, and Burleson hits that high in the air, right field. And Burleson hits that one out of here. The way Ronnie Simon went back, he was able to take a look and watch that fly out for a first-inning home run.
1: Well, the wind couldn't knock that one down.
0: He hit it so hard that it couldn't know.
1: He pulled that to right field and into the bleachers, almost out of the ballpark again today, as Burleson just hit his 24th homer of the year, a major league leading 113th RBI, and he knew he got it right out of the batter's box.
0: He stood there and admired that one, but I was going to see how the wind was going to affect it. We've seen the wind take the ball from right field into foul territory. Here's a pitch fouled back. But Burleson kind of turned the wind around with that swing, and he hits his second home run in the last eight games, and RBI number 113. 1-0 Cardinals. Pretty good crowd gathering here for the last home game for the Pirates, and that silenced the fans. Pitch outside for a ball, 1-1 on Walker. Walker for the series, 1-for-7, a stolen base and a strikeout. He is 2 for his last 25.
1: That's the 20th home run given up by Skeens this year.
0: A swing and a miss. Sinking fastball at 95. Walker went down to get it, came up empty, and it's 1-2 with two down. Walker taking the batter's timeout. The Pirates are wearing their black jerseys, black caps, helmets, home white pants. Skeens has the uniform pants bloused above the knees, showing black socks. The Cardinals in the road gray uniforms, navy blue caps and helmets. Walker checks his swing. Pitch down and in. On the appeal, no swing. Tom Hanahan is umpiring at first base, and he was questioned by home plate umpire Scott Berry. 2-2 for Jordan Walker, trying to extend the inning to Leo Bernal. 1-0 on a Burleson home run. The pitch, a swing and a miss. A sweeper away, he strikes out Walker. He strikes out for the 169th time. Two strikeouts in the inning, but Alec Burleson dings Skeens with a home run. The Cardinals have a run. The Pirates are coming to bat.
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1: Kyle Leahy opens up for the Cardinals today. Cooper Jerpy will be following him in this game. Leahy making his final opening start. His first pitch is fouled off to the left by O'Neill Cruz, who didn't play in the game last night. So for his last five in the series, 0 for 3, a walk, a run, and a strikeout. He scored the first run of the game on Tuesday night, and that's really all they needed as the Cardinals were one hit and lost 2-0. Pitch outside for a ball, one ball and one strike. Cruz is quite a talent. He's a tall left-handed batter who's played shortstop. He's at center field for the Pirates today. The pitch. He swings and lines that into center field, and on the run, Church, he can't catch it. The ball gets past him, goes to the wall, and Cruz cruises into second base with a double. And he was talking to Alec Burleson all the way to second base. Burleson was going to cover the bag.
2: Well, that was able to beat the wind because he kept it low enough. He hit that ball on the nose, on the line, just about as hard as Burley hit his ball. Burley's was 105 off the bat.
1: And he got some lift on it.
2: And that was 109 for Cruz, who hit it on the line, but it really kind of a wind cheater, and no chance for the Cardinals center fielder Church to catch up with that one.
1: So with the first batter, the Pirates have the tying run in scoring position, and ball one goes high to Connor Griffin.
2: Last time we saw Leahy, John, he was having issues with his command of his breaking pitches. The sweeper, the slider, the curveball, all three of them, he just didn't have a feel for them.
1: Leahy's pitch, a fastball, hums in there, 94 miles an hour, one ball, one strike on the 20-year-old shortstop out of Jackson, Mississippi. Leahy's last three starts, 8 2/3, 13 hits, 11 earned runs with three walks and 11 strikeouts. Breaking for third, Cruz the throw, the tag, safe. So Jacy caught the throw in front of the bag, and Cruz sliding to the outfield side, the left field side of third, is called safe by umpire John Bacon.
2: I thought that throw beat him there. I'm surprised at that call unless Sajacy just missed the tag. Cardinals do say play on. That was a really good throw, I thought
1: so
2: by Herrera.
1: Too. Having to throw past Connor Griffin, the right-handed batter. Now the double looks like a triple with a stolen base, and the infield comes in a little better than halfway in the middle. The pitch, a tap foul over the shoulder of the catcher, Ivan Herrera. Herrera made a good throw.
2: He did.
1: The count, 2 balls, 2 strikes on Griffin, who has 2 sacrifice flies and has 31 runs batted in. He returned from the injured list on September the 4th. He had an elbow strain and was out for 22 games. He takes a pitch low for ball three, 3 balls, 2 strikes.
2: The old saying, never make the first or third out at third base, and Cruz almost did that.
1: Very close. So JC at third, Wynn at short, Weatherholt at second. Burleson plays off the first base line. He's off the line about 20, 25 feet. From the stretch, Leahy. The 3-2 pitch for Connor Griffin with nobody out. A swing and a miss. Leahy needed a strikeout, and he got one. Now he has to go after Brandon Lau. Lau is 2-for-8 in the series. Got his 2 hits in the game last night. He homered the first time up. That was number 34 for him. He has struck out once in the series, and he does that a lot, 185 times. And the Cardinals play the infield in a little bit closer now, right at the edge of the grass. A swing and a miss, could not hold up on the sweeper, strike one.
2: And that's a much better sweeper than we saw last time. Again, the breaking pitches were not sharp. They were just floating out of the hand of Leahy. He ended up walking 3 guys and only had 1 strikeout in that last outing against the Nats because he wasn't right.
1: The pitch, a swing and a miss, it's 0-2. And the weather is a little crisper today, Ricky,
2: yeah,
1: than it was in St. Louis, his last start.
2: Sure is.
1: He was the losing pitcher Friday night against the Nats. 5 hits, 7 runs, 6 earned over 3 innings. He gave up a homer, walked 3, and struck out 1. He threw 61 pitches. He has Lau, 0-2, runner at third, 1 out. The pitch on the way. And there's a ground ball base hit past the pulled-in infield, getting past Wynn into left field, scoring O'Neill Cruz, tying the game at 1.
2: That was just good hitting by Lau. Again, he strikes out a lot, but he seemed determined not to strike out there. He just had a very soft, easy swing and lined it in the left field.
1: That's his 95th run batted in, bringing up Ryan O'Hearn, who's DHing today. 3-for-7 in the series, two of the hits doubles with a run batted in. He drove in the first run and really the only one the Pirates needed Tuesday night. Getting a single in about the same spot, Lau just got his. In the first pitch, a strike with a breaking ball in there, a curveball at 82 miles an hour from Kyle Leahy.
2: There's a couple guys in this lineup that will run against Ivan Herrera and the Cardinals. I think Mangum will run and Gonzalez will run, and of course Cruz already has.
1: Here's a check swing and a ball low and in. One ball, one strike for Ryan O'Hearn. And on the other side of that, Brandon Lau has two stolen bases without being caught.
2: And I miss Connor Griffin, too, who struck out. He has 23 stolen bases.
1: Leahy from the stretch, his pitch, and that's fouled off. One ball, two strikes. A leadoff double, then a steal at third, a strikeout of Griffin, an RBI hit the other way for left-handed batting Brandon Lau. The infield at double play depth, O'Hearn has grounded into 15 of those. Formerly with Kansas City and Baltimore, left-handed batter out of Sam Houston State. A look to first base by Leahy and his pitch. Check swing and a ball high. Two balls and two strikes. Leahy leans against the middle of the rubber as he's making his 30th start, a 10-5 record, 3.65 ERA. The pitch, that's swung on, and that ball is hit in the air to center, backing up Church. He's under it, shy of the track. He makes the catch, tagging it first and holding on, Brandon Lau.
2: Pretty good throw in by Church also. He got behind the ball, which outfielders are supposed to do, then make a step or two towards the ball to get your momentum going in the direction that you're going to throw it. He did that perfectly there. This throw was almost right on the bag fielded by Weatherholt.
1: And with Lau bluffing the move, that forces the outfielder to do exactly what you said Church did. And Church made a good throw. Here's Nick Gonzalez. He takes a strike on the outside corner. Gonzalez comes into the game batting at 301 with 163 hits. 1-for-4. Played in the game last night. He had a strikeout. He was the DH playing third base today. A 1-to-1 game in the bottom of the first inning. Leahy's pitch, and that is grounded through an opening on the right side of the infield, a base hit to right. Walker hurries the ball in. Lau will stop at second.
2: Gonzalez trying to chase three guys above him right now for the National League Batting Championship. It's Otto Lopez from Miami, who's 3 points ahead of him right now, and then Moreno for the Diamondbacks is at 310, and of course leading the league, as he typically does, is Luis Arraez. He's at 312.
1: And here's Ronnie Simon, switch hitter, batting left-handed. Two on. And the pitch, ball outside. Two on with two outs, a run in. A lead double is turned into a run on a single by Brandon Lau. Lau is on second, Gonzalez at first. From the stretch, Leahy's pitch. That's in there, a strike called.
2: I don't know if they still do this or not, but I've been conditioned over the years because I collected baseball cards as a kid, still have them, to think about the top three in every category being important because you'd get on the leader card.
1: The pitch, that's up and away.
2: Topps would make those cards, and sure, they'd have the pictures of the top three batters, top three home run guys, top three ERA guys. So in my mind, top three has a significant meaning, and probably anybody that collected cards 40 years ago or 50 years ago knows what I'm talking about.
1: Here's a strike called on the outside corner. Slider at 91 from Leahy. And yes, his breaking ball looks a little better today than it did on Friday night back home against the Nats. With two on, two outs, two balls, two strikes on Simon, is 0 for his last 10. Switch hitter batting left-handed. The pitch to him. He swings and strikes out. Two strikeouts in the inning. But the Pirates got a run on three hits. We go to the second, tied at one in Pittsburgh.
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1: First pitch sweeper and a foul ball back to the screen by Leo Bernal, leading off the Cardinals' second inning in a 1-1 game at PNC Park in Pittsburgh. After today, three to go, all in Milwaukee starting tomorrow night. Paul Skeens with the next pitch, a swing and a miss. He'll throw that sweeper, and it's a hard one. Then the fastball in the upper 90s and come back with a changeup that he'll throw in there at 86, 87 miles an hour, and that's what he threw Leo Bernal for strike two. The pitch, a foul ball off to the left.
2: Six different pitches, but you still have to be ready for 97-plus at all times.
1: Two strikeouts in the first inning. That's 194 this season in 169 innings for Paul Skeens, a three-time All-Star and a Cy Young Award winner last year. The pitch, up and away, a ball, one ball, two strikes.
2: For those who haven't been paying attention, there's a couple of divisional races still going on in the American League. The Astros and Texas both are two games under 500.
1: But they lead the division.
2: But they're leading the division in the American League West, and, of course, the White Sox and in the American League, not just the White Sox, but Cleveland. Cleveland's been red hot. They're up to six games over 500. They lead the White Sox by one.
1: But the White Sox have the tiebreaker should they end up tied on Sunday.
2: Right.
1: They won the season series. The 2-2 pitch for Bernal. He swings and strikes out, missing a changeup. The third strikeout for Skeens. Now, sometimes just a moment in a game, a big strikeout or a big defensive play can trigger a pitcher to push him forward, like last night, striking out Mangum with first and third in a one-run inning for Matthew Liberatore. He was able to go on from there and shut the Pirates down for the rest of his outing. Wonder if Skeens feels the same way about today. Here's a swing and a ground ball. That's hit to second. The throw in time by Lau, retiring Torres. Torres is 0 for his last 17 now. That was rather a defensive swing on the ground out. But what I'm talking about, Skeens is 0-5 against the Cardinals. He gives up a home run to Burleson in the first inning, but his team came back with a run, and let's see what he does with that in a tie game now.
2: And that's what Libby was able to do yesterday. When his team scored, he put zeros up right away. And I'm very happy for Libby that he was able to finish as well as he did, not just the start yesterday, but the start before that as well. He just obviously finished on an uptick.
1: Here's Thomas Ajayi batting with two outs. Thomas is 0 for his last 13. He had a hot road trip the last road trip, but cooled off when we got back home. A swing and a miss. 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
2: Going to have to quicken that up a little bit. He was way tardy on both those pitches.
1: 97 on that heater up in the zone. Sajacy 0 for 2, a walk and a strikeout in the series, playing in his 54th game with the Cardinals. The pitch by Skeens, outside.
2: Ooh, was it?
1: And it's not challenged by Henry Davis.
2: No, it was outside. by an iota.
1: Just a smidge.
2: Yep.
1: The 1-2 pitch with two outs and nobody on.
2: A scintilla.
1: The pitch on the way, and that's a breaking ball high. What was 0-2 is now a 2-2 count on Sajacy. The on-deck batter is the eighth-place hitter, Nathan Church. Each team scored a run in the first inning. The Cardinals got one on a home run by Burleson, his 24th. The pitch for Sajacy. He swings, fouling that off as we pause for an ID on the Cardinals Radio Network, powered by Graybar.
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1: The 2-2 pitch, strike three called on the outside corner. The fourth strikeout for Skeens. He works a 1-2-3 second. The Pirates come up in the home half in a 1-1 game.
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1: Spencer Horwitz, a left-handed batter out of Radford, 28 years old. A former Blue Jay leads off. The 1-0 pitch to him is fouled back. And we have a 1-1 game at PNC Park in Pittsburgh. Just going over the season and the Cardinals' records against everybody. A 15-15 record against the NL East. 24-24 against the Central. There's a swing and a foul with this game and three more within the division to be played. So we play in Pittsburgh and then in Milwaukee. A 54-56 record against the National League. Against the American League, 23-25. Breaking pitch is high, a curveball missing. It's a 2-2 count on Horwitz, the seventh-place hitter.
2: Right around 500 everywhere, really, if you think about it. That's kind of how the season has been. There was a time where the Cardinals were pushing to plus 8 over 500. That was the high watermark.
1: There's a ground ball slowly hit to Burleson, who flips to Leahy coming by, and the Cardinals get the out on Horwitz, 3-1. But you look at what happened against the West, playing well, beating the Rockies 4 out of 6, the Dodgers 4 out of 6, the Padres 4 out of 7, but going 3-10 total against the Diamondbacks and Giants.
2: Yeah.
1: That hurt.
2: It did. There's no question.
1: And in the American League, the Cardinals went 1-2 against the Red Sox, their playoff team, beat the White Sox 2 out of 3, beat the Guardians 2 out of 3, but went 1-2 against Detroit, swept the Astros 3, split with the Royals. They went 2-1 against the Yankees at Yankee Stadium. The pitch in for a strike to Jake Mangum.
2: A lot of those teams you're talking about in the American League are playoff teams.
1: Yeah, like the Rays.
2: The Yankees, the Rays, all of them.
1: 2 out of 3 against the Rays and Yankees. The pitch is swung on and missed, and he was late on a curveball. Was Jake Mangum, the former Tampa Bay Ray. 1-2 against the Rangers and 1-2 against the Blue Jays. The Pirates, a record of 80-78. The Cardinals have won 7 out of 12 against them. The Cardinals at 77-81. The pitch by Leahy. A swing and a miss. Strike three. That's the third strikeout for Leahy as the Cardinals throw the ball around the infield. And Henry Davis is coming up with two outs and nobody on in a game brought to you by Budweiser, official beer sponsor of Major League Baseball. Crack open the game with Budweiser. Enjoy unrivaled flavor and refreshment.
2: Eventually, this game is not going to be about Kyle Leahy, and very soon it's going to be about Cooper Jerpy, who's probably going to replace him in the third inning or when we get to maybe Lau's spot in the order, perhaps next inning. We'll see. But Jerpy, if the Cardinals are going to win, Jerpy's going to have a good day.
1: Here's a strike. A sweeper, and it's not challenged by Henry Davis. Davis, 2-for-5 with a homer and 3 RBIs on their homestand. He's 3-for-his-last-15 with 2 homers and 4 driven in. He swings and misses. 1-2, and Leahy looks really sharp, kind of like Paul Skenes did in the second inning after each team scored a run in the first. Balanced infield behind Leahy, a batter's timeout taken here by Davis. Davis was a number one overall pick when he was drafted out of Louisville. The pitch taken high. 2 balls and 2 strikes with 2 outs and nobody on. The on-deck batter, left-handed batting, O'Neill Cruz. Kyle Leahy looking into the target set down by Yvonne Herrera. There's a ball hit up the middle, and it's backhanded by Weatherholt. A long throw and a one-hopper caught at first by Burleson, retiring wow. Henry Davis. That was a spectacular play by Weatherholt. And with Burleson providing the stretch, 3 up, 3 down, go the Pirates.
2: J.J.'s going to win a gold glove. That's another out-of-area play, and it was spectacular.
1: We go to the third. Ricky's ready for you. 1-1.
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2: 1-1's the score. Top of the third inning. The Cardinals and the Pirates as they play for a series victory here today at PNC Park in Pittsburgh, a ballpark again built in 2001, 25 years of one of the gems in all of baseball. Beautiful ballpark, and it's strike one to Nathan Church, who leads off against Paul Skenes. Church hitting 251, has 50 RBIs out of that eighth spot, has had a very solid season, and also has played very well on the defensive side. The next pitch to Church is inside for a ball. Cardinals have been so good up the middle. And, of course, catching has kind of been in flux. There's been several iterations of what the Cardinals have done behind the plate. Pajes has thrown out runners the best of all the four catchers that we've seen. The 1-1 pitch is a late swing by Church. Got a little piece of that, but it fouled into the glove of the catcher. But up the middle, meaning second, short, and center field, the Cardinals' defense has been extraordinary. Mason Wynn, J.J. Weatherholt, and the man at the plate, Church. He's got some hitting room on the left side of the field now as the third baseman moves off the bag. That's Gonzalez. The 1-2 pitch to Church is hit in the air to right center field. Well struck, but it's going to be O'Neill Cruz who settles under it and makes the play. That's a pretty good swing at a 1-2 pitch, but it's out number one, and Mason Wynn will bat. The St. Louis Bourbon Festival is back at Lemp Mansion on October 9th. 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Well, I've got some friends that would love to be a part of that. A lot of friends that would love to be a part of that. Mason Wynn takes a strike. And it's J.J. Weatherholt in the on-deck circle, waiting for his second turn against Paul Skeens. Skeens 10-11 this year. He's 6'7", 260. He's a big man. Next pitch is a fastball catching the outside corner at 97. Skeens has all the pitches, no doubt. Listening in for the sign from his catcher, Davis. Win only 3-for-20 against Paul Skeens. So Burley definitely has Skeens figured out, but most people don't. The 0-2 pitch is a sweeper outside, 1-2. Burleson has the one Cardinal hit. That was a big fly, 395 feet into the bleachers in right field. Almost out of the ballpark. Skeens works from the middle of the rubber. The 1-2 pitch is hit in the air off to the right, and that's going to get out of play. Really just a gorgeous day, and what a ballpark to have a gorgeous day, too. As the afternoon games here, bright sunshine, the beautiful downtown landscape that we see, the Clemente Bridge that moves over towards downtown Pittsburgh. It's really spectacular. Next pitch is swung on and missed. Got him with the changeup. But his changeup has been his strikeout pitch today, and that's strikeout number 5 for Skeens. He's just 3 away from 200 punchouts. Speaking of 200 punchouts, Jared Jones was able to get there. Or was it Jared Jones? Someone else got 200 recently. That was with the Nationals. There's a swing and a well-hit ball to right field, and that's going to get off the wall and takes a funny hop, and Simon runs it down, gets it in, and it's going to be a double for Weatherholt with two out. He has hit the ball hard twice against Paul Skeens. I was thinking it was 200 for Jared Jones because he struck out basically everybody in that game against the Cardinals in game one. 9 punchouts in 7 innings. But the Nats had a pitcher strike out or get to 200 strikeouts.
0: And then he left the game.
2: And then he left the game. That's right. That was Cade Cavalli. I knew we had a 200 strikeout guy. Skeens trying to do that today, and there's a strike on the inside corner to Ivan Herrera, who didn't look good in his first at-bat striking out. So he's gotten Herrera, Walker, Bernal, Sejasi, and Wynn. Change-ups for 3 of those strikeouts. Next pitch is inside, and it almost hit Herrera, which would have been a novel thought. Weatherholt with the double. He's lined out and doubled against Skeens. He takes his lead, and the pitch to Herrera is a swing and a foul back, and he got in his kitchen there. Chris Tuno reminding me it was Cade Cavalli that struck out 200. Tunes is listening. I love it. I knew I'd get there, Tunes. Don't worry. Just took me a while. The 1-2 pitch is on the outside corner, strike 3. He painted Herrera, who strikes out for the second time, and that's 6 in the game, 198 on the season for Skeens, and the Cardinals strand their first runner. We move to the bottom of the third inning. Cards 1, Pirates 1.
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4: Cooper Jerpy is the new Cardinal pitcher, so that's going to be it for 2026 for Kyle Leahy, and there's going to be a violation called against O'Neill Cruz, who wasn't ready to bat, so it's 0-1 on him. Good start for Jerpy. He's got a strike and hasn't thrown a pitch yet. Facing Cruz, he throws that one way outside. That evens the count, 1-1. Cruz, Griffin, and Lau to bat against Jerpy, who's making his fourth appearance at the big league level. Jerpy's ERA is at 6. Kind of been a good one, bad one, good one for Jerpy in terms of his appearances. There's a ground ball to third. Backhanded by Sajacy. Tough hop, and he throws out Cruz. That was not an easy play. That ball was kind of skidding away from him, and he thought he had it and then had to reach out to make the play on the backhand and had to quickly get rid of it to get the speedy Cruz. So that was well done. Out number one.
5: Well, Leahy is getting some good defensive plays behind him.
4: So Leahy went two innings, gave up three hits, one run, no walks, and three strikeouts. Next pitch is taken low. Jerpy, a funky delivery from the left side. Facing Connor Griffin, who struck out his first time. And the pitch to Griffin is right down central for a strike. Jerpy spells his name. Well, if you sound it out, it's J-E-R-P-E-E, Jerpy. But if you spell it, it's H-J-E-R-P-E. There's an H in there. So if you write him a letter, make sure you put the H in there. 25-year-old lefty. Set a major league record against the Colorado Rockies on the 6th of September. He went four perfect innings in his debut. There's a ground ball to second, and that's handled by Weatherholt. A low throw, but again dug out by Burleson, who's been busy over there doing just that. So a ground out to third, a ground out to second. And so the major league record is for a left-handed reliever in his major league debut. Nobody has gone four perfect innings except him. Max Scherzer had 4 1/3 in his major league debut, the St. Louisan, but he, of course, right-handed. Lefty's hitting just 154 against Jerpy. Facing a lefty here in Brandon Lau, and this first pitch is high for a ball. Doesn't have the high-octane fastball in a sense, talking about Jerpy, but it's fast enough from that arm angle. I think he's got a real chance. Next pitch is a called strike. I know that Cardinals staff likes him. Hard to envision what his future will be for sure, whether it would be kind of a bulk guy out of the pen. Every team needs one of those, or a starter, or just a plain reliever. There's a swing and a miss, an awkward swing by Lau, who singled off of Leahy in the first inning. He got the lone Pirate RBI, the Cardinals RBI. Belongs to Alec Burleson, who will lead off the top of the fourth inning against Skeens. Lau deep in the box. Knees bent. And there's a slider outside. Lau got his hit with two strikes last time, lined it in the left field. Two balls, two strikes, two outs. Beautiful day. Beautiful day in Pittsburgh. The 2-2 pitch is way outside, and Jerpy really came off of that one. Going to be hard to know how to fix or what the fix will be for his mechanics. I think the Cardinals staff, whether it's Dusty Blake or Julio Rangel or Kyle Driscoll, the guys that run the pitching, you know, when he's off, why? Because his motion is so different, so unique, hard to judge what real balance is as he misses outside and he walks. Wow, he was ahead of him, but he walked him. And now he'll face Ryan O'Hearn, who also bats from the left side.
5: Well, I was thinking as Leahy finished up his outing, he had developed a really nice pace and had some plays made behind him, and Jerpy got off to the same start.
4: Sure did, and Leahy got stronger, and it's just two innings, but you could tell Leahy kind of figured it out and left on a high note. Strike, or nope, they're going to call that outside. Just missed the outside corner, 1-0 on O'Hearn. So Leahy ends up with a 3.66 ERA. And he will not factor in the decision, so he ends up 10-5 on the season. There's a strike delivered to O'Hearn, who flied out to center his first time. 37 pitches for Leahy, 25 of them for strikes. Boy, that's been a key for him, too. Low pitch count. Next delivery, a swing and a miss. Threw that one by O'Hearn. Wind still blowing in from center field. Lau, the runner at first base, not going. The pitch home is a little bit outside, but Herrera doesn't think so.
6: Pitch is called a ball, catch a challenge.
4: That's the voice of Scott Barry, our home plate umpire, and the answer is it is indeed a strike and a strikeout for Jerpy. He gets O'Hearn. That ends the inning, sending us to the top of the fourth inning. We're still tied at one here in the Steel City.
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4: Alec Burleson leads off the top of the fourth inning. He takes a strike from Paul Skeens, and of the 7.5 billion people on the planet Earth, no one hits Paul Skeens like Alec Burleson does. He is now 9-for-21 and has 6 RBIs against Skeens. Big numbers, including his home run in the first, and he takes the ball 1-1. Middle of the order for the Cardinals, Burleson, Walker, and Bernal as we play here in the fourth inning. Skeen goes into the windup, and his pitch is inside. He is fun to watch pitch because he has a lot of different ways to get you out. His changeup, to me, is pretty devastating.
5: And then he throws a splitter.
4: He does.
5: Which is like a changeup.
4: Yes, it is.
5: But Burleson was showing bunt there with the third baseman Gonzalez playing off the line and back.
4: The 2-1 pitch. Burley swings away this time and lofts it foul down the left field line, and that's going to be a souvenir. Don't have a good bead yet on the attendance guess for today, but I always think about it early.
5: Well, these day games always draw so much better at PNC Park.
4: They do.
5: And it is their last game at home. They go on to Detroit after the game today.
4: The 2-2 pitch is up and in, just missed. Skeens wanted that one. And a 3-2 count now on Burley. Yeah, so we've had the experience, of course, being at home, the last home game there, everybody kind of saying their goodbyes. That was it. Well, that's what they're doing in Pittsburgh today around the ballpark. It's kind of their last hurrah. The 3-2 pitch is popped foul again out of play. And the folks here are very nice to us here in
5: Bay Area.
4: I enjoy being at this ballpark. I don't care whether it's the guard at the door to the Cardinal Clubhouse, the people that are on the elevators helping us, and everybody. I mean, they're just really genuinely nice people here at the ballpark. The 3-2 pitch is grounded foul. Of course, we feel that way about our friends at work at the ballpark at Busch Stadium. It makes a difference.
5: It does make a difference, and I hear visiting crews, radio and TV, talking the same way about our folks at Busch Stadium.
4: Makes you want to be at the ballpark, home or on the road. The 3-2 pitch is hit hard down the right field line, and that's foul. And that ball was tomahawked by Burley.
5: Even if Burleson makes an out here, he's working the pitch count up
4: sure
5: on Skeens for sure.
4: He's scaring him a little bit. I don't know how he got on top of that one and hit it as hard as he did. I think he's going to get a change up here. 3-2. We'll see. 3-2 pitch. Here it comes. And it's hit sharply, but off the glove of the second baseman, but near him. He's going to throw him out as Lau knocked that down before it went into right field. But that's a great at-bat by Burley. Didn't get anything to show for it, but he bounces out, and Jordan Walker will bat. Edward Jones Financial Advisors are there for the moments that matter. Let them help you find your rich and build a game plan to get you there. 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Walker struck out on a sweeper his last time. And the first pitch to him is hit in the air on the right side of the diamond, and moving over is the first baseman Horowitz, and he reaches up and doesn't make the play. Kind of didn't quite reach out as much as he should have. Again, easy to say that, but he was up against the screen down the right field line, and the Highlander was not able to make that play.
5: Well, that's always difficult. You're running downhill.
4: Oh, yeah.
5: First baseman, second baseman, the right fielder even coming over there. Simon was trying to get close and then look up and try to play the wind, the sun, and it didn't work out for Horowitz. It did for Walker. Let's see what he does with it.
4: Now take advantage of that. One run on two hits for the Cardinals, one run on three hits for the Pirates as we play here in the fourth inning. Skeens working with Davis, the catcher. Henry Davis, the pitch is outside. The slider was not swung at, according to our first base umpire. That's Tom Hanahan on the appeal, so it's 1-1 on Jordan. So two big dudes here, 6'7 pitcher, 6'6 batter. And the pitch to Jordan Walker is swung on and missed. He chased that sweeper again. Can't lay off of that sweeper, can he?
5: No.
4: Not right now, he can't. There was times he could.
5: Jordan's body is going toward the third base dugout.
4: It is.
5: When he's on, he's going directly to the pitcher.
4: And here's the deal. He knows that. We've talked about this before. It's not as if you just have to say, hey, stop doing that.
5: It's not a state secret.
4: No, it's not. No, I mean, the coaches all know that, and he knows it. And he just can't. Even the first move he just made right there on the pitch that was down and away, his first move is open. It's not closed. It's not a hip movement. It's a shoulder movement. And, again, he knows it, but you get jumpy at the plate, and you can't help it. Got a 2-2 count. And he stays in on that one a little bit better, takes it outside. You can just tell from a pitcher's point of view, you can tell when a pitcher is or a hitter is opening up that front shoulder. And that just is a big hint for you to throw the ball away to him. Payoff pitch coming up to Jaywalk. And that pitch is in the dirt back to the screen, and that's a walk to Walker. Jordan has an outside chance, by the way, of scoring 100 runs, which means he would be driving in 100 and scoring 100, but he's going to have to get on base a lot here in the last four games of the year. Ivan Herrera leads the club with 96 walks. And before Bernal bats, let's pause for station ID on the Cardinals Radio Network, powered by Graybar.
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4: Skeens throws over to first base. Walker dives in safely, gets back to his lead again. Now looking over his shoulder again is Skeens, coming set and delivering home to Bernal. A swing and a miss.
5: The last time Walker walked ahead of Bernal, that set up the go-ahead run, and then Bernal delivered a home run, a two-run shot to help the Cardinals win on Sunday at Busch Stadium.
4: Skeens set. The pitch to Bernal is grounded foul. Bernal looks a little off balance against Skeens, as most people do. He struck out his first time. And one more strike here, and that would be seven strikeouts and 199 on the season for Skeens. Outfield is deep for Bernal. They play him straight up, slightly to pull on the infield. Well, even more than slightly, the shortstop's right behind that bag as the pitch is taken high. The right side of the infield is pretty normal, but Connor Griffin is very close to that second base bag.
5: He's as far as he can go without a violation.
4: I think that's absolutely right. One and two, the count on Bernal. The pitch is fouled off again. Remains one and two as a helicopter flies overhead.
14: High chopper,
4: middle of the infield.
5: I do believe Bernal's getting a change up here.
4: I believe he is too. Is he ready for it? The 1-2 pitch with Walker at first base is taken low, and I believe that was a changeup. It was. You guessed right, John.
5: And so did Bernal. Good take.
4: It helps when you're kind of looking for it. I mean, you don't have to solely look for it, but when you're aware of it, it helps you lay off it a little bit more. Next pitch is fouled straight back. That's a pretty healthy cut by number 13, Leo Bernal from Panama, like Ivan Herrera, both from Panama. They homered in the same game recently.
5: That was Sunday.
4: Bernal up on the plate, open stance, and a 2-2 count, and he takes a pitch outside, so Skeens in danger of another walk. In fact, the two Panamanians homering in the same game, the last time that was done, it was done by the Pittsburgh Pirates in the 70s. Randy Stennett, who was also 7-for-7 in a game once, and Omar Moreno. There goes the runner, and that pitch is popped into center field. Walker's going to have to retreat back as the catch is made by Cruz in center. Route number two. I believe Stennett's the only one to go 7-for-7. Now, I think he may have done that in a nine-inning game, too, if I'm not mistaken. But that's having a good day, going 7-for-7.
5: That's having a good week.
4: Yeah, it is. That average had to go up a bunch for him.
5: You get seven hits in a week, you're pretty happy.
4: No kidding. Brian Torres bats with two outs and takes high for a ball.
5: Both feet moving on that pitch for Torres, who's in a bit of a spell here. 0-for-17 and 1-for-his-last-20.
4: When he's right, he's got that little line drive swing the other way. And there's a pitch outside. 2-0 with Thomas Ajayi on deck. So Bernal put it in play, didn't strike out, to his credit. Actually, pretty good jump off of first base on that fly out by Walker, who had to retreat back. Next pitch to Torres is outside, 3-0. I think Skeens is pitching around him. What do you think?
5: Oh, you think? He seemed a little unsure out there. I saw the knees knocking.
4: Yeah.
5: Yeah, you may be onto something.
4: The situation calls for it, doesn't it, with two outs. The 3-0 pitch is outside, and he walked it.
5: Oh, he's upset by losing Torres.
4: Oh, there's no doubt.
5: A guy who's 0 for his last 17 and 1 for 20.
4: And he just put a runner in scoring position, too.
5: Well, Thomas Ajayi has to think, we're still on the West Coast.
4: Yeah, get back to that swing.
5: Boy, that trip from L.A. to Colorado to San Francisco, Ajayi was on fire. Well, this battery works together a lot, Paul Skeens and Henry Davis. They're talking things over right now, and Scott Barry was headed toward the mound to break that up. But home plate umpire just got to the grass and tells Mr. Davis that we have a plane to catch later, that you don't need to stay out there that long.
4: Well, they kind of wait for him, don't they?
5: I think this group, this umpiring crew, goes on to another city here in the Midwest. And the Tigers are waiting for the Pirates over the weekend in Detroit.
4: So J.C. bats, go ahead, run at second, and takes a strike. Well, think about in Red Shandy's days, they would have said to the umpire, the umpire would have said, hey, we've got a train to catch.
5: Mm-hmm.
4: Imagine that world. How much more complicated that would have been to play in that time. The one strike delivery is swung on and missed.
5: It really wasn't complicated. They dealt with it.
4: Yeah, they dealt with it.
5: That's what they had to do.
4: And I do think, and Red used to tell us about the trains, they were pretty decked out, and it was, you know, kind of a nice experience. And we've had a chance to be on a couple of train
5: trips
4: from short trips. Philadelphia, I think, to New York we did, and maybe D.C.
5: New York to Boston.
4: New York to Boston, and that I think that's fun. Fun to break it up a little bit. 0-2 on Ajayi. Can he protect here? The 0-2 pitch is fouled off to the right. He protected all right. Just stuck the bat out and lined it off to the right side. So J.C. struck out in the second inning. Both runners take their leads. Skeens ready. The 0-2 pitch is hit into left center field. Well struck, but going to be caught on the run by the left fielder. And the runner, Walker, didn't know how many outs there were. He was tagging up on that. So that was kind of a faux pas for him, but it doesn't matter. The ball was caught. It's out number three. No harm, no foul. We go to the bottom of the fourth, tied at one.
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0: home half of the fourth inning in a 1-1 game. Jerpy, the windup and the pitch, and that's high for a ball. We've got our own personal statistician today, as Chris Tuno works with the PR department with the Cardinals, and they help us out throughout the year. He's driving right now, listening in on the Cardinals Radio Network. And I think he's pulling over every few minutes and sending us info.
1: I would hope so. You can't drive a taxi.
0: No, you wouldn't. Nope. He's pulling off, finding a safe area, checking his mirrors.
1: Probably pulling off the road, waiting 2 hours for a cup of coffee like we had to one time when we were driving.
0: He'll know about that.
1: He'll know about that.
0: The ground ball foul. But he said it is true that Rennie Stennett is the only one to go 7-for-7 in a 9-inning game. But he mentioned that, reminded us, that Brandon Crawford, who played a bit with the Cardinals, had a 7-hit game against Miami in 2016, but that was a 14-inning game, so not quite the same. There's a pitch taken high and a walk, and that's what Jerpy has to avoid. The leadoff walk here in the bottom of the fourth inning in a 1-1 game. That's asking for some trouble. If you're a Cardinals fan, you know there's nothing like baseball in St. Louis, and that nothing beats 60-cent sippers. And on the run, the day after the Cardinals score six. Too bad the Cardinals didn't get an extra run. Tuno could stop off at Mobile on the run and get one of those 60-cent sippers on his drive. There's a bunt attempt, and it's popped up. It's over the head of Jerpy, and the play's going to be at second base. Wow, that was great read by the Cardinals' second baseman, Weatherholt. That was a bunt that was hammered over Jerpy's head, and it landed in front of the second baseman, Weatherholt. And because it was in the air, the runner, Gonzalez, couldn't take off. So Weatherholt came in, spun around quickly, threw on to Mason Wynn. And that's a nice play, too. He's made two very good plays today, Weatherholt. So that's going to be a fielder's choice for Simon, and Gonzalez is out 4-6. We'll take that.
1: Well, Simon was trying to stay out of a double play. He's 0 for his last, 11, now 0 for 12. But that bunt produced a force out.
0: There's a pitch high for a ball. Simon talking it over now with Tarik Brock, who's their first base coach, whether he wants him to run or not. He has three stolen bases, not going, and the pitch is right down central for a strike to Spencer Horwitz. From Radford University. I've been there. Next delivery is taken high. I've been there a couple times, in fact. In the beautiful state of Virginia. 2-1 the count. Long pause by Jerpy. And the next delivery is swung on and fouled back. That was a pretty good rip by Horwitz. Pitch up in the zone. And, you know, up in the zone now does not mean what up in the zone used to be. It used to be that no one ever wanted to throw a pitch up in the zone. Now everybody wants to throw it up in the zone. They may be intending to do that, because they think they can get the swing and the miss there. And the zone, of course, has changed over the years. There's a ball popped into left field. Long way to run for the left fielder, Torres, and he can't get it. Or, yes, he does get it. In fair territory, he reached out at the last second and did a Willie Mays catch.
1: Yeah, I wondered if that hit the ground. But he kept it from doing so, and he caught it in fair territory. So, thank goodness, he put the squeeze on that one.
0: He bobbled it a little bit, but he held on to it. So it's a fly out to left. And out number two, and Jake Mangum will bat. Jerpy holds the runner at first base, and now he throws over.
1: There have been some really good plays in the field by the Cardinals so far today.
0: That was a good one. A long way to run for Torres on that one. Weatherholt's made two really good ones. Sajacy made a great play on the backhand.
1: And Burleson taking in a couple of throws out of the dirt has looked great again at first base.
0: And a good throw by Herrera, too. He didn't get his man, Cruz, but it was a good throw.
1: The throw beat Cruz. Cruz just got around the tag.
0: Jerpy misses high. 1-0 to Mangum, who struck out against Kyle Leahy, who started this game. He went two innings, gave up a run. 1-1 is the score. And the next delivery is another bunt attempt. It's

0: popped up, and this one's going to be an out as well. So the Pirates try to bunt twice in that inning, and that ball was caught by Herrera, who got a great jump on that. He had a long way to go to get it, as the Pirates are taking bunting practice today, apparently. And the Buccos strand a runner. That's their fourth. We go to the top of the fifth. John will have the play-by-play for you. The Cardinals will have Church, Wynn, and Weatherholt in a 1-1 game.
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7: We're in the fifth. The pitch by Skeens is a strike called on the inside corner to Nathan Church. Skeens was out on the mound. I think he was on the mound when Herrera caught the foul bunt. That's how fast he got out there and how quickly he wanted to get started for the fifth inning. We're in a 1-1 game with both runs scoring in the first inning. The pitch high. One ball, one strike. Church, a fly ball to center field to open up the second inning. So he leads off another inning, this time the fifth. Skeens, lifetime against the Cardinals, 0-5 with a 2.74 ERA. The pitch, down and in, a ball. Change up that was recognized by Church. He hardly moved. 2-1. Church, one out of eight in the series. That was a double. The only hit the Cardinal batters got on Tuesday night. Reaching for a pitch, he fouls a fastball back to the screen. Two balls, two strikes. His hit was a little spinner off the end of the bat past the third baseman, Jacob Gonzalez. Just went rolling into foul territory, and Church made it to second. The 2-2 pitch, and that's grounded on the left side. Diving play, and Griffin tried to get up from diving and make a quick throw, and the ball squirted out of his glove like a bar of soap in the shower.
0: I don't think he'd have thrown him out anyway. Church runs well, but really good effort by Griffin, and again, he just couldn't get a handle on the baseball. And let's see if the Cardinals can capitalize on that. You've got some speed aboard in a 1-1 game in the fifth inning.
7: Mason Wynn, similar situation. Fermin was the runner last night, but Wynn was able to hit a 3-2 pitch to the gap in right center field and score Fermin from first base. Church, with good speed, takes his lead. He doesn't go, and Wynn takes a high pitch. First pitch fastball at 96, ball one. Graybar is your electrical and datacom distributor, helping to power, connect, and maintain your operation.
0: Yep.
7: Graybar does that.
0: Did I miss the pierogi race? Did they have
7: No, they're in the oven right now.
0: Okay.
7: The pitch.
0: All right.
7: That's a strike called. And it's a big day for the pierogi race here because they have a couple of taters tied at the top.
0: They do.
7: And we're going from the pierogies to the sausage race with the Cardinals moving on to Milwaukee after today. Runner at first, nobody out. The pitch, a swing and a miss by Mason Wynn. And Skeens is going right after Wynn, throwing fastballs.
0: I don't believe I've ever had a pierogi, but I don't know why I wouldn't, because they sound great. They're Polish dumplings, essentially. And cheese, potato, I mean, what's not to like? Dough? It's a staple here in the Steel City.
7: Skeens takes a quick look to first, and he works out of the stretch. The tall right-hander from the belt, the kick, the pitch. A fastball again, 97. That time it's upstairs, an easy take for Wynn, and a two-ball, two-strike count. Balanced infield behind Skeens with Lau and Griffin playing up the middle looking for a ground ball. Church takes a lead at first base. Big opening on the right side of the infield. A swing and a miss. And a sweeper strikes out Mason Wynn. Mason is out on strikes after looking at all those fastballs.
0: And that's 199 for Paul Skeens.
7: It was that fast?
0: Yes.
7: I know what you're talking about.
0: Yeah.
7: That's his seventh strikeout today. One away from 200 for the season. Three-time All-Star. Takes a look to first base. J.J. Weatherholt is up. Weatherholt takes outside. Weatherholt sees Paul Skeens well.
0: He does.
7: Deep fly ball to right center. Was caught by O'Neill Cruz to lead off the game. Then a double off the wall in right field in the third. The Cardinals could not move Weatherholt off second base. That came with two outs. One out here. Weatherholt swings, grounds that right back to Skeens, throwing to second for one, on to first base. That's a double play. 1-6-3. Halfway through the game, we're tied at one in Pittsburgh.
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7: We have time 1-2 for the Pirates. Bottom of the fifth inning. Davis goes after the first pitch, and Jerpy throws it by him. Strike one. Henry Davis, a ground out to Weatherholt. A 1-2-3 second inning. That was the last out of the season for Kyle Leahy. Here's a foul ball over the screen. Directly behind home plate, a souvenir downstairs, nothing in two.
0: And we can report the thrilling final of the pierogi race. With just the two that were tied coming into the last day, it was Pete and Hannah squaring off.
7: Here's a high pop behind home plate. Off with the mask, Herrera on the track with room, and he dropped the ball. He had it, the ball then popped out of the mitt. That will probably be an E2.
0: I think it will be. It popped out of his glove, then he tried to grab it again and almost got it the second time, but it just eluded him.
7: Oh, my.
0: So Pete won by a nose and a photo finish over Hannah.
7: Now, if Hannah had dropped that handbag, Hannah may have won.
0: Just thinking that, I watched it. I felt the same way. I think all winter, she is really going to be stewing over the fact that she did not reach the handbag out. She would have won 100%. They were tied coming into today, and she's going to have to think about that all winter.
7: It is an E2 in the pitch outside. One ball, two strikes on Henry Davis.
0: I'm surprised that ball came back, by the way. The wind maybe shifted a little bit.
7: The pitch by Jerpy. A little bit low. Two balls, two strikes. Well, similar thing happened to the Cardinals in the playoffs in 2006 in San Diego when Mike Piazza dropped one of those. Albert Pujols then dropped one in the sand over the center field fence. Jerpy with the 2-2 pitch. A little bit high. Well, we'll see how that affects Jerpy. Jerpy was ahead 0-2, thought he had an out on Davis. But with the error, we play on. And now a 3-2 pitch from the young Cardinal left-hander. A swing and a miss. Davis strikes out.
0: It's only the second error, by the way, for Ivan Herrera. Yes, we know he doesn't throw that well, but I think his receiving has been pretty good behind the plate. I think he's okay at blocking balls, and, you know, he's trying to get rid of that release, get the release going as quickly as he can to give himself a shot to throw a runner out. But I think on the receiving side of it, there's been some positive developments.
7: Oh, some dramatic improvement. Herrera puts down the target for Jerpy, lefty against lefty. The pitch to Cruz gets away from Herrera all the way to the backstop. After a home run by Burleson in the first inning, Cruz led off against Leahy, hitting a double, went over the head of Nathan Church in center field. Then he stole third and scored on a hit by Lau. The pitch for a strike that catches the outside part of the plate, 1-1 on O'Neill Cruz. So a 1-1 game ever since the first inning, and the Pirates are batting in their half of the fifth with one out. Jerpy's next offering is swung on and popped up. That goes foul out of play as we pause for an ID here on the Cardinals Radio Network, powered by Graybar.
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7: The pitch is swung on, and that is lined into right center field for a base hit. Just over Weatherholt. Cruz gets a one-out hit and always a threat to run like he did in the first inning when he stole third base just barely.
0: He tried to sneak that fastball in on Cruz and thinking that he might be able to sneak it by him, but Cruz's hands are so quick. He turned on that really fast, hit that ball on the line.
7: This copyrighted broadcast is presented by authority of the St. Louis Cardinals, LLC. May not be reproduced or retransmitted in any form. The accounts and descriptions of this game may not be
0: disseminated
7: without the express written consent of
0: St. Louis Cardinals.
7: Brought to you by
0: Brown and Crouppen.
7: A great
0: long
7: firm. Pickoff throw to first. Cruz is back in. Cruz and Burleson talk over the affairs of the day. They were talking between first and second when Cruz was on his way to second base on the double.
0: I've noticed Cruz a lot. Cruz does a lot of talking. I've noticed he does that quite a bit.
7: Here's a swing and a miss by Connor Griffin. But I could see Burleson, who was following Cruz to second, as Burleson was going to cover the bag on the double. As he kept turning his head, Cruz turning his, and they were having a conversation about something going into second base. And they talk things over now. Big swing and a foul back. Four-seam fastball fouled back to the screen, and Griffin is in the hole. No balls, two strikes.
0: Three at-bats for O'Neill Cruz. I know what I'd be talking about if I was him, that all three at-bats, he's hit the ball over 100 miles an hour. 103, 109, and that hit was 111 off the bat.
7: And just over J.J. Weatherholt. Weatherholt plays up the middle right now. The pitch, Griffin swings, fouling that back to the screen. A changeup. And he did not chase and miss. He fouled that off and lives to see another pitch here from Connor Jerpy. Or Cooper Jerpy, I should say. Cooper Jerpy on in relief of Kyle Leahy. Cooper is ready, looks to first base. Connor Griffin, the batter. The pitch inside to him. One ball, two strikes. Cooper, 25 years old. He was drafted out of Oregon State in 2022. A first-round pick by the Cardinals, the 22nd overall pick. Chirpy checks on Cruz and the pitch. Inside again, two balls, two strikes. Chirpy walked a batter in the third, left him on. Walked a batter in the fourth inning and left a runner on. A single here in the fifth. Cruz with good speed takes his lead at first base. Chirpy gives him a look. Now the pitch. And that ball is looped into center field. It's going to drop for a hit. Picked on a hop by Nathan Church. First and second with one out for Brandon Lau. Lau has been on with an RBI single and a walk today.
0: Feels like a pretty critical juncture of the game right now with two on and just one out, middle of the order. Although they're both left-handed, Lau and O'Hearn, Lau has had a pretty good at-bat against Chirpy his last time up, worked out a walk. But this is going to be a key moment here, I think.
7: Seven double play balls off the bat of Brandon Lau, who takes a bender just inside, ball one. That was a pretty good breaking ball. Sweeper at 77, just didn't quite break enough to catch the corner. Brandon Lau out of the University of Maryland, 32 years old. The pitch on the way from Chirpy. A strike on the outside part of the plate, one and one. Reports say that the Pirates have not been talking with Lau about a new contract. He's going to be a free agent, even though there appears to be interest, according to the reports, between the two parties. And they've enjoyed having Lau and O'Hearn as part of the clubhouse and the roster this year, helping their young players. The pitch is swung on and missed.
0: Well, he's going to get a good contract. Of course, it's an odd year to be a free agent, if you think about that, with all of the labor stuff that's coming up. But I think eventually that'll get worked out, and somebody's going to want him. Somebody's going to want him big time.
7: And as I was saying, in a park like this with the short porch and right, Camden Yards,
0: yeah,
7: Philadelphia, those smaller ballparks, he would be of great interest to those teams for sure. A swing and a miss. Strike three. A big sweeper strikes out Brandon Lau. That came at a good time. Two strikeouts in the inning, three in the game for Chirpy. And here is left-handed batting Ryan O'Hearn.
0: Well, so far he passed that first test with the game on the line here, I think, in the fifth inning. And you're not going to see Skeens go the entire game here. Eventually it's going to be a bullpen game on both sides. But the Pirates threatening here.
7: Here's a swing and a miss, a first pitch fastball at 89 miles an hour, and O'Hearn was a little bit late. O'Hearn was called out after a challenge. It was called a ball, but on the challenge, it was strike three to end the third inning. The pitch inside, and that turns O'Hearn around. O'Hearn was looking for something away. There's the story the batter just told Chirpy.
0: Yep.
7: I'm looking middle away and almost got clipped by a pitch up and in.
0: The batter always tells you a story if you listen and watch.
7: The runners lead at first and second. A tie game, bottom of the fifth. Two outs, the pitch outside. 2-1 on O'Hearn. O'Hearn, a flyout to Church in center field, and the challenge, strike three in the third inning. Good speed with Cruz at second. Good speed at first. Griffin takes his lead. Now the pitch. Outside again, 3-1, and a dangerous pitch coming up here to a guy who can hit the ball a long way. Ryan O'Hearn with 18 home runs, 74 RBIs. He has 17 doubles to go along with his 18 homers. The runners lead, two outs. The 3-1 pitch here by Chirpy to O'Hearn instead. A turnaround, a look to second base, a disengagement before the 3-1 pitch.
0: Well, not only is it a dangerous pitch to O'Hearn, but if you walk him, then you've got to face Nick Gonzalez, who is not an easy out.
7: The 3-1 pitch. Outside, Gonzalez will bat with the bases loaded and two down. A walk an inning so far for Chirpy. He's in his third inning in relief of Kyle Leahy today. Gonzalez has singled. Chirpy walked him in the fourth inning. A mound visit by Leo Bernal. And at second base, two of the finest young players in the game have a few words out there, talk things over, and I'm talking about Weatherholt and Connor Griffin. The go-ahead run is Cruz. He scored the tying run in the first inning. Cruz at third, Griffin at second, O'Hearn at first base. And one of the top hitters in baseball, average-wise, Nick Gonzalez steps in. Batting at 303, the pitch to him. A swing and a miss, strike one. Well, here's a big test right here, and it comes against a right-handed batter.
0: No doubt. And, you know, how do you get ahead of him? Well, that just happened with the fastball. How do you finish him off? That's a different problem.
7: Balanced infield behind the lefty. Cooper Jerpy with the pitch. Inside, jackknifing out of the way. Gonzalez, he may be thinking, maybe I would have been better off being hit with the bases loaded. One ball, one strike. Cruz. Griffin. O'Hearn. They're the base runners. The pitch on the way. And that is grounded to third right next to the bag. So JC kicks third ahead of Griffin. Nicely done by Jerpy and the Cardinals to leave the bases loaded. We head to the sixth inning, and Mike Claiborne will join us. 1-1, Cardinals Pirates.
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7: Claiborne joins us as we play in the sixth inning. The Cardinals and Pirates in a 1-1 game. Skeens with a pitch, and it's grounded to third, fielded by Nick Gonzalez, who throws out Yvonne Herrera. But that's a moral victory for Herrera, who struck out the first two times up.
21: Yeah, just making contact against Skeens is monumental right now. And looks like we have a good old-fashioned pitching duel.
7: Yeah,
21: although
7: we do
21: use some more pitchers than we did on Tuesday night.
7: Now, the Cardinals today in the Rogue Grays. They have the navy blue caps and helmets. Cardinals across the front of the jersey. The birds on the bat. Pirates in the black jerseys, black caps and helmets, home white pants. Skeens with the pitch, and Burleson takes a ball. Mike Claiborne's wearing the blue blazer with the white shirt, and he has the tan trousers on and the fine Italian loafers.
21: Thank you
7: very
21: much.
7: The best dressed man in radio right there.
21: Well, everybody can see.
7: Here's
21: how well dressed I am.
7: Here's the 1-0 and a check swing, and Burleson couldn't hold up. Went for the slider in the dirt. One ball, one strike on the Cardinal first baseman who homered in the first inning off Skeens. That's how the Cardinals got their run. Cruz double, stole third, and came in on a hit. Pitch inside, almost clipped the uniform of Burleson, ball two.
21: I have to wonder how long Skeens will go after this inning. He's at 86 pitches. He normally goes about six, maybe seven.
7: Griffin plays up the middle at shortstop. And the ball is hit right to him. He backhands, plants, throws, and retires. Burleson two down. Ground out to third, ground out to short with Jordan Walker coming up. Let's see if he can pick up a hit for the Cardinals. They only have two today. Make that three hits. They had a double by Weatherholt back in the second inning.
21: Church also had a single.
7: So a three-hit day. Home run, a double, and a single. The pitch. Half swing and a foul. 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Five hits for the Pirates, three for the Cardinals, but a run for each team. Ball in the dirt. One and one on Jordan Walker.
21: Nice to see Cooper Derpy pitch out of that jam in the previous inning.
7: And he had to do it against one of the toughest right-handed batters in baseball. One of the top average hitters. Oh, batting over 300. Ground ball headed up the middle, but the shortstop gets to it, and Griffin throws out Walker. Three ground ball outs. We head to the bottom of the sixth inning in Pittsburgh, tied at one.
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7: Cooper Derpy deals strike one to Ronnie Simon, leading off the bottom of the sixth of a 1-1 game in Pittsburgh. The next pitch, baby, right down the middle. That's a strike, and it's nothing in two.
26: Pitch call strike, batter challenging.
7: The batter is challenging, and he's struggling right now. 0 for his last 12. It's a strike.
21: He can't get it. He can't catch a break.
7: No. Nope, that's the way it's going for their 26-year-old outfielder from the Dominican Republic. Got off to a pretty good start. He has 15 hits and 57 at-bats. He swings and fouls a pitch back on 0-2. I see they had last call at your beer bar, Mike's Beer Bar, outside.
21: Yeah, we wanted to.
7: Left field.
21: Shut it down early today. Nice crowd considering it's a day game.
7: Well, they get good crowds here for day games.
21: Yes.
7: And it is their final home game. The 0-2, up and away. One ball, two strikes.
21: This is a really good sports town. You name the sport, they show up for them.
7: Jerpy into the windup. The 1-2 pitch for the right-handed batting Simon, high and away. Jerpy gets ahead, two strikes, and before you know it, it's 2-2 or 3-2.
21: Yeah, that's the one thing I'm sure he wants to be better at. Once he gets ahead, stay ahead.
7: Find the put-away pitch. The pitch to Simon. Grounded foul off to the left.
21: And I think one of the other things he's run across, you see a lot of hitters fouling balls off because they don't pick it up until late, and that's one more pitch. That's one less pitch he has the opportunity to throw.
7: Jerpy's offering is swung on, and that's hit foul, going out of play down the right field line. Jerpy starting his fourth inning out of the bullpen today. Slahey with his last opening start, two innings, one run on three hits. He didn't walk anybody, struck out three and threw 37 pitches, and the breaking balls looked a lot more efficient today, a lot better, certainly more productive. The 2-2 pitch. That's fouled over the screen, and downstairs it goes. Bright sunshine. The temperature at first pitch, 61 degrees. It was 66 degrees at first pitch back home.
21: Yeah, now I say it's 64, so we're midday here in Pittsburgh.
7: The pitch by Jerpy. That swung on, line to left field, and it's going to get down for a hit. Backhanded by Torres. A wide turn by Simon, and he'll hold at first base, breaking an 0 for 12.
21: Good play by Torres to cut that off because Simon thought about taking two, but Torres was able to get it quickly and get it back to the infield.
7: Jerpy has had to pitch around traffic. He had one base runner in the third, had to deal with a walk, and then a bunt attempt by Simon that went over the pitcher but was fielded by Weatherholt, who got the force out on Gonzalez at second base, so not too much trouble there. But Jerpy left the bases loaded the last inning, and he deals high to left-handed batting Spencer Horwitz, showing bunt. Horwitz does not have a sacrifice bunt this season.
21: He's waiting till the end. He's turned out to be a pretty good player for Pittsburgh.
7: The pitch, Horwitz didn't show a sign of bunting there. He takes ball two outside. And the Cardinals have a right-hander getting ready in their bullpen, backing up Jerpy. The Pirates have put the leadoff man on three times in six innings. They scored the leadoff runner in the first. Pitch outside, three balls and no strikes on Horwitz.
21: We are so far away. It's like, it's either Graceffo or Winquist.
7: Jerpy with the 3-0 pitch, deals a strike, and it's 3-1 on Horwitz. Horwitz facing Jerpy, hit a fly ball to short left, and a good running catch by Torres retired him. First base to pitcher covering, facing Leahy in the second, 0 for 2. The 3-1 pitch, and as Jerpy was ready to pitch, time was called. And Jerpy just held on to the ball. That's how pitchers get hurt.
21: Yeah. I mean, the very last second he called time, he doesn't have to give it to him, but Scott Berry elected to give it to him. But hey, you're right, that's the way you can get hurt.
7: Now on 3-1, look to first base, the pitch on the way. A swing, and the ball is popped up. It's on the infield. One step on the outfield grass. Coming in now in the dirt, Weatherholt makes the catch as the wind grabbed that one. One out. That was some nice poise by Jerpy, who rebounded to make the pitch to get a rather weak pop out.
21: Sometimes that'll throw your concentration off.
7: And that's exactly what Horwitz was trying to do, waiting as late as he could for the timeout. And we are going to have a pitching change brought to you by Goodwill. Nice job by Jerpy. Leaves with a runner on and Mangum coming up. Give hope, give local, give Goodwill. We'll give you a break right here.
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7: Oliver Marmol goes to the bullpen and brings in right-hander Gordon Graceffo. Graceffo inherits a runner. Runner at first base, Ronnie Simon. Jake Mangum, a switch hitter, will bat left-handed now against Graceffo. Bluffing a move at first. The pitch is swung on, and that's popped up. Third base side, so Jacy coming down the line, playing the wind, and in fair territory makes the catch about 20 feet away from the plate.
21: You like that. One pitch, one out. G's had a pretty good season. This is his 61st appearance. 8-2 is his record. The earned run average, 2.76. And he's done everything from spot start to give you more than one inning in relief. And he's going to be part of this bullpen in 2027.
7: He's made some changes, made some grip changes, and they paid some dividends. The runner goes. The pitch is taken for a strike, and the ball's dropped by Herrera. A stolen base for Simon. That's his fourth without being caught. In fact, this one without a throw. The go-ahead run is at second. Henry Davis, the batter, struck out swinging in the fifth inning after popping up near the screen, and Herrera dropped the ball for an E2.
21: Henry Davis, the first pick overall, just can't put it together offensively, but defensively, he's pretty darn good.
7: A half swing and a foul. Couldn't get the bat out of the way on a pitch in off the plate. It's fouled off, 0-2. Graceffo, a rough outing his last time, an extra innings against the Nationals. He was the losing pitcher, one inning, two hits, four runs, two earned. He had a strikeout and walked a couple of batters. One of the few times he hasn't been effective lately. The pitch, a swing and a miss. Threw the changeup and struck out Davis, leaving the go-ahead run at second base. Nicely done. And a nice job by Cooper Jerpy. We go to the seventh. Flames will be joined by Ricky Horton as Ricky returns in a 1-1 game at Pittsburgh.

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6: Paul Skeens is back out for the top of the seventh inning, and he delivers a strike right down central to Leo Bernal, who has struck out and flied out. And he is beginning the seventh inning with 90 pitches. He's one pitch away from 200 punchouts, and perhaps he also wants to even his record, get a chance to pick up a victory today, 10-11 record, and that may be the reasons that Skeens back out there. Odd, because he typically does not start an inning when he has more than 90 pitches, but he's doing that here. 1-1 the count to Bernal. Next pitch is taken low.
7: I think they're going to let him go as long as he can, considering he's going after 200 strikeouts. And this is his last game of 2026.
6: Bryson Motz, I believe, is the lefty getting loose in the Cardinals' pen right now. Cardinals' pitching's been good today. There's a pitch low, 3-1, and he's in danger of losing Bernal. Well, Skeens has been as advertised, 2 walks, 7 punch-outs, only 3 Cardinal hits allowed in the 1 run. Bernal, then Torres, then Sajacy. The 3-1 pitch is a called strike. So 1 pitch away from 200 punch-outs.
7: If you're Don Kelly, if he gets the punch out here, do you go get him?
6: Well, they have, I think that's a lefty throwing in their pen. I can't really see. We can't see their reliever. The pitch is a called strike 3, and there it is. His 200th strikeout of the year, and the Pirate fan base here understood what was going on right there as they are giving a standing ovation, and here comes the manager. There's the answer to your question as Skeens strikes out this Leo Bernal.
7: Saying, no, don't take him out.
6: They want him to go for 300, apparently, and he's getting booed. But they're not going to boo Skeens when he comes out of this game.
7: Well, they're talking about it.
6: But he's going to win the discussion. The manager is going to win that. Skeens strikes out 200, and here's a round of applause for him. Hasn't been his best year, but they still appreciate Paul Skeens here in Pittsburgh. Now we're going to have a pitching change. It's brought to you by Missouri Farmers Care, feeding Cardinal fans across the nation. We'll be right back.
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6: 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Cardinals Magazine, past, present, and future, it's all here. It's been a busy year for Johan Ramirez, a right-hander from the Dominican Republic. Began his big league career with Seattle, pitched with Cleveland, Pittsburgh, then the White Sox, and on to the Mets, Baltimore, the Dodgers, Boston, and back to Pittsburgh again. So he's been around a little bit, and he misses ball one to Brian Torres, who is batting with one out after the strikeout of Bernal. He'll be the lead hitter against Ramirez, a right-hander. He's got good stuff, and that's a nasty slider for a strike. That sweeper slash slider is devastating. His number's really good. Busy summer, as we mentioned, as he's been in 65 games now, 2.93 ERA. Next delivery is a swing and a miss, and that sweeper was unhittable. And not a good swing by Torres, who has grounded out and walked in this game, and he's sitting on an 0 for 18. We're in the top of the seventh inning. Cardinals won, Pirates won. The nine hits in the game, and the Pirates have six of those nine hits. Cardinals have the lone error that was a play that was in foul territory that was dropped by Herrera. Next delivery is grounded to the right side, a three-hopper handled at second by Lau, and he throws out Torres for out number two.
13: You know, this Ramirez, when you look at his numbers, 65th appearance, he has 99 strikeouts.
6: Yeah, it's a lot.
13: I mean, he's kind of like a Swiss Army knife for them. He does a lot of things and kept the ERA under three in 83 innings.
6: Closing the book on Paul Skenes, 6 1/3 innings, 3 hits, 1 run, 2 walks, and 8 strikeouts. Cooper Jerpy, we can close that book too, and that was a good book. And that pitch hits Sejacy right in the middle of the back. My goodness, he went down hard too. That ball was up and in, so J.C. was plunked with a two-out, nobody on, and it's been a tough
13: series.
6: Tough series physically for him, yeah. He was hit on a ground ball that was hard hit towards third, and that one definitely got him right in the middle of the back, probably knocked the breath out of him again. That's what he had the other day. Yeah. Chris Conroy working on him now. Let's pause right here for station ID on the Cardinals Radio Network, powered by Graybar.
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6: That pitch hit Sejacy right between the 2 and the 5. Mm. He spun out of the way. Thankfully, it wasn't higher than that. But he's trying to do some stretching right now just to make sure he's okay. And that... Sejacy's not a big guy, and he went down like he was really hurt there. And he's making his way now to first base, and the crowd gives him a nice, polite round of applause on the Cardinals jersey and across the nation. Stifel is a leader in wealth management and investment banking, helping individuals and businesses build for the future. Stifel, where success meets success.
13: You know, in that situation, when you get hit by a pitch like that, it scares you more than anything else.
6: Exactly. Yeah.
13: Because you're not normally accustomed to getting hit in that area, let alone getting hit at all.
6: I think that ball that hit him at third base was the same deal. Mm-hmm. He's just kind of scared by it, and I don't blame him. So he's aboard, Church at the plate, and he pops the first pitch up left side of the infield. That should be easily playable at third, and it is by Gonzalez. So Church and the Cardinals are retired, and we go to the seventh inning stretch. Presented by Spectrum, built for big moments here for St. Louis. We're still tied at one in Pittsburgh.
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6: 25-year-old left-hander Bryson Motz will take over for the Cardinals in the bottom of the seventh inning. Seventh inning stretch was presented by Spectrum. It's internet, mobile, and streaming TV all from one place. And Motz, the left-hander, is in his seventh game as a Cardinal. He's made one start, 6.92 ERA. And let's hope he's about as good as Cooper Jerpy was.
7: Well, this is going to be a good test. And I know Ollie wants to see some of these guys in a higher leverage situation, and this is one for Bryson.
6: And his first pitch is a doozy, 94. That had some gas to it. Motz is kind of gained on the velocity a little bit as his career has gone on. That was kind of the negative on him for a bit, was that he was really pitched well. He actually led Springfield to the Texas League Championship, where he was a big part of that. And that was in 25. Next pitch is outside. But they wanted to see a little more velo from him, so he's got some more velo, but he kind of lost some of his command with that.
7: You know, it wasn't long ago, you never heard somebody talk about a lefty having to turn it up a notch velocity-wise. They always cared about location and
6: right.
7: Control. Well, now it's... We still want that, but we'd like for you to put a couple extra miles on.
6: So Motz's double-A year in 25, he only had 33 walks in 114 innings. So, I mean, his command was outstanding. Next delivery is outside, but I think he's definitely kind of ramping it up a little bit more just to kind of quicken up the body and then maybe, again, just get more leverage with his hips.
7: We've seen guys improve their velocity. I go back to Kevin Segrist.
6: Swing and a foul off to the left.
7: We saw him early in his career, and he was 90, 92. And the next thing you know, he's 96.
6: Motz does have 17 strikeouts in 13 innings. 2-2 count on O'Neill Cruz leading off the bottom of the seventh. The pitch is popped up in the middle of the diamond. Who wants it? It's Walker. And he's calling off everybody else, and he makes the catch on the run. And two more steps, and he's standing on the infield dirt. He went a long way to get that one.
7: And you notice he had all the room in the world to catch that fly ball.
6: They weren't going to be in his way. I don't blame them.
7: We've seen that before.
6: So Cruz is out. Motz gets his first man in a game brought to you by Budweiser, official beer sponsor of Major League Baseball. Crack open the game with Budweiser. Enjoy unrivaled flavor and refreshment. There's strike one. You love those strike ones. This time to Connor Griffin, their 20-year-old shortstop. Ought to be 20 years old and a shortstop in the big leagues. Must be nice. Next pitch to Griffin is a check swing. I think he went. Well, I do not get the agreement from Tom Hanahan. He says no.
7: 20 years old in the big league says you can play a little bit.
6: Yeah.
7: And you have a real future. They have a few players like that now.
6: I guess if you want to get an adult beverage, you have to have a teammate help you with that. 1-1 pitch is swung on and missed.
7: Parents still have to sign things for you.
6: Yeah, right. I'm assuming he drives by now.
7: And he got married at like 19. So he's growing up in a hurry.
6: Well, this game will grow you up in a hurry.
7: It will.
6: Actually, the minor leagues does that too, I must say.
7: But for a guy like him, he didn't spend much time in the minors.
6: No, he didn't. Might as well do it here. A little safer, maybe. The 1-2 pitch is hit hard to left field. Base hit. Boy, the quick bat speed of Connor Griffin, and he runs well. And here's going to be a big test. Mott, can he hold him close enough
7: to give Herrera a chance?
6: Exactly right. Because he's going to go.
7: You know what we've seen with Herrera? When he didn't feel like he has a real shot, he just drops the ball. He doesn't even try and throw down a second. And I understand because his throws have been somewhat errant. But they're going to have to keep him close here.
6: Will he go on the first pitch? Not going. The pitch home is tapped foul by Brandon Lau. In fact, he was going back to the bag. He's not fully convinced about Mott's move yet. I'm talking about Griffin, who's 23 for 26 stealing bases.
7: How about him strike him out, throw him out here?
6: There's a move to first base. Now he's going to know his move a little bit. I'm trying to figure out what that noise was they were just playing over the loudspeaker here for the fans to respond to.
7: Now, that move to first, kind of deliberate. Maybe he's setting him up a little bit because he knows he has one more opportunity.
6: Could be. Next pitch home is outside, a pitch out, too. I think they were setting up the pitch out, maybe. So with a pitch out, here's the key on the pitch out. You can't go so fast and give away that it's a pitch out. You have to do your normal delivery and then just hope that the catcher has a chance to throw him out. I bet he goes here. Not going. Going back to the bag and swing and a miss. What's he waiting for? I think he's a little befuddled by Mott's. He's not sure about his lead right now. Now

0: He hasn't even shown the look yet.
1: There are a couple people, by the way, vying to take over the strikeout record. There's a swing and a miss by O'Hearn. A couple of Schwarbers, one of them.
0: Yeah.
1: So is the shortstop that we just saw recently, Montgomery, Colson Montgomery. He's getting close, too, to the Mark Reynolds record.
0: Is it, what, 220?
1: I think it's 222, yeah. I saw a stat on it earlier today, and it's a lot of strikeouts. But it's interesting. There's about three guys that are within shouting distance this year. That's how many strikeouts we've had from several big leaguers.
0: And it's more accepted now because of Schwarber and what he's able to do other than strikeout.
1: Moved to first. Back safely is Connor Griffin.
0: I mean, there was a time when that was almost a taboo to strike out over 100 times.
1: Yeah, I think those days are
0: long gone.
1: Yes, they are.
0: I mean, 150 is accepted now.
1: Swing and a hard hit ball. Left center field. On the move is Torres, and he runs it down and makes the play. A good inning for Bryson Motz. Gives up a hit. Strikes out a batter, puts a zero on the board. We go to the eighth. John will have the play-by-play for you. It's Cardinals 1, Pirates 1.

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1: Don Kelly going with his left-hander to face a right-handed batter, left-handed batter, and then another right-handed batter. And Herrera, through his young career, has been pretty good against left-handed pitching. We'll see how it plays out. Wynn is trying to get on base here to open up the eighth inning. The 2-2 pitch, he swings and hits this one in the air to left field. Starting back on it, Mangum, he comes in now, waits and makes the catch. One down for J.J. Weatherholt, who has a flyout, a double, and a double play ball. Weatherholt approaching the plate, taking his time. And it's Henry Davis throwing a new ball to his pitcher, Gregory Soto. Johan Ramirez threw six pitches, four strikes, two-thirds of the seventh inning. He worked, and he hit Thomas Ajayi with a pitch. Lefty against lefty, Soto. With the pitch for Weatherholt. That's low, and that bounces away from Davis out in front of the plate. New ball thrown to the mound. 97, Soto can still get the fastball up there very fast.
2: Sure can.
1: Very quick to the plate. The Pirates have out hit the Cardinals 7-3, but we're tied at one. Here's a ball that's tapped up the first baseline. Soto gets to it, tried to scoop it with the glove to first, but whiffed on it. And Weatherholt is on with his second hit today. The go-ahead run is Weatherholt with Yvonne Herrera coming up. And usually in a game like this, Ricky, it's something like that that just knocks the door down.
2: We saw it. We've seen it happen so many times. And typically when a pitcher does it, and I say that a lot, but I know the psyche of a pitcher, he's frustrated because that should have been an out or could have been an out. Not an easy play. He would have had to kind of scoop it with his glove and flip it all at the same time.
1: But if he happened to scoop it, I think he had the out at first base.
2: No doubt. He had time to get it. But so that kind of sticks with you a little bit longer.
1: Herrera is trying to break an 0 for 10, and what a time to do so against the lefty. A throw over to first and back in safely. It's Weatherholt, and a mound visit. Davis is on his way out to talk with Soto. Well, it's the last home game for the Pittsburgh Pirates. The last game between the Cardinals and the Pirates of 13 for 2026, and the Redbirds have won seven. They won four here back in April. They swept the series, but the Pirates seem to turn the series in games played in St. Louis. And now the Cardinals were able to come back from being one hit on Tuesday in a 2-0 loss to win 5-1 last night. And we're in a 1-1 game in the eighth inning. Another long mound visit. It's finally over. Davis behind the plate. Herrera settling in. Weatherholt leads it first. The pitch. Herrera takes inside, and that was a sinking fastball at 96 that almost hit Herrera's right shoe. He's been hit before, only 31 times. Hit by a pitch here last night. He holds the bat right down on the knob. The pitch to him is a strike.
2: We've seen Herrera so many times have a rough start to a game, couple of punch outs, and then just hit a dagger late.
1: The left field corner completely unguarded with Mangum playing over toward left center field. From the stretch, the pitch by Soto. A swing and a foul.
2: Almost.
1: Just past the third baseman down the left field line. Nick Gonzalez, who's had his issues with errors, is guarding the line, playing about 10 feet behind the bag. Griffin, a very deep shortstop at the edge of the outfield grass. Playing up the middle at second base, Brandon Lau. Horowitz is holding at first base against J.J. Weatherholt. 1-2 on Yvonne Herrera, and a batter's timeout taken by the Cardinal catcher today. Herrera's catching, and Leo Bernal is the DH. A Burleson home run in the first inning. That's the Cardinal run. The Pirates tied it up in the bottom of the first. We're in the eighth, 1-1. Pickoff throw to first. Weatherholt is back in safely. And that's two disengagements. Two disengagements with Herrera at the plate. A little bigger lead now for Weatherholt. He doesn't go on the pitch inside. Nearly hit Herrera's right leg again. 2-2 the count. Well, he gets hit so much because they feel like they have to keep the ball right in on his hands.
2: They're throwing fastballs in. They're throwing breaking pitches to the back foot.
1: And Ivan Herrera is trying to move Weatherholt off first base. One out. There's a foul ball behind Pop Warner going down the left field line. Pop is coaching third.
2: I think the other part of Herrera being hit is he starts out open. We talk about that a lot. Of course, he's changed that a little bit over time. But he starts out open, but then he closes up. So he's actually moving towards the plate when the ball's on its way.
1: Soto from the stretch, a look to first. Now the pitch. A swing and a line drive base hit center field. Weatherholt will stop at second as Cruz comes up with the ball on a roll. Boo go the fans.
2: They just do not like Soto. They were booing him the other night. He picked up his 16th save, and I mean, he's been really good for them. And I'm just not quite sure what the animosity is about Soto here.
1: So Herrera breaks out of an 0 for 10 with a single up the middle, and the Cardinals have two on for Alec Burleson. Lefty against lefty. The Pirates have a right-hander ready in their bullpen. And we're going to have a mound visit.
2: Tell us their pitching coach, because he has the slowest walk.
1: He does, and this is the second mound visit, the first, of course, by the catcher. If there are two mound visits from the dugout, the second visit, you have to change pitchers. But this is the first from the dugout with their pitching coach going out there. And Bill Murphy does not resemble the pitching coach for the Nationals.
2: No, he does not. Spicoli. I wonder if he ever got word that I was calling him that. I hope he realizes it was a compliment. Big fan of that movie, Fast Times at Ridgemont High.
1: And a very slow walk by Murphy. He does not step on the third baseline. He stepped over the line. Just a leisurely stroll in the park back to the top step of the dugout right now. Burleson stands in. The major league leader in runs batted in with 113. The go-ahead run is Weatherholt at second, Herrera at first base. Soto with the pitch, and Burleson swings, and he hits a high fly ball down the right field line, and that is going to go foul. He was aggressively going after Gregory Soto on the first pitch, and a long, loud strike.
2: About 10 degrees foul. Straighten that one out.
1: Playing way off the line, Ronnie Simon. Ball to the right field corner. There's a good chance of scoring Herrera. Another big swing and a foul straight back this time on a 97-mile-an-hour fastball. 0-2 for Burley. Burley hit the home run off Skeens in the first inning. Since then, he has grounded out to Lau and grounded out to their shortstop, Griffin. The infield at double play depth. Burleson on 0-2. Soto is ready. His pitch. A swing and a miss. The ball rolls just to the right of the catcher, not far enough for the runners to advance. Burleson is out on strikes. And we are going to have a pitching change with Walker coming up. He won't face the lefty, Soto. This change is brought to you by Goodwill. Give hope, give local, give Goodwill. We'll be right back.
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1: It's Luke Weaver coming on with two outs. Runners at first and second for the Cardinals in the eighth inning in a tie game at one. Weaver followed Jarrett Jones to the mound, pitching the eighth inning on Tuesday night. And he struck out the side. He struck out Bernal Torres, walks to J.C., and struck out Nathan Church. So he's on with two outs this time, facing Jordan Walker. Walker has struck out, walked, and grounded out. The pitch, Walker takes outside, ball one.
2: He about fell down, Weaver, on that delivery. He landed and twisted off to the right. I thought maybe he hurt his ankle on it, but he's fixed the landing spot now, and he's ready to go. That was awkward.
1: Walker is stuck on 28 home runs and 100 RBIs. His last home run came on September 1st at Dodger Stadium. The Cardinals won two out of three in that series in L.A. The former Cardinal Weaver pitches, ball two, low. And I think that landing spot's in his head right now.
2: I do. I agree. A little ginger with that.
1: He's not comfortable out there.
2: Delivery, yes.
1: That just might play into Walker in the Cardinals' hands. But two on, two outs in the eighth, 1-1. It has been 1-1 since the first inning. The pitch. Walker tried to check his swing and did not. Carried the bat over the plate. Change up at 87, had him fooled, and the count 2-1. Weaver from the stretch. Weatherholt is the go-ahead run at second. The pitch. In there for a strike. Back-to-back changeups.
2: Back-to-back changeups, and that's why Weaver's so tough. He can be behind in the count and still dominate you after that because of that changeup.
1: Runners at first and second. Two outs and the 2-2 pitch for Walker. Batter's timeout taken just as Weaver was ready to pitch. Two balls, two strikes. Two on, two outs. Weaver is ready. A long pause. Now the pitch. Walker takes strike three called after two changeups, a 95-mile-an-hour fastball, and Walker is out looking, leaving two men on. On to the bottom of the eighth, tied at one in Pittsburgh.
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16: Ryan Stanek on his first pitch in the bottom of the eighth inning gets a fly ball to right field that Walker puts away with a one-handed grab. One pitch, one out. In a 1-1 game in the bottom of the eighth inning in Pittsburgh. Following Ricky Horton, Mike Claiborne, I'm John Rooney. Our producer-engineer is Ryan Schulte. Daniel Hinkamp is in the St. Louis studio. Tom Ackerman hosted our pregame show. Joe Pott will be ahead with the postgame show. The pitch is up and in to left-handed batting Ronnie Simon. Simon, a switch hitter, finally broke out of an 0-for-12. With a base hit, and he stole second, only to be left at second base in the sixth inning. The pitch, that's in there for a strike as Stanek comes right after the Pirates. And for Nick Gonzalez, he's one out of three today, and again, that's about right at 300 hitter.
2: Good to get him out leading off a inning late in the game.
16: Here's a strike. Slider that catches the outside corner. The big at bat, though, Ricky, appeared in the fifth inning. The batter's challenging, and that looked like a strike. Gonzalez grounded into a force play at third, and the pitch was a strike.
17: Pittsburgh has exhausted the challenges.
16: Pittsburgh is exhausted.
2: Yeah, they've exhausted them.
16: No more challenges for the Buccos.
2: So the at-bat you're talking about, the ground
16: bases
2: out.
16: Bases were loaded.
2: The bases were loaded, and Jerpy got in his kitchen.
16: Here's a breaking pitch in the dirt that gets away from Herrera. Throws a new ball to the mound. Two and two.
2: Jammed him badly. He hit a really slow roller down to Sejasi, who just kicked the third base bag to get the force there. And that was a big pitch in this game.
16: The Pirates have had plenty of opportunities to move in front. The pitch, a swing, and a foul. The count is 2-2 on Simon. The Pirates left two on in the first inning, a runner on in the third. And they left a runner on in the fourth inning. Left the bases loaded in the fifth. Runner left on in each of the last two innings. The pitch on the way, outside a ball. Nine left on for the Buccos, six left on for the Cardinals. Mason Wynn plays up the middle at shortstop. It's a 3-2 count on Simon with Horwitz on deck. The pitch, ball four, up and away. The go-ahead runner is on with good speed. And I fully expect him to run. A one-out walk after a first pitch out, a walk to Simon. And now Horwitz. Horwitz is 0-for-3, and he's one out of five in the series with a walk and a run scored. Score big on authentic gear at MLBShop.com, from official jerseys and memorabilia to hats and hoodies. 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And here's strike one into Horwitz. The infield at double play depth, and Horwitz can ground into a double play. He has done so 14 times. Simon leads at first base. The pitch. Foul ball off to the left. Nothing and two on Horwitz.
2: Stanek can get a couple of scoreless innings before this season ends, maybe two scoreless innings, two plus. He can get that ERA under four, and that's pretty amazing considering where he was at the start of the year. He had some rough games early on, but he's had a good season.
16: Here's a pitch in the dirt, and it rolls just to the right of Herrera, who picks it up and throws the ball into center field. Why did he do that? He had no chance to get Simon and throws it away. Simon goes to third. He's there with one out.
2: That was just a mental mistake there by Herrera, trying to do too much, and that was not even close. And again, he had no shot at getting
16: the shot
2: runner
16: at all.
2: And the throw was so errant that it went over the umpire's head, who was between second and where the second baseman Weatherholt was. So now Stanek's got some work to do.
16: A wild pitch and an E2, and the pitch low for a ball, 2-2 on Spencer Horwitz. And it's plays like that that break up a game like this. Simon with a walk. That walk looks like a triple after a wild pitch and an E2.
2: Defense always matters, but it really matters in close games.
16: The 2-2 pitch with the infield in tight. Horwitz hits the ball down the left field line, foul, out of play. And Stanek really needs a strikeout. Stanek with the first base side of the rubber, holding the ball in his right hand from the stretch with the infield in. The 2-2 pitch for the left-handed batter. Horwitz swings, hits a fly ball to center field. Church makes the catch. The runner tags and scores the go-ahead run. 2-1 Pirates with two outs in the eighth inning. A sacrifice fly for Horwitz, scoring Simon. You knew that was going to happen.
2: Boy, it felt like it. They felt like they had the right guy at the plate there, I'm sure, with Spencer Horwitz. And he's a guy that can get fly balls, and he got the pitch that he needed.
16: His fifth sacrifice fly, 48th RBI, and now Jake Mangum is up with nobody on. And the Pirates have a one-run lead. The pitch, ball one in the dirt.
2: Of the three things that have gone wrong this inning, two of them you could say are Stanek's issue. He walked a batter.
16: And threw a wild pitch.
2: And threw a wild pitch, but then the error by Herrera just compounded those first two mistakes and led to that run.
16: The 1-0 pitch. Ball too low in the dirt. 2-0 on Mangum, is 0-3.
2: This is Brian Reynolds, I believe.
16: Oh, it is Brian Reynolds, and he's appeared in every game now. He's batting for Mangum. He has been in every game this season. He takes a pitch inside and low, three balls and no strikes.
2: .99 career hits against the Cardinals.
16: He takes ball four. Reynolds takes a walk. The second walk of the inning for Stanek. Here's Henry Davis batting with a runner at first. Right-hander against right-hander. The pitch by Stanek is swung on and fouled back. Davis is 0-3, two strikeouts and a ground out. Reynolds at first base, off to his lead. Burleson is holding there. The pitch is outside. One ball, one strike.
2: Earned or unearned is pending right now, depending on what Davis does, but the reality is it's a run regardless, and the Cardinals are going to have to figure a way to score in the ninth inning, and they've had a hard time scoring today. Bernal, Torres, and Sejacy do up.
16: Here's a swing and a ground ball to third. Sejacy throws to second to get the force on Reynolds coming down. An error led to the go-ahead run. A do-or-die ninth coming up for the Cardinals, trailing in Pittsburgh 2-1.
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16: Well, here we are in the ninth inning. An error led to an unearned run, a go-ahead run in the bottom of the eighth inning, and the Cardinals are on the downside of a 2-1 score with Mason Montgomery coming on trying to close this one out for Luke Weaver. He's a pitcher of record. Swing and a miss on the first pitch. 99 miles an hour, strike one.
2: This guy has been something else out of their bullpen.
16: The pitch taken high, one ball, one strike.
2: 2.59 ERA, 16 saves, really become their primary closer.
16: His next offering to the right-handed batting Bernal, a swing and a miss. Bernal, Torres, Sajacy, the scheduled batters. The pitch, and that is taken high for a ball.
2: You don't often see a guy come from Tampa Bay and get better, because Tampa Bay typically gets pitchers better when they get them from other people, but that's the case with him.
16: The 2-2 pitch is strike three called, one out in the ninth inning, and Bernal strikes out for the third time today. One out, and this is going to be Jose Fermin batting for Torres. Torres is 0 for his last 18. Well, Jose Fermin has hit safely in three straight, going 7 out of 12. Pitch one, taken high, ball one.
2: 100 miles an hour.
16: Fermin waits for the next one. And that's inside, a ball. That was what at 100 miles an hour. Didn't have to wait long for that pitch, did he?
2: No, he didn't. Fermin is, I think he's got the ability to gear it up and hit a guy like Montgomery, or at least put the ball in play.
16: He takes a fastball strike at 99. A wild pitch and a throwing error put a runner at third. A sacrifice fly scored the go-ahead run. The pitch outside. Pittsburgh has no challenges. 3-1. Montgomery works from the stretch all the time. Nobody on his pitch. That's a strike called. 3-2. Fermin is trying to get on for Thomas Sajacy. So Cardinals have two outs to work with, trailing 2-1. They lost a 2-0 game here in game one on Tuesday. Batter's timeout taken by Fermin.
2: A run on no hits in the bottom of the eighth. Hate that.
16: A walk, wild pitch, throwing error, sacrifice fly. The 3-2.
1: A swing and a foul ball. That goes back and out of play on a 101-mile-an-hour fastball. Luke Weaver is the pitcher of record on the upside, Stanek on the downside. Montgomery is trying to earn a save. The pitch. Check swing on a pitch up, and he went too far. Couldn't hold up. Ramin strikes out, and the Cardinals are down to their last out. And here's Thomas Sejacy. Sejacy was hit by a pitch the last time up. He swings and misses strike one. A strikeout and a flyout. Sejacy's 0 for his last 15. Montgomery pitches. So J.C. checks his swing, taking a ball high. One ball, one strike. The Cardinals have a run on a Burleson home run in the first inning. The pitch, a foul ball back, and the Cardinals are down to their last strike.
2: Cardinals had that chance in the eighth inning, two on with just one out, and then back-to-back strikeouts. They weren't able to score against a tough Pirate bullpen.
1: Thomas Sejacy back in the box. He has two strikes. A 1-2 pitch coming up from Mason Montgomery. Here it is. Up and in. He nearly got hit again. Sejacy got plunked by Johan Ramirez with two outs in the seventh inning. Now it's 2-2. Montgomery from the stretch. The 2-2 pitch, a swing and a miss, and this ballgame has come to an end. An unearned run beat the Cardinals today 2-1. Ricky and I will talk about it after this.
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1: 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Mason Wynn hits it hard. Deep left field. That ball's out of here.
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1: With Ricky Orton, I'm John Rooney back at PNC Park, where the Cardinals lost the game on an unearned run in the bottom of the eighth. A walk, wild pitch, and on the wild pitch, a throwing error by Herrera set up Simon at third, sacrifice fly by Horwitz, and then a strikeout. 1, 2, 3 strikeouts for Mason Montgomery in the ninth inning. The Pirates won 2 out of 3 by winning today 2-1.
2: I'll say again what I said at the time. Defense always matters in baseball. Clearly it does. You see it day in and day out. But it really matters in close games. It really matters late in games. And for the Cardinals to give up a run without a hit in the eighth inning, frustrating day today. The Cardinals didn't have a lot of chances offensively, but they really had a chance in the eighth inning. They just couldn't get that big hit.
1: Well, they were going to have to run the table to finish 500. Very difficult.
2: Oh, yeah.
1: Having to go play Milwaukee, the division champion. But by losing today, it's 77-82. Last year, the Cardinals finished up 78-84.
2: And this is the first time since the 50s where the Cardinals have had back-to-back losing seasons. And so it's an unusual thing for the Cardinals. But, again, so many positive things have happened in 2026 in terms of development of players. It just doesn't work every night. But hopefully, as we get forward and move forward, this Cardinal team is going to get better and better.
1: The final, 2-1, the Cardinals lost to the Pirates, and we'll have more from PNC Park after you hear this.
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0: With the Cardinals dropping a 2-1 decision today in Pittsburgh and losing two out of three in the series, the Redbirds do not have a chance to finish at 500. They were going to have to win today and then win out all three in Milwaukee to do so. The record is 77-82. But by winning today, the Pirates have ensured themselves of at least a 500 record. They are 81-78, finished up 44-37 at home. Even though the Cardinals won 7 out of 13 against the Pirates, they did very well here as they managed to win five games in Pittsburgh this season. But the road record is at 39-39 now after the Cardinals finished 38-43 at home. The Redbirds saw a walk by Stanek to Simon, and then a wild pitch thrown by Stanek put Simon on second. And on the same play on that wild pitch, Herrera tried to pick up the ball and throw to second. It was so wide, about 10 feet to the first base side of second, it sailed into center field. Simon went to third, and the man at the plate, Spencer Horwitz, delivered a fly ball to center field deep enough to score Simon. That proved to be the winning run, so the Cardinals couldn't touch Mason Montgomery. He struck out the side. Bernal, Vermeen the pinch hitter, and Thomas Sejasi to pick up the save, his 17th of the year. Luke Weaver, who got the last out of the eighth inning when the Cardinals had two runners on with one out. Burleson struck out facing Soto, but Weaver came on to strike out Jordan Walker, leaving two on. And then it was Montgomery striking out the side for his 17th save. Weaver's 4-1. Stanek is 2-3 with the loss. A two-hour, 39-minute game. And the attendance, 15,822 for the final home game for the Pittsburgh Pirates as they go on to play Detroit. And the Cardinals will move on to play Milwaukee 3 over the weekend to end the 2026 season. 2-1 Pittsburgh today. Our play of the game is presented by Marriott St. Louis Grand. Book your Grand Slam Cardinals ticket package. Do that right now. We'll hear the play when we come back.
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0: The Cardinals. He went 6 1/3, needing 8 strikeouts to get to 200. He got the 8 and has struck out 200 this year, but he left in a tie game. He gave up 3 hits, 1 earned run on a home run by Burleson in the first inning, with the 8 strikeouts, 2 walks, and the long ball, 96 pitches. And Skeens is still 0-5 against the Redbirds in his career. But it was a 1-1 game after 1. The home run by Burleson, and Cruz hit a double, stole third. The throw by Herrera beat Cruz, but Cruz was able to get around the tag by Sejasi. And then a base hit followed, an RBI single by Brandon Lau to make it a 1-1 game. The Cardinals had a chance in the top of the eighth with two on and one out. facing Soto. Soto struck out the left-handed batting Alec Burleson. Then it was Luke Weaver coming on to face Jordan Walker, and Weaver struck him out. A called third strike. After changeups, a fastball froze Walker for strike three. Then Stanek came on to pitch in the bottom of the eighth inning. Ryan was able to retire Nick Gonzalez on the first pitch with a flyout. Then Ronnie Simon, he walked, and a wild pitch by Stanek. Simon was on his way to second. Herrera picked up the loose ball just to the right of home plate on the grass and threw wildly into center field. That placed Simon on third with the E2. Spencer Horwitz came up with the play of the game presented by Marriott St. Louis Grand. Stanek with the first base side of the rubber, holding the ball in his right hand from the stretch with the infield in. The 2-2 pitch for the left-handed batter. Horwitz swings. It's a fly ball to center field. Church makes the catch. The runner tags and scores the go-ahead run. 2-1 Pirates with two outs in the eighth inning. That was Simon tagging and scoring on the fifth sacrifice fly this season by Horwitz and his 48th RBI. That was good enough to beat the Cardinals because untouchable, simply untouchable. Mason Montgomery struck out Bernal, pinch hitter Jose Fermin, and Thomas Sejacy to end the game, giving Montgomery 17 saves. And the win goes to Weaver, 4-1 over Stanek, 2-3. A two-hour, 39-minute game, 15,822 tickets sold. Up next for the Cardinals, three games in Milwaukee to end the season. Michael McGreevy, 7-9 against lefty Robert Gasser, 5-5. We're on the air at 5:45 tomorrow. 6:30, Ricky will have the lineups at 6:40. I'll bring you Gasser's first pitch, and we hope you'll join us as we come to you from the ballpark in Milwaukee, Wisconsin. 2-1 Pirates today. Thanks to our producer-engineer, Ryan Schulte, to Daniel Hinkamp in the St. Louis studio. We have Tom Ackerman hosting our pregame today. Thank you, Tom. Joe Pott is straight ahead with the postgame show. For Mike Claiborne and Ricky Horton, I'm John Rooney. So long from Pittsburgh.
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0: Well, a disappointing afternoon for the Redbirds as they wrap up their penultimate series of the 2026 season. They dropped this one to the Pittsburgh Pirates today by a final of 2-1. I'm Joe Pott. This is the Mercy Cardinals postgame show here on the Cardinals Radio Network. Again, just a disappointing one, and more so the way it went down. It was really a fine game until the last inning or so. We'll break it all down for you, do it with the highlights coming up here. In our second segment, we'll also hear from the Cardinals manager, Oliver Marmol. It's all to come here on the Mercy Cardinals post-game show. It's coming up here on the Cardinals Radio Network, powered by Graybar.
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8: And really, it's right off I-74, that Cunningham exit, right?
7: Yeah, Cunningham exit, just down, turn left at Bobcat on Triumph Drive, and we're at the end of the road.
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7: But the last inspection starts at 4 o'clock.
4: Yeah. 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
0: We're back in on the Mercy Cardinals post-game show. Redbirds fall today by a final of 2-1 to the Pittsburgh Pirates. Final game of the season in Pittsburgh for the Pirates. They'll go on the road to finish their season. The Cards continue their road trip, and they head to Milwaukee for a weekend series to wrap up this 2026 campaign. Let's get you to the highlights, and, the vast majority of them happened very early in this game. Pitching matchup had Paul Skeens making his 32nd start of the year, his 8th career start against the Cardinals, and he's 0-5 in his career against the Redbirds. Kyle Leahy performing his opening duties, making his 30th start of the year. And in the first, the Cardinals, as they have done in their career against Paul Skeens, got to Paul Skeens. Two outs, Alec Burleson at the plates.

0: Well, Burleson would go deep for the lone RBI, lone home run in the first inning there. A solo shot with two outs, and it put the Cardinals up 1-0. Jordan Walker struck out to finish off that first inning. Two strikeouts in the inning for Paul Skeens as he pushed towards 200 in his career. In the bottom of the first inning, it was O'Neill Cruz leading things off against Kyle Leahy.
1: He swings and lines that into center field, and on the run, Church, he can't catch it. The ball gets past him, goes to the wall, and Cruz cruises into second base with a double.
0: So Cruz leads things off there with the double. Connor Griffin struck out, Brandon Lau at the plate, and Cruz takes an extra base.
1: Three walks and 11 strikeouts. Breaking for third, Cruz the throw, the tag, safe.
0: So that means a runner at third there for the Pirates, and that would certainly play a part as Lau brings in the run.
1: The pitch on the way, and there's a ground ball base hit past the pulled-in infield, getting past Wynn into left field, scoring O'Neill Cruz, tying the game at one.
0: So the Pirates pick up that run. Two hits in the inning, two strikeouts in the inning for Kyle Leahy. Bottom of the second inning, pretty quiet for the, or I should say top of the second inning, quiet for the Cards. Two more strikeouts, though, for Paul Skeens, four in the game. Bottom of the second inning, Cardinals right-hander Leahy, no problem. His third strikeout of the game for Jake Mangum. And we're through two, and it's a 1-1 game. Top of the third inning, two outs, and we're back to the top of the order for J.J. Weatherholtz.
2: That was with the Nationals. There's a swing and a well-hit ball to right field, and that's going to get off the wall and takes a funny hop, and Simon runs it down, gets it in, and it's going to be a double for Weatherholt with two outs.
0: So the Cardinals have a runner at second with two outs, but Ivan Herrera would go down looking. Six strikeouts now for Paul Skeens through three innings. In the fourth inning, it is still a 1-1 game, and the Cardinals get a couple of runners on. A one-out walk to Jordan Walker, a two-out walk to Brian Torres, and Thomas Sedjacy comes up with two on in front of him.
2: Both runners take their leads. Skeens ready. The 0-2 pitch is hit into left center field. Well struck, but going to be caught on the run by the left fielder. And the runner Walker didn't know how many outs there were. He was tagging up on them.
0: So that ends the threat there in the fourth inning for the Cards as we go to the fifth inning. Cardinals do nothing in their half of the fifth inning. Weatherholt grounds into a double play, which ends the inning. Bottom of the fifth inning, Cardinals now using Cooper Jerpy as he has followed Kyle Leahy the last few starts. He runs into some trouble after striking out Henry Davis to start the inning. O'Neill Cruz singles, Connor Griffin singles, Brandon Lau strikes out. Ryan O'Hearn walks, and all of a sudden, the bases are loaded for Nick Gonzalez.
1: The pitch on the way, and that is grounded to third, right next to the bag. So JC kicks third ahead of Griffin. Nicely done by Jerpy and the Cardinals to leave the bases loaded.
0: Big time right there, as you heard. They strand three, and it's still a 1-1 game. It stayed that way for a while. Cards go in order in the sixth inning. In the seventh inning, or in the bottom of the sixth inning, the Pirates get a leadoff base hit, a stolen base, but they get out of it as Gordon Graceffo takes over to finish off the sixth inning. Gets Jake Mangum to pop up, gets Henry Davis swinging, and it's still a 1-1 game. To the bottom of the sixth, where the Cards go in order against Paul Skeens. He's at 199 strikeouts, by the way. And we go to the seventh, where he gets number 200 as he gets Bernal in that seventh inning. It's Bernal for the 200th strikeout for Paul Skeens, and he gets the milestone there in that seventh inning. That's the last batter he would face, by the way. He exits. In comes Johan Ramirez, who gets Torres to ground out. So JC is hit by a pitch. Church then pops

0: Jordan Walker with two on base, two outs in the eighth.
1: Long pause. Now the pitch. Walker takes strike three called after two changeups, a 95-mile-an-hour fastball, and Walker is out looking, leaving two men on.
0: Well, you get the feeling that the Cardinals missed an opportunity certainly there as they leave two on base, and it would come back to get him in the bottom of the eighth inning. Nick Gonzalez flies out against Ryan Stanek before Ronnie Simon walks. Then, well, it kind of falls out.
1: Here's a pitch in the dirt, and it rolls just to the right of Herrera, who picks it up and throws the ball into center field. Why did he do that? He had no chance to get Simon and throws it away. Simon goes to third. He's there with one out.
0: So now you've got a runner at third base and just one out in the inning for Spencer Horwitz.
1: The 2-2 pitch for the left-handed batter. Horwitz swings. It's a fly ball to center field. Church makes the catch. The runner tags and scores the go-ahead run. 2-1 Pirates with two outs in the eighth inning.
0: As you said, it felt like they missed an opportunity in the eighth. The Pirates cash in on a mistake or two in the eighth and get the run. They lead 2-1. So we go to the ninth. Mason Montgomery takes over on the hill for the Pirates. Gets Bernal looking. Jose Fermin pinch hits. Gets him swinging. Thomas Sagesi, you're next with two outs and the base is empty.
1: Montgomery from the stretch. The 2-2 pitch, a swing and a miss, and this ballgame has come to an end. An unearned run beat the Cardinals today 2-1.
0: It was a disappointing 2-1 final. The Pirates outhit the Cards in this one 7-5. The only two errors belong to the Cardinals, including the costly one there in that eighth inning. Cardinals leave six on base. They go 0-for-4 with runners in scoring position. Pittsburgh leaves 10 on, and they go 1-of-6 with runners in scoring position. Former Cardinal Luke Weaver gets the win after retiring Walker to end that eighth inning. He's 4-1. Ryan Stanek, the tough luck loss. He's 2-3 with a 4.02 ERA now. Mason Montgomery picks up save number 17. It took 2 hours, 39 minutes to complete it. 15,822 paid to see it in Pittsburgh. We'll take a break. We'll come back. We'll tell you about our players of the game. Do it for you next here as we continue on the Mercy Cardinals postgame show on the Cardinals Radio Network, powered by Graybar.
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2: Joe Pott back in St. Louis. Cardinals fall in Pittsburgh today. 2-1, the final score as they drop to 77-82. Gone is the opportunity to have a 500 season now. That will be a losing season for the second season in a row for the first time in a 162-game season for the Cards. Let's take a look at our players of the game. For the Cardinals, only J.J. Weatherholt had more than a single hit. Cards have just five hits. He goes 2-for-4. For the Pirates, again, not much happening either. Two hits apiece from O'Neill Cruz and Connor Griffin. But really, I think the player of the game would be Paul Skeens, who did not lose to the Cardinals, and that is something he has done a lot in his career. In fact, he was winless against the Cardinals. But 6 1/3 innings, one run, and he picks up his milestone, 200th strikeout of the year. It was his last of the day. 8 today for Paul Skeens, so he gets our nod as the player of the game. Take another break. Come back here from the Cards manager, Oliver Marmol. That is next. 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
12: all the way like in that on that.
13: You think Ed Orgeron?
12: Oh, yeah. Ed Orgeron, yeah. He, well, that, he
13: Marcus
12: would have been a robe.
13: Marcus Freeman would put on an extra layer of hair for
12: it. I don't know if Freeman would go that. But clearly some coaches, if that was the case, may have gone to that level. Well, I just don't know how you tell. How do you tell people in your world, Matt,
13: well, you know, this is what you do? That moment that you're like, all right, I'm going to bring my girlfriend home. Honey, we have to talk about something. Listen, I want you to meet my parents. But just for the record, you're going to meet all of them.
12: Yeah.
13: I hope that's okay. Yeah. And by the way, Bear's brother's name is Tiger. So clearly this family,
12: yeah,
13: they got a lot of stuff going on. We're going to hear more about this. There's no way he's not going to be asked about this as the year goes on. Vladimir Guerrero Jr., the baseball player, he has had a disappointing season. The Blue Jays are eliminated from playoff contention. He has not played well, and he just signed a 14-year $500 million contract. This guy is a hitter who had been absolutely dominant, but this year he only has 9 home runs for the Blue Jays. He did a podcast interview where he was asked about his performance, and he said, quote, "I want people to understand one thing. The money they gave me wasn't for what I'm going to do. It was for what I already did. They don't pay me because I'm going to get 40 home runs this year. They paid me for what I accomplished in the past."
12: Yeah.
13: If you were a Blue Jays fan, do you like that quote?
12: No. I mean, because you don't want you to start saying that after they signed a $500 million deal. I do want you to do me a favor, though, Matt, if you could. I want you to look up the interviewer, Veronica Batista. So the reason I want you to look that up is because we have a trend in pro sports where some of these young star athletes sit down with a woman who's interviewing them. And it's like, you know, when you were high school at the party and you were trying to impress, you know, someone you liked, they tend to exaggerate. They tend to say things that are really about impressing the person interviewing them more than what they really want to say.
13: So you think he kind of felt like he was trying to be.
12: I think he went too far, and then he just had to double down because he was, you know.
13: What I don't understand about that, first of all, that's not how contracts work. I don't think they were like, you know what? We're going to give you 14 years because we thought you were good last year.
12: Yeah.
13: He's been a huge disappointment. You could argue he's been the biggest disappointment in all of baseball this year. If you look, and for the Blue Jays to sign a guy for $500 million, like that's not a franchise. They're not the Dodgers. That's not a franchise that just does that willy nilly. I'd be pretty worried because the idea of somebody signing a contract and then dropping off a cliff is the worst thing you could have as a fan.
12: But I don't think anyone thought, okay, Vlad Guerrero Jr. with $500 million is suddenly going to develop a different work ethic. Like, this is not a new concern about Vlad Guerrero Jr. He was just so talented. He always overcame it. Now we're going to find out who he actually is in this next stage of his career.
13: Yeah. I'm going to start doing that. Like, if I re-sign with ESPN, you're not paying me for these years.
12: Yeah, good luck.
13: You're paying me for our talk about orange juice cake in the last contract. I'm not watching Falcons, Packers.
12: Good luck.
13: Ryan McGee's going to join the show next.
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9: Peace and prosperity for decades and decades to come.
10: President Trump says he and Xi have forged a truly great friendship since 2016. Ahead of this visit, the two countries agreed to extend for another 2 months a trade truce to prevent escalating tariffs. Several business and tech industry leaders are invited to a lavish state dinner tonight.
11: Fox's Jared Halpern at the White House. China's support for Iran, one of the sore points for some in Congress. The latest war powers resolution aiming to end military action in Iran, failing to advance in the U.S. Senate. Four Republicans joining most Democrats voting for the resolution. A mixed finish on Wall Street. The Dow down 161. 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
16: The former director of sports medicine at North Carolina State University is arrested on sex crimes charges.
17: Robert Michael Murphy Jr. was arrested in Florida, considered an out-of-state fugitive, and was initially detained in Marion County. He's expected to be extradited back to North Carolina, where he is charged with 23 counts of sexual battery and 9 counts of felony sexual contact. He's accused of improperly touching male athletes during massages and violating their privacy during collection of urine samples for drug testing. One athlete at NC State filed a lawsuit 4 years ago against Murphy, and this year other former male athletes joined that claim, but it was dismissed due to a lapse in the statute of limitations. Murphy resigned in 2022 after that initial suit was filed. Jessica Rosenthal, Fox News.
16: New York is suing a prediction market operator, accusing the platform of violating state law.
18: State Attorney General Letitia James said in her filing, Polymarket is running an illegal gambling operation in New York. The lawsuit says while Polymarket does qualify legally as gambling, it has not applied for a license from the New York State Gaming Commission and is skirting having to pay taxes, as casinos in the state must. James adds, being unlicensed allows Polymarket to reach people younger than the legal gambling age, 21, exposing them to financial risk. Polymarket's chief legal officer, Neil Kumar, said in a statement, it does protect consumers, and the platform is disappointed New York chose to sue.
16: Fox's Gernot Scott. This follows a recent New York lawsuit against Polymarket competitor Kalshi, which has argued in part that its trades are not sports betting. Recapping stocks, a mixed finish in the end after a mostly down day, the Dow dropping 161 points, the S&P down about 2, but the NASDAQ up 3 points. I'm Lisa Brady, Fox News.
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20: Big Def is helping us out here with the actual line, how it went right. You said, ain't you going to ring the bell?
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20: A ding, a ding.
21: Ding, ding.
20: Come on, Stallion. LOL, come on.
22: I wish Carl Weathers would have been like, LOL, come on, Stallion.
20: LOL.
21: Boy, you're really good for an older guy.
20: What you mean?
22: BRB, Stallion.
20: What you mean?
22: And we still, I don't think, know who won the fight.
23: I'm taking Carl Weathers.
24: Still young enough to whip your butt, Stallion. 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
20: Weathers, by far, was a way better specimen.
22: Oh, yeah.
24: You fight great, but I'm a great fighter.
20: He got gassed, though, against the Russian, but living in America. 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
22: It was a long introduction.
23: He thought it was a charity fight.
21: Just keep punching, Apollo.
20: This is an exhibition.
23: It's an exhibition.
24: You ready?
21: Oh, absolutely.

0: gun to protect yourself at all times. That is not what Apollo Creed did against Ivan Drago. It is The Drive, ESPN Radio 93.5. Hope you're having a fantastic Thursday. Pretty awesome stuff in store for this afternoon, sir. The great Jim Cornelison is going to hop on with us in just a bit. Jim, of course, known all over the country as the anthem singer, and came to fame with the Blackhawks, the Bears, the Illini as well. It's going to be pretty cool stuff. Looking forward to talking with him. So that's coming up right around 3:30. And, of course, plenty of Illini business to get to. But first, we don't have Coop today.
1: No.
0: We're sans Coop.
1: Sans Coop. Sans Coop.
0: Now, Coop is doing some play-by-play. Is that correct?
1: Sans or sans?
0: Whatever you want it to be, sir.
1: Wow, is that a tomato-tomato thing?
0: I think so.
1: Okay.
0: What would Coop say?
1: I don't know.
0: No, he's doing some play-by-play tonight, yeah?
1: Heck yeah.
0: Yeah, what's the game he's doing now?
1: Is it volleyball?
0: It's volleyball, that's right. Illini volleyball tonight, and that's on ESPN Plus. So shout out to the nephew if you'd like to hear Cooper do some play-by-play and also support the Illini as well. You can do that tonight if you got ESPN Plus, or if you have DirecTV, then you'll have all the extra ESPN channels, and you'll find it there as well. So just want to give Cooper a little plug since he can't be here today. He's busy prepping for his debut, or not a debut, but his return, rather, to ESPN Plus, and this time volleyball. I don't know if he's called volleyball before.
1: ESPN Plus or Big Ten Plus?
0: Oh, it's Big Ten Plus, isn't it?
1: I don't know. ESPN Plus is big time.
0: I thought he was on ESPN Plus. Oh, my goodness.
1: I don't know.
0: Well, yeah, don't worry then. It's probably on Big Ten. Never mind.
1: What?
0: You really got to spend the money if you want to see Cooper now.
1: Yeah, don't. Yeah. Yeah, don't do that.
0: Ask Coop for a password. He can probably help you out. We'll see if his grandmother can help us out with that as well.
1: Yeah, he told me yesterday he was strapped for cash.
0: That's true. He did say that in the group text. What he should have done is what I did, and just ignore your text requesting money.
1: That's what everybody does.
0: Most people would just ignore it, yeah.
1: Here's the thing. By the time I had sent that text, this is ADHD, I had already changed my mind.
0: I have no doubt.
1: But I was like, oh, I'm not going to text him now. It's late.
0: It was kind of late. But, well, what are we going to do then? Are we going to get a Fire Stick? That's what it was about. We're going to get a Fire Stick.
1: I'm going to get a Fire Stick. I'll just use this TV right here.
0: If you're watching live on YouTube or at The Drive 935 on Twitter, there is a television behind us, a very nice flat-screen TV behind me right next to Evan. But it doesn't have any athletics on there right now. I think we could, if we don't want to get a Fire Stick, I suppose we could go old school and get an antenna.
1: No, that doesn't help.
0: We can hook an antenna up to the TV, just hang it out the window right next to Diane's desk over there.
1: Well, an antenna doesn't get you Marquee. It doesn't get you
0: ESPN. That's
1: ESPN,
0: a good point. That's a good point.
1: It doesn't get you TBS.
0: You know what it does get you? Boomerang. You ever watch Boomerang? It's like old school cartoons and television shows from the 50s and 60s.
1: Boomerang and Bonsai.
0: Man, it's great. It's wonderful. There was a time there where Channel 3, they were having some issues with, I think it was CBS or whatever the deal was. There was some contractual stuff. So it was like if you wanted to watch WCIA, you had to go get a satellite there a little while back. This might have even been during the pandemic. So I got one, and that's how I discovered Boomerang and Bonsai. And I was like, I don't even need to watch the news now.
1: This is it.
0: This is it. I'm just going to watch the Munsters. This is wonderful. This is the greatest thing ever. 217-359-2255. Joe in Springfield. Can we ask Cornelison about singing the anthem at the President's Cup today? Absolutely, we will. We'll ask him all sorts of questions.
1: Oh, I'm on the wrong.
0: You're on the wrong what?
1: The text line was all on yesterday's text.
0: Oh, yeah.
1: I was like, what are you talking about?
0: Scott and Terre Haute, Coop is mad. Cubs didn't clinch.
1: Yeah, no, they didn't. They really pooped the bed again last night.
0: All you got to do is beat the Marlins. Jeez. That's all you got to do.
1: Well, you can jump over to our sister station, 105.9, if you want to listen to it.
0: Yep, US
1: 105.9. I'd rather you didn't, but that's what you could do. And at the end of the sixth inning, the Cubs have a 2-1 lead.
0: How will they mess this up, sir?
1: Well, more than likely, they're about to give up
0: a three-run homer? Dumber.
1: They'll give up a double.
0: They'll give up a dumber, yeah.
1: And then a two-run shot, go down 3-2, and then the offense will disappear, and they'll lose 4-2.
0: Rough one this afternoon for the Cardinals as well before we got on the air, falling to the Pirates 2-1. So The Cards lose 2 out of 3 on the road at Pittsburgh and headed into the end of the season this weekend. Well, we got three or four games left after today, yeah, for everybody. I think it's just three games. You want to go out winning, don't you?
1: Hey, you know what else? Joe in Springfield,
0: mm-hmm.
1: which, Joe, was it your birthday yesterday? Is that who we said happy birthday to?
0: Jeff Keith. It was Jeff's birthday yesterday.
1: Jeff.
0: Mm-hmm.
1: Joe, when's your birthday? Said, can we ask Jim Corneliusson about singing the national anthem at the President's Cup today?
0: Yep.
1: Yes, but you know who else is at the President's Cup?
0: Who?
1: One Tim Sinclair. He's announcing the lineups and everything going down.
0: That is
1: so,
0: right, yes.
1: A couple friends of the show hanging out together out
0: see
1: there.
0: Did you see the picture of Sinclair with Bill Murray? Did you see that yesterday?
1: Yes.
0: I've never been jealous of anything Tim has done in his career until that. Not one time was it like he's doing the Bears games and the playoffs and he's doing the Bulls and all this stuff. And I've never been like, man, I'm really envious of my friend Tim Sinclair.
1: Really? A Bill Murray photo did it for you?
0: That did it because I love Bill Murray.
1: I mean, I like Bill. Bill Murray is one of my favorites too. I think I'm still a little bit salty about Bill Murray, I think.
0: What are you salty about?
1: Watching him root for UConn against us this past. I mean, it was just like.
0: Yeah, I still don't know what that was all about, if he lost a bet or something. I don't know
1: why
0: Bill would do that.
1: No, his son was a coach at UConn.
0: Yeah, I know. I'm trying to.
1: But now he's gone. He went somewhere else.
0: So let's get back in the fold like you did in 05, Bill.
1: He was bandwagon.
0: Get back in the fold.
1: Straight bandwagon. He hasn't rooted for Illinois before that or since that. It was just a one-time trip.
0: Well, he is rolling with you, sir, in your fandom of the Bears and the Cubs. So he's
1: me?
0: Yeah. Yeah, you.
1: Who are you?
0: Well, I am impartial when I'm on these airwaves, but if you follow me at Curtis Allen on social media, then you know who I cheer for. Then you know what I'm rooting for. What about you, huh?
1: Yeah, big I think every single Sunday my wife sends me the Bill Murray Bear Down where he's putting
0: love
1: the bear
0: it.
1: Down
0: putting
1: hat on
0: the hat.
1: On, and here
0: that's
1: we
0: the,
1: go.
0: The 85 team, baby. That's what that was. I love it.
1: And he looked old then, too.
0: Stop it. He did not.
1: He did.
0: He did not.
1: My wife just texted and said, Evan, you'll always root for your kids.
0: I've thought about this before. Like, what if someday one of my kids grew up and ended up playing for the Packers or Emerson ends up like working in the front office for the Brewers or something like that.
1: I mean, listen, I'd root for their personal success.
0: I guess if
1: absolutely,
0: that's,
1: but
0: if that's what you want to do with your life.
1: No, no. It's like, hey, yeah, I want my kid to score a couple touchdowns. I just want Illinois to score a few touchdowns, and then we're good.
0: I'd be on the phone immediately with Matt LaFleur Jr., who's probably going to be the GM at that point in time, and be like, listen, you got to trade him to Chicago right now.
1: Mm.
0: I don't care what you get for him. Trade him now.
1: Trade him.
0: Or just cut him. Just release him so he can go sign somewhere else, please.
1: I have some incriminating texts I would like to show you. You probably don't want them on your team.
0: I've got a video of my son swearing at the age of 5 on my phone. I've been saving it for just this occasion.
1: For this moment.
0: In case he ended up on the Packers.
1: Might
0: so
1: be
0: we
1: a cancer
0: fix that. Yeah.
1: To the whole locker room.
0: Nope, you don't want him in there. He'll ruin stuff for you. Let's do some of these, sir. Well, there's only a couple, but
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0: A couple, and we start with the Illini's Ishmael Conte is this week's nominee for the 2026 Capital One Orange Bowl FWAA Courage Award. Conte, a fifth-year linebacker, took an improbable journey to become a member of the Fighting Illini. He immigrated from West Africa with his parents and 5 younger brothers in 2012. He took to football and wrestling at Brooklyn Park Center High School in Minnesota. He earned a football scholarship to Northern State, a Division II school in Aberdeen, South Dakota. Spent 2 years at Northern State, including a redshirt year in 2022, before transferring to Iowa Central Community College, where he became one of their best linebackers at the JUCO level. That drew the attention of Illinois head coach Brett Bielema, and now a member of the Fighting Illini. The Illinois soccer team is set for a road trip to West Lafayette this afternoon. In fact, they're already there. They're going to play Purdue at 6 o'clock and then play host to Oregon on Sunday at 1 o'clock. It's going to be senior day as well on Sunday, where 4 seniors are going to be honored. Ava Orengo, Ada Omberg, Mira Schneider, and Sutton Webb will all be recognized for senior day. And, sir, did you see this quote ahead of Illinois versus Ohio State on Saturday from Ryan Day? I almost said from our guy, Ryan Day. He's not
1: from
0: our guy.
1: Guy.
0: He's
1: well,
0: not our
1: yet.
0: Guy. He's not our guy. But Ryan Day not taking the Illini lightly ahead of Saturday. He says, Illinois brings a great challenge for us. Brett, for a long, long, long time, has done a really good job on offense, obviously, with the offensive line, the way they run the ball. I think their quarterback's playing well. They do some unique things. Really do a good job in particular on second down, the way that they attack you, bring in some different things. They ran some tempo against us last year, so it's going to be a great challenge for our guys. Looking forward to it. Those
1: Hello.
0: Are your Illini headlines, sir.
1: Yes, yes, yes. Hey, did you see what Ian Happ did today?
0: No. I don't know. Did he hit a home run?
1: No, he hit a triple.
0: Well, that's good. Good
1: and
0: for
1: then,
0: Ian.
1: And then came in the, what am I trying to say? He was the second run. They've taken the lead because of his triple, then he scored.
0: Oh.
1: Anyways, not what I'm talking about.
0: Nope.
1: This is potentially his last home game as a Cub, you know, because he's up for.
0: So it's funny you mention that because I'm watching the game last night. And it was in the eighth when Happ was up, and I'm pretty sure he K'd there. But before,
1: of course.
0: I'm not just saying that to be a jerk or anything. I'm just saying he K'd. But I'm watching, and it was like, you know, there's something about his tenure that it kind of reminds me of like a Gordon Beckham with the White Sox 15 years ago. Like there were all these expectations, and you would see flashes of it, and it's like year in and year out, Happ's on the roster. But what – How would he's, you surmise that? That I mean, it's we're talking about 10 years now that he's been with the Cubs.
1: Well, he's
0: system.
1: The only remaining.
0: He's it from that
1: 16.
0: Yeah. So 10 years.
1: So I think Ian Happ has been the absolute foundational building block of a player for an organization, where he's not the superstar.
0: Nope.
1: But he is the consistent day in day out. You know what you're getting in the field. You know what you're getting at the plate, for better or worse.
0: Mm-hmm.
1: There's been years where I'm like, dude, just hit from the left side.
0: Yeah.
1: Stop moving to the right side
0: of
1: the plate.
0: Yeah, absolutely.
1: I don't need you to be a switch hitter. I just need you to hit the ball. But he's a beloved Cub. He loves the organization. So this is why I brought it up. The Bleacher Bums love him. And as he ran out today, potentially his last game at Wrigley, he tossed a ball out to the bleachers, the fans in the bleachers, and it had a bunch of money on it for beer money as a thank you
0: for
1: them having his back for, you know, all these years. So because last night, I don't know if you saw this, the fans in the bleachers tossed a ball back to Ian, and they had all autographed it.
0: That's pretty cool.
1: Not all of them, but a section.
0: Enough to cover the ball.
1: They had autographed the ball.
0: 10,000 autographs on that ball.
1: And they shot it. They not shot it. My gosh. Well, listen.
0: You better calm down.
1: Do you know what my name is?
0: What's your name?
1: They threw it back to him.
0: Mm-hmm.
1: And I just think it's a cool little thing. I don't know. I hope they bring him back. I love Ian Happ. I think he should, you know, we let a bunch of kind of staples leave to go do whatever. I think Ian Happ is a good enough baseball player to keep with your organization for their career.
0: Yeah, I mean, he's been steady Eddie the whole time with the Cubs, but you're right, never been the star. He never – the bat never got to the level where there were some hopes it would be. You lost – out of the big exodus from that 2016 squad, you lost a lot of firepower there. And, boy, I wish they would have kept Schwarber. But – that's a whole other story. But no, he has been steady Eddie in the field. He's been a fairly consistent bat. You know what you're going to get.
1: Yeah.
0: You know how many strikeouts you're going to get year in and year out with Ian Happ as well. But, you know, he's going to usually be right around the 260 mark at the plate. Some years are going to be better than others. He's going to hit more home runs. But he's also, you know, on the downside of his career. So if you do bring him back, what's a good contract for a player like him?
1: Oh, I have no idea.
0: Yeah.
1: I think it's for sure – and this might then be the rub between Ian Happ and the organization is you still have to be financially smart, where he's probably upper end of mid-level contract. But as someone who's been around for a decade, maybe feels like he's a little bit more valuable. Mm. And so you got to say at that point, hey, this is what we'll offer. Stay and be the hometown kid, or go see, more power to you. Go see if you can get more somewhere else.
0: Or go to the Reds, and that's where you can finish out your career, sir. They'll pay you.
1: They'll well, I don't know if they will, but Colorado will. But the Rockies you'll be will. The only person they pay.
0: It very, very true. That is true. 217-359-2255. That's the number for the Max Twin City Recycling text line. If you're just joining us or you missed the announcement yesterday and earlier in the show, the great Jim Cornelison is going to join us in about 10 minutes, and looking forward to talking with him about his career. In the meantime, feel free to text in whether you're thinking about the Illini versus Ohio State on Saturday. We're headed into the last weekend of baseball. You got some thoughts on the Cardinals, the Cubs, even the White Sox. Let us know, 217-359-2255. Our guy Joe in Springfield, Hap would look great in St. Louis. No, we don't want that, do we?
1: Does St. Louis want that?
0: That's a fair question. They need some veterans in the locker room. A couple of veteran bats won't
1: hurt.
0: Yeah,
1: but, I mean, veterans in the locker room, I don't know. Maybe. I'm just not sure
0: if he's
1: someone that, if you're a rebuilding organization, mm-hmm. if you're on the up and up like St. Louis is Ian Happ really a wise financial investment for that specific situation?
0: Yeah, you're not bringing him in to, with that lineup and that young squad, if you did bring in a guy like Happ, you're looking at somebody who's probably sitting in the sixth spot of the order. I think he's that far. Yeah. I think that's where he is.
1: I'm not saying this is what, but honestly, he feels like a player that fits in perfectly for a roster that has already spent huge money and they just need another solid, good, you know, if you look at like a Boston or a New York or
0: there you go. Yeah.
1: Tampa, you know, it's like, okay, we've got a good roster. We just need one more good piece that isn't going to break the bank, but still brings value to the lineup.
0: I am curious what the Redbirds are going to do this offseason. And,
1: hey,
0: if you want to spend money yet, if you go and you pull the trigger on one big high-priced talent, or you just keep the rebuild going.
1: I don't know how we've gotten this far into the show and not mentioned
0: mm-hmm.
1: Mr. 40 for 40 and 40.
0: I was waiting for you to bring up our guy PCA.
1: PCA becomes the seventh player in MLB history to go 40-40 as he stole his 40th base today in the first day. Right away,
0: finally,
1: they walked him.
0: And then he took off.
1: Mm-hmm. And it wasn't even close. It was almost like they gave it to him. I don't know.
0: I don't think they did. Like Favre laying down for Strahan? Huh?
1: It was almost like, it kind of felt – there was a moment
0: – anticlimactic to happen immediately in the game.
1: There was last night he got on – and would have had his 40th, and Saya popped out. And it was like, come on, dude.
0: Thanks a lot, Saya.
1: Dude.
0: Jeez.
1: Yeah. I mean, I'm not going to compl- say I hit a solo shot.
0: Then he today got on the board.
1: Up, so.
0: Yeah. No, good stuff from
1: good
0: PCA.
1: Good stuff. PCA, 45 homers, 40 stolen bases.
0: First Cubs player ever, correct?
1: First Cubs player ever. Seventh player all time, and he has, if I remember correctly, as I was looking at the list today, he has the third most home runs on that list. So
0: not bad.
1: Shohei obviously last year 50-50, which is he's the only person who's ever done that. And then I think the other person who had 50 or more home runs than 45 was it Soriano? But not with Chicago. It was, I don't know. But, yeah, then.
0: Yeah, the Yankees or the 45. Nationals.
1: Yeah.
0: If we're talking Alfonso Soriano. Long fly ball.
1: Always licking his lips.
0: 217 texter. Hap moving home to Pittsburgh to get his hometown Buccos back on the playoffs next season.
1: Hey, listen. I wouldn't hate that.
0: Wouldn't surprise me if that's the move. He'd fit there very well right now.
1: Yep.
0: Also a team on the rebuild. They could use some veteran firepower in the clubhouse if they can get it. 217-359-2255. That's the number for the Max Twin City Recycling text line. The great Jim Cornelison going to join us next on The Drive.
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0: 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I'm Curtis. That is Evan. I hope you are having a fantastic Thursday. We really do try our best to not be fans when we're on the show. And just...
1: We?
0: Well, me. You wear your heart on your sleeve. I'm going to try my best to be professional. We're very excited to have our next guest join us on the Dick Van Dyke Appliance World phone line. the great Jim Cornelison. Good afternoon, sir. How are you?
15: Hey, doing good. How are you guys doing?
0: We're doing fantastic here. We have received several text messages on the text line for you, but one of them mentioned the President's Cup. And before we really jump into that, I have to ask, did you get to meet Bill Murray last night too, or have you already met him and that's just old hat?
15: Well, it's not old hat. I guess, you know, we were both kind of backstage waiting to go on today and walk out, you know, for the opening ceremony. So I had a little bit of chance to say hi, grab a picture, and yeah, it was nice. You know, he wished me as I was getting ready to walk out, you know, he said, hey, don't forget the word, you know. So I thought that was a very Bill Murray-esque kind of moment.
0: Yeah,
15: so I can hang on to and treasure, you know.
1: Mm. You should have just asked if he wanted to do it with you.
0: Oh, there you go.
1: Say, come on, man. Let's just duet this thing. So that means also, so there's a great, one of our good friends, friend of the show, Mr. Tim Sinclair, is also out there at the President's Cup. And he gets to announce all the people, and he announces, you know, Bears games and you name it.
15: Yeah, the Bulls, right?
0: Oh, yeah. Oh, yeah. So, yeah, he had a picture last night with Murray, and I said, I've never been jealous. Tim is a real good friend of ours. He's like, I've never been jealous of him in my career at any point or his until right now. I was a little jealous of that last night. But
15: well, you must have been somewhere cooler than I was, because where I was last night for the rehearsal, there was no Bill Murray. It was a young lady standing in who didn't look anything at all like Bill Murray.
1: Good for her. Good for her.
0: Good. That's good. Well, let's talk a little bit about, I mean, this is such a loaded question, but about your career, Jim. So many people are familiar with you now and have become very familiar with you over the last 10, 15 years or so. How exactly did you get your start with the Hawks or in pro sports in general singing the anthem?
15: Yeah, I guess, you know, short answer to all this is big gaps, but grew up in Washington State, went to graduate school, opera performance at Indiana, came to Lyric Opera for their apprentice program in 95, started doing a few anthems a year for the Hawks. There's a group of maybe five of us, and they were not on TV, and I think I did half a dozen a year, you know.
0: Yeah.
15: And then I was doing opera. I was managed by Columbia Artists, but whenever I was home, I would come, you know, call up the Hawks, say, hey, you got a game? Yeah, we got one next Friday. You want it? Yeah, sure, I'll take it, you know. So I'd go down there and sing for $50 and take my three-year-old son, and it was a hoot. It was a lot of fun. Then 08, as you know, new administration comes in. John McDonough, Jay Blunk, those guys from the Cubs. Rocky had taken over. It's on TV. And they came to me and said, hey, we'd like you to do all of them. And I was like, wow, okay. That's a career change.
0: Yeah.
15: So
0: yeah,
15: that's what I did. And it's been great. That's led to the President's Cup today, the 10 years now with the Indianapolis 500, the wonderful Bears Rams experience, that playoff game last January. Fantastic.
0: Yes,
15: you know, it's just just magical. So it's been a great journey. I just feel like a really, really fortunate guy.
1: So you talk about growing up in Washington State and going to school out there. Have you always been a sports fan? Did you ever think at any point you would become some sort of a professional sports icon in the way that you have through your ability to use your voice?
15: 100% No. Not at all. I mean, who could have imagined it? I mean, that... You know, and there's so much not in my control.
0: Right.
15: Let's be fair about that. Chicago is this incredible hockey market with an incredible hockey fan base. And the team went on TV the same time that I was asked to be the singer. And then we win three Stanley Cups in 6 years or whatever it was. And holy moly, you know, all that's out of my control. But with the influence, the presence, the appeal of Chicago and the Blackhawks as original 16, it's just an incredible platform. I would say that's one thing I've always believed is, and that's from an agent at Columbia years ago, said, you know, I can get you the audition, but you have to get the job, right? And and so it's like every time I get up and sing, it's essentially an audition, right? You never know what's going to come out of it, and a lot of really great things have come out of it. for me from being having all that exposure.
0: You talked about what you learned from an exec with Columbia. Are there parallels in your career when you look at things from the music industry versus what you do in the sports world, Jim?
15: Oh, tons of them. For one, all stage managers are nervous wrecks. It doesn't matter if it's an opera house. It doesn't matter if it's walking out for the opening ceremony at the President's Cup today or at a Bears game. Whoever's running the program,
0: right,
15: it's the same job, and they're trying to herd cats. They have no power. They're just hoping everybody's going to be where they're supposed to be at the right time. That's one. The other is just the whole – I mean, I'm amazed how much it's like entertainment, honestly. I mean, you're doing sports instead of a play. I mean, there's lighting, there's cues, there's everything from the production side that's the same. You have scripts, you have on-air personalities, whatever. It's so much the same, except the cheering during the anthem, which is, of course, our way of doing things at the Blackhawk games.
0: Yes, sir.
1: Well, and I was even going to ask about that as you know, you think about just the unique cultural specimen that is the national anthem in the United Center and Blackhawks games and all of that. How different is it when you go to, say, the President's Cup and sing the national anthem there, where it's still this grandiose, it's a different feel. Do you prepare differently? Does it ever throw you for a loop when you're singing and it's quiet? Like, do you even hear people going crazy when they're going crazy? How's that work for you?
15: Well, there's a lot there to unpack, but today at the President's Cup, the crowd cheered like crazy.
1: Let's go.
15: And I swear, like, a bunch of the Europeans joined in too. And it reminded me, I did the Ryder Cup closing ceremony back in 2012, and unfortunately, nobody was there to hear it because the United States team fell apart that morning, and there was maybe 30 Americans at the closing ceremony. But that morning at the first tee, I'd gotten a call, hey, come out here. We've got like 5,000 people around the first tee, and they're all like cheering and singing songs, and come out and entertain them. And I'm like, what? I mean, this was my wake-up call that morning, right? And, I went out and I sang like 7 or 8 songs. I do one in English, one in Spanish or Italian or French or German, and kind of go back and forth and kind of like try to bring in the whole crowd. And when Golf Channel stopped everything, wanted to run the anthem. And so I explained kind of how we do it at Blackhawk games. And we did the anthem and the crowd went nuts. And I swear, I mean, all the Europeans were joining in and just, you know, it's, honestly, I just think it's such a positive thing, and I've gotten emails, social media messages from people around the world. Maybe they're Americans around the world, but it's not always, you know, it'd be German or Italian or English or Bangladesh. I got one guy who had spent some time as an exchange student in Chicago, and that's where, he was Bangladeshi. I guess that's how Bangladeshian.
0: Yeah, we'll go with it. It was the wrong show to ask that, sir. Yeah. We'll go with you on that one, Jim.
1: Yeah.
0: We've pulled hamstrings sitting down and doing math on this show. That's a real thing.
1: It was a cramp.
15: You get the point. I mean, people think it's so cool. And I've had that, you know, I remember doing an interview with an Australian radio station after doing the United States rugby versus the All Blacks. And, they were just, like, intrigued by this thing. They thought it was like just something special, you know. And
1: how
15: lucky is that? How cool is that?
1: That is so cool. And I wanted to ask you about that specific event because you have such the unique moment of that national anthem, but then also the All Blacks come out and do the haka. That's just got to be such like a surreal experience for you as a kid from, you know, Washington State who wanted to, you know, sing opera and went to school for that. We're going to go ahead and pretend you didn't go to school in Bloomington, but, just as people from Champaign, I think that's fair. You like, what a surreal moment to you sing the national anthem and then the All Blacks come out and do their haka.
15: Yeah. So it was the other way around, right? They did the haka and then I did the anthem, but, It was so cool. I'd watched that on TV. I knew what it was. I knew it was coming up. And that also is like one of the most special opening traditions, right, for a game. And I thought, I got to follow that. And I swear to God, I mean, what went through my head is, man, Chicago, if you don't step up and cheer, I'm going to lose this fight, you know. And I was nervous. You asked about that. That is one of the times I have been the most nervous that I've ever done the anthem. And I didn't feel like I sang it too great. But the Chicago fans came through, man. And it was something really cool to be part of.
0: ESPN Radio.
15: I could walk off the field with my head high.
1: There
15: it is. Not because I sang the best I ever sang, but because, you know, I was part of something with the Chicago fan base.
1: Yeah.
15: It held its own, you know.
0: Yes,
1: if
0: sir.
1: You didn't know, now you know.
0: ESPN Radio 93.5, it is The Drive. I'm Curtis. That's Evan, the great Jim Cornelison on the Dick Van Dyke Appliance World phone line with us. Jim, I do want to ask you this. If I ever see anything negative about your performances, it's usually from Packers fans or somebody. And here's where I'm going with this, is every once in a while I say, oh, that's so disrespectful what happens, or Red Wings fans, what the Blackhawks fans are doing during the anthem. Like, do you ever have to answer questions, or you have to explain, no, here's why the fans cheer during the anthem and why I perform?

0: the ice, and it really just changed the feel of cheering for the anthem, I think, and certainly my experience of it, because I'm there with those people, and the waiting list is long, right? For those that, you know, for active duty, it's a couple of years, and for veterans, last I knew, it was about 10 years long. And so why is that list so long? And that's the only question I have, and that's my answer.
1: There you go.
2: That's awesome. Jim, I'm just going to throw this out there. My wife is your biggest fan, I'm pretty sure.
1: Oh, jeez.
2: Yeah, she's actually really mad that I'm here, and she's not. But anyways, she sent in, how does it feel to then sing O Canada? Do you ever get worried you're going to forget those words? Have you ever sang another anthem for another country other than Canada and the U.S.?
0: I did God Save the King, Queen, whatever they happen to have over there at the moment. I've done that one. It was Queen.
2: It was Queen. You just say it fast. Nobody's listening. Just God Save the Queen. Yeah, and then you're fine.
0: Yeah, I've sung along with the Italian national anthem before, but I never was the one who really led it before. And that one's really fun to sing. It's like an opera chorus, you know. How can you not love that? You know?
2: That's awesome. That's awesome. And then you also sang for Stephen Colbert. So how was that?
0: Oh, it was great. It was so educational. I mean, watching the way that he rehearsed, he's an intense guy.
1: Yeah.
0: And he was so focused on details, you know. He was like, when does the sound come in? How is that visual laid out? And how, you know, because timing's everything with comedy.
1: Yeah.
0: And so you've got to have everything not only in order, but it has to show up at the right time. And that guy was so hands-on, I couldn't believe it. It just seemed like he was burning. Whatever fire is burning inside him seemed to be burning pretty hot. And I thought, man, this guy must crash hard at the end of the day.
2: Yeah, that's it.
0: But
2: well,
0: it was impressive.
2: That's awesome. I will just say, as someone, you know, kind of born and raised here in Champaign, who's come to really enjoy, we got up to my wife and I up to a Hawks game for the first time in Chicago this past winter. It was an honor. But then having you down for the Illini football game,
1: yes,
2: against Duke, it was such a surreal moment for us to see two worlds collide that we didn't think probably ever would. So we appreciate you for doing that and for jumping on with us. Curtis, you got?
1: Well,
2: I got 1,000 more questions,
1: yeah,
2: but I got to stop.
1: But here's the thing is, Jim, you know, in our text exchange, I got a glimpse into your schedule. You are an incredibly busy man, which is, you know, so we really do appreciate you taking some time to talk to a couple of knuckleheads like us. But what is next for you, whether that be in the immediate future? I mean, there's President's Cup today. What's your schedule like for the next, you know, I don't know, week, 2 weeks, whatever
0: it
1: might be?
0: President's Cup today. I'm hopping on an airplane here at 6:24 to fly to Nashville. I got Mika Motto auctions, which broadcast on ESPN. I'll do that the next two mornings, and then supposed to land at 2:30 on Saturday, so I can get back over to the United Center for the 6 p.m. Blackhawk game. And then Sunday, I think I have off, I think. And what's happening Monday, I don't know. I couldn't tell you past what I just told you. So the Blackhawks home, you know, real season opening game, that's the next thing I would say is a really a really big thing, you know.
1: Well,
0: once a year tuxedo game, you know.
1: Yes, sir. Looking forward to it. Well, Jim, again, thank you for your time. I believe folks can find you as at @anthem_singer on X. Are you still you're there, correct?
0: Yeah, that's on X and Instagram, and then I have my website, which is just jimcornelison.com, and there's, you know, form on there where people, if they want to book me or just have some questions or whatever, you know.
2: Yeah.
1: All right, Jim. Yeah.
2: Yeah. I'll get your number and I'll text you next time I'm up there. We'll just grab some dinner, get a glass of wine. It'll be fun.
0: Yeah. It sounds good. I enjoyed doing the Illini Duke game, by the way. And after somebody stuck a microphone in my face, I wasn't really ready for it. And I usually don't try to say anything negative, but something came out about Duke not being my favorite team, you know.
2: Yeah.
0: So.
2: Yeah. Yeah. Screw them. You can say it here. We're fine.
0: Illini.
2: Yeah. Come on now. I love it. So.
1: Well, Jim, thank you so much. This was a treat for us, and we really do appreciate you. Safe travel.

0: and looking forward to the start of the Blackhawks season.
1: Yeah, thanks a million, guys. Have a great afternoon.
0: You too. That is the one and only Jim Cornelison on the Dick Van Dyke Appliance World phone line with us. 217-359-2255 for the Max Twin City Recycling text line. That was cool. Yeah. What hilarious.
2: I got people texting me. They, you know, same. Tell them to tell Bertuzzi I said hello.
0: There you go.
2: I don't think he's going to do that.
0: Probably not. Probably not. But that. He will have dinner and wine with you at some point the next time you're in Chicago.
2: Yeah, I'm working it on it. Like, this is what my wife just sent me this. That's how she's listening right now. Just,
0: oh, jeez.
2: That was fun. Yeah, he's I think when you – or maybe this is just me and it's not fair. You think, like, classically trained and opera singing. You think a little bit more proper and
0: a little more buttoned up.
2: Yeah, and mm-hmm.
0: He's a guy. He's
2: and maybe
0: a dude.
2: It's just the years of just, hey, what's next on the schedule? You just got to go with the flow that you get to a point where you're just like, eh, what's up? But you know what?
0: What?
2: Cubs are in the playoffs.
0: Oh, yeah. Yeah, that did just happen too, huh? Is that a sigh of relief?
2: I would be lying if the last two games there wasn't a little piece in the back of my brain. It's like, they might lose out.
0: Did they get they so they did win?
2: They won 2-1.
0: Oh, well, a lot of runs scored against this mighty Marlins team over the last three games, but by golly, they did it. There you go. Start planning the parade now. Does this mean Cooper's going to the wild card game?
2: No, they got to get home.
0: Oh, they got to get home.
2: I think they got to get home field advantage for him to
0: get
2: there.
0: That's right. Coop's in the queue to get tickets or something like that.
2: No, he got him.
0: Well, that's right. Yeah. Wow, Cooper, he's just moving up in the world.
2: So he said
0: he
2: won't be here next Wednesday. I'm like, do you ever come? What's going on?
0: Yeah, that's fine. What's Pierce doing? We got to find out if he's going to be here tomorrow.
2: He won't be.
0: Probably not, no. He probably won't be. He'll come in. If he did come in tomorrow, be like, Pierce, you know who we talked to yesterday? Who? Jim Cornelison.
3: I don't even know who you're talking about, dude.
0: That's fair.
2: 1,000,000% he has no idea who that is.
0: No. No. No, there's a hockey team called the Chicago Blackhawks.
3: I don't even know who you're talking about, dude.
0: What about the St. Louis Blues?
4: Inconceivable.
2: Yeah. Hey, I will say, legit, though, Jim just brought it up, NHL season starts in less than a week.
0: Yeah.
2: I mean, it's really about to get going.
0: It's about that time of the year. I love it. I love when we get to this time of the year, baseball playoffs, football's in full swing, hockey comes back, basketball's back soon.
2: We're getting there.
0: We're loving it.
2: Hawks this year, I know Connor Bedard is out for the first month or so, but they got some young talent that is going to be fun to watch. I don't think it's a playoff season this year, but I think they could be a fun team. Stay healthy.
0: I know he's on the downside of his career, and he's going to end his career with the Hawks, likely, with Patrick Kane. But there is a factor there of him having some gas left in the tank and how many goals he can score still in a season. 217-359-2255, Joe in Springfield. Pierce barely knew Quinn.
2: I'm not sure he did. Here's the thing. They'd never met before, except that photo that we posted was the first time they had ever met.
0: So Quinn took a picture of Pierce literally standing in front of her. He was working. She sent it to us. I'm trying to explain to him, like, hey, you're standing right next to Quinn, blah, blah, blah. And he's like, I don't think so. I'm at the EIU Illinois State game.
2: That was my fault.
0: And I'm like, no, I know she goes to school at Illinois State. But here's what's not your fault. She sends the picture. I send it to him like, look, how close she is. He goes, oh, yeah, that's me. And I responded with ... I know it's you.
2: I know it's you.
3: I don't even know who you're talking about, dude.
2: I was in that whole text conversation. Because it was during the Illini game. I was of the mind that Quinn was at the Illinois game. I didn't know Eastern and Illinois State were playing each other.
0: I picked up on that. Yeah.
2: I thought she was at, and I was like, I don't think Pierce is at the Illini game. So I was telling him he's not there. And then I realized, they're at the other Illinois-ish game.
0: Oh, yeah, that's me. 217-359-2255 for the Max Twin City Recycling text line. It is Thursday. We started doing this last week, 2 weeks ago?
2: Last week was the first Thursday night game.
0: Thursday night props. They're back next on The Drive.
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2: 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I'm Curtis Allen. That is Evan Stone. The nephew, Cooper O'Kelly, our fine intern from the Champagne Room, he's doing some play-by-play tonight for Illini Volleyball. So make sure you give Coop a listen if you can. But something we started, brand new segment, we started a week ago. We talked about it last week, Thursday Night Props. We look at the Thursday Night NFL game and give you a prop we feel strongly about. And then we're going to tally them up at the end of the NFL season and see who does the best. If you got a prop you like for a Thursday night game, let us know on the Max Twin City Recycling text line, 217-359-2255. That is the number. And so without Coop here, he did text in his prop.
3: Yes, because we were going to do the cycles. So technically, he was going to have the first prop pick.
2: Yep. And so then you go second, right? And then I'm third. Is that the deal?
3: Yes.
2: All right.
3: Do you remember what? Do you have it in front of you? It's Drake London.
2: Yeah, Drake London.
3: I can't remember the number.
2: He took Drake London over 65 and a half yards receiving tonight.
3: 65 and a half?
2: I believe that was the number, yes. It's a pretty big number. Now, to be fair to Cooper.
3: That is a big number.
2: To be fair to Cooper, let me look. Yeah, 65 and a half.
3: Okay.
2: What about you, sir? What's your prop for tonight?
3: Well, it's an interesting game.
2: Yeah, Falcons at Packers.
3: Falcons have not been good. Dare I say off.
2: Some more expectations out of that offense, that's for sure.
3: Michael Penix Jr. starting for the first time. He's back. Okay, they had been going with, what, Cooper Rush and whatever. So Penix's first game back. Bijan is still a dude. He's great. Sorry.
2: You don't have to apologize.
3: Well,
2: to me.
3: My phone stopped. My phone stopped loading.
2: And so I thought you wrote it down on your piece of paper.
3: No, I was writing Coops down and getting everything set. Okay. So I'm between two bets right now, but I'm going to go with my initial thought. And my initial thought was I'm going to take Jordan Love over 228 and a half passing yards.
2: Ooh. Jordan Love over 228 and a half, huh?
3: Week one, he had almost 400. And then last week, awful weather game against the Jets. It was just a miserable game all across the board.
2: Not good, yeah.
3: He was at 145, which I guess, have we looked at what's the weather tonight in Green Bay?
2: Cool and cloudy.
3: Okay.
2: A cool, cloudy night.
3: And this is not any sort of like, Jordan Love's that dude. I don't think that at all. However, I think the Falcons defensively, their secondary is not great. And this could be, they got a bad taste in their mouth after week one. They've got a bad taste in their mouth even after beating the Jets in overtime week two. I think this could be a game where they come out and they think we gotta get right.
2: Well, that kind of leads me right into my prop. They've got to fix some things on the offensive side of the ball. They got some issues with the rushing attack without Josh Jacobs. You got wide receivers dropping here and there, left and right in the offense. But someone who there were injury concerns about coming in the year for the Packers, and he's kind of been a steady part of the offense, is Tucker Kraft. Yeah. So my prop bet for tonight, I think for the Packers' offense and sanity's sake, I like Tucker Kraft over 3.5 receptions tonight. I think I like Tucker Kraft 3.5 receptions tonight. He's so far, well, on the field, he was on the field 66% of the snaps. So that you'd like that to be higher. That was week one. However, last week, 98% of the snaps he was on the field.
3: Wow.
2: So that's quite a big jump. So you know Tucker Kraft is healthy, especially to be on the field that long in that mess of a game. I think there's a little bit of a reward coming his way, too. But also, just because of the injuries at the wide receiver position, you're going to find him utilized a little bit more. I like him over 3.5 receptions tonight.
3: That's it. That's a good line. I think you and I both got some good lines here. Coops is dumb.
2: I was looking at the over-under. I think the lines at like 43.5. That's not high scoring. You're not looking for a couple of teams that coming into the year you thought were going to have some high-powered offense. That's not the case.
3: I don't think the Falcons they don't have a quarterback.
2: Yeah.
3: You can't expect a bunch out of that offense when it's just Bijan and Kyle Pitts.
2: And as great as Drake London may be, who's throwing him the ball? Yeah.
3: We'll see. I did see a stat, though. I was telling my wife about this, that teams that are on short rest coming off an overtime game are 0-15 against the spread when the spread is a single-digit number. Right now it's 4.5 points.
2: 4.5, yeah, yeah.
3: So that doesn't mean the Packers will lose this game, but, I mean, they're 0-15 at covering. They might only win by 3. So maybe take Falcons in the plus 4.5.
2: Interesting.
3: I won't.
2: I'm not going to either. Joe in Springfield, his prop, Love over 231.5 passing yards. So Joe's saying Jordan Love's going to get 232 and up tonight against the Falcons. 217 texter, my prop, the Falcons have at least one play in the red zone for the first time this year. Just give me one. It's like Lehman last year. Just give me a toss. Can we get one toss play? Give me a toss.
3: Well, that's
2: 31 in the red zone, Falcons.
3: The other prop that I was looking at. Sometimes when that music stops hard, it's.
2: I thought I faded that down pretty smoothly.
3: Maybe. The other one I was looking at is you can take longest rush.
2: Mm.
3: So Bijan Robinson's longest rush, 15.5 yards.
2: Over under?
3: Yeah. He had a 20-yard rush week one. His longest week two was 11.
2: Yeah.
3: I think he could. He can.
2: It's an intriguing one.
3: I think Bijan can bust one for 15 plus against this Packers defense. We'll see. I would consider that one as well.
2: All right.
3: You know what? Are we gonna parlay all of our picks? I'm keeping Coops out. But are we gonna?
2: Parlay? I would not. I don't want to parlay Coops.
3: He's gonna be the only
2: one. You
3: want to
2: parlay? Hey, you can parlay mine if you want.
3: He's gonna be the only one to hit, guaranteed.
2: He probably will now. Yeah, it probably will now.
3: Yep, that's what I'm gonna do. I'm gonna go ahead and I'm gonna get a nice little parlay of a Bijan over 15.5 longest rush, Jordan Love over 228 passing yards, and Tucker Kraft over 3.5 receptions.
2: All right.
3: Does that feel all right?
2: I like it. 217-359-2255. As always. That is the number for the Max Twin City Recycling text line.
3: A ding, a ding.
2: And those are your Thursday night props on the drive. So Cubs find their way into the postseason, as do the White Sox. Cardinals falling today 2-1 to the Pirates, which means they will officially, at best, end up under 500 at the end of the season.
3: Yeah.
2: Frustrating. But is it, though? Is it that super frustrating?
3: I was gonna say, does it matter?
2: Just in the sense of what you achieved optics. Overall and the optics of the season. Yeah, exactly. Also, we'll talk more Illinois versus Ohio State. We'll get into whatever else we want to. Maybe we'll talk a little more of the Thursday night game. We got plenty to discuss.
3: Heck yeah.
2: Next on the drive.
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6: And really, it's right off I-74, that Cunningham
5: very
6: exit,
5: yep.
6: Right?
5: Yeah. Cunningham exit, just down, turn left to Bobcat on Triumph Drive, and we're at the end of the road.
3: Yep.
5: But the last inspection starts at 4 o'clock.
3: Yeah.
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1: 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I'm Curtis Allen. That is Evan Stone.
2: Hello.
1: Hello. Hello, sir. How are you? Oh, there's a close-up of your hand. Careful there. Had some technical issues. Cleaning it up. All good in the hood, though. Appreciate you spending some time with us. If you missed our conversation with Jim Cornelison, you can catch that again right around 5:30. Really, really great stuff. Just an absolute legend and a pleasure to speak with him.
3: What a fun guy.
1: You're having fun with the camera being so close to your face, aren't you?
3: Yeah, I'm trying to...
1: What are you doing?
3: People deserved this.
1: Deserve it?
3: What did they do to deserve it? They've earned this. No, yeah, just full disclosure, we were having some streaming difficulties and trying to fix our video streaming.
1: Yeah.
3: We're good on air, though.
1: All good in the hood.
3: Yeah.
1: And wherever you get your podcast, by the way.
3: Heck yeah.
1: So
3: Where do you get yours?
1: I do the Apple Podcast and the Spotify. How about you?
3: Just straight Apple.
1: I'm not supposed to say Spotify on terrestrial radio. I understand that.
3: No?
1: Yeah, you're not supposed to, but.
3: I'm not very good
1: at it. It's 2026. It's okay. We all listen to podcasts. Being serious, if you could follow us, give us the old like, subscribe, the 5-star review. It really, really helps us reach more people, and we do appreciate love and support.
3: Heck yeah.
1: Doesn't put any money in our pocket, but it does help us reach more people, and the money's not the thing. I'm just saying that's how we get to connect with more people that are Illini fans and Bears fans and so on.
3: Yeah, and it might not be money in our pocket, but it helps us keep our job.
1: Well, that's true. We get that going for us as well.
3: Helps us stay on the air doing this. So, what do you think? Is tonight even an exciting game for you? If we look at Thursday Night Football, Packers, Falcons, like, does it do anything, or you just hate watching?
1: I might be hate watching a little bit. Might be a little bit of that, but again, the Falcons aren't a really good team, so it's Do I end up hate watching them too? I think the Packers win tonight. Even if they weren't at home, I'd still take the Packers tonight. But
3: it'd be bad if they didn't.
1: Yeah. You're going to need some sort of a heroic performance out of whomever's under center. It's Michael Penix tonight. Penix. What I said, Penix.
3: You put the wrong emphasis on the
1: Penix
3: wrong syllable.
1: With an X. Sir.
3: Sure.
1: Penix.
3: Sure.
1: Michael Penix Jr.
3: And the experts have 5 simple tips.
1: Oh, wait a minute. That was you, man.
3: Hey, well, I'm still hearing about it. Apparently, it's making the rounds.
1: Is it now? It's
3: made some rounds.
1: Is it on the message boards and I don't know about it?
3: I don't know about message boards. I'm not really on any of those. But,
1: okay.
3: It's going around. No, it better be a win for the Packers, or there's going to be a lot of questions happening in Green Bay.
1: I keep seeing articles, different things popping up here and there about LaFleur's job security. Just can't buy any of that. I think they really got to collapse this year for any of that to have any truth to it at all.
3: I think if they have a full season long collapse, I could buy into it.
1: Then I could buy it. That's what I'm saying. If the Packers end up being like a 4-win team, okay. Well, then that's probably it for Matt LaFleur in Green Bay. But
3: right.
1: But I don't see that happening. There's too much talent on that team. They're going to get Micah Parsons back sooner rather than later.
3: Right.
1: And he will make a difference. And it'll be interesting in the NFC North. So,
3: yeah, no, there's no like slow start. Hey, let's dump him so we can save the season.
1: Right,
3: like he's solidified there as a head coach. But yeah, you have an absolute collapse to a Carson Wentz Vikings team.
1: Mm.
3: You go to New York, and obviously that's a gross place. But you play a gross game.
1: Why is New York gross? What are you trying to
3: say
1: about
3: it? It's not New York itself. It's the Meadowlands that is gross.
1: Oh, what are you trying to say about Jersey?
3: I'm trying to say that turf has killed more careers than Twitter.
1: I really do need a soundbite from The Sopranos of everyone going, oh, when you say these things.
3: Is that a Sopranos thing?
1: How do you not know this? You're always asking Coop if he's watched The Sopranos yet. Or no, oh. Coop asked you if you want. Never mind.
3: Yes.
1: Never mind. Yeah. Never mind.
3: I've seen the first season.
1: All right. Continue.
3: Gross place to play. And you needed. You were down double digits in the second half against the Jets. So two games that have not been fun, not looked good for Green Bay. And now you have a, I don't want to say lifeless Atlanta team, but an Atlanta team that for sure nobody expects anything out of this year. They went out and made a horrendous decision to draft Michael Penix Jr. early. Then they just went and gave a big contract to Tua Tagovailoa. And now, I mean, Tua's shocking. Stop me if you've heard this before. Hurt. And
1: you never want to tell someone what to do with their career or whatever, but like, dude,
3: might be time.
1: It might have been time a year ago, man.
3: Might be time. So yeah, you got this team coming in, which I, like we just said in the previous segment, they have exciting pieces. Bijan right. Robinson, Drake London, Kyle Pitts, like those are fun offensive weapons to have. But yeah, now the other side.
1: Deep breath.
3: That's how I stop a yawn.
1: On
3: the other side of the...
1: Be careful. That could give you an aneurysm, I think. Don't do that.
3: Friend of Champagne, Sidney Brown, is now... I mean, he's the safety for Atlanta and getting some runs. So I'll hate watch the Packers and love watch Sidney.
1: Love watch, huh?
3: Oh, yeah.
1: Do you think somewhere in Atlanta, someone's going to love watch Michael Penix Jr.? Penix, I meant to say. Sorry. Excuse me. Pardon me. Sorry about that.
2: I'm melting! Melting! Oh, what a world! What a world!
4: secret.
3: Yeah, I mean, that's it. That's what... It better be, if somebody is. It better be. Don't let that get out. So, yeah, I just think the NFC North is fascinating right now. I don't think any team has come out and has shown any sort of dominance.
1: Let me throw this out to you, because now that we know that Jackson Dart's on IR, he's done for the year, is that where one J.J. McCarthy could get a fresh start, sir?
3: No.
1: No?
3: Nobody wants J.J. McCarthy.
1: You don't think that John Harbaugh could mold a young quarterback around the same age as Jackson Dart? You know, they bring him into this system, a very quarterback-friendly system.
3: No.
1: Run-heavy offense.
3: No.
1: With those, no?
3: No.
1: Okay.
3: Hey, would you take J.J. McCarthy over Jameis Winston? No.
1: No! Maybe, I don't know.
3: No, Jameis Winston threw for – he is who he is, but
1: – I like Jameis more as a –
3: He threw for 5,000 yards in a season. Like, he's an accomplished quarterback can do stuff.
1: I think he threw 5,000 interceptions in that same season.
3: Hey, listen, he's a part of the 30-30 club, you know what I mean?
1: He
3: might be the only one. But, J.J. McCarthy can't throw for 100 yards. So you're going to take what you get with Jameis Winston. You're not going to bring a J.J. McCarthy into that situation.
1: Is DeVito still there as the backup?
3: No, he's in New England.
1: He's New England. He's with the Patriots, yeah.
3: But I'll tell you what, I wouldn't want it for him, but if you're looking for, you know, a nice little backup quarterback to sign off a practice squad.
1: Talking about Luke?
3: There's a guy in Detroit who I think has shown that he can play football. Go ahead and bring him in.
1: Man, I just took out the little sound bite of Bielema saying Luke Altmaier. I just took that out yesterday, and then dropped
3: why
1: that.
3: Why would you do that?
5: Hey, we had that one in the bag the whole time, boy.
3: That's your fault.
1: That is my fault. I didn't think we were going to have a Luke Altmaier reference today. I replaced it with Layman saying this.
3: A ding, a ding.
1: So there you go.
3: Well, I was wondering when that was going to – do you have any Cooper hotkeys yet?
1: Not yet, but I'm working
3: pretzel
1: on that.
3: Pretzel.
1: Got to get
3: pretzel.
1: Got to get that. Got to get Usain, Illinois. Got to get that in there as well.
3: Illinois.
1: Mm-hmm.
3: Illinois. Illinois.
1: You're better. Yeah. Yeah, I could buy that.
3: Okay.
1: You good?
3: Yeah.
1: 217-359-2255. That is the number for the Max Twin City Recycling text line. One more little NFL nugget, and I was thinking about this after yesterday's show and how you and Cooper just buried Marvin Harrison Jr.
3: Buried?
1: You said he's a bust, both of you. He's a bust.
3: I didn't say that.
1: Cooper definitely said he was
3: Cooper
1: a bust.
3: For sure went in on him.
1: He.
3: I just said it's fascinating how someone can just forget how to catch a football. Makes no sense.
1: Where would be a good landing spot for him? I don't think Mike LaFleur wants him there. I think LaFleur's done with that. Something is clearly off there, and LaFleur is not exactly Mike LaFleur, not being shy about letting the media kind of pick up on that as well. Where would be a good spot for him?
3: It's a good question. You got to think of a spot that has a secure, firm culture.
1: Buffalo?
3: I don't think because he needs to go a place that has a solidified quarterback. Now, I don't know. I guess Buffalo kind of, but they promoted an offensive coordinator to head coach. So it is kind of a similar culture.
1: Mm-hmm.
3: That could be a good spot. You know, L.A. would be a deep, but he's not going to go in division. They won't send him anywhere in division. I can't imagine.
1: What about Baltimore? Lamar throw to him?
3: That'd be exciting for Lamar. Like, I still think he's obviously still a great athletic. Something's not clicking.
1: Something is not. There is a disconnect. You're right.
3: Something is disconnected.
1: And that's usually it's between the ears. Usually when this happens, it's not. Well, he forgot how to play football.
3: You know where he would end up and immediately become a Hall of Famer?
1: Green Bay.
3: Kansas City.
1: Kansas City.
3: You just
1: give
3: just
1: that guy
3: up.
1: To Andy Reid.
3: Yeah.
1: With Mahomes. Oh yeah.
3: They've been kind of the wide receiver reclamation.
1: Talking. Yep.
3: You know, let's
1: now
3: bring
1: you're
3: in.
1: Talking.
3: You know, I don't think Marvin hasn't been arrested enough to be a wide receiver for Kansas
1: Stop
3: City.
1: It.
3: But you bring back what? Juju Smith-Schuster. You bring Valdez-Scantling ends up there. You do have, you know, Rashee Rice and Xavier Worthy who have had all sorts
1: well,
3: of
1: you,
3: problems.
1: Why you got to bring up all these guys getting arrested, you know?
4: Goodness
3: well,
4: gracious.
3: Mean, it's a thing. It happened.
1: It did happen. But when you put it like that, it's like, damn, there's a lot of wide receivers in Kansas City that have been arrested.
3: Listen. Kansas
1: What's
3: City.
1: What's going on in Kansas City with the barbecue to
3: well,
1: cause
3: there's
1: this?
3: Nothing else to do there, so that's what ends up. But
1: drink and fight and get into trouble, I guess.
3: That's the place where people go, and it is. It's like it's the wide receiver last chance you ends up as Kansas City. It was New England for a while when Belichick was there, and they kept bringing in, you know, guys, Antonio Brown and Randy Moss reclaimed his career. In New England.
1: Our guy Brandon Lloyd was doing fantastic there with Tom Brady throwing him the ball. Yeah.
3: Yeah.
1: Except for the one time Tom got mad at him that he told us about. But other than that.
3: Yeah. 217 Truth says Seattle.
1: Seahawks would be good.
3: That wouldn't be a bad spot.
1: Yeah.
3: I disagree. I can't remember what else they said. I disagree with the others. Oh, Philadelphia.
1: Eagles.
3: I don't think that's really a spot for him to regain his confidence would be in Philadelphia. You don't gain confidence in Philadelphia. You only have it destroyed.
1: 217-359-2255. Scott and Terre Haute says a Jet. Maybe. 217 Texter. He's got to go to a place where there's a veteran wide receiver in front of him where he doesn't have to be the guy.
3: That's the thing.
1: I agree with that. I do agree with that. Or at least some sort of veteran leadership. That's like Buffalo to me. You're going to a place with DJ Moore that's in place. And you've got a quarterback that is – an incredible leader, Kansas City, that system, Mahomes and Andy Reid,
3: And I was going to say.
1: Yeah, that's pretty great. That's a good fit for Marvin Harrison Jr.
3: It doesn't.
1: You're going to choke yourself doing those deep breaths.
3: No, we're fine.
5: What the hell?
3: It doesn't. I would be interested. I don't know if it necessarily needs to be a veteran wide receiver. It needs to be a veteran dominant offensive playmaker.
1: Yeah.
3: So if it's not a wide receiver, like a Patrick Mahomes, could do that for him.
1: Mm-hmm.
3: That's why I would be a little bit hesitant in Seattle because, Sam Darnold can be that guy, but Marvin and Jace, they're like the same age, aren't they? When was Jackson a rookie? Was that 2 years ago, 3 years ago? They're
1: say
3: close,
1: three.
3: Though. Darren says go to Indy where his dad played. That who's going to teach him in Indy? Hey, buddy, here's Daniel Jones.
1: Who is the big wide receiver in Indy?
3: Well, I mean, Alec Pierce just went got
1: Alec
3: hurt again.
1: Pierce is her, is it Downs? Is it Josh?
3: Josh Downs.
1: Josh
3: is
1: Downs
3: the next guy.
1: Mm.
3: So I don't know if there's enough in Indy to.
1: Well, you know, Darren. Here's what would happen though that Darren makes a point about. If he goes there, the fanfare would be there for a while, and it would be a pretty relaxed environment. Pressure's pressure in the NFL. I'm just saying that would be a place with a fresh start and. If he goes and gets 800 yards and 7 touchdowns this year in Indianapolis, well, it's not bad.
3: Right.
1: And nobody's down on the kid anymore. That's all.
3: Well, this is a great point, 217. I don't think he really needs to learn. He's just not playing well. He knows how to play wide receiver.
1: Yeah.
3: I think that's it. I don't think he needs a veteran wide receiver or a veteran playmaker to teach him how to play in the NFL. I think he needs a good voice. Scott and Terre Haute says he needs a shrink.
1: Come on,
3: I mean,
1: now,
3: that's,
1: Scott.
3: Is that an offensive term?
4: Goodness
3: no,
4: gracious.
3: That's,
1: let me
3: speaking of,
1: let me text,
3: Sopranos.
1: Let me text Dr. Melfi over here and see
3: okay,
1: what she says
3: yeah.
1: about it.
3: Yeah, he needs a veteran player that can almost just slow him down and say, hey, you don't have to be great right now. Just figure this out.
1: Yeah.
3: And that was part of the problem. He shows up in Arizona, and he was the biggest no-miss player coming out of the draft in 15 years. You know, yeah. It was like the previously Andrew Luck was the only other guy that they were like, this is the guy.
1: This is the guy. This
3: Marvin Harrison comes out, and they're like, this is the guy.
1: Yeah.
3: And he finds himself in Arizona, and who's throwing him a football?
1: That has been my point through all this. It's a
3: and
1: not
3: what's
1: a bad
3: the culture that they had there.
1: Not
3: it was
1: great.
3: Awful.
1: Not great.
3: So
1: still not
3: I,
1: great.
3: I it seems like you have certain people who are ready to be early on to be the guy to help create culture, but you have other guys who are incredibly talented, but they still need that voice.
1: I go back to when we talk about culture in the NFL, and you can have great examples of what is this is great culture, but something as a fan of the Bears that is so refreshing with Ben Johnson and the culture that exists there now is because I remember how ungodly toxic it was during the Phil Emery era. We were just talking about this off the air yesterday with Brandon Marshall and Martellus Bennett and Cutler for all his good. You got all of his bad too. And a head coach and Mark Trestman that didn't give.
3: We were talking to Robbie Gould.
1: And they ran Robbie Gould out of town because he was a veteran leader. It was like, this is trash. These people don't know what they're doing. And that's why Robbie Gould got shown the door in Chicago too. So like that is you couldn't send anybody into Chicago and have that work at that point in time. It was such a disaster. So I'm not saying it's that bad in Arizona at all. I'm just saying if the culture's not that great, if there's some toxicity going on, and people like to throw around that word, but when it's toxic in the workplace, man, you got to find a way to get out of it if you can.
3: Yeah.
1: So yeah. I don't know. We'll see what happens with Marvin Harrison. 217 Truth Lions, nice, alongside Amon-Ra and Campbell would be good for – yeah, Campbell will make you run through a brick wall, man. Everybody loves playing for that guy that's ever played for him. So.
3: But I just – you don't – are they going to try and trade a guy that they just took that high last year? I mean, it's not like – I don't think
1: – if you've given up on him, then his value is never going to be higher than it is right now. Yeah, or if you don't want him there, if LaFleur really doesn't want him there, if you read between the lines, he really doesn't want him there, maybe you get a second-round pick for him because of how high you took him as a first and because of the upside that's still there. You're not going to get a one back for him.
3: Oh,
1: That ain't going to happen, but maybe you can get a second.
3: I just – the NFL is so weird. I don't even think you could get a second for him right now.
1: Fair. 217-359-2255. Great conversation. Appreciate all the texts on the Max Twin City Recycling text line. We'll keep the NFL talk going. Also, we got to talk a little more about Illinois versus Ohio State. I saw a few texts creep in about the game on Saturday that I wanted to ask you about, sir.
3: Oh.
1: Yeah, so we'll do that next on The Drive.
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1: Our man in Philly says he wants Marvin Harrison Jr. Shout out to Big Def on the Max Twin City Recycling text line.
3: He said he didn't hear what I said.
1: You didn't hear what you said?
3: You don't go to Philly to gain confidence.
1: What?
3: How confident do you think Santa is right now?
1: How confident do you think Rocky Balboa is right now? We've been talking about Rocky a lot this week.
3: Wasn't he? I saw one of the most recent ones. Wasn't he a loser or something at the end?
1: No, Rocky's always a winner. He gives the speech. It's not about how hard you get hit by life. It's when you get back up. Yo, Pauly. Actually, I can't back up him saying Yo, Pauly. I don't know if he ever actually says Yo, Pauly in any of the
3: I don't movies. Think he says that.
1: But I feel like he does.
3: My sister's
1: Yo,
3: name
1: Pauly.
3: Is...
1: Yo, Pauly!
3: My sister's name is Adrian. So you can only imagine.
1: She never heard it, huh? Not
3: you
1: one time as a
3: imagine.
1: Kid.
3: You can only imagine.
1: Yeah.
3: Yeah. I just, no, my favorite is the, if I can change.
1: That's right.
3: And yous can change. We's all can change.
1: He stopped the Cold War, did Rocky.
3: Single-handedly.
1: He did it.
3: Single-handedly.
1: Yeah.
3: We got a couple of good texts coming through. 217 Texas says, got to put a plug in for the big homecoming matchup tomorrow when Tuscola,
1: yep, that's it,
3: 5-0, hosts
1: yeah.
3: Tri-Valley, yeah. 4-1. Tuscola is top 10 in 1A and Tri-Valley top 10 in 2A. Tri-Valley's only loss is to current number 2 in 2A, El Paso Gridley. Go Warriors.
1: Go Warriors, yeah. It is homecoming, and my kiddos are in the parade for it tomorrow because of the JFL stuff, and
3: hey.
1: Yeah, we'll be oh yeah,
3: on a float.
1: Yes, oh yes, they're excited. I think they're on a float.
3: Oh.
1: I just worry they're gonna hit somebody with candy. Although there was a notice that went out that said please don't send candy with the kids because I think they're already gonna have some.
3: Wow.
1: Or they're just worried about the kids hitting other people with candy. But
3: dude,
1: we were
3: at a parade. This I'm trying to remember which one it was. It may have been the homecoming parade last year at the U of I.
1: Mm-hmm.
3: And one of those floats came around, and they were not tossing candy. They were bulleting candy.
1: Whipping it, yeah.
3: My gosh, I took one to the side of the head. It may have been intentional. I don't know. But I took one to the side of the head, a Jolly Rancher, and I was like, I am in concussion protocol. That would have killed Tua. Like I what?
1: That went off like a bomb in my head. It took a second.
3: I just,
1: that would have killed too.
3: It was a big time. So yes, I love this. We're getting into homecoming season.
1: Yeah, we are.
3: So not only homecoming season for high school,
1: mm-hmm.
3: but also yes, we got Ohio State this weekend. But next weekend,
1: yes, sir,
3: Purdue comes to town for
1: Homecoming. The Illini, yes.
3: And a couple things. First of all, we'd love to send you to that game. If you'd like tickets to homecoming, Illinois versus Purdue, courtesy of Jets Pizza and Smith Burger. I went to Smith Burger today.
1: Did you get what'd you get for lunch?
3: Well, I got the city slicker.
1: Got the city slicker.
3: Put little egg on there. Oh yeah, I got a photo. I'll put it on the socials.
1: Yeah, you should.
3: Text Illini, Illini, to the Maximum City Recycling text line 217-359-2255, courtesy of Jets Pizza and Smith Burger. You can go to Smith Burger. I was at the Yard. That's in Urbana. Mm-hmm. They got Smith Burgers there with a bunch of other local options. You can also go downtown Champaign, or you can go to downtown Mahomet. New spot there. It used to be JT
1: Walker's.
3: Yeah, it's in that same building.
1: Oh, really?
3: Yeah, and they've redone. It's awesome, man. It looks
1: very
3: incredible.
1: Cool. Very cool.
3: But they're also at the stadium, so not only can they send you to the game with free tickets, but you can also then get yourself a city slicker.
1: Feed you while you're at the game.
3: Feed you while you'll probably have to pay for that one, but do that. But before you go to the game, where do they got to go, Curtis?
1: Well, they got to come see us at Pia's. Is where they got to come see us. At Pia's.
3: At Pia's, 1609 West Springfield. We're going to be back out there next Thursday, from today.
1: Yeah, 1 week from now, we'll be back at Pia's working on our lineup of guests, as always. It's going to be a lot of fun. And this will be, I think this is our last one for football season. There may be one more before we get to basketball season in November.
3: Yeah, we'll see.
1: But, I mean, weather-wise, right now it looks like it's going to be a perfect day. We had heat. A lot of heat. It was just, the first one was,
13: hot.
1: And then, you know, we did a little bit better with the second one weather-wise, and we didn't mind the heat so much because, well, I think we didn't mind the heat either time because we had great guests both days. So working on our lineup for next week, you can expect an announcement on that very, very soon.
3: All right.
1: 3 to 5, you can come out and see us at Pia's. There are always drink specials. There's always food specials, and there's going to be plenty of prizes. And of course, we have this big bucket we have been taking with us when we go to Pia's. That's where you can drop your name in the bucket and you just might win some tickets to the game.
3: And there's a chance that Bill Murray could be there.
1: No, there's no chance that's going to happen.
3: Well, you can't say never.
1: Why would Bill Murray be there?
3: I don't know.
1: Well, actually, you know what? I bet there is a guy in Champaign. I bet if you got on Facebook right now and looked up Bill Murray Champaign.
3: There's a guy here.
1: There's a guy in the area named Bill Murray.
3: He might be there.
1: I'm
3: not going to tell you. We're not going to tell you on air if he's there or not. You'll just have to be there to find out.
1: What do you think is more likely, that there's someone in Champaign named Bill Murray or someone named Dan Aykroyd in Champaign?
3: Oh, for sure. Bill Murray.
1: Yeah, I feel like Bill Murray's a safer bet than a Dan Aykroyd.
3: That's got to be for sure. I was going to say something. Oh, you know what? This is so unprofessional, but I'm going to throw it out there.
1: Okay.
3: No, and this is not the radio media, whatever. So we've been doing our Pia shows from 3 to 5 because that's when our show airs, 3 to 5, right?
1: Yeah.
3: Live, and so that just makes sense. I would like to hear from the text line, or on X, or, you know, shoot us a message when you're listening to a podcast. If we did a live show from 4 to 6, would that be easier for people to get out there and come? Because we have a ton of fun from 3 to 5.
1: Yeah.
3: But if we could ever improve as a group or as a show, I want to know. So I know you're not supposed to, like, hey, what would you guys like to do? But
1: you
3: I just did it. If you think, for you know,
1: you just did it.
3: Big Def, you can't answer because you're not coming no matter what.
1: Yeah. Yeah, he wants to know, can we go back to when you played the hot clip, Curtis, and Evan almost punched everyone in the studio? That was really good. I got to admit, that was one of my favorite moments of the summer, was just the...
3: You know what's crazy?
13: Hot.
3: I don't even remember that.
1: You were really mad.
3: I got mad about the hot clip?
1: You were really mad.
3: Wow.
1: You were not happy with Cooper and I.
3: What day was that?
1: When it was really hot. I think you were crazy from the heat, sir.
3: Yeah, I don't know. So this is this week's weather should be more enjoyable. Yeah. If we're all hanging out together.
1: Yeah, it should be.
3: There is a spot, especially that first week, that, you know, how we all set up and we've got the tent, but then there's a little bit of a pop out from Pia's and there's a little shade. There was like 10 people crammed in this little shade spot. They're like, we found shade.
1: We found some shade. That was another thing. I was like, I'm going, is it any cooler when you get that many people huddled together, though, in the shade? Isn't it just body heat then at that point?
3: Yeah. I mean, their clothes were off. So that was what.
1: Well, that's true. Bill Murray was there with no clothes on. At least I think that was the guy's name.
3: Yeah.
1: It could have been Dan Aykroyd.
3: Do you know the greatest cameo? You know what we should do? One of our drafts.
1: Your brain went to one spot. And you're like, no, I'm going to take that and go to this spot instead.
3: Straight right turn.
1: Uh-huh.
3: We should draft 1 week best cameos.
1: I'd love to do that. We've talked. You and I have talked about
3: that.
1: Have
3: we? Yeah.
1: But it's do you think Coop could pull that off?
3: No. They don't show cameos in the trailers.
1: They don't. No, that spoils it if they're in the trailers.
3: Yeah. Let's just the best cameo that I've ever seen is Bill Murray in Zombieland. Like that.
1: Hands down.
3: That is an incredible.
1: Yeah. If we were.
3: He's like, watch this, and he goes.
1: Spoiler. Any regrets? Maybe Garfield.
3: Maybe.
1: Maybe Garfield.
3: I forgot that line.
1: That's yes. Bill Murray, spoiler, if you have, it's been 15 years or so now. If you haven't seen Zombieland, Bill Murray has a great cameo in it. And if we drafted that yesterday or Tuesday rather, I had the first pick, I'm taking Bill Murray in Zombieland that cameo.

0: Yeah.
1: Mm-hmm. Oh, you got a toothache? Open wide.
0: Was that terrible. Really? Was that really a thing?
1: Yeah, my dad, when I was little, I didn't believe him at first, but my mom confirmed this. When I was a baby and I was teething, and if he had me and my mom wasn't around, he would go. He had this. He had different types of bourbon, and he'd put a little on his finger and he'd rub my gums to numb them. He swears he did. I was like, Mom, did Dad really? And so
0: did it work?
1: Apparently, yeah. And so to this day, I think that's why I like bourbon whiskey so much, is because my dad used that to numb my teeth when I was a baby.
0: I don't think that's something you can tell people anymore. You can, because statute of limitations.
1: I'm okay now. Yeah.
0: Yeah.
1: Yeah.
0: Yeah.
1: But no, I'm not telling any parent to do that. I've never done that. It's just what my dad did
0: not
1: in the 80s.
0: Not recommending.
1: That's what my dad did. He doesn't need a teething ring. Give me the wild turkey. He'll be fine.
0: He'll be fine. It's got to be 100 plus proof, you know. Stephen St. Joseph, Stan Lee. Yeah, I mean, those are great cameos.
1: Mm-hmm.
0: Yeah.
1: Stan Lee has had a cameo in every one of his movies, right? You know?
0: I think it was like five movies in before I didn't even know who he was.
1: Yeah.
0: I was like, hey, that guy's been in a lot of these.
1: As a matter of fact, I just introduced the first Spider-Man with Tobey Maguire to the kids.
0: Oh.
1: And, whatever. They liked it. But here's the deal. Oh. Like, Stan Lee has the cameo, and Tyson's like, who's that? And I'm like, that's Stan Lee. He goes, that's the guy? I'm like, that's the guy, buddy. Well, he's old. Like, thanks, Tyson.
0: My son really liked those two.
1: Yeah.
0: And I can't do Tobey.
1: No. So Tobey Maguire's not going to be at Pia's, is what you're saying, next Thursday.
0: Not if I have anything to do with it.
1: Again, could be a guy. Do you think we're more likely to have a guy named Tobey Maguire or Willem Dafoe in Champaign?
0: For sure Tobey Maguire. How many Willems have you ever known?
1: Just the one.
0: Yeah.
1: Just Willem Dafoe.
0: 217 Truth says my grandpa would just throw bottles of liquor, did not help with a toothache. Yeah, I mean, that's...
2: What the hell? One.
0: Yeah. Well, I mean, you can't use bourbon to help a toothache if you don't have toothaches to start with.
1: Yeah.
0: So you got to do something to get the toothache to then be able to use it.
1: No, I've never used it on a regular toothache. I was like, did Dad really do that to me, Mom? Yes, he did.
0: I've tried it with a few things. Sore shoulder.
1: Mm-hmm.
0: Rub that bourbon in there.
1: Or you let it get into the bone. Yeah. Let that bourbon seep into your skin.
0: Yeah, yeah. Runny nose, snorting bourbon.
1: Scott and Terre Haute, growing up with parents who were boomers, things were way different. Yes, sir, they were.
0: Yeah.
1: Yes, sir, they were.
0: You know, and it's fascinating. I'm going to put the camera on me. Well, I'll ask you.
1: Mm-hmm.
0: Well, I'll put it on me.
1: I thought the camera was on you.
0: I've been working back and forth.
1: Oh.
0: I'm in control over here.
1: Oh, I didn't know
0: that. Just put it on a window.
1: Oh, well, yeah.
0: I'm in control.
1: There you go. You're on three.
0: So if I ask my kids, hey, pretend someone's calling you.
1: Because
0: you know what we do. Like, we do this thing.
1: Yeah, fingers.
0: You hold your hand up to your head with your two fingers.
1: Yeah.
0: That's not what they do.
1: They do just their hand like this?
0: They just put their hand up. Or my daughter sometimes will do this.
1: Oh.
0: Where she just puts the hand in front of her face.
1: Like a FaceTime.
0: Because it's a FaceTime and it's a flat iPhone FaceTime. So if you say, ring, ring, ring, she'll pull her hand up like this. Which is then funny because how do they know ring, ring, ring? That doesn't happen anymore.
1: That is both really cute and also incredibly depressing all at the same time.
0: So, yeah, they'll do the flat hand and...
1: Oh... 217-359-2255 is the number for the Max Twin City Recycling text line. Again, we will be at Pia's in a week, 3 to 5. Looking forward to it. Tons of prizes. Your chance to win Fighting Illini tickets for the homecoming game. That is next week. This weekend, Illinois on the road taking on Ohio State. I can't remember who it was. Somebody on the text line, they were joking, sort of, asked if we thought that Ohio State was going to put up the same number of points on the Illini as the Illini did to Southern last weekend, sir. So I'd love to pick your brain a little bit about that as we're just 2 days out from the big one against Ohio State. It's next on The Drive.
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0: 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We were talking about next week. We're going to be at Pia's ahead of homecoming for Illinois versus Purdue. That'll be a fun one. This weekend, though, I feel like we might learn more about this Illini team than maybe we recognize, sir. Because when the week started, I thought, and I've had that thought of, I mean, how much can you really learn about them from the SIU game? And this Ohio State game is the exact opposite of that, where you're taking on one of, if not the best team in the country, depending on what metrics you look at. And it's like, So where are Illinois really right now as a football team? And someone had texted in, and I apologize, I missed who it was, said, do you think Ohio State will put up the same numbers on Illinois that Illinois put up on the Salukis last weekend? What do you think about that right now?
1: As where they sit, 48 points. I mean, yeah, there's a definite possibility. There's a world which we were talking about this off air, maybe even before the show, that Ryan Day and his presser was given tons of. I mean, and you kind of got to do sure, coach speak, coach but speak. Was given lots of props to Coach Hauk and what the defense does, and if Ohio State has struggled at anything so far this year, it's been protecting Julian Sain. Yeah. It's been, you know, the offensive line and creating a pocket and getting some run push. And so if there is a way, I will never say if there's a way for Illinois to exploit the Buckeyes' weakness, because if we're just being honest, that's just not kind of the world that we live in.
0: Right.
1: However, if there is a place where maybe Illinois doesn't have to play a perfect game to Ohio State's worst game, it would be in trying to get after Julian Sain. Now, I would agree that I still think there's probably some things that they have been working on, they've been trying to get under the hood on, that we've not fully seen yet.
0: Yeah.
1: And this might be the week where they come out and you see some different stunts. You see some different coverages and the opportunity to just say, hey, you're going into a game like this essentially playing with house money. Nobody expects you to win, let alone keep it close. It's a 4-4, which I've seen the points have been kind of coming down a little bit, but it's been a 4-touchdown-ish spread. So what do you got to look? Man, just go out there and just be as aggressive as you possibly can and see what happens.
0: Yeah, when we talked with Layman on Monday, and then the more we kind of turn the page on the last game and look ahead to this one, I really think if they're going to have – I hate saying if they're going to have a chance, but if they're going to be competitive in this one, I really think they have to make Julian Sain solve some difficult math problems, make him confused about where pressure is going to be coming from, which was the whole point of the 3-3-5, was at least that's what we've come to learn and hear about in regards to the defense. I'd love to see – well, let me ask you this. Before I say I'd love to see it, there's a part of me that would love to see – a guy like Matthew Bailey get turned loose or see pressure come from Xavier Scott. But then I'm concerned about you getting beat way downfield, getting burned by those wide receivers. Risk reward there to you, sir.
1: Yes. I think you've got to be very careful about thinking what happens if. Now, there's a fine line of that, because you still have to be – you have to be aware. You have to be wise. You have to – you know, within the game plan, know what could really hurt you, what can't. Mm. But at the same time, if you're worried about getting beat over the top because you're being aggressive, I don't think there's a world where Ohio State beats themselves because you're making them do long drives down the field. I think you do have to do something to create some sort of, and it was very interesting. Coach Day used in his press conference, he used the phrase havoc. The defense creates havoc. Mm. This defense can create havoc. However, when you look at advanced metrics so far, the thing that Illinois has really struggled with is creating havoc. Like, they've not gotten teams off of schedule. They've not had a whole lot of success in the first, second, third down of where a team should be positioned. So I think you need to be – I would love to see them err on the side of aggression and give up big plays – versus death by a thousand cuts and just let them five, six, all the way down the field.
0: That's a good point.
1: So, yes. And then when you talk about math equations, ideally, yes. But at the same time, is there any math equation that this defense can throw out there that Julian Sain did not see in practice with last year's Ohio State defense?
0: Fair question. I don't know.
1: Which, also a reminder.
0: But that's the whole point of the new scheme coming into the Big Ten.
1: Yes. Which, there's a different, when you have scheme, an idea, and concept, and then actual performance on the field, there's a big difference between the two. I will say, a good reminder, nobody scored more points on this Ohio State team last year in the regular season than Illinois.
0: Bingo.
1: And Ryan Day brought that up again today.
0: Yep.
1: Or this week when he said, listen, this, I know optics, but a Coach Bielema coach team is never a team that you just roll over. It's always going to be a tricky fight. Now, once again, as a coach, you don't want bulletin board material.
0: Right.
1: You got to say it.
0: Yep.
1: But at the end of the day, there's respect for this coaching staff. And, yes, they can put up 48 points. What can we do offensively?
0: I'm glad you went there, because that's the flip side of it, is the quick strike ability of the Illinois offense. We have seen that. We saw that against Duke, and we've seen it, obviously, against Southern as well. Mm. There's plenty of talent there. Yes, there's going to be a heavy focus from that Ohio State secondary on Colin Dixon. I'd like to see Hudson Clement get involved a little bit more. I would like to see the tight ends be a little bit more involved and see what you can utilize out of the backfield. We talked about some of those quick hitters as well out of the backfield. I'd like to see some of that. Hmm. So it'll be interesting to see what Barry Lunny has schemed up, but I would imagine there's going to be some opportunities for Illinois to take their shots down the field. 217-359-2255. We're both giggling at our friend 217-TRUTH. Ohio State 70, Illinois 48. You know what?
1: That's a cover, baby.
0: That's cover, and it's competitive. You know?
1: I'll take it.
0: Yeah.
1: If we put up 48 points, I don't care what Ohio State scores. 48 points on Ohio State, and that's a good day.
2: Hey, we had that one in the bag the whole time, boy.
0: Hey, see, now I knew I'd get to use that. 217-359-2255 is the number for the Max Twin City Recycling text line. We are going to do our very, very best not to be giddy, because we're excited about our next guest coming up in just a few seconds.
1: Oh, yeah.
0: The legendary icon of Chicago sports, Jim Cornelison.
1: Woo.
0: He's going to hop on with us, talk about his career, talk about his schedule, doing the President's Cup, then he's got to get on a plane and go to who knows where, and then he's got Blackhawks hockey on the way.
1: Do you think he's ever sang in a different language?
0: We got to ask him. We have to ask him that.
1: I'll throw it out.
0: Let's
1: there.
0: Find out. Jim Cornelison on the way, plus more Illinois-Ohio State talk. Cubs and the White Sox clinch playoff berths today. Cardinals fall earlier this afternoon, so we'll talk a little baseball as we inch towards the final weekend series before the postseason. So lots of good stuff next. It is The Drive.
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5: Big Def is helping us out here with the actual line, how it went right. You said, ain't you going to ring the bell?
6: Want to ring the bell?
5: A ding, a ding.
6: Ding, ding.
5: Come on, Stallion. LOL, come on.
0: I wish Carl Weathers would have been like, LOL, come on, Stallion.
5: LOL.
6: Boy, you really move good for an older guy.
5: What you mean?
0: BRB, Stallion.
5: What you mean?
0: And we still, I don't think, know who won the fight.
1: I'm taking Carl Weathers.
7: Still young enough to whip your bust out. You got to remember now.
5: Weathers by far was a way better specimen.
0: Oh, yeah.
7: You fight great, but I'm a great fighter.
5: He got gassed, though, against the Russian, but living in America. He was done before he started.
0: It was a long introduction.
1: He thought it was a charity fight.
6: Just keep punching, Apollo.
5: This is an exhibition.
1: You ready?

0: gun to protect yourself at all times. That is not what Apollo Creed did against Ivan Drago. It is The Drive, ESPN Radio 93.5. Hope you're having a fantastic Thursday. Pretty awesome stuff in store for this afternoon, sir. The great Jim Cornelison is going to hop on with us in just a bit. Jim, of course, the known all over the country as the anthem singer, and came to fame with the Blackhawks, the Bears, the Illini as well. It's going to be pretty cool stuff. Looking forward to talking with him. So that's coming up right around 3:30. And, of course, plenty of Illini business to get to. But first, we don't have Coop today.
1: No.
0: We're sans Coop.
1: Sans Coop. Sans Coop.
0: Now, Coop is doing some play-by-play. Is that correct?
1: Sans or sans?
0: Whatever you want it to be, sir.
1: Wow, is that a tomato-tomato thing?
0: I think so.
1: Okay.
0: What would Coop say?
1: I don't know.
0: Yeah, he's doing some play-by-play tonight, yeah?
1: Heck yeah.
0: Yeah, what's the game he's doing now?
1: Is it volleyball?
0: It's volleyball, that's right. Illini volleyball tonight, and that's on ESPN Plus. So shout out to the nephew if you'd like to hear Cooper do some play-by-play and also support the Illini as well. You can do that tonight if you got ESPN Plus, or if you have DirecTV, then you'll have all the extra ESPN channels, and you'll find it there as well. So just want to give Cooper a little plug since he can't be here today. He's busy prepping for his debut, or not a debut, but his return, rather, to ESPN Plus, and this time volleyball. I don't know if he's called volleyball before.
1: ESPN Plus or Big Ten Plus?
0: Oh, it's Big Ten Plus, isn't it?
1: I don't know. ESPN Plus is big time.
0: I thought he was on ESPN Plus. Oh, my goodness.
1: I don't know.
0: Well, yeah, don't worry then. It's probably on Big Ten. Never mind. You really got to spend the money if you want to see Cooper now.
1: Yeah, don't. Yeah. Yeah, don't do that.
0: Ask Coop for a password. He can probably help you out. We'll see if his grandmother can help us out with that as well.
1: Yeah, he told me yesterday he was strapped for cash.
0: That's true. He did say that in the group text. What he should have done is what I did, and just ignore your text requesting money.
1: That's what everybody does.
0: Most people would just ignore it, yeah.
1: Here's the thing. By the time I had sent that text, this is ADHD, I had already changed my mind.
0: I have no doubt.
1: But I was like, oh, I'm not going to text him now. It's late.
0: It was kind of late. But, well, what are we going to do then? Are we going to get a Fire Stick?
1: That's what it was about.
0: We're going to get a Fire Stick.
1: I'm going to get a Fire Stick. I'll just use this TV right here.
0: If you're watching live on YouTube or at the Drive 935 on Twitter, there is a television behind us, a very nice flat screen TV behind me right next to Evan. But it doesn't have any athletics on there right now. I think we could, if we don't want to get a Fire Stick, I suppose we could go old school and get an antenna.
1: No, that doesn't help.
0: We can hook an antenna up to the TV, just hang it out the window right next to Diane's desk over there.
1: Well, an antenna doesn't get you Marquee. It doesn't get you
0: ESPN. That's
1: a good
0: point. That's a good point.
1: It doesn't get you TBS.
0: You know what it does get you? Boomerang. You ever watch Boomerang? It's like old school cartoons and television shows from the 50s and 60s.
1: Boomerang and Bonsai.
0: Man, it's great. It's wonderful. There was the time there where Channel 3, they were having some issues with, I think it was CBS or whatever the deal was. There was some contractual stuff, so it was like if you wanted to watch WCIA, you had to go get a satellite there a little while back. This might have even been during the pandemic, so I got one, and that's how I discovered Boomerang and Bonsai, and I was like, I don't even need to watch the news now.
1: This is it.
0: I'm just going to watch the Munsters. This is wonderful. This is the greatest thing ever. 217-359-2255. Joe in Springfield, can we ask Cornelison about singing the anthem at the President's Cup today? Absolutely, we will. We'll ask him all sorts of questions.
1: Oh, I'm on the wrong.
0: You're on the wrong what?
1: The text line was all on yesterday's text.
0: Oh, yeah.
1: I was like, what are you talking about?
0: Scott and Terre Haute, Coop is mad. Cubs didn't clinch.
1: Yeah, no, they didn't. They really pooped the bed again last night.
0: All you got to do is beat the Marlins. Jeez. That's all you got to do.
1: Well, you can jump over to our sister station, 105.9, if you want to listen to it.
0: Yep, US
1: 105.9. I'd rather you didn't, but that's what you could do. And at the end of the sixth inning, the Cubs have a 2-1 lead.
0: How will they mess this up, sir?
1: Well, more than likely, they're about to give up a three-run homer. They'll give up a double.
0: Yeah.
1: And then a two-run shot. Go down 3-2, and then the offense will disappear, and they'll lose 4-2.
0: Rough one this afternoon for the Cardinals as well before we got on the air, falling to the Pirates 2-1. So The Cards lose 2 out of 3 on the road at Pittsburgh and headed into the end of the season this weekend. Well, we got three or four games left after today. Yeah, for everybody. I think it's just three games. You want to go out winning, don't you? Don't you?
1: Hey, you know what else? Joe in Springfield,
0: mm-hmm.
1: which, Joe, was it your birthday yesterday? Is that who we said happy birthday to?
0: Jeff Keith. It was Jeff's birthday yesterday.
1: Jeff.
0: Mm-hmm.
1: Joe, when's your birthday? said, can we ask Jim Corneliusson about singing the national anthem at the President's Cup today?
0: Yep.
1: Yes, but you know who else is at the President's Cup?
0: Who?
1: One Tim Sinclair. He's announcing the lineups and everything going down.
0: That is
1: so,
0: right, yes.
1: A couple friends of the show hanging out together
0: out
1: there.
0: Did you see the picture of Sinclair with Bill Murray? Did you see that yesterday?
1: Yes.
0: I've never been jealous of anything Tim has done in his career until that. Not one time was like he's doing the Bears games and the playoffs and he's doing the Bulls and all this stuff. And I've never been like, man. I'm really envious of my friend Tim Sinclair.
1: Really? A Bill Murray photo did it for you?
0: That did it because I love Bill Murray.
1: I mean, I like Bill. Bill Murray is one of my favorites too. I think I'm still a little bit salty about Bill Murray, I think.
0: What are you salty about?
1: Watching him root for UConn against us this past, I mean, it was just like.
0: Yeah, I still don't know what that was all about, if he lost a bet or something. I don't know
1: why
0: Bill would do that.
1: No, his son was a coach at UConn.
0: Yeah, I know. I'm trying to.
1: But now he's gone. He went somewhere else.
0: So let's get back in the fold like you did in 05, Bill.
1: He was bandwagon.
0: Get back in the fold.
1: Straight bandwagon. He hasn't rooted for Illinois before that or since that. It was just a one-time trip.
0: Well, he is rolling with you, sir, in your fandom of the Bears and the Cubs. So he's a
1: me?
0: Yeah. Yeah, you.
1: Who are you?
0: Well, I am impartial when I'm on these airwaves, but if you follow me at Curtis Allen on social media, then you know who I cheer for. Then you know what I'm rooting for. What about you, huh?
1: Yeah, big I think every single Sunday my wife sends me the Bill Murray Bear Down where he's putting
0: love
1: the Bear Down
0: putting
1: hat on
0: the hat.
1: On, and here
0: that's
1: we
0: the,
1: go.
0: The 85 team, baby. That's what that was. I love it.
1: And he looked old then, too.
0: Stop it. He did not.
1: He did.
0: He did not.
1: My wife just texted and said, "Evan, you'll always root for your kids."
0: I've thought about this before, like What if someday one of my kids grew up and ended up playing for the Packers, or Emerson ends up like working in the front office for the Brewers or something like that?
1: I mean, listen, I'd root for their personal success.
0: I guess if
1: absolutely,
0: that's,
1: but
0: if that's what you want to do with your life.
1: No, no. It's like, hey, yeah, I want my kid to score a couple of touchdowns. I just want Illinois to score a few touchdowns. And then we're good.
0: I'd be on the phone immediately with Matt LaFleur Jr., who's probably going to be the GM at that point in time, and be like, listen, you got to trade him to Chicago right now. I don't care what you get for him. Trade him now.
1: Trade him.
0: Or just cut him. Just release him so he can go sign somewhere else, please.
1: I have some incriminating texts I would like to show you. You probably don't want him on your team.
0: I've got a video of my son swearing at the age of 5 on my phone. I've been saving it for just this occasion.
1: For this moment.
0: In case he ended up on the Packers.
1: Might
0: so
1: be
0: we
1: a cancer
0: fix that. Yeah.
1: To the whole locker room.
0: Nope, you don't want him in there. He'll ruin stuff for you. Let's do some of these, sir. Well, there's only a couple, but
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0: A couple, and we start with the Illini's Ishmael Conte is this week's nominee for the 2026 Capital One Orange Bowl FWAA Courage Award. Conte, a fifth-year linebacker, took an improbable journey to become a member of the Fighting Illini. He immigrated from West Africa with his parents and 5 younger brothers in 2012. He took to football and wrestling at Brooklyn Park Center High School in Minnesota. He earned a football scholarship to Northern State, a Division II school in Aberdeen, South Dakota. Spent 2 years at Northern State, including a redshirt year in 2022, before transferring to Iowa Central Community College, where he became one of their best linebackers at the JUCO level. That drew the attention of Illinois head coach Brett Bielema, and now a member of the Fighting Illini. The Illinois soccer team is set for a road trip to West Lafayette this afternoon. In fact, they're already there. They're going to play Purdue at 6 o'clock and then play host to Oregon on Sunday at 1 o'clock. It's going to be senior day as well on Sunday, where 4 seniors are going to be honored. Ava Orengo, Ada Omberg, Mira Schneider, and Sutton Webb will all be recognized for Senior Day. And, sir, did you see this quote ahead of Illinois versus Ohio State on Saturday from Ryan Day? I almost said from our guy, Ryan Day. He's not
1: from
0: our
1: guy.
0: He's not our guy. He's not our guy. But Ryan Day not taking the Illini lightly ahead of Saturday. He says, Illinois brings a great challenge for us. Brett, for a long, long, long time, has done a really good job on offense, obviously, with the offensive line, the way they run the ball. I think their quarterback's playing well. They do some unique things. Really do a good job in particular on second down, the way that they attack you, bring in some different things. They ran some tempo against us last year, so it's going to be a great challenge for our guys. Looking forward to it. Those
1: Hello.
0: Are your Illini headlines, sir.
1: Yes, yes, yes. Hey, did you see what Ian Happ did today?
0: No. I don't know. Did he hit a home run?
1: No, he hit a triple.
0: Well, that's good. Good
1: and
0: for
1: then,
0: Ian.
1: And then came in the what am I trying to say? He was the second run. They've taken the lead because of his triple. Then he scored.
0: Oh.
1: Anyways, not what I'm talking about.
0: Nope.
1: This is potentially his last home game as a Cub. You know, because he's up for.
0: So it's funny you mention that because I'm watching the game last night, and it was in the eighth when Happ was up, and I'm pretty sure he K'd there. But before,
1: of course.
0: I'm not just saying that to be a jerk or anything. I'm just saying he K'd. But I'm watching it. It was like, you know, there's something about his tenure that it kind of reminds me of like a Gordon Beckham with the White Sox 15 years ago. Like there were all these expectations and you would see flashes of it. And it's like year in and year out, Happ's on the roster. But how would you surmise that? I mean, we're talking about 10 years now that he's been with the Cubs.
1: Well, he's the only remaining.
0: He's it from that
1: 16.
0: Yeah. So 10 years.
1: So I think Ian Happ has been the absolute foundational building block of a player for an organization where he's not the superstar.
0: Nope.
1: But he is the consistent day in, day out. You know what you're getting in the field. You know what you're getting at the plate, for better or worse.
0: Mm-hmm.
1: There's been years where I'm like, dude, just hit from the left side.
0: Yeah.
1: Stop moving to the right side
0: of
1: the plate.
0: Yeah, absolutely.
1: I don't need you to be a switch hitter. I just need you to hit the ball. But he's a beloved Cub. He loves the organization. So this is why I brought it up. The Bleacher Bums love him. And as he ran out today, potentially his last game at Wrigley, he tossed a ball out to the bleachers, the fans in the bleachers, and it had a bunch of money on it for beer money as a thank you
0: for
1: having his back for, you know, all these years. So because last night, I don't know if you saw this, the fans in the bleachers tossed a ball back to Ian, and they had all autographed it.
0: That's pretty cool.
1: Not all of them, but a section.
0: Enough to cover the ball.
1: They had autographed
0: 10,000 autographs on that ball.
1: And they shot it. Not shot it. My gosh. Well, listen.
0: You better calm down.
1: You know what my name is?
0: What's your name?
1: They threw it back to him.
0: Mm-hmm.
1: And I just think it's a cool little thing. I don't know. I hope they bring him back. I love Ian. I think he should, you know, we let a bunch of kind of staples leave to go do whatever. I think Ian Happ is a good enough baseball player to keep with your organization for their career.
0: Yeah, I mean, he's been steady Eddie the whole time with the Cubs, but you're right, never been the star. He never – the bat never got to the level where there were some hopes it would be. You lost – out of the big exodus from that 2016 squad, you lost a lot of firepower there. And, boy, I wish they would have kept Schwarber. But – that's a whole other story. But, no, he has been steady Eddie in the field. He's been a fairly consistent bat. You know what you're going to get.
1: Yeah.
0: You know how many strikeouts you're going to get year in and year out with Ian Happ as well. But, you know, he's going to usually be right around the 260 mark at the plate. Some years are going to be better than others. He's going to hit more home runs. But he's also, you know, on the downside of his career. So if you do bring him back, what's a good contract for a player like him?
1: Oh, I have no idea.
0: Yeah.
1: I think it's for sure – and this might then be the rub between Ian Happ and the organization is you still have to be financially smart, where he's probably upper end of mid-level contract. But as someone who's been around for a decade, maybe feels like he's a little bit more valuable. Mm. And so you got to say at that point, hey, this is what we'll offer. Stay and be the hometown kid or go see, more power to you. Go see if you can get more somewhere else.
0: Or go to the Reds, and that's where you can finish out your career, sir. They'll pay you.
1: They'll well, I don't know if they will, but Colorado will. But the Rockies you'll be
0: will.
1: The only person they pay.
0: It, very, very true. That is true. 217-359-2255. That's the number for the Max Twin City Recycling text line. If you're just joining us or you missed the announcement yesterday and earlier in the show, the great Jim Cornelison is going to join us in about 10 minutes. And looking forward to talking with him about his career. In the meantime, feel free to text in whether you're thinking about the Illini versus Ohio State on Saturday. We're headed into the last weekend of baseball. You got some thoughts on the Cardinals, the Cubs, even the White Sox. Let us know, 217-359-2255. Our guy Joe in Springfield, Hap would look great in St. Louis. No, we don't want that, do we?
1: Does St. Louis want that?
0: That's a fair question. They need some veterans in the locker room. A couple of veteran bats won't
1: hurt.
0: Yeah,
1: but, I mean, veterans in the locker room, I don't know. Maybe. I'm just not sure he's someone that, if you're a rebuilding organization, mm-hmm. if you're on the up and up like St. Louis is Ian Happ really a wise financial investment for that specific situation?
0: Yeah, you're not bringing him in to, with that lineup and that young squad, if you did bring in a guy like Happ, you're looking at somebody who's probably sitting in the sixth spot of the order. I think he's that far. Yeah. I think that's where he is.
1: I'm not saying this is where, but honestly, he feels like a player that fits in perfectly for a roster that has already spent huge money and they just need another solid, good, you know, if you look at like a Boston or a New York or
0: Tampa,
1: you know, it's like, okay, we've got a good roster. We just need one more good piece that isn't going to break the bank, but still brings value to the lineup.
0: I am curious what the Redbirds are going to do this offseason. And
1: hey,
0: if you want to spend money yet, if you go and you pull the trigger on one big high-priced talent, or you just keep the rebuild going.
1: I don't know how we've gotten this far into the show and not mentioned
0: mm-hmm.
1: Mr. 40 for 40 and 40.
0: I was waiting for you to bring up our guy PCA.
1: PCA becomes the seventh player in MLB history to go 40-40 as he stole his 40th base today in the first day. Right away,
0: finally,
1: they walked him.
0: And then he took off.
1: Mm-hmm. And it wasn't even close. It was almost like they gave it to him. I don't know.
0: Like,
1: I don't think
0: like
1: they did.
0: Like Favre laying down for Strahan? Huh?
1: It was almost like, it kind of felt. There was a moment.
0: Anticlimactic to happen immediately in the game.
1: There was last night he got on. And would have had his 40th, and Saya popped out. And it was like, come on, dude.
0: Thanks a lot, Saya.
1: Dude.
0: Jeez.
1: Yeah. I mean, I'm not going to say I hit a solo shot.
0: Then he
1: today
0: got
1: to
0: on
1: tie
0: the board.
1: It up. So,
0: good stuff from
1: good
0: PCA.
1: Good stuff, PCA. 45 homers, 40 stolen bases.
0: First Cubs player ever, correct?
1: First Cubs player ever. Seventh player all time. And he has, if I remember correctly, as I was looking at the list today, he has the third most home runs on that list. So
0: not bad.
1: Shohei obviously last year 50-50, which is he's the only person who's ever done that. And then I think the other person who had 50 or more home runs than 45, was it Soriano? But not with Chicago. It was, I don't know. But yeah, then
0: the Yankees or the Nationals.
1: Yeah.
0: If we're talking Alfonso Soriano.
1: Alfonso
0: long fly ball.
1: Always licking his lips.
0: 217 texter, Hap moving home to Pittsburgh to get his hometown Buccos back on the playoffs next season.
1: Hey, listen, I wouldn't hate that.
0: Wouldn't surprise me if that's the move. He'd fit there very well right now.
1: Yep.
0: Also a team on the rebuild. They could use some veteran firepower in the clubhouse if they can get it. 217-359-2255. That's the number for the Max Twin City Recycling text line. The great Jim Cornelison going to join us next on The Drive.
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15: 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I'm Curtis. That is Evan. I hope you are having a fantastic Thursday. We really do try our best to not be fans when we're on the show. Just...
1: We.
15: Well, me. You wear your heart on your sleeve. I'm going to try my best to be professional. We're very excited to have our next guest join us on the Dick Van Dyke Appliance World phone line. the great Jim Cornelison. Good afternoon, sir. How are you?
16: Hey, doing good. How are you guys doing?
15: We're doing fantastic here. We have received several text messages on the text line for you, but one of them mentioned the President's Cup. And before we really jump into that, I have to ask, did you get to meet Bill Murray last night too, or have you already met him and that's just old hat?
16: Well, it's not old hat. I guess, you know, we were both kind of backstage waiting to go on today and walk out, you know, for the opening ceremony. So I had a little bit of chance to say hi, grab a picture, and yeah, it was nice. You know, he wished me as I was getting ready to walk out, you know, he said, hey, don't forget the word, you know. So I thought that was a very Bill Murray-esque kind of moment.
15: Yeah,
16: so I can hang on to and treasure, you know.
1: Mm. You should have just asked if he wanted to do it with you.
15: Oh, there you go.
1: Say, come on, man. Let's just duet this thing. So that means also, so there's a great, one of our good friends, friend of the show, Mr. Tim Sinclair, is also out there at the President's Cup. And he gets to announce all the people, and he announces, you know, Bears games and you name it.
16: Yeah, the Bulls, right?
15: Oh, yeah. Oh, yeah. So, yeah, he had a picture last night with Murray, and I said, I've never been jealous. Tim is a real good friend of ours. I was like, I've never been jealous of him in my career at any point or his until right now. I was a little jealous of that last night. But
16: well, you must have been somewhere cooler than I was, because where I was last night for the rehearsal, there was no Bill Murray. It was a young lady standing in who didn't look anything at all like Bill Murray.
1: Good for her. Good for her.
15: Good. That's good. Well, let's talk a little bit about, I mean, this is such a loaded question, but about your career, Jim. So many people are familiar with you now and have become very familiar with you over the last 10, 15 years or so. How exactly did you get your start with the Hawks or in pro sports in general singing the anthem?
16: Yeah, I guess, you know, short answer to all this is big gaps, but grew up in Washington State, went to graduate school, opera performance at Indiana, came to Lyric Opera for their apprentice program in 95, started doing a few anthems a year for the Hawks. There's a group of maybe five of us, and they were not on TV, and I think I did half a dozen a year, you know.
15: Yeah.
16: And then I was doing opera. I was managed by Columbia Artists, but whenever I was home, I would come, you know, call up the Hawks, say, hey, you got a game? Yeah, we got one next Friday. You want it? Yeah, sure, I'll take it, you know. So I'd go down there and sing for $50 and take my three-year-old son, and it was a hoot. It was a lot of fun. Then 08, as you know, new administration comes in. John McDonough, Jay Blunk, those guys from the Cubs. Rocky had taken over. It's on TV. And they came to me and said, hey, we'd like you to do all of them. And I was like, wow, okay. That's a career change.
15: Yeah.
16: So
15: yeah,
16: that's what I did. And it's been great. That's led to the President's Cup today, the 10 years now with the Indianapolis 500, the wonderful Bears Rams experience, that playoff game last January. Fantastic.
15: Yes,
16: you know, it's just just magical. So it's been a great journey. I just feel like a really, really fortunate guy.
1: So you talk about growing up in Washington State and going to school out there. Have you always been a sports fan? Did you ever think at any point you would become some sort of a professional sports icon in the way that you have through your ability to use your voice?
16: 100% no. Not at all. I mean, who could have imagined it? I mean, that... You know, and there's so much not in my control. Right. Right? Let's be fair about that. Chicago is this incredible hockey market with an incredible hockey fan base. And the team went on TV the same time that I was asked to be the singer. And then we win three Stanley Cups in 6 years or whatever it was. And holy moly, you know, all that's out of my control. But with the influence, the presence, the appeal of Chicago and the Blackhawks as original 16, it's just an incredible platform. I would say that's one thing I've always believed is, and that's from an agent at Columbia years ago, said, you know, I can get you the audition, but you have to get the job, right? And and so it's like every time I get up and sing, it's essentially an audition, right? You never know what's going to come out of it, and a lot of really great things have come out of it. for me from being having all that exposure.
15: You talked about what you learned from an exec with Columbia. Are there parallels in your career when you look at things from the music industry versus what you do in the sports world, Jim?
16: Oh, tons of them. For one, all stage managers are nervous wrecks. It doesn't matter if it's an opera house. It doesn't matter if it's walking out for the opening ceremony at the President's Cup today or at a Bears game. Whoever's running the program,
15: right,
16: it's the same job, and they're trying to herd cats. They have no power. They're just hoping everybody's going to be where they're supposed to be at the right time. That's one. The other is just the whole, I mean, I'm amazed how much it's like entertainment, honestly. I mean, you're doing sports instead of a play. I mean, there's lighting, there's cues, there's everything from the production side that's the same. You have scripts, you have on-air personalities, whatever. It's so much the same, except the cheering during the anthem, which is, of course, our way of doing things at the Blackhawk games.
15: Yes, sir.
1: Well, and I was even going to ask about that as you know, you think about just the unique cultural specimen that is the national anthem in the United Center and Blackhawks games and all of that. How different is it when you go to, say, the President's Cup and sing the national anthem there, where it's still this grandiose, but it's a different feel. Do you prepare differently? Does it ever throw you for a loop when you're singing and it's quiet? Like, do you even hear people going crazy when they're going crazy? How's that work for you?
16: Well, there's a lot there to unpack, but today at the President's Cup, the crowd cheered like crazy.
1: Let's go.
16: And I swear, like, a bunch of the Europeans joined in too. And it reminded me, I did the Ryder Cup closing ceremony back in 2012, and unfortunately, nobody was there to hear it because the United States team fell apart that morning, and there was maybe 30 Americans at the closing ceremony. But that morning at the first tee, I'd gotten a call, hey, come out here. We've got like 5,000 people around the first tee, and they're all like cheering and singing songs, and come out and entertain them. And I'm like, what? I mean, this was my wake-up call that morning, right? And I went out and I sang like 7 or 8 songs. I do one in English, one in Spanish or Italian or French or German, and kind of go back and forth and kind of like try to bring in the whole crowd. And when Golf Channel stopped everything, wanted to run the anthem. And so I explained kind of how we do it at Blackhawk games. And we did the anthem, and the crowd went nuts. And I swear, I mean, all the Europeans were joining in and just, you know, it's honestly, I just think it's such a positive thing. And I've gotten emails, social media messages from people around the world. Maybe they're Americans around the world, but it's not always, you know, it's be German or Italian or English or Bangladesh. I got one guy who was an exchange student in Chicago, and that's where he was Bangladeshi. I guess that's how Bangladeshian.
15: Yeah, we'll go with it. Was the wrong show to ask sir. Yeah. We'll go with you on that one, Jim.
1: Yeah,
15: we've pulled hamstrings sitting down and doing math on this show. That's a real thing.
1: It was a cramp.
16: You get the point. I mean, people think it's so cool, and I've had that. You know, I remember doing an interview with an Australian radio station after doing the United States rugby versus the All Blacks. And they were just like intrigued by this thing. They thought it was like just something special, you know? And
1: how
16: lucky is that? How cool is that?
1: That is so cool. And I wanted to ask you about that specific event because you have such the unique moment of that national anthem, but then also the All Blacks come out and do the haka. That's just got to be such like a surreal experience for you as a kid from, you know, Washington State who wanted to, you know, sing opera and went to school for that. We're going to go ahead and pretend you didn't go to school in Bloomington, but, just as people from Champaign, I think that's fair. You like, what a surreal moment to you sing the national anthem and then the All Blacks come out and do their haka.
16: Yeah, so it was the other way around, right? They did the haka, and then I did the anthem. But It was so cool. I'd watched that on TV. I knew what it was. I knew it was coming up. And that also is like one of the most special opening traditions, right, for a game. And I thought, I got to follow that. And I swear to God, I mean, what went through my head is, man, Chicago, if you don't step up and cheer, I'm going to lose this fight, you know. And I was nervous. You asked about that. That is one of the times I have been the most nervous that I've ever done the anthem. And I didn't feel like I sang it too great, but the Chicago fans came through, man, and it was something really cool to be part of.
15: ESPN Radio.
16: I could walk off the field with my head high,
1: there
16: not
1: it
16: because
1: is.
16: I sang the best I ever sang, but because, you know, I was part of something with the Chicago fan base that was that held its own, you know.
15: Yes,
1: if
15: sir.
1: You didn't know, now you know.
15: ESPN Radio 93.5, it is The Drive. I'm Curtis, that's Evan. The great Jim Cornelison on the Dick Van Dyke Appliance World phone line with us. Jim, I do want to ask you this. If I ever see anything negative about your performances, it's usually from Packers fans or somebody. Well, and here's where I'm going with this, is every once in a while I'll say, oh, that's so disrespectful what happens, or Red Wings fans, what the Blackhawks fans are doing during the anthem. Like, do you ever have to answer questions, or you have to explain, no, this is, here's why the fans cheer during the anthem and why I perform the way I perform, or is it just something you don't pay any attention to and ignore?
16: Well, look, if somebody's saying that and they're a Packer fan or a Red Wing fan or something, you got to take it with a grain of salt, right?
15: Right.
16: I mean, you know, I mean, that's the beauty of sports, isn't it? I mean, you can like who you like, and you can dislike who you want to dislike, and it's not the end of the world. It's like they want to grumble, they can grumble, you know. It doesn't matter. For me, the biggest thing is, like, being on the ice with the military and the vets, you're right, those guys, which I think started in 09, but I know John McDonough is the one that kind of started that on the ice, and it really just changed the feel of cheering for the anthem, I think, and certainly my experience of it, because I'm there with those people and the waiting list is long, right? For those that, you know, for active duty, it's a couple of years, and for veterans, last I knew, it was about 10 years long. And so why is that list so long? And that's the only question I have, and that's my answer.
15: There you go.
1: That's awesome. Jim, I'm just going to throw this out there. My wife is your biggest fan, I'm pretty sure.
15: Oh, jeez.
1: Yeah, she's actually really mad that I'm here, and she's not. But anyways, she sent in, how does it feel to then sing O Canada? Do you ever get worried you're going to forget those words? Have you ever sang another anthem for another country other than Canada and the U.S.?
16: I did God Save the King, Queen. Whatever they happen to have over there at the moment. I've done that one. It was Queen.
1: It was Queen. You just say it fast. Nobody's listening. Just God Save the Queen. Yeah, and then you're fine.
16: Yeah, I've sung along with the Italian national anthem before, but I never was the one who really led it before. And that was really fun to sing. It's like an opera chorus, you know. What can you? How can you not love that? You know?
1: That's awesome. That's awesome. And then you also sang for Stephen Colbert. So how was that?
16: Oh, it was great. It was so educational. I mean, watching the way that he rehearsed, he's an intense guy.
15: Yeah.
16: And he was so focused on details. You know, he's like, when does the sound come in? How is that visual laid out? And how, you know, because timing's everything with comedy.
15: Yeah.
16: And so you got to have everything not only in order, but it has to show up at the right time. And that guy was so hands-on. I couldn't believe it. It just seemed like he was burning whatever fire is burning inside him seemed to be burning pretty hot. And I thought, man, this guy must crash hard at the end of the day.
1: Yeah, that's it. But well,
16: it was impressive.
1: That's awesome. I will just say, as someone, you know, kind of born and raised here in Champaign, who's come to really enjoy. We got up to my wife and I up to a Hawks game for the first time in Chicago this past winter. It was an honor. But then having you down for the Illini football game,
15: yes,
1: yeah, against Duke, it was such a surreal moment for us to see two worlds collide that we didn't think probably ever would. So we appreciate you for doing that and for jumping on with us. Curtis, you got?
15: Well, yeah.
1: I got 1,000 more questions, yeah, but I got to stop.
15: But here's the thing is, Jim, you know, in our text exchange, I got a glimpse into your schedule. You are an incredibly busy man, which is, you know, so we really do appreciate you taking some time to talk to a couple of knuckleheads like us. But what is next for you, whether that be in the immediate future? I mean, there's President's Cup today. What's your schedule like for the next, you know, I don't know, week, 2 weeks, whatever it might be?
16: President's Cup today, I'm hopping on an airplane here at 6:24 to fly to Nashville. I got Mika Motto Auctions, which broadcasts on ESPN. I'll do that the next two mornings. And then I'm supposed to land at 2:30 on Saturday so I can get back over to the United Center for the 6 p.m. Blackhawk game. And then Sunday I think I have off, I think. And what's happening Monday, I don't know. I couldn't tell you past what I just told you. So the Blackhawks home, you know, real season opening game, that's the next thing I would say is a really, you know, a really big thing, you know.
15: Well,
16: my once a year tuxedo game, you know.
15: Yes, sir. Looking forward to it. Well, Jim, again, thank you for your time. I believe folks can find you. Is it Anthem_Singer on X? Are you still – you're there, correct?
16: Yeah, that's on X and Instagram. And then I have my website, which is just jimcornelison.com. And there's, you know, form on there where people, if they want to book me or just have some questions or whatever, you know.
1: Yeah.
15: Well, this
1: right,
15: was
1: Jim.
15: Great. Yeah.
1: Yeah, I'll get your number and I'll text you next time I'm up there. We'll just grab some dinner, get a glass of wine. It'll be fun.
16: Yeah. It sounds good. I enjoyed doing the Illini Duke game, by the way. And after somebody stuck a microphone in my face, I wasn't really ready for it. And I usually don't try to say anything negative, but something came out about Duke not being my favorite team, you know.
1: Yeah.
16: So.
1: Yeah. Yeah. Screw them. You can say it here. We're fine.
16: Illini.
1: Yeah. Come on now. I love it. So.
15: Well, Jim, thank you so much. This was a treat for us, and we really do appreciate you.

0: You think a little bit more proper and a little more buttoned up. Yeah, and mm-hmm. he's a guy.
1: He's
0: and maybe it's just the years of just, hey, what's next on the schedule? You just got to go with the flow that you get to a point where you're just like, eh, what's up? But you know what?
1: What?
0: Cubs are in the playoffs.
1: Oh, yeah. That did just happen too, huh? Is that a sigh of relief?
0: I would be lying if the last two games there wasn't a little piece in the back of my brain. It's like, they might lose out.
1: They did win.
0: They won 2-1.
1: Oh, well, a lot of runs scored against this mighty Marlins team over the last three games. But by golly, they did it. There you go. Start planning the parade now. Does this mean Cooper's going to the wild card game?
0: No, they got to get home.
1: Oh, they got to get home.
0: I think they got to get home field
1: advantage
0: for him to get there.
1: That's right. Coop's in the queue to get tickets or something like that.
0: Oh, he got him.
1: Well, that's right. Yeah. Wow, Cooper, he's just moving up in the world.
0: So
1: he said
0: he won't be here next Wednesday. I'm like, do you ever come? What's going on?
1: Yeah, that's fine. What's Pierce doing? We got to find out if he's going to be here tomorrow.
0: He won't be.
1: Probably not. No. He probably won't be. He'll come in. If he did come in tomorrow, be like, Pierce, you know who we talked to yesterday? Who? Jim Cornelison.
2: I don't even know who you're talking about, dude.
1: That's fair.
0: 1,000,000% he has no idea who that is.
1: No. No. No, there's a hockey team called the Chicago Blackhawks.
2: I don't even know who you're talking about, dude.
1: What about the St. Louis Blues?
3: Inconceivable.
0: Yeah. Hey, I will say, legit, though, Jim just brought it up, NHL season starts in less than a week.
1: Yeah.
0: I mean, it's really about to get going.
1: It's about that time of the year. I love it. I love when we get to this time of the year, baseball playoffs, football's in full swing, hockey comes back, basketball's back soon.
0: We're getting there.
1: We're loving it.
0: Hawks this year, I know Connor Bedard is out for the first month or so, but they got some young talent that is going to be fun to watch. I don't think it's a playoff season this year, but I think they could be a fun team. Stay healthy.
1: I know he's on the downside of his career, and he's going to end his career with the Hawks, likely, with Patrick Kane. But there is a factor there of him having some gas left in the tank and how many goals he can score still in a season. 217-359-2255, Joe in Springfield. Pierce barely knew Quinn.
0: I'm not sure he did. Here's the thing. They'd never met before, except that photo that we posted was the first time they had ever met.
1: So Quinn took a picture of Pierce literally standing in front of her. He was working. She sent it to us. I'm trying to explain to him, like, hey, you're standing right next to Quinn, blah, blah, blah. And he's like, I don't think so. I'm at the Illinois State game.
0: That was my fault.
1: And I'm like, no, I know she goes to school at Illinois State. But here's what's not your fault. She sends the picture. I send it to him like, look, how close she is. He goes, oh, yeah, that's me. And I responded with ... I know it's you.
0: I know it's you.
2: I don't even know who you're talking about, dude.
0: I was in that whole text conversation. Because it was during the Illini game. I was of the mind that Quinn was at the Illinois game. I didn't know Eastern and Illinois State were playing each other.
1: I picked up on that. Yeah.
0: I thought she was at, and I was like, I don't think Pierce is at the Illini game. So I was telling him he's not there. And then I realized, they're at the other Illinois-ish game.
1: Oh, yeah, that's me. 217-359-2255 for the Max Twin City Recycling text line. It is Thursday. We started doing this last week, 2 weeks ago?
0: Last week was the first Thursday night game.
1: Thursday night props. They're back next on The Drive.
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3: Propping.
2: We're going to prop some bets right up. 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
2: 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I'm Curtis Allen. That is Evan Stone. The nephew, Cooper O'Kelly, our fine intern from the Champagne Room, he's doing some play-by-play tonight for Illini Volleyball. So make sure you give Coop a listen if you can. But something we started, brand new segment, we started a week ago. We talked about it last week, Thursday Night Props. We look at the Thursday Night NFL game and give you a prop we feel strongly about. And then we're going to tally them up at the end of the NFL season and see who does the best. If you got a prop you like for a Thursday night game, let us know on the Max Twin City Recycling text line, 217-359-2255. That is the number. And so without Coop here, he did text in his prop.
3: Yes, because we were going to do the cycles. So technically, he was going to have the first prop pick.
2: Yep. And so then you go second, right? And then I'm third. Is that the deal?
3: Yes.
2: All right.
3: Do you remember what? Do you have it in front of you?
2: It's what Drake London. Yeah, Drake London.
3: I can't remember the number.
2: He took Drake London over 65 and a half yards receiving tonight.
3: 65 and a half?
2: I believe that was the number, yes. It's a pretty big number. Now, to be fair to
3: that
2: Cooper.
3: Is a big number.
2: To be fair to Cooper, let me look. Yeah, 65 and a half.
3: Okay.
2: What about you, sir? What's your prop for tonight?
3: Well, it's an interesting game.
2: Yeah, Falcons at Packers.
3: Falcons at Packers. Falcons have not been good. Dare I say off.
2: Some more expectations out of that offense, that's for sure.
3: Michael Penix Jr. starting for the first time. He's back. Okay, they had been going with, what, Cooper Rush and whatever. So Penix's first game back. Bijan is still a dude. He's great. Sorry.
2: You don't have to apologize.
3: Well, my phone stopped loading.
2: And so I thought you wrote it down on your piece of paper.
3: No, I was writing Coops down and getting everything set. Okay. So I'm between two bets right now, but I'm going to go with my initial thought. And my initial thought was I'm going to take Jordan Love over 228 and a half passing yards.
2: Ooh. Jordan Love over 228 and a half, huh?
3: Week one, he had almost 400. And then last week, awful weather game against the Jets. It was just a miserable game all across the board.
2: Not good, yeah.
3: He was at 145, which I guess, have we looked at what's the weather tonight in Green Bay?
2: Cool and cloudy.
3: Okay.
2: A cool, cloudy night.
3: And this is not any sort of like, Jordan Love's that dude. I don't think that at all. However, I think the Falcons defensively, their secondary is not great. And this could be, they got a bad taste in their mouth after week one. They've got a bad taste in their mouth even after beating the Jets in overtime week two. I think this could be a game where they come out and they think, we gotta get right.
2: Well, that kind of leads me right into my prop. They've got to fix some things on the offensive side of the ball. They got some issues with the rushing attack without Josh Jacobs. You got wide receivers dropping here and there, left and right in the offense. But someone who there were injury concerns about coming in the year for the Packers, and he's kind of been a steady part of the offense, is Tucker Kraft. Yeah. So my prop bet for tonight, I think for the Packers' offense and sanity's sake, I like Tucker Kraft over 3.5 receptions tonight. I like Tucker Kraft 3.5 receptions tonight. He's so far, well, on the field, he was on the field 66% of the snaps. So that you'd like that to be higher. That was week one. However, last week, 98% of the snaps he was on the field.
3: Wow.
2: So that's quite a big jump. So you know Tucker Kraft is healthy, especially to be on the field that long in that mess of a game. I think there's a little bit of a reward coming his way, too. But also, just because of the injuries at the wide receiver position, you're going to find him utilized a little bit more. I like him over 3.5 receptions tonight.
3: That's a good line. I think you and I both got some good lines here. Koops is dumb.
2: I was looking at the over-under. I think the lines at like 43.5. Not high scoring. You're not looking for a couple of teams that coming into the year you thought were going to have some high-powered offense. That's not the case.
3: I don't think the Falcons they don't have a quarterback.
2: Yeah.
3: You can't expect a bunch out of that offense when it's just Bijan and Kyle Pitts.
2: And as great as Drake London may be, who's throwing him the ball? Yeah.
3: We'll see. I did see a stat, though. I was telling my wife about this, that teams that are on short rest coming off an overtime game are 0-15 against the spread when the spread is a single-digit number. Now it's 4.5
2: points.
3: Four and a half. So that doesn't mean the Packers will lose this game, but, I mean, they're 0-15 at covering. They might only win by 3. So maybe take Falcons in the plus 4.5.
2: Interesting.
3: I'm
2: not going to either. Joe in Springfield, his prop, Love over 231.5 passing yards. So Joe's saying Jordan Love's going to get 232 and up tonight against the Falcons. 217 texter, my prop, the Falcons have at least one play in the red zone for the first time this year. Just give me one. It's like Lehman last year. Just give me a toss. Can we get one toss play? Give me a toss.
3: Well, that's what
2: he won in the red zone, Falcons.
3: The other prop that I was looking at. Sometimes when that music stops hard,
2: I thought I faded that down pretty smoothly.
3: Maybe. The other one I was looking at is you can take longest rush.
2: Mm.
3: So Bijan Robinson's longest rush, 15.5 yards.
2: Over under?
3: Yeah. He had a 20-yard rush week one. His longest week two was 11.
2: Yeah.
3: I think he could. He can.
2: It's an intriguing one.
3: I think Bijan can bust one for 15 plus against this Packers defense. So, I would consider that one as well.
2: All right.
3: You know what? Right. Are we gonna parlay all of our picks? I'm keeping Koops out, but are we gonna?
2: Parlay? I would not. I don't want to parlay Koops.
3: He's gonna be the only
2: one.
3: You
2: want
3: to parlay?
2: Hey, you can parlay mine if you want.
3: He's gonna be the only one to hit. Guaranteed.
2: He probably will now. Yeah. It probably will now.
3: Yep. That's what I'm going to do. I'm going to go ahead and I'm going to get a nice little parlay of a Bijan over 15.5 longest rush.
2: Mm-hmm.
3: Jordan Love over 228 passing yards and Tucker Kraft over 3.5 receptions.
2: All right.
3: Does that feel all right?
2: I like it. 217-359-2255. As always, that is the number for the Max Twin City Recycling text line.
3: A ding, a ding.
2: And those are your Thursday night props on the drive. So Cubs find their way into the postseason, as do the White Sox. Cardinals falling today 2-1 to the Pirates, which means they will officially, at best, end up under 500 at the end of the season.
3: Yeah.
2: Frustrating. But is it, though? Is it that super frustrating?
3: I was gonna say, does it matter?
2: Just in the sense of what you achieved overall and the optics of the season. Yeah, exactly. Also, we'll talk more Illinois versus Ohio State. We'll get into whatever else we want to. Maybe we'll talk a little more of the Thursday night game. We got plenty to discuss.
3: Heck yeah.
2: Next on the drive.
4: Picked up by Antonacci to flip to Richards. Out at first. It's over. And the Chicago White Sox are playoff bound.
5: Final call on ESPN 1000 with their 9-1 win over the Royals. The White Sox clinched their first playoff berth in 5 years and became the first team in Major League Baseball history to make the playoffs following three straight 100-loss seasons. Baltimore was mathematically eliminated from playoff contention with the White Sox victory. Chicago a half game back of AL Central leading Cleveland. Guardians and Red Sox are scoreless, bottom first. Cubs beat the Marlins 2-1, clinched an NL wild card spot. Cubs center fielder Pete Crow Armstrong, the favorite for NL MVP, became the seventh player in history to join the 40-40 club after stealing his 40th base of the season in the bottom of the first inning. By the way, this is the first time both Chicago teams are in baseball's the same postseason since 2020. Rangers top the Mets 3-1. They're up a half game in the AL West on Houston. Sal Frelick RBI double. Brewers up 1-0 on the Phillies top of the third. Milwaukee can clinch the top seed in the National League and home field advantage throughout the postseason. Today with a win and a loss by the Dodgers later, Phils clinch a playoff spot with a win and a Padres loss to L.A. Basketball Hall of Famer Bob Pettit, the winner of the NBA's first MVP award in 1956, has died at the age of 93. NFL Falcons quarterback Michael Penix Jr. returns from ACL surgery tonight at the Packers in the first game of NFL Week 3.
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0: This is Freddie and Harry.
2: Harry does need a little booster because the microphone that is normally used by Chris Canty from Unsportsmanlike in the Morning, the mic is not exactly friendly height-wise for a certain mister. Harry Douglas IV.
3: No, it's definitely not, because Chris Canty's 6'8", I'm 6'1", so I'm literally doing the show high as hell today, Freddie. Height-wise, I'm high. I have a booster seat.
4: Oh, give me a boost.
3: A wooden box that I'm sitting on right now.
4: Yes! 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
3: Y'all, listen to the sound of the box.
1: Okay.
0: This is Freddie and Harry.

0: 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Don't forget about us on TuneIn and tell that smart speaker to play ESPN Radio. We always love our weekly conversations with our FOFH. He's a friend of Freddie and Harry. He is the great Kevin Clark, ESPN Radio host, and also part of the This Is Football podcast. Hit him on the socials at By Kevin Clark. Kevin, we kick off week three tonight where we got an 0-2 team, the Atlanta Falcons, and a team, the Green Bay Packers, that is this close to being 0-2, but the Jets doing Jetsy and things, letting that happen. The Packers wound up winning that game. What team's quarterback really has your focus tonight? Is it Jordan Love of the Packers or Michael Penix Jr. of the Falcons making his first start for that team tonight?
1: Well, I'm not even sure if Falcons fans are that concerned about the quarterback position this year. Yes, they want to see Michael Penix do well and thrive and have a career and all that, but I think they're watching more Arch Manning, Darian Mensah, C.J. Carr, okay? And that's where they're at. For me, it's Jordan Love, and it's the protection up front. How does he handle pressure? Because one thing I thought he was really good at the last couple of years, was getting better every year, was setting those protections, knowing how to get the Packers into the play that they needed to get in. And so far, it's been so bad that his intellect, his football IQ, that doesn't matter because he's getting, I mean, we saw it in week one with the Vikings. They were in his face at the snap. It was quick pressures. It was sending blitzes up the middle, all that stuff. We've seen that now through 2 weeks. And so the O-line, more injuries this week, it's getting late early. And I think that there's a lot you can overcome in a season. There's a lot you can scheme. But problems in the trenches, especially early, and especially if it's not easily rectified, are a really, really big red flag. And I'm starting to look at this division. I'm seeing a Vikings team with maybe the best defense in the NFL, certainly the most aggressive. I'm seeing a Bears team that if Caleb Williams comes back, it might have the best offense in football, might have the best offense, you know, like in the history of football, if Caleb Williams gets back to health. And I'm starting to worry a little bit about my Packers pick to make the playoffs.
2: Yeah, if you want to win in this league at a high level, the trenches are definitely the most important. Coming into the season, a lot of people thought Green Bay was going to be a Super Bowl contender. Do you still feel that way now? Do you feel like they have an opportunity to be a Super Bowl contender still this season?
1: Maybe. Micah Parsons would have to fundamentally change everything about the organization. So that'd be from basically November on, which I think he said they play the Cowboys in like week 8 or 9, maybe possibly then, but maybe more into November. He'd have to change the entire gravity of the defense, and the offensive line would have to be shored up, and they'd have to be playing at peak efficiency. I just haven't seen that. The running game, who knows what's going on with the Josh Jacobs situation. This could be kind of brutal. And so there's only a couple of teams. I'm putting the Bucs on this list. I'm certainly putting the Chargers on this list.
0: Right.
1: But I'm taking off from Super Bowl contention, and the Packers are one of them, guys.
0: No doubt about that. And we had 0-2 teams, not named Miami or Tennessee, that concern us the most. HD had the Chargers. I had the Buccaneers. Kevin Clark, who was that team for you?
1: I'm going to break the tie. It's the Bucs. Only because I thought this was going to be a fundamentally different football team. Last year, they couldn't stop the run. They couldn't tackle. They couldn't do all these really simple things that I thought were going to get rectified immediately. Reuben Bain feels like he's hurt. He wasn't productive the first 2 weeks of the season. Now he's got this groin injury that's keeping him out of practice. We'll see if he plays this weekend. But it doesn't look anything like it's supposed to look. Baker Mayfield looks like he's trying to do too much. Ibuka has regressed for some reason. He could have had that. He was open on that would-be touchdown on fourth down in Cleveland, but Baker Mayfield didn't account for how wet the ground was and ripped the ball in instead of understanding that Ibuka was going to be a step slow. So that's just a miscommunication. It just doesn't seem like it's coming together there. The Chargers, they looked real sloppy, but I would bet on them turning it around more likely. I don't think they're going to turn into a Super Bowl contender. They look so sloppy right now. And if they still have protection issues. But I have more faith in them than the Bucs. The Bucs have been my biggest disappointment by far this season.
2: Do you believe the front office of the Tampa Bay Buccaneers right now, they're having buyer's remorse giving Baker Mayfield that contract?
1: I think they're having remorse on everything. I think you brought Todd Bowles back. Doesn't seem like he's made the necessary adjustments. Yes, Baker Mayfield. I mean, the problem is, guys, you give Baker this contract, you're locked into him for the foreseeable future. So if you wanted to hit the reset button with coaching, It's going to have to be a coach who works well with Baker Mayfield instead of saying, hey, let's go get the best candidate and then let him decide. So, yeah, I think that when you see this product and you see it doesn't change, that's where you get concerned. But it's early. You can still see that there's talent here. Jason Light, I think, is one of the best GMs in football. I've got all the faith in the world that he's going to eventually turn this around in the next couple of years, especially when over the life of that Baker Mayfield contract. But, yes, if you sacrifice your flexibility for something that's not going to get you closer to a Super Bowl, you're always going to have buyer's remorse. I think that's probably kicking in right now.
0: Great stuff by Kevin Clark from ESPN Radio, and also the This Is Football podcast on the afternoon cool edition of Freddie and Harry on ESPN Radio and the ESPN app presented by Progressive Insurance. And I love what you said in terms of with Baker Mayfield trying to do too much. You could almost apply that to two teams meeting each other that are both 0-2, the Houston Texans and the Indianapolis Colts. Kevin, why do I get a feeling that this is an elimination game for the loser of this game in the AFC South?
1: You get that feeling, Freddie, because it's an elimination game for the loser. Like, it's the simplest thing in the world. And, yeah, there are teams, they always trot out, oh, there's teams that are 0-3 and 0-2 and 0-4, 1-5 to make the playoffs. Okay, well, those teams are awesome. And those teams had something fundamentally changed with their franchise. They got hot. And then, by the way, they had no good teams in their division, or they had to play, like, you know, play on the road in the playoffs. If the Houston Texans are the team we thought they were, they got to start winning some games. And I know you've had two really good quarterbacks the first 2 weeks of the season, but you could have closed that game against Josh Allen. And when I look at the Texans, guys, Carson Wentz is winning games because he has an elite defense in Minnesota. It should not be this hard for C.J. Stroud. And Stroud has looked better than he did at the end of last season, certainly. But he's in maybe the weirdest spot in football right now. I mean, if he has a couple hot months, he could be making $60 million, maybe even more if he really balls out a year for the foreseeable future. If he doesn't, he's fighting for his contract in the offseason. I don't know if that's going to be at Houston or elsewhere, but it's certainly not going to be the mega contract that he was expected to get. I mean, if you were to say after his rookie year, guys, that he would be unsigned in 2026, you guys would say I was a liar or something crazy happened. And guess what? Something crazy happened. He regressed. And so, it's an elimination game. I hope for Houston's sake, just because I like that talent more, I hope that they win. But listen, Indy did not look like an easy out Sunday night. And Daniel Jones was a lot better early in the season than I thought he was going to look. So this is going to be tough, man. And I think that, you know, I feel better about Houston as a franchise. I think everyone's probably going to get fired in Indy soon. But loser of this game is in a bad spot in a lot of ways.
2: A big game that we're going to have on Sunday Night Football, the Rams going to Denver, Colorado to face the Denver Broncos. How do you think this one's going to shake out? I thought Davis Webb in the second half of that game versus Jacksonville really started to find his groove as a play caller. And then we also seen a different Los Angeles Rams team, you know, recently versus, I'm trying to think, who did they just play?
0: Giants.
2: Versus the New York Giants. Right. Oh, Shannon Penn's Giants, where the quarterback got hurt.
0: We've seen
2: a different version of the Los Angeles Rams than we've seen out there in Australia. Now, that's both teams making the adjustments, looking different than what we've seen them prior to last week's game. How do you think Sunday Night Football will play out?
1: I'm confused by this Rams team because, you know, they got an easy out on Monday. They played Jameis Winston, who wasn't prepared to move the ball. Now, what I did see was a defensive line that without Myles Garrett was still winning a lot. And you saw a guy, I mean, it wasn't just Aaron Donald who had a bunch of run stuffs and then one pressure. It was Braden Fisk. It was all that front seven, right? And so they were getting hits on the quarterback, not just in the Jackson Dart play, but over and over and over again. Byron Young, Josiah Stewart, those guys were nasty up front. So I feel better about that because they laid an egg in Australia. But I don't know what's going on with Puka Nacua's injury. The offense, it was a two-man game between Devontae Adams and Matthew Stafford. There's going to need to be a little bit more development in that receiving core. Terrence Ferguson obviously was okay, but made some mistakes and had that touchdown, et cetera, et cetera. So I'm intrigued to see it develop. They're a more talented team than the Broncos, but frankly, this is going to be a close game, especially going on the road. So I want to see the Rams. What's intriguing, guys, is that we thought that the Rams had maybe the cleanest identity in the sport going into this season. We knew what they were. We knew who their top guys were. And all of a sudden, Miles Garrett goes on IR. All of a sudden, Puka Nacua goes out. And if you guys remember, Puka Nacua going out is the reason that they started this whole three tight end thing. Right. They basically reinvented a new offense. So are they going to lean on that more? So there's identity questions with the Rams. And I'm excited to see them fix it because Sean McVay is one of the best problem solvers in football. And I still think they're a Super Bowl contender, and I'm intrigued to see how it goes.
0: His identity is Kevin Clark, and he does a fantastic job, which is no question about that. As an ESPN radio host, also part of This Is Football podcast. Hit him on the socials at By Kevin Clark. Keep the great work, Kevin. Have a great week, and because we know life is good, but football's better. We'll talk to you next week, my man.
1: See you guys.
0: Great stuff by Kevin Clark, and don't forget about football this Sunday, as the 0-2 Tampa Bay Buccaneers try to get the 1-2 against the undefeated Minnesota Vikings down in Tampa Bay. 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With Harry Douglas, I'm Freddie Coleman. It is the afternoon cool known as Freddie and Harry, and according to our friend Stephen A. Smith of First Take, he believes that John should go after this quarterback that is desperate for an opportunity to prove he can actually play. Part of Good Take, Hot Take next on ESPN Radio. But before we get to Stephen A. Smith, we need HD4, Harry Douglas IV, to give you this word from 5-Hour Energy, baby.
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4: It's red hot when people have their spoken word, but then they got to worry about our spoken word when it comes to good take, hot take involving me and Harry Douglas and Stephen A. Smith in Rio for the football game between the Cowboys and the Ravens. On First Take, he says the Giants need a backup quarterback to back up the back of a Jameis Winston. The guy they should go after, Shedeur Sanders?
5: I would tell the Giants to go and pursue Shedeur Sanders. I ain't gonna lie to you. That would be what was on my mind personally. Let me tell you something about this whole Jameis Winston situation. Yeah, they knew it. They signed him to a $13 million extension. It ain't about looking for a top 30 quarterback. It's about looking for a better backup than Jameis Winston. Could you find that? That's the real question. Can you pull that off if you're the New York Giants? Because that's what you're looking for right now. The reality is that, again, a lot of mistakes happen. We know who he is, unfortunately.
4: Is that a good take or a hot take from Mr. Smith?
6: It's a hot take. It's a hot take. What you got to understand also, John Harbaugh, Shedeur Sanders being with the New York Giants with this media market would be insane. He's not doing that. Hot take.
4: Yeah. It's not boarding a hot take. It's boiling. Because if you were going to make a move for Shedeur Sanders, you should have done that in the preseason.
6: Well, you should have drafted him.
4: Or should have drafted him. The Giants didn't either. And John Harbaugh is not about to bring in somebody who has that kind of confidence that still believes they're a starting quarterback. He's not going to know his role because he believes his role should be as a starting quarterback. So I'm with you on that one.
7: I don't believe in that.
4: Yeah, I don't believe in that either. Deion Dawkins believes in this for the Buffalo Bills. Five-time offensive tackles on Sportsnet earlier this morning with Chris Canty, Evan Cohen, and Michelle Smallman. And he was asked the question, is the Super Bowl or bust? And he said,
7: I don't believe in that.
8: Well, you were last year because you fired your coach. Clearly it was.
7: I mean, you asking me. I don't believe in that. I don't believe in that, like, Super Bowl or bust thing. Nah, because, like, what does that mean, right? Like, if we don't win, like, will the Buffalo Bills just sink into the ground and disappear? No. So there is no bust, right? So, but I think that we have our best foot forward to do what we want to do this year. Everything, the energy, it feels right. We have a new coach. We have just, like, it's just a new aura. Everything is just refreshing.
4: Is that a good take or a hot take for Mr. Deion?
6: Yeah, it's a hot take. The Buffalo Bills have been Super Bowl or bust since Josh Allen became an elite quarterback. There's nothing else to do but to win the Super Bowl. So, Super Bowl or bust.
4: I'm going to say it's a good take by him, because if you're the Buffalo Bills, you can put everybody in the kind of category, whether you won the Super Bowl or not. The more hot take was Evan Cohen clapping back at him. And then Deion Dawkins said, simmer down, son. Simmer down. If anybody had a hot take.
6: Do not fight with your guests, Evan.
4: Especially when a guest like Deion Dawkins, his arm is literally bigger than you when it comes to Evan Cohen. So I thought it was a good take by Deion Dawkins, but a hot take by Evan Cohen trying to give him the business. And Deion Dawkins said, simmer down, Cohen. Simmer down. Well, Joe Burrow is not going to be shy of the truth. You ask him a question, you're going to get an honest answer, especially when it comes to the expectations of the Cincinnati Bengals. When it comes to the defense, Joe Burrow had this to say.
9: For sure. You know, I was talking about it all training camp. I was just excited to get out there and watch them. They've lived up to the hype through 2 weeks. But just as we've talked about in our meetings and in here, it's 2 weeks. You know, we're still in September. We're not even close to where we want to be, nor is anybody. 2-0 is not going to get anything done in this league, so we just got to keep going.
4: Is that a good take about the expectation of the defense by Joe Burrow, or a hot take by the Bengals quarterback?
6: No, it's a good take, but also I would say that defense is one of the main reasons why they're 2-0 right now, because we haven't seen this offense really hit their stride yet. This defense is tied in the NFL, although it's only 2 weeks, with sacks, with 8 of them.
4: Mm-hmm.
6: Like, Demetrius Knight Jr. at the linebacker position, he's playing well. And the additions to the Cincinnati Bengals, they are playing some damn good football. So this defense is different. You don't have to be world beaters.
4: Right.
6: But in key moments in certain ball games, mm-hmm. you have to make plays. They are definitely making them. Think about Dexter Lawrence on that 4th-and-1 versus the Houston Texans.
4: Right.
6: And then after that 4th-and-1 stop, that's when the Cincinnati Bengals went and scored their first touchdown, and Ja'Marr Chase had that crazy, insane twerk of the body touchdown catch. So this defense is definitely better than it was the last 2 years.
4: Here's why I think it's a hot take. You should expect the defense to be better with the kind of pieces you put there. So, yeah, Joe can say it's a long season. Wait a minute. Have you not seen defense like this? You haven't, Joe Burrow. It finally has happened for you to this potential level where you can play complementary football involving your offense and your defense. That's why you traded a first-round pick for Dexter Lawrence to have that kind of impact. That's why it's a hot take to me. One of our favorites is Dominique Foxworth, ESPN NFL analyst, also part of his own Dominique Foxworth show. Check out what he had to say about, even though the Patriots are 1-1, he's very concerned about their quarterback.
10: I am very worried.
4: Told you.
10: I think it's because the pressure, and then we see like the ghost pressure too, where he's reacting to pressure that's not there because he's been comfortable or because he's become kind of conditioned that's happening. I think this is where the offensive coordinator has to figure it out, has to step up and find ways to create the advantages that you want. It doesn't help that you can't just line up and run the ball. That's always a solve for everything, is you can threaten people with the run. And if you can be successful with the run, there's nothing they can do about it.
4: Is that a good take about Drake May or a hot take from my man, Neek?
6: No, that's a good take. You can definitely see it in this play. And this is one of the things a lot of people were worried about coming out that fourth quarter that he had versus the Seattle Seahawks. He's still a very, very young player, but he's going to get through this. But Josh McDaniels, as an offensive play caller, he must help him and guide him through this as well, too.
4: I'm going to say it's a hot take. That offensive line is still not where they need it to be. And also not having A.J. Brown, that'll leave plenty of quarterbacks unsettled when a guy you counted on to be your number one dude now has been lost to a high ankle sprain for another 3 to 4 weeks, depending on how his recovery is going to go. So I'm not concerned about Drake May. He's going to figure it out. But you're right. Josh McDaniels got to do a better job protecting the quarterback. And a running game is a great protector for a guy in Drake May. He is Harry Douglas. I'm Freddie Coleman. It's the Afternoon Cool, known as Freddie and Harry. With 6 NFL teams having quarterback issues, should the expectations change to this level? That's next.
11: 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The Cleveland Guardians are fighting for the AL Central crown. And this weekend, they look to clinch the title in Kansas City when they face the Royals. 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
1: I'm Christine Lisi. What a sports day this has been for the city of Chicago. White Sox routed the Royals 9-1, became the first team in Major League Baseball history to clinch a playoff spot after three straight 100-loss seasons. The White Sox win mathematically eliminated Baltimore from postseason contention. Meanwhile, at Wrigley Field, the NL MVP favorite joined an elite club.
2: He's got that big lead right now. He's going. The pitch inside. Throw to second. Not in time. 40-40 for Pete Crow Armstrong. Listen to this crowd.
3: He got a great jump. As you said, Pat, he had a big lead. He got a great jump. No chance of throwing him out.
1: The call on the Cubs radio network. Pete Crow Armstrong, seventh player in history to join the 40-40 club. Cubs edged the Marlins 2-1 and clinched a playoff spot. This is the first time both Chicago baseball teams are in the same postseason in 6 years. Rangers 3, Mets 1, Texas up a half game on Houston in the AL West. Guardians leading at the Red Sox, 1-0 top of the third on an Angel Martinez solo homer off Ranger Suarez. Cleveland up a half game in the AL Central on the White Sox and can clinch a postseason spot with a win at Fenway Park. Bryce Harper game tying RBI single. Phillies and Brewers knotted up at one, bottom five. Brewers can clinch the top seed in the National League and home field advantage throughout the playoffs with a win and a loss by the Dodgers to the Padres. The Phils clinch a playoff spot with a win and a Pods loss. Reds and Braves knotted up at one, bottom of the first inning. Atlanta will be locked into the number three seed in the National League for the postseason with a loss or if the Dodgers beat the Padres.
4: Hey, it's Michelle Smallman, and coming up Friday, there are 8 undefeated teams through week 2, but how many of them are actually legit? Well, some fan bases won't like my answer. It's on Sportsmanlike, 6 a.m. Eastern, right here on ESPN Radio, ESPN 2, and ESPNU.
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6: Well, these six NFL teams are on a mission to try to manage their team without their quarterbacks. It's the Afternoon Cool edition known as Freddie and Harry. Thank you very much. He's Harry Douglas. I'm Freddie Coleman on Sirius XM Channel 80, as well as TuneIn. Don't forget to tell that smart speaker to play ESPN Radio. Before we get started, all the teams, I got to bring in Shannon Penn of his New York Giants. Jackson Dart, his quarterback, about to have season-ending knee surgery. I have never heard this less communication with Shannon Penn, HD, in the 12-plus years I've known this young man. Ever since that happened involving the New York Giants, Shannon doesn't want to participate in any kind of games, have any part of any kind of conversations, have any part of any kind of fun. His fun went out the window when Jackson Dart got injured and then had their season-ending surgery when we found that out. Before we hear from Shannon, Jameis Winston, expectations. Now you're the guy in New York. What say you?
7: The convince factor is through example. Through earned respect, earned trust, and I'm grateful that, you know, I have the teammates that I have. In training camp, I've earned a lot of respect from the guys. Last year, since I've been here, I've took pride in being a servant leader. So relationally, we're already there. Again, just the role is different, and I'm so grateful for it. And I'm happy to go out there and, you know, represent for Jackson and for the New York Football Giants.
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9: Let me interpret that.
10: I'm hurt, dog. Don't ask me if I'm all right. Hell no.
11: I think the part that's going to be different for Jameis, though, like,
6: is,
11: you know, the game, you get the game plan for your strengths against the Tennessee Titans versus going in the ball game, you know, versus the Los Angeles Rams, the game plan that's tailored towards Jackson Dart.
6: True.
11: With all that being said, if you stay ready, you don't have to get ready. I make that statement, but at the same time,
6: yeah,
11: some of the throws and some of the things that I've seen from Jameis Winston had nothing to do with the game plan and everything with Jameis not performing.
6: Yeah, you're exactly right. That's where the expectations are supposed to be. How can you harness Jameis Winston and make sure the ball is not constantly put in harm's way? Because I know if I'm any NFL defense going up against them, starting with Tennessee this Sunday, I'm stacking the box with 7-8 guys, period. Because I'm believing we stop the run, Jameis is going to give it back. Then what do you do if you are the New York Giants? Because It seems like they're not going to try to go and get somebody else. They're going to rock with Jameis Winston. They have to hope he protects the rock, because if he doesn't do that, this long season's about to get longer for the New York
9: Giants.
6: Can
9: I just say this? I have a lot of confidence in Jameis. I'm not a Giants fan, obviously. I'm a Jets fan.
6: Uh-huh.
9: But, like, coming into this season, if you had asked me, like, top five backups in the NFL right now, who would you want? For me, it's Jameis Winston, and there's a lot of talk, including from his own head coach, of, like, these packages weren't made for Jameis Winston. So could we at least give him a game before we feel like the Giants need to go out and make a move?
6: Okay.
11: No, I get what you're saying, though, E, and I agree with you to a certain extent, but when you have a third and like seven and Darnell Mooney runs an out route and you skip the football to him.
6: Yeah, he burned it.
11: There's nothing about that that has to do with game plan. Nothing whatsoever.
6: Yeah, yeah. Jameis Winston,
11: make the damn throw.
6: Right. He'll be that gunslinger, but make the layup. Then you make the dunk or miss the dunk. It's not as hurtful if you are the New York Giants.
11: I would say for Jameis, too, like, there's no way Jameis at this point in his career should be coming into the game and have butterflies. You are a former number one overall pick. Like, literally, a number one overall pick who has played a ton of football.
6: Right.
11: There should be no moment at this juncture in his career where he's coming into a ball game and should have butterflies in his stomach.
0: The Chicago Bears.
6: Well, their quarterback, Caleb Williams, considered week to week after suffering a hamstring injury. Tyson Bagent is in the concussion protocol, but at least he's questionable potentially to be out there for the Chicago Bears. Ben Johnson, Bears head coach, what's going on?
12: We're fortunate here. We've got three guys that can play ball in this league, that have won games in this league. Ryan's constructed the room in a way that we feel really good about whoever ends up playing for us, and that showed in the preseason. It shows up in practice every single day, and so we're at a point right now, not sure who the starter is going to be on Sunday or Monday night. We'll let this thing play out, and we'll go from there. But here's what we know. We know Case is the one that's practicing today, so we'll figure it out as we go. Our guys will rally around. These guys are all capable, and they know that. They've seen them in action here over the last year and a half, and so we feel really good about that situation.
6: The case he's talking about is Case Keenum. They played the Minnesota Vikings on Monday Night Football. More than likely, HD, Case Keenum is going to be the quarterback. But the expectations, of course, they're going to change, but the game plan is it. They're going to be a run-first football team, a play-action football team. They got a guy in Case Keenum that knows how to do that pretty well, being a veteran backup, no matter what the situation is with Tyson Bagent, who right now on paper is the backup quarterback.
11: Yeah, the center of their offense is the run game. That's even with Caleb Williams being the quarterback there. That run game is full throttle, and they have to be able to run it versus the Philadelphia Eagles. I know easier said than done, but I'm going to put a ton of pressure on.
6: Okay.
11: Colston Loveland at the tight end position, Luther Burden III at the wide receiver position, and Rome Odunze. You guys have to step up that much more. So when you have a backup quarterback go into the ball game, now your mindset as a pass catcher is this. Everything probably won't be perfect. Make the quarterback right. If it's a ball that's slightly behind you, make the catch regardless. If it's a little bit high, go up and climb the ladder. Go catch it. If it's contested, go make that contested catch. Give that backup quarterback confidence that you're going to make that play no matter what the circumstances are, so he can have that confidence being a backup quarterback going into the ballgame.
0: The Washington Commanders.
6: Speaking of backup quarterbacks going into the game, I wonder if we're going to see Jaden Daniels on a football field for the Washington Commanders after dislocating his elbow in their loss to the Dallas Cowboys. They're saying he's sidelined indefinitely. I never like that word, indefinitely, when it comes to injuries, especially with a guy who had a dislocated left elbow last year that knocked him out for a bunch of games. Adam Schefter, ESPN NFL Insider, was on his own podcast, and he says when it comes to expecting Jaden Daniels and expectations to come back,
13: Marcus Mariota is going to start Sunday against Seattle, and it wouldn't surprise me if Marcus Mariota starts multiple games. Other than that, we're still waiting for the evaluations and determinations on Jaden Daniels' status to be finalized. He suffered the dislocated elbow this past week against Dallas, and that is the same injury that he had last year, knocked him out multiple weeks. I would expect the same this year, but if he decides against surgery, and it sounds like that'll be the case, but again, we still have to see, then I would think he'll come back a little bit sooner, but have to brace up that left elbow.
6: That still doesn't sound cute, HD. If you're not going to have surgery to dislocate a left elbow, and then you're going to go back out there to play as an NFL quarterback, and it may not be fixed. You're hoping that it heals on its own. Not trying to play doctor on radio.
14: That does not sound the right kind of medicine for me if I'm a Commanders fan with Jaden Daniels as their quarterback.
11: He needs some milk. I'm just trying to make light of it. Like,
14: I'm glad you're trying to make light of it. My thing it ain't funny in the nation's capital.
11: No, but here's my thing, Freddie. Like, if you put your arm down, your hand down to brace your fall, and you dislocate your elbow, I wouldn't want it to heal on my own. I think I need something else to be done.
14: Yeah.
11: Like, to make sure that from a long-term perspective, this is not a reoccurring issue. Because who's to say, when it heals up and you put your hand down to brace your fall, that it won't happen again? I remember one time, Freddie, this happened to me. I remember I caught a screen pass, and a defender clipped my leg, and I had the ball in my right arm, and I had my hand on the ground to brace my fall. And I remember a defensive lineman falling on me at that time, and my entire arm going numb from, like, the weight of that defensive lineman. But I'm up here thinking about that when it comes to Jaden Daniels. Like, that was just his weight that time.
14: Yeah.
11: What if it's a defender's weight that's on you while you're trying to brace your fall?
14: What if it doesn't set right, meaning his elbow being dislocated and popping back into place? What if it doesn't set itself right again? This could be a recurring injury if he decides to not have surgery and let that heal on its own. Yeah, he's going to get the proper medical procedure in terms of people looking at it, but that's asking a lot of faith in your body that elbow has let you down a couple of times.
11: That same body that there were people who had concerns would be able to hold up in the draft process before he was drafted. So you got to think about all these things, and I get it. These players, they want to get out there, they want to play, but you got to do what's best for you for the long haul and not just the short term when it's all said and done.
14: Yeah, we want you here for a long time, not a short time, Jaden Daniels, no matter if you're a fan of the Commanders or not a fan of the Commanders.
0: The Minnesota Vikings.
14: Well, they're getting their guy back when it comes to Kyler Murray. They're 2-0 literally without him. Give Carson Wentz more than the golf clap. Give him a clap.
11: Yeah, you give that defense a lot of claps.
14: The defense, they just get a standing ovation, what they're able to do. But Justin Jefferson is like, oh, so that's what the football looks like. Even with Carson Wentz back there, I'm seeing the football, but not get Kyler Murray back?
15: Yeah, looking forward to it. Obviously what we've built throughout training camp, throughout, you know, the offseason, leading into the season, you know, that's definitely has been exciting and something that, you know, we've all been waiting for. So the time was limited, you know, the first game. So for him to be back out there and for us to get, you know, back started with him, it's going to be a joy to see.
14: It is going to be a joy to see because Justin Jefferson is thinking, if I could – was able to do that with Carson Wentz, I can't wait to see exactly what I'm going to do with Kyler Murray, who is definitely more of a big league quarterback in this offense, even though Carson Wentz more than acquitted himself, replacing Kyler Murray, who got injured on the 11th play of the game for Minnesota opening day.
11: Well, and also this is a Minnesota Vikings offense that's going to go against a defense of the Tampa Bay Buccaneers that's probably going to bring a lot of pressure. And you want a guy with athleticism like Kyler Murray to extend the play, look down the field, probably get a cheap one or two. Yeah. Explosive plays, maybe if it's not a touchdown, 20-yard, 30-yard, 40-yard gainer, those things add up when it's all said and done. But Justin Jefferson is definitely getting the football early within this season, and you like to see it because, man, it was rough to watch what happened last season.
8: There were some questions coming into the season about how Kyler Murray would look in this offense. Now that the Vikings are 2-0 with Carson Wentz back there, yeah, Kyler coming back. Freddie, the expectations, have they even gone even higher for the Vikings now that they're 2-0 and you get Kyler back?
14: I think you should expect that if you're the Minnesota Vikings because look what Justin Jefferson has been able to do. Look like the Justin Jefferson. You got that defense. You got your running game. That's why they brought Kyler Murray in to not just be better but to be a team that can win the NFC North. HD predicted they were going to win in NFC North. He loved their defense. Kyler Murray being that difference maker. Justin Jefferson being that wide receiver once again. Kevin O'Connell, in my opinion, one of the best coaches in the National Football League. Now you get your dude at

0: Afternoon Cool, known as Freddie and Harry, presented by Progressive Insurance. Well, one quarterback we can't wait to talk about is involved in tonight's game and the expectations of Michael Penix Jr. when the Falcons take on the Green Bay Packers in Green Bay. You'll hear what he had to say, what HD and I will predict to win to kick off week 3 in the NFL. And in other news, why are people crawling out of manhole covers in New York City? Those rats will be talked about next on ESPN Radio and the ESPN app.
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2: 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Don't forget about us on TuneIn and tell that smart speaker to play ESPN Radio. So, HD, we got your quarterback, Michael Penix Jr., getting his first start this season. Green Bay Packers on one side, hosting your Atlanta Falcons on the other side. That game at 8:15 Eastern time on Prime Video. Michael Penix Jr. had this to say about being back in the starting lineup starting tonight.
3: Monday morning, I talked to Coach Sunday.

0: after the game. You know, just let them know how the back end of the last week went, and you know, that I was feeling pretty good. And you know, Monday morning came around, and you know, I felt very confident with this week. I felt very confident in my knee, and you know, how it's been feeling, like I said, towards the back end of the week last week. So that's how it happened.
1: HD,
2: this is your quarterback. This is your team.
1: What are you expecting from a team that, man, oh man, they start the season 0-3? The Falcons season could be over before the end of September.
3: Well, tonight I expect more fight than what I witnessed in the first two ball games. I expect the offense to look drastically different because now you have a quarterback that can throw it at all three levels and consistently hit the deep ball in Michael Penix Jr. I know if I'm Drake London, if I'm Kyle Pitts, and I'm Bijan Robinson, I am celebrating and I'm jumping for joy right now before this game even starts, because now I believe I have a guy that can get us the football at any given time within this ball game. Mm-hmm. Defensively, for the Atlanta Falcons, it's about how are you going to bounce back from that terrible performance and what you display versus Bryce Young and the Carolina Panthers. Ooh, Jordan Love is a damn good quarterback. They have receivers over there. Can you minimize what those guys want to do from a pass game perspective and get the ball back to your offense so those guys can go to work?
1: If I'm Kevin Stefanski, the head coach of the Atlanta Falcons, first play of the game, I'm letting Michael Penix Jr. do a little play action. I'm looking for Drake London on either a go route or a post route, and I'm letting that thing fly, man, just to make sure the defense knows our deep bomber is back on this offense, a guy that we know will push the football down the field. We're not going to be the dink and dunk dirty birds. We're going to be the bombs bursting, drones got to find the football dirty birds with Michael Penix Jr. back in the lineup, because that's his superpower, his ability to make those intermediate and those deep throws. And when you hit on those intermediate deep throws, guess what happens? You push the defense back. Guess what happens? One less guy that Bijan Robinson has to deal with in the running game. Then your offense feels better. Your defense says, okay, we got a chance. We got our guy back in the whole fold. That's what I would do in the first offensive play for the Falcons. Let him drop back and throw it as far as he can. And you connect in a deep pass, it'll be a collective sigh. Yes, we got our guy back. We're going to be the Falcons team that we thought we were going to be with Michael Penix Jr. quarterback.
3: But I'm also looking at the Green Bay Packers and their offensive line. Are you guys going to be better than what we witnessed the first 2 weeks?
1: Two stars out for tonight, by the way.
3: I know, which is not good. They have a savvy veteran over there in Za'Darius Smith, who had two sacks in week one versus the Pittsburgh Steelers, who offensive line is kind of shaky. So this is another shaky offensive line. Can the Falcons and their defense take advantage of what will be presented tonight to them with backups in the lineup for Green Bay?
1: Is your team going to win, or will they be 0-3?
3: No, I'm picking the Falcons.
1: Okay.
3: See, you like how confident I said it, too?
1: Yeah,
3: said it with some confidence,
1: You
3: too.
1: Could not have taken that gun out of the holster quick enough.
3: No. Pew, pew.
1: Most times you'd be like, well, no. Your analysis was, my team going to win, as far as that goes.
4: You know, I've been waiting, and Eric just made me think of this, and I totally forgot, because they've been irrelevant for quite a while now. Yeah. You know, I haven't heard that I've been failing. Like, we hear so many of these sayings, you know, that boy bad, that man good, whatever. Yeah. But we got Michael Penix playing tonight. You know, we stumbled the big dog. You know what I haven't heard from Harry Douglas?
3: Talk to me.
4: When it comes to the gunslinger tonight. I need to hear.
1: Come on, HD.
3: Here comes the gunslinger.
1: There we go.
3: Here comes the gunslinger. Mr. Durag himself. Come on, Big Penix Energy. Come on.
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1: By the way, I'm with you. I think the Atlanta Falcons find a way to get it done tonight. Both of these teams will be 1-2. Why are people climbing out of manholes in New York City? It is a mystery around the New York City sewers, and it continued after three people were spotted climbing out of a manhole on the Upper East Side on Wednesday. They have not been able to find any arrests or make any arrests, and the suspects apparently put a drone-like device on a string through the hole and lowered it into the street. This is not the first time this has happened lately. There have been multiple reports, HD, of people emerging from manholes across New York City, including Midtown, Manhattan, Queens, Williamsburg, and also Brooklyn. In May, more than a dozen people were seen entering and exiting from two manholes in Brooklyn.
3: So you trying to tell me Master Splinter and the Ninja Turtles, they're down there having a good time, and the people are joining them, bringing them pizza.
7: Uh-huh.
3: Bossa Nova?
7: Uh-huh.
3: Chevy Nova? Cowabunga, dude.
8: I just love being a turtle.
3: You trying to tell me Shredder?
7: Uh-huh.
3: And that ooze,
7: yep, mm-hmm,
3: they're trying to go attack turtles and those people in the news channels.
1: By the way, New York City Parks Department, Police Department saying entering the sewer system is illegal and dangerous. No bleep, Sherlock.
3: You're trying to tell me Vanilla Ice is having a concert?
1: Yep.
3: Saying go, ninja, go, ninja, go.
1: The more I know, the less I understand. Amber and Ian comes your way next. It's been the Afternoon Cool, known as Freddie and Harry on the mighty ESPN Radio.
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